0: It's a good sign. Looking maybe to kick off like 20 minutes or so in the SMU Florida State game. So we'll keep you posted there. Cordell, while we wait for that game to kick off, let's talk about the Patriots and Seahawks matchup. Right now I'm seeing Seattle, just about most shops, 3.5-point favorite in the game against the Patriots. And the total in the game is about 44.5 or so. What are your thoughts on the Seahawks-Patriots matchup?
1: Yeah, look. Well, first, I think with the Patriots, you know, you have Mike Vrabel, who ends his presser today, talking about Caleb Lomu taking over the left tackle duties for Will Campbell. I think, obviously, Will Campbell was a huge talking point for the Patriots last year as the year went on, especially as they got into the postseason and that offense started to decline. They went up against some really good defenses with some dominant pass rushers. I mean, they went up against some of the best pass rush teams in the league last year. So, and he got exposed, but he wasn't healthy this year around. Him getting his job taken over the weekend, it's kind of bizarre, right? Before a week one matchup against the defending Super Bowl champ. So curious to see what that looks like. But overall, I think New England is slightly better than they were, at least on paper, going into this year compared to last year. Now, the other big talking point is the fact that Travion Henderson has not been practicing in the last few days. That could end up looming large for the Patriots if he's not going to be a part of that offense. He was a guy that was very explosive for them in his rookie year, even though it felt like Mike Vrabel didn't want to use him. No matter how many times Ramondre Stevenson fumbled the ball, he was out there. He was their guy. And as the year went on, they started to lean into Henderson a little more. But with him being hurt right now, that leaves his status for Wednesday's game up in the air. But this is a game that I'm still expecting Seattle to win. I still think they're the better team. They've been kind of that team that nobody's talking about because of what the Rams have been able to do this offseason. Everybody's kind of overlooking Seattle. I'm not. I still think that they can compete with that Rams team. I think the Rams are doing everything they're doing to try to beat Seattle. And look, they on paper look like the better team, but I'm not turning my nose up at Seattle. I don't fully trust Sam Darnold still. I don't care. I still think the Sam Darnold is still in there. I still think he's still that guy that sees ghosts from time to time. But JSN coming off of a year where he wins NFL Offensive Player of the Year, like, I think that he still can get the ball to guys like him. I do think Rashid Shaheed will be a bigger part of the offense this year. I always say it's tough for wide receivers to be traded at the deadline and join a new offense. It's tough to really get them in. And now after having a full offseason with those guys, I do think they're going to be able to tap into some of that big play ability that Shaheed has. Jadarian Price, I'm rooting for him. My fantasy team's rooting for him. I think he could be really good for them with the running game, and he can give them something in the passing game as well. At offensive and defensive line is still intact for Seattle. Mike McDonald's still one of the best young coaches in the league. I think Seattle wins this game, but I don't think it looks like the blowout that we saw in the Super Bowl.
0: Yeah, I like Seattle too. I mean, if the line in the Super Bowl was 5.5, Seattle wins and they cover, right? And that's on a neutral field. Now you give 2 points for Seattle to home field. If they were playing the Super Bowl in Seattle, the Seahawks would have been a 7.5-point favorite in that game. Now they're only a 3.5-point favorite. Like, has there been 4 points worth of adjustment from these teams in the offseason to warrant that? I don't believe so. I think we all know that Drake May struggled when he stepped up in competition, and they won all those games that they did in the playoffs, especially because of the defense and how many turnovers they were able to force. Now, certainly against a guy like Sam Darnold, you can get some turnovers, but I think Seattle's also going to be able to get some turnovers. As we know, that is one of the toughest places to play in the NFL, especially in prime time. It's going to be tough. I do like Seattle. I would probably lay the 3.5. I think they're a really good money line parlay piece, and that's probably the way I would look to attack it if I had to end up betting the game. But I'm with you. I think it's funny, Cordell.

0: like maybe the perceptions around these two teams are actually different than how I feel, where I think most people feel like, oh, the Patriots were in the Super Bowl last year. Now it's another year of Drake May. You get A.J. Brown, Dobbs. The defense should be really good. Like, they should be even better this year. And then, as you were saying with Seattle, like, they just had everything go right for them. Darnold played great in the postseason. Now you got the Rams making all these moves in the NFC West. Maybe they're not going to be as good. A little bit of a Super Bowl hangover. I actually feel the opposite about both of these teams. I still think Seattle's going to be good. I think they're going to win that NFC West division. We know as long as Mike McDonald's there, that defense is going to be great. They're going to be one of the top five defenses in the NFL, and I still think they're going to be that way. And their offense is going to be really strong. I like the pick of Jadarian Price at the end of the first round. I think he's going to be a really strong back. And then when Charbonnet comes back, they'll have that 1-2 punch. But even in the rookie's first game, I think he's going to show out. So that's what happens in so many of these big games early on in the season, Cordell. You got so many of these stars in a Super Bowl rematch. How many times is it like the rookie making an impact, right? And I think Jadarian Price could be that guy. So look for him to have a pretty good game on Wednesday night. But yeah, to be honest with you, I'm surprised that the spread is as low as it is. I thought it would be like 4.5, maybe even 5.5. I think you're getting a nice buy here on Seattle. I think the Patriots are your classic case of like Super Bowl hangover, very similar to that Burrow Bengals team when they made it, and they've kind of struggled the following years. Yes, they made some upgrades on offense, but I'm just not quite sold on Drake May like everybody else is. I think he's a great young quarterback, but again, there are some people that already think like he's top five, top six. Like, can we slow down? Can we watch him play like some more football and see him against a tougher schedule like he's getting this season? But yeah, man, I like the Seahawks on Sunday, or on Wednesday, excuse me.
1: Yeah, I mean, I agree. You know, I don't think – I think there are definitely questions about Drake May. They won that they got to the Super Bowl despite the way he played. And I still maintain a lot of people are down on the Broncos this year. I'm not. But I maintain the Broncos would have been the team in the Super Bowl last year if Bo Nix doesn't get hurt. And I trust Bo Nix probably a little more than I trust Drake May, which is crazy because I think Drake May is individually a better player. But I trust Bo Nix with that team more than I trust Drake May with this Patriots team. Both have really good defenses. And you're right, they did make upgrades on offense, adding A.J. Brown, who by all accounts had a really strong training camp. Like I said, Travion Henderson not being there, that worries me. If I'm a Patriots fan, we'll see what his status is for Wednesday, but he's missed at least the last 2 days of practice. So that's not a good sign for him being able to play in this game on Wednesday. That's an explosive play. That's a home run hitter that they won't have at their disposal. And on the flip side for Seattle, look, I just said it. I'm optimistic that Jadarian Price will end up looking really good for them. But Kenneth Walker was a big reason why the Seahawks ended up getting to and winning the Super Bowl last year. They kind of got on his back offensively and took a lot off Darnold's plate. And now with him not there, and especially Charbonnet, who's on the short-term IR to start the season, they are going to have to rely on Sam Darnold quite a bit, at least to start the season. And I'm sure he'll force feed JSN the same way that he did last year, but it does open up opportunities for turnovers to happen. And we know that's his big bugaboo. And so, yeah, I do still think Seattle's the better team. And I just don't think the vibes are that strong from New England these days. You hear about Christian Gonzalez, who seems to be at odds with the front office, not getting his extension. And he's just one of those guys. I'm just like, if you're not going to pay Christian Gonzalez, what are you doing? I mean, this is a top three corner in the NFL. The Patriots look like crap in the Super Bowl, but I tell you who didn't, Christian Gonzalez. He was one of the few good spots of the Patriots team in that Super Bowl game. And so I don't really understand not wanting to take care of guys like that who have shown that they can be one of those one percenters in their position in this league. But that's the way that the Patriots have always done. They always penny pinch when it comes to paying these guys because they trust their scheme over the individual player. We'll see if it works out here. But it's hard for me to pick against Seattle at home on a night where they're raising their banner against a team that they destroyed in the Super Bowl last year. I still am leaning Seattle, and I still think they're going to be one of the best teams in the NFC this year, mainly because that defense isn't going anywhere. And they took care of their best corner this offseason, unlike the Patriots.
0: Great point. And, yeah, you bring up Kenneth Walker. I mean, guy won Super Bowl MVP, right, because of what a great Super Bowl postseason that he had. So losing him, again, is going to be a big blow, but we agree. Jadarian Price is going to step in and should have a good game on Wednesday night. Yeah, I do like Seattle. I'm a little worried about this Patriots offensive line as well. They announced today that Will Campbell is going to be starting there on the offensive line on the left side. This was a guy who was a top five draft pick out of LSU. Has not panned out so far, but due to injuries, they got to play him. I think those Seattle defenders are going to tee off, and they're going to make life tough. So your fear is that, again, you know, it's just one of these Darnold games where he turns the ball over. Maybe there's a little nerves for Seattle. There's a lot that goes into opening night. You raise the banner and those sorts of things. But that stadium's going to be on fire. It's going to be electric. That defense is still going to be really, really good. And I'm with you, Cordell. I think they win the game, and I think they cover. I go back and forth on what to do with the total at 44.5. We got an under in the Super Bowl. It was ugly and sloppy in the first half, and I think that's what I'm tending to lean with in this game, where maybe you look at a first half under 21.5, 22.5, somewhere in that range, right? You would expect the Patriots. Vrabel's a conservative guy by nature, and I think that he obviously wants to keep his team in the game as long as he can. He knows if Drake May has some turnovers early, or if Seattle gets off to a good start and that defense can just pin their ears back and play with the lead, it's going to be tough. So I would expect a conservative start for both teams. Both coaches are defensive guys. They're conservative by nature. And I think yards are going to be hard to come by in this game. And it's a great point, too, about Travion possibly missing, because Ramondre is a good back, but I think against a defense like this, you need a home run hitter, right? Mm-hmm. It's going to be tough to manufacture 5 yards of carry against this defense, where maybe it's going to be one of these games where it's like 2 yards of carry, no game, 3 yards of carry, loss of 2, maybe gain of 40, right? Like, you're going to only get so many opportunities to break one. Ramondre is really not that guy, where Travion is. And against this defense, I mean, you're only going to get so many opportunities to exploit that coverage and create some game-breaking plays. But yeah, Cordell, I think it's the only thing that concerns me is it almost looks like a little too easy that Seattle is this short a favorite, like they're only 3.5. But again, I do think there's a lot of love for New England out there, and a lot of people that love Drake May. They like the upgrades to the offense, and think that, again, as we know, 3.5 is the ultimate number in the NFL. I mean, that is, there are so many games that fall at 3. So maybe it's not as there are a lot of people out there that are really thinking that New England is the right side. But I just, from the start, you know, when this was the matchup that was announced, when the schedules came out and they saw the spread at 3.5, from day one, I've liked Seattle and I haven't wavered.
1: Yeah, I mean, I think all the points you made are true. And I would also say, you know, Drake May, who, as the year went on, especially going into the playoffs, the turnover started to rack up for him. This is a defense that hunts turnovers, and Ramondre Stevenson has a fumbling problem. So I would be cautious about him as well, because I know that defense is going to be looking to punch that ball out, because they know he will put it on the ground. And I think the under could be a good play. It's always weird week one in the NFL, because the one thing that I always look at is tackling. In the day and age where starters are playing less and less in the preseason, and teams are doing live tackling less and less in training camp, you see a lot of broken tackles early in the season, specifically in week one. So that's what I'm curious to see. Now, you would think with these two defenses, tackling isn't going to be an issue. You know, you've got two guys who are defensive-minded head coaches who have two of the better defenses in the league. You think it'd be okay, but you've also got some really good skill position players offensively on both sides. On the Seahawks side, you got JSN, and we know how good he can be, especially just yards after catch, and he gets the ball in his hands so often that he's bound to break one at some point. And A.J. Brown's never been an easy guy to tackle on the other side. So I am curious to see what the open field tackling looks like, because that could end up being the difference in that over and over under hitting just a couple of big plays that shouldn't have happened that end up happening due to early season tackling miscues.
0: For sure. All right, we're going to take a quick timeout. We come back, hopefully have an update on what's going on with SMU and Florida State. We're also going to play a little Price is Right or Price is Wrong with our guy Brandon Combs. We talk some more NFL. So don't go anywhere. BetMGM tonight, Westwood.
2: 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They are currently trading at 61%, meaning a $100 trade pays out $154 if they win the season opener. Download

0: 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Trade yours on Kelce, America's number one prediction market platform. Seattle is favored to beat New England in the season opener. They are currently trading at 61%, meaning a $100 trade pays out $154 if they win the season opener. 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
1: Great song. PJ Glasser, Cordell Woodland, BetMGM Tonight. And I don't know how much money FSU's got, Cordell, because I don't know if they've paid their electric bill here recently. Right. We're still waiting for the lights to come on in Tallahassee. The players have made their way back onto the field. The special team guys are starting to warm up a little bit. We still don't have an update on when this game's going to start or anything like that. It's a beautiful night, so it's not like we're dealing with any weather or anything like that. It's just truly a light situation. It looks like one side of the field is good, but then the other side, no bueno. So we'll see what ends up happening between Florida State and SMU. We're hoping to get this game kicked off, which would be great. If they have to cancel it, though, Cordell, what do you think happens? Do we get Tuesday football tomorrow? Do they postpone this to like the end of the season? Like, I don't know what the bye week situation is for both of these teams if they have byes, because that's the easy fix. If they both have byes the same week, then you just play it that week. But what do you think they end up doing if they can't get this game in?
2: Yeah, I mean, and even that would suck. You know, like ideally that may be the best solution if they can find a shared bye week. But then SMU has to travel all over again, you know, yeah, so point. You take that into consideration.
1: They do not share a bye week, by the way.
2: Yeah,
1: don't share a bye.
2: You say they do?
1: They do not.
2: So that – oh, okay. So, yeah, that's how – yeah, I wouldn't be opposed to some Tuesday football and then rolling into, NFL on Wednesday. I could be talked into that. But, yeah, I'm curious to see what they do, because even if they do move this to Tuesday, what happens next week? You know, do you push it back next week? Are they planning on a severe short week after that? It's a lot of logistics questions that I think have to be answered with all of this. This is just a crazy situation. Like I could understand it being a weather situation, but when you just talk about it being something that's simply electrical, I just don't know how they where they pivot to if they can't get this game in tonight. And how bad is it if they have to scrap this game, which is the only game on tonight, and it's on a major network?
1: That's the killer, right? Is you only get one night in the regular season on Monday night, where there's only one college Monday night regular season game, and this is the only one. It's a standalone matchup. So, again, if they push it to tomorrow, they'll be standalone again, and a lot of people will be tuning in. But you got so many people out at bars right now, and so many of the like, how does the ticket situation work for tomorrow? All right, we got an answer from our guy Brandon Combs, who's about to come on and do a little Price is Right or Price is Wrong. So we'll do that. But Brandon, what's the update that ESPN just gave?
3: Yeah, so they just gave the update that basically they are throwing a Hail Mary, one last option to fix the lights. If it works, they expect the lights to turn back on around 9 p.m. Eastern time. And then each team would get 15 minutes to warm up. And then they would play the game. If not, then everything is still kind of up in the air as far as what do they do. Both commissioners will have to get together, the team presidents, the coaches, everything else. They all have to get together. There's about 30 of them, from what Taylor McGregor was saying on ESPN. About 30 of them would have to come to a decision as whether or not to play this game tomorrow, or whether or not to scrap the game, or whether or not to move it on later in the season. So that is what the update is now. They are throwing a Hail Mary and hopeful that the lights come back on around 9 p.m. Eastern.
1: Wow. All right.
2: College football is back, baby.
1: It most certainly is. There was no other way that week one could end other than this, isn't that? I mean, there's just no other way. All right. So we'll see what happens. Gut feeling from both of you guys. What do you think?

0: Do we see a football game tonight? Cordell, I'll start with you, yes or no?
1: Well, we got a Hail Mary answered the other day.
0: We did.
1: We needed some extra time. We did need some extra time for that Hail Mary. They've got plenty of time right now. I'm going to say this one gets batted down in the air, though, officially, and it actually ends it. If they're to the code red now and having to go through their last remaining option, it's tough for me to feel optimistic about that. If they felt like that was something that would absolutely get it done, they probably would have already gone that route. So, I don't feel really good about it. About this game happening at this point.
2: Brandon? Yeah, I'm with Cordell. I don't think that this game gets played tonight. I'd be interested to see if it gets played tomorrow, because then you're looking at SMU and Florida State, both with a 3-day turnaround. And I'm not sure whether or not Florida State's at home next week, but either way, SMU has to travel, whether or not it's back mm-hmm. home or to wherever their game is going to be. I mean, they'd still have to travel back home and practice, but it's a 3-day turnaround. That's a tough ask. So, it's going to be interesting to see what the decision is. I've never seen anything quite like this in college football, because it's not like the NFL where you have bye weeks, where you have different things that are going on, where you can, push a game back and have a doubleheader on a Monday. College football gets played on Saturdays, and you know for damn sure Roger Goodell is not going to say, hey, go ahead and just move a game to Sunday and play on week one of the NFL. That's not happening. So, it's going to be very interesting to see what the decision is here within the next hour or so.
0: And look, I mean, this could be huge, right, for SMU, for playoff implications. They're outside of Miami. They were the second betting favorite to win the ACC going into the year. Yeah. So, I don't know how that all works if you play if you play one less game with the tiebreakers and how the committee views that and all sorts of things. But I'm sure there are a lot of people praying right now that the lights come back on in Tallahassee. But we shall see. Brandon, let's play a little is the price right or is the price wrong? So what's the first one that we got?
2: Yeah, let's do it. Is the price right or wrong? Drake May this week on Wednesday. 230.5 passing yards versus Seattle. It is -120 to the over. Is the price right or is the price wrong, Cordell?
1: That's not too bad. I'll say the price is right. I think that they get into a situation in the second half to where they do have to throw the ball a little more. I think A.J. Brown is capable of a splash play or two. They've got a couple weapons. Hunter Henry is still out there. He's coming off a really good year as well. And like I said, if Travion Henderson isn't there and they can't really get much going with Ramondre Stevenson in the run game, they're going to rely on Drake May to throw the ball quite a bit. Now, that's not a recipe for success against that defense, but that just may be what they have to do. But I'll say it's right.
0: I think the price is a little wrong. I think maybe it should be closer to 240. So Drake went over went through for 231 or more passing yards in 12 regular season games last year. He had 295 against Seattle in the Super Bowl. Talked about how great the Seahawks defense is, and it's going to be, especially at home. It's going to be tough. But I think with the increase of A.J. Brown and Dobbs, Cordell and I both expect Seattle to win the game, leading for most of the game. So maybe with New England trailing a little bit, I just feel like that number is maybe a little low. So I'll say that the price is wrong.
2: Yeah, I think that the price is definitely wrong. Look, you get Drake May, but I just think it's because it's too high. I don't know what the protection is going to be like on that offensive line, and the Seattle defense is really, really good. All right, let's move on to the next one. Matthew Stafford to run it back as MVP, +1,200. PJ, is the price right or is the price wrong?
0: That price is wrong. That should be like closer to 20-1 or 25-1. Back-to-back is hard. Back-to-back when you're pushing 39, 40 years old is really hard. Now he's in a great situation, as we know. He's got one of the best coaches in the NFL, one of the best receivers. Devontae's still really good. But let's, I mean, Stafford at this age, we all know he's just one hit away from missing games. And he was so good last year. I think a lot of us are expecting maybe a little regression for him. The price is just, it's too low for my liking. I think it should be closer to the 20, 25 to 1 range. Yeah. So I'm going to say that the price is wrong on that. Cordell, what about you?
2: We'll see you. We'll see you in
1: two weeks. I think I kind of had the wrong game plan playing this game. I think I got it now, though. I understand the way it's played. And I will say this price is wrong as well because, you know, Stafford still has the pieces around him to be able to put together the same type of season he had last year. This is all that's always been Matthew Stafford. Matthew Stafford has always been the guy that can throw the ball all over the field. And now he has Davante Adams coming back. He still has, and it looks like Puka's not going to be suspended. I feel pretty good about the Rams offense right now, to be honest with you. And when I look around the league, there isn't like a slam dunk MVP pick right now going into the year. So, yeah, I think that price probably should probably be a little higher, to be honest with you, because I think Stafford has the capabilities to be able to go out there and definitely replicate what he did last year statistically. And if the Rams are going to be the team that everybody expects them to be this year, Stafford's going to be in the MVP running all year.
2: Yeah, that's the thing. I mean, that's the key. Like, if they're going to be the team that everybody expects them to be, then sure, Stafford's going to run it back as MVP. I just don't think that they're going to be that team. And look, Stafford's not getting younger, and I know he's tough as nails, but at some point with that bad back, something like that's going to end up bothering him, and he's going to end up missing games, especially if you know, that ends up, you know, with the offensive line, if they end up not being able to protect him, he's got to run out of the pocket a little bit. There's a lot of really good defenses in that division. It's going to be tough for him to stay healthy. I'm going to say the price is wrong. I would not put my money on Matthew Stafford to run it back. All right. Here's one for your guys' neck of the woods. Your guys' guy, Lamar Jackson. First touchdown scorer this Sunday versus Indianapolis. He is 10-1. Is the price right or is the price wrong, Cordell?
1: 10-1. It is Lamar, so you never really know. I'm going to say that the price is right in this case. Even though I think it should probably be higher, honestly. I don't think it'll be Lamar. This isn't a bet that I would take, to be honest with you. I think it's going to be a Derrick Henry type of situation for the Ravens offense this year. I think they're going to lean on him, especially in the red zone. I think they're going to give Derrick Henry every opportunity to be the ball carrier. I think a lot of Lamar's carries are going to be mostly as the play breaks down in the pass game, but I don't expect to see a whole lot of designed runs for Lamar. He's going to be healthier, so his legs will be a threat for sure this year. And watching him throughout camp, he looked great. He looks spry. The speed is there. He looks quick as a cat. He looks like Lamar Jackson. But I think that they're going to lean on Derrick Henry in those short yardage situations. Derrick Henry, to me, is probably the safest first touchdown score pick in the NFL. I have to lean him.
0: Yeah, Derek is certainly the best bet for first touchdown. If you were looking to get some value, I don't think Ravens and Colts is probably your game. But I do think the price for Lamar is right. If you were to bet it, I think 10-1 is good value. Just about every Ravens game, this is normally his price to be the first touchdown scorer. But they're going to be under center a lot more this year in the Declan Doyle offense. Maybe they show a zone read look when they get inside the 5 or the 10, or again, maybe Lamar just breaks one like 30 yards and that's how he scores the first touchdown. But I would agree with Cordell. You know, there's always a chance that it's a design pass. He takes off and runs in for a touchdown, something like that. I wouldn't bet this, but if you do want to bet it, I think you're getting a good number at 10-1.
2: Yeah, I'm with you guys. Look, I think Lamar is going to be under center a lot more. I think if I'm not playing, if I

0: don't want to lay the juice because I think Derrick Henry is only plus 240 for first touchdown, which is not very good. I think I would tend to lay with one of the wide receivers, and probably Jacoby Lane. With everything that you're hearing about him out of camp, maybe look at Jacoby Lane's number, see where that's at. I think he was somewhere at like 14 or 15 to 1 for first touchdown for him. So it might be a better play to get one of the wide receivers if you believe that Derrick Henry isn't the one that gets into the end zone first, or Jonathan Taylor for that matter in this game. All right, CJ Stroud, 1.5 passing touchdowns versus the Buffalo Bills. That is sitting at plus 125 to the over. Peach, price right or price wrong?
1: I think I'd want a little bit more for CJ to have two or more touchdowns. I think he could hit this number against Buffalo. We know, you know, usually with the Bills, it's about their pass defense that they tend to struggle with. And I think if the Texans are going to find the end zone, CJ is going to have to throw for some touchdowns. I think he's going to have a better year than people think. But it feels like with the narrative around him right now and in a game like this against the Bills, you should be getting maybe something closer to like plus 150 for two or more touchdowns. So I don't mind the bet for him to throw multiple touchdowns. I just like a little better of a number. So I would say that the price is wrong on this one.
2: Yeah, I would tend to agree. I agree with you as well. I think CJ's going to bounce back this year. Now, what that bounce back looks like, I don't know. But it has to be better than what it was last year, especially in the playoffs. It can't be any worse, that's for sure. But I do think they'll be able to look a little more like that in terms of Houston's passing attack. I think it'll look a little more the way it did 2 years ago. They definitely are capable of that. Now, they've got to get healthier. Tank Dell not being there again, you know, they're taking their time with him, understandably so. But Nico Collins, even as bad as CJ was last year, he's still been there, and he's always capable of a big play or two, it feels like. So I think he can hit this number. And like PJ said, with the narrative around CJ, the way that people have been talking about him, I'd like a little more oomph on that price tag. You know, I'd like a little more of a return on that, considering it seems like, especially if you're going off the CJ Stroud that we saw the last time that we saw the Texans play football, he wasn't good. He wasn't good at all. So, yeah, if I'm going to take a chance that CJ is going to be able to come out and throw for a couple of passing touchdowns, I'd like that price tag to look a little better in my favor.
0: Yeah, look, I think that he's going to hit this number. I do think that he is going to throw for at least two touchdowns, because I think the Texans are going to want to go out there and show that the offense has gotten better. And I do believe it did get better. I mean, the addition of Kayshon Booty, the addition of David Montgomery, I think really helps this offense. When you've got a consistent running back in David Montgomery, it always helps the pass game when you have the threat that you would have there. And then Kayshon Booty lining up, you know, in the slot most likely for this Houston Texans team. I think CJ Stroud throws for two touchdowns in this ball game. All right. 3,650.5 passing yards this season for Caleb Williams. That is minus 145 to the over. Cordell, is the price right or is the price wrong?
2: What were the yardage numbers again?
0: 3,650.5.
2: I don't love that price. I think he can do it. I think he can definitely do it. They're going to throw the ball all over the field. We know that. And especially if the game script follows the way it did last year for them, where they had to trail in a lot of these games and have so many comeback victories, he's going to throw the ball all over the place. And he's got multiple receivers that can make plays with the ball in their hands. So I do think he hits that number. Because of that, I'd like that price tag to be a little better. But this is Vegas is expecting the same thing. We all watched the same Ben Johnson offense last year in Chicago. So I'm not surprised that it looks like that. But for me to bet that, because anything can go wrong, that's still a high passing yardage total. But I expect that offense and Caleb to be able to do it. I just like that price tag to be better.
1: Yeah, I got a tough time. Go ahead, Brandon.
0: Go ahead. No, go ahead, Pete. Sorry, I forgot that you didn't go.
1: All good. I was just gonna say, I know you have a Bears question and you're like, I'm ready. I want to get your thoughts. I just you know, laying -145 juice on a season long prop is probably never something I'll do. If he stays healthy, it's a good bet and he's gonna go over. There's no question. I know how excited a lot of Bears fans are about the receiving room and another year of Ben Johnson. The offensive line is still elite. He should hit this. If he, you know, plays 16, 17 games, it's a good bet. I think the price is right. I wouldn't bet it because I'm not laying -145 on a season-long prop.
0: Yeah, so I look, I'm going to walk this up, and there's no way I'm laying the -145 either, but I'm going to walk this up to 4,000 yards because I think the Bears are getting their first 4,000-yard passer in their franchise history this year. I do think they're going to throw the ball all over the place. Ben Johnson has already said he wants to have the highest-scoring offense of all time. Like, they are going to give Caleb every opportunity. And last year, with how bad they were in the first half of games, he still threw for 3,960 yards. So I think he's going well over this number. It's, I mean, obviously -140. It's easy money if you've got, you know, $10,000 to just lay on the line for, you know, a 6-month bet. But I would go ahead and walk this up because he's going to go for over 4,000 this year.
1: Yep. All right, we're going to take a timeout. We'll hit a couple more coming back as we are continuing to wait for updates and hoping to get this Florida State SMU game in. Taking a timeout at MGM tonight here, Westwood One Sports Network.
3: 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The NFL is here. 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
1: PJ Glasser, Cordell Woodland here on BetMGM Tonight. We will have a football game in Tallahassee, kickoff scheduled in about 25 minutes between the Seminoles and the Mustangs. At least we hope. We hope that the power continues to hold throughout the game, but we should be good. It's going to be a long night, though, Cordell, for us here on the East Coast. These college football games, man, if that thing kicks off 9:15, it's not going to end till like close to 1 in the morning.
2: 12:30.
1: I mean,
2: at least it's something to kind of fall asleep to, I guess.
1: Sure.
2: To put on to wind the night down. I don't hate that. But yeah, definitely going to be a longer night than expected on this side.
1: No doubt. Some update on what's going on right now in Major League Baseball. Only the one game currently going on. We have two more to follow. Giants are up 1-0, and the RBI was Rafael Devers. So shout out to our guy Lee, who had Devers in going streaking, an RBI double for him. So off to a nice start there as we are 1-for-1 as a group. We still have Ellie De La Cruz to try and get a base hit for us in going streaking. We have Ernie Clement, who is who I took. Brandon took Shohei Ohtani, and Cordell went with Jordan Walker. The Cardinals do not have a hit so far. Actually, they just recorded their first one. It was Torres, the leadoff hitter. So we'll monitor what's going on in those three games. Also, Coco Gauff did just beat Iva Jovic, so she is on to the quarterfinals as well, as Coco looking for her second U.S. Open title. Sabalenka, the number one women's player in the world, she's in action tomorrow. So is Alcaraz. He's taking on Ben Shelton. So that should be a fun day at Arthur Ashe tomorrow in New York City. All right, Cordell. So we know we're going to get a game tonight between SMU and FSU. We previewed this

0: game earlier on in the show. But what are your thoughts? Who do you think wins the game? Has this delay changed anything for you at all?
1: Not a ton. I'm still expecting SMU to come out and get the win. I still think their offense is going to be the best, you know, the superior side of the ball in this matchup. I am curious to see, though, you know, with the fans sitting around for so long, what's that energy like to start this game? Can Florida State give them something to cheer about? But I still think my points from earlier still stand. Florida State still has to come out early. I do think they have to try to get control of this game early and not get into a war of touchdowns against this SMU team. I still am looking for SMU to try to make Florida State become one-dimensional. I think that'll be a big thing going into this game. But, yeah, I still feel pretty good about SMU. I'm sure this delay has impacted them somewhat. I mean, it's been pretty long. We're over an hour mm-hmm. now, going on an hour and a half. And by the time the game starts, it'll be almost 2 hours from when kickoff was supposed to happen. So I do think that impacts the road team probably slightly more than it does the home team.
0: Yeah, you know what? I might bet like a first half under here in this game because mm-hmm. as we were talking about earlier, we've seen a lot of these games so far, especially between two Power Four teams in week one, be pretty ugly and sloppy, been low scoring games, especially in the first half. And now with this long delay and these guys being such creatures of habit and having these routines when they know when the game is and having to deal all with this, and then just the emotions of, you know, that first big game in week one, and it's a conference matchup, I think there's a lot more that could go wrong than could go right. So maybe just talk myself into a first half under, give some more plays. But I do like Florida State to cover the +3, and I think they find a way to win the game against SMU. We will see. Kickoff in 20 minutes in that one. We got kickoff on Thursday down under between the Niners and the Rams. Should be a heck of a ball game. We're going to talk about that one to kick off hour three here at BetMGM today.
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0: Welcome back, BetMGM Tonight. PJ Glasser, Cordell Woodland filling in for Brad Evans and Pat Boyle here on a Monday. We hope everybody is having a wonderful Labor Day holiday weekend. We appreciate you spending it with us here at Westwood One Sports Network. Cordell and I, a couple hours left to go in the show, and thank goodness we will have a live football game to watch and talk about and sweat out during the show. If you want to talk about the FSU and SMU game, if you want to talk about some of the NFL games in week one, baseball, whatever it is, give us a call, send us a text, 310-840-4910, 310-840-4910. Before we preview the Rams and 49ers game that we're going to get on Thursday in Australia, Cordell, an update on what's going on with SMU and Florida State. So we know that they're kicking off in 15 minutes. However, they're still having some issues with some other things in the stadium and with the equipment. So they will not be able to see anything on the scoreboard. So no time, down and distance, any of that stuff. And then they won't be able to get the helmet communication functioning with the coaches, which isn't necessarily the biggest deal in the world because, you know, these guys have been dealing with that, really. That was only a rule change that happened the last couple of years. So maybe that isn't the craziest thing, but no PA announcer, no scoreboard.

0: board. It's going to be very, very interesting how this game ends up going. So your boy here took a first half under 26 and a half, just with the delay, all the malfunctions, expecting a low scoring, ugly game, took a little under 26 and a half at even money to go along with Florida State plus +3. So, we'll see how this all ends up going, Cordell. But what a disaster to finally get to this point where we got kickoff here in under 15 minutes tonight.
1: I mean, I guess we're going back to the Stone Age of football. Just line up and play. Drawing plays up in the dirt. You know, just calling some stuff in the huddle and going out there and trying to execute. But, yeah, no scoreboard, all that stuff. That's going to be wild. Communication with the referees is going to be at a premium, I would imagine, for these coaches on the sideline to figure out down and distance and stuff like that. But yeah, this is pretty bizarre, but at least we're getting some football, I guess.
0: SMU tweeted out, they just want to play some football 50 minutes ago. I think we all just want to play some football. So looks like we're going to get that here shortly. We're going to get some NFL football on Wednesday, Seahawks and Patriots. We talked about that earlier, so make sure you go check out the BetMGM Tonight podcast, wherever you get your podcast. But then we also get a Thursday night game, first ever NFL game out in Australia between the 49ers and the Rams. San Francisco is already out there. The Rams are actually going to leave tomorrow night. But then because of how long of a flight it is from L.A. to Australia, they're not going to arrive in Melbourne until Thursday, with the game kicking off Friday morning in Australia. They're going to lose an entire day. And this has been a big talking point, and it's something that is always interesting, how these teams and these franchises handle the international travel. We usually deal with it, though, in games in London or maybe places in Europe. I mean, you're talking about Australia, where, again, you got to cross the international dateline and multiple hemispheres, and you're going into, 14-hour time zone differences, and you're losing an entire day. Like, this is a whole different ballgame. Rams are a good organization. Like, you figure they probably know what they're doing, but I don't know, Cordell. This seems a bit bold, doesn't it?
1: I mean, it does. We'll see how it works out for them. But, yeah, I mean, going so late with such a long distance to travel, definitely a little head-scratching, considering the other team has been out there for a while, have adjusted to the time change and everything. So, yeah, that's a little head-scratching. I did see that Raheem Morris is going to miss his birthday because of this, because the when they get there, it'll be, I think, a day ahead. His birthday is the day that they actually miss out on, ironically enough. But, yeah, look, I think this is going to be a pretty good game even still. The Niners have kind of become that forgotten team, I think, in the NFC West, and maybe for good reason. I don't know. I'm unsure how I feel about the Niners these days, but they're definitely still a talented roster. I think that's always the case. The big question with them is always about their health. And Mike Evans, he's been missing some time here recently, and he feels like every year is always dealing with some sort of soft tissue, hamstring type of deal, or the groin, something like that. It just feels like that's always the case with Mike Evans. But he hits the post. He does enough to be able to end up being a huge focal point of the offense every year. He's as consistent as they come when he is on the field. I do think that's a huge upgrade for them to get Mike Evans in that offense. They also added Christian Kirk over there in San Francisco as well. And look, they go as CMC goes. And CMC was actually surprisingly healthier last year than I think a lot of people thought that he'd be. And I just don't know what that looks like for him going into this year. Kittle looks like he may have a chance to play. So I like the Niners. The defense is the big question mark for me. They were back last year. That defense looked really good last year. But your defensive coordinator leaves. And so what does it look like this year? I think with the Rams, we all kind of – they're probably the most anticipated team to watch in the NFL this year. with all the new pieces that they have, all the top-end talent that they've added to this roster. I mean, they've added the best defensive player in the league right now and also the best defensive player in the league in the last, like, decade in Aaron Donald. So, man, I always say, you know, considering I cover the Ravens, that the NFL wasn't created with the idea that defensive coordinators would have to scheme up how to stop a backfield that has Lamar Jackson and Derrick Henry in it. I don't know if any offensive coordinator in the world wants to figure out how they can slow down a defensive line that has Myles Garrett and Aaron Donald in it. That is very, very tough to do, even with Aaron Donald missing the time that he's missed. I think he's going to come back and he's going to be fine. I don't think they're going to play him a ton. I think he'll be a situational guy. And I still expect that offense to put up points. So, yeah, I'm picking the Rams in this game, but I'm curious to see what the Niners look like, because they're the one team in that division that it feels like nobody really knows how to feel about them right now.
0: To your point about San Francisco going up against that Rams D-line with Aaron Donald and Myles Garrett, McCaffrey's health is so important, I think, in this game, because when your D-line is that good, Purdy's going to have to get the ball out of his hand quick. And we know CMC, with the way Shanahan lines him up and how quickly he can get open against linebackers, safeties, and the mismatches that he creates, having him out there is going to be so huge in the pass game. And with him, it's just a wait and see every week. You know, he didn't practice again today. Necessarily doesn't mean he's not going to play on Thursday, but not the greatest. I would expect him to play. If he does, I actually lean San Francisco plus the points in this game. I think with all the hype around the Rams and them being such big favorites to win the Super Bowls, how many studs they have on their roster, Niners are really good too. And you know, with San Francisco, this is probably the healthiest they're going to be all year, right? This is a team that just year after year, normally littered with injuries, and they still have their fair share going into this game. But they're obviously just going to continue to pile up throughout the season. So I like the fact we're getting a healthy San Fran team. I do like the fact that they're already out there. Shanahan has had great success against McVay in his career. This is a divisional matchup. And I think the fact that you're getting the Niners over the field goal, I think, is huge. So I do like San Francisco in this game. I think they can win it. I know a lot of people that are high on the Niners this season thinking that they can get to the Super Bowl. I just have such a hard time betting any kind of futures bet with this team because so many of their key players are just always injured. The Trent Williams, the Kittle, the McCaffreys, all these guys are constantly injured. Mike Evans is already banged up. So I get it. When they're all healthy, when they're all out there, it looks amazing. Bosa, Warner on the defensive side. But all these guys were hurt last year. Outside of Fred Warner, they're usually hurt year to year. So I worry about the Niners from a future standpoint. But just for one game, for Thursday night, I think they hang tough. I think they can win that game against the Rams. I like them quite a bit. There's something about the Rams, Cordell. I don't know what it is. You know, like in certain sports, some years you just get a favorite, like a big favorite, and you're like, yeah, they're going to win it. Like, I don't see anybody beating them. And it, like, of course, it wouldn't surprise me if they did. I don't know. I don't feel that way with the Rams, even though there's no real holes on that team if they stay healthy. I don't feel like they're going to win it. They obviously have a Seattle problem. They have a Eagles problem as well. San Francisco is a tough matchup in the division. So they got some tough teams in that NFC to deal with. And I also think what could hurt them is because Seattle and San Francisco are so good, if those teams are healthy, they might not even win the division. And if they have to go on the road again and try to make the Super Bowl, out of the wild card spot, that's what ended up hurting them last year and being the difference. And I think might be the difference again this year. So both teams are so fascinating this season. But for Thursday night, I like the Niners plus the points.
1: Yeah, and I think your pessimism against the Rams is warranted. I mean, historically in the NFL, this isn't the NBA, right, where a lot of the stacked teams at times throughout the NBA, they do go on to win. The NFL hasn't really been that way. I always think back to that Eagles team years ago that had Nnamdi Asomugha, and it felt like they picked up every big name there was to get. And on paper, they look like the team of the decade. And they flamed out. I don't even think they made the playoffs that year. So it's a, you know, you do have to play the games. The NFL is that one sport that truly, truly is not won on paper. You do have to go out there and do it. We've seen the Dodgers. They're working on a three-peat right now. Like, it's happened in other sports, but the NFL is just something. I don't know what it is, but you have these stacked teams. You think back to the Patriots. They have they're the 18-1 Patriots. You know, it's like they were undefeated until they weren't. They get to the Super Bowl, they lose to the Giants. And I think I haven't gone as far as to pick the Rams to win it all this year. I do think they're going to be elite. They were elite last year. So I don't think that all of a sudden adding a Miles Garrett, like, I don't want to overthink it. Adding Miles Garrett is a good thing. You know, fixing up your cornerback room is a good thing for the Rams. These are weaknesses for them a year ago. And then adding Donald, it's too much. It can be overkill, but to me, it just feels like it's too many positive things in the right direction. I think their true test is going to be Seattle. Can they get past Seattle? I don't think it's a guaranteed lock that they win their division because Seattle's there. Seattle's the one wild card. I don't really fear the Niners in the grand scheme of things. Like, don't get me wrong. I think the Niners are more than capable of beating the Rams. They play them twice. I wouldn't be shocked if they split. It's a division game. The Niners are good enough to compete with those guys. But in the long-term view, Seattle's really the only team that I think is going, in the NFC at least, that I truly think is going to give the Rams all they can handle. I think the Eagles have the talent to do it. I got to see it, though. I got to see it, though. I have some questions about that Eagles team. I don't know how truly tough they are, how high their football IQ is. They're a talented team, but they've got some guys that are great players that make bonehead decisions in game, and we've seen it cost them in the past. So can Jalen Carter stay out there? And if Jalen Carter, if something does happen to him health-wise or suspension, because both have been the case for him in the past, can that Eagles defense still look elite? Because they haven't when he's not on the field. So that offense, you lose A.J. Brown. I think losing A.J. Brown could be addition by subtraction because I do think he was a locker room cancer despite him being their most talented receiver. But I'd like Devontae Smith. I've always liked Devontae Smith. I think he could be wide receiver one for them. I like Mekhi Lemon. I think Dallas Goedert, when he's healthy, is still there. And I'm not completely out on Saquon, even though he had a bad year last year. I still think Saquon can play. But I just think that that Rams team is built to beat a team like the Eagles. And the Eagles can do things to help their opponents and beat themselves at times. So really, for me, it's Seattle and the Rams. I that's how I'm looking at the NFC this year. I really think it's going to be down to those two. And Seattle could absolutely win the division or lose the division to the Rams and then beat them in the playoffs. Either can happen, but I do think the Rams are going to be as advertised for the most part.
0: I mean, you make a good case. They certainly could be. I agree with you on Seattle, again, being a contender. I'm just having a tough time in the NFC. I'm shifting towards the Lions a little bit. They got a really favorable schedule. I think if they get in this year, I still have my questions about the defense, and I'm not the biggest golf guy, but I kind of like the Lions. I actually feel good about the Ravens in the AFC, and I normally don't feel that way, but I think the Minter hire over Harbaugh is going to be what Mike Brown to Tibbs was for the Knicks. Like, I really think the difference is just getting the new head coach, new voice in there, the talent there, the team's good enough. You made a couple of tweaks to the roster, and I think they get there. But the NFC, I'm having a hard time. So we'll see. It certainly could be the Rams, though, Seattle, or somebody else in the NFC. They have kicked off in Tallahassee between Florida State and SMU. SMU going to get the ball first in this game. Cordell, as we mentioned, a lot of technical issues in this game. The scoreboard is not working properly in the stadium. You're going to have the referees communicating the play clock with the players on the field. There's no in-helmet communication as well. And then the thing I didn't realize either, there's not going to be any replay review in this game also. I mean, it's just, oy, oy, oy, lot of pressure. A lot of pressure on these referees tonight in Tallahassee. So we'll see how it all plays out. But SMU with the ball first, they get a 5-yard run to start the night. We're going to take a quick timeout. We come back, we'll update you on what's going on with the first drive for SMU, and then we'll play a little over-under here on BetMGM tonight. PJ Glasser and Cordell Woodland here with you.
2: 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Y'all just wanna be big rock stars. Matthew Stafford, Christian McCaffrey, Miles Garrett, Fred Warner. 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
4: You know what, Cordell? Sometimes you just got to admit when you're wrong. And I think I'm on the wrong side with Florida State in this game. So I just... I just live bet SMU -2.5 at like -130. Laid the juice. Totally fine with that. Might even want to take some alts. 6.5, 9.5. Goodness me. I mean, look, you don't want to overreact to one possession from each team in the early going, but it's a clear just like SMU, for them to not win this game, they're going to have to turn the ball over like 6 times. It's just, like, offensively, they can call whatever they want. They're getting at least 6 yards. Defensively, they totally a mismatch for Florida State's offensive line. Ashton Daniels looks terrible. The thing I keep calling back to is, how is FSU only a 3-point dog in this game? Like, if the first drive was that big of a mismatch, how is FSU only a 3-point dog? So, I don't know. Maybe these teams will settle in. Maybe something weird will happen. But, and I don't normally do that, like, overreact like that. But I totally feel like I'm just on the wrong side of this game. And sometimes, especially in week one, you know, when you're just still trying to figure these teams out, you're on the wrong side. So, I'll hedge a little bit, and I'll buy back with SMU -2.5. Hopefully they win by 3. I win that bet. Can push on Florida State. But Cordell, this thing might get ugly in a hurry, and maybe we don't have to stay up till 1 a.m. because this game might be over by 11 a.m. potentially.
5: Well, that'd be great. I figure with FSU, their offense is going to be limited against that SMU defense. And you saw it in that Florida State drive. You get them in obvious passing situations, and Daniels has to make a play. I don't know where he was throwing that ball. It looked like at his receiver's feet. But, I do think if SMU can take care of the ball, this one could get out of hand as the game goes on.
4: 100%. So we'll see. Right now, again, the live line, if you shop around – at BetMGM, you got to pay a juiced -2.5, or you can get -3.5 now at -108. People are betting it up. The total in the game has dropped now as well to 48.5. Giants are up 2-0. The Reds are up 1-0 as well over the Los Angeles Dodgers. Let's see if that was Elly De La Cruz. It was, with the home run. Very good. So Devers, De La Cruz with a couple of base hits for us. 2 down, 3 to go here in going streaking as SMU takes the field for their second drive of the night. And we'll see if it's more of the same, because I'm telling you, Cordell, just run, pass, whatever they want. Again, first down, gain of 7, gain of 8. Like, it's just the push they're getting on the O-line. And then watching the pass rush that they had on that FSU defense, I'm like, I got to cash out, man. I was on the wrong side. So I'm actually really glad that Florida State got that turnover so that it could stay 0-0 so I could live bet them. But, I think SMU's probably the right side.
5: Yeah, I mean, like you said, it's really the trenches. You watch the offensive line move the line of scrimmage right off the snap. That's all you need to see. SMU's been able to kind of live on the run game when they wanted to. So far, now you got some of the short passing game getting involved with about 3-4 yards after the catch. I mean, they're kind of just walking up the field right now. Florida State just looks hesitant. They definitely don't look like they're firing off the ball in the trenches right now. Just SMU just physically wearing them down.
4: And, you know, I mean, this is like simple stuff. It's outside zone runs. It's bubble screens. Mm-hmm. It's passes out into the flat. And they're just blocking better. They're just getting to the spot faster. And like you said, the line of scrimmage is they're just getting a good push. So there is a 3rd and 1 coming up for SMU. We'll see if maybe it's 4-down territory for them if they don't get it.
5: Why not?
4: Again, if you, yeah, exactly. Again, if you're just joining us, a lot of technical issues in this Florida State and SMU game where the official time is being held on the field. The play clock is being held on the field. There's no helmet communication between the offensive coordinator and the quarterback. So a lot that these guys are going to have to deal with and a lot that these referees have to deal with as well, as SMU easily picks up the 1st down, gain of 5. So they're at midfield. We're 5 minutes through this one, still scoreless. The final game of week 1. SMU closes a 3-point favorite in this game against Florida State. Cordell liked SMU. I liked Florida State. But quickly early on in this game, I realized, I don't know if I like this Florida State side. SMU put together a good drive on the first drive of the game. They fumbled. And once again, putting together a nice little drive here on the second drive of the game. They're going deep. Wide open. Touchdown.
5: Easy SMU. Walk-in touchdown. Everything has been easy for SMU so far outside of the one turnover. But what I did like was, and I made the joke that this game has gone back to the Stone Age because of the technical difficulties that they're having, no communication in the helmet. I kind of had to chuckle watching Jennings go over to the sideline to get the play from his coach. It took me back to like Pee Wee football, you know, having to go to the sideline after every play to get the play call in. That's where they are. But they dialed up a really good one right there as Cooper was wide open and able to just walk into the end zone for the last 5 yards.
4: Mm-hmm. I mean, easy. Again, offensive line protection was great. Wide receiver wide open down the field. And it is SMU 7 and Florida State nothing. And, I mean, SMU's a 9.5-point favorite. I might bet that, too. I think this guy, it's just like, oy.
5: It looks like it's going to get ugly.
4: Looks like it's going to get ugly. Big drive here for SMU or for Florida State coming back. Just need to show some kind of semblance or here as we're talking about it live. SMU gets bet up 10.5. I think a lot of people are seeing what we're seeing, and Mike Norvell on the sideline not happy at all with the defense. All right, let's play a little over or under here, Cordell. From Florida State to Michigan, over or under 8.5 wins for the Wolverines this season, who have a very tough schedule. They have to pretty much play all the top teams in the Big Ten. They're at Ohio State. They're at Oregon, home against Indiana, home against Iowa, home against Penn State, and then, of course, are home against Oklahoma on Saturday. So as it stands right now, they have to play 6 ranked teams. Would you go over or under 8.5 wins for Michigan this season?
5: May seem kind of emotional considering how everything went this past weekend with them. They're the villain of college football, it feels like, these days. But I cannot go over on that. There's nothing that I've seen from Michigan. They may have a different quarterback starting for them in the next 2 games. Like, I don't know what this Michigan offense is going to look like. Them as a team right now, they don't look very good. I mean, you see some layups like UTEP on the schedule, Rutgers. But Michigan State is always a toss-up because of that rivalry. And Iowa coming in, who knows what they'll look like. Penn State is a big-time wild card these days. I think Michigan's going to lose to Oklahoma coming up as well. I mean, it just isn't – when you talk about 8.5 wins, basically 9 wins, you got to have multiple gimme games. And I don't see a lot of just games that you could just pencil Michigan in as winners on their schedule right now. I think there's going to be a lot of battles on their schedule.

0: schedule as they, especially as they get into Big Ten play. So yeah, I'll definitely go under on that.
1: I would have to go under as well. Again, you don't want to overreact too much to what you saw with Western Michigan. But even before that, just looking at the schedule, getting to 9 wins was going to be a tall task. First of all, you got to go on the road and play the top 2 teams in the country in Oregon and Ohio State. Winning one of those 2 games would be a tough ask. So already your ceiling's at 10. Then you got to play Indiana at home, Iowa, Penn State at home, the Oklahoma game as we talked about. And then again, like even though these games on paper, when you go on the road in the Big Ten should be quote unquote easy. I mean, we know life on the road in the Big Ten is not easy. And especially with Michigan, you're getting everybody's best shot, right? So when they go on the road at Minnesota, at UC or at Rutgers, who was obviously terrible the other night against UMass, like these are going to be tough games. So tough schedule for Michigan. I'm with you. Feels like a 7-win team to me, honestly, 7-8 win team. So I would also go under on the win total for Michigan. As Florida State going to get their second possession of the night, trailing 7-0 on SMU. Jonathan Taylor, Cordell, this season, would you go over or under 10.5 touchdowns for JT?
0: Oh, 10.5. He got off to such a strong start last year, man. He looked like he could be an MVP dark horse. Finished with 18 touchdowns. I got to go over. I got to go over. I'm going to bank on Jonathan Taylor being healthy for 80% of the season. I'm going to bank on the Colts offense not completely falling off a cliff the way that it did once Daniel Jones got hurt last year. Daniel Jones, if he's out there, he did at least show, I think he's a really good complement next to Jonathan Taylor in the backfield. He's not the runner that he used to be, Daniel Jones, when he was back in his Giants days, but he's still a guy that you have to kind of keep your eye on in some of those read option situations. And JT is just such a big play guy. He can kill you in the run game, pass game. I got to go over on that. Honestly, is that just rushing touchdown or is that just overall touchdowns?
1: It's a good question.
0: He had 18 rushing touchdowns last year anyway. So it doesn't really matter.
1: Just rushing touchdowns for Taylor. So 11,
0: yeah, I'll go over under 11. I feel pretty good about JT getting over that.
1: Yeah, he had 18 last year. I mean, this bet, Cordell, is really simple. It really just comes down to the health of Daniel Jones, right? I mean, we saw it first 8 weeks of the season when he was healthy and playing like MVP caliber quarterback. When teams had to respect the passing threat of Jones and the Colts, Taylor got all that room to run and he was a beast. Then when Jones gets hurt, they got to turn to Phillip Rivers and Anthony Richardson, and all of a sudden teams can load the box with 8 guys. It becomes tough for Jonathan Taylor, but he's so good at the goal line. The Colts are going to give him opportunities to score. That's a good number, 10.5. If I had to take it, I'd probably go over as well, because Taylor is a durable guy too, which is what's so great about him. But I'll lean towards the over, 10.5. That is a good number, though, on rushing touchdowns for Jonathan Taylor. FSU showing a little semblance of life here. A couple of first downs. They were backed up 2nd and 13, but a nice pass over the middle for a gain of 15. So they're now to the SMU 49-yard line, trailing 7-0. About 6:40 to go in the first quarter there in Tallahassee. Ashton Daniels starting to get a little bit of a groove, going to complete another pass here and a gain of 9 more. So 2nd and 1 for Florida State as they're putting together a nice little drive here against SMU. Cordell, Baltimore Ravens, over under 12.5 wins for the Ravens this season.
0: This one could get me in trouble.
1: I think we're going the same 12
0: way. 12.5. I think that's pretty high, to be honest with you. I think that's a little high. I think the Ravens are going to be better this year. Look, I thought they'd be really good last year, and they ended up missing the playoffs. I think that defense is going to be elite. I'm looking at this Ravens defense to be somewhere top five for sure. I think they're more than capable to be a top five defense, but top seven at the lowest. Offensively, I think they'll have a solid floor when you have guys like Lamar, Derrick Henry, Zay Flowers. Beyond them, though, there are question marks. Lane had a really good camp, but we got to see it. He's a rookie. I still have questions about that offensive line that I expect to be better, but I don't know how much better just yet. And they do have a softer schedule. I mean, they start out in Indianapolis. Then they get the Saints right after that. They've got the Titans week four, Falcons week five, Browns week six. I mean, they have plenty of winnable games. I just don't think they're a 13-win team. I'll have to go under. I don't think they're going to win 13 games this year. They have questions about Tyler Loop, their kicker. And yeah, if the game is on the line with him right now, I don't trust him. I don't trust him. So, yeah, I think they're a 12-win team, but I can't go as far to say that I think they'll win 13 games.
1: I also would go under. It feels more to me like 11-12 than it does 13, I would say. Now, as you and I both know, on paper, their schedule is much easier than it feels like it's been in a while. Usually, Ravens' schedule is like, you know, it feels like, man, they're playing good team after good team, and then there always be a couple surprises on their schedule with, oh, of course, now this team is better than we thought they would be this season. But again, there's that stretch in the middle of the year where it's home against Cincy, at Buffalo, home against Jacksonville, and home against the Chargers. Outside of those four, you know, they get Dallas and Brazil and Houston on the road, but every other game on paper, pretty favorable. They play Tennessee, Atlanta, you know, they get the NFC South this season, so they're going to be favored in all of those games. But, I mean, look, it all comes down to the health of Lamar, right? Like it always does. His win percentage, I still believe, is about like 70-75% as a starter in the NFL in the regular season. So when he's out there, the Ravens are winning three out of four times. And I agree with you that the defense is going to be night and day. I mean, going from Zach Orr to Jesse Minter is a monster upgrade. Loop is definitely a concern, for sure, which could plague them in some tight games. But I think the Ravens are going to be one of the top teams in the AFC. 12.5 feels a little high. I think more so 11-12. So I'll be with you on the under 12.5 wins. Florida State had a 4th-and-3 that they converted to keep the drive alive. Actually putting together a really nice drive. They're in the red zone now at the SMU 18, 2nd-and-3. We got a quarterback draw for about 1.5 yards. So now you got 3rd-and-1. Upcoming, probably going to be 4-down territory again for Mike Norvell. But they're putting together a beautiful drive. They're chewing up probably about like 6-7 minutes of the clock here on this drive. But again, if they want to cover the spread or if they want to win this game against SMU, they better score some touchdowns. So we'll keep it here for a big 3rd-and-2 at the SMU 16-yard line. Again, Florida State 1-0 this season. They played in week 0 against New Mexico State. SMU playing their first game of the season. And Ashton Daniels gets tackled. We do have a flag, so maybe this is a face mask. And ref got a good look at it. This would be a 15-yard penalty, half the distance, and be an automatic first down. And that is indeed going to be the call. Wow, so huge there. Would have been 4th-and-5. Field goal kicker would have been trotting out instead of first down, and that is absolutely the right call. I mean, there is no doubt about it. That is textbook face mask. Again,
0: that's a backbreaker.
1: Oh, huge, huge, right? Cordell, I was just going to say again, worth noting, no replay review in this game tonight. Right. Obviously, a face mask, you can't replay. But you just know that there's going to be a critical point in this game that comes down to a replay review at some point, it feels like.
0: Yeah, it's inevitable. It feels like... Mm-hmm. Yeah, that's a huge backbreaker, I think, for SMU right there. An opportunity to hold Florida State to a field goal. They did a really good job staying on their keys on that read option, make a great play in the backfield, tackling too high. And again, first, I talked about it earlier when we were previewing Wednesday's NFL season opener as Florida State ends up getting into the end zone.
1: What a nice
0: right
1: job.
0: There. Really nice play call going back to the read option there. Ayton Daniels getting in the end zone, but Really, his legs were the difference on this drive.
1: Yes.
0: But yeah, SMU, you never know. Early season stuff, tackling is always the thing to look at. And tackling too high on a play that you're able to make, you end up grabbing the face mask, almost turning his head backwards right there. That looked pretty dangerous. But yeah, good on Florida State to get a key touchdown that they absolutely needed just to make sure that this game doesn't get away from them early.
1: No doubt. Huge, huge drive. You're down 7-0. SMU's offense is doing whatever they want. You can't go 3-and-out. They pick up that crucial fourth down around midfield. They get the big penalty there on the face mask, and they cash it in, and we got a ball game now all of a sudden. 7-7, the live line back down. SMU a 3.5-point favorite, and the total is up to 55.5, under 2 minutes to go in the first quarter. All right, we're going to take a break. BetMGM tonight, PJ and Cordell. We'll come back and update what's going on. SMU, Florida State, final game of week one college football.
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1: It sure is Overreaction Monday. I maybe was a little too quick to pull the trigger on SMU -2.5, but beautiful catch by Randy Pittman Jr., the tight end. SMU always gets them some good tight ends, and it looks like Jr. could be the next one. Really nice catch on third and long, keep the drive alive, and SMU for the third straight series in a row right back in Florida State territory. Although the Florida State D-line starting to wake up a little bit. First two drives, yeah. SMU was getting great push, whatever they wanted. Now we're finally starting to see Florida State fight back a little bit, and it's game on in Tallahassee. 7-7. We are heading to the second quarter, and right now at the live line at BetMGM, SMU is a 4.5-point favorite, -220. On the money line. So we got a good one there going on. Major League Baseball, currently two games underway. We're going to have one more that gets going in about 15 minutes. The Giants are up 3-1 on the Cardinals. Reds up 1-0 on the Dodgers. And then we are waiting for Blue Jays and Athletics tonight in Sacramento. With a win, Toronto can tie Cleveland for the last wild card spot in the American League. Texas trails Cleveland by 1.5 games, and Baltimore, with a win over Cleveland earlier today, is now 3 games back. Now, Cordell, you cover the Orioles. I am an Orioles fan. They're gonna sweep Cleveland. I'm convinced. This is what they do. They are the epitome of, as soon as you buy back in and get your hopes up, they let you down. And then as soon as you're ready to just throw them away, think the season's over, put a pin in them, that's when they start to go on a little roll. And after Kowser makes that catch in Colorado and they are tied for the final AL wild card spot, they lost 6 games in a row. They finally won today. And again, with the fact that Cleveland currently being the team that's chasing them, they still have to play Toronto 7 more times, I believe, this season. Like, in theory, it's still kind of right there for them. If they win these games against these teams, they can somehow still make the playoffs. And I just fear that they're going to get my hopes up one more time. I kind of think they're going to sweep Cleveland, Cordell. Get back in the picture. But they won't make it because they won't do that. I still think the Blue Jays are going to make the playoffs and be that final AL wild card spot. But what are your thoughts on how that AL wildcard picture is going to shake out?
2: I mean, it's bizarre. I don't think the Orioles ultimately will get in. Mm-mm. I think as time goes on and we get to the back end of the season, I think they'll crater. Like you said, lose 6 straight. And today, really, it looked like the game was way out of reach, and then you get to the back end of the game and the Guardians end up getting a 3-run homer in the 9th, and all of a sudden it's a ball game again. Like, the Orioles just never let you get but so comfortable. We'll see. I mean, I don't know if they're going to sweep the Guardians, but the Guardians haven't been that good, and that's really the case of the whole American League, especially all these teams that are fighting for that last wild card spot right now. It's a crapshoot with all of them. I tend to agree. I'm buying more of the blue.

0: Jay stock than I was a couple of weeks ago. But even them, like, they could just all of a sudden forget how to play baseball. And I think the Rangers, I don't really think the Rangers are going to make it's I can make the same argument for all of these teams, honestly, all of them, from the Blue Jays all the way down to the Tigers. Like, all of them are in the same boat. And I think with the Orioles, at least, they do their schedule allows them to play a lot of these teams like the Guardians, and then they have the Blue Jays right after that. So they kind of are in a position to where they can control their destiny. I do think they're going to be in it until the very end. But I think what's plagued them all year is still going to be the thing that keeps them out of the playoffs. Defensive miscues. And the biggest thing is their offense. It's just offense. You don't know what is going to what offense is going to show up for the Orioles. They can go three games without scoring, and then they can have a game like today where they're just teeing off on the ball. So I don't trust them. I've kind of put their time of death back in like July, but yeah, they're going to the way that the league is going this year, they're going to continue to keep people on the hook until the bitter end.
1: No doubt about it. All right, final hour of the show coming up next.
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3: Empowered. 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Now she can be a little bad. Oh, by the way, you spelled journey wrong. No worries. She can afford the cover-up, too. Ooh, check out my tat. 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

0: flying by. And Florida State, man, credit to them. Looked like they were going to get run out of the building. 7-0. They have a beautiful drive tied up at 7. And then the defense stands tall. SMU pushes a 38-yard field goal wide right. So we are still tied up at 7. And right now at BetMGM, SMU favored by 2.5, minus 125, and they are minus 150 on the money line. That was also significant for the first half total. I took under 26.5, and Brandon took over. So that was big there to keep it at 14 total points. But we still got about 13 minutes to go in the second, or no, 11 minutes to go in the second quarter, and Florida State getting ready to get the ball. So we'll keep you posted on that game out in Tallahassee. But it's time for a little hot or cold as we welcome on our producer, Brandon Combs, to help us out. So, Brando, what do we got for hot or cold tonight?
1: Well, let's start with the biggest story of the weekend. God, I hate this so much. The Big Ten rigged the call for Michigan. Hot or cold, Cordell?
2: You know what? I'm going hot.
0: Say it, Cordell.
2: Because none of the reasons that they gave make sense. So logic goes out the window. So yes, I'm putting my tinfoil hat on and I'm saying absolutely they did. They saw all the rerun highlights of Appalachian State beating Michigan years ago, and they didn't. I don't know what makes this any different than that, but here we are with Michigan playing one of the worst games of the weekend, and Western Michigan looks like they're primed to win this game, and all of a sudden, a clock that has an additional second on it that nobody else can see is what stops that game from being over with. And then the very next play, it's a Hail Mary. Come on. Come on. I'm all for storybook endings. I'm all for that craziness happening to end a game. That's not what I was looking for. I can't help but feel like Big Brother stepped in and helped Michigan out. And I think that's the case here.
0: Brandon, this is Margot Robbie hot right here. Yeah, they rigged it. I mean, this was BS. What's going on?

0: I mean, look, we've all watched a lot of sports, man, and they're talking about how there's a different clock that's going on that they're looking at and all this sorts of stuff. I mean, it's crazy. It's actually so funny, though, that happened on Saturday, and now we're getting all this stuff with the Florida State game tonight and all the jokes coming out about, you know, the scoreboards out and time on the field. But it absolutely was rigged for Michigan. You cannot tell me if Northwestern was playing, Rutgers was playing, Minnesota was playing, like those teams would have gotten the call. But because it's Michigan and they somehow could find a way to use this excuse that they're using another clock to look at, I mean, it's crazy, man. That was one of the biggest screw jobs I've ever seen. I feel so bad for Western Michigan. They won that game. They should be 1-0. And yeah, it's hot. They rigged that for Michigan.
1: Oh, 110%. Look, the Big Ten and their excuses and the things that they give us, it's almost like they feel, and I hate when they do this, like Major League Baseball does this, the NFL does this, they treat the fans like they're stupid. Mm-hmm. Like, we didn't see what we saw on the television, and you're just going to be like, oh, we're going to show you some 1973 replay review that came from the Big Ten where with the moon landing, where there was still 1 second left in our clock, but you guys didn't have any time left on the game clock, which is the official game clock, by the way. The game clock in the stadium is the official game clock. So you go by that one. If the two aren't synced up, you go by the one that's inside of the stadium. And then you treat everybody like they're dumb and like they don't know what is going on. And I like what you said there, Pete. Like, oh, yeah, if this was, you know, Rutgers playing, blah, blah, blah. And to me, if they're playing anybody else, if they're playing Alabama, if Michigan's playing against Alabama, if Michigan's playing against LSU, if Michigan's playing against Ohio State, that call doesn't get overturned.
0: Yeah, great point.
1: That call doesn't get overturned.
0: No question.
1: Unreal.
0: Definitely is. Right.
1: Let's stick right there, though. And I said this earlier. Western Michigan deserves a college football playoff bid if they finish 10-1. Peach, hot or cold?
0: You know what? This could be hot because, again, you have humans making the decision. Oh, wow. Real quick, though. Florida State's going for a 4th-and-1 on their own 45. Getting absolutely stuffed. I mean, really great decision there, Mike. Really, really great stuff. So SMU is going to get the ball back on the Florida State 40.
1: Toss.
0: 9 minutes to go in the second quarter.
2: 4th-and-1 is diabolical. Diabolical.
1: To the weak side. Yeah, to the weak diabolical. Side.
0: They've been killing them.
1: How does Marvell have a job?
0: They've been killing them with the zone read the whole game. That touchdown drive, they were killing them with the zone read, and then they deserve to lose. I deserve to lose my bet. I just silly stuff right there. God, let's talk about a real football team, Western Michigan, that should be 1-0. Okay, they. So look, you look at the schedule, right? The MAC isn't as highly thought of as like the new look Pac-12 or the Mountain West or like some of those conferences. But the whole key is that Western Michigan plays Boise State at home in Week 4, and I think right now your front runners for the college football playoff of the Group of Five team has to be Memphis because they beat UNLV, and they'll also play Boise State. It's certainly Boise because they got the name brand. They actually play Memphis this week, boys. So that's a massive game. And with how Boise looked against Oregon, obviously Boise's right there in the conversation. And then I think it's Western Michigan. So if Memphis loses to Boise, Western Michigan beats Boise, and then Western Michigan runs the table – they have that one loss that everybody knows really is a win. I think there is a path that they get in. But I think if you're a Western Michigan fan, you're absolutely rooting for Boise to beat Memphis on Saturday. Got to have Boise win that game. And then obviously you beat Boise, run the table. So Brandon, I'm going to go hot. I really think that they can go in. And I think it's awesome that probably the three best Group of Five teams are all kind of like transitive property playing each other. Boise's getting both teams. So certainly if Boise wins both of those games and they win out, they're going in. But I think Western Michigan's got a shot. So I'll go hot as long as Boise beats Memphis on Saturday, or obviously Memphis doesn't end up winning the American this season.

0: Yeah, I mean, if they were to go 10-1 and this is their lone loss, which really isn't a loss, it'd be hard for me to not say that they deserve to get in. Now, the reason I'm tempted to go cold is because I don't think it's out of the realm of possibility that the NCAA would screw them twice in a season. So
1: God.
0: I'm kind of leaving the door open for that. And that being the talking point, because there's always a team every year when you do these playoffs, there's always a team that you're talking about that should have gotten in that didn't get in. And especially when you talk about some of these mid-major teams, these teams that are fighting for those last spots, yeah, this would be an interesting talking point after the selection committee does what they do. And I think they love that, honestly. I think they kind of get off on the talks about the teams that were left out as opposed to the teams that actually were selected to get in. And it would not shock me if Western Michigan has to kind of take it again and ends up on the outside looking in if they were to go 10-1.
1: Man, look, after Saturday, I'm rooting for them to happen, as long as it doesn't happen the way that PJ said it. Because PJ, you don't know about my preseason prediction, but my surprise team for the college football playoff was the Memphis Tigers. And so
2: Okay.
1: I don't want them to lose to Boise State. But that would be a consolation prize if Western Michigan is able to turn that into their college football playoff bid, because look, they just deserve. I mean, if they go 10-1, I mean, they deserve it. But it's still, like, to me, if I'm a Western Michigan player, because there's no chance they're winning a national title, we all know that. But if I'm a Western Michigan player, I almost want to win against Michigan more than the college football playoff bid, because we earned that win against Michigan. We earned it, and we're not going. Look, we beat Michigan. We're not going in, and we're not beating Alabama and Notre Dame and all of these other really good high-powered teams. We're not making a run like that. But on that Saturday, we were the better team. We beat Michigan, and we got screwed.
2: Hear me out, fellas.
1: Drives me nuts.
2: Michigan and Western Michigan, if neither team makes the college football playoff, let's
0: Oh,
2: play them in that bowl game in Detroit,
0: yes,
2: right? I think it's
0: for
2: like the
0: sure.
2: Quick Lane Bowl or whatever the hell they're calling it. Give me those two teams in Detroit. Tell me people wouldn't watch that game and tell me people
1: Oh,
2: wouldn't show
1: absolutely.
2: up to that game, right? So, college football people, if you're listening to BetMGM tonight at 10:10 on a Monday on Labor Day, because I know you are, all right? Michigan, Western Michigan, this one's for free. You let those two teams play against each other during bowl season if they don't make the
0: That's a
2: playoff. I think
0: layup
2: that'd be it.
0: matchup right there.
2: Layup, man, let them play. Absolutely.
1: It would be
2: 100%.
1: the highest rated Motor City Quick Lane Bowl of all
2: Oh, man,
1: time.
2: of all
1: All
2: time.
1: time.
2: I mean, there would be like 50,000 Western Michigan fans there. It would be awesome, man. They would show up in full force. It would be great.
1: 110%. I'm with that idea for sure. All right, let's move on to the NFL. The NFL needs to stop doing games in Europe and Australia. Cordell, hot or cold?
0: I'll go cold. I don't like the matchups typically aren't great, and they've gotten some pretty bad weather in some of these spots as well. It seems like they go to a lot of these places and it's like rain going on all the time. So, I mean, aesthetically, it hasn't been great. And like I said, they haven't gotten a ton of great games out of those matchups either. I think that's more an NFL thing than, where these games are being played at. But I don't have a problem with them, moving these games into different countries. Obviously, from a business standpoint, that's what they want to do. They want to continue to spread this game across the globe. I don't necessarily hate that. Now, what I care more about is, a couple years ago when Philly had that week one game on a Friday in Brazil and and nobody could keep their footing on the fields, like the slippery fields and all of that type of stuff. Those are the things that I have more of an issue with. If you're going to go out of the country and go to some of these soccer stadiums and or wherever they're playing these games at least make sure that the surface that these guys are playing on is where it needs to be. Now, that's a lot to ask of the NFL because there are NFL stadiums that don't have quality surfaces. So to ask them to do it outside the country, I'm sure is asking for a lot. But those are the things that I care more about and maybe giving better matchups. But I don't hate to see the game played outside the country, me personally.
2: SMU with the touchdown, by the way, boys. 3rd and 10. They complete a couple of 3rd and 10s on that drive, get to the end zone. So off of the 4th and 1 stop.
1: More, baby.
2: They get a touchdown.
1: Give me one more.
2: Make it 14-7. So that first half total is gonna be a sweat here on the final drive. That was big though. On 2nd and 10, Jennings had his running back wide open and he overthrew him, but he comes back, does a great job escaping. And finds his tight end wide open for a touchdown. So 14-7, 5.5 minutes to go in the second quarter. I don't have any issue with the NFL doing games in Europe. I think it's totally fine. Like the trip to London, I think is cool. You know, they want to go to Spain, Germany, whatever it may be. I don't think that's all that bad. I think like Australia is pretty silly. I mean, when we're doing like Australia, like if we ever add Tokyo in the rotation, which I'm sure we will, or any of those places, I think that's pretty nuts. I tell you what though, I like when those teams get bye weeks after the international trip. I think when they, you know, go to Europe and they don't have a bye the week after, I think that's pretty tough. But I don't mind it. It's not the best brand of football, but I think especially over in London, they've gotten so used to it that it's kind of, you know, it is what it is. I mean, I think we all know that probably within the next 10, 15 years, we're probably getting a Super Bowl at in London. So I don't mind the Europe games, the Australia ones though. I'm going to go that the NFL needs to stop doing those.
1: First of all, I hate the regular season games in Europe and in especially in Australia. It's not the fact that I don't like them playing over there. It's just the fact of the travel situation and the way that you're doing it. You're going to have teams going to Australia and then coming back and having to play the following Sunday. Now, granted, they're playing on a Thursday and they get to come back and play on a Sunday as a 10-day layoff, but you got to play the following week, and that's a lot of travel. Even though the Rams are doing an interesting thing, and we'll find out how that strategy works for them, Cotton. But it's going to be interesting to see how it happens. I just don't like that. But Peach, you think we're getting a Super Bowl in London?
2: Oh, for sure. You don't?
1: What?
2: Oh yeah. Absolutely do.
0: I think we're
1: do
0: a long
1: you know
0: way
1: how
0: from
1: many
0: that,
1: fans? You know how many fans in America? I mean, that don't have Super Bowls in their home stadium would lose their minds if we get a Super Bowl in London.
2: But about all the money that they're going to make, and that's all Goodell cares about. I mean, the flights to go over there, then the tickets, then the hotels to stay there. Like, that's what they're thinking about, and they know that people will do it. And the only thing, though, is the time, right? So if London is 5 hours ahead from East Coast time and the Super Bowl on the East Coast starts at 6:30 every year, obviously you can't do that, right? Or else it's like an 11:30 start. So
1: you could have a 9 a.m. freaking Super Bowl.
2: I guess you have like a 3 p.m. Super Bowl, I guess is what you do. And again, like the World Cup was at 3 p.m. Eastern this year, right? So it's like not unheard of to have like a sporting event of that proportion at 3 p.m. on a Sunday. If the World Cup does it, I promise you the NFL will definitely consider it. But I think it's going
0: to
2: happen.
0: I think fans have been asking for the Super Bowl to kind of be moved up, at least
2: that
0: maybe
2: too.
0: Not the time moved up, but I think they wouldn't mind it being a little earlier. I think they really would love the day off the next day. That's what they would really like to get. But I think they could live with that. But I don't think it's impossible. I just think we're kind of I think we're far away from that. Look, there are people that used to say at some point the Super Bowl will be put on pay-per-view. And while we're not there, we are to the point to where it's on stream. How long before it's on Netflix? You know, like stuff like that is my thing. So it may not be exactly pay-per-view, but a streaming service, it's along those lines. So I do think the NFL, they know the power that they have over their fans, and they will continue to push the envelope little by little until eventually we look up and all of a sudden the Super Bowl might be in London, or the Super Bowl might be on Netflix or something like that. I do think we're headed in that direction, but so many new NFL stadiums are getting...
3: 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Seattle is favored to beat New England in the season opener. They are currently trading at 61%, meaning a $100 trade pays out $154.

0: 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Trade yours on Kelce, America's number one prediction market platform. Seattle is favored to beat New England in the season opener. They are currently trading at 61%, meaning a $100 trade pays out $154 if they win the season opener. 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
1: A big play down to the 10-yard line. Holy smokes. That running back made a beautiful, beautiful run. He broke a couple of tackles in the hole and then just rumbles all the way down the sideline. There goes that first half under, not looking great.
2: You know what's going to happen to me, Peach? You know what's going to happen to me? Because I got greedy and I wanted the even money, so I didn't play the over 26.5. I bumped it up to the 27.5. So what's going to happen is Florida State's going to score here and they're going to miss the extra point.
1: Miss the extra point. Oh, I was thinking two field goals. I was thinking SMU 17-10 at the half. Yeah. We'll see. But really nice run. I mean, again, like Florida State, man, they really don't look like they should belong with SMU. Like, they really don't. But, you know, they were down 7-0. They answer right back. 14-7, break off a big run. It looks like we got a penalty, though, to push it back to the 31-yard line. I'm not sure what the call was, but that is a big one. But Florida State in SMU territory with 4:40 to go. We're going to take a timeout. BetMGM tonight. Couple segments left to go. We'll keep you posted. FSU, SMU. We got a good one going in Tallahassee.
3: 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Seahawks, Patriots, followed by Thursday night's NFL Melbourne game on Netflix. 49ers, Rams. The NFL is here. Westwood One Sports.
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11: 2 minute warning in Tallahassee. SMU 14, Florida State 10. But SMU's got third and goal at the 5 yard line. They broke like a 60 yard pass play to get first and goal at the 10. And I was telling you guys, before the drive even started, that Florida State was going to, or SMU was going to kick a field goal on this drive to make it 17-10, because I have first half under 26.5 and Brandon has first half over 27.5, which means that at 27, we both lose. And that's what's going to happen, Cordell. That's what's going to happen. So for those of you out there that can bet on like this to be an incomplete pass or something, or just bet a field goal, 17-10 SMU. It's
12: coming. I mean, that's kind of the way it works, man. It's the way it works. It just
11: pretty unreal.
12: It can break your heart in a lot of different ways. I've had my fair share of bad beats just in general, but definitely this week. Although, you know what? As bad as baseball has been to me this year, and baseball was very bad to me this season. Some of the losses that I took over the weekend in college football, I actually don't mind. My record was actually pretty decent. And I told myself I'm waiting for the NFL season to start now. That's what I'm waiting for, to try to recoup everything that I lost throughout this Major League Baseball season.
11: Me and you both. Ready for it. We get the NFL on Wednesday with the Patriots and the Seahawks, Rams and Niners on Thursday. Broke down both of those games earlier on in the show. And, this is the final game of week one of college football. We got some great games in week two. Michigan-Oklahoma is going to be terrific. Obviously, Texas and Ohio State. Then you have a massive group of five matchup that we were talking a little bit ago. Memphis and Boise State is going to be a ton of fun. So, Some really good games coming up in week two. And then in week three, you get Ole Miss and LSU, which I know.

0: know is one of our questions here in hot or cold. Cordell, I'll ask you, do you think Ole Miss, as we're waiting for this third down play to come back, real quick, do you think Ole Miss is going to get blown out by Lane Kiffin and LSU after what they did to Clemson in week one, or do you feel like that's going to be a close game?
1: Well, I think it'll be closer than what the Clemson game was, that's for sure. I mean, Ole Miss, I think that they have the ability to actually move the ball. I think that they can put points up on the board. Now, the question with them is, can they stop anything? Because they couldn't do it. They couldn't stop anything this past weekend, that's for sure. But they had no problem scoring. So, look, LSU is going to have those games to where they do that to their opponents because they are that talented. And it could happen against Ole Miss, but my gut tells me Ole Miss will put up a better fight than Clemson. It ain't that hard to do that, honestly, because Clemson pretty much didn't show up at all. I do think Ole Miss at least will put up some sort of fight in that game.
0: I agree. I think it's going to be close. It's going to be right down to the wire. That environment is going to be so insane. And if you got a quarterback as good as Trinidad Chambliss, you always got a chance. I think both offenses are going to find success, but I think that's going to be a really fun game. All right, third and goal at the 5 for SMU. Jennings pump fakes and incomplete pass. Shocked. I am shocked. Incomplete pass with a minute 53 to go.
1: Fourth go and goal
0: at the 5. I don't think at the 5 now. Really well defended by Florida State. They covered the tight end out in the flat. Jennings tried to go low to his tight end and just couldn't reel it in. The field goal unit comes out, and we're going to make this a 17-10 game. Maybe we'll get a trouble, you know, bobble with the snap. Maybe we'll get a fake. Maybe we'll get a block field goal. Probably not, but, you know, one can hope. Let's see. 22-yard field goal is good, and it is 17-10. SMU with a minute 49. I could have made so much money, Cordell, on that drive if I just would have bet SMU to kick a field goal. He had it. He really had it.
1: It was there. It was definitely there. I probably should have bet it for you.
0: I mean, man, we could have made a killing. That's all right.
1: Yeah.
0: Still a minute 53 to go. So there is plenty of time for Florida State to either drive down or maybe even give it back to SMU. Both teams do have all 3 timeouts. SMU has definitely been the better team so far. Let's put up a live box score because it definitely does feel like SMU has dominated the game. They got a missed field goal and a fumble, which have definitely played a large role in this one. How about this, Cordell? SMU 5-for-7 on third down. Florida State 0-for-4 on third down. Only 44 passing yards for Florida State. Kevin Jennings, 224 for SMU. Florida State does have 99 yards on the ground, though. Only 4 total penalties in this one tonight. And time of possession, SMU 15, Florida State just a little over 13. So, again, SMU's doubling them up in total yards, 300 to 143, and they have definitely been way more efficient on third down. But Florida State only down by 7. And a chance here to get some points before the end of the half. And it is worth noting that they do get the ball to start the second half. So it could get one of those double scores here maybe to potentially even take the lead. SMU right now, a 6.5-point favorite, though, on the live line. And the live total is 56.5. As let's see, FSU's return gets them out to about the 28-yard line. And that's where they will start their 2-minute drill. You still feel like SMU covers the 3 here, Cordell? Like, with just the way that Florida State is kind of hanging around, do you think they're going to find a way to win this game? What are your thoughts?
1: Yeah, I honestly feel like this game is going exactly how I expected it. And you mentioned it. SMU is dealing with, you know, the missed field goal. They're dealing with the fumble as well on their first drive. So, they could easily be up 2 possessions here. I said earlier, I felt like as the game went on, SMU would separate themselves, especially in the second half. I still feel like that's what it's going to be if they just start playing a little cleaner. And on Florida State side, we talked about it when we were previewing this game. They weren't

0: able to get off the field defensively last week on third downs, it's biting them again tonight. And so it is crazy as the season goes on. You are able to kind of see some elements of teams that are going to be regulars. I think that's going to be something to monitor. A sign of a quality defense is one that can get off the field on third downs, and Florida State hasn't shown the ability to do that.
1: It's a really good point. Yeah, I want to say New Mexico State was like 11 for 17 on third down last week, and SMU already 5 for 7 here in the first half. Ashton Daniels scrambled for 9 yards on first down. Then they give it to the running back for about 3 yards. So first and 10 for them at their own 40. They still got all three timeouts. They don't want to leave SMU with too much time. We got an incomplete pass here with 56 seconds left. It looks like FSU's probably content with kicking another field goal maybe, but it does look like their objective for sure is to make sure that SMU does not get the ball back with any time, because they do have all three timeouts. So you wonder if Rhett Lashley potentially calls his timeouts at some point to leave some time for Jennings. It's going to be an interesting play call on second and 10. Florida State could run it to force SMU's hand, or they could obviously be aggressive and throw. They are going to throw, and Daniels has to move around, going to dump it off, and they're going to get about 3 yards, but the running back does step out of bounds with 49 seconds to go. So, big third down upcoming here for FSU, and you would definitely expect SMU to call a timeout if the Seminoles do not convert a first down here. And they are 0-4 on third down.
0: Right. SMU has done a pretty good job tonight of getting some splash plays. So, you know, they may not need too much time just to get into field goal range, although a punt, a good punt, probably should pin them inside the 10-yard line from where Florida State is right now at about the 50-yard line. So, yeah, we'll see what this punt looks like. But SMU, like I said, they've been able to get some chunk plays. Quarterback looks like he's out there extending plays. So we'll see what it looks like. But I think they've earned the right to be aggressive in the last 40 seconds or so of this half to try to get some points.
1: So we got a 4th and 2, 44 seconds left. Florida State's at midfield. You would think they're going to try to just draw them offside.
0: Yeah.
1: I can't imagine they'd go for this already not converting a 4th down. They're now 0-5 on 3rd down. Let's see if Norvell wants to get aggressive. And, oh, my God, he did. But we're going to have, let's see, either a timeout or a delay of game. Again, with all the malfunctions that we have with technology in this game, with the power being out at part of the stadium, the officials on the field are in control of the game clock and the play clock. So super, super important in this two-minute drill. It was Florida State who called the timeout. So it remains 4th and 3. 42 seconds left. They're at midfield. And let's see what Mike Norvell decides.
0: Look, I'm all for aggression.
1: I'm not going for this.
0: I think game flow has to matter. Gotcha.
1: Agreed.
0: Yeah,
1: you get ball to start second half.
0: I would not go for this. Yeah, I would not go for this. It's a win that you're only down 7 right now.
1: Agreed.
0: You punt this ball and you kind of give yourself the best chances possible to go into the locker room only down 7. To have to turn this ball over. And I don't trust their play calling on 4th down. The last one, they ran a toss to the weak side. Who knows what they'll do right here? So, I would not go for this. The risk isn't worth the reward. And if you don't get this, I just said SMU has gotten multiple big plays so far in the first half. They have all three of their timeouts. Hard to believe that they wouldn't leave this first half with some sort of points, but it looks like they are going to caution and punt it, which is the smart thing to do.
1: Agreed. Definitely agreed. I actually wouldn't have hated the idea of bringing back the offense to see if you can get them to jump and then just taking the delay of game.
0: Yep. Right.
1: Now, interesting, Rhett Lashley uses one of his timeouts on 4th and 3. Obviously, he wants to make sure they're all good with the fake punts and the punt safe and all those sorts of things. But that timeout could loom large here in the final 44 seconds. Big difference between using 2 and 3. So we'll see if that potentially comes back to bite him at all.

0: Yeah, I mean, and for me, it's what are you about to say in this timeout that you couldn't have said in the one that
1: Great
0: Florida State
1: point.
0: just called? If you're,
1: Right.
0: you would imagine that you're telling them to watch out for the fake punt if they decide to punt here in that timeout. So calling another timeout here, it's kind of head scratching.
1: Agreed. So we'll see. I would again expect the punting unit to come back out, but and they will. So FSU will line up to punt it with 44 seconds left in midfield. SMU is going to have two timeouts, and they have a 7-point lead over Florida State. And the punter's running with it a little bit, but then he finally does decide to punt it away. And it's going to be decent. Going to land at the 17-yard line with 31 seconds to go. And again, how important right now is the communication with the referees to the players on the field, with them not knowing what the time is because it's not on the scoreboard. So a
0: Right.
1: lot going on here. I'm very interested to see how this final 31 seconds is going to play out.
0: Yeah, if like even though they're backed up right here, look, I wouldn't be mad either way, to be honest with you. I'm not upset with them if they decide to hand this off and just go into the locker room with the touchdown lead. Also wouldn't be upset if they give
1: Oh my
0: themselves a
1: God.
0: chance. And then look, you get a big play off the run game, right? That's just a team that's not ready to play. If
1: Now.
0: you're Norvell on the sideline, you have steam coming through your ears right now. You cannot give up. What is that? Almost a
1: 20
0: 30-yard
1: yards.
0: run? Yeah, like that up the gut on the first play, that cannot happen. That cannot happen. That just is a sign of a team that's not locked in right now. And obviously not ready to finish this half off on a high note, but maybe they'll get away with it. But that first run, I mean, my goodness, I don't know what number five is doing.
1: Yeah, that's just, they're not a well-coached football team. No
0: No,
1: doubt about
0: no.
1: that. Now they do force an incompletion on second down. So it's going to be second and 10 at the SMU 40, 17 seconds left. They got two timeouts. Officials have the clock on the field. We're down to 12 seconds, 11. Jennings is going to throw an incompletion. It was nearly
0: Oh.
1: intercepted. So now 8 seconds left. So after they gave up that run, credit to Florida State's defense, they've been good on the last two plays. Should still have two more plays here if you're SMU. The question is, will this next play upcoming be enough to get them into field goal range? We shall see. But yeah, nearly an interception there for Jennings.
0: Jennings has got to be careful. He's been spectacular so far in this game, but rolling out to your left, throwing across your body, that's not necessarily something you want to see. But as they do another run play, doesn't really get
1: Yeah.
0: very far. SMU has been able to run the ball the entire first half, so I would expect that to be something they continue to try to do in the second half. I think that this is a game where they are going to take it to that Florida State team in the second half, to be honest with you.
1: So currently at BetMGM, SMU holding a 7-point lead. They're a 7.5-point favorite on the live line, and the total in the game is 54.5. I lose my first half under, and Brandon loses his first half over. College football, so
0: That's
1: great to have you
0: crazy.
1: back. So great to have you back. We wrap up the show next here on BetMGM tonight.
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0: Portland. Been a fun one on Labor Day. Pat and Brad back tomorrow as we get ready for the NFL swing as the season starts on Wednesday. Cordell, with the season starting on Wednesday, we're going to roll through all 16 NFL games, and you're going to tell me which side you like against the spread in every NFL game. All right, are you ready?
1: Let's do it.
0: Here we go. That's how we're wrapping up the show. Seattle, 3.5-point favorite on Wednesday against the Patriots. Who do you like?
1: I'll take Seattle to cover that spread. I don't think it'll be a massive blowout, but I do think they can win by at least 4 in that game.
0: All right, I like it. I'm also on Seattle in that game against New England. Thursday, out in Australia, we have the Rams as a 3.5-point favorite against the 49ers. Who do you like in that game?
1: I'm leaning Niners to cover that spread. I think the Rams probably still win this game, but these matchups are always close. And you said it earlier, Shanahan has had McVay's number. So it's not out of the realm of possibility that the Niners just win outright, but I do think that this is going to be a close game. I think for the Rams, it's a lot of new over there. And I do think them kind of getting in sync, getting in rhythm, playing together in real games is going to be a thing. Whereas the Niners, they've got some new faces as well, but Shanahan is such an offensive wizard, and obviously McVay is as well. I don't think the Niners are going to have a problem moving the ball, despite how good I feel about that Rams defense. I think they'll keep it close.
0: I like the Niners in the game. I kind of like the under 2, 48.5. Those international games tend to be really sloppy and ugly for the most part. And with the time change, the body clocks, who knows what that footing on that field's going to be like. Kind of like the under a little bit, 48.5 as well. Two stinky games coming up, Cordell, on Sunday, 1 o'clock. Titans, 1.5-point favorite against the Jets. Bears, 3-point favorite on the road against the Panthers.
1: Oof. The Titans-Jets.
0: That line's stinky, isn't it?
1: That is.
0: Titans 1.5. I mean, that is a Jets line. That is a Jets line. Yeah, that's telling you the Jets are going to win the game. That really is.
1: That's exactly my thoughts. That is a Jets type of line. I just could see the Jets getting a pick six or a special teams type of crazy play to win the game, but I don't, obviously, I'm not breaking news here. I don't trust either of those teams. I want to like Cam Ward. I really do. I want to like Cam Ward. I think he can play at this level. I just think the Titans are still a long way away from where they need to be. I think I trust Geno slightly a little more than Cam Ward right now and what they have going out there. Give me the Jets in that one. Bears, Panthers. I think I'm going to lean Panthers to cover that. The Panthers, you talked about the splits earlier with
0: good home underdog.
1: Yes, and their defense is sneaky. They have a sneaky good defense at home as well, too. Give me the Panthers to cover that spread.
0: Love it. All right, we got a couple minutes left, both on the Jets and Panthers there. Quick thoughts on the rest of these games. Lions laying 7 at home against the Saints.
1: I'll go Detroit there. I think Detroit will be able to take care of the Saints early. I do have questions about that run game losing Montgomery. I don't question Gibbs, but I do question if they'll be able to keep him as fresh to be able to have some of those explosives that he has. But give me the Lions.
0: I'll also go with Detroit laying 7 against the Saints. Ravens 3.5 at the Colts.
1: Give me the Ravens. I think the defense forces Daniel Jones into multiple turnovers, and the offense is able to do enough to turn that into a blowout.
0: I think it could be close in the first half. Ravens pull away second half. I like him as well. Tua is starting for Atlanta. They're a 3.5-point dog to Pittsburgh. Who do you like?
1: Give me... I don't know where to go on this one. I'll take Pittsburgh at home. I think their roster is improved. Tua's going to turn the ball over, and that's one thing that Pittsburgh defense is really good at forcing. Give me the Steelers to cover that.
0: All right, one-word answers. Now that's at 3.5, I kind of like Atlanta. Bills-Texans. Bills, 1-point favorite.
1: Texans. Pass rush wins.
0: I'll go Bills. Bengals, 3.5-point favorite against the Bucs.
1: I'll go Bengals. I don't think the Bucs have the defense to slow down what the Bengals want to do offensively.
0: I like Cincy as well. Upset of the week for me. I like the Browns 8.5 taking a money line sprinkle against the Jags. You?
1: I think it can be sneaky. I think a lot of attention has been put on the quarterback situation, and rightfully so. But that hasn't changed my thoughts that Todd Monken will elevate that offense out there. How much? I'm not sure. But I do. I'll take the Browns to cover that. Even without Myles Garrett, I think their defense is still going to be good.
0: 5 seconds. Do your Commanders cover 5 against the Eagles?
1: No.
0: Okay. Cordell likes Philly. Very good. Awesome show as always, Cordell. Great seeing you. Pat and Brad back tomorrow. Have a great rest of your night. BetMGM tonight.
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0: On Sports Night, here's Linnell Willingham.
1: Yes, indeedy, we finally made it. The football season officially upon us. We'll get you geared up for it here on a Monday night edition of What's With One Sports Night with the youngest in charge, Linnell Willingham. 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Number to hit us up, 310-840-4910. That's how you reach us on the talking text line. 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It is at NELL_BTP. You can hit us up in the YouTube chat as well. Just search Westwood One Sports Night. Week one of the college football season, as advertised, is how I would put it. We had upsets. We had high-ranked teams nearly go down. We had a thunder and lightning delay on Saturday between LSU and Clemson. And then tonight, something really unprecedented happening, if I'm being real. First and foremost, I'll peel the curtain back here a little bit. I low-key forgot that, damn, we got another good game tonight. SMU in Florida State, and I don't know how close I thought this game was going to be. I thought SMU, being the better team, would just route Florida State. But in this one, not weather impacting things, but technology impacting things. There's a power outage, or there was a power outage, at the stadium earlier tonight that caused this game to not kick off until 9:15 p.m. Eastern Time. In this game, and I honestly cannot believe this, in this game, Florida State, SMU, there's no scoreboard, there's no clock, there's no replay review, there's no public address announcer, there's no in-helmet communication, meaning quarterback to offensive coordinator, you can't talk. Mike linebacker to defensive coordinator, you can't talk. And initially, when I'm first seeing the shortcomings that are going to happen here, when I'm first seeing like how the game is going to be different, I immediately thought, well, if there's no competitive advantages for either side, I really see no reason not to play. But once I found out the game would be compromised, and that's what's happening here, to have a game go on with no replay review, the ACC should be totally embarrassed, first and foremost. Like, if we're going to start pointing fingers here, the ACC, this is an embarrassment. Why the hell are we playing this game? You could have just played it tomorrow. Get your power together and just play tomorrow. Just play tomorrow. It's like being a kid and you finish your homework late and you try to ask your parents, hey, can I go outside? You only got 30 minutes left. Well, damn, I want to go outside anyway. Just wait till tomorrow. It's the weekend. There's no rush to get this football game in. I don't understand it at all. As far as like the helmet to player communications, for SMU in particular, and this is from the reporting of Chris Vanini of The Athletic, SMU hasn't practiced without helmet communication in 2 years, guys. So think about the challenges that they're going to have to deal with. But if I'm being frank, I didn't really care about that. Because if Florida State's got to deal with it, then damn it, SMU's got to deal with it. What I don't like, what I think is totally ridiculous, is not having replay. You should not be allowed to play a game in the year 2026 without replay assistance, without replay review. It's literally written into the rules. You're changing the sport by playing this game tonight. I couldn't believe it. Stunned that the ACC decided to go through with this. Makes no sense at all. There's really... And I've tried to sit here and think about it, and I understand, like, from like a TV contract standpoint, you got to play the game. And that's probably the biggest reason this game's getting played. Who's got a more difficult job rescheduling? The ACC or ESPN? ESPN. They're going to have to move programming if this game gets moved. So I understand from that vantage point why the game is being played. But, man, it's very fitting that this is happening because this has been a pretty crazy-ass week one of college football. And I think about this from both teams' vantage point. Obviously, for SMU, this is not something they're used to, talking about not having the helmet-to-player communication. And then for Florida State, I don't know if there's a hotter seat in all of college football than that of Mike Norvell's. And in the opener, or in week one here, going up against a legit SMU opponent, right? You're dealing with technical stuff. You can't just focus on the football, making the job of Mike Norvell a hell of a lot harder. Now, the score right now of this football game, 17-10. They just kicked off the second half. Florida State's got the football. Florida State's not going to win this football game. And if I'm being frank, even if there weren't these power outages and things of that nature going on, they had no chance to win this football game. The play that has them in this thing is the Usman Cromer run, the 54-yard run that he has set them up. And obviously, outside of that, they've really kind of struggled here offensively. I don't expect Florida State to be a very good team. If we're being frank, we all know that. We all feel like, hey, you know, Mike Norvell has kind of overstayed his welcome when it comes to his time here in Tallahassee. They were winners last week against New Mexico State, but it's New Mexico State. That's no disrespect to the Lobos, you know what I'm saying? But this is SMU. It's a real formidable opponent. The next 2 weekends, SMU tonight and then at Alabama next weekend. And if you saw, you know, the debut of Keelon Russell, I mean, Alabama all of a sudden looks very, very frisky and makes the SEC even more interesting. But from the vantage point of this game and whether or not it should be played or should have started or not, fascinating debate. I get it from both sides. My line in the sand is drawn here. If there's no replay, there's no game. That's kind of where I stand on it. If you can't have replay review, if you can't have replay assistance, then there should be no game because you wouldn't play any other game without replay assistance. If my opinion's not good enough on it, let's let you hear from Jimbo Fisher, former Florida State head coach. He had this to say, trying to make the case to delay this game via the ACC network.
2: I mean, you got to remember something. You got people's lives, careers, and jobs.
3: Right, exactly. No
2: I mean,
3: doubt.
2: The fans are, listen, I love the fans, and they'll show up tomorrow. They'll show up tomorrow. And I think what's best for the players is what we need to do. I always said that. When I tried to make a decision as a coach, I eliminate the rest of the world out of this thing. What is best for my players? I have that. They're my kids. I'm their father. I'm in charge of them. What's best for them, their success, our success as a team, our success as an organization. And now if Mike feels that's the best way, I believe – now there may be some things they have in place or Red has in place. They all feel comfortable about this. But if it's me, I want to make sure everybody does. They don't, we're not players.
1: Yeah. It's fascinating that we're here. I get it from Jimbo's perspective, and I think he's right for the most part, but I don't even really care about it from, you know, people's lives and jobs are on the line. That's not what it's about to me. At the end of the day, like, you don't want the game compromised. And when I first got wind of this situation and I initially heard it was just going to be both teams dealing with, you know, no iPads on the sideline, no, you know, a helmet to player or sideline to player, rather communication. If that is all that these two teams had to deal with, if there wasn't this other stuff, meaning no replay, like that's the biggest one to me. If it wasn't for that, then I would have no problem with them going on and continuing to play this game. But knowing that there's, I don't want to say a competitive disadvantage, but like what happens, imagine, and we're going to talk about obviously Michigan and Western Michigan a little bit later. Imagine if that game didn't have the benefit of replay. Imagine how that would go down. Imagine what we'd be talking about right now. Probably not this. But in reality, I think that's the biggest thing here. Not having replay to me would kind of be the deal breaker and would make me postpone this game. Because you're quite literally taking away one of the biggest features of college football in the world in 2026. So if you're just now joining us, FSU, SMU, having a delayed start. They didn't kick till 9:15 tonight. No scoreboard, no clock, no replay review, no PA announcer, no helmet to sideline communication, no sideline iPad. The lighting, if you're watching on ESPN, is all jacked up. The one thing that does work, the coach communications on the sideline. The headsets between the coaching staff working, but the headset between the sideline to the player ultimately not working. awful situation here. It hasn't really impacted SMU all that much. They came out and fumbled on their opening drive of the football game, but they've been able to kind of steady the ship here as they lead 17-10 with 11:40 left in the third quarter. Taylor McGregor of ESPN doing her best pregame to try to explain what's going down.
3: Well, Dave, everybody's trying to get information in real time. I just spoke with the referees, and what they're hearing right now is that they're going in stadium trying to reset the power. They're going to see if that does anything, but until they can get the lights back on, the power back on, they will not be playing football. So you can tell the lights behind me, none of it's on. The scoreboard is frozen. It does say on the big screen right now, game delayed due to a power outage, so the fans in stadium know, but everybody down here just trying to gather more information, and I will let you know when I hear more.
4: Okay.
5: Well, they came back on for a second, then went back out. They're kind of flickering, so maybe a false alarm. But we should note the weather's perfect, other than it feeling like 120 degrees. There are no storms right now in the area. We had lights for a second, but alas, they've gone away. Kickoff remains delayed.
1: Fitting that week one of the college football season wraps up this way. When you consider all the major storylines and all the major news that we got on Saturday and Sunday in the world of college football, we'll roll through it all as we get through this Monday night edition of Western One Sports Tonight. We've officially made it, man. Football season is upon us. I will give you my official AFC predictions coming up in the 1 a.m. hour on the East Coast. We'll get into the NFL a lot on Tuesday and Wednesday. Tonight, though, mainly keeping it in the world of college football. If you're just now joining us, the final game of week one of the college football season, Florida State and SMU, a little ACC tilt, major technical issues to start this one. Power outages throughout the stadium. And the one thing that has really, to me, compromised this game and why I feel it probably shouldn't be being played is some of these details. No replay assistance tonight on the field in this game. So if there is a controversial play that could swing the outcome of this football game, it is going to be on the refs on the field to make the correct play on first blush. So that's super difficult. There's no scoreboard. There's no clock. There's no public address announcer. There's no sideline, the helmet, communication. Things are strange. I don't think it ultimately changes the outcome of the football game. I expect SMU to ultimately roll in this one. The detail that Chris Vanini of The Athletic gave was fascinating. Everybody knows the up-tempo, up-pace offense that SMU likes to run. They haven't practiced, and Taylor McGregor of ESPN actually reported this, they hadn't practiced without helmet communication in 2 years. So the communication between the quarterback, Kevin Jennings, to the sideline, we'll see how that, you know, manifest throughout the course of the game, but just from watching here in the first half and then the start of the third quarter, not much of a hiccup for this SMU offense as they're rolling right now, up seven with 10:45 left to go in the third. It's fitting, though, like I said, man. Crazy, crazy opening weekend in the world of college football. As we get into the midnight hour, we'll talk a lot more about LSU and Clemson. I want to get into the controversial ending between Western Michigan and Michigan. We'll get to the scare that Oregon had at home against Boise State. And then we'll have a special guest stop by the program as well. 2 a.m. Eastern time, one of the absolute best talking all things college football. Our pal Charles Davis, the lead color analyst for CBS's coverage of college football, joins us 2 a.m. Eastern time to recap week one of the college football season, man. Third and goal right now for SMU. Realistically speaking, just real quick, as we're talking about the ACC, I know Miami, and maybe the landscape of this football game changes after Kevin Jennings just got picked in the end zone by Florida State. When it comes to the landscape of the ACC, right, Miami is the clear-cut best team. And I know there are some folks across the country going into the season that was pretty high on SMU, obviously. But after this weekend, looking at the way that Louisville flew around defensively last night and the way that they were able to get after Trinidad Chambliss with their pass rush, the aggressive playmakers that they had in the secondary, and then the quarterback play that they got, I think the ACC is going to be fascinating. I still think Miami ultimately runs away with the conference. They're the clear-cut best team. But I think week in and week out, you're going to have to come play. And is there a chance that somehow down the line, if there is a slip-up by a Miami, is it Louisville or is it SMU that's able to capitalize on this thing, man? It's going to be fascinating, though, man. Week number one in college football. Wrap it up tonight. SMU in Florida State. If you are just now joining the program, major power outages to start this one. Kickoff didn't happen until 9:15. Not your traditional football game here in 2026. No replay assistance. No helmet to sideline communication. And to me, initially, I thought this game shouldn't have been played, or I thought this game should have been played, rather, if there was no competitive advantage for each team. But the moment I found out the replay wasn't going to be available to either of the teams, it's almost like you're not playing. It's almost like you're not playing a regulation football game. We'll keep you up to speed with SMU and Florida State as we roll throughout the evening here tonight on Westwood One Sports Tonight. Number to hit us up on the talk and text line, 310-840-4910, 310-840-4910. We'll get into the controversial ending that happened in Ann Arbor on Saturday coming up as we ease our way out of the 11 o'clock hour on the East Coast. When we come back, though, one of the major Super Bowl contenders in the NFC suffering a major blow to their offense. We'll give you the details on that next. This is Westwood One Sports Tonight. 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
10: 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Seattle is favored to beat New England in the season opener. They are currently trading at 61%, meaning a $100 trade pays out $154 if they win the season opener. Download Kelce, use

0: 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Seattle is favored to beat New England in the season opener. They are currently trading at 61%, meaning a $100 trade pays out $154 if they win the season opener. 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

0: and SMU locking horns. A little ACC tilt to wrap up week number one of the college football regular season. If you're just joining the show, major technical issues at the stadium that caused a delay to the start of this game. They didn't ultimately kick off until 9:15 p.m. Eastern time. And here's what they're having to deal with. This Florida State SMU game does not have a scoreboard, a clock, replay review, which is the one that's got me hot and bothered. No player-to-sideline helmet communication. No iPads on the sideline. And then the lighting is limited throughout the stadium. So we'll keep you up to speed on how this game goes as we roll throughout the night. SMU up 17-10 with 3 minutes left to go in the third quarter. And it feels like they're doing everything they can to give this football game away to Florida State. Two fumbles lost, an interception thrown in the end zone when they were about to punch it in for six. And then they just gave the football back to Florida State because they jumped off sides on a 4th-and-3. We'll keep you up to speed as we got another barn burner to wrap up week number one of the college football season. The NFL season gets underway on Wednesday. Patriots and Seahawks, a rematch of the Super Bowl. And then the very next night, we get 49ers and Rams on Netflix. The NFL season is going to be tremendous, first and foremost. We'll have predictions week this week. A little bit later on in the show, we'll call it 1:20 a.m. Eastern time, 1 a.m. Eastern time. I'll give you my official AFC predictions. If you follow me on social media, a little teaser, it's already there for you. Just hit me up at NELL_BTP. I mentioned it going into break that a major Super Bowl contender in the NFC suffered a really big blow that could really impact, you know, their fortunes in the early portion of the season. The Dallas Cowboys losing all-pro guard Tyler Smith to thumb surgery. They're going to put him on injured reserve. He's going to be out for the next 4 to 6 weeks. I think this Cowboys offense, which I was super bullish on going into the season, I'm still very bullish on them as a football team. I believe that offense takes a step back in the early portion of the year due to that injury. That is without a shadow of a doubt. Talking about Tyler Smith. That is the best offensive lineman they have. And we're talking about a top 4 or 5 player on their entire team. He is, you can make the argument, the best guard in all of the National Football League. So losing him for 4 to 6 weeks, especially when you consider the early portion of the schedule for Dallas, you've got week 2 against Washington, a formidable D-tackle duo in Deron Payne and Javon Kinlaw. You've got the Baltimore game where you've got Justin Madubuike and Travis Jones. You've got the Houston Texans game where you've got to go up against Big Shelton Rankins in the middle and Big Tommy Togiai in the middle and Caden McDonald, Logan Hall. It's not going to be easy, man. And when you think about the Dallas Cowboys and why their offense had success last year, yes, Dak Prescott was great. Yes, they were prolific as a passing attack, but they also had balance. I talked about what Houston has on the interior week 4. Week 5, it's a trip to Tampa to take on the Bucs, and you've got to go up against Vita Vea and Kalijah Kancey on the interior. And then if he's able to come back in 6 weeks, it sets up for him making his season debut in Philadelphia against Jalen Carter and Jordan Davis. I'm super bullish on Dallas. This injury to Tyler Smith, though, could be something that impacts them during the early portions of the season. 4 to 6 weeks is, and it's tough. The thing that sucks about it the most, outside of this Tyler Smith injury, the vibes for Dallas are sky high. Outside of the Tyler Smith injury, the vibes in Big D are sky high. George Pickens and his, you know, contract conundrum, not a thing. He's in camp, had a tremendous camp, and seems to be clicking on all cylinders when it comes to him and Dak's relationship. The defense is all you keep hearing about. We had our guy Clarence Hill of the Dallas Morning News join us a couple of weeks ago, and he was live out at Rams and Cowboys joint practice. And the story out of that joint practice wasn't about the team that had the best Super Bowl odds via our friends at the DraftKings Sportsbook. No, the story coming out of practice was this Cowboys defense under Christian Parker reinventing themselves. And as we get closer and closer to the start of the regular season when it comes to Dallas and what they are on the defensive side of the football, I think the conversation, right, all offseason has been, well, if they're able to just be middle of the pack, if they're able to just be a top 20 defense in all of the National Football League, then Dallas takes a major step forward because we know how dynamic they are on the offensive side. As we're getting closer, and maybe this is me slurp, right, drinking the Kool-Aid. Not only do I think Dallas is going to have a top 20 defense, I think by season's end, we're going to be talking about the defense as one of the strengths of this football team. I don't know if we, you know, put enough stock into the importance of coaching, right? And Christian Parker, somebody that comes from that Vic Fangio coaching tree, he is going to put these guys in the best position to succeed. And it's deeper than just the coaching. You know they revamped the secondary. You know they've added guys to the front seven. A guy, Josh Graham, is in love with the Dallas Cowboys. I don't know how in love I am with Dallas. I don't know how far I'm willing to go with them in terms of my love fest for them. We have to stick around for tomorrow. We got NFC predictions. We'll see how far I have the Cowboys going. But, man, it just feels like this is it for them. It feels like everything is aligning in their favor. That's why the Tyler Smith injury today really comes out of left field and kind of takes the wind and lets some of the air out of that balloon, takes the wind out of their sails and then lets some of the air out of that balloon, talking about the hype train that is the Dallas Cowboys. As we've gotten, you know, further throughout the offseason, at first it felt like it was like an exclusive club to be in, right? Talking about Dallas and them taking a step forward. Now it feels like everybody's in on the Cowboys, right? Now it feels like everyone's in, you know, on Dallas. And that makes me nervous a little bit, if I'm being honest. When everyone's got a consensus thought or a consensus opinion on something, I usually want to zigzag. You know what I'm saying? But with Dallas, does it derail their season? No, I don't remember the last time a guard has derailed a team's season. But it's damn sure going to impact them in the early portion of the season. And it may put more pressure on their defense to be better right away. Because I don't know if you're going to go out and score 30-plus points per game without Tyler Smith. That's the tough part here. Now looking at that interior offensive line of the Dallas Cowboys, it's T.J. Bass in place of Tyler Smith. It's Cooper Beebe, and then it's year two for Tyler Booker. Look. They're young. I don't know how else to say it without being demonstrative towards them. They don't have a whole lot of experience, and they're going to be battle-tested very early in the first 4 to 6 weeks of the season while they're without arguably the best guard in the National Football League, Tyler Smith. It changes my thoughts on Dallas in the short term, but as far as their long-term outlook, I'm still there with them as one of the elite premier teams within the landscape of the NFC. And if you're not feeling that way about Dallas, I don't know what else to tell you. So there we go. We got an update for you here in Florida State versus SMU. Usman Kroma, 7-yard touchdown run. His stellar night continues. 18 carries, 111 yards, including a 54-yard run that he had earlier in this football game. SMU, a lot of folks out there look at them as maybe a sneaky sleeper team that can make it to the college football playoff. Maybe, just maybe, they could challenge Miami within the landscape of the ACC. I have to say, as much as I think Florida State's going to suck this year, and as much as I think, you know, Mike Norvell is cooked, they've come out with some pop and some juice and some energy here in week one after starting off 1-0 in their win in week number zero, man. Got to be impressed by what you've seen from Florida State here tonight. This is the thing to me that may translate, right? This Usman Kroma kid, and I'm got to do some more of a deep dive on him. 6'1", 220, sophomore out of Leesburg, Georgia. It's not like he's going out and running people over. Like, there have been some physical runs he's had and shown some burst. He showed it on the 54-yard run. They're making and paving holes for him. You got to give a lot of credit to the Florida State offensive line and the holes that they've paved for him. He's broken his fair share of tackles. But, man, if I was out there running, I might have 75, 80 yards right about now. So got to give a lot of credit to Florida State and what they've done up front, moving people within the run game. If you are a Seminoles fan, though, I don't want to throw you off or nothing, brother, man, sisters out there. But the reality is, despite what happens tonight, Florida State is going nowhere fast. And I expect Mike Norvell to be canned by season's end. I'm surprised he even made it to this week, if we're being real about it. 310-840-4910 is the number here on a Monday night edition of Westwood One Sports Night. Wrapping up week number one of the college football season. We did have some big NFL news. The Dallas Cowboys learning some really distasteful news earlier today. They're going to be without their best offensive lineman, all-pro guard Tyler Smith. He's on IR for the first 4 to 6 weeks of the regular season. I think this Cowboys offense is going to take a step back in that early portion of the year based off of the opponents. They play a couple of really, really strong interior defensive lines, and I think it has the chance, this injury has the chance to make them one-dimensional early on. As far as their outlook for the entirety of the 2026 season, the injury doesn't change much for me, because if we're being frank, right, yeah, it'll hurt him. Yeah, they'll have to, you know, have some guys step up in his absence. But the reality is, I don't know the last time that a team has had their season, you know, ended, their season derailed based off of an injury at the guard spot. That's just me. We'll see what ultimately happens with the Dallas Cowboys. They're in action on Sunday Night Football, kicking off the regular season against the New York Giants. Just getting rolling here on a Monday night edition of Westwood One Sports Night. Youngest and Charles and L. Willingham getting you up to 3 a.m. Eastern Time. I got Charles Davis, lead analyst for CBS Sports when it comes to their coverage of the college football season. He was on the call for Oregon and Boise State over the weekend. He's going to join us 2 a.m. Eastern Time to wrap up week number one of the college football season. The football was great. Storylines were aplenty, including out in Ann Arbor. One of the most controversial finishes in recent memory wasn't so controversial, according to the youngest in charge. I'll tell you why next. This is Westwood One Sports.
1: The 2026 NFL season kicks off earlier and bigger than ever before. 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Seahawks, Patriots, followed by Thursday night's NFL Melbourne game on Netflix. 49ers, Rams. 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

0: 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Here's Linnell Willingham.
1: Yeah, the rejoin music, doesn't it just sound like college football season? Recapping week one here on a Monday night edition of What's Up on Sports Night. Whitney Youngest in charge. Linnell Willingham getting you up to 3 a.m. Eastern time. If you're just now joining us, some drama in Tallahassee, Florida State.

0: Sports Night. 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
1: Ride with me as we wrap up week number one of the college football season here on a Monday night edition of What's Up on Sports Night with the youngest in charge, Linnell Willingham, getting you up to 3 a.m. Eastern time. If you're just joining the program, fourth quarter getting ready to start. Between SMU and Florida State. This one should have been over, but there was a power outage that caused a delay to start this one. Some of the details of this football game. No sideline to player communication, meaning coaches can't talk to the quarterbacks inside of the helmet. Coaches can't talk to the linebackers inside of the helmet. There's no replay review in this football game. There's no PA announcers in this football game. There's no iPads on the sideline. Yet, Florida State has used that as sort of a rallying cry. They were underdogs coming into this one, as a lot of folks are pretty high on SMU, ranked 19th in the country coming into this one. As we enter the fourth quarter, it has been the Usman Chroma show. 18 carries, 111 yards, and a touchdown. He's got a 54-yard run. In this one as well. SMU has done their damnedest, it feels like to me, to try and give this football game away. Two fumbles lost, the interception thrown in the end zone. Despite all of that, they'll have a chance here in this fourth quarter to flush it and, you know, close this game out the right way and show that they're truly the better team here. But if you're a fan of the Seminoles, do you think Mike Norvell and company have a pulse again? We'll talk all things college football as we roll throughout the program here tonight. I got Charles Davis, the lead color analyst for CBS, going to join us at 2 a.m. Eastern time to talk all things college football. Let's get to it, though, man. The biggest controversy, one of the biggest controversies in recent memory when it comes to the landscape of college football. On Saturday, Western Michigan traveling to Ann Arbor to take on the 16th-ranked Wolverines. And going into this game, I believe Michigan was, what, 28.5-point favorites. Western Michigan got paid $1.5 million to even participate in this football game. And they put up a fight. We'll talk about the performance of Michigan quarterback Bryce Underwood a little bit later on. He was not very good. Once again for the Wolverines. But the story of this one is the play that Bryce Underwood actually made. The question is, should the play have been allowed to happen in the first place, man? So it's second and 10 at the Western Michigan 47-yard line. Bryce Underwood takes a deep shot that ends up going out of the back of the end zone, and that looked to be the final play of regulation. But the replay center for the Big Ten saying, no, no, no. There's 1 second left on the clock here in our replay center. That did not align. That did not align with the game clock for NBC. And it did not align with the game clock, I believe, that was on the field as well, if I'm not mistaken. So this was something that was pretty tricky. The call was amazing, though. Bryce Underwood, after struggling for most of this football game with a 47-yard deep shot to J.J. Buchanan, Noah Eagle on the call for NBC.
2: 2013 Iron Bowl. Will it be a Bryce Underwood magical moment to throw away the hopes of the Broncos? On third down, deep drop, going to unload it towards the end zone, into the crowd, and he's caught! J.J. Buchanan, touchdown! A miracle at Michigan Stadium!
1: There are a lot of folks on social media that were upset by the result in the finish of that game, saying, look, the result of the game should have been overturned. There was no time left on the clock. Here's the reality of it. No, the game should not have been overturned. Talking about Michigan versus Western Michigan. The reality is, and I give a whole lot of credit here to the Big Ten, if it wasn't for the Big Ten's explanation, if it wasn't for the Big Ten providing us transparency, allowing us inside of their replay center, giving us real audio, if it wasn't for that, then yeah, I would say the Big Ten's full of it. I would say that Michigan sucks and they're a bunch of cheaters. the first part may be true. Michigan's probably terrible. They did not look very good in this game against Western Michigan. But the reality is, man, I think we love controversy. We love a story. We love drama. All weekend long, I've had people moaning and groaning and complaining, saying that Western Michigan got screwed and the Big Ten is cheating for the University of Michigan. It's not the case at all. I went to bed, though. I'll be real. I went to bed on Saturday night thinking that, damn, I just bared witness to one of the biggest controversies in the world of sports. But in reality, I woke up, listened to the Big Ten's, you know, audio feed from their replay center, and then read their extensive statement and went, you know what? This wasn't a screw job. This was an attaboy, one, by the refs on the field, and then two, by the Big Ten getting that explanation out there. Look, it's very easy, and we live for it, right? You all can say that you don't. I do. Y'all are sports fans. We all live for controversy, and it's super duper important in terms of, you know, the landscape of the storytelling and how we talk about things. But the reality is, after the Big Ten did what they did, allowing us inside of the replay center, there should not be much consternation about what happened. The reality is, Western Michigan lost. Here is the audio from the Big Ten replay center as they allowed us into their world as they went through the conversations of, you know, should they put time on the clock or not?
3: Where's his left foot there?
4: Yep.
5: Like a program.
4: So let's see here. We're taking a look here. Okay, he's jumping from out of bounds.
5: Hold on, we're still looking.
4: So when 18 is touching the football,
3: now.
4: Jim, do you see that?
6: It's dead when he touches the ball.
4: When 18's touching the football, we've got 1 second on the clock.
5: No, I'm sorry.
4: Do you see that?
5: I'm just keeping it on because I'm
6: talking
5: to him. But just hold on.
4: And we've got him. Okay.
7: Was this a program feed?
4: Jim, are you with me?
5: Yes.
6: Can you hear me, guys?
4: Okay. Yes.
5: So embedded the clock.
4: We are going to put 1 second on the game clock.
3: Yeah.
4: And we're going to have another play from the previous spot. Okay.
6: Okay. So after review, there's 1 second remaining.
1: I mean, when have we ever gotten that level of transparency from a conference? And I guess they had to in this situation because it was one of, you know, the most controversial endings in recent memory. But good on them. They could have just left us with a statement, guys. They didn't have to provide us the audio and allow us inside of the replay center. I thought the Big Ten should get major kudos for that. And I thought as a conference, man, you know what? They've had a hell of a couple of weeks, man, from their ruling on the player eligibility stuff, their ability to self-govern, to then this situation where they show the most transparency they possibly could, man. That's real audio we just heard from the Big Ten Replay Center. What more could you ask for in that situation? That's why I'm kind of frustrated by the reaction online and on social media from folks. How could you, after the fact, complain and moan and groan about the outcome when you've heard from the Big Ten, you've heard from the Replay Center, you've heard from the head coach and athletic director at Western Michigan? You all just want something to cry about, it feels like. Everyone wants a story. Everyone wants controversy. Here's the problem. There is a story. You all just aren't focusing on the correct story. The biggest story coming out of that football game, ladies and gentlemen, is not about Western Michigan getting screwed. It's about the University of Michigan being robbed by Bryce Underwood's ass. That's the bigger story to me coming out the game. And Kyle Whittingham today, Lord have mercy. You want to talk about being transparent. We talked about the transparency of the Big Ten as a conference letting us inside the replay center. You wait till you hear the transparency from Michigan head coach Kyle Whittingham when asked about Bryce Underwood's future as the starter. We'll let you hear from Coach Whittingham a little bit later on in the program. Let's get you back up to speed with SMU in Florida State. 13:42 left to go in regulation. SMU currently with the football as they just got a punt from Florida State. We'll see what the Mustangs are able to do with it, man. It's been a very fascinating game for a traditionally, you know, high-octane offense. the last three possessions for SMU. Punt, interception. They had the end of the half, and then they had an interception before that. So, excuse me, then they had a field goal attempt rather before that. And then they started this football game off with a fumble. So it has been a struggle for SMU. They're doing everything in their power to keep Florida State in the football game. We'll keep you up to speed in the final 13 minutes of regulation here between SMU and Florida State, wrapping up what's been a pretty damn elite week one of college football. Guy missed the positive checking in from Michigan. What's going on, Greg?
8: Linnell, boom, shakalaka, thanks for taking my call. Oh, my God, I can't believe what you just said. You think it was done by the books. You think it was right. Linnell, the youngest in charge, I can't believe you said that. You got three TVs. You got, like you said, the NBC, the one in the stadium, and the control room. So here I am. I'm the quarterback. Mm-hmm. There's 9 seconds on the floor thing. La da da da da. It's over. Zero hits. The teams are walking off. They're on the field. They accepted the outcome, and it's zero. So what are we going to do? We're going to play football, and we look at the score. We look at the time on the clock that we see in front of me, the quarterback, and we're going to go, we're going to throw it. Hey, hey, ref, there's 2 seconds up in the control room. You missed the control.
1: You know what the bigger problem is, though, that no one's talking about, Mr. Positive? And I know we want to feel bad for small Western Michigan and their multi-million-dollar payday. How about don't allow the catch? How about that? I got to let you run because we're up against the clock. The biggest villain in the world of college football told the entire college football landscape to kiss their ass after week one. I'll give you the deets now.
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1: We are getting geared up for another electric finish here in week number one of the college football season. SMU striking back quickly. Kevin Jennings to Yannick Smith for a 79-yard touchdown. That puts the Mustangs back in front by seven. Florida State's got the football. They're currently just started their drive, fresh off of the kickoff after the touchdown, as they try to respond here. Shout out to SMU, though, man. It's very easy when the game has gone the way that it's gone for SMU offensively tonight. It's very easy, with all the mistakes that they've made, it's very easy to lose confidence. But this is a group. It's been together for a little while. They know one another. They trust one another. And they have battled back in this football game and not really let the adversity stop them in their tracks at all. They're up 24-17 with 11:25 left to go in regulation. If you're just now joining us, you're probably thinking, well, what the hell? How is this game still going on as I'm clocking in or clocking out of work? Because there was a power outage at the stadium to begin this thing, and it caused the game to have a major delay. They didn't end up kicking off until 9:15. Some of the things that they're playing without tonight in this SMU versus Florida State game, some of the things that they're playing without here tonight in this contest: no scoreboard, no clock, no replay review, which I thought was the most egregious thing of all, no helmet communication from the sideline to the player on offense and on defense, so the play caller can't talk to the quarterback. The D coordinator can't talk to the green dot player defensively. The sideline doesn't have their iPads working. The lighting is super limited in the stadium. I think that part just looks cool, if I'm being honest. Like, I would love to play in like a partially lit stadium. It's probably cool as hell. And then the crazy part about all of it, the communication in terms of the headsets that the coaches wear, that is working. If you're a Florida State fan, you're probably thinking, phew. You know, are these technical difficulties the reason that we're in this football game right now? I don't know if you can be upset if anyone says that to you. Here's the real reason they're in the football game. Usman Kroma, 20 carries, a 116, and a touchdown, including a 54-yard scamper earlier in this football game. They have moved SMU up front with their offensive line. Shout out to Coach Norvell and Florida State showing some toughness here. In week number one. Speaking of toughness, I don't even know if toughness is the right adjective to describe LSU head coach Lane Kiffin. They absolutely rolled Clemson to start the Lane Kiffin era, 51-10 on Saturday night in Baton Rouge. That game also didn't get started on time. There was a lightning delay that caused, what was it, about a two-hour delay damn near. I thought that would end up being beneficial to Clemson. Obviously, as you could tell by the score, and if you watched, was not beneficial to Clemson at all. As I'm watching this game and watching LSU, it is very clear and obvious. The Tigers take after the personality of their head coach, and they did so on Saturday night. Just a savage ass-whipping on both sides of the line of scrimmage while looking like the best team in all of college football. Say what you want about Lane Kiffin and, you know, what lengths he's willing to go to win. The reality is he got his boys prepared. Remember the conversation that we have been, you know, having over the past couple of weeks. Is this going to be a distraction for them? Is this going to bother them? Will this impact their performance in the season opener against Clemson? Will this open the door for the Clemson Tigers? So much for opening that damn door. It was closed shut right from the get-go. 31-3 at the half. 31-3 at the half. And then Lane Kiffin adding insult to injury after watching his LSU Tigers team walking up and down the field in the first half. He got with Holly Rowe at halftime and had this to say, a comment that left America buzzing.
2: Everyone will make adjustments. We got to play better in the second half. We can't give away something like the first turnover, man. This ball, this should be, whatever, 38-0.
3: Thank you, coach.
2: Yep.
3: Good map.
2: Everything to say, not say. Imagine if we had pro players.
1: Lane Kiffin, as the mic is fading, as he's walking away from Holly Rowe, goes, Imagine if we had pro players. To have the gall to say something like that on national television, knowing how you've been painted as the villain all week, really all offseason, the more Lane Kiffin speaks, the more I like him. He has gone full gangster on college football over the past several weeks. He doesn't give a damn. He don't care about being liked. He don't care about making any friends. Lane Kiffin showed up to Baton Rouge with one goal in mind. That is to win. By hook or by crook, through hella high water, he is going to leave no stone unturned to try and help that program win. And after watching them on Saturday night, how do you leave week one of the college football season not thinking that the Tigers are the clear-cut best team in the country? Honestly, how do you not leave week one looking at LSU saying, damn? Here's the most impressive part about it, right? Think about Lane Kiffin over the years and what he is known as an offensive mind. It's his ability, right? It's his ability to make quarterbacks play well, his ability to get dynamic quarterback play, specifically out of the passing game, right? Like, that's what Lane is known for. What was most impressive to me on Saturday night is it wasn't your traditional Lane Kiffin offense. They punched Clemson in the mouth. 58 carries as a team. First of all, anytime, that's how you know it's a blowout. Anytime you get 58 rushing attempts. 58 carries for 309 yards. Montgomery County Public Schools stand up 5.3 yards a pop. When you're able to dominate like that up front along, you know, the line of scrimmage, I say it all the time, guys. We should put it on a damn T-shirt and sell it at our Westwood One Sports Night, you know, team shop, if it only existed. Football is not about, I'm not going to say it's not about quarterback play. Quarterback play matters, right? You got to have good skill, guys. It's great. But wagertainment and fantasy football and all that has really had us change the conversation in terms of what's most important when it comes to the success of a football team. It is about trench warfare. It is about offensive line play. It is about defensive line play. I say it all the time. Playing offensive line, playing defensive line is like being in a 60-minute fight in a damn phone booth. It's tough. Who's going to outlast the other? It's a manhood issue at the end of the day. And when it comes to LSU, they showed the rest of the country, hey, you can talk about things off the field all you want. You can bitch and moan about how we're handling business. But the reality is, come check us. Come check us. See, the schoolyard bully can take everyone's damn lunch, can take everyone's damn shoes if there's no one that can beat them up. And as far as I'm concerned, I don't know if there's anyone that can beat up LSU. The offensive line performance was great, right? Dylan Jones spinning downhill was amazing. Sam Levitt and just the reckless abandon that he played with. I want to double click on Levitt here for a second because, you know, I said it going in. I expected him to play well. I expected him to play big. It was not perfect for Sam Levitt. Pocket was muddied at times. He was inaccurate at times. Think about the scouting report on him coming into this year, right? When it's all clicking for him, when it's all aligned and the mechanics are there, he's great. Dual threat guy. He's got real juice as a runner. And you saw that en route to his 113-yard performance. But you also saw on Saturday some of the erratic throws from Sam Levitt. And I think big picture here, if you're a Tigers fan, if you're an LSU fan, and by the way, if you're watching us on the YouTube stream, just search Westwood One Sports Night, you may notice a little bit of change in the decorum. I drew my line in the sand this weekend. I'm rooting for the Tigers all year long because I'm officially a Lane Kiffin guy. I am, man. I have been a perennial loser throughout my entire life. I lost in Little League. I lost in high school. I lost in college. So to see a coach that's willing to go to war, to see a coach that's willing to leave no stone unturned to have success, I can respect it. The other thing I love about Lane, there is a self-awareness that comes off with him when he speaks. And like I said earlier, every time he speaks, I find myself becoming more and more of a fan of his. Lane knows, right? Lane knows the narratives out there about him. Lane understands the conversation. This is what I said last week when the question was asked, well, will this be a distraction or not? Not only do I think it's not going to be a distraction, and I said this last week, not only was this not a distraction for LSU, I believe it turned into a rallying cry. It's a us against the world mentality. We don't want no calls. We don't want anyone across the country to like us. We want to be the villains of college football. LSU is the villains of college football, and Lane Kiffin is the bad boy of college football. You know what they say, man? Nice guys finish last. I guarantee you the damn LSU Tigers won't finish last. If you thought Lane was savage when it came to, you know, his commentary to Holly Rowe at halftime, he doubled down on those comments in the post game, letting America know we're the most hated and we're embracing that.
3: And that's what LSU is supposed to be. That's why we're here. I'm not making huge statements in one game, but I'm just saying that's the LSU swagger. That's the energy. That's how the stadium is supposed to be. Hard to come in and play. Hard to play on offenses, especially quarterbacks. So I think it started there. I think it started seeing their energy there. And really, this may not make a lot of sense. I commend the fans a lot. People are going to talk about players because you could have left. You have this big delay. You've been up all day, you know. And all of a sudden, you don't know how long the delay is going to be, and it's raining, and there's lightning, and you could leave, and we came out to an electric atmosphere. And so that was really cool to see, and I appreciate that a lot.
1: I mean, look, how do you hear him speak and not take a liking to him, man? There's a confidence that he has. He spoke about it, and I said it earlier. His team took after his personality. I think he's got it, though. There is a confidence, there is a swagger, there is a machismo that he carries himself with, man. He doesn't give a damn. And there is an art to not giving a damn what people think about you. I told you all last week, man. How do you think it feels being berated 4 hours at a time by some of you ridiculous-ass commenters in the YouTube chat? Just sitting there reading it, BS on top of BS on top of BS, but I park it and I use it as fuel. Like Lane Kiffin, using the haters as motivators. I think LSU made a statement this past weekend. Yes, it's Clemson, and we're going to talk about what that game meant for the other school whose mascot is the Tigers a little bit later on. I mean, Clemson looked terrible, man. Dabo, and it's easy to blame Dabo Sweeney. They just look like they're behind the times. And whoever made the decision to start Christopher Vezina at the quarterback position, God bless you. God bless you. And the tough part is, too, as we saw Tate Reynolds as well throughout the course of the game, their freshman quarterback from Queen Creek, Arizona. It didn't matter if you had Pat Mahomes back there. When you're getting dominated up front the way that Clemson was, that LSU front was humming. And remember the whole Jaden Daniels number five situation, right? There was a play where it was a run play to DJ Pickett's side, and the way that he came up and popped that running back in his quad, if he's going to be coming up like that, you can make all the hubbub and hoot and holler all you want about the damn number five. He can have whatever number he wants. I mean, good gracious, it was a really strong showing from them, man. A really, really strong showing from them. As I was getting ready for the show earlier today, I'm thinking, who's the best team in college football? Who really impressed me the most this weekend? And I'll be honest, it's the LSU Tigers, man. They thoroughly impressed me because of all of the noise that was surrounding them. It would have been easy for them to come out like SMU tonight and be absent-minded, full of mistakes, BSing their way through the football game. That would have been easy. They had all the reasons in the world to not be focused, to not be motivated. Yet they came out and handled business, man. They had a 90-minute lightning delay throughout the course of the game, and they overcame that. Didn't matter, man. They showed up Saturday night with bad intentions, and the reality is, based off of the score, and if you watched, 51-10, and then on the field, it was a total beatdown. They broke their foot off in Clemson's ass, honestly. A total beatdown that we just saw on Saturday night by way of the LSU Tigers, man. Real quick, things are continuing to get crazy in this ACC showdown to wrap up week number one of the college football season. Not a whole lot of power. There was a power outage that caused a delay. There's plenty of points, 24 apiece, and now it is SMU that has the football off of the Florida State punt. Another interception from Kevin Jennings. He's had an up-and-down performance tonight. Ashton Daniels threw a 39-yard touchdown pass to Samuel Singleton, and now we're tied up at 24 apiece. So this thing going down to the wire, it didn't end up kicking off until 9:15 p.m. Eastern time due to the power outage in the stadium. Say what you want, and now we got 4 minutes and 30 seconds left in regulation. I think we can confidently speak on it. The reality is, right, that delay, the distraction surrounding the game, the lack of communication, it's impacting SMU more than it's impacting Florida State. Because you know what Florida State's doing? They've buckled up their chin strap. They've tied their cleats up extra tight. And they're getting downhill on the offensive side of the football, running it. It's 43 carries now for Florida State for 179 yards. You want to talk about punching your opponent in the face? That is what Florida State's done here. We'll see if they can get a defensive stop and get the football back here in the final 4 minutes of regulation. 310-840-4910 is the number. The biggest story coming out of week number one of the college football season, after all the distractions and all the conversations surrounding Lane Kiffin and the LSU Tigers, they went and beat the hell out of the Clemson Tigers this weekend. And Lane Kiffin, say what you want, showed a whole lot of swagger, and his football team took after his personality on Saturday night. The more Lane Kiffin speaks, the more I like him. Did week one at all change your opinion on Lane Kiffin and LSU? 310-840-4910 is the number. Did week one change your opinion at all on Lane Kiffin and the LSU Tigers? Bert is in Baltimore wanting to check in. Bert, what's going on, man?
4: Mizzo on the Rizzo with the Lizzo.
1: What's going on, man?
4: I called earlier when you were talking about the highway robbery of the Western Michigan game. But
1: I don't want to hear it.
4: Since you're talking about your boy Lane, he is an absolute – he is two things at the same time. Uh-huh. He is the scummiest of the scum as a human being. But the reason LSU is willing to put up with all of it, as would any university in the country, and pay him his salary, is that hands down – by a mile, he is the best head football coach in college football, and I think you're going to see them in the NCAA championship game this year. I don't know if they're going to win it because they might run into a bigger bully.
1: Mm-hmm.
4: Who that is will be determined, but I got them going undefeated all the way into the championship game.
1: Did your opinion change on Lane this weekend, Bert? You still feeling the same way about
4: it? I thought he was a scumbag going into the game. And I thought he was the best football coach in the game in college going into the game, and no, nothing changed.
1: I feel you, bro. I appreciate
4: you.
1: Played,
4: but now he's unified the team. He's got them playing for a common goal.
1: For sure.
4: Against the world.
1: But Bert, I said this last week, and people rolled their eyes, and they got all pissy with me. That situation to me always was going to be more of a rallying cry than a distraction. If you're a football coach, you're looking for something to bring your guys together, and the entire country talking about them the way that they were, I think brought LSU together, and it got Dabo Swinney's Tigers smacked in the mouth. I appreciate the call, Bert. 310-840-4910 is the number. LSU Tigers whipping up on Clemson this weekend, 51-10, dominating on both sides of the line of scrimmage. And then Lane Kiffin at halftime and postgame showing that he's got a little bit of swagger, man. His personality on full display. Did week one at all change your opinion on Lane Kiffin in the LSU Tigers? We'll take your calls on.
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1: 310-840-4910, the number for those of you trying to chime in on this. After what happened in week one, and we've let you hear from Lane Kiffin and his halftime exchange with Holly Rowe, after what happened in week one, does that at all change your opinion on Lane Kiffin in the LSU Tigers? 310-840-4910. I was stunned at, one, how the game went, the lack of fight that Clemson showed throughout the course of the game. And then I wasn't necessarily surprised at the outcome because I said it last week. Everyone kept hollering distraction, distraction, and how do they respond ultimately to what America has had to say about them? You could call it a distraction. It felt like, to me, and based off of the way that the game went, it was the rallying cry for LSU this past weekend, and obviously you saw them take it out on Clemson, winning 51-10, dominating both sides of the line of scrimmage. I think they're the best team in college football coming out of week number one. It's really not a whole lot to go off of right now, and obviously as we roll throughout this first month, you'll get several more data points to see, you know, what it is and what it ain't when it comes to LSU and just how strong they actually are. But if they're going to be as good as they were on the offensive line and the defensive line throughout the course of the season, they are going to be hell, not only within the landscape of the SEC, but the college football playoff as well. It was unique to see a Lane Kiffin-led team take that sort of physical identity, especially on the offensive side of the football. For Sam Levitt, too, if that was his jump-off point, then I'm excited to see what it looks like 5, 6, 7 weeks down the road from now when he's able to be more comfortable and has more starts and, you know, quite frankly, time under his belt with this group. As a runner, though, we kept hearing the Jackson Dart but faster comparison. I don't know if he has the ability to function within the pocket on a consistent basis the way that Jackson Dart does. I think Jackson Dart's great when he leaves the pocket, great making plays off schedule, but also think he can consistently win from the pocket as well. I don't see that from Sam Levitt. I don't. I think he is someone that's going to be, you know, dependent on play action, and if they're not able to run the football, if they're not able to have balance throughout the course of the regular season, they're going to struggle to score points when they face stiffer competition that's able to hang with them up front along the offensive line and along the defensive line. But until they run into that, all you're able to go off of is what you've seen, you know, out of this group in week one, man. And what they showed you in week one is that they are the bullies of the SEC, and I don't see that scenario changing here anytime soon. 310-840-4910 is the number. Did week one at all change your opinion on Lane Kiffin? I know a lot of stuff was said about Lane's personality. A lot was made about Lane's character throughout the course of the week. I thought he showed you a little bit of his personality at halftime. Real quick, if you're just now joining us, guys, his exchange with Holly Rowe at the half, to me, was the most entertaining part of what happened on the field on Saturday between Clemson and LSU. Here is Coach Kiffin at halftime with Holly Rowe.
2: Everyone will make adjustments. We got to play better in the second half. We can't give away something like the first turnover, man. This ball, this should be, whatever, 38-0.
3: Thank you, Coach. Yep. Good map.
2: Everything to say, not say. Imagine if we had pro players.
1: Here's the thing about what he had to say. One, ouch, right? To have the cojones, the unmitigated gall, I would say. To say something like that, I give him credit. He's a savage. But then he went in the postgame, guys, and essentially doubled down on what he said to Holly Rowe at halftime.
4: And that's what LSU's supposed to be. That's why we're here. I'm not making huge statements in one game, but I'm just saying that's the LSU swagger. That's the energy. That's how the stadium's supposed to be. Hard to come in and play. Hard to play on offenses, especially quarterbacks. So I think it started there. I think it started seeing their energy there. And really, this may not make a lot of sense. I commend the fans a lot. People are going to talk about players because you could have left. You have this big delay. You've been up all day, you know. And all of a sudden, you don't know how long the delay is going to be, and it's raining, and there's lightning, and you could leave, and we came out to an electric atmosphere. And so that was really cool to see, and I appreciated that a lot.
1: That electric atmosphere damn sure helped the Tigers pick up the win over Clemson this weekend. Speaking of electricity or lack thereof, that was the reason why SMU and Florida State did not get started until 9:15 p.m. Eastern time tonight. And this was not your traditional football game, ladies and gentlemen. If you're just now joining us, things getting a little crazy at the start of SMU and Florida State. We actually got a pretty darn good explanation from the broadcast crew. Here's Taylor McGregor pregame, getting America up to speed with what's happening via ESPN.
5: Well, Dave, everybody's trying to get information in real time. I just spoke with the referees, and what they're hearing right now is that they're going in stadium trying to reset the power. They're going to see if that does anything. But until they can get the lights back on, the power back on, they will not be playing football. So you can tell the lights behind me, none of it's on. The scoreboard is frozen. It does say on the big screen right now, game delayed due to a power outage. So the fans in stadium know, but everybody down here just trying to gather more information, and I will let you know when I hear more.
6: Okay. They came back on for a second, then went back out. They're kind of flickering, so maybe a false alarm. But we should note the weather's perfect, other than it feeling like 120 degrees. There are no storms right now in the area. We had lights for a second, but alas, they've gone away. Kickoff remains delayed.
1: Here's what both teams had to play without. No scoreboard, no clock, no replay review, which I thought was kind of crazy. I didn't know that you could legally play a college football game without the, you know, replay assistance, but we learn something new every day. No PA announcer. This is the most important stuff, though. The sideline to player helmet communication cut off for both teams on offense and on defense. On the sideline, you normally see, you know, these TV broadcasts pan to the players looking at the iPad. Those things not available to the teams throughout the course of the game here tonight. Put all that in a bucket for a second and get to the football. SMU going into this one, and Taylor McGregor doing awesome reporting for ESPN ahead of this thing. SMU ranked 19th in the country. Some people think they're good enough to challenge Miami potentially in this ACC, depending on who you talk to. Some people think they may be good enough to be one of the 12 teams to make the college football playoff. ESPN's Taylor McGregor reported SMU hadn't practiced without helmet communication in 2 years. They're a way better football team than Florida State is. So I thought, nah, no way that this delay, that this power outage ultimately impacts them. Boy, was I wrong. What a up and down night it was for SMU right out the break, fumbling on their first drive of the game. They had a missed field goal. They had another fumble throughout the game. They had two interceptions thrown in the second half, including one that was thrown late in the fourth quarter with about, 6:30 left to go. It was Kevin Jennings that was ultimately picked off. The disappointing part is, off of that, Florida State did not capitalize. They went three and out, one run, two passes. Not smart play calling there, especially when you consider, you know, the performance of one of the unsung heroes of the Seminoles coming into this one. I was not familiar with the game of Usman Kroma. 22 carries, 120 yards, and a touchdown. He's the reason, him in that running game, the reason that Florida State was in this football game. When they needed to get points, when they needed to go out and score to run some clock and maybe win this football game, they did not keep the ball on the ground. I was disappointed in that. Fast forward to SMU getting the football back. Kevin Jennings leading a 9-play, 71-yard field goal drive. SMU up 27-24, 2 seconds left in regulation. That is probably all she wrote. So many different emotions while watching this game. If you are a fan of Florida State, you're feeling really, really good about yourself because of your ability to go blow for blow with one of the better teams in your conference. Talking about SMU, people talking about Mike Norvell's job security, people talking about whether or not that team is going to fall apart at the seams. Yeah, they came out and fought their ass off here tonight. But on the flip side, you got to feel like you blew a massive opportunity. SMU did everything in their power to try and give that football game away, yet Mike Norvell and company couldn't capitalize. heartbreaker, gut-wrenching if you're the Florida State Seminoles. 310-840-4910 is the number here on Westwood One Sports Night. Did week one of the college football season change your opinion on Lane Kiffin in the LSU Tigers? We'll take your calls on that at 310-840-4910. Two quarterbacks, both in college and in the NFL, may not be starters for long. We'll give you the details on that next. This is Westwood One Sports Night.
0: The NFL kickoff presented by YouTube TV is this Wednesday. Starting off with a bang. Patriots, Seahawks, a rematch of last year's Super Bowl. 8 Eastern, Wednesday, Westwood One Sports.
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Excited to be here with you on a Monday night edition of What's Up on Sports Tonight with the youngest in charge, Janelle Willingham, getting you up to 3 a.m. Eastern Time. You can hit us up on the talking text line at 310-840-4910. Did week one of the college football season at all change your opinion on Lane Kiffin and the LSU Tigers? We'll take your calls and texts on that at 310-840-4910. In exactly 17 minutes, the beginning of predictions week here on Westwood One Sports Night. I will give you my AFC predictions. I'll give you the seeding 1-7. I'll give you my division winners. And I'll give you my AFC representative for the Super Bowl. That's coming up in exactly 17 minutes when we kick off predictions week here on Westwood One Sports Night. Those of you that have been rocking out with us for the entirety of the program here tonight, a lot of drama in the final matchup of week one of the college football season. SMU and Florida State going down to the wire as SMU knocks in a game-winning field goal to win this thing 27-24. Nick Reed, 20-yarder, gives them the W in this one. And look, those of us out there across the country that were high on SMU going into the season, I don't know if tonight should color how you feel about the Mustangs when you consider the technical difficulties that both them and Florida State had to withstand. The one thing I'd be concerned about if I was a Mustangs fan, we got punked up front by Florida State. That is not very good. The most controversial moment of week one of the college football season –

0: was Michigan sophomore quarterback Bryce Underwood. His Hail Mary touchdown that he threw, controversial. We've talked about it all night long. His performance, though, to me, just as big of a story as the controversial ending between Michigan and Western Michigan. Bryce Underwood has a NIL package that's 4 years and valued at a little over $12 million. It's paying him $3 million per season. And after the way that he played this weekend, the hell with Bryce Underwood. It's about to be Bryce Underwhelming. This kid sucks. Let's call it what it is, right? He's not very good. And I think last year, a lot of people were willing to give him the benefit of the doubt because he was having to deal with that crazy-ass situation surrounding Sharon Moore in the program. And people, you know, wanted to give him the benefit of the doubt. The way that he looked in the opener, the way that he looked on Saturday against Western Michigan, poor reads, staring down wide receivers, not getting through the progressions, the decision-making's just not there, the body language after some of the poor throws and mistakes, not very good. I don't know what the hell is going to happen because Michigan, first and foremost, there should be some panic setting in for the fans of the Michigan Wolverines. If you're a fan of Michigan, I don't know how you watched this past Saturday and felt good. The AP poll is going to come out tomorrow. Will Michigan be in the top 25 still? That's a real deal question that we've got to ask. They looked horrible. And the problem is, Bryce Underwood, the quarterback, supposed to be the straw that stirs the drink for this group. They put a lot of money into this kid. There are very high expectations for what he can be and for what he can lead this offense to. Michigan's got expectations this year, man. They do. They do every year. That's what happens when you're Michigan. But a lot of folks across the country expected Bryce in year number two to take a massive step forward. He looked god-awful on Saturday night, so much so that his head coach, Kyle Whittingham, non-committal on Bryce Underwood being the guy moving forward. Take a listen.
1: You know, there is not a, it's not something that's infinite. I mean, at some point, you know, we've got to turn the corner and we've got to see improvement, as you do with a bunch of stuff. You've got to see improvement out of the coaches. And so it's not just on Bryce, but and it's not just Bryce's job that is not absolutely set in concrete. Nobody's is. We've got to perform week in and week out and become somebody that we feel like is playing the level that we can win with. And that goes far beyond Bryce. It goes throughout the whole team. And so it's what you've done lately is very important.
0: As Kyle Whittingham answered that question, as he got further and further in it, you could tell he put his foot in his mouth. You could tell that he didn't mean to say that. I don't believe that he truly meant, and you can say I'm over-exaggerating, I'm gassing it. He virtually undressed Bryce Underwood there. You didn't need to comment on his job security moving forward. You didn't need to comment or make public comments about his status as the starter. All Kyle Whittingham has done is provide a distraction for a Wolverines program that doesn't need any distractions moving forward. That's how you got the job, Kyle Whittingham, because of a distraction. Read the room, Kyle. This is a time where you should be exuding confidence into Bryce Underwood. And I'm not going to sit here and make it. If you're Kyle Whittingham, you can say all that stuff that you said at the podium behind the scenes. Say it behind the scenes and things feel and sound a hell of a lot different. I was not pleased when I heard that. I kind of felt bad for Bryce. Because look, put yourself in his shoes for a second, man. You've got all the pressure in the world on you to come in and make something shake. And everyone's expecting you to make something shake. You're getting this massive NIL package. You were the best player on the field at every level of your career up to this point. And now stuff has hit the fan for you. Now you're facing a little bit of adversity. What I'm concerned about when it comes to Bryce Underwood, his response to the adversity. Just watching him throughout the course of Saturday night,

0: sure if you were describing Bryce Underwood this way 3 years ago, people would knock you upside the head. Where's the confidence at with this kid, man? Where's his swagger? Where's the short memory? Where's the ability to flush it and move on? Clearly, it's something he's struggling with. If Kyle Whittingham was comfortable enough to say that about Bryce Underwood in front of the media, what the hell do you think he's saying in front of his teammates behind closed doors? And here's the reality of it, too. If you're Kyle Whittingham here, what type of loyalty do you have to Bryce Underwood? You ain't recruit this kid. You're new on the block. You're the new kid on the block. You don't have any loyalty to Bryce Underwood. You know who does, though? That Michigan Wolverine NIL collective does. That's who's got loyalty to Bryce Underwood. And if I'm being frank, it would be totally unfair to write him off at this point. It would be. Now, I know I've come out here and said that he's terrible, but he is. The way that he looked Saturday, I mean, sometimes when you watch a quarterback struggle, there's different phases to it, right? You may start well, finish poorly. You may start really, really bad, finish strong. Bryce Underwood was god-awful for all four quarters on Saturday night. It was never good for him. It wasn't. And now if you're a Wolverines fan, one, I don't know how far they're going to drop in the preseason rankings. And then two, are they favored next weekend? They're at home against John Mateer and the Sooners via our friends at the DraftKings Sportsbook. OU's 5.5-point favorites. So there we go. Tell you how Vegas is feeling about what happened this weekend to the Wolverines. That's going to be a good one. It is. Now, here's the thing, though. As far as that spread is concerned, I know it's Western Michigan, but for all the shortcomings that Michigan had offensively, defensively, they were amazing. Defensively, it was a tremendous performance. They held Western Michigan to 221 yards of total offense. Struggled like hell. Couldn't run the football. Couldn't throw the football. Great performance defensively. The problem is next weekend, John Mateer and OU a lot more formidable than Western Michigan. I'm just saying. We'll see what happens, though, man. It's one of the best games coming up next weekend in the landscape of college football. We're going to get to my AFC NFL predictions coming up here momentarily, as it is predictions week here on Westwood One Sports Night with the youngest in charge, Linnell Willingham. Before we get to my AFC predictions, there was some news out of the NFC that I wanted to get to. Tua Tagovailoa officially named the starter for the Atlanta Falcons season opener. Here's the even more shocking part about that situation. One, I don't know if Tua being named the starter is a total shocker, but this is former first-round pick Michael Penix going to be the third quarterback coming up on Sunday. He will be inactive. It'll be Cooper Rush backing up Tua Tagovailoa in Atlanta's season opener against the Pittsburgh Steelers. I don't know if Tua holds on to the job for all of the season. As a matter of fact, I know he doesn't. I guess the bigger question is, how long does he have the leash for? I was surprised to hear, though, that Michael Penix is going to ultimately be inactive coming up for Atlanta's season opener. NFL season is here, ladies and gentlemen. Predictions week. Get started next. We'll predict the AFC next here on Westwood One Sports.
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1: Yes, indeedy. Still rocking and rolling with you as we get you up to 3 a.m. Eastern Time here on a Monday night edition of Westwood One Sports Night, wrapping up week number one of the college football season. Wraps up with a good one. SMU squeaking past Florida State in Tallahassee, 27-24. This game didn't get kicked off on time due to a power outage. Sloppy performance offensively, I would say, from SMU. Shooting themselves in the foot on several different occasions. Four total turnovers in the game for SMU. Yet they were able to pull it out. Kevin Jennings leading a field goal drive to set up a 20-yard game-winning field goal for SMU. For Florida State, sloppy game, a lot of boos raining down from the crowd. Pivotal year here for Mike Norvell. He's got to win or else. They didn't get started off with a bang here tonight, and oh, next weekend they travel to Alabama. So we're going to find out very early what Florida State is made of. I was saying it a moment ago, like, them losing this one's got to be a heartbreaker because you had the chance to really change the narrative surrounding your program. You come out and you beat SMU, people are talking about you a little bit differently, man, just because of how highly folks speak about SMU. Now I expect you to go to Alabama next weekend and get your doors absolutely blown off. It's just the reality of it, man. Life comes at you fast in the world of college football. So we do got some breaking news in here to Westwood One Sports Night. A contract conundrum that could have impacted the start of the regular season officially no more. 48 hours till game time and the Patriots locking up cornerback Christian Gonzalez. 4 years, $135 million. With $102 million in guarantees, all record highs for Gonzo, the all-pro and pro bowler for the New England Patriots. That was huge for them, man. Honestly. Like, they're a team who clearly doesn't need any more distractions, right? It's been a pretty distraction-filled offseason, I would say, for Mike Vrabel and the Patriots. So they didn't need this. And Christian Gonzalez had not been on the practice field with a back injury, pretty much picking and choosing when he's going to practice. There was some rumblings coming out of Foxborough that, hey, Slim, y'all could think he's playing around if you want to, but, you know, Gonzo's not playing without a new deal. And they did not call his bluff on that situation. New England getting him pizzade. 4 years, $135 million deal, won $102 million guaranteed, all record highs for the cornerback position. I think it's only fitting that we transition into our AFC predictions. Fresh off of this big time news out of the AFC, the Patriots eliminating a distraction as we get geared up for their season opener coming up 48 hours from now, man. Wednesday night, Patriots, Seahawks, a rematch of the Super Bowl. Let's start in that AFC East, shall we? It is predictions week. Welcome. Everything we're saying here tonight is putting wax. You can find the graphics on my social media channels at NELL_BTP. Let's make some predictions. Let's shoot our shot for the 2026 NFL season. We'll start within the landscape of the AFC East. Here's how we're going to go through these division winners. We're going to go from worst to first. Coming in at number four, fourth place team in the AFC East. Do we need to spend a whole lot of time on this? The Miami Dolphins. Jeff Hafley coming in, trying to establish a culture, trying to turn that program around. I don't know how he does it in year number one. The cupboard is pretty bare

0: when you talk about the talent that Miami ultimately has. I'm a fan of Malik Willis. I think he's going to be a quality starter in this league. The pieces surrounding him are not good enough. The offensive line's mediocre. Devon Achane is one of the best skill guys in the NFL, but I mean, outside of that, just not a whole lot to scream about and to write home about when it comes to Miami and their skill group. Defensively, Chop Robinson, an ascending pass rusher, have some hope for him. I think the Dolphins are going to be a 2 or 3 win team this year and picking near the top of the draft coming up in 2027. I got them coming in 4th place in the AFC East, 3rd place in New York Jets. Not a surprise with that, right? They weren't going to come in 2nd. They damn sure weren't going to come in 1st. I don't think the Jets are going to be as bad as people think they're going to be coming up here in 2026. Our friends at the DraftKings Sportsbook have their win total set at 5.5. I believe the Jets are a 6-win, 7-win football team here if everything is able to fall in their favor. Isn't that something? If everything goes right, they'll win 6-7 games. That means they're not that good. Love Geno at quarterback. They got an adult in the room. Geno may be the best quarterback under center for the Jets. We'll do some homework on that. It's been a while since they've had a competent guy under center. I don't think it does enough for them to win games. The thing that I'm most curious about when it comes to the Jets this year, will Cade Klubnik get an opportunity at some point this year? And then will he play well enough for that opportunity that the Jets bypass a quarterback next year? Who knows? Looking ahead, because that's what Jets fans should be doing. 2nd place, this is where it gets interesting. This division only has one playoff team in it, and that's going to be the division winner. So that's a little bit of a spoiler for you here on Westwood One Sports Night. I've got the New England Patriots coming in 2nd place in this AFC East. Why did you pick the Bills, Linnell? Here's why I picked Buffalo. I think Buffalo and New England are eerily similar. I think they're both really, really dynamic on the offensive side. I think they got good skill guys. I love the addition to DJ Moore for Buffalo. I know they're going to be able to run the football with James Cook. Here's the difference between Buffalo and New England. This is not saying a whole lot, but I trust Buffalo's pass rush a little bit more than I trust New England's. And when I give you some of the names that make up this pass rush of the Buffalo Bills, then you're going to say, oh, okay, I can see how that group can end up being really good. One of the key impact make or break players this year for Buffalo is going to be Bradley Chubb. If Bradley Chubb can turn the clock back a little bit and give us, you know, the play that he gave us during that 2023 season, last year he was pretty strong off of an ACL tear with 8.5 sacks. He can still get after the quarterback at 30 years of age. I think there's something left in the tank with Bradley Chubb. I believe that Bills pass rush and that defense taking a step forward will ultimately catapult them to the top of the division. It's Bradley Chubb. It's T.J. Parker, the rookie out of Clemson. It's Gregory Rousseau. It's Ed Oliver. It's Deion Walker out of Kentucky. It's T.J. Sanders out of South Carolina. They got some horses up front, man, in terms of the big boys in that front seven. Their biggest question defensively is at the cornerback spot. Maxwell Hairston, injury-riddled rookie year. What will they get from him in year number 2? That's the big question. I got the Bills, though, winning the AFC East. The next division in the AFC, the AFC West, will go first, or worst to first, rather. Raiders in 4th. Not much explanation needed there. Curious to see how much of Fernando Mendoza we'll see. I got the Chargers coming in 3rd. I think that group is totally overrated. I think Justin Herbert is totally overrated. And I think this year they'll come back down to reality. 2 straight playoff seasons to start for Coach Harbaugh there out in L.A. I think that playoff streak ends this year. They don't make the playoffs. 2nd place, I got the Denver Broncos. Denver's going to be frisky. I do think they ultimately make the postseason. Question for Denver is going to be very simple. Can Bo Nix protect the football? Can Bo Nix create explosives with this team through the pass game? They brought in Jalen Waddle. I love the addition of him. I think it'll help him out a ton. It's going to be on the quarterback, though. I got Kansas City coming to 1st place, guys. I do. I've been hinting at it all offseason. America's ready to jump off of Kansas City's bandwagon. I'm not. I feel like Pat Mahomes is as motivated as ever. He's got a massive chip on his shoulder. And as someone who, as someone who's dealt with an ACL tear before, that moment in time, that rehab process, probably the most physically taxing thing, mentally taxing thing I've ever had to go through. Relearning how to walk, having people doubt you, all that. I think Pat Mahomes uses that to his benefit. What's the key for Kansas City? I don't even worry about the offense. I don't. I like the skill group. I think Kenneth Walker comes in and has a massive impact. I think Pat Mahomes plays well. The big question for them is going to be on defense. Similarly to what happened in 2022, I think the youngsters on the Chiefs' defense will make or break this season. Their first-round pick, Mansoor Delane, on the perimeter at the cornerback spot. Peter Woods on the interior lined up next to Chris Jones. These youngsters, R. Mason Thomas off the edge out of Oklahoma, those youngsters have to play well in order for Kansas City to have success on defense, man, because they gutted themselves. They parted ways with some heavy hitters. No Brian Cook, no Trent McDuffie, no Leo Chenal. They're taking on a different identity on that side of the football. The youngsters, similarly to 2022, going to have to play well in order for them to have success. I got the Chiefs winning the division. AFC South, Titans in fourth. I got the Colts in third. I think Shane Steichen and Chris Ballard get fired at season's end. I think it's organizational malpractice for them to bank on Daniel Jones in a win or your canned year. Jacksonville comes in second place in the AFC South. I have them off of my playoff list, and I'll go 1-7 throughout my playoff picks here momentarily. That leaves the Texans to finish in first place. I'm bullish on the Texans, man. They could legitimately end up being the number one seed within the landscape of the AFC. They're that talented. Obviously, as we've talked about all season long, CJ Stroud quite literally threw them out of the postseason. If he's able to rein it in and play mistake-free football, they should be playing on Valentine's Day out at SoFi. I got the Texans as my first place team in the AFC South. Then the final division. And I made a bold proclamation about this division a couple months ago. I predicted that the entire AFC North would make the playoffs. After further review, the ruling on the field is overturned. I think referees love the spotlight when they're on the microphone, by the way. I'm not going to have the entire AFC North make the playoffs. Coming in fourth, though, the Cleveland Browns. I know. I spent all this time this offseason pumping that group up, telling you how good they were going to be. Then I took a dose of reality. They're going to come in fourth place. They're going to be a frisky fourth place team, though. No one's going to want to see the Browns throughout the course of the season. They have the easiest schedule in the NFL based off of last year's win percentage. They come in fourth. The third place team may surprise some folks. I've got Joey Cartier Beans Burrow and the Bengals coming in third place. I think it's going to come down to the wire, this division. I think it's going to be a hotly contested race all season long. The key for Cincy, like we say, we trust them on offense. What will they get out of their interior duo of Jonathan Allen and Dexter Lawrence? Jonathan Allen's someone that I'm familiar with being a Commander fan. He spent the first 7-8 years of his career in D.C. He's somebody that, when he's dialed in, can play. Him, B.J. Hill, Dexter Lawrence, T.J. Slayton, they got some size on the interior of this defensive front. Hopefully it covers up what was the worst linebacker core in football last year between Demetrius Knight and Barrett Carter. They were god-awful a season ago. Big question for Cincy. Not giving away state secrets. Will they be able to get after the quarterback? With a Boye Mafe addition, with the drafting of Cassius Howell, will it make things worthwhile for Bengals fans? Will it make the defense more watchable? That is the hope. If you're a fan of the Cincinnati Bengals, I have them coming in third. In the second place, I have the Pittsburgh Steelers. Got to see that group up close in person out in Latrobe. They didn't impress me during the practice, if I'm being honest. But on paper, looking at what this group has, if they're able to stay healthy, I think that defense is going to be one of the best in football. We're not talking about them. Really good pass rush group, veteran late in secondary that shouldn't make a whole lot of mistakes. Then they brought in Patrick Graham as the defensive coordinator. That evil genius, that mad scientist, I expect him to cook things up in that secondary. And then the first place team, the Baltimore Ravens. Really, really high on the Ravens. Justin Madubuike coming back from injury is huge. They're really good in the secondary. I think this offense is going to allow Lamar Jackson to have the best year of his NFL career. Putting him under center, letting him work off play action, marrying up the run game and the pass game. And then he's got weapons. Zay Flowers just got paid. He's a Pro Bowler, legit number one in this league. Rashad Bateman went healthy. We know what he can do. They drafted Jacoby Lane out of USC this past year in the draft, and he has been the star of Ravens camp. Those three, in addition to what they have in Mark Andrews at tight end, I expect Lamar Jackson to have a big year. Division winners, Bills, Chiefs, Texans, Ravens. Let's get to our AFC playoff field. My one seed in the AFC, I believe it'll be the Baltimore Ravens. I think that team is as good as anybody. If Lamar Jackson's able to stay upright, to me, this is maybe the best team in football. Number two in the AFC playoff field, I've got the Kansas City Chiefs. I think they bounce back in a major way, have regular season success, and then give themselves a shot to win the whole thing by going to the postseason. The three seed, I got the Buffalo Bills. Their schedule's fascinating. I expect Buffalo to have some hiccups throughout the early portion of the season. The big key for them is not how they start, per se, America. It's how they finish. Texans, Lions, Chargers, Patriots, Rams, Ravens to start. So, you're going to find out right away, Bills Mafia, if your group is legit or not. They're the three seed. I got the Texans as the four seed. They'll have the worst record of the division winners. And I think that's a compliment to what the AFC South is going to be between them and Jacksonville. I'm not a big believer in the Colts, but they'll be frisky and make some teams pay as well. I got Denver as the first wild card. I like what they have. I just think Kansas City ends up winning the division. I'm curious to see if Bo Nix is able to put together a third consecutive season of really good football. He was the first round quarterback I was the most skeptical about back in that 2024 class. He's had a pretty good start to his pro career, man. And it wasn't his fault that they came up short a season ago. Denver is my five seed in the AFC. Pittsburgh Steelers, my sixth seed. I got the Steelers punching their ticket to the playoffs in Aaron Rodgers' final swan song. Veteran late in defense. I think the key for the Steelers is, will they be able to have balance? They brought in Rico Dowdle. They're one of the better young up-and-coming offensive lines in football. Can they run the football? If they can do that, that's where you give yourself the opportunity to create those explosive plays down the football field, something that eluded the Steelers last year. Aaron Rodgers, a career low in average depth of target. Number seven, final playoff team in the AFC. AFC North goes 3-for-4. Give me the Bengals getting in the playoffs, sneaking in, being a frisky group. And I think that friskiness helps them throughout the postseason. Here's how I have the AFC playoff field going. In the 2-versus-7 matchup, I've got the Bengals going to Kansas City on Wild Card Weekend and knocking off the Chiefs. I think that pass rush is going to be dialed up by season's end. And I don't know if Kansas City's got the horses in the secondary to deal with what Cincy has at the receiver spot. The 3-6 matchup, Pittsburgh, Buffalo. Give me the Steelers going on the road to Orchard Park to knock off the Buffalo Bills. I think that defense provides a hell of a matchup problem for Josh Allen and company. And I think on the flip side, for Pittsburgh, they've got the horses, they've got the pass rush to keep Josh Allen contained within the pocket. Then we've got our 4-5 matchup. Texans, Broncos, battle of arguably the two best defenses in football. Give me Houston. That brings us to the divisional round. Ravens host the Bengals. Steelers traveling to Houston as the lower seed. Give me the Ravens over the Bengals in the divisional round. Give me the Texans over the Steelers. Ravens-Texans AFC title game. You know where I'm going with this one. Lamar Action Jackson, baby. Give me the Ravens to represent the AFC coming up here in the 2027 Super Bowl. That's how I see things going within the landscape of the AFC. 310-840-4910. I just gave you all of my predictions for the NFL season in the AFC. Any problem with it? Do you agree? Do you disagree? Talking text line wide open for you at 310-840-4910. We'll get your calls on my AFC predictions. Plus, I'll tell you which national title contender in college football underwhelmed me the most in week number one. That's next here on Westwood One Sports Night. The wait is over. Football is here, and so is DraftKings. DraftKings is now live in all 50 states. One app.
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0: Yes, indeed, you heard the big voice guy, youngest in charge, Linnell Willingham, getting you up to 3 a.m. Eastern time. Here on a Monday night edition of Westwood One Sports Tonight, week number one of the college football season officially wrapped up after SMU surviving a scare on the road in Tallahassee. That game didn't get started on time due to some power issues in the stadium. They eventually got things kicked off. Sloppy performance from SMU. They have a 9-play field goal drive to win things at the end of regulation. Florida State ended up getting it back with under 30 seconds left, and they were able to do nothing with it. To recap and wrap up the entire week one slate in college football, I got Charles Davis, lead color analyst for CBS, going to join us in exactly a half hour as we put a bow on week number one of the college football season. Taking your calls, 310-840-4910. That's how you hit us up on the talking text line. If you got any thoughts on my AFC predictions, I predicted the Buffalo Bills to win the AFC East. The New England Patriots winning off the field, as former Redskins GM Bruce Allen would say, they signed their corner Christian Gonzalez to a 4-year, $135 million extension, $102 million guaranteed, all records for the Patriots corner. They had to get this done. They had to. I don't understand why these contract negotiations always have to get so contentious. The Patriots know that there was no scenario in which they were willing to move forward as without Christian Gonzalez, rather, right? Like, there was no set of circumstances in which they'd play this year without Christian Gonzalez. Here's how I know things got interesting. Here's what I think Gonzo did to really nudge this thing across the finish line, right? There was a report that came out that basically said, hey, if Gonzo done got a deal, Gonzo's not suiting up on Wednesday night against Seattle. Now, you don't want to play around with his availability for the regular season. So, credit to New England getting it done. Didn't necessarily need to be this contentious, but they ultimately got it done. Doesn't change my thoughts on the Patriots, though. It doesn't. Christian Gonzalez is going to be needed. And Christian Gonzalez is going to have to work hard because the Patriots don't have a pass rush. Like, if we're being open, honest, and transparent here, like, that's probably the Achilles heel of New England's defense, if we're being honest, is their inability to get after the opposing team's quarterback. That's just the reality of it. Last year, the Patriots finished with 35 sacks. That was the fourth fewest in the entire National Football League. They have to get better at impacting the quarterback. So you need Gonzo in-house to give the pass rushers a little bit more time to work. But even with Gonzo back in the fold, I'm just not buying the Patriots defense, man. I'm not. They lost arguably their best pass rusher, Kalavon Chaisson. Lost him to Washington this past year. So that's going to sting. I don't see it. They're depending a lot on Gabe Yakus to be the guy that gets home and gets after the quarterback for him. I think that's a dangerous game to play, relying on his ass. Hopefully they don't. And there's somebody else, if you're a Patriots fan, hopefully there's somebody else that comes to the forefront and is able to get after the quarterback. Draymond Jones is still there. I mean, it's just, I believe Braden Swinson's still there. It's just not a good group, though. They don't have a real proven pass rusher, man. They don't. The most proven pass rusher for New England is probably on the interior with big Milton Williams. If we're being frank, like, he's going to have a big year, step up and play well. They're going to need him. They're going to need him. They're going to need him. They're going to need him. If you're just joining us, I picked the Buffalo Bills to win the AFC East. I don't have the Patriots bouncing back and making it to the playoffs. Part of it has to do with their schedule. And when we made the predictions week list, I was moving under the impression that there was going to be no Christian Gonzalez. Just look at this first month of the season, though, for New England. at Seattle, home for Pittsburgh, at Jacksonville, at Buffalo. There's a real argument to be made that the Patriots can leave that stretch of play 0-4. Honestly. Real legit argument to be made. What did New England struggle with in the Super Bowl against the Seahawks? Their pass rush. They got to deal with them again in week one. They've got T.J. Watt, Alex Highsmith, and Herbig in week two. They've got Trayvon Walker and Josh Allen Hines in week three. In week four, they've got T.J. Parker and Bradley Chubb, and it ain't going to get easier to protect Drake May is what I would say. And then they got Max Crosby in week five, David Bailey in week six. That's going to be the key for New England, man. Can they keep Drake May upright? I don't believe they have the ability to do so on a consistent basis. We saw that, ladies and gentlemen, within the Super Bowl. 310-840-4910 if you have any calls or reaction to my AFC predictions. We're going to get to Charles Davis, lead analyst, lead color analyst for CBS's college football coverage. He's going to join us in exactly a half hour, top of the 2 a.m. hour on the East Coast. I want to get back into the college football here for a second, though. Really fun weekend. There was really one team, though, that kind of, you know, made me go, I don't know if I'm feeling you or not. The Indiana Hoosiers, to me, more than any other national title contender in the landscape of college football, they're the ones that I'm most disappointed in. They're the ones that were the most underwhelming, if I'm being honest. It's week one. I'm not going to put a whole lot of stock in it. I'm not going to, you know, make sweeping indictments about who the Hoosiers are. But the fact is, after leaving week one, they're the national title contender that I'm most concerned about. Why am I so concerned about Camel Sigg in the Indiana Hoosiers? Well, for starters, hop in the time machine. Go back to last year for a second. What was the strength of this Indiana team? Their offensive line and their defensive line. They were the best rushing team in all of college football. This past weekend against North freaking Texas, you take out the 43-yard Grant Wilson run, and Turbo and company struggled on the ground. They did. It was something like 2.9 yards a carry. You take away the Grant Wilson run, it was 29 Indiana rushes for under 100 yards. Not very good. They did not get movement up front in the running game. On the flip side, defensively, where they also were really good last year, stopping the run, North Texas ran all over Indiana on Saturday. 38 carries, 152 yards, and a touchdown. 4 yards a pop on 38 carries. That's not the identity or DNA of a team that's going to be a national title contender. Because if you're struggling to deal with North Texas's front, how you going to deal with Ohio State? How you going to deal with Indiana? Excuse me, how you going to deal with Oregon? You know what I'm saying? If you can't handle the North Texas front, how you deal with USC? How do you deal with Michigan? It doesn't make me feel good. It shouldn't. The quarterback is what everyone wanted to talk about and what everyone was excited about going into this one. They get Josh Uwe, the transfer from TCU. This is why I'm not a box score watcher. I watch the games. The numbers will tell you that Josh Uwe was flawless. 13-16, 231 yards, 4 touchdowns. He threw 2 touchdowns to one of the best wide receivers in the country in Charlie Becker. One on a deep shot along the right sideline where he severely underthrew Charlie Becker. Becker had about 3-4 yards of separation. He had to come back to the football because he hung it up in the air. And then the touchdown pass that he threw to Becker in the end zone puts the ball up way too high, forces Becker to climb the ladder, causing him to take a big shot. He wasn't that great in the game, is all I'm saying. The jury, to me, is still out on whether or not Josh Uwe is good enough, you know, to lead Indiana back to the promised land and have them repeat. Just based off of what I saw from him on Saturday, I don't know if he's got what it takes to do that. Indiana, though, the national title contender I'm most concerned about leaving week one of the college football season. It is football season, baby. I'm happy it's here. We got the NFL kicking off on Wednesday. We got games on Thursday. College football continues this weekend. We get Ohio State and Texas. That's going to be a big one. We're going to have a couple of show staples here as we roll throughout the football season. Every Monday, instead of overreaction Mondays, we'll give you gas me up Mondays. The biggest overreactions from the weekend in the NFL and college football. We'll bring you our first installment, CFB edition, next here on Westwood One Sports.
1: 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Y'all just wanna be big rock stars. Matthew Stafford, Christian McCaffrey, Miles Garrett, Fred Warner. 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Hey, hey, I wanna be a rock star. 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

West Wilbon Sports Night. It'll be a Monday staple here on the program, following the weekend of NFL action, following the weekend of college football action. We'll give you the biggest, I'll give you my biggest overreactions from the weekend in Gas Me Up Mondays. I got Charles Davis, lead color analyst for CBS's coverage of college football, is going to join us coming up in about 15 minutes. We will recap week one of the college football season. Starting up with Gas Me Up Mondays, we're actually going to start where Charles Davis was on the call this weekend. Oregon, Boise State. If you didn't get the chance to watch that game this weekend, not the best showing for the Oregon Ducks. And this has kind of been something that's been common practice for them under Dan Lanning. They have gotten off to these uniquely slow starts. And this past weekend was no different. My overreaction coming out of that game, the thing that I'm gassing up, is the fact that the Oregon Ducks aren't going to make the college football playoff, ladies and gentlemen. After watching them this weekend, my Gas Me Up Monday, my big overreaction coming out of that game, Oregon's going to miss the college football playoff. Why? Here was the big issue that I had in that football game. One, for you to come out flat at home, knowing that the last time that you played football in the CFP, the way that you got bounced, for you to be flat and have no energy, unacceptable. Unacceptable. You give up an 11-play, 75-yard scoring drive to start the football game, and then for the first half, or really the first three quarters, this pass rush of Oregon, who is supposed to be the real deal, they could not get after Maddox Madsen. Couldn't pressure him at all. He was unbothered throughout the course of this game. The other thing that was disheartening

0: off the rip for Oregon is they couldn't stop the run. And if you're struggling in the trenches against Boise State, imagine how you're going to fare in the trenches against Ohio State. Imagine how you're going to fare in the trenches against USC. Imagine how you're going to fare in the trenches against Michigan. Like, that wasn't a good look for Oregon, especially when you consider what their calling card is. We know what they are offensively. Dante Moore is great. He threw some ridiculous balls over the course of this past weekend. Real quick on Dante Moore, career high in passing, but had some inaccuracies as well throughout the course of this game. He really got into his groove, you know, in that third quarter and in that fourth quarter, you know, hooking up with Jeremiah McClellan, hooking up with DeCorian Moore. I mean, it was electric, man. They got some real horses on that side of the football at the skill group. Dante Moore's just got to play quarterback. He was pretty damn good, though, throughout the course of the game. I'm worried, though, about Oregon in the way that they looked on both sides of the line of scrimmage against a Boise State opponent who's clearly inferior there, and that's supposed to be Oregon's calling card on defense. Their pass rush spearheaded by Bear Alexander and what he's able to do on the interior. My other overreaction from the weekend of college football, Malachi Toney, ladies, and maybe this isn't an overreaction. Malachi Toney is going to win the Heisman Trophy coming up here in 2026. I believe he is going to be the Heisman Trophy winner. The way that he played and the way that he looked on, what was it, Thursday night or Friday night? I mean, he's just absolutely electric, man. Record-breaking performance from Malachi Toney, and he did it in less than three quarters. 234 receiving yards, a Miami Hurricanes single-game receiving yards record set by Eddie Brown all the way back in 1984. He was electric throughout the course of the game, man, picking up where he left off after his stellar freshman campaign where he had zero drops, 10 touchdowns on 109 receptions, man. There was a debate going on, and I, you know, made the take that, yeah, I think he's the best skilled player in the entire country, and people immediately started talking about Jeremiah Smith, and I get the affinity that everyone has for Jeremiah Smith. Malachi Toney did what he did, ladies and gentlemen, in 2.5 quarters. So a little bit more impressive than what Jeremiah Smith did. Here's the thing about Malachi Toney that I love. He's not the biggest dude, as he stands at only, what, like 5'10", 5'11". He's got some Santana Moss to his game. It's kind of honestly interesting. You know what he reminds me of? This is like prime Percy Harvin in terms of just the ability to get the ball in his hands and have him make people miss. But he's taken a step forward as far as his route running, the stems at the top of these routes, his releases at the line of scrimmage. He's able to beat press man because his feet are so damn good. I gave you the numbers on the lack of drops that he's had, just the concentration that he has at the catch point, the ability to get vertical, the ability to make contested catches, the route running. Everything about this kid is special. The pride of Liberty City, Florida, man. I think what he did in week one was great. It damn sure isn't the last we're going to hear of Malachi Toney. It's supposed to be an overreaction segment. I don't even know if it's an overreaction. I think he ultimately wins the Heisman Trophy. Another overreaction that I have, maybe isn't an overreaction, same category as Malachi Toney. Trinidad Chambliss is going to be QB1 coming up in the 2027 NFL draft. The way that he performed last night against Louisville, first of all, credit to Louisville's defense getting after him the way that they did. It wasn't perfect throughout the course of that contest, but there were three or four throws that he made last night that were the best three or four throws that we saw all weekend in the landscape of college football. And we saw, you know, Julian Sayin with some big-time throws. We saw Jaden Maiava and John Mateer and Mensah make some big throws. I thought what Chambliss did last night, I mean, there's a reason he willed Ole Miss as far as he did a season ago. That kid's special, even without Lane Kiffin. I know a lot of people wanted to give Lane Kiffin all the credit, and there were some folks out there. I heard you, the whispers about, well, will this kid perform without Lane? You bet your ass he will. Ball placement, timing, and throwing with anticipation, throwing guys open. The ability to work the middle of the field, the ability to consistently have answers versus the blitz. There's nothing that Trinidad Chambliss cannot do at the quarterback position. And if he was a little bit taller, he'd be the clear-cut number one quarterback coming out in this 2027 NFL draft. I think Ole Miss is going to be a force to be reckoned with. Trinidad Chambliss last night, ladies and gentlemen, if you didn't get to watch, picking up exactly where he left off after, you know, the way that last year finished. 21 of 36, 336 yards, 3 touchdowns and a pick. He also added 60 yards on the ground as well. Can I give some love to Deuce Alexander, by the way, while we're at it? I mean, he was big time in this game as well for Ole Miss, coming up huge for them. With this Rebels team, it ain't sexy, it ain't perfect, it ain't pretty. I think one, Louisville is a more formidable opponent than we're giving them credit for. They may be the biggest threat to Miami in the ACC. But I think, like, Trinidad is one of them quarterbacks, man, that as long as he's upright, they're going to have a shot week in and week out. I expect them, you know, to continue to get better as the season rolls on and then ultimately punch their ticket to the college football playoff. We saw Ryan Day in Ohio State do the stupidest thing I've ever seen, giving a massive middle finger to one of the biggest traditions that exists in the landscape of college sports. Senior Day, a tradition where at season's end, the final home game, you walk out with your jersey in a frame. You walk out with your parent, if they're able to travel there, a position coach, a faculty member, if that, you know, family member isn't able to make it. And that moment is special, man. And it gives you a little extra oomph, a little extra juice going into the football game. Senior night was a special night for me. I tore my ACL on senior night, so it sucked and it was great at the same damn time. But that moment, I'll never forget it, you know, to this day. And I graduated high school damn near a decade ago. That moment is special and you'll never get that back. Ryan Day made the unique decision to have senior day at the home opener for Ohio State. They hosted Ball State this weekend, and Ryan Day decided, you know what? Why don't we do senior day this afternoon? For the life of me, I still can't understand the decision. The one thing that senior day provides you is a little extra juice, a little extra gas to whip the hell out of your opponent. You're now not going to have that in your season finale at home against Michigan, who you're going to need it against. Ryan Day doing Ryan Day things is why we do not trust Ohio State. Final hour of power coming right at you as we continue to recap a electric week number one in the landscape of college football. CBS lead color analyst Charles Davis joins us next.
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4: All right, welcome back. 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A Overreaction Monday edition of Westwood One Sports Night continues as we do our best to recap what happened during week one of the college football season. Joining us right now to break it all down, none other than, in my opinion, the absolute best talking all things college football, our pal Charles Davis. He is the lead color analyst for CBS's college football coverage. You heard him on the call this past weekend with Brad Nessler and Jenny Dell. CD, what's going on, man? How you doing, brother?
5: I'm doing well. It's good to see you. Good to hear you. All those fun things. And cannot believe another season of football really has truly begun. I know we have that week zero in college football, and that can be exciting and all. But when everyone decides to play week one before the NFL kicks off, there's something a little extra in that one.
4: The only thing I'm going to complain about, and this will be my only complaint about the weekend,
5: the heat?
4: The heat, for one. But two, can we get some more competitive games on the slate? That was the only thing. Yes. I give a huge shout-out to what happened last night with Ole Miss and Louisville. Yep. Two top 25 teams looking to duke it out right off the rip.
5: Yep. I agree with you on that one. It's one of those – it's the age-old, you know, who are you going to schedule and what have you. I do think that the – playoff has actually loosened things up a little bit in terms of people being more willing to play because they understand that loss truly won't kill them.
4: Right.
5: Although Notre Dame might hold their hands up and go, hold on a second. We lost two to start last year and then won 10 straight. We still didn't get in and we're Notre Dame. So they may have a little bit of a contentious attitude about it. But if this playoff keeps expanding as people are trying to expand it, Lynnell, I think a lot more people will play. We'll see a lot more of that because it won't kill you, right? It'd actually be like we talked about the NCAA basketball tournament. That was a really good loss.
4: Right, right.
5: Right? Because
4: you played so much, but you know,
5: significance.
4: The ting is going to cause it to continue to expand here, I feel like.
5: Exactly. But, you know, Notre Dame hooking up with Wisconsin.
4: Yeah, I love that.
5: It's not, you know, let's face it, because of where Wisconsin's been the last couple of years, where Notre Dame expect to go, it wasn't quite the same attraction. But Notre Dame and Wisconsin saying we're going to play each other is good, because in a normal year, that's a really good matchup. As you mentioned, Louisville Ole Miss didn't disappoint at all last night, right? You know, I was happy to see Washington State play because I love to see the Apple Cup, although I think it's going away.
4: Really? Okay.
5: Kind of a bummer. I was there last fall reading a big article about how they can't make it work over a certain number of years. And, you know, you just hate to see those types of rivals go away.
4: For sure. For sure. The game that you were on Saturday, Oregon, Boise State, just an absolute barn burner. First and foremost, cool to hear your voice, brother. You do a hell of a job. Bash you through text because I want you on the show. No, you do a good job, man. That game that you all had was awesome. I don't even know where I want to start with that. Let's just start with your vantage point of being a former player.
5: Yeah.
4: In a game like that, at home, knowing how they bowed out of the college football playoff, how does Oregon come out flat?
5: How do they come out of that game?
4: How do they come out flat?
5: That's a great question. That's an absolute great question, and head coach Dan Lanning alluded to it during the game, talking to my colleague Jenny Dell about how in the heck can we come out not ready to go. Like, I don't understand it. You have nothing but off season. All you talk about is wanting to play a game, and here it is, and you don't. My own personal theory is that Boise State, as we well know, has the reputation of being able to play with anyone. For a stretch in there, they weren't just playing with anyone. They were beating people.
4: Right.
5: Remember that stretch when they went to the Georgia Dome and beat Georgia?
4: Right.
5: That Georgia team won the SEC East that year. They went to Landover, Maryland, Virginia Tech, beat Virginia Tech. Virginia Tech won the ACC that year. All I'm pointing out is it wasn't just Boise State being on the schedule and being a fly in the ointment. It's Boise State being, oh, shoot, what are we going to do? Yeah. Now, lately, they haven't beaten these teams. They played them tough. Remember Oregon 2 years ago, Oregon had to kick a field goal at the buzzer to win it. But they haven't won these games. But it's still, it's Boise State. I was there a few weeks ago, Linnell, just to watch Oregon practice. And one of their staffers said to me, the biggest thing we've been trying to do with our kids getting ready for this opener is to have remind them that every kid they're going to play on the other side of the field in Boise wanted to come to Oregon. We didn't take them. It didn't work, whatever it is. So all they're talking about is, oh, that we weren't good enough for you, and trying to make sure our kids understood that. So when you ask the question, how do they come out somewhat flat or not really up to par? Maybe there is an element where they didn't quite buy into that, because that happens a lot. Coaches work like crazy to convince kids. And sometimes the kids are like, yeah, I don't think so. And to Oregon's credit, they played much better in the second half. It wasn't like they mashed the gas and blew them away, but they did enough to get through it. And now the Oregon coaches are probably thrilled. We got the win, and now we can really coach them because we'll have their attention right here.
4: Maybe it's me just naturally being like an overreactor, but I look at how long it took that pass rush to get revved up. Oof. You can't do that come Big Ten play. You got to be ready to go and pin your ears back.

0: back off the rim. That was probably the biggest takeaway for me. That's supposed to be the strength of his defense and this football team, Charles, and it took him a while to get going.
1: It was two things for me. One, Boise State ran the ball effectively.
0: Yes. Yeah.
1: Okay. So you're inside guys, Washington and Bear Alexander. I mean, they're supposed to be two of the greats in college football. They didn't shut down the run as well as I would have thought. And two, as you said, the pass rush took a while to really get revved up. They came into it wondering if they were going to get a lot of screen game.
0: Just because of the year.
1: Yeah, three-step drop, ball out of their hands. They actually dropped back more than expected. So it did take a little while for it to get going. But once it did, now we saw why they're highly regarded and the whole deal that goes with it. But that team is loaded with talent, Linnell. I know it was a scare. But every national championship contending team has a scare or two along the way.
0: Right.
1: It's almost impossible to find one that just rolled through everyone and didn't have one where they went, ooh, wow, look at Indiana last year.
0: Right.
1: I mean, on the road at Oregon was tough. The Penn State game was unbelievable that they found a way to win that one. You know, Iowa was a difficult game for them. The best teams find their way. I think Oregon has as much talent as anyone out there. So let's see how they do now going to Oklahoma State and their 91 new players on their roster.
0: Yeah.
1: Who just got beat by Tulsa.
0: By the way, I'm about to say, shout out to Tulsa, by the way. That program continuing to show.
1: First time ever they beat Oklahoma State two times in a row.
0: We're somebody now all of a sudden. You mentioned Ole Miss. We briefly touched on Ole Miss and Louisville. Mm-hmm. CD, maybe I'm biased because I'm a Trinidad guy. Yeah. I thought on tape last night he put out the best two or three throws of week one. The anticipation, Charles, him throwing dudes open. And it wasn't perfect at first. The pocket was a little muddy. It took him a little while to get going. But, man, you can't teach some of the stuff he has in terms of ball placement, the anticipation. And then at that size, his comfortability throwing over the middle, working against the blitz. He's my favorite quarterback in all of college football. What did you make of his performance last night?
1: I think you spelled it out really, really well. And the only thing I'll add to that, and really not addition, it's just more of what you're talking about. Muddy pocket, things don't go perfectly, what have you. But when it's time.
0: Right. Yeah.
1: That's how for me, judging quarterbacks in a lot of ways comes back to that. You give me the tape of the guy who went 28 of 32, four touchdowns, no picks, what have you. I'm going to be impressed by that tape. I want to see him when he's 17 of 38 going into the fourth quarter with a couple of picks, lost a fumble, last three drives have stalled, and they got to have it now.
0: Right.
1: Do those throws come through when they need to? Those are the Hall of Fame quarterbacks. Those are the ones those are the Trinidad Chambliss that are why they're highly regarded. Games on the line, he may have struggled, had trouble, had bumps in the road, but now his team has to have it. And he has a way of, let's go get this done. That's when you put a bust in Canton. That's when you put a bust in the College Football Hall of Fame in Atlanta. That's when you do all of those sorts of things. He's got that type of magic about him. And he showed that again last night because that Louisville team's a good football team.
0: They are. They absolutely was more impressive to me, I think, Charles, too. Louisville's defense was humming now.
1: They were humming. And here's the thing. They are going to challenge Miami in the ACC.
0: Okay.
1: Louisville is going to challenge Miami. Jeff Brohm does an outstanding job. And them having the Ohio State transfer now at quarterback, he gets his chance, and he's going to get better and better because Jeff Brohm produces quarterbacks. So that was a quality win for Ole Miss last night. And for the SEC as a whole, how about their first weekend? Their first full thing. they were able to sail through that bad boy. And when you are chasing down the best conference in the country, which is the Big Ten, this is how you start to chase them down. Now, the ultimate thing is, can the SEC get themselves back in the college football playoff semifinals? Can they get themselves back to a championship game? And can they win one? Because right now, look, I played in the SEC, so I can hear everybody call me a traitor and the whole deal. Best conference in college football is the Big Ten. They've won three straight, and they're a lot deeper than people give them credit for.
0: Yeah, for sure. Joined right now by CBS's lead college football analyst, Charles Davis. You heard him on the call this weekend with Brad Nessler and Jenny Dale on the call of Oregon and Boise State. Next weekend, you travel to Minnesota to check out Mississippi State and Minnesota. Another one of these young SEC quarterbacks, CD, Kamario Taylor, dude. Another one that dual threat ability and looked good in the opening week.
1: Linnell, have you seen him on the hoof yet?
0: Have you seen him in person?
1: I hope you get a chance to see him in person and just go, you know, he's one of those that he goes walking by and you didn't realize that your eyes couldn't leave him. You know, you're like, oh, my.
0: I see him listed 6'4", 230. That's a pretty big cat, man.
1: Like Duke said in Creed 2 when he decided he was going to fight Drago's kid, he said, I'm going to have that fight. And he's like, ooh. He said, man, he's strong. He's fast. He's this. He's that. He goes, He said, that's a well put together breakfast or something like that. That's a full breakfast right there. Well, that's what Kamaru Taylor is. And he had a really nice debut. The thing about him is the arm isn't in question. The legs are not in question. If you haven't had a chance to see him, punch in him versus Ole Miss last year and watch the run out of the pocket for a touchdown in the Egg Bowl in a game Ole Miss had to have, and he played well in that one. You'll see the arm talent. The big thing for him is, does he control it? It's not just throwing the fastball all the time. And it sure looked like he had improved and you know, to have the season opener. He is going to be fun. And on the other side is Drake Lindsey. Mm-hmm. And both of them are big young men. Both of them are about 6'4", 6'5", 230 pounds. But Lindsey is the opposite in play style because he's going to play almost strictly from the pocket. He'll move a little bit. But Kamaru Taylor will take off and go. Lindsey's going to take off and try and find someone downfield. But for the most part, he wants to beat you from the pocket. So it'd be fun to watch the contrast, but both of them are really good-looking quarterbacks.
0: It's going to be some good football, man. I'm excited to watch it coming up this weekend. Obviously, Lane Kiffin and the Tigers, CD, to me, coming out of week one, the most impressive victory. I think the contrast in style from traditional Lane Kiffin offenses was what kind of jumped out to me over the weekend. Them beating you up front along the line of scrimmage, running the football. They got a lot of money invested into that offensive line. I thought the quarterback did a good job. He runs like he's a toddler almost. Yeah. CD, I love it. Reckless abandon, fearlessness, everything that you have. With LSU after this weekend, what did you learn about the Tigers? Did your opinion at all, I guess, change on them, Charles? Because we all knew they were good. But they proved they've got some punch in the mouth ability.
1: Yeah, we often talk about teams taking on the personality of their head coach. Mm-hmm. And it can be good or bad. This team, let's be honest about Linnell, going into this weekend, how many times did you hear people like us, our brethren, people who write it about it, right? People, everyone's covered. How many times did you hear any of us in that circle talk about, let's see how distracted LSU
0: right.
1: is because of the pro stuff and what's going on here and what kind of battle are you really fighting? Is it really worth it and all that? And then, of course, they went out and put the beat down on them. And you know as well as I do, when the halftime interview came for Lane, I think he's going to go. Did you just look at your watch and go, 3, 2, 1, here it comes? Mm-hmm. That train's never late. And Lane wasn't going to miss that swing, was he?
0: Of course. And I love it, though, Charles.
1: Imagine if we had the pros. I mean, I was like, that is the easiest lock. But still, he delivers it so well. He's laying
0: down on it in the postgame.
1: So what I really took away from it is this team already understands their coach.
0: Yeah.
1: And that stuff isn't going to bother them. They immediately vault to, hey, they're truly national contenders. Now let's see if they get too high on themselves and someone can come in and get them. But I think that they're going to play to his personality. The talent level is without question. Levitt is actually better than I thought at quarterback. I actually had someone tell me in the offseason, dude, this kid's the real deal, and he is just lighting it up in preseason. And I was like, okay, I'm a believer now. Yeah. And don't forget, it's not just Lane running all of this. Charlie Weiss Jr. is the offensive coordinator.
0: See him go with the tempo,
1: And he's actually calling it. This isn't, you know, he's an offensive coordinator and Lane calls the game. Charlie Weiss Jr.
0: I did not know that dynamic, by the way, Charles. Yeah. So appreciate you.
1: Charlie Weiss Jr. calls the game, and boy, whoo, he got him humming. And remember, he was at Ole Miss with Lane, too, and had that group humming as well. He's going to be a name that, you know, is going to get talked about more and more as time goes on. But he's developing quarterbacks, developing high-powered offense, and that team is, as you said, loaded. So they served notice over the weekend. And the flip side, of course, is Clemson. That's going to be tough to see them being the Clemson we're used to. It'd be interesting to see what happens now over the next 3 or 4 weeks with them.
0: They got to make a quarterback switch. I mean, the other kid, he didn't look like he – the moment looked too big for him is what I would say.
1: Yeah, and he had no help on this one. They, no. You nailed it in the beginning. They got dominated up front.
0: Yeah.
1: And once you get dominated up front, I mean, pick your Hall of Fame quarterback. He's going to struggle.
0: Two more for you on the way out, Charles. Appreciate you making some time for us this evening, man. So we just talked about the line of scrimmage. I'm probably going to get beat up for it tonight on the show when I come out with this. Of the national title favorites, I thought Indiana's performance was the most disappointing because of what you just mentioned. For North Texas to come in there and run the football at 4 yards a pop the way that they did and then stymie Indiana's rushing attack, yeah, the score I don't think is indicative of how close that game was. Everyone's drooling over Hoover, CD. Sure. The two touchdowns that he throws to Becker, to me, are not good balls. On the deep ball, Becker's got the DB by 3 yards. He has to come back to the football, and then the one in the end zone, it's almost a hospital ball. A little bit concerned about Indiana, but knowing how Coach Sig gets down, I'm sure there'll be plenty of teach tape from this weekend.
1: Yeah, Linnell, in the old days, they would have scrimmaged that night.
0: Yeah, right.
1: Coach Sig would have had them going. I think that they're going to keep getting better. When I worried about them, quote unquote, and it wasn't much worry, getting Daly back, right? Getting the other defensive player back, but you're getting them late in the process.
0: Well, they're in shape.
1: So mentally, those kids are like, am I in? Am I out? Am I in? In time, they're going to round into form and they'll be okay defensively. Offensive line, look, Carter Smith's as good as there is in the country at left tackle. The rest of it is going to have to gel, and I expect it to gel. A good, easy performance. By the way, they get Howard this week. So the one thing about them is they have time to work the kinks out before Big Ten play, and Coach Sig has definitely given us a reason to believe that they will figure that part out. I understand exactly what you're saying. But I have a feeling he understands that, too.
0: And by the way, I love seeing him all weekend in the State Farm commercials. CD.
1: Oh, how great is that?
0: I'm an actor. I loved it.
1: I love the fact that he's self-aware.
0: Yes, he gets it.
1: And he's like, cool. It's not just getting paid, but I will play into what you guys see and laugh about and the memes and the GIFs and everything else is out there. Because you notice that every one of them, the way he stands with his hands, hands on hips – and he's got the hands turned outward, okay? Mm-hmm. Just that's a Sig thing. He knows himself, and he played into it perfectly. I thought it was great. It's fun to see that. It's kind of like Lane doing the Dr. Pepper commercial and rolling the window up. And when they're self-aware and understand who they are and how they're viewed and can laugh about it, not to mention get another check.
0: Right, exactly. Give me another bag real quick. Last one for you. Ohio State-Texas weekend. This weekend, 30 seconds or less, who you got?
1: Boy, that's a good one. I'm going to go with Ohio State on the road. They're going to run the ball better than they did this past week. Saiyan has the right temperament for this.
0: Yeah.
1: But I'm tired of hearing the arch bashing.
0: Yeah, right. Me too, man. Look.
1: The kid can play.
0: Yeah.
1: And I think we're going to have a heck of a ball game. And this is Ohio State's first major test, and they got a lot of them coming. I think somehow they find a way to sneak into Austin and sneak out with one.
0: It's going to be interesting, man. On Julian Sand, I called his brother Aiden Sand's games. I was doing color work for Georgetown. They played.
1: Okay.
0: So I've heard about the little brother for a little bit now, man.
1: Yeah,
0: I'm not as high on him as the rest of the country, CD, if I'm being honest. I feel like he doesn't have the physical tools. Maybe he doesn't. I don't know. Some of the sexy stuff he doesn't do consistently. But
1: listen, you know sexy can get you in a lot of trouble.
0: Yes, it can. Yes, it can.
1: You know steady really works well.
0: Right.
1: And he's steady. With a little healthy dose of sexy when it'll surprise you.
0: Right.
1: The kid's accurate. The kid's tough. He has no pulse. So I'm not worried about him going in there and having trouble in Austin. I think he's going to be able to do that. And Jeremiah Smith, that's 100%. That's a full-grown man.
0: Can you imagine having to guard that back in the day, CD?
1: That's what I'm talking to my corners. I'm like, yo, you got him, right?
0: Right. Charles Davis, ladies and gentlemen. CD, appreciate you making some time for us here on Westwood One Sports Night.
1: Thanks for having me on, as always, Linnell. You take care of yourself.
0: Yes, indeed. Charles Davis, the absolute best, talking all things college football. We'll take a quick time out when we come back. More Westwood One Sports Night next.
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0: YouTube. It's up as a YouTube exclusive. Just search Westwood One Sports Night. I got Denton Day. We'll have it up for you in the podcast as well. Always love catching up with Charles Davis. Him and the crew for CBS got a treat on Saturday between Oregon and Boise State. Can I just give a message to the Ducks and Coach Lanning? Stop scheduling Boise State. Can you just stop scheduling them? I think that would be the solution here, because imagine how differently this show goes this evening, this tonight, if Oregon didn't survive the scare and they actually lost. My overreaction from earlier probably would have been true, probably would have came to fruition. Week one in the landscape of college football, though, was pretty damn exciting. I thought, you know, we learned a lot. I thought just having football, just being able to sit back and watch football for the entirety of the day. Like, I'm a very simple dude. That is what I probably enjoyed the most about week one. It's just the act of sitting back and watching football. Now, it's September the 8th, right? I'm all peachy. I'm geeked up. I'm excited. Woo! About football. Check in with me in about a month. Check in with me again in about a month and a half. I'm telling you all now, and I apologize for it in advance. I need to be more mature. I need to get better control of my emotions. The Washington Commanders will dictate my emotions throughout the fall and winter months. So no, as the season goes on, whether it goes good or whether it goes bad, it will impact how I come to this show each and every night. So that means you should be rooting for our Washington Commanders as well. Food for thought here. Wrapping up week one of the college football season. We did so tonight with a bangaroo. If you ask me, Florida State versus SMU, obviously the biggest storyline going into this game is, damn, you know, what does Florida State have to accomplish this year? What does Coach Norvell have to accomplish this year to, you know, keep the job, right? It's been a rough couple of seasons for that group. And going into tonight in your home opener at home against a pretty formidable group, SMU came in ranked 19th in the country. I know there are some folks that feel like, hey, maybe they're good enough. Maybe, you know, if Miami slips up, they have an opportunity, you know, to win the ACC. So it was not an easy opponent from the get-go. And then the unthinkable happened. I'll let you hear it from the horse's mouth, because I thought she did a tremendous job explaining what happened. The great Taylor McGregor of ESPN did her best to get America up to speed as to what was happening between FSU and SMU.
1: Well, Dave, everybody's trying to get information in real time. I just spoke with the referees, and what they're hearing right now is that they're going in stadium trying to reset the power. They're going to see if that does anything, but until they can get the lights back on, the power back on, they will not be playing football. So you can tell the lights behind me, none of it's on. The scoreboard is frozen. It does say on the big screen right now, game delayed due to a power outage, so the fans in stadium know, but everybody down here just trying to gather more information, and I will let you know when I hear more.
2: Okay.
1: And the lights.
2: Yeah. Well, they came back on for a second, then went back out. They're kind of flickering, so maybe a false alarm. But we should note the weather's perfect, other than it feeling like 120 degrees. There are no storms right now in the area. We had lights for a second, but alas, they've gone away. Kickoff remains delayed.
0: Florida State and SMU had to play tonight without a scoreboard, without a clock. This was the one thing that made it super tricky, and where I started thinking, damn, this could impact the X's and O's of this thing. The coach-to-helmet communication, the quarterback, whoever's wearing the green dot defensively, that was no longer a thing. Each sideline couldn't communicate with their, you know, respective quarterback, with their respective linebacker, or whoever's making the calls defensively. Taylor McGregor got us up to speed and let us know, hey, this is probably going to impact SMU more than it's going to impact Florida State. According to Taylor McGregor, SMU had not practiced without helmet communication in 2 years, guys. They always use it. They're heavily, you know, relying upon it, and it impacted them. It felt like early in this football game, there was something that was off with SMU. It felt like they routinely shot themselves in the foot throughout the course of the evening. Four turnovers tonight for SMU, yet they still came away victorious. The waning moments of this football game were super-duper exciting. And I think the 9-play, 71-yard field goal drive that SMU ultimately goes on, led by Kevin Jennings, like that was the game right there. That ended up putting them up ahead by 3. Wasn't much time left on the clock. Florida State had no answers, really. Their inability to get off of the field, though, was tough. I give SMU credit. I give Kevin Jennings credit. Difficult to go on a game-winning field goal drive when on the drive prior, you threw a pick and gave the football away and essentially tried to give the football game away. So I was impressed at the resilience that SMU showed. But then on the flip side, I immediately think for Florida State, damn, you forced 4 turnovers in this game, guys. You had the power outage on your side, yet you still ultimately lost. I think it's a matter of when, not if, in terms of Mike Norvell being shown the door at Florida State. One other thing that this game did not have, which was a huge talking point, there was no replay review. When I found out that information, that's where my opinion really changed on this. On first blush, I thought, well, if there's no competitive advantages for either Florida State or SMU, I see really no reason not to play, get it out the way, get it over with. But once I found out the game could potentially be compromised, and that's what we got here with there being no replay assistance, then my opinion changed a little bit. And look, the fact that they played this game without replay assistance, and it was as close as it was, guys, bad, bad look to me for the ACC. You did not have to play this game today. You could have played it tomorrow. Have no clue why the ACC was so geeked up and rushed to get this game in. Jimbo Fisher, ironic to hear his voice on this call. Jimbo Fisher gave his thoughts on whether or not the game should have been played tonight or not.
3: I mean, you got to remember something. You got people's lives, careers, and jobs.
4: Right? Exactly.
3: I
4: no
3: mean,
4: doubt.
3: The fans are, listen, I love the fans, and what's, they'll show up tomorrow. They'll show up tomorrow, and I think what's best for the players is what we need to do. Right? I always said that when I tried to make a decision as a coach, I eliminate the rest of the world out of this thing. What is best for my players? I have that. They're my kids. I'm their father. I'm in charge of them. What's best for them, their success, our success as a team, our success as an organization. And now if Mike feels that's the best way, I believe. Now there may be some things they have in place or Red has in place. They all feel comfortable about this. But if it's me, I want to make sure everybody does. If they don't, we're not players.
0: Coach Fisher drawing his line in the sand saying, nah, we probably wouldn't have played in this one. The game ended up happening.

0: They did. It was something like 2.9 yards a carry. You take away the Grant Wilson run, it was 29 Indiana rushes for under 100 yards. Not very good. They did not get movement up front in the running game. On the flip side, defensively, where they also were really good last.
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12: 132.
0: If you thought that was a little extra and over the top. And I loved that, by the way. That's the swagger, the confidence, the machismo that Lane Kiffin has that, quite frankly, oozes. It trickles down to his team. If you watched their demeanor with every stop that they got defensively, if you watched the demeanor of the offense with every first down they picked up offensively, they feel like they're the baddest dudes on the planet down Baton Rouge. I promise you. They've got one thing on their mind. Lane Kiffin is going through hell in high water to put out the best product possible. And as a perennial loser, throughout the course of my life, I lost in Little League. I lost in high school. I lost in my damn brief college career. I appreciate a coach that's willing to leave no stone unturned to get the job done. Lane Kiffin, if you didn't already love him after his comments to Holly Rowe during the halftime interview, post-game, he got up to the podium and popped it even more on behalf of LSU.
12: And that's what LSU's supposed to be. That's why we're here. I'm not making huge statements in one game, but I'm just saying that's the LSU swagger. That's the energy. That's how the stadium's supposed to be. Hard to come in and play. Hard to play on offenses, especially quarterbacks. So I think it started there. I think it started seeing their energy there. And really, this may not make a lot of sense. I commend the fans a lot. People are going to talk about players because you could have left. You have this big delay. You've been up all day, you know. And all of a sudden, you don't know how long the delay is going to be, and it's raining, and there's lightning, and you could leave, and we came out to an electric atmosphere. And so that was really cool to see, and I appreciated that a lot.
0: LSU rallying the troops. They look like the best team in college football, leaving week number one. The Natty contender that I'm a little bit worried about, Indiana, got beat up a little bit by North Texas on both the offensive line and defensive line. I love the way that Trinidad Chambliss performed last night. I think he's going to be QB1 coming up in this NFL draft. There was some NFL news that we'll get to here real quick before we hand things over to our guy Denton Day. The Cowboys had an injury that may derail the early part of their season. Maybe derail is too strong of a word, but they lost Tyler Smith to thumb surgery. He's going to be out for 4 to 6 weeks. He's on injured reserve, and he's eligible to be brought back, obviously. But when you look at the first month of the season for Dallas, one, that's their best offensive lineman. Without a shadow of a doubt, it's arguably the best guard in all of football. He's a top 3-4 player on that whole roster, and he's now gone for 4 to 6 weeks. They're going to struggle. You look at who they're playing and the defensive tackle duos that they're going to have to go up against in that first month. We'll see if they can get balance and run the football. Dallas losing Tyler Smith for the first month of the season as he goes to IR. And then we had Kevin Stefanski name a starter in Atlanta. It's going to be Tua Tagovailoa getting the start this weekend against Pittsburgh. The bigger surprise, Michael Penix, not going to be the backup. That'll be Cooper Rush. Penix going to be inactive. So make sure you keep it locked here on Westwood One Sports to get the latest on the quarterback situation in Atlanta. We wrap up the show the same way each and every night. Our guy Denton Day puts the show to bed. What you got for us tonight?
13: We're going to discuss this video that's going viral on social media that is literally transfixing me, and okay. I'll share it with you to close the show.
0: That's next.
14: The 2026 NFL season kicks off earlier and bigger than ever before. NFL Kickoff, presented by YouTube TV, is Wednesday on NBC. Seahawks, Patriots, followed by Thursday night's NFL Melbourne game on Netflix. 49ers, Rams. The NFL is here. Westwood One Sports.

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0: This is Westwood One Sports Night. Here's Linnell Willingham.
1: Yes, indeedy. Youngest in charge, Linnell Willingham, rocking out with you. One final segment. I got Denton Day. Closes the show each and every night the same way. Denton, how do you put us to bed?
2: Have you seen this video? Do you know who Elizabeth Holmes is? Are you familiar?
1: Elizabeth Holmes? Any relation to Sherlock?
2: No. Very, very different sides of the spectrum. That's a joke in more ways than one, apparently. She's like this big fraudster. You know, she had this like company that was doing blood work, and she defrauded people out of like $700 million. Or she was responsible for paying $700 million of reparations, restitutions to all the companies that she, and all the investors she stole money from. I say all that to say, there's this video of this documentary that's coming out, and it's like a 1 minute clip. And it's just her and this dude, Nathan Fielder, who's a comedian, filmmaker situation. I can't stop watching the video. They're just like deeply looking into each other's eyes during the course of an interview, which is not great interviewing etiquette, I must admit.
1: No.
2: They're like way too close to one another.
1: Jeez.
2: I'm not like a massive fan of like super long held eye contact. And these two people are just staring into each other's souls.
1: This is so funny because we have hosted a lot of radio together. I think I have looked you in the eye more than I have looked most human beings, if I'm being honest. And we do this bit where we'll like be locked in for conversation, and then someone will quickly break it and just hit one of these real quick. Just breaks the neck left or right. That's fascinating. Eye contact is so unique, man. Because like, women love it. Men don't, for obvious reasons. I love this show because it pays me well, and this is the best job in America. I appreciate you all. Thank you to Denton. Thank you to our guy Taz. Thank you to Charles Davis. Most importantly, your call is the most hated man in the world.
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1: We are getting geared up for another electric finish here in week number one of the college football season. SMU striking back quickly. Kevin Jennings to Yannick Smith for a 79-yard touchdown. That puts the Mustangs back in front by seven. Florida State's got the football. They're currently just started their drive, fresh off of the kickoff after the touchdown as they try to respond here. Shout out to SMU, though, man. It's very easy when the game has gone the way that it's gone for SMU offensively tonight. It's very easy, with all the mistakes that they've made, it's very easy to lose confidence. But this is a group. It's been together for a little while. They know one another. They trust one another. And they have battled back in this football game and not really let the adversity stop them in their tracks at all. They're up 24-17 with 11:25 left to go in regulation. If you're just now joining us, you're probably thinking, well, what the hell? How is this game still going on as I'm clocking in or clocking out of work? Because there was a power outage at the stadium to begin this thing, and it caused the game to have a major delay. They didn't end up kicking off until 9:15. Some of the things that they're playing without tonight in this SMU versus Florida State game, some of the things that they're playing without here tonight in this contest: no scoreboard, no clock, no replay.

0: review, which I thought was the most egregious thing of all. No helmet communication from the sideline to the player on offense and on defense. So the play caller can't talk to the quarterback. The D coordinator can't talk to the green dot player defensively. The sideline doesn't have their iPads working. The lighting is super limited in the stadium. I think that part just looks cool, if I'm being honest. Like, I would love to play in like a partially lit stadium. It's probably cool as hell. And then the crazy part about all of it, the communication in terms of the headsets that the coaches wear, that is working. If you're a Florida State fan, you're probably thinking, phew, you know, are these technical difficulties the reason that we're in this football game right now? I don't know if you can be upset if anyone says that to you. Here's the real reason they're in the football game. Usman Chroma, 20 carries, 116, and a touchdown, including a 54-yard scamper earlier in this football game. They have moved SMU up front with their offensive line. Shout out to Coach Norvell and Florida State showing some toughness here in week number one. Speaking of toughness, I don't even know if toughness is the right adjective to describe LSU head coach Lane Kiffin. They absolutely rolled Clemson to start the Lane Kiffin era, 51-10 on Saturday night in Baton Rouge. That game also didn't get started on time. There was a lightning delay that caused, what was it, about a two-hour delay damn near. I thought that would end up being beneficial to Clemson. Obviously, as you could tell by the score, and if you watched, it was not beneficial to Clemson at all. As I'm watching this game and watching LSU, it is very clear and obvious. The Tigers take after the personality of their head coach, and they did so on Saturday night. Just a savage ass-whipping on both sides of the line of scrimmage while looking like the best team in all of college football. Say what you want about Lane Kiffin and, you know, what lengths he's willing to go to win. The reality is he got his boys prepared. Remember the conversation that we have been, you know, having over the past couple of weeks. Is this going to be a distraction for them? Is this going to bother them? Will this impact their performance in the season opener against Clemson? Will this open the door for the Clemson Tigers? So much for opening that damn door. It was closed shut right from the get-go. Right from the get-go. 31-3 at the half. 31-3 at the half. And then Lane Kiffin adding insult to injury after watching his LSU Tigers team walking up and down the field in the first half. He got with Holly Rowe at halftime and had this to say, a comment that left America buzzing.
1: Everyone will make adjustments. We got to play better in the second half. We can't give away something like the first turnover, man. This ball should be, whatever, 38-0.
2: Thank you, coach.
1: Yep.
2: Good map.
1: Everything to say, not say. Imagine if we had pro players.
0: Lane Kiffin, as the mic is fading, as he's walking away from Holly Rowe, goes, imagine if we had pro players. To have the gall to say something like that on national television, knowing how you've been painted as the villain all week, really all offseason, the more Lane Kiffin speaks, the more I like him. He has gone full gangster on college football over the past several weeks. He doesn't give a damn. He don't care about being liked. He don't care about making any friends. Lane Kiffin showed up to Baton Rouge with one goal in mind. That is to win. By hook or by crook, through hella high water, he is going to leave no stone unturned to try and help that program win. And after watching them on Saturday night, how do you leave week one of the college football season not thinking that the Tigers are the clear-cut best team in the country? Honestly, how do you not leave week one looking at LSU saying, damn? Here's the most impressive part about it, right? Think about Lane Kiffin over the years and what he is known as an offensive mind. It's his ability, right? It's his ability to make quarterbacks play well, his ability to get dynamic quarterback play, specifically out of the passing game, right? Like, that's what Lane is known for. What was most impressive to me on Saturday night is it wasn't your traditional Lane Kiffin offense. They punched Clemson in the mouth. 58 carries as a team. First of all, anytime, that's how you know it's a blowout. Anytime you get 58 rushing attempts. 58 carries for 309 yards. Montgomery County Public Schools stand up 5.3 yards a pop. When you're able to dominate like that up front along, you know, the line of scrimmage, I say it all the time, guys. We should put it on a damn T-shirt and sell it at our Westwood One Sports Night, you know, team shop, if it only existed. Football is not about, I'm not going to say it's not about quarterback play. Quarterback play matters, right? You got to have good skill, guys. It's great. But wagertainment and fantasy football and all that has really had us change the conversation in terms of what's most important when it comes to the success of a football team. It is about trench warfare. It is about offensive line play. It is about defensive line play. I say it all the time. Playing offensive line, playing defensive line is like being in a 60-minute fight in a damn phone booth. It's tough. Who's going to outlast the other? It's a manhood issue at the end of the day. And when it comes to LSU, they showed the rest of the country, hey, you can talk about things off the field all you want. You can bitch and moan about how we're handling business. But the reality is, come check us. Come check us. See, the schoolyard bully can take everyone's damn lunch, can take everyone's damn shoes if there's no one that can beat them up. And as far as I'm concerned, I don't know if there's anyone that can beat up LSU. The offensive line performance was great, right? Dylan Jones spinning downhill was amazing. Sam Levitt and just the reckless abandon that he played with. I want to double-click on Levitt here for a second because, you know, I said it going in. I expected him to play well. I expected him to play big. It was not perfect for Sam Levitt. Pocket was muddied at times. He was inaccurate at times. Think about the scouting report on him coming into this year, right? When it's all clicking for him, when it's all aligned and the mechanics are there, he's great. Dual threat guy. He's got real juice as a runner. And you saw that en route to his 113-yard performance. But you also saw on Saturday some of the erratic throws from Sam Levitt. And I think big picture here, if you're a Tigers fan, if you're an LSU fan, and by the way, if you're watching us on the YouTube stream, just search Westwood One Sports Night, you may notice a little bit of change in the decorum. I drew my line in the sand this weekend. I'm rooting for the Tigers all year long because I'm officially a Lane Kiffin guy. I am, man. I have been a perennial loser throughout my entire life. I lost in Little League. I lost in high school. I lost in college. So to see a coach that's willing to go to war, to see a coach that's willing to leave no stone unturned to have success, I can respect it. The other thing I love about Lane, there is a self-awareness that comes off with him when he speaks. And like I said earlier, every time he speaks, I find myself becoming more and more of a fan of his. Lane knows, right? Lane knows the narratives out there about him. Lane understands the conversation. This is what I said last week when the question was asked, well, will this be a distraction or not? Not only do I think it's not going to be a distraction, and I said this last week, not only was this not a distraction for LSU, I believe it turned into a rallying cry. It's a us against the world mentality. We don't want no calls. We don't want anyone across the country to like us. We want to be the villains of college football. LSU is the villains of college football, and Lane Kiffin is the bad boy of college football. You know what they say, man? Nice guys finish last. I guarantee you the damn LSU Tigers won't finish last. If you thought Lane was savage when it came to, you know, his commentary to Holly Rowe at halftime, he doubled down on those comments in the post game, letting America know we're the most hated and we're embracing that.
2: And that's what LSU's supposed to be. That's why we're here. I'm not making huge statements in one game, but I'm just saying that's the LSU swagger. That's the energy. That's how the stadium's supposed to be. Hard to come in and play. Hard to play on offenses, especially quarterbacks. So I think it started there. I think it started seeing their energy there. And really, this may not make a lot of sense. I commend the fans a lot. People are going to talk about players because you could have left. You have this big delay. You've been up all day, you know.

0: And all of a sudden, you don't know how long the delay is going to be, and it's raining, and there's lightning, and you could leave, and we came out to an electric atmosphere. And so that was really cool to see, and I appreciated that a lot.
1: I mean, look, how do you hear him speak and not take a liking to him, man? There's a confidence that he has. He spoke about it, and I said it earlier. His team took after his personality. I think he's got it, though. There is a confidence. There is a swagger. There is a machismo that he carries himself with, man. He doesn't give a damn. And there is a art to not giving a damn what people think about you. I told you all last week, man. How do you think it feels being berated 4 hours at a time by some of you ridiculous-ass commenters in the YouTube chat? Just sitting there reading it. BS on top of BS on top of BS. But I park it and I use it as fuel, like Lane Kiffin. Using the haters as motivators. I think LSU made a statement this past weekend. Yes, it's Clemson. And we're going to talk about what that game meant for the other school whose mascot is the Tigers a little bit later on. I mean, Clemson looked terrible, man. Dabo, and it's easy to blame Dabo Swinney. They just look like they're behind the times. And whoever made the decision to start Christopher Vezina at the quarterback position, God bless you. God bless you. And the tough part is, too, as we saw Tate Reynolds as well, throughout the course of the game, their freshman quarterback from Queen Creek, Arizona. It didn't matter if you had Pat Mahomes back there. When you're getting dominated up front the way that Clemson was, that LSU front was humming. And remember the whole Jaden Daniels number five situation, right? There was a play where it was a run play to DJ Pickett's side, and the way that he came up and popped that running back in his quad, if he's going to be coming up like that, you can make all the hubbub and hoot and holler all you want about the damn number five. He can have whatever number he wants. I mean, good gracious. It was a really strong showing from them, man. A really, really strong showing from them. As I was getting ready for the show earlier today, I'm thinking, who's the best team in college football? Who really impressed me the most this weekend? And I'll be honest, it's the LSU Tigers, man. They thoroughly impressed me because of all of the noise that was surrounding them. It would have been easy for them to come out like SMU tonight and be absent-minded, full of mistakes, BSing their way through the football game. That would have been easy. They had all the reasons in the world to not be focused, to not be motivated. Yet they came out and handled business, man. They had a 90-minute lightning delay throughout the course of the game, and they overcame that. Didn't matter, man. They showed up Saturday night with bad intentions. And the reality is, based off of the score, and if you watched, 51-10, and then on the field, it was a total beatdown. They broke their foot off in Clemson's ass, honestly. A total beatdown that we just saw on Saturday night by way of the LSU Tigers, man. Real quick, things are continuing to get crazy in this ACC showdown to wrap up week number one of the college football season. Not a whole lot of power. There was a power outage that caused a delay. There's plenty of points, 24 apiece. And now it is SMU that has the football off of the Florida State punt. Another interception from Kevin Jennings. He's had an up and down performance tonight. Ashton Daniels threw a 39-yard touchdown pass to Samuel Singleton, and now we're tied up at 24 apiece. So this thing going down to the wire, it didn't end up kicking off until 9:15 p.m. Eastern time due to the power outage in the stadium. Say what you want, and now we got 4 minutes and 30 seconds left in regulation. I think we can confidently speak on it. The reality is, right, that delay, the distraction surrounding the game, the lack of communication, it's impacting SMU more than it's impacting Florida State. Because you know what Florida State's doing? They've buckled up their chin strap. They've tied their cleats up extra tight. And they're getting downhill on the offensive side of the football, running it. It's 43 carries now for Florida State for 179 yards. You want to talk about punching your opponent in the face? That is what Florida State's done here. We'll see if they can get a defensive stop and get the football back here in the final 4 minutes of regulation. 310-840-4910 is the number. The biggest story coming out of week number one of the college football season, after all the distractions and all the conversations surrounding Lane Kiffin and the LSU Tigers, they went and beat the hell out of the Clemson Tigers this weekend. And Lane Kiffin, say what you want, showed a whole lot of swagger, and his football team took after his personality on Saturday night. The more Lane Kiffin speaks, the more I like him. Did week one at all change your opinion on Lane Kiffin and LSU? 310-840-4910 is the number. Did week one change your opinion at all on Lane Kiffin and the LSU Tigers? Bert is in Baltimore wanting to check in. Bert, what's going on, man?
2: Mizzell on the Rizzo with the Lizzo.
1: What's going on, man?
2: I called earlier when you were talking about the highway robbery of the Western Michigan game. But
1: oh, I don't want to hear it.
2: Since you're talking about your boy Lane, he is an absolute. He is two things at the same time. Uh-huh. He is the scummiest of the scum as a human being. But the reason LSU is willing to put up with all of it, as would any university in the country, and pay him his salary, is that hands down, by a mile, he is the best head football coach in college football. And I think you're going to see them in the NCAA championship game this year. I don't know if they're going to win it, because they might run into a bigger bully.
1: Mm-hmm.
2: Who that is will be determined, but I got them going undefeated all the way into the championship game.
1: Did your opinion change on Lane this weekend, Bert? You still feeling the same way about him?
2: No, I thought he was a scumbag going into the game, and I thought he was the best football coach in the game in college going into the game, and no, nothing changed.
1: I feel you, bro. I appreciate
2: you played, but now he's unified the team. He's got them playing for a common goal.
1: For sure.
2: Against the world.
1: But Bert, I said this last week, and people rolled their eyes, and they got all pissy with me. That situation to me always was going to be more of a rallying cry than a distraction. If you're a football coach, you're looking for something to bring your guys together, and the entire country talking about them the way that they were, I think brought LSU together, and it got Dabo Swinney's Tigers smacked in the mouth. I appreciate the call, Bert. 310-840-4910 is the number. LSU Tigers whipping up on Clemson this weekend, 51-10, dominating on both sides of the line of scrimmage. And then Lane Kiffin at halftime and postgame showing that he's got a little bit of swagger, man. His personality on full display. Did week one at all change your opinion on Lane Kiffin in the LSU Tigers? We'll take your calls on that next. 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
7: Hearing loss makes it hard to stay connected over the phone. Now, a new caption telephone, CapTel, shows captions of everything a caller says. It's like closed captions for TV, but for phone calls. It's helping people
8: Jason is an avid hiker who loves the outdoors. During what should have been a peaceful hike, that calm was suddenly broken. A mountain lion appeared on the trail just yards away. Fortunately, Jason had packed his Byrna less lethal launcher. Armed with kinetic rounds, Jason fired a warning shot, deterring the mountain lion and giving his family time to get

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0: 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Here's Linnell Willingham.
1: 310-840-4910, the number for those of you trying to chime in on this. After what happened in week one, and we've let you hear from Lane Kiffin and his halftime exchange with Holly Rowe, after what happened in week one, does that at all change your opinion on Lane Kiffin in the LSU Tigers? 310-840-4910. I was stunned at, one, how the game went, the lack of fight that Clemson showed throughout the course of the game, and then I wasn't necessarily surprised at the outcome because I said it last week. Everyone kept hollering distraction, distraction, and how do they respond ultimately to what America

0: America has had to say about them. You could call it a distraction. It felt like, to me, and based off of the way that the game went, it was the rallying cry for LSU this past weekend. And obviously you saw them take it out on Clemson, winning 51-10, dominating both sides of the line of scrimmage. I think they're the best team in college football coming out of week number one. It's really not a whole lot to go off of right now. And obviously as we roll throughout this first month, you'll get several more data points to see, you know, what it is and what it ain't when it comes to LSU and just how strong they actually are. But if they're going to be as good as they were on the offensive line and the defensive line throughout the course of the season, they are going to be hell, not only within the landscape of the SEC, but the college football playoff as well. It was unique to see a Lane Kiffin-led team take that sort of physical identity, especially on the offensive side of the football. For Sam Levitt, too, if that was his jump-off point, then I'm excited to see what it looks like 5, 6, 7 weeks down the road from now when he's able to be more comfortable and has more starts and, you know, quite frankly, time under his belt with this group. As a runner, though, we kept hearing the Jackson Dart but faster comparison. I don't know if he has the ability to function within the pocket on a consistent basis the way that Jackson Dart does. I think Jackson Dart's great when he leaves the pocket, great making plays off schedule, but also think he can consistently win from the pocket as well. I don't see that from Sam Levitt. I don't. I think he is someone that's going to be, you know, dependent on play action. And if they're not able to run the football, if they're not able to have balance throughout the course of the regular season, they're going to struggle to score points when they face stiffer competition that's able to hang with them up front along the offensive line and along the defensive line. But until they run into that, all you're able to go off of is what you've seen, you know, out of this group in week one, man. And what they showed you in week one is that they are the bullies of the SEC, and I don't see that scenario changing here anytime soon. 310-840-4910 is the number. Did week one at all change your opinion on Lane Kiffin? I know a lot of stuff was said about Lane's personality. A lot was made about Lane's character throughout the course of the week. I thought he showed you a little bit of his personality at halftime. Real quick, if you're just now joining us, guys, his exchange with Holly Rowe at the half, to me, was the most entertaining part of what happened on the field on Saturday between Clemson and LSU. Here is Coach Kiffin at halftime with Holly Rowe.
1: Everyone will make adjustments. We got to play better in the second half. We can't give away something like the first turnover, man. This ball should be, whatever, 38-0.
2: Thank you, Coach.
1: Yep.
2: Good map.
1: Everything to say, not say. Imagine if we had pro players.
0: Here's the thing about what he had to say. One, ouch. Right? To have the cojones, the unmitigated gall, I would say. To say something like that, I give him credit. He's a savage. But then he went in the postgame, guys, and essentially doubled down on what he said to Holly Rowe at halftime.
3: And that's what LSU's supposed to be. That's why we're here. I'm not making huge statements in one game, but I'm just saying that's the LSU swagger. That's the energy. That's how the stadium's supposed to be. Hard to come in and play. Hard to play on offenses, especially quarterbacks. So I think it started there. I think it started seeing their energy there. And really, this may not make a lot of sense. I commend the fans a lot. People are going to talk about players because you could have left. You have this big delay. You've been up all day, you know. And all of a sudden, you don't know how long the delay is going to be, and it's raining, and there's lightning, and you could leave, and we came out to an electric atmosphere. And so that was really cool to see, and I appreciated that a lot.
0: That electric atmosphere damn sure helped the Tigers pick up the win over Clemson this weekend. Speaking of electricity or lack thereof, that was the reason why SMU and Florida State did not get started until 9:15 p.m. Eastern time tonight. And this was not your traditional football game, ladies and gentlemen. If you're just now joining us, things getting a little crazy at the start of SMU in Florida State. We actually got a pretty darn good explanation from the broadcast crew. Here's Taylor McGregor pregame, getting America up to speed with what's happening via ESPN.
4: Well, Dave, everybody's trying to get information in real time. I just spoke with the referees, and what they're hearing right now is that they're going in stadium trying to reset the power. They're going to see if that does anything, but until they can get the lights back on, the power back on, they will

0: not be playing football. So you can tell the lights behind me, none of it's on. The scoreboard is frozen. It does say on the big screen right now, game delayed due to a power outage. So the fans in stadium know, but everybody down here just trying to gather more information, and I will let you know when I hear more.
1: Okay.
2: Yeah.
3: Well, they came back on for a second, then went back out. They're kind of flickering, so maybe a false alarm. But we should note the weather's perfect, other than it feeling like 120 degrees. There are no storms right now in the area. We had lights for a second, but alas, they've gone away. Kickoff remains delayed.
2: Here's what both teams had to play without. No scoreboard, no clock, no replay review, which I thought was kind of crazy. I didn't know that you could legally play a college football game without the, you know, replay assistance, but we learn something new every day. No PA announcer. This is the most important stuff, though. The sideline to player helmet communication cut off for both teams on offense and on defense. On the sideline, you normally see, you know, these TV broadcasts pan to the players looking at the iPad. Those things not available to the teams throughout the course of the game here tonight. Put all that in a bucket for a second and get to the football. SMU going into this, when Taylor McGregor doing awesome reporting for ESPN ahead of this thing, SMU ranked 19th in the country. Some people think they're good enough to challenge Miami potentially in this ACC, depending on who you talk to. Some people think they may be good enough to be one of the 12 teams to make the college football playoff. ESPN's Taylor McGregor reported SMU hadn't practiced without helmet communication in 2 years. They're a way better football team than Florida State is. So I thought, nah, no way that this delay, that this power outage ultimately impacts them. Boy, was I wrong. What a up and down night it was for SMU right out the break, fumbling on their first drive of the game. They had a missed field goal. They had another fumble throughout the game. They had two interceptions thrown in the second half, including one that was thrown late in the fourth quarter with about, 6:30 left to go. It was Kevin Jennings that was ultimately picked off. The disappointing part is, off of that, Florida State did not capitalize. They went three and out, one run, two passes. Not smart play calling there, especially when you consider, you know, the performance of one of the unsung heroes of the Seminoles coming into this one. I was not familiar with the game of Usman Kroma. 22 carries, 120 yards, and a touchdown. He's the reason, him in that running game, the reason that Florida State was in this football game. When they needed to get points, when they needed to go out and score to run some clock and maybe win this football game, they did not keep the ball on the ground. I was disappointed in that. Fast forward to SMU getting the football back. Kevin Jennings leading a 9-play, 71-yard field goal drive. SMU up 27-24, 2 seconds left in regulation. That is probably all she wrote. So many different emotions while watching this game. If you are a fan of Florida State, you're feeling really, really good about yourself because of your ability to go blow for blow with one of the better teams in your conference. Talking about SMU, people talking about Mike Norvell's job security, people talking about whether or not that team is going to fall apart at the seams. Yet they came out and fought their ass off here tonight. But on the flip side, you got to feel like you blew a massive opportunity. SMU did everything in their power to try and give that football game away, yet Mike Norvell and company couldn't capitalize. Heartbreaker, gut-wrenching, if you're the Florida State Seminoles. 310-840-4910 is the number here on Westwood One Sports Tonight. Did week one of the college football season change your opinion on Lane Kiffin and the LSU Tigers? We'll take your calls on that at 310-840-4910. Two quarterbacks, both in college and in the NFL, may not be starters for long. I'll give you the details on that next. This is Westwood One Sports Night.
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0: season, ladies and gentlemen. Excited to be here with you on a Monday night edition of Westwood One Sports Tonight with the youngest in charge, Janelle Willingham, getting you up to 3 a.m. Eastern time. You can hit us up on the talking text line at 310-840-4910. Did week one of the college football season at all change your opinion on Lane Kiffin and the LSU Tigers? We'll take your calls and texts on that at 310-840-4910. In exactly 17 minutes, the beginning of predictions week here on Westwood One Sports Night. I will give you my AFC predictions. I'll give you the seeding 1-7. I'll give you my division winners. And I'll give you my AFC representative for the Super Bowl. That's coming up in exactly 17 minutes when we kick off predictions week here on Westwood One Sports Night. Those of you that have been rocking out with us for the entirety of the program here tonight, a lot of drama in the final matchup of week one of the college football season. SMU and Florida State going down to the wire as SMU knocks in a game-winning field goal to win this thing 27-24. Nick Reed, 20-yarder, gives them the W in this one. And look, those of us out there across the country that were high on SMU going into the season, I don't know if tonight should color how you feel about the Mustangs when you consider the technical difficulties that both them and Florida State had to withstand. The one thing I'd be concerned about if I was a Mustangs fan, we got punked up front by Florida State. That is not very good. The most controversial moment of week one of the college football season was Michigan sophomore quarterback Bryce Underwood. His Hail Mary touchdown that he threw, controversial. We've talked about it all night long. His performance, though, to me, just as big of a story as the controversial ending between Michigan and Western Michigan. Bryce Underwood has a NIL package that's 4 years and valued at a little over $12 million. It's paying him $3 million per season. And after the way that he played this weekend, the hell with Bryce Underwood. It's about to be Bryce Underwhelming. This kid sucks. Let's call it what it is, right? He's not very good. And I think last year, a lot of people were willing to give him the benefit of the doubt because he was having to deal with that crazy-ass situation surrounding Sharon Moore in the program. And people, you know, wanted to give him the benefit of the doubt. The way that he looked in the opener, the way that he looked on Saturday against Western Michigan, poor reads, staring down wide receivers, not getting through the progressions, the decision-making's just not there, the body language after some of the poor throws and mistakes, not very good. I don't know what the hell is going to happen because Michigan, first and foremost, there should be some panic setting in for the fans of the Michigan Wolverines. If you're a fan of Michigan, I don't know how you watched this past Saturday and felt good. The AP poll is going to come out tomorrow. Will Michigan be in the top 25 still? That's a real deal question that we've got to ask. They looked horrible. And the problem is, Bryce Underwood, the quarterback, supposed to be the straw that stirs the drink for this group. They put a lot of money into this kid. There are very high expectations for what he can be and for what he can lead this offense to. Michigan's got expectations this year, man. They do. They do every year. That's what happens when you're Michigan. But a lot of folks across the country expected Bryce in year number two to take a massive step forward. He looked god-awful on Saturday night, so much so that his head coach, Kyle Whittingham, non-committal on Bryce Underwood being the guy moving forward. Take a listen.
1: You know, there is not a, it's not something that's infinite. I mean, at some point, you know, you've got to turn the corner and we've got to see improvement as you do with a bunch of stuff. You've got to see improvement out of the coaches. And so it's not just on Bryce, but and it's not just Bryce's job that is not absolutely set in concrete. Nobody's is. You've got to perform week in and week out and become somebody that we feel like is playing the level we can win with. And that goes far beyond Bryce. It goes throughout the whole team. And So it's what you've done lately is very important.
0: As Kyle Whittingham answered that question, as he got further and further in it, you could tell he put his foot in his mouth. You could tell that he didn't mean to say that. I don't believe that he truly meant, and you can say I'm over-exaggerating, I'm gassing it. He virtually undressed Bryce Underwood there. You didn't need to comment on his job security moving forward. You didn't need to comment or make public comments about his status as the starter. All Kyle Whittingham has done is provide a distraction for a Wolverines program that doesn't need any distractions moving forward. That's how you got the job, Kyle Whittingham, because of a distraction. Read the room, Kyle. This is a time where you should be exuding confidence into Bryce Underwood. And I'm not going to sit here and make it. If you're Kyle Whittingham, you can say all that stuff that you said at the podium behind the scenes. Say it behind the scenes and things feel and sound a hell of a lot different. I was not pleased when I heard that. I kind of felt bad for Bryce. Because look, put yourself in his shoes for a second, man. You've got all the pressure in the world on you to come in and make something shake. And everyone's expecting you to make something shake. You're getting this massive NIL package. You were the best player on the field at every level of your career up to this point. And now stuff has hit the fan for you. Now you're facing a little bit of adversity. What I'm concerned about when it comes to Bryce Underwood, his response to the adversity, just watching him throughout the course of Saturday night. I'm sure if you were describing Bryce Underwood this way 3 years ago, people would knock you upside the head. Where's the confidence at with this kid, man? Where's his swagger? Where's the short memory? Where's the ability to flush it and move on? Clearly, it's something he's struggling with. If Kyle Whittingham was comfortable enough to say that about Bryce Underwood in front of the media, what the hell do you think he's saying in front of his teammates behind closed doors? And here's the reality of it, too. If you're Kyle Whittingham here, what type of loyalty do you have to Bryce Underwood? You ain't recruit this kid. You're new on the block. You're the new kid on the block. You don't have any loyalty to Bryce Underwood. You know who does, though? That Michigan Wolverine NIL collective does. That's who's got loyalty to Bryce Underwood. And if I'm being frank, it would be totally unfair to write him off at this point. It would be. Now, I know I've come out here and said that he's terrible, but he is. The way that he looked Saturday, I mean, it, you know, sometimes when you watch a quarterback struggle, there's different phases to it, right? You may start well, finish poorly. You may start really, really bad, finish strong. Bryce Underwood was god-awful for all four quarters on Saturday night. It was never good for him. It wasn't. And now if you're a Wolverines fan, one, I don't know how far they're going to drop in the preseason rankings. And then two, are they favored next weekend? They're at home against John Mateer and the Sooners via our friends at the DraftKings Sportsbook. OU's 5.5-point favorites. So there we go. Tell you how Vegas is feeling about what happened this weekend to the Wolverines. That's going to be a good one. It is. Now, here's the thing, though. As far as that spread is concerned, I know it's Western Michigan, but for all the shortcomings that Michigan had offensively, defensively, they were amazing. Defensively.

0: It was a tremendous performance. They held Western Michigan to 221 yards of total offense. Struggled like hell. Couldn't run the football. Couldn't throw the football. Great performance defensively. The problem is next weekend, John Mateer and OU a lot more formidable than Western Michigan. I'm just saying. We'll see what happens, though, man. It's one of the best games coming up next weekend in the landscape of college football. We're going to get to my AFC NFL predictions coming up here momentarily, as it is predictions week here on Westwood One Sports Night with the youngest in charge, Linnell Willingham. Before we get to my AFC predictions, there was some news out of the NFC that I wanted to get to. Tua Tagovailoa officially named the starter for the Atlanta Falcons season opener. Here's the even more shocking part about that situation. One, I don't know if Tua being named the starter is a total shocker, but this is former first-round pick Michael Penix going to be the third quarterback coming up on Sunday. He will be inactive. It'll be Cooper Rush backing up Tua Tagovailoa in Atlanta's season opener against the Pittsburgh Steelers. I don't know if Tua holds on to the job for all of the season. As a matter of fact, I know he doesn't. I guess the bigger question is, how long does he have the leash for? I was surprised to hear, though, that Michael Penix is going to ultimately be inactive coming up for Atlanta's season opener. NFL season is here, ladies and gentlemen. Predictions week. Get started next. We'll predict the AFC next here on Westwood One Sports.
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0: is Westwood One Sports Night. Here's Linnell Willingham.
1: Yes, indeedy. Still rocking and rolling with you as we get you up to 3 a.m. Eastern Time here on a Monday night edition of Westwood One Sports Night, wrapping up week number one of the college football season. Wraps up with a good one. SMU squeaking past Florida State in Tallahassee, 27-24. This game didn't get kicked off on time due to a power outage. Sloppy performance offensively, I would say, from SMU. Shooting themselves in the foot on several different occasions. Four total turnovers in the game for SMU. Yet they were able to pull it out. Kevin Jennings leading a field goal drive to set up a 20-yard game-winning field goal for SMU. For Florida State, sloppy game, a lot of boos raining down from the crowd. Pivotal year here for Mike Norvell. He's got to win or else. They didn't get started off with a bang here tonight, and oh, next weekend they travel to Alabama. So we're going to find out very early what Florida State is made of. I was saying it a moment ago, like, them losing this one's got to be a heartbreaker because you had the chance to really change the narrative surrounding your program. You come out and you beat SMU, people are talking about you a little bit differently, man, just because of how highly folks speak about SMU. Now I expect you to go to Alabama next weekend and get your doors absolutely blown off. It's just the reality of it, man. Life comes at you fast in the world of college football. So we do got some breaking news in here to Westwood One Sports Night. A contract conundrum that could have impacted the start of the regular season officially no more. 48 hours till game time and the Patriots locking up cornerback Christian Gonzalez. 4 years, $135 million with $102 million in guarantees, all record highs for Gonzo, the all-pro and pro bowler for the New England Patriots. That was huge for them, man. Honestly. Like, they're a team who clearly doesn't need any more distractions, right? It's been a pretty distraction-filled offseason, I would say, for Mike Vrabel and the Patriots. So they didn't need this. And Christian Gonzalez had not been on the practice field with a back injury, pretty much picking and choosing when he's going to practice. There was some rumblings coming out of Foxborough that, hey, Slim, y'all could think he's playing around if you want to, but, you know, Gonzo's not playing without a new deal. And they did not call his bluff on that situation. New England getting him piz-aid. 4 years, $135 million deal, won $102 million guaranteed, all record highs for the cornerback position. I think it's only fitting that we transition into our AFC predictions. Fresh off of this big-time news out of the AFC, the Patriots eliminating a distraction as we get geared up for their season opener coming up 48 hours from now, man. Wednesday night, Patriots, Seahawks, a rematch of the Super Bowl. Let's start in that AFC East, shall we? It is predictions week. Welcome. Everything we're saying here tonight is putting wax. You can find the graphics on my social media channels at NELL_BTP. Let's make some predictions. Let's shoot our shot for the 2026 NFL season. We'll start within the landscape of the AFC East. Here's how we're going to go through these division winners. We're going to go from worst to first. Coming in at number four, fourth place team in the AFC East. Do we need to spend a whole lot of time on this? The Miami Dolphins. Jeff Hafley coming in, trying to establish a culture, trying to turn that program around. I don't know how he does it in year number one. The cupboard is pretty bare when you talk about the talent that Miami ultimately has. I'm a fan of Malik Willis. I think he's going to be a quality starter in this league. The pieces surrounding him are not good enough. The offensive line's mediocre. Devon Achane is one of the best skill guys in the NFL, but I mean, outside of that, just not a whole lot to scream about. and to write home about when it comes to Miami and their skill group. Defensively, Chop Robinson, an ascending pass rusher, have some hope for him. I think the Dolphins are going to be a 2 or 3 win team this year and picking near the top of the draft coming up in 2027. I got them coming in fourth place in the AFC East, third place in New York Jets. Not a surprise with that, right? They weren't going to come in second. They damn sure weren't going to come in first. I don't think the Jets are going to be as bad as people think they're going to be. Coming up here in 2026, our friends at the DraftKings Sportsbook have their win total set at 5.5. I believe the Jets are a 6-win, 7-win football team here if everything is able to fall in their favor. And that's something. If everything goes right, they'll win 6-7 games. That means they're not that good. Love Geno at quarterback. They got an adult in the room. Geno may be the best quarterback under center for the Jets. We'll do some homework on that. It's been a while since they've had a competent guy under center. I don't think it does enough for them to win games. The thing that I'm most curious about when it comes to the Jets this year, will Cade Klubnik get an opportunity at some point this year? And then will he play well enough for that opportunity that the Jets bypass a quarterback next year? Who knows? Looking ahead, because that's what Jets fans should be doing. Second place, this is where it gets interesting. This division only has one playoff team in it, and that's going to be the division winner. So that's a little bit of a spoiler for you here on Westwood One Sports Night. I've got the New England Patriots coming in second place in this AFC East. Why did you pick the Bills, Linnell? Here's why I picked Buffalo. I think Buffalo and New England are eerily similar. I think they're both really, really dynamic on the offensive side. I think they got good skill guys. I love the addition to DJ Moore for Buffalo. I know they're going to be able to run the football with James Cook. Here's the difference between Buffalo and New England. And this is not saying a whole lot, but I trust Buffalo's pass rush a little bit more than I trust New England's. And when I give you some of the names that make up this pass rush of the Buffalo Bills, then you're going to say, oh, okay, I can see how that group can end up being really good. One of the key impact make or break players this year for Buffalo is going to be Bradley Chubb. If Bradley Chubb can turn the clock back a little bit and give us, you know, the play that he gave us during that 2023 season, last year he was pretty strong off of an ACL tear with 8.5 sacks. He can still get after the quarterback at 30 years of age. I think there's something left in the tank with Bradley Chubb. I believe that Bills pass rush and that defense taking a step forward will ultimately catapult them to the top of the division. It's Bradley Chubb. It's T.J. Parker, the rookie out of Clemson. It's Gregory Rousseau. It's Ed Oliver. It's Deion Walker out of Kentucky. It's T.J. Sanders out of South Carolina. They got some horses up front, man, in terms of the big boys in that front seven. Their biggest question defensively is at the cornerback spot. Maxwell Hairston, injury-riddled rookie year. What will they get from him in year number two? That's the big question. I got the Bills, though, winning the AFC East. The next division in the AFC, the AFC West, will go first, or worst to first, rather. Raiders in fourth. Not much explanation needed there. Curious to see how much of Fernando Mendoza we'll see. I got the Chargers coming in third. I think that group is totally overrated. I think Justin Herbert is totally overrated. And I think this year they'll come back down to reality. Two straight playoff seasons to start for Coach Harbaugh there out in L.A. I think that playoff streak ends this year. They don't make the playoffs. Second place, I got the Denver Broncos. Denver's going to be frisky. I do think they ultimately make the postseason. Question for Denver is going to be very simple. Can Bo Nix protect the football? Can Bo Nix create explosives with this team through the pass game? They brought in Jalen Waddle. I love the addition of him. I think it'll help him out a ton. It's going to be on the quarterback, though. I got Kansas City coming to first place, guys. I do. I've been hinting at it all offseason. America's ready to jump off of Kansas City's bandwagon. I'm not. I feel like Pat Mahomes is as motivated as ever. He's got a massive chip on his shoulder. And as someone who's dealt with an ACL tear before, that moment in time, that rehab process, probably the most physically taxing thing, mentally taxing thing I've ever had to go through. Relearning how to walk, having people doubt you, all that. I think Pat Mahomes uses that to his benefit. What's the key for Kansas City? I don't even worry about the offense. I don't. I like the skill group. I think Kenneth Walker comes in and has a massive impact. I think Pat Mahomes plays well. The big question for them is going to be on defense. Similarly to what happened in 2022, I think the youngsters on the Chiefs' defense will make or break this season. Their first-round pick, Mansoor Delane, on the perimeter at the cornerback spot. Peter Woods on the interior lined up next to Chris Jones. These youngsters, R. Mason Thomas off the edge out of Oklahoma, those youngsters have to play well in order for Kansas City to have success on defense, man, because they gutted themselves. They parted ways with some heavy hitters. No Brian Cook, no Trent McDuffie, no Leo Chenal. They're taking on a different identity on that side of the football. The youngsters, similarly to 2022, going to have to play well in order for them to have success. I got the Chiefs winning the division. AFC South, Titans in fourth. I got the Colts in third. I think Shane Steichen and Chris Ballard get fired at season's end. I think it's organizational malpractice for them to bank on Daniel Jones in a win or your canned year. Jacksonville comes in second place in the AFC South. I have them off of my playoff list, and I'll go 1-7 throughout my playoff picks here momentarily. That leaves the Texans to finish in first place. I'm bullish on the Texans, man. They could legitimately end up being the number one seed within the landscape of the AFC. They're that talented. Obviously, as we've talked about all season long, CJ Stroud quite literally threw them out of the postseason. If he's able to rein it in and play mistake-free football, they should be playing on Valentine's Day out at SoFi. I got the Texans as my first place team in the AFC South, then the final division. And I made a bold proclamation about this division a couple months ago. I predicted that the entire AFC North would make the playoffs. After further review, the ruling on the field is overturned. I think referees love the spotlight when they're on the microphone, by the way. I'm not going to have the entire AFC North make the playoffs. Coming in fourth, though, the Cleveland Browns. I know. I spent all this time this offseason pumping that group up, telling you how good they were going to be. Then I took a dose of reality. They're going to come in fourth place. They're going to be a frisky fourth place team, though. No one's going to want to see the Browns throughout the course of the season. They have the easiest schedule in the NFL based off of last year's win percentage. They come in fourth. The third place team may surprise some folks. I've got Joey Cartier Beans Burrow and the Bengals coming in third place. I think it's going to come down to the wire, this division. I think it's going to be a hotly contested race all season long. The key for Cincy, like we say, we trust them on offense. What will they get out of their interior duo of Jonathan Allen and Dexter Lawrence? Jonathan Allen's someone that I'm familiar with being a Commander fan. He spent the first 7-8 years of his career in D.C. He's somebody that, when he's dialed in, can play. Him, B.J. Hill, Dexter Lawrence, T.J. Slayton, they got some size on the interior of this defensive front. Hopefully it covers up what was the worst linebacker core in football last year between Demetrius Knight and Barrett Carter. They were god-awful a season ago. Big question for Cincy. Not giving away state secrets. Will they be able to get after the quarterback? Will the Boye Mafe addition, will the drafting of Cassius Howell, will it make things worthwhile for Bengals fans? Will it make the defense more watchable? That is the hope. If you're a fan of the Cincinnati Bengals, I have them coming in third. In the second place, I have the Pittsburgh Steelers. Got to see that group up close in person out in Latrobe. They didn't impress me during the practice, if I'm being honest. But on paper, looking at what this group has, if they're able to stay healthy, I think that defense is going to be one of the best in football. We're not talking about them. Really good pass rush group, veteran late in secondary that shouldn't make a whole lot of mistakes. Then they brought in Patrick Graham as the defensive coordinator. That evil genius, that mad scientist, I expect him to cook things up in that secondary. And then the first place team, the Baltimore Ravens. Really, really high on the Ravens. Justin Madubuike coming back from injury is huge. They're really good in the secondary. I think this offense is going to allow Lamar Jackson to have the best year of his NFL career. Putting him under center, letting him work off play action, marrying up the run game and the pass game. And then he's got weapons. Zay Flowers just got paid. He's a Pro Bowler, legit number one in this league. Rashad Bateman went healthy. We know what he can do. They drafted Jacoby Lane out of USC this past year in the draft, and he has been the star of Ravens camp. Those three, in addition to what they have in Mark Andrews at tight end, I expect Lamar Jackson to have a big year. Division winners, Bills, Chiefs, Texans, Ravens. Let's get to our AFC playoff field. My one seed in the AFC, I believe it'll be the Baltimore Ravens. I think that team is as good as anybody. If Lamar Jackson's able to stay upright, to me, this is maybe the best team in football. Number two in the AFC playoff field, I've got the Kansas City Chiefs. I think they bounce back in a major way, have regular season success, and then give themselves a shot to win the whole thing by going to the postseason. The three seed, I got the Buffalo Bills. Their schedule's fascinating. I expect Buffalo to have some hiccups throughout the early portion of the season. The big key for them is not how they start, per se, America. It's how they finish. Texans, Lions, Chargers, Patriots, Rams, Ravens to start. So, you're going to find out right away, Bills Mafia, if your group is legit or not. They're the three seed. I got the Texans as the four seed. They'll have the worst record of the division winners. And I think that's a compliment to what the AFC South is going to be between them and Jacksonville. I'm not a big believer in the Colts, but they'll be frisky and make some teams pay as well. I got Denver as the first wild card. I like what they have. I just think Kansas City ends up winning the division. I'm curious to see if Bo Nix is able to put together a third consecutive season of really good football. He was the first-round quarterback I was the most skeptical about back in that 2024 class. He's had a pretty good start to his pro career, man, and it wasn't his fault that they came up short a season ago. Denver is my five seed in the AFC. Pittsburgh Steelers, my sixth seed. I got the Steelers punching their ticket to the playoffs in Aaron Rodgers' final swan song. Veteran late in defense. I think the key for the Steelers is, will they be able to have balance? They brought in Rico Dowdle. They're one of the better young up-and-coming offensive lines in football. Can they run the football? If they can do that, that's where you give yourself the opportunity to create those explosive plays down the football field. Something that eluded the Steelers last year. Aaron Rodgers, a career low in average depth of target. Number seven, final playoff team in the AFC. AFC North goes 3-for-4. Give me the Bengals getting in the playoffs, sneaking in, being a frisky group. And I think that friskiness helps them throughout the postseason. Here's how I have the AFC playoff field going. In the 2-versus-7 matchup, I've got the Bengals going to Kansas City on wild card weekend and knocking off the Chiefs. I think that pass rush is going to be dialed up by season's end. And I don't know if Kansas City's got the horses in the secondary to deal with what Cincy has at the receiver spot. The 3-6 matchup. Pittsburgh, Buffalo. Give me the Steelers going on the road to Orchard Park to knock off the Buffalo Bills. I think that defense provides a hell of a matchup problem for Josh Allen and company. And I think on the flip side, for Pittsburgh, they've got the horses, they've got the pass rush to keep Josh Allen contained within the pocket. Then we've got our 4-5 matchup. Texans, Broncos, battle of arguably the two best defenses in football. Give me Houston. That brings us to the divisional round. Ravens host the Bengals. Steelers traveling to Houston as the lower seed. Give me the Ravens over the Bengals in the divisional round. Give me the Texans over the Steelers. Ravens-Texans AFC title game. You know where I'm going with this one. Lamar action Jackson, baby. Give me the Ravens to represent the AFC coming up here in the 2027 Super Bowl. That's how I see things going within the landscape of the AFC. 310-840-4910. I just gave you all of my predictions for the NFL season in the AFC. Any problem with it? Do you agree? Do you disagree? Talking text line wide open for you at 310-840-4910. We'll get your calls on my AFC predictions. Plus, I'll tell you which national title contender in college football underwhelmed me the most in week number one. That's next here on Westwood One Sports Night. 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
0: The 2026 NFL season kicks off earlier and bigger than ever before. NFL Kickoff, presented by YouTube TV, is Wednesday on NBC. Seahawks, Patriots, followed by Thursday night's NFL Melbourne game on Netflix. 49ers, Rams. The NFL is here. 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
7: 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Jason is an avid hiker who loves the outdoors. 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Fortunately, Jason had packed his burn...

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Yes, indeed, you heard the big voice guy, youngest in charge, Linnell Willingham, getting you up to 3 a.m. Eastern time. Here on a Monday night edition of Westwood One Sports Tonight, week number one of the college football season officially wrapped up after SMU surviving a scare on the road in Tallahassee. That game didn't get started on time due to some power issues in the stadium. They eventually got things kicked off. Sloppy performance from SMU. They have a 9-play field goal drive to win things at the end of regulation. Florida State ended up getting it back with under 30 seconds left, and they were able to do nothing with it. To recap and wrap up the entire week one slate in college football, I got Charles Davis leading.

lead color analyst for CBS, going to join us in exactly a half hour as we put a bow on week number one of the college football season. Taking your calls, 310-840-4910. That's how you hit us up on the talking text line. If you got any thoughts on my AFC predictions, I predicted the Buffalo Bills to win the AFC East, the New England Patriots winning off the field, as former Redskins GM Bruce Allen would say. They signed their corner, Christian Gonzalez, to a four-year, $135 million extension, $102 million guaranteed, all records for the Patriots corner. They had to get this done. They had to. I don't understand why these contract negotiations always have to get so contentious. The Patriots know that there was no scenario in which they were willing to move forward as without Christian Gonzalez, rather, right? Like, there was no set of circumstances in which they'd play this year without Christian Gonzalez. Here's how I know things got interesting. Here's what I think Gonzo did to really nudge this thing across the finish line, right? There was a report that came out that basically said, hey, if Gonzo don't got a deal, Gonzo's not suiting up on Wednesday night against Seattle. Now, you don't want to play around with his availability for the regular season. So, credit to New England getting it done. Didn't necessarily need to be this contentious, but they ultimately got it done. Doesn't change my thoughts on the Patriots, though. It doesn't. Christian Gonzalez is going to be needed. And Christian Gonzalez is going to have to work hard because the Patriots don't have a pass rush. Like, if we're being open, honest, and transparent here, like, that's probably the Achilles heel of New England's defense, if we're being honest, is their inability to get after the opposing team's quarterback. That's just the reality of it. Last year, the Patriots finished with 35 sacks. That was the fourth fewest in the entire National Football League. They have to get better at impacting the quarterback. So you need Gonzo in-house to give the pass rushers a little bit more time to work. But even with Gonzo back in the fold, I'm just not buying the Patriots defense, man. I'm not. They lost arguably their best pass rusher, Kalavon Chaisson, lost him to Washington this past year. So that's going to sting. I don't see it. They're depending a lot on Gabe Yakus to be the guy that gets home and gets after the quarterback for him. I think that's a dangerous game to play, relying on his ass. Hopefully they don't. And there's somebody else, if you're a Patriots fan, hopefully there's somebody else that comes to the forefront and is able to get after the quarterback. Draymond Jones is still there. I mean, it's just, I believe Braden Swinson's still there. It's just not a good group, though. They don't have a real proven pass rusher, man. They don't. The most proven pass rusher for New England is probably on the interior with Big Milton Williams. If we're being frank, like, he's going to have a big year, step up and play well. They're going to need him. They're going to need them. They're going to need them. They're going to need them. If you're just joining us, I picked the Buffalo Bills to win the to win the AFC East. I don't have the Patriots bouncing back and making it to the playoffs. Part of it has to do with their schedule. And when we made the predictions week list, I was moving under the impression that there was going to be no Christian Gonzalez. Just look at this first month of the season, though, for New England. At Seattle, home for Pittsburgh, at Jacksonville, at Buffalo. There's a real argument to be made that the Patriots can leave that stretch of play 0-4. Honestly. Real legit argument to be made. What did New England struggle with in the Super Bowl against the Seahawks? Their pass rush. They got to deal with them again in week one. They've got TJ Watt, Alex Highsmith, and Herbig in week two. They've got Trayvon Walker and Josh Allen Hines in week three. In week four, they've got T.J. Parker and Bradley Chubb, and it ain't going to get easier to protect Drake May is what I would say. And then they got Max Crosby in week five, David Bailey in week six. That's going to be the key for New England, man. Can they keep
Drake May upright. I don't believe they have the ability to do so.

0: on a consistent basis. We saw that, ladies and gentlemen, within the Super Bowl. 310-840-4910 if you have any calls or reaction to my AFC predictions. We're going to get to Charles Davis, lead color analyst for CBS's college football coverage. He's going to join us in exactly a half hour, top of the 2 a.m. hour on the East Coast. I want to get back into the college football here for a second, though. Really fun weekend. There was really one team, though, that kind of, you know, made me go, I don't know if I'm feeling you or not. The Indiana Hoosiers, to me, more than any other national title contender in the landscape of college football, they're the ones that I'm most disappointed in. They're the ones that were the most underwhelming, if I'm being honest. It's week one. I'm not going to put a whole lot of stock in it. I'm not going to, you know, make sweeping indictments about who the Hoosiers are. But the fact is, after leaving week one, they're the national title contender that I'm most concerned about. Why am I so concerned about Campbell Sigg in the Indiana Hoosiers? Well, for starters, hop in the time machine. Go back to last year for a second. What was the strength of this Indiana team? Their offensive line and their defensive line. They were the best rushing team in all of college football. This past weekend, against North freaking Texas, you take out the 43-yard Grant Wilson run, and Turbo and company struggled on the ground. They did. It was something like 2.9 yards a carry. You take away the Grant Wilson run, it was 29 Indiana rushes for under 100 yards. Not very good. They did not get movement up front in the running game. On the flip side, defensively, where they also were really good last year, stopping the run, North Texas ran all over Indiana on Saturday. 38 carries, 152 yards, and a touchdown. 4 yards a pop on 38 carries. That's not the identity or DNA of a team that's going to be a national title contender. Because if you're struggling to deal with North Texas's front, how are you going to deal with Ohio State? How are you going to deal with Indiana? How are you going to deal with Oregon? You know what I'm saying? If you can't handle the North Texas front, how do you deal with USC? How do you deal with Michigan? It doesn't make me feel good. It shouldn't. The quarterback is what everyone wanted to talk about and what everyone was excited about going into this one. They get Josh Uwe, the transfer from TCU. This is why I'm not a box score watcher. I watch the games. The numbers will tell you that Josh Uwe was flawless. 13-16, 231 yards, 4 touchdowns. He threw 2 touchdowns to one of the best wide receivers in the country in Charlie Becker. One on a deep shot along the right sideline where he severely underthrew Charlie Becker. Becker had about 3-4 yards of separation. He had to come back to the football because he hung it up in the air. And then the touchdown pass that he threw to Becker in the end zone puts the ball up way too high, forces Becker to climb the ladder, causing him to take a big shot. He wasn't that great in the game, is all I'm saying. The jury, to me, is still out on whether or not Josh Uwe is good enough, you know, to lead Indiana back to the promised land and have them repeat. Just based off of what I saw from him on Saturday, I don't know if he's got what it takes to do that. Indiana, though, the national title contender I'm most concerned about leaving week one of the college football season. It is football season, baby. I'm happy it's here. We got the NFL kicking off on Wednesday. We got games on Thursday. College football continues this weekend. We get Ohio State and Texas. That's going to be a big one. We're going to have a couple of show staples here as we roll throughout the football season. Every Monday, instead of overreaction Mondays, we'll give you gas me up Mondays. The biggest overreactions from the weekend in the NFL and college football, we'll bring you our first installment, CFB edition, next here on Westwood One Sports.
1: 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The stars are coming out to play. Matthew Stafford, Christian McCaffrey, Miles Garrett, Fred Warner. 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Westwood One Sports.
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1: Jazz me up, gas me up. Overreaction season is upon us here on Westwood One Sports Night. It'll be a Monday staple here on the program, following the weekend of NFL action, following the weekend of college football action. We'll give you the biggest, I'll give you my biggest overreactions from the weekend in Gas Me Up Mondays. I got Charles Davis, lead color analyst for CBS's coverage of college football, is going to join us coming up in about 15 minutes. We will recap week one of the college football season. Starting up with Gas Me Up Mondays, we're actually going to start where Charles Davis was on the call this weekend. Oregon, Boise State. If you didn't get the chance to watch that game this weekend, not the best showing for the Oregon Ducks. And this has kind of been something that's been common practice for them under Dan Lanning. They have gotten off to these uniquely slow starts, and this past weekend was no different. My overreaction coming out of that game, the thing that I'm gassing up, is the fact that the Oregon Ducks aren't going to make the college football playoff, ladies and gentlemen. After watching them this weekend, my Gas Me Up Monday, my big overreaction coming out of that game, Oregon's going to miss the college football playoff. Why? Here was the big issue that I had in that football game. One, for you to come out flat at home, knowing that the last time that you played football in the CFP, the way that you got bounced, for you to be flat and have no energy, unacceptable. Unacceptable. You give up an 11-play, 75-yard scoring drive to start the football game, and then for the first half, or really the first three quarters, this pass rush of Oregon, who is supposed to be the real deal, they could not get after Maddox Madsen. Couldn't pressure him at all. He was unbothered throughout the course of this game. The other thing that was disheartening off the rip for Oregon is they couldn't stop the run. And if you're struggling in the trenches against Boise State, imagine how you're going to fare in the trenches against Ohio State. Imagine how you're going to fare in the trenches against USC. Imagine how you're going to fare in the trenches against Michigan. Like, that wasn't a good look for Oregon, especially when you consider what their calling card is. We know what they are offensively. Dante Moore is great. He threw some ridiculous balls over the course of this past weekend. Real quick on Dante Moore, career high in passing, but had some inaccuracies as well throughout the course of this game. He really got into his groove, you know, in that third quarter and in that fourth quarter, you know, hooking up with Jeremiah McClellan, hooking up with DeCorian Moore. I mean, it was electric, man. They got some real horses on that side of the football at the skill group. Dante Moore's just got to play quarterback. He was pretty damn good, though, throughout the course of the game. I'm worried, though, about Oregon in the way that they looked on both sides of the line of scrimmage against a Boise State opponent who's clearly inferior there, and that's supposed to be Oregon's calling card on defense. Their pass rush spearheaded by Bear Alexander and what he's able to do on the interior. My other overreaction from the weekend of college football, Malachi Toney, ladies, and maybe this isn't an overreaction. Malachi Toney is going to win the Heisman Trophy coming up here in 2026. I believe he is going to be the Heisman Trophy winner. The way that he played and the way that he looked on, what was it, Thursday night or Friday night? I mean, he's just absolutely electric, man. Record-breaking performance from Malachi Toney, and he did it in less than three quarters. 234 receiving yards, a Miami Hurricanes single-game receiving yards record set by Eddie Brown all the way back in 1984. He was electric throughout the course of the game, man, picking up where he left off after his stellar freshman campaign where he had zero drops, 10 touchdowns on 109 receptions, man. There was a debate going on, and I made the take that, yeah, I think he's the best skilled player in the entire country, and people immediately started talking about Jeremiah Smith, and I get the affinity that everyone has for Jeremiah Smith. Malachi Toney did what he did, ladies and gentlemen, in 2.5 quarters. So a little bit more impressive than what Jeremiah Smith did. Here's the thing about Malachi Toney that I love. He's not the biggest dude, as he stands at only, what, like 5'10", 5'11"? He's got some Santana Moss to his game. It's kind of honestly interesting. You know what he reminds me of? This is like prime Percy Harvin in terms of just the ability to get the ball in his hands and have him make people miss. But he's taken a step forward as far as his route running, the stems at the top of these routes, his releases at the line of scrimmage. He's able to beat press man because his feet are so damn good. I gave you the numbers on the lack of drops that he's had, just the concentration that he has at the catch point, the ability to get vertical, the ability to make contested catches, the route running. Everything about this kid is special. The pride of Liberty City, Florida, man. I think what he did in week one was great. It damn sure isn't the last we're going to hear of Malachi Toney. It's supposed to be an overreaction segment. I don't even know if it's an overreaction. I think he ultimately wins the Heisman Trophy. Another overreaction that I have, maybe isn't an overreaction, same category as Malachi Toney. Trinidad Chambliss is going to be QB1 coming up in the 2027 NFL Draft. The way that he performed last night against Louisville, first of all, credit to Louisville's defense getting after him the way that they did. It wasn't perfect throughout the course of that contest, but there were 3 or 4 throws that he made last night that were the best 3 or 4 throws that we saw all weekend in the landscape of college football. And we saw, you know, Julian Sayin with some big-time throws. We saw Jaden Maiava and John Mateer and Mensa make some big throws. I thought what Chambliss did last night, I mean, there's a reason he willed Ole Miss as far as he did a season ago. That kid's special, even without Lane Kiffin. I know a lot of people wanted to give Lane Kiffin all the credit, and there were some folks out there. I heard you, the whispers about, well, will this kid perform without Lane? You bet your ass he will. Ball placement, timing, and throwing with anticipation, throwing guys open. The ability to work the middle of the field, the ability to consistently have answers versus the blitz. There's nothing that Trinidad Chambliss cannot do at the quarterback position. And if he was a little bit taller, he'd be the clear-cut number one quarterback coming out in this 2027 NFL draft. I think Ole Miss is going to be a force to be reckoned with. Trinidad Chambliss last night, ladies and gentlemen, if you didn't get to watch, picking up exactly where he left off after, you know, the way that last year finished. 21 of 36, 336 yards, 3 touchdowns and a pick. He also added 60 yards on the ground as well. Can I give some love to Deuce Alexander, by the way, while we're at it? I mean, he was big time in this game as well for Ole Miss, coming up huge for them. With this Rebels team, it ain't sexy, it ain't perfect, it ain't pretty. I think one, Louisville is a more formidable opponent than we're giving them credit for. They may be the biggest threat to Miami in the ACC. But I think, like, Trinidad is one of them quarterbacks, man, that as long as he's upright, they're going to have a shot week in and week out. I expect them, you know, to continue to get better as the season rolls on and then ultimately punch their ticket to the college football playoff. We saw Ryan Day in Ohio State do the stupidest thing I've ever seen, giving a massive middle finger to one of the biggest traditions that exists in the landscape of college sports. Senior Day, a tradition where at season's end, the final home game, you walk out with your jersey in a frame. You walk out with your parent, if they're able to travel there. A position coach, a faculty member, if that, you know, family member isn't able to make it. And that moment is special, man. And it gives you a little extra oomph, a little extra juice going into the football game. Senior night was a special night for me. I tore my ACL on senior night, so it sucked and it was great at the same damn time. But that moment, I'll never forget it, you know, to this day. And I graduated high school damn near a decade ago. That moment is special and you'll never get that back. Ryan Day made the unique decision to have Senior Day at the home opener for Ohio State. They hosted Ball State this weekend, and Ryan Day decided, you know what? Why don't we do senior day? Why don't we do senior day this afternoon? For the life of me, I still can't understand the decision. The one thing that senior day provides you is a little extra juice, a little extra gas to whip the hell out of your opponent. You're now not going to have that in your season finale. Your season finale at home against Michigan, who you're going to need it against. Ryan Day doing Ryan Day things is why we do not trust Ohio State. Final hour of power coming right at you as we continue to recap a electric week number one in the landscape of college football. CBS lead color analyst Charles Davis joins us next.
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0: Westwood One Sports Night. Here's Linnell Willingham.
14: All right, welcome back. Westwood One Sports Night. Whitney Young is in charge. Linnell Willingham getting you up to 3 a.m. Eastern Time. A Overreaction Monday edition of Westwood One Sports Night continues as we do our best to recap what happened during week one of the college football season. Joining us right now to break it all down, none other than, in my opinion, the absolute best talking all things college football, our pal Charles Davis. He is the lead color analyst for CBS's college football coverage. You heard him on the call this past weekend with Brad Nessler and Jenny Dell. CD, what's going on, man? How you doing, brother?
15: I'm doing well. It's good to see you. Good to hear you. All those fun things. And cannot believe another season of football really has truly begun. I know we have that week zero in college football, and that can be exciting and all. But when everyone decides to play week one before the NFL kicks off, There's something a little extra in that one.
14: The only thing I'm going to complain about, and this will be my only complaint about the weekend.
15: The heat?
14: The heat, for one. But two, can we get some more competitive games on the slate? That was the only thing. Yes. I give a huge shout out to what happened last night with Ole Miss and Louisville. Yep. Two top 25 teams looking to duke it out right off the rip.
15: Yeah, I agree with you on that one. It's one of those, it's the age old, you know, who are you going to schedule and what have you. I do think that the playoff has actually loosened things up a little bit in terms of people being more willing to play because they understand that loss truly won't kill them.
14: Right.
15: Although Notre Dame might hold their hands up and go, hold on a second. We lost two to start last year and then won 10 straight. We still didn't get in and we're Notre Dame. So they may have a little bit of a contentious attitude about it. But if this playoff keeps expanding as people are trying to expand it, Linnell, I think a lot more people will play. We'll see a lot more of that because it won't kill you, right? It'd actually be like we talked about the NCAA basketball tournament. That was a really good loss.
14: Right, right.
15: Right? Because
14: you know, it's wiggle, but you know,
15: significance.
14: Ting is going to cause it to continue to expand here, I feel like.
15: Exactly. But, you know, yeah. Notre Dame hooking up with Wisconsin.
14: Yeah, I love that.
15: It's not, you know, let's face it, because of where Wisconsin's been the last couple of years, where Notre Dame expected to go, it wasn't quite the same attraction. But Notre Dame and Wisconsin saying we're going to play each other is good, because in a normal year, that's a really good matchup. As you mentioned, Louisville Ole Miss didn't disappoint at all last night, right? You know, I was happy to see Washington State play because I love to see the Apple Cup, although I think it's going away.
14: Really? Okay.
15: Kind of a bummer. I was there last fall reading a big article about how they can't make it work over a certain number of years. And, you know, you just hate to see those types of rivals go away.
14: For sure. For sure. The game that you were on Saturday, Oregon, Boise State, just an absolute barn burner. First and foremost, cool to hear your voice, brother. You do a hell of a job. Bash you through text because I want you on the show. No, you do a good job, man. That game that you all had was awesome. I don't even know where I want to start with that. Let's just start with your vantage point of being a former player.
15: Yeah.
14: In a game like that, at home, knowing how they bowed out of the college football playoff, how does Oregon come out flat?
15: How do they come out of that game?
14: How do they come out flat?
15: That's a great question. Yeah. That's an absolute great question. And head coach Dan Lanning alluded to it during the game, talking to my colleague Jenny Dell about how in the heck can we come out not ready to go? Like, I don't understand it. You have nothing but off season. All you talk about is wanting to play a game. And here it is, and you don't. My own personal theory is that Boise State, as we well know, has the reputation of being able to play with anyone. For a stretch in there, they weren't just playing with anyone. They were beating people. Right. Remember that stretch when they went to the Georgia Dome and beat Georgia?
14: Right.
15: That Georgia team won the SEC East that year. They went to Landover, Maryland, Virginia Tech, beat Virginia Tech. Virginia Tech won the ACC that year. All I'm pointing out is it wasn't just Boise State being on the schedule and being a fly in the ointment. It's Boise State being, oh, shoot, what are we going to do?
14: Yeah.
15: Now, lately – they haven't beaten these teams. They played them tough. Remember Oregon 2 years ago, Oregon had to kick a field goal at the buzzer to win it. But they haven't won these games. But it's still, it's Boise State. I was there a few weeks ago, Linnell, just to watch Oregon practice. And one of their staffers said to me, the biggest thing we've been trying to do with our kids getting ready for this opener is to have remind them that every kid they're going to play on the other side of the field in Boise wanted to come to Oregon.
14: Mm. Yeah,
15: we didn't take them. It didn't work, whatever it is. So all they're talking about is, oh, that we weren't good enough for you, and trying to make sure our kids understood that. So when you ask the question, how do they come out somewhat flat or not really up to par? Maybe there is an element where they didn't quite buy into that, because that happens a lot. Coaches work like crazy to convince kids. And sometimes the kids are like, yeah, I don't think so. And to Oregon's credit, they played much better in the second half. It wasn't like they mashed the gas and blew them away, but they did enough to get through it. And now the Oregon coaches are probably thrilled. We got the win, and now we can really coach them because we'll have their attention right here.
14: Maybe it's me just naturally being like an overreactor, but I look at how long it took that pass rush to get revved up. Oof. You can't do that come Big Ten play. You got to be ready to go and pin your ears back off the rip. That was probably the biggest takeaway for me. That's supposed to be the strength of this defense and this football team, Charles, and it took them a while to get going.
15: It was two things for me. One, Boise State ran the ball effectively.
14: Yes. Yeah.
15: Okay? So your inside guys, Washington and Bear Alexander, I mean, they're supposed to be two of the greats in college football. They didn't shut down the run as well as I would have thought. And two, as you said, the pass rush took a while to really get revved up. They came into it wondering if they were going to get a lot of screen game.
14: Just because of the year.
15: Yeah, three-step drop, ball out of their hands. They actually dropped back more than expected. So it did take a little while for it to get going. But once it did, now we saw why they're highly regarded and the whole deal that goes with it. But that team is loaded with talent, Linnell. I know it was a scare, but every national championship contending team has a scare or two along the way.
14: Right.
15: It's almost impossible to find one that just rolled through everyone and didn't have one where they went, ooh. Wow, look at Indiana last year.
14: Right.
15: I mean, on the road at Oregon was tough. The Penn State game was unbelievable that they found a way to win that one. You know, Iowa was a difficult game for them. The best teams find their way. I think Oregon has as much talent as anyone out there. So let's see how they do now going to Oklahoma State and their 91 new players on their roster.
14: Yeah.
15: Who just got beat by Tulsa.
14: By the way, I'm about to say, shout out to Tulsa, by the way. That program continuing to show.
15: First time ever they beat Oklahoma State two times in a row.
14: We're somebody now all of a sudden. You mentioned Ole Miss. We briefly touched on Ole Miss and Louisville. CD, maybe I'm biased because I'm a Trinidad guy. Yeah. I thought on tape last night he put out the best two or three throws of week one. The anticipation, Charles, him throwing dudes open. And it wasn't perfect at first. The pocket was a little muddy. It took him a little while to get going. But, man, you can't teach some of the stuff he has in terms of ball placement, the anticipation. And then at that size, his comfortability throwing over the middle, working against the blitz. He's my favorite quarterback in all of college football. What did you make of his performance last night?
15: I think you spelled it out really, really well. And the only thing I'll add to that, and really not addition, it's just more of what you're talking about. Muddy pocket, things don't go perfectly, what have you. But when it's time.
14: Right. Yeah.
15: For me, judging quarterbacks in a lot of ways comes back to that. You give me the tape of the guy who went 28 of 32, four touchdowns, no picks, what have you. I'm going to be impressed by that tape.
16: I want to see him when he's 17 of 38 going into the fourth quarter with a couple of picks, lost a fumble, last three drives have stalled, and they got to have it now.
14: Right.
16: Do those throws come through when they need to? Those are the Hall of Fame quarterbacks. Those are the ones that those are the Trinidad Chambliss that are why they're highly regarded. Games on the line, he may have struggled, had trouble, had bumps in the road, but now his team has to have it, and he has a way of let's go get this done. That's when you put a bust in Canton. That's when you put a bust in the College Football Hall of Fame in Atlanta. That's when you do all of those sorts of things. He's got that type of magic about him. And he showed that again last night because that Louisville team's a good football team.
14: They are. They absolutely was more impressive to me, I think, Charles, too. Louisville's defense was humming now.
16: They were humming. And here's the thing. They are going to challenge Miami in the ACC.
14: Okay.
16: Louisville is going to challenge Miami. Jeff Brohm does an outstanding job. And them having the Ohio State transfer now at quarterback, he gets his chance, and he's going to get better and better because Jeff Brohm produces quarterback. So that was a quality win for Ole Miss last night. And for the SEC as a whole, how about their first weekend? Their first full thing. they were able to sail through that bad boy. And when you are chasing down the best conference in the country, which is the Big Ten, this is how you start to chase them down. Now, the ultimate thing is, can the SEC get themselves back in the College Football Playoff semifinals? Can they get themselves back to a championship game? And can they win one? Because right now, look, I played in the SEC, so I can hear everybody call me a traitor and the whole deal. Best conference in college football is the Big Ten. They've won three straight, and they're a lot deeper than people give them credit for.
14: Yeah, for sure. Joined right now by CBS's lead college football analyst, Charles Davis. You heard him on the call this weekend with Brad Nessler and Jenny Dell on the call of Oregon and Boise State. Next weekend, you travel to Minnesota to check out Mississippi State and Minnesota. Another one. Of these young SEC quarterbacks, CD, Mario Taylor, dude, another one that dual threat ability and looked good in the opening week.
16: Linnell, have you seen him on the hoof yet? Have you seen him in person? I hope you get a chance to see him in person and just go, ooh. You know, he's one of those that he goes walking by and you didn't realize that your eyes couldn't leave him. You know, you're like, oh, my.
14: I see him listed 6'4", 230. That's a pretty big cat, man.
16: Like Duke said in Creed 2 when he decided he was going to fight Drago's kid, he said, I got to have that fight. And he's like, ooh. He said, he said, man, he's strong. He's fast. He's this. He's that. He goes, He said, that's a well put together breakfast or something like that. That's a full breakfast right there. Well, that's what Kamario Taylor is, and he had a really nice debut. The thing about him is the arm isn't in question. The legs are not in question. If you haven't had a chance to see him, punch in him versus Ole Miss last year and watch the run out of the pocket for a touchdown in the Egg Bowl in a game Ole Miss had to have, and he played well in that one. You'll see the arm talent. The big thing for him is, does he control it? It's not just throwing the fastball all the time. And it sure looked like he had improved and you know, to have the season opener. He is going to be fun. And on the other side is Drake Lindsey. Mm-hmm. And both of them are big young men. Both of them are about 6'4", 6'5", 230 pounds. But Lindsey is the opposite in play style because he's going to play almost strictly from the pocket. He'll move a little bit. But Kamario Taylor will take off and go. Lindsey's going to take off and try and find someone downfield. But for the most part, he wants to beat you from the pocket. So it'd be fun to watch the contrast, but both of them are really good-looking quarterbacks.
14: It's going to be some good football, man. I'm excited to watch it coming up this weekend. Obviously, Lane Kiffin and the Tigers, CD, to me, coming out of week one, the most impressive victory. I think the contrast in style from traditional Lane Kiffin offenses was what kind of jumped out to me over the weekend. Them beating you up front along the line of scrimmage, running the football. They got a lot of money invested into that offensive line. I thought the quarterback did a good job. He runs like he's a toddler almost. Yeah. CD, I love it. Reckless abandon, fearlessness, everything that you have. With LSU after this weekend, what did you learn about the Tigers? Did your opinion at all, I guess, change on them, Charles? Because we all knew they were good. But they proved they've got some punchy-in-the-mouth ability.
16: Yeah, we often talk about teams taking on the personality of their head coach. Mm-hmm. And it can be good or bad. This team, let's be honest about Linnell, going into this weekend, how many times did you hear people like us, our brethren, people who write it about it, right? People, everyone's covered. How many times did you hear any of us in that circle talk about, let's see how distracted LSU
14: right.
16: is because of the pro stuff and what's going on here and what kind of battle are you really fighting? Is it really worth it and all that? And then, of course, they went out and put the beat down on them. And you know as well as I do, when the halftime interview came for Lane, I think he's going to go. Did you just look at your watch and go, 3, 2, 1, here it comes? Mm-hmm. That train's never late, and Lane wasn't going to miss that swing, was he?
14: Of course, and I love it though, Charles.
16: I'm like, I'm imagine if we had the pros. I mean, I was like, that is the easiest lock, but still, he delivers it so well. He's laying
14: and they double down on it in the post game.
16: So what I really took away from it is this team already understands their coach, and that stuff isn't going to bother them. They immediately vault to, hey, they're truly national contenders. Now let's see if they get too high on themselves and someone can come in and get. But I think that they're going to play to his personality. The talent level is without question. Levitt is actually better than I thought at quarterback. I actually had someone tell me in the offseason, dude, this kid's the real deal, and he is just lighting it up in preseason. I was like, okay, I'm a believer now. Yeah. And don't forget, it's not just Lane running all of this. Charlie Weiss Jr. is the offensive coordinator.
14: See him go with the tempo,
16: And he's actually calling it. This isn't, he's an offensive coordinator and Lane calls the game. Charlie Weiss Jr.
14: I did not know that dynamic, by the way, Charles. Yeah. So appreciate you.
16: Charlie Weiss Jr. calls the game, and boy, he got him humming. And remember, he was at Ole Miss with Lane, too, and had that group humming as well. He's going to be a name that, is going to get talked about more and more as time goes on. But he's developing quarterbacks, developing high-powered offense, and that team is, as you said, loaded. So they served notice over the weekend. And the flip side, of course, is Clemson. That's going to be tough to see them being the Clemson we're used to. It'll be interesting to see what happens now over the next 3 or 4 weeks with them.
14: They got to make a quarterback switch. I mean, the other kid, he didn't look like he – the moment looked too big for him is what I would say.
16: Yeah, and he had no help on this one. You nailed it in the beginning. They got dominated up front.
14: Yeah.
16: And once you get dominated up front, I mean, pick your Hall of Fame quarterback. He's going to struggle.
14: Two more for you on the way out, Charles. Appreciate you making some time for us this evening, man. So we just talked about the line of scrimmage. I'm probably going to get beat up for it tonight on the show when I come out with this. Of the national title favorites, I thought Indiana's performance was the most disappointing because of what you just mentioned. For North Texas to come in there and run the football at 4 yards a pop the way that they did, and then stymie Indiana's rushing attack, the score I don't think is indicative of how close that game was. Everyone's drooling over Hoover, CD. Sure. The two touchdowns that he throws to Becker, to me, are not good balls. On the deep ball, Becker's got the DB by 3 yards. He has to come back to the football, and then the one in the end zone, it's almost a hospital ball. A little bit concerned about Indiana, but knowing how Coach Sig gets down, I'm sure there'll be plenty of teach tape from this weekend.
16: Yeah, Linnell, in the old days, they would have scrimmaged that night.
14: Yeah, right.
16: Coach Sig would have had them going. I think that they're going to keep getting better. When I worried about them, quote unquote, and it wasn't much worry, getting Daly back, right? Getting the other defensive player back, but you're getting them late in the process.
14: Well, they're in shape.
16: So mentally, those kids are like, am I in? Am I out? Am I in? In time, they're going to round into form and they'll be okay defensively. Offensive line, look, Carter Smith's as good as there is in the country at left tackle. The rest of it is going to have to gel, and I expect it to gel. A good, easy performance. By the way, they get Howard this week. So the one thing about them is they have time to work the kinks out before Big Ten play. And Coach Sig has definitely given us a reason to believe that they will figure that part out. I understand exactly what you're saying, but I have a feeling he understands that too.
14: And by the way, I love seeing him all weekend in the State Farm commercials. CD.
16: Oh, how great is that?
14: I'm an actor. I loved it.
16: I love the fact that he's self-aware.
14: Yes, he gets it.
16: And he's like, cool. It's not just getting paid, but I will play into what you guys see and laugh about and the memes and the GIFs and everything else is out there. Because you notice that every one of them, the way he stands with his hands, hands on hips, and he's got the hands turned outward. Mm-hmm. Okay, just that's a Sig thing. he knows himself, and he played into it perfectly. I thought it was great. It's fun to see that. It's kind of like Lane doing the Dr. Pepper commercial and rolling the window up. And when they're self-aware and understand who they are and how they're viewed and can laugh about it, not to mention get another check.
14: Right, exactly. Give me another bag. Real quick, last one for you. Ohio State, Texas weekend. This weekend, 30 seconds less. Who you got?
16: That's a good one. I'm going to go with Ohio State on the road. They're going to run the ball better than they did this past week. Saiyan has the right temperament for this.
14: Yeah.
16: But I'm tired of hearing the arch bashing.
14: Yeah, right. Me too, man. Look.
16: The kid can play.
14: Yeah.
16: And I think we're going to have a heck of a ball game. And this is Ohio State's first major test, and they got a lot of them coming. I think somehow they find a way to sneak into Austin and sneak out with one.
14: It's going to be interesting, man. On Julian saying, I called his brother Aiden Sands games. I was doing color work for Georgetown. They played.
16: Okay.
14: So I've heard about the little brother for a little bit now, man.
16: Yeah,
14: I'm not as high on him as the rest of the country, CD, if I'm being honest. I feel like he doesn't have the physical tools. Maybe he doesn't. I don't know. Some of the sexy stuff he doesn't do consistently. But
16: he's a gamer. Listen, you know sexy can get you in a lot of trouble.
14: Yes, it can. Yes, it can.
16: You know steady really works well.
14: Right.
16: And he's steady with a little healthy dose of sexy when it'll surprise you.
14: Right.
16: The kid's accurate. The kid's tough. He has no pulse. So I'm not worried about him going in there and having trouble in Austin. I think he's going to be able to do that. Jeremiah Smith, that's 100%. That's a full-grown man.
14: Can you imagine having to guard that back in the day, CD?
16: That's what I'm talking to my corners and like, yo, you got him, right?
14: Right. Charles Davis, ladies and gentlemen. CD, appreciate you making some time for us here on Wrestle One Sports Night.
16: Thanks for having me on, as always, Linnell. You take care of yourself.
14: Yes, indeed. Charles Davis, the absolute best, talking all things college football. We'll take a quick time out when we come back. More Wrestle One Sports Night next.
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If you missed any of that conversation, you can check it out on YouTube, as it's up as a YouTube exclusive. Just search Westwood One Sports Night. I got Denton Day. We'll have it up for you in the podcast as well. Always love catching up with Charles Davis. Him and the crew for CBS got a treat on Saturday between Oregon and Boise State. Can I just give a message to the Ducks and Coach Lanning? Stop scheduling Boise State. Can you just stop scheduling them? I think that would be the solution here, because imagine how differently this show goes this evening, tonight, if Oregon didn't survive the scare and they actually lost. My overreaction from earlier probably would have been true, probably would have came to fruition. Week one in the landscape of college football, though, was pretty damn exciting. I thought, you know, we learned a lot. I thought just having football, just being able to sit back and watch football for the entirety of the day. Like, I'm a very simple dude. That is what I probably enjoyed the most about week one. It's just the act of sitting back and watching football. Now, it's September the 8th, right? I'm all peachy. I'm geeked up. I'm excited. Woo! About football. Check in with me in about a month. Check in with me again in about a month and a half. I'm telling you all now, and I apologize for it in advance. I need to be more mature. I need to get better control of my emotions. The Washington Commanders will dictate my emotions throughout the fall and winter months. So no, as the season goes on, whether it goes good or whether it goes bad, it will impact how I come to this show each and every night. So that means you should be rooting for our Washington Commanders as well. Food for thought here. Wrapping up week one of the college football season. We did so tonight with a bangaroo. If you ask me, Florida State versus SMU, obviously the biggest storyline going into this game is, damn, you know, what does Florida State have to accomplish this year? What does Coach Norvell have to accomplish this year to, you know, keep the job, right? It's been a rough couple of seasons for that group. And going into tonight in your home opener at home against a pretty formidable group, SMU came in ranked 19th in the country. I know there are some folks that feel like, hey, maybe they're good enough. Maybe, you know, if Miami slips up, they have an opportunity, you know, to win the ACC. So it was not an easy opponent from the get-go. And then the unthinkable happened.

0: I'll let you hear it from the horse's mouth, because I thought she did a tremendous job explaining what happened. The great Taylor McGregor of ESPN did her best to get America up to speed as to what was happening between FSU and SMU.
1: Well, Dave, everybody's trying to get information in real time. I just spoke with the referees, and what they're hearing right now is that they're going in stadium trying to reset the power. They're going to see if that does anything, but until they can get the lights back on, the power back on, they will not be playing football. So you can tell the lights behind me, none of it's on. The scoreboard is frozen. It does say on the big screen right now, game delayed due to a power outage, so the fans in stadium know, but everybody down here just trying to gather more information, and I will let you know when I hear more.
2: Okay. Yeah, well, they came back on for a second, then went back out. They're kind of flickering, so maybe a false alarm, but we should note the weather's perfect, other than it feeling like 120 degrees. There are no storms right now in the area. We had lights for a second, but alas, they've gone away. Kickoff remains delayed.
0: Florida State and SMU had to play tonight without a scoreboard, without a clock. This was the one thing that made it super tricky and where I started thinking, damn, this could impact the X's and O's of this thing. The coach-to-helmet communication, the quarterback, whoever's wearing the green dot defensively, that was no longer a thing. Each sideline couldn't communicate with their, you know, respective quarterback, with their respective linebacker, or whoever's making the calls defensively. Taylor McGregor got us up to speed and let us know, hey, this is probably going to impact SMU more than it's going to impact Florida State. According to Taylor McGregor, SMU had not practiced without helmet communication in 2 years, guys. They always use it. They're heavily, you know, relying upon it, and it impacted them. It felt like early in this football game, there was something that was off with SMU. It felt like they routinely shot themselves in the foot throughout the course of the evening. Four turnovers tonight for SMU, yet they still came away victorious. The waning moments of this football game were super duper exciting, and I think the 9-play, 71-yard field goal drive that SMU ultimately goes on, led by Kevin Jennings, like that was the game right there. That ended up putting them up ahead by three. Wasn't much time left on the clock. Florida State had no answers, really. Their inability to get off of the field, though, was tough. I give SMU credit. I give Kevin Jennings credit. Difficult to go on a game-winning field goal drive when on the drive prior, you threw a pick and gave the football away, and essentially tried to give the football game away. So I was impressed at the resilience that SMU showed. But then on the flip side, I immediately think for Florida State, damn, you forced four turnovers in this game, guys. You had the power outage on your side, yet you still ultimately lost. I think it's a matter of when, not if, in terms of Mike Norvell being shown the door at Florida State. One other thing that this game did not have, which was a huge talking point, there was no replay review. When I found out that information, that's when my opinion really changed on this. On first blush, I thought, well, if there's no competitive advantages for either Florida State or SMU, I see really no reason not to play, get it out the way, get it over with. But once I found out the game could potentially be compromised, and that's what we got here with there being no replay assistance, then my opinion changed a little bit. And look, the fact that they played this game without replay assistance, and it was as close as it was, guys, bad, bad look to me for the ACC. You did not have to play this game today. You could have played it tomorrow. Have no clue why the ACC was so geeked up and rushed to get this game in. Jimbo Fisher, ironic to hear his voice on this call. Jimbo Fisher gave his thoughts on whether or not the game should have been played tonight or not.
3: I mean, you got to remember something. You got people's lives, careers, and jobs.
4: Right, exactly. No
3: I mean,
4: doubt.
3: The fans are, listen, I love the fans, and they'll show up tomorrow. They'll show up tomorrow, and I think what's best for the players is what we need to do. I always said that when I tried to make a decision as a coach, I eliminate the rest of the world out of this thing. What is best for my players? I have that. They're my kids. I'm their father. I'm in charge of them. What's best for them, their success, our success as a team, our success as an organization. And now if Mike feels that's the best way, I believe. Now there may be some things they have in place or Red has in place. They all feel comfortable about this. But if it's me, I want to make sure everybody does. They don't, we're not players.
0: Coach Fisher drawing his line in the sand saying, nah, we probably wouldn't have played in this one. The game ended up happening.

0: After wanting one for years, Kevin is finally enjoying his new hot tub.
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0: Oh, Kevin. Kevin's phone may be in hot water, but his finances aren't. Invest well, live a little. 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
3: If you thought that was a little extra and over the top, and I loved that, by the way. That's the swagger, the confidence, the machismo that Lane Kiffin has that, quite frankly, oozes, it trickles down to his team. If you watched their demeanor with every stop that they got defensively, if you watched the demeanor of the offense with every first down they picked up offensively, they feel like they're the baddest dudes on the planet down Baton Rouge. I promise you. They've got one thing on their mind. Lane Kiffin is going through hell in high water to put out the best product possible. And as a perennial loser throughout the course of my life, I lost in Little League. I lost in high school. I lost in my damn brief college career. I appreciate a coach that's willing to leave no stone unturned to get the job done. Lane Kiffin, if you didn't already love him after his comments to Holly Rowe during the halftime interview, post-game, he got up to the podium and popped it even more on behalf of LSU.
4: And that's what LSU's supposed to be. That's why we're here. I'm not making huge statements in one game, but I'm just saying that's the LSU swagger. That's the energy. That's how the stadium's supposed to be. Hard to come in and play. Hard to play on offenses, especially quarterbacks. So I think it started there. I think it started seeing their energy there. And really, this may not make a lot of sense. I commend the fans a lot. People are going to talk about players because you could have left. You have this big delay. You've been up all day, you know, and all of a sudden, you don't know how long the delay is going to be, and it's raining, and there's lightning, and you could leave, and we came out to an electric atmosphere. And so that was really cool to see, and I appreciate that a lot.
3: LSU rallying the troops. They look like the best team in college football, leaving week number one. The natty contender that I'm a little bit worried about, Indiana, got beat up a little bit by North Texas on both the offensive line and defensive line. I love the way that Trinidad Chambliss performed last night. I think he's going to be QB1 coming up in this NFL draft. There was some NFL news that we'll get to here real quick before we hand things over to our guy Denton Day. The Cowboys had an injury that may derail the early part of their season. Maybe derail is too strong of a word, but they lost Tyler Smith to thumb surgery. He's going to be out for 4 to 6 weeks. He's on injured reserve, and he's eligible to be brought back, obviously. But when you look at the first month of the season for Dallas, one, that's their best offensive lineman. Without a shadow of a doubt, it's arguably the best guard in all of football. He's a top 3-4 player on that whole roster, and he's now gone for 4 to 6 weeks. They're going to struggle. You look at who they're playing and the defensive tackle duos that they're going to have to go up against in that first month. We'll see if they can get balance and run the football. Dallas losing Tyler Smith for the first month of the season as he goes to IR. And then we had Kevin Stefanski name a starter in Atlanta. It's going to be Tua Tagovailoa getting the start this weekend against Pittsburgh. The bigger surprise, Michael Penix, not going to be the backup. That'll be Cooper Rush. Penix going to be inactive. So make sure you keep it locked here on Westwood One Sports to get the latest on the quarterback situation in Atlanta. We wrap up the show the same way each and every night. Our guy Denton Day puts the show to bed. What you got for us tonight?
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0: This is Westwood One Sports Night. Here's Linnell Willingham.
1: Yes, indeedy. Youngest in charge, Linnell Willingham, rocking out with you. One final segment. I got Denton Day. Closes the show each and every night the same way. Denton, how do you put us to bed?
2: Have you seen this video? Do you know who Elizabeth Holmes is? Are you familiar?
1: Elizabeth Holmes? Any relation to Sherlock?
2: No. Very, very different sides of the spectrum. Okay. That's a joke in more ways than one, apparently. She's like this big fraudster. You know, she had this like company that was doing blood work, and she defrauded people out of like $700 million. Or she was responsible for paying $700 million of reparations, restitutions to all the companies that she, and all the investors she stole money from. I say all that to say, there's this video of this documentary that's coming out, and it's like a 1 minute clip, and it's just her and this dude, Nathan Fielder, who's a comedian, filmmaker situation. I can't stop watching the video. They're just like deeply looking into each other's eyes during the course of an interview, which is not great interviewing etiquette, I must admit.
1: No.
2: They're like way too close to one another.
1: Jeez.
2: I'm not like a massive fan of like super long held eye contact, and these two people are just staring into each other's souls.
1: This is so funny because we have hosted a lot of radio together. I think I have looked you in the eye more than I have looked most human beings, if I'm being honest. And we do this bit where we'll like be locked in for conversation, and then someone will quickly break it and just hit one of these real quick. Just breaks the neck left or right. That's fascinating. Eye contact is so unique, man. Because like, women love it. Men don't, for obvious reasons. I love this show because it pays me well, and this is the best job in America. I appreciate you all. Thank you to Denton. Thank you to our guy, Taz. Thank you to Charles Davis. Most importantly, your call is the most
0: hated
1: man in the world.
0: This is Westwood One Sports.
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20: One day away from the NFL season's first matchup between the Seahawks and the Patriots, 5 days away from Bills versus Texans this coming Sunday. Texans head coach DeMeco Ryans did say Kayshon Boutte will play in the matchup. Looking around the NFL, Patriots and cornerback Christian Gonzalez are in agreement for a four-year, $135 million deal, according to ESPN's Ian Rappaport. 49ers offensive coordinator Clay Kubiak said tight end George Kittle looks good for week one. 49ers defensive coordinator Raheem Morris said defensive end Nick Bosa is going to play in week one against the Rams as well. Seahawks head coach Mike McDaniel said Zach Charbonnet, who's been dealing with a knee injury, he's on target to meet his aggressive timetable for a return. In college football, SMU beat Florida State in an old school nail biter, 27-24, and Michigan beat Western Michigan in the final second over the weekend, 13-12. It's your Paddock Chevrolet Sports Update. 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I'm Joe Calley for Western New York's Voice of the Fan, WGR.
18: It's Jeremy White.
21: Deep drop. Underwood. 5 seconds left. Underwood's going to toss it towards the end zone. Into the crowd. And out of bounds. Time expires. It's the attack from the MAC.
22: So, here in Ann Arbor, Michigan catches a break on third down. Deep drop. Going to unload it towards the end zone. Into the crowd. And it is caught.
0: J.J. Buchanan! Touchdown! A miracle at Michigan Stadium!
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1: Well, hello. Happy football season. Happy Tuesday. I went outside today, or I got dressed today and thought, man, it falls here. It might be pants season. I didn't wear pants. I'm wearing shorts on the shorts report. And then I heard the forecast before I actually got outside, got in the car. It's going to be 80. So if you walk outside early and think, oh, it's chill in the air, make sure you're prepared to weather 80 degrees. So it's going to be nice today. And that's nice. Jeremy and Joe. Joe's out again this week. I'm solo today with Owen Parker, Joe Kelly, both here as well. Sal coming up at 7. It's a Bills game week, and that also means we can have Austin Corbett on the show. He joins us at 8:30. Bills guard Austin Corbett. We'll talk to him every week during the season, get a chance to know him, talk football, talk prep for the upcoming game, talk about what happened. That's going to be on Tuesdays in football season, so happy to have him with us at 8:30 today. Meanwhile, millions of things to get to over the weekend, including that Michigan game. Were you gentlemen watching it?
20: Ooh, I watched the end of it, so I saw all that in real time.
2: I caught a bit of that end of it, too, so I was there for the important stuff.
1: End of it's all, I don't need you to know if you saw the second quarter. The end of it, because I feel like the entire beginning of it was horrible. It was not a good game.
2: Yeah.
1: The end of it. I mean, what? What?
2: I've been thinking about it since it happened pretty much the entire time.
1: Yeah. It was, of course, if you didn't see it live, you must have caught up on it by now. You should have caught up on it by now that the officials in Michigan and the Big Ten found a super secret clock that they could invent and add a second to. And if Western Michigan doesn't give up a Hail Mary, then it's just a funny little anecdote that they had to defend it twice. But, yeah. And then, hold on a second.

0: Again, for you conspiracy theorists out there, you're telling me on the same weekend that we found out of a additional secret clock that officials run that there was a primetime standalone game that was delayed in such a way that they could just run it off of the individual clock the officials keep? That happened 2 days
1: later.
0: 2 days later, the NCAA went so deep on this conspiracy. Like, no, we don't need the clock. We got our officials' clock. We're going to run that one.
2: Yeah, we all are so trusting of you right now.
1: Right.
2: Thank you
0: the
2: so much.
0: The same weekend.
2: Ugh.
0: Make sure we get our stories straight. Why don't we kill the lights at SMU Florida State and have them go on the officials' clock? That'll do it.
1: Yeah.
0: That'll let everybody know that officials have been keeping time.
1: Power outage wasn't real. It was just an inside job.
0: It had to be. Yeah. It had to be.
2: It's unbelievable.
0: You're telling me the power came back for some lights, but not for the Jumbotron? Some lights, but not the communication between the coach and the quarterback? Hey, listen, we've got lights in the bathrooms, but the coach can't talk to the middle linebacker. Okay, yeah. That's,
2: sounds good.
0: That's how lights all come back on. I'm quite sure. The officials, their batteries work, I suppose. Is the official clock kept on only battery by one official? Is it in the building? Is it mainframed in? I don't know if that's a word. I'm over here trying to build a conspiracy theory because it's a little more fun to do it. But, man, so much to get to. I have a lot of that stuff to get to. Of course, the Bills season starts. The Patriots and the Seahawks play tomorrow. And the Patriots have extended Christian Gonzalez. So that deal finally got done. Very normal to get a deal done the day before your season begins. All right, that's fine. Patriots do that. I read that it's their first-round pick extension since 2012.
2: Ooh,
0: they have not extended a first-round pick since 2012.
2: That's
1: crazy.
2: Unbelievable.
0: Seems impossible.
2: Yeah.
0: Seems impossible. Yep. But that's right. So.
2: Wow. I'm blown away.
0: Model
2: by
0: franchise.
2: That,
0: they do everything right. Model, right? You got to draft well.
2: I don't even remember them trading that many that it should be that long.
0: They just haven't. They just really haven't drafted that well.
2: Yeah, they just aren't that good at that.
0: That's how it goes. Yeah. So that's in there as well. I feel like we do have updates on the Connor Hellebuck story.
2: Mm-hmm.
0: From the insider standpoint, we're getting more things to come out, more suggestions to come out. Like, I wonder if it could be this kind of deal, which tells me that that thing might be moving forward.
2: Mm-hmm.
0: See about that. On Tuesdays, we do our Legend of the Game trivia, which gives you a chance to win a $50 gift card to the BFLO store. So that'd be a fun thing to win. Keep listening. We'll have a trivia question about a former Bills legend of the game. And if you get it right, you win that $50 gift card to the BFLO store. That's not quite everything I've got on the menu for you today. I've got... I went to a Columbus Crew game. Would love to tell you about that. Yes, would love to tell you about that. Cars celebrated its 20-year anniversary. I've got a good take on that. And that's most of it. So
1: I texted Owen this over the weekend. I forgot I ordered a bootleg Connor Hellebuck Sabres jersey month ago. And I got this random charge because it's just from one of those Chinese websites. And I looked and I'm like, okay, I have a 40th anniversary Sabres Hellebuck jersey on the way. This is going to be nuts. So I'm hoping you're talking about that deal potentially moving forward. I'm hoping that could happen.
0: How much did you spend on that?
1: $65.
2: Wow.
0: $65.
1: Yeah.
2: That feels steep.
1: Shipping was mostly of that $65.
0: Oh, right. Yeah. Okay, yeah. Was it $20?
1: It was $28.
0: Yeah. Okay. It feels like $28. That's a solid
2: that
0: gamble.
2: That adds up. Yeah. Okay.
0: That's a solid gamble.
2: I'm all right with that.
0: 40th anniversary, huh?
1: Yeah.
0: Speaking of which, I've got a slug mug today.
2: Nice.
0: Hashtag
2: nice.
0: Slug mug. I feel like the slug mug is going to be a staple in here.
2: Yeah, that's a good one.
0: The Sabre slug mug.
2: I got a lot of time for slug mug.
0: Slug mug. Hashtag slug mug. All right. Anyway, if you're joining us on the YouTube stream, welcome in. It is game week. The NFL season is upon us, and we'll talk about it with you. We'll get ready for the Bills and the Texans. We've got sideline reporter John Harris tomorrow, one of Sal's buddies. He has him on every year, so we'll talk about the Texans coming up tomorrow. But where to begin? Let's start with the Michigan thing.
2: Mm-hmm.
0: All right. Just one thing I'd like to know, our phone number, 803-0550. You out there listening today in the dark, driving to work, getting ready, getting dressed, have you joined me yet? Have you come around that replay must die entirely for all of us to live? Have you gotten there yet? Are you ready?
2: It feels like the only possible place you could be after this weekend.
0: It has to go. It has to go. It has to die. The rules analysts have to go. We need to reclaim things that we watch. We need to have them back. If we can have a secondary fake clock that a conference can invent and say, no, no, no, everybody on earth is watching this clock, but it turns out the real clock had one more second on it. Is that what pushed you there? What got you there? And are you with me yet? Because no solution is good. Nothing works. Number of challenges. Well, they should do this. You should be penalized if you challenge and get it wrong. You should have two challenges. We should go ahead and review every single thing. Replay has to die. It has to go away forever. I'm not optimistic that it will, especially with, you know, gambling being such a big part of it and people being so fearful of some official being on the take. So that's a hard part of it, is how it actually does go away. But have you had enough joy sucked out of your life by this scourge that's on sports yet? Has it happened? Are you there? We love to joke in here. I love to joke about Gene Steratore, who's sitting here looking at me in the cardboard cutout every single morning. We're about to get back into Gene Steratore season and Terry McAuley season. And, of course, that play, was it Terry McAuley? Because it's an NBC game, the Michigan game.
2: Might have been, yeah.
0: Okay. Hey, Terry, tell us about this additional second that they found. What? First, he said they must have ruled that the player touched the ball because he stepped out of bounds and jumped up and touched it in a Hail Mary, which would make that a dead ball with 1 second left. All right, great. Sounds great. Sounds like an incredible interpretation. Too bad the video did not show that. Here's a rules official telling you a thing that he didn't see, making something up. That's what they ruled, guys. They ruled that the player was out of bounds who jumped up in the air and touched it. Oh, great. My eyes work. I can see this game. That didn't happen either. Why are you here? Why is any of this in place? To ruin sports. Why is the offside challenge here? To ruin sports. Every single thing they give us from replay, every advancement, and if nothing else, I hope that this last one with Michigan can get us to a place where this illusion that if we have transparency, we'll be happier. That's the biggest lie you've ever heard in your life. It does not help you get any better. You don't get any different outcomes. All you get is the bumbling fools that want to make this call incorrectly. You hear how they do it. It's like watching some sort of Impractical Jokers show. It's watching some expose on, I don't know where I'm going with expose, like some television show where you get behind the scenes to see people get to a bad decision. That's what replays become. And everybody seems to think that one more step makes it a little bit better. What if instead we had the officials just tell us what they were seeing? Just tell us why they're making this bad call. Then I could trust it. No, you can't. And Michigan and Western Michigan proved that. That there will be no peace for anyone supporting replay, and there will be no peace for any of us. Imagine that Western Michigan and Michigan is not the first game of the year where any team can recover from anything. I mean, Western Michigan, you nearly had a program-defining win. Instead, you have a moment where the entire world realizes that replay is a scourge and ruins all of it. You don't get better outcomes. You don't get more accurate results. What you get is stoppages, bigger controversies, more questions of impropriety, more questions of fixes because of what happened. How could the Big Ten possibly have us believe that there's just a clock that six people see and no one sees the real clock? Why not have that be the scoreboard? Just put a scoreboard up there with some random score and tell us after the game, actually, the team that won, the officials kept a different score than the score that everyone else out there saw. How about down and distance? The officials said that the markers said 3rd and 10, but actually they had it as 2nd and 10. Okay, they keep their own, and we don't get to see what the actual down and distance is or the time on the clock. It's nuts that it's gone this far, and then we are all sitting here held hostage by instant replay, held hostage by who's the NHL guy? Not Ross.
2: Oh, Dave Jackson.
0: Dave Jackson.
2: Yes.
0: Held hostage. Dave. I don't know who Ross Jackson is. Held hostage, I say, by this Dave Jackson character who I don't know who his name is. Now I learned it's Dave. It is all horrifically bad, and it needs to go, and it only gets worse, and I'm sure we have yet to see the worst example yet. The worst example of no replay, you might have 100 of those in your life that you're thinking about. A call that got missed, that didn't get reviewed. Maybe it's the Rams and the Saints pass interference, mm-hmm. which led us to review penalties for a year. It lasted 1 year, and they said, that was awful, let's get rid of it. So we are not that far. I wonder if this is the year it happens, an NFL team, a Super Bowl gets decided on a replay that is clearly wrong, like this one in Western Michigan and Michigan, clearly wrong, and they'll just say, like, the officials have deemed this, therefore the Lombardi Trophy goes to Cincinnati. Sorry. Sorry, everybody that watched it happen, but we've made an official ruling because the officials on the field have a different scoreboard, have a different whatever it might be. All right. There's my two cents on it. Has anybody joined me? Has anybody come to this place? You used to support it, and now you realize it is ruining everything.
2: It feels like that sentiment has been growing. And last, I think that game put a lot of people into the place you're describing.
0: I saw everyone's favorite Nick Wright ranting on it, which is one of those the worst person you know just made a good point moments.
2: Right, right.
0: But Nick Wright's all over it. That replay has to go.
2: It's just, somebody in chat, like, you were forgetting about the pain of a horrible call, and, like, I would 100 times out of 100 rather have that than what happened in Western Michigan.
0: Forgetting about the pain of a horrible call, that treating it like that is to suggest that those don't happen anymore.
1: Right.
0: And they still do.
2: It just happened.
0: What's the game?
2: Yeah.
0: You've got two, it's deciding to stop whatever, to go on a diet and having nothing change.
2: Right.
0: Like, why am I doing this?
1: I'm on an all-protein diet, but I'm also doing carbs. That's essentially what this is.
0: It's just, what's the point?
2: And the mistakes feel so much more unbelievable and frustrating because the system is in place to stop them from occurring. And yet they happen and this stuff goes down and it's, we've got all this pain. We've got 7 minute reviews to get it wrong still.
1: Mm-hmm.
2: And like, it just makes no sense. Just have the guy on the field call it, and if he gets it wrong, he gets it wrong. That's right. The way it goes, because we're adding all this in, and we're still getting it wrong. Quit it. It's not worth it.
1: Well, these rules analysts, too, they double down. If they look at it, and it's not something that they know what they're talking about or anything like that, they'll just really double down on what the referee on the field called, because they don't want to go against that, too.
0: Yep.
1: So it's just this... It's a cycle
2: like
1: a
2: fraternity thing.
0: It might be a tough pick for me if I had to pick which of the two went, if it was rules analysts or just replay. It's a tough call for me because, again, the rules analyst, what does that person do? That person either agrees with the call, and then when it's wrong, it's like, well, what are you here for? Or disagrees with the call when it's obviously wrong, and it's, what are you here for? What am I learning? Last night in that SMU-Florida State game when the power went out, and it was going to be no replays, no nothing, no Jumbotron. I'm like, oh, great, look at this. I'm going to get a game where there are no reviews. And what did they do on the broadcast 30 seconds later? Went to the rules analyst to talk about what it would be like to not have replay. How are the officials going to do this? The same way they do it all the time, which is just watch the game and throw a flag? What do the officials need for technology? I see a hold. I throw a flag. I walk to center field. I have a hand signal.
2: Mm-hmm.
0: Oh, there's no microphone for the official? We never needed it anyway. That's what they have hand signals for. Holding, that side, 10 yards. The entire sports world turned itself over to the officials and the rules analysts and the replay system. And never mind, every league has its own system of challenges this and challenges that. Poor Western Michigan.
2: Oh, could you imagine being on that
0: poor
2: team?
0: Poor Western Michigan.
1: And then Michigan fans stormed the field for that win.
0: Listen, the good news, if you are someone that hates Michigan, you still did get that. You do get to forever make fun of them for storming the field for beating Western Michigan. I know it's a last-minute Hail Mary, but you do get that, which that's kind of nice.
2: Mm-hmm.
0: Did you guys stay long enough to watch the head coach, the Michigan head coach, interview on the field afterwards?
2: Kyle
0: Whittingham. It might have been the greatest on-field interview ever because after the game, you know, whoever the reporter is, she goes over to ask him, and you can tell his mood is clearly, that's pretty bad.
2: Yeah.
0: Like, yeah. He was not into it storming the field. He basically said, he stammered through the first answer, and then the second was, what did you learn about your team today? And he said, he stared right at her flat and goes, that we got a lot of work to do.
2: Yeah. Oh, man. Like, good for him for being that honest, honestly.
0: You could feel his embarrassment coming out of him
2: that
0: they were storming the field having won against Western Michigan after giving a free extra play.
2: I wonder if you asked him in an honest moment whether he would have rather that didn't happen, if he would tell you, I would rather that didn't happen.
0: It's a great question. You know, he got hired this year. If he had started his tenure with a loss to Western Michigan,
2: right,
0: they'd have fired him the fans would have had him fired within 10 minutes.
1: Yeah.
2: I think that this, though, now becomes all season long following them as like they're fraudulent, they're whatever, and it's going to just, I think that you can get over, like, all right, first game, horrible loss, unacceptable, but we can move on and try and have a season. This now feels like it might just define their season.
0: Yeah.
2: Like, this just might be it. Mm-hmm. Is that, because the quarterback looked
0: terrible.
2: And what are you going to be now?
1: Yeah.
2: Except this. I think this defines them now. I know it's week one, but like, I just don't see this story
0: terrible
2: getting shaken.
1: No.
0: 803-0550 is our phone number, and 1-888, not a number anymore. I'm making progress.
1: The fans have been insufferable for Michigan, by the way, too. They're saying,
0: how could a Michigan fan be insufferable after that? How would you not just like go into a cave and wait 6 days for the next game?
1: It's a great question, but they're talking about how the quarterback looked good. They get, you know, a comeback of, he didn't look great, and then they're like, well, he did on that Hail Mary at
0: end. Oh, yeah, he just wins, right? I'm sure he just wins. Yeah. That's how this works.
2: Ridiculous. J.J. McCarthy story.
0: Yes.
2: This guy gets it done.
1: Yeah. He hands the ball off 80 times.
2: Come on.
1: Yes.
0: Truly terrible.
1: Gets it done.
0: Truly terrible. Anyway, 803-0550.
1: They're going to add hundreds of seconds to the clock.
0: Well, that is a conversation we have had on the show before, because they do that with the play clock.
2: Mm-hmm.
0: Oh, the one went to zero, and then you look at your watch, and then you look up or something. Some rules analyst 20 years ago decided to say that, and everyone decided, I mean, that makes sense. Yeah, when it hits zero, that's not yet zero. Oh, right, okay. When does zero actually get hit? Oh, there's an undetermined time when it actually hits zero.
2: When the ref feels like it.
1: It's relative to who's counting.
0: That said, you don't ever have these controversies in the Premier League or any sort of soccer when the clock is defined as like whenever the official kind of feels like it.
2: Yeah.
0: He basically will say, like, I'll give you one more run. Like, you know what? You got the ball. Go ahead and attack. You got like 12 seconds to get up there and attack.
2: I could have used one quicker whistle in the Man U game this weekend.
0: I saw they scored, what, the 95th?
2: Mm. Yeah. Yeah.
0: Nice.
2: Yeah.
0: Very nice.
2: Yeah, it was tough. That was tough.
0: There's something to say for that. The looseness of the end of a game. You probably couldn't do that in football. Probably not. Anyway, who's ready for the Bills to get robbed in Houston on a review?
1: Oh, no.
0: Who's ready? Just prepare yourself.
1: I know.
2: I can't even think about it right
1: now. I watched the divisional game yesterday because it was on replay before the college football game.
0: Interesting thought. The one where they lose to Deshaun Watson?
1: This was the Brandon Cooks divisional game from last season.
0: Last year.
1: Yeah, okay, I sat myself through that. No.
0: That makes sense.
1: Yeah,
2: that makes more sense that would be on replay.
0: Right, and the one in Houston would have been a wild card game anyway. So.
1: Yeah, right.
0: Really? You did that, huh?
1: I did. Lots of looks for my family at our Labor Day like picnic thing.
0: What are you doing?
1: Yeah, why are you watching this? But I had to. Couldn't look away. A lot of Gene Steratore there. They were calling him Gino on the broadcast, by the way.
0: Of course.
1: I didn't realize that in real
0: Gino,
1: time.
0: Gino, we got here. Big guy, what do you say?
1: Thanks, Gino.
0: Let's go to our man of the hour.
2: Yeah, thanks, Gino.
0: It's almost back all the way. Tomorrow, the Patriots and the Seahawks. The Patriots have signed Christian Gonzalez to a 4-year, $135 million deal. He's now the top-paid corner in football. They waited a long time and gave him big money, which is usually how that goes. So, good for them. They will certainly need him against Seattle, and going forward, to have a top corner like him is pretty important. And it dragged on long enough, and he got a deal. So, Patriots and Seahawks tomorrow, and then we're off and running for a football season. Kyle Shanahan and the Niners are in Australia, and he gave a hilarious answer about their preparation. We'll play that for you at some point. And then off to the regular season. Bills and Texans, 1 o'clock on Sunday. What's the vibe for this game, everybody? What are you feeling? It's a game week, right? It's a game week. We're going to talk with Sal at 7, Austin Corbett at 8:30. What's your vibe? Just get out alive? Expecting a win? It's tough to expect a

0: win against Houston because it is a team that, as much as any other, has their number, if you could use that. Multiple seasons, multiple starting quarterbacks, multiple times they have beaten the Bills, and in the process made their offense look silly, right? If we go back through these games, the Bills' offense has looked silly. After the games, we come back here and say, what on earth are they doing? In fact, Josh Allen shouting into the telephone or just looking at the iPad on the sideline, the Microsoft Surface Pad, saying, what are we doing?
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2: One day away from the NFL season's first matchup between the Seahawks and the Patriots, 5 days away from Bills-Texans this Sunday. Texans head coach DeMeco Ryans said Kayshon Boutte will play in the matchup as well. Looking around the NFL, Patriots and cornerback Christian Gonzalez are in agreement on a four-year, $135 million deal, according to Ian Rappaport. 49ers offensive coordinator Clay Kubiak said tight end George Kittle looks good for week one. 49ers defensive coordinator Raheem Morris said defensive end Nick Bosa is going to play in week one against the Rams as well. Seahawks head coach Mike McDonald said Zach Charbonnet, dealing with the knee injury, is on target to meet his aggressive timetable for return. Cardinals head coach Mike LaFleur says feels good about Jeremiah Love's ankle and chances of playing in week one against the Chargers. And speaking on Pat McAfee's show, ESPN's Adam Schefter said thinks there's a real possibility that Puka Nacua avoids any discipline this season. In college football, SMU beat Florida State in an old-school nail-biter 27-24. Michigan beat Western Michigan the final second 13-12. Notre Dame beat Wisconsin 41-13. You can catch the big game on Sunday, September 13th, at Connor's Restaurant on Seneca Street. Join Jeremy White, Joe DiBiase, and Nate Geary as they broadcast live from 9 to 1. 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
3: It's certainly one that I'll never forget. I mean, it was, as dramatic of an ending as you could have possibly had, and nobody, as I said after the game, nobody's in the locker room hooting and hollering and celebrating because we know we didn't play very well. Now, I don't want to negate or downplay Western Michigan, but they're a good football team. I would guess they're the favorites to win the MAC and so forth, but still, no excuse for how we play. We got to play better.
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5: Kyle Whittingham, head coach of the Michigan Wolverines after their dramatic win. Jeremy and Joe, Joe's out this week again. It is the start of the NFL season, and we're getting you ready for it. Can announce a couple things, by the way. Owen Parker, Joe Kelly here as well. Let me pull this full list up because I do have something to tell everyone about that maybe you know, maybe you don't know, and I don't think you do. It's what our lineup is going to look like, our football lineup during Bills games. You heard Joe mention we've got pregame just as we usually would. Me and Joe and Nate rotating some pregame ideas. Pregame starts, same normal time, take your rep to game time. But on Mondays, so Mondays this football season, we will rotate here in the morning between, as a guest, DJ Moore and Connor McGovern. So day after game, DJ Moore, Connor McGovern, rotating weeks, alternate weeks. Very excited. The wide receiver train has reached the station at the point where our wide receiver is on the show. After Sunday games, it'll be Monday. And again, the day of the week might move a little bit just based on, is the game a Thursday, a Monday, a Friday, you know. But DJ Moore and Connor McGovern. Austin Corbett joins us on Tuesdays. So does Mike Florio, who will be with us on Tuesdays. On Fridays, you'll have, on the afternoon show, they've got Aaron Williams on.

0: Fridays. They're also going to have Deion Dawkins and Ross Tucker regularly. So you'll hear from some high-profile Bills players and experts throughout along the way. So very excited to announce some of our player shows and player lineup. Again, DJ Moore and Connor McGovern, a couple of, one Bills newcomer and one Bills veteran, but at positions that, you know, we'll have a lot to ask about. If after this Houston game, it's either going to be, depending on who goes first, it's going to be, what was it like running up against Derek Stingley? Or how about that defensive line of the Texans? Bills Texans Sunday, 1 o'clock, and our pregame will be just, you know, like you always hear it. So, yeah, excited for that. Our Buffalo Football Mondays will be packed with our coverage and your calls, and, you know, we do what we do. 803-0550. Open the show talking about the replay situation in Michigan, between Michigan and Western Michigan, because it's a personal cause for me to eliminate all replay in all of its forms from all of sports to deliver it back to us. I've got a Let's Get Stupid on that a little bit later. But on Bills Texans, Sal's coming up at 7 o'clock. On Bills Texans, What's the expectation here? Because Joe Brady's first game, I would struggle to think of a tougher test. And that doesn't mean they're not going to win. I don't know what's going to happen. None of us do. They are favored to win the game. And your belief in C.J. Stroud, my guess, would not be very high. Last time you saw him play, it was against the Patriots in the playoffs, and he was a disaster. Now, are the Texans any better offensively than they were? I'm not convinced. How many points win this game? 23? The Bills get to 23. Would you feel pretty good? The tough part is that it's strength on strength, and that's Bills' strength, offense, right, against the Texans' strength, that is defense. And that it's week one. Who does that favor? Who's that more likely to help, that it's week one? The Bills or the Texans? You could probably spin it any way you want. I do think it is probably good for the Bills because they will have their wrinkles offensively, and Houston defensively is known to just pretty much line up and play. So if the one spot on the field where I've got strength on strength, Bills offense against against Texans defense, I've got Houston's defense, which tends to be very – I mean, maybe I'm oversimplifying it, but everyone that you read about the NFL defenses, the Texans are very basic. They're just so unbelievably talented and fast and nasty that they're going to line up and they're going to smoke you. And the Bills under Sean McDermott were said to be a defense that you know what they're going to do. They just are able to do it better than you. And for most of the time, maybe not the playoffs, but most of the time, McDermott defenses could line up and just beat you. And that is Houston with the Monstars all over the field. Defensive end, defensive tackle, corners, linebackers. Like, they don't have a weakness on that defense. There's very few ways to beat them, but Josh Allen's probably one of the ways to beat them. And it's week one, I'm ready to get back on something from way back when Joe Brady took the job with the Bills and became the offensive coordinator, replacing Ken Dorsey. They go in-house for that hire. They go in-house again to elevate him to head coach. So he's come up from, you know, assistant to Dorsey to the offensive coordinator, now to the head coach. In his first game, he gets a chance to show the world, show the league that he's got the goods, right? That he's got the ability to not only call plays, which he's done, but to keep a defense like Houston off balance or have answers. Whether he does, we'll find out. But I do think it should help Brady to have weeks and weeks and months, really. The day he gets the job, he has to wait until May. May's when the schedule comes out. Yeah, mid-May. So he's known the defense he's going to go up against for months. And when do you start game planning? Do you start game planning on Monday, the week of, or is it, you know, a little bit here, a little bit there? I know what I wanted to do last time that we couldn't do. Maybe the receiver core is better. Maybe they feel more faith in James Cook this time. Whatever it might be. There are slight differences this time than the last couple times. And if you go back to the last two times the Bills have played the Texans inside the season, I mentioned it in the first segment, the Texans have not only beaten the Bills, but they've made them look silly. They've made them look foolish offensively. 2 years ago is the game in Houston where the Bills get the ball backed up in their own end zone pretty much, and Josh is throwing down the field looking for Mac Hollins. They go three and out, and Houston wins the game in regulation, which was you know, pinned on McDermott. McDermott asked, why are we throwing the ball? Allen might have checked to a pass, whatever. It was 2 years ago. But they looked silly in that game, like they had no answers. Keon Coleman had a catch-and-run touchdown in that game. And other than that, one big broken play, it was a struggle. And then there's last year. Last year, if not for a kick return touchdown from Ray Davis, I mean, did they put up single digits? It was tough. It was tough sledding. They looked bad again. They're running mesh all the time. Allen is getting thrown around. He's getting beaten badly. The Texans game was everything wrong with the Bills' offense last season, whether that's the linemen were hurt because both Dawkins and Spencer Brown were playing injured. Like, that's tough, okay? You get to go in healthy. Again, why is it an advantage for the Bills week one? Healthy. Feel good about the offensive line. You're missing David Edwards, Alec Anderson, and said, okay, I got one change. And then at the receiver position, I've got more pieces healthy. They played Houston without Shakir a couple years back. So full receiving core available, full offensive, full playbook ready, and they haven't seen anything, right? Houston hasn't seen much. So I don't think it's an easy game by any stretch. But in strength on strength, I do have the time to prepare and the time to find if there's any way I can get through that defense. So I like that for the Bills offense. Defensively, you could say the same thing for the Texans. They, however, don't know what the Bills do on defense. They kind of know what a Jim Leonard defense might want to do. D'Amico Ryan spoke about this week and had nice things to say about the Bills and how big of a test it is for them. It's football season. Coaches always talking up the opposing team. The difference is probably that in this case, it's legit, right? He would have some respect for Jim Leonard. As a player, they both played in the league. As a coach, he would know that if Houston's defense wasn't the best last year, it was Denver's. Houston, Denver, those two, and Seattle, 1-2-3, were arguably the three best defenses in football. Houston's just got the reputation for being the nastiest because their pass rush is just relentless. So I think it's a tough matchup. The Bills can certainly win, and I want to get back to when Joe Brady got the job. I started to say this, and I'll finish it. We would joke around, is Joe Brady on the level of the Kyle Shanahan, Sean McVay, the witches? Is he one of these guys that just, he's got it schemed up, he's got things to go, they are able to run hook and ladders successfully multiple times, and this is not a small point to me, because he was only busting out the hook and ladder plays in the most desperation moments. It's a 4th-and-12, and they're down by 6. And they worked every time, and they lost all those games. But they didn't lose because of the hook and ladder. And the trick play, whether or not it comes to be a part of this offense, whether or not the hook and ladder is a staple, if they rep it so much and feel good about it, will Brady really show us the artistic freedom, the creativity that he might have felt was not fully there on his own? 803-0550. Not fully there when he was not on his own as the head coach. Now that he's on his own, will he feel like he's got more creativity? And that's not a word, but it should be freedom and creativity. Bobby in Niagara Falls is up. Bobby, good morning.
1: It's great. Creativity.
0: It really should be a word, right? Creativity.
1: Here's what I think. By the way, hi guys. So there was an old Broadway show called South Pacific, and the words cockeye optimist was in that show, and that show became a movie, South Pacific. So I'm a cockeyed optimist. I think this is going to be a new era for the Bills against the Texans, because as sad as I was to see Sean go, I didn't like it. Maybe it was a good thing. But I think now this could be a new era, and I trust Joe Brady. And that's my optimistic point of view, guys.
0: Thanks, Bobby. We'll find out. There are a lot of new coaches and a lot of new play callers. Lamar Jackson has a new play caller too, right? Does Declan Doyle have the answers that Todd Monken didn't? Does Joe Brady have the answers that Joe Brady didn't have last year or the year before? Possibly with a different approach. It's certainly a new era. And by the way, Sean McDermott's been making the rounds lately, and what he had to say, we'll play for you a little bit later, but said he would be rooting for the Bills to win and is picking the Bills to go to the Super Bowl, which it's interesting. There's a little bit of First off, I think McDermott is authentic in that, thinking the Bills are going to go to the Super Bowl. But the unspoken follow-up question is, like, would they go if you were here? Right? You don't want to necessarily ask him that. But he's rooting for the Bills, picking the Bills, talked about when he got fired, how he went back to people in the organization and said, what more could I do? What did I do well? What did I need to do better? A very self-aware, introspective kind of guy that's looking to get a job again and be a head coach and be great at it. So I thought McDermott's message was kind of all class as he sits on the sidelines and watch. And that makes me think that as the season goes on, McDermott might be a great studio analyst for this season. Tomlin did it last year, right? Tomlin's doing it this year. Tomlin's with CBS. I think it's CBS. Who's Tomlin with?
2: I believe he is with CBS. It
0: doesn't matter. But anyway, Tomlin out there is, hey, that's Mike Tomlin. But McDermott out there.
2: NBC for Tomlin.
0: NBC, thank you. Okay, NBC for Tomlin. McDermott out there, if they got him for a really important Bills game, I mean, I'm not saying Bills fans would necessarily want that, but McDermott would have the one degree of separation to Josh Allen, and you know how I feel about this. I feel like Allen is now about to be, or already is, the number one story in the NFL of the guy that needs to win more than Jackson. Jackson, sure, he's got that too, but I think Allen paces him on that. Allen named the NFL's number one quarterback by executives and players, and there seems to be more of a fight online, if you go online, about Allen and how he needs to win. And if McDermott is out there doing media rounds, they're going to ask him all the time about what do you make of his thought process in these big games? What do you make of his actual process, his game mentality? I just feel like I can see McDermott being asked these questions a lot this week because the Bills are far more relevant for that storyline than the Steelers are. I mean, asking Tomlin about the Steelers, like, maybe that happens with McCarthy and Rodgers doing well, but McDermott's got a spot in the media, and I think he's kind of testing it out right now. 803-0550, more your calls. 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
9: Learned over the weekend that the Dolphins head coach, Jeff Hafley, chews 10 pieces of gum per half. He's the new Pete Carroll. Just chomping gum.
10: I was just thinking, who's the coach that I would always see Pete chewing Carroll. Like a cow? It's yeah. Pete Carroll, yeah.
9: Pete Carroll gum. Jeff Hafley is the NFL's new gum-chewing coach.
11: Mm. I hope it's sugar-free, Jeff.
10: Yeah.
11: You're going to have some problems.
9: 10 pieces of gum.
11: Wow.
10: That was Sean Payton, too, with Juicy Fruit, right?
9: Ooh, that might
11: Ooh,
9: be right.
11: I think
10: he in the home team film with Kevin James playing Sean Payton, he was a right. big Juicy Fruit guy. That's my basis on that.
9: That was the Saints movie?
10: Yeah.
9: You watched that?
10: Yes, I did. Unfortunately, when that came out a couple of years ago.
9: That's a choice.
10: No one else has to, I'll say that.
9: Yeah, I never considered it. I never thought about it.
11: You jumped on that grenade.
9: I thought like a fantasy football punishment to watch that.
11: Yeah.
9: So
11: yeah.
9: It was forgettable?
10: Yes.
9: Right.
10: Yeah.
9: Around the NFL, some other stuff. Is picking different captains for each game good or bad? Every game, different captains. You know who did that? Famously, didn't Rex do that?
11: Yeah.
9: Rex Ryan, different
11: right.
9: captains each game. Is it good or bad? You have to decide, and then I'll tell you who's doing it.
11: I don't like it either.
10: I think okay. you need consistency.
9: Okay. Well, the Seahawks are doing it.
11: And I love Mike McDonald.
9: You know who else is doing it? The Browns.
10: Okay.
11: Bang, we're
10: that
11: back.
10: That tracks, yeah.
9: It's the perfect footballism of, is this good or bad? Well, the best team and the worst team are both doing it, so it's very ping-pong table
11: yeah.
9: narrative.
11: Well, I think my take is going to be on that Mike McDonald is a good enough coach to overcome his dumb
9: different
11: decision
9: captains.
11: About having different captains.
9: We don't have that yet for the Bills, right?
10: No, I didn't. Wow. I haven't seen a captain announced.
9: Today's,
11: right, I've been seeing posts about them all.
9: Today the day? When is tomorrow? They're going to practice tomorrow before heading off to Houston. But team captains, last year it was just Josh and Terrell Bernard.
11: Yeah.
9: And they went from having as many as like 7 or 8. The year that Gabe left and Morse left, they lost all these captains and yeah. went just to Josh and Bernard. And I wonder if they do that again.
11: It's always an interesting one with a new coach.
9: You know, yeah.
11: It's kind of a locker room
9: and
11: vibe
9: then,
11: thing.
9: And then you also wonder, as soon as they, if they vote on it, if a coach does it, if the players do it, like if Bradley Chubb were to be a captain, like, oh, wow, look, he's already gotten a lot of respect mm-hmm. in the room. Same mm-hmm. with DJ Moore. So we'll talk about that and other things coming up. Sal Capaccio, a game week. We get the schedule down, Pat. Your life can get normalcy again. My day of the week clock, I'm not going to need it as much because now, you know, all the games are going to happen on Sundays and Mondays and Tuesdays and Wednesdays. And we got to get you Kyle Shanahan's comment on time travel at some point as well. 803-0550, Jeremy and Joe on WGR.
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22: One day away from the NFL season's first matchup between the Seahawks and the Patriots, 5 days from Bills-Texans this Sunday. We're nearly there, folks. Texans head coach D'Amico Ryan said Kayshon Boutte will play in the matchup against the Bills there. Around the NFL, Patriots and cornerback Christian Gonzalez, they're in agreement on a four-year, $135 million deal, according to Ian Rappaport. 49ers offensive coordinator Clay Kubiak said tight end George Kittle looks good for this week. 49ers defensive coordinator Raheem Morris, said defensive end Nick Bosa is going to play as well this week. Seahawks head coach Mike McDonald said Zach Charbonnet, who's been dealing with a knee injury, he's on target to meet his aggressive timetable for a return. And speaking on the Pat McAfee show, ESPN's Adam Schefter said, thinks there's a real possibility that Puka Nacua avoids any discipline this season. In college football, SMU beat Florida State in an old-school nail-biter, 27-24. Michigan beat Western Michigan in the final second, 13-12. Notre Dame beat Wisconsin, 41-13. Penn State beat Marshall, 45-0. And LSU beat Clemson, 51-10. 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
26: Sal Capaccio joining us on the Western Hotline. Football season's upon us. Tomorrow we get a game between the defending Super Bowl champion Seahawks and the Patriots, who just signed quarterback Christian Gonzalez to a monster deal. So the season starts tomorrow, and then Thursday in Australia. I don't know what day that is in Australia. I have cousins that live in Australia, Sal, and I always have to ask my phone what time it is there before I call them. So, Kyle Shanahan's having trouble with that. We're going to get to that a little later. And, of course, Bills and Texans, Sunday, 1 o'clock. Welcome, Sal, to another football season.
24: Yeah, you're right. It's funny. I don't know if you saw the story about how, who was it that one of the 49ers coaches, his birthday was the day that got skipped by them traveling. So he never got his 50th birthday.
26: Yeah.
24: They left on the 2nd. They landed on the 4th. His birthday is the 3rd.
26: Yeah.
24: So actually he lost his whole birthday. I did that trip a couple years ago, as you might remember. And I was actually in Australia when the Bills traded Stephon Diggs. And that's what happens. You leave on like a Tuesday, you arrive on a Thursday, and you have never experienced Wednesday in your life. It's time travel. And then the way back, you leave maybe on a Wednesday, and you come back on a Tuesday, so you actually go back in time.
26: Yeah.
24: So, yes, you're right about that, Jeremy. It's very confusing, but I know this. The game will kick off at 8:35 p.m. Eastern time Thursday night.
26: Thursday night football. You're also, while you're in Australia, surrounded by venomous snakes the entire time and scorpions. And Kyle Shanahan also said he was surprised he hadn't seen crocodiles and kangaroos just like walking around, which with kangaroos, I think you do see those. Anyway, so Bills Texans. You know, I was just pulling something up here from a Texans account called Houston Stressins. But actually some good info here about the differences in these teams from last year to this year. And we'll start with the Bills, of course. And it's not just additions on the field like DJ Moore and Skylar Bell. But last year when these two teams played, Dalton Kincaid and Keon Coleman did not play. And on the defensive side, I've got a ton of new players. Sure, we've got a coaching scheme change on the defense. But what I'm most interested in is how this offense looks in an early test and arguably its biggest test, just straight up against another defense on the road in that environment. And for Kincaid and Coleman and Moore and Bell all to be new pieces from just last year, that says I've got Joe Brady with a full arsenal where, and maybe the last two seasons he hasn't had that.
24: Yeah, it's interesting. So we had Mark Vandermeer, the Texans play-by-play announcer, on our Always Game Day in Buffalo podcast. And, you know, we all know the reality of, you know, what's happened the last few times the Bills have gone down there, right? Including the last couple of years. It's statistically some of the worst performances of Josh Allen's career, especially the one a couple of years ago. But the Bills really just did not handle the Texans' defense. And to your point about what he's saying is, he said basically, even despite all of that, it took every single thing the Texans had until the last drive in each game to beat the Bills. And the Bills have not been, they have not had, you know, their full arsenal maybe, or they just played a really tough game and bad game. And last year was all about not protecting Josh Allen. Well, that being said, you go out there and presumably healthy. Now, we will wait this week to see what happens with Khalil Shakir. We don't know if he's going to be healthy enough to play. Ty Johnson, we don't know if he's healthy enough to play. Those are two really big parts. And I would say, really, I think both of them are extremely important in this game, because as much as you didn't have Kincaid or Coleman the last time they played, and those are going to be, you know, big pieces to add to the offense, especially Kincaid in this situation, I would argue that Ty Johnson is a very, very important piece for pass blocking, what they want to do on third down against that defensive unit for the Texans. And of course, Khalil Shakir, and having him available in the slot and able to kind of just be that outlet guy for Josh Allen. So, yes, you're right. You're adding a couple pieces in, and if you can stay completely healthy, that could mean a big difference for the Bills in this one, obviously. But
26: for Ty Johnson, the injury report, we get the full designations tomorrow officially for the first time, right? We've kind of gone through the preseason, and it's the Bills and any team that wants to can do this. They can kind of fudge who's doing what, blah, blah, blah. But by tomorrow, official designations, we know who's getting treatment. We'll get game designations as well.
24: That's correct. Tomorrow will be the first time that that'll happen. For the games going on this week, we already have those as far as the Wednesday game and the Thursday game. For any game on Sunday like the Bills, first designation will come out tomorrow. We'll be out of practice tomorrow. Obviously, there's nothing today with the team, for the media, anything like that. So, got to wait another day. It's a normal Sunday week for the team. So, it's a, you know, Tuesday. They're doing their routine leading into a Sunday game. So, Wednesday, Thursday practice. Wednesday, injury designations. And I wouldn't be surprised to see Ty Johnson, Khalil Shakir, Jalen Kilgore, Javon Solomon, Jordan Hancock. Those are the five guys that have not practiced, really. And all of them, you know, are interesting for how they fit on the roster in their own right. Good to get back Connor McGovern last week. I wouldn't be surprised if he's still on the injury report, guys that are practicing. Connor McGovern, Keon Coleman, he came back last week. So I'm sure you might get some of these guys on the injury report, but, you know, we'll see where they trend from Wednesday to Thursday and then to Sunday.
26: So I wonder about that, Sal. You said, like, they haven't been practicing. And throughout this process, if a player is injured, Joe Brady might have said, hey, if there were a real game, he'd be able to play. I wonder how he approaches that with practice, because we did hear a story this week, or last week maybe, where when DJ Moore picked up that injury in the preseason game, that he wanted to keep going and go back out there and practice through an injury. And this is a big-time thing to watch, right? How they handle practices, and what if a guy practices on this day, how likely is he to play? Because this head coach might have a different approach to getting a guy ready for a Sunday game as the last head coach.
24: Yeah, and I don't have the specific numbers on this, but I felt like last year there were less vet rest days that went on. There was less of the backing off on guys. It happened. You know, guys might not be out there on a Wednesday. It's a vet rest day, but it felt like there was a little bit less of that last year. Last year, there were also a lot of practice injuries. Remember that? Like, there was just a lot of guys that throughout the week, you'd be like, oh my God, this guy got injured during practice. Like, he wasn't on the injury report on Wednesday, but he was on Thursday.
26: Guys getting their feet stepped on a lot last year. Feel like that happened like 3-4 times.
24: Different things like that. Getting an ankle roll, whatever it was. And I agree with you. I think all of that, and I will tell you, like, they look at all of that. And they, what is the reason for that? Is it just some sort of bad luck, or is it something we're doing different? And I wouldn't be surprised if Joe Brady has a, you know, some sort of plan to try to avoid those kinds of things, whatever that might be. I agree with you. Like, what does it look like this year? But let's remember, Jeremy, what it looks like in the beginning of the season when it comes to Wednesday, Thursday, guys banged up, who's practicing, is probably a lot different than what it looks like in October or even December. You even have different rules in the NFL. Once you get past a certain number of weeks, how many padded practices you can have, actually, and things like that. So things evolve throughout the year. And then let's remember this. This is we haven't talked a lot about this because you're not trying to jump ahead. The Bills actually have two games in 5 days.
26: Yeah.
24: The Bills don't just play on Sunday. They also play a week from Thursday.
26: Which would mean load managing maybe somebody for the first game to the second, right?
24: Like right. So, yeah. So exactly. So let's just say you think, let's just say you think Ty Johnson's close. Might not be quite there. I think it might matter that they have a game on Thursday and you say, look, if we play him on Sunday, you know, I don't know how good he's going to be for Thursday or if, you know, a re-injury, something like that. You know, you're just always concerned about that. You back off on him because you get that extra few days just to be available for week two. And then you also have 10 days to the next game, right? So yep. I think all that has to matter.
26: So, Sal, to beat the Texans, obviously, like, it's the Bills' defense stopping C.J. Stroud. But let's start with the Bills' offense and what you think – they will want to do differently, because the last time they played there, it was about not only a loss, but it was about Josh being as exposed as he ever was in terms of taking hits. He took a ton of hits, a ton of sacks, and after the game, it felt like the national media descended on the Bills for what was Joe Brady doing? What were the Bills doing? They could not leave him out there like that. Their tackles were injured, Dawkins with a concussion, Brown with a shoulder injury. What do you think the biggest difference will be in the way that they try to keep Allen from taking the beating that he did last time?
24: Yeah, and I felt like the last game last year, the big story was leaving the tackles on an island, kind of, right, against Will Anderson and Danielle Hunter and that group. They have Jadeveon Clowney now, too. I know he's older, but yeah. He's adding to their pass rush, right? I mean, they just have dudes that get after the passer, and that's what they're going to do. And it's really loud in that stadium, and it's tough to hear and get your checks in, and they're going to have to be very buttoned up. I think the best way to be buttoned up is to make sure that you're insulating Josh just a little bit more. Maybe that means you got to get rid of the ball a little bit quicker. You know, we've talked a lot, Jeremy, since really this offseason started when they hired Pete Carmichael Jr., about his influence on the offense and how wherever he's been, they've thrown to the running backs more, right? LaDainian Tomlinson with the Chargers and Alvin Kamara with the Saints. Like, that's just been something that's been a part of his offensive acumen and resume where he's been. And I wonder if we see some of that. And again, I'm going to go back to, I think Ty Johnson's a really important player in this game, if they can get him back. And we'll see where that goes. But either way, James Cook might have to be involved in the passing game. Tight ends are going to be involved in the passing game. I think that's where this game is going to be really interesting. Talking again with Mark Vandermeer, who is the Titans play-by-play announcer, we asked him, and Matt asked him, like, hey, we know how really good the Texans' defense is, but where should the Bills try to attack? He mentioned the linebacker level and how they rotate linebackers sometimes, and maybe the Bills will try to get a specific matchup. So I think that, to me, points to slot, points to tight end, points to Dalton Kincaid, might point to running backs out of the backfield. I know everybody wants to see DJ Moore every week at 10 catches for 120 yards, and oh my God, here we are. Bills got the receivers. What have I said since I've worked at WGR with you? Every game has its own DNA, right? I mean, like, this might not be the game for that, Jared. This might be the game where, hey, get the ball out of your hands, get it to your tight ends, get some matchups against linebackers, make sure your quarterback is, you know, not feeling the heat and taking sacks like he did last game. Make sure that you have extra protection. Going back to what you asked originally on this question, make sure you're not leaving those tackles on an island. Make sure that you're giving a little bit of a chip here, a little bit of double team there and things like that. I think this might be the kind of game for that.
26: Yeah, Shakir ended up having 8 for 110 in their last game on 10 targets. And, you know, Sal, as you say, slot for him. One thing we're waiting to see from this Bills offense in its evolution is, will Khalil Shakir distance himself from the line of scrimmage in a way that he really didn't last year? It's not to say he can't do it. We just know how they used him. Do you think we are in for a change in the way Shakir is deployed?
24: I do, from a standpoint of, I don't know if you're just going to see so many throws, like, right down the line, screens like that. Like, that's going to happen sometimes, right? But I think you'll see more of a true slot receiver running routes, getting open 5, 6, 10 yards down the field from that aspect. I think you probably use Khalil Shakir a little bit more around the field, you know, than what you saw last year. Last year, he was just, I think, I mean, I have to go look at his average depth of target. I'm sure I can find that, but it seemed like every time that they threw to Khalil Shakir, it was something really short. There were times where maybe he was a little bit more down the field, but yeah, I think that's got to be a part of the game plan this year, Again, I think maybe Sunday doesn't look quite like it might look on Thursday night in the opener at home against the Detroit Lions. That might be, well, who are without a couple safeties, right? I think that game and this game are going to look maybe totally different than what we see. But this game might be a game where you have to throw the ball short to Khalil. You have to throw the ball short to the running backs. This year, though, I would expect Khalil Shakir's numbers to be a little bit higher in that category and getting down the field.
26: I'm looking at last year's box score and just like going down memory lane. Shakir 110. Ty Johnson, who you mentioned, could be a big part of a game plan. 45 yards receiving. Third in receiving that day was Jackson Hawes with 26 yards. And the number one receiver outside of Shakir was Gabe Davis, who had a catch with 22 yards. So, like, it's a revamped core. I even got an Elijah Moore catch in here. One catch for minus three. Sal, to the defensive side, injuries.
24: By the way, can I just say, looked it up.
26: Yeah.
24: Average length of reception for Khalil Shakir last year. So this means in the air.
26: Yeah.
24: Of all of his catches, the average yards downfield he was when he caught the ball, 2.6 yards. 83rd in the NFL amongst qualifiers.
26: Yeah. It's for his average depth of target, not just like caught balls. I mean, he was, right. I think, only, you know, the only guy below him might have been Greg Dortch, by the way, ironically enough, who's now with the Bills and could handle punt return duties. Sal, to the defensive side of the ball, Nico Collins has had some success against this team. The revamped defense, the safety room, you mentioned you're watching Jalen Kilgore and how he looks in terms of injury status. For the defense, how's it looking for week one?
24: I'm really excited to see what Jim Leonard has in store, Jer. I mean, I just think all the messaging we've been getting from Jim Leonard and the defensive players is kind of they've been really kind of working on their communication and their base stuff, but they're kind of holding stuff back here and they're waiting. They're not going to show you in preseason. And I don't know if the Texans are necessarily knowing what they're going to get from Jim Leonard and the Buffalo Bills defense. So I'm interested. More aggressive unit. They're going to play more man-to-man. We know that. All those things are going to happen. But the blitzing, where is that going to come from? So I think that's going to be really interesting to watch here. The only like roster question I think we have, right, going into this game, the one thing we don't know, who is starting at linebacker? We still don't know that. Now, today, there should be game notes and a depth chart come out. That doesn't have to mean. You don't have to, like, you can list whoever you want in the depth chart. Doesn't mean that guy has to actually be on the field to start the game, right? So, but are we going to see Terrell Bernard with Dorian Williams? Are we going to see Terrell Bernard with Caleb Elarmzor? And if we see that, is one who's the Mike, who's the Will, right? That's the one question. So like you asked me, like, what's the defense look like? I'm wondering what that position specifically looks like. And then schematically, and this comes down to really, to me, yes, the Bills defense, but what are you getting from C.J. Stroud? There's a lot of questions about C.J. Stroud in Houston right now. When he came out his rookie year, he looked like maybe the next great superstar quarterback. I mean, he was terrific. And then he's been inconsistent since then. I went back and looked, Jeremy. If you look at the last four games he played last year, this is two regular season, two playoffs. He had five touchdowns and seven interceptions in those four games. And there were offensive line issues. They feel a lot better about their offensive line now than they did last year. The Texans do. They feel a lot better about their running game than they do last year, according to Mark. Like, he said they didn't have the running backs. Like, Woody Marks was there, but he really likes Woody Marks. They have David Montgomery now. So this will be a different kind of Texans offense. And honestly, with their injuries at wide receiver, with no Jaden Higgins, I know they have Nico Collins. He's very, very good. Higgins is hurt. Tank Dell is not playing yet. Booty just got there. This could be the same thing on the other side I just talked about. I think that they may be looking at, hey, they're going to try and run the ball. And yeah, they're going to might take a shot or two downfield to Nico Collins, but this might be a game where they're getting guys involved underneath and doing those kinds of things because they don't have quite their full arsenal yet.
26: Sal Capaccio, in a Bills game week, season starts in the NFL tomorrow from Seattle and New England. The Bills open in Houston Sunday, 1:00. And Sal, finally, like, all right, the coaching staff, right? Whether it's Jim Leonard and in putting together this new defense, he's kind of told us, I think he's told us essentially, that it's a work in progress and we'll see how it comes along. They're throwing a lot at all these players to see what they can do. And now it seems like this is the time where they're going to build it into what it's supposed to be. But offensively and for the head coach, Joe Brady, his first game on the field, calling plays, running things in that environment. What have you gathered from him in terms of his readiness, his nerves. I mean, Brady seems to be a pretty just authentic guy, right? He'll just, you know, tell you how he feels about things. How do you feel like he's approaching this game, his first as an NFL head coach?
24: Yeah, first of all, the other question I have is, where is Jim Leonard going to be when he calls the defense, right? Because we don't know, but we know Joe Brady's going to be on the field. He's the head coach. He's going to call the offense from down there. We don't know if Jim Leonard's going to be downstairs or up top. He's still working through that. You know, going back to when Joe Brady was named the head coach, there was a lot of surrounding that, right? And just, you know, the NFL offseason and the changes. And people wondered, can this young head coach with not much experience elevate this Buffalo Bills team to where they haven't been yet? And there were a lot of questions about that. And we all had them. And then you get to, you know, workouts in April. Then you get to OTAs in May. And then minicamp. And then you get to preseason. And I would say, Jeremy, from my perspective, I think Joe Brady has kind of checked off a lot of these boxes along the way. He really has. What I mean by that is the energy around the building we knew would be a bit different. It is. I think players are really responding to him. Like, just being around there, I really do. I think players are really responding to him. The energy that he brings, there's no doubt about it. It feels like the operation of everything. When I watch a new coach, when I watch a young team, and this isn't a young team, but all those things, a lot of things I'm looking for operationally. Like, how does it look operationally? I'll give you an example. You go to Cleveland, that joint practice. Like, operationally, the Browns offense, you can tell they couldn't get out of their own way sometimes, right? Like, that was the talking point. It's not just Watson and Sanders who's better. It's who can run the offense better. The Bills operationally under Joe Brady, going back to everything I've watched in April and May, everything's smooth. It looks good. Like, it looks like it's supposed to look. You know how it's supposed to look. Mm-hmm. And it looks like it's supposed to look. Now, so I think, and then you get in the preseason, they have two pretty much blowout wins, and then they have that late comeback win at the end. And I mean, that's great for any young coach, first time head coach. I don't care if it's preseason. You get that feeling of, hey, we got these guys, the bottom of the roster, they're fighting their butts off, we're trying to win, we win that game. So I think Joe has done all of that right. But we all know that if they go to Houston and lose on Sunday in any way, shape, or form, a lot of that gets erased. Right? From the fan base and people coming out. It doesn't have to be reality of, you know, it doesn't have to be an indictment on who he's going to be as a head coach, whether this year or the rest of his life, but we know how this is going to work. So I just think that up till now, he has checked a lot of these boxes. He has answered a lot of these questions, a lot of the critics, criticisms, all those kinds of things. I love the energy around it. I love the operation around it. I think it looks really good. To me, it looks like it's supposed to look. You got to go to Houston and win that game, though, I think, to kind of validate that, both internally and externally, and then you go from there.
26: Quick with Sal, Mike in Pennsylvania. Mike, good morning.
0: Hey, good morning, guys. Hey, real quick, two things. Defense, I'm excited. But, Sal, I really called for you because 20 years ago, I got a story for you real quick about your Syracuse Orange men over the weekend. 20 years ago, my best friend and I were sitting down playing Madden, and we were forecasting having sons and playing in the NFL. And, you know, fast forward to 20 years later, I had four daughters, didn't have a son, but my best friend did, and his son's named Shervain Anderson Jr., and I told you, that guy's a man-child. Three touchdowns, first game, true freshman, York, Pennsylvania, 10 carries, and it looked beautiful out there. Can't wait to see what we can do the rest of the college season or his college career.
26: Thanks, Mike.
24: Love it.
26: Thanks, Mike. Shervain Anderson.
24: He looked good. He looked good. They look. Hey, wait. We got to celebrate a 63-point win, right?
26: Sal, I spent the weekend saying, "Don't talk to me unless your college team scored 60." I don't want to hear anybody. Don't talk to me unless you scored 60. 66-3 for Syracuse over New Hampshire.
24: You know, yeah. By the way, speaking of, he's talking about like 20 years ago. We'll go back a little further than that. Was at Bills practice last week, and you know who was there on the sidelines watching? Kevin Rogers, remember him, the offensive coordinator?
26: Yeah.
24: For Donovan McNabb, and I got introduced to him. They said, "Hey, Kevin Rogers." I'm like, "Oh my gosh!" They start talking. I'm like, "I was there." I said, "I watched the freeze option," and he started laughing. And we were talking about it, and just like, you know, the evolution of football basically these days. And those were some fun times. And hey, this week that was a nice win for Syracuse. They have a nice group of running backs. And then you have to get used to this. I told Max, we're watching the game. The running back's name at Syracuse is Tyreek Hill. Not Tyreek Hill, Tyreek Hill. And then the kid that he's talking about as well that came out and as a true freshman was terrific.
26: These kids today, Sal, they don't know the freeze option. They don't don't understand what it was like to watch McNabb take it, fake the fullback, dive up the middle, sprint out to the right, stop, and launch it downfield.
24: Amazing.
26: You know what? Next time I talk to Joe Brady, I'm going to ask about the freeze option. Josh Allen could run the freeze option. I'm just saying.
24: It could work. I think that's where I believe that that's Kevin Rogers and Joe Brady crossed over. They know each other, and Kevin was with Joe, and that's how they. That's why he was at practice, apparently.
26: I mean, I will ascend to another plane of existence if I see a freeze option from Josh. All right, Sal. So practice tomorrow for the Bills, and then normal week schedule because of a Sunday game. So we'll get designations tomorrow and all that.
24: Yep, you got it. So nothing for the media or for the team today. Like I said, today they should. Usually on Tuesday you get like game no step chart, but we'll see if that happens this week. It is week one.
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1: Differences there are from last year to this year, that list of players for the Texans, for the Bills, it's, again, the Twitter account Houston Stressens just really, like, I guess I didn't realize how many Bills offensive changes there are because Kincaid and Coleman were not on the field for them last year and will be this year, along with DJ Moore and Skylar Bell. I have four new receivers from last year. Of course, you lose David Edwards. And on defense, you lose Jordan Poyer and Joey Bosa. But last year, no Ed Oliver, no Michael Hoyt. Right? Those are guys that were already on the team. And then I'm also adding in Chubb, C.J. Gardner-Johnson, D. Alford, Caleb Ealham-Zor, T.J. Parker, and maybe Jalen Kilgore. So lots and lots of differences for the Texans. Jalen Petrie's back in, Reed Blankenship, Jadeveon Clowney, Caden McDonald, the guy that we liked in the first round for the Bills this year, talked about him a lot, defensive tackle from Ohio State. They also add, the Texans do, David Montgomery to the run game, Kayshon Boutte if he's ready to go in, two new offensive linemen, and of course, C.J. Stroud. So major differences from last season to this season. And if you want to have a good time, go look at those box scores, the last two Texans games. It's, yeah, it's a trip down memory lane. 803-0550. When we get back, I want to talk about ESPN's Football Performance Index, Football Power Index. They ran 10,000 simulations, right? You know how that works. Oh, and the Bills make the playoffs this number of times, and they win the Super Bowl this number of times. But an article unlike any other. They decided, let's pick one at random and write about it. Seth Walder, ESPN, picked simulation number 9,187. And the way this came to me was, on Twitter, a Bills fan writing in, I think it was Zbot on Twitter, wait till you see what the Bills do. And I clicked it, and I still remain stunned. It's just a simulation, but you're going to have some fun with it with us next here on WGR.
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10: One day away from the NFL season's first matchup between the Seahawks and the Patriots, 5 days away from Bills-Texans this Sunday. Texans head coach D'Amico Ryan said Kayshon Boutte will play in that matchup as well. Around the NFL, Cardinals head coach Mike LaFleur said he feels good about Jeremiah Love's ankle and his chances of playing in week one against the Chargers. Speaking on the Pat McAfee Show, ESPN's Adam Schefter said he thinks there's a real possibility that Puka Nacua avoids any discipline this season. And Colts head coach Shane Steichen said Alec Pierce, who's been dealing with an ankle injury, is expected to play against the Ravens this week. In college football, SMU beat Florida State in an old-school nail-biter, 27-24. Michigan beat Western Michigan in the final second, 13-12. Notre Dame beat Wisconsin, 41-13. Penn State beat Marshall, 45-0, and LSU beat Clemson 51-10. 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
12: Now, with what they've done, the moves that Brandon Bean has made and the activity they've had on the roster just over the last, X amount of months is, I think, been very important. And so I think if you're betting on a Super Bowl contender, they're certainly one of them. I don't see why you wouldn't bet on them.
13: Is that your Super Bowl prediction? Is that it? Bills-Rams?
12: It'd be Bills-Rams. That'd be a great Super Bowl. People ask me all the time, hey, do you still root for your old team? And I said, why wouldn't I? Right? Of course I do. I mean, the impact that you want to have as a head coach on a team and a community, that's one thing. But man, oh man, the impact that that team, that building, and that community had on me and my family, we'll remember that for the rest of our lives.
5: Former Bills head coach, Sean McDermott, on with Rich Eisen, predicting the Bills go to the Super Bowl and that he would root for them. Which I think led to a lot of, Joe Kelly said on Saturday, you talked about this. What was the take? People don't believe him? People wonder? I would simply say, I definitely believe him. However, I would want to put it to the test that I put all of us to, which is, wait till the game starts.
10: Yeah.
5: Because you think you know, and then the game starts, and you change your mind. But
10: He does say that in a extended version of that clip.
5: Yeah.
10: He says, well, the games have to be played first, and harps on that for a second.
5: I think he means that for the Super Bowl pick, though, not for whether or not he would root for the Bills.
10: Right, right, yeah.
5: And to me, it makes total sense he would root for the Bills. Imagine you're a Bills player and they cut you. Is that any different than being fired? You're a player. You get cut.
14: No, that's getting fired.
10: Yeah, right.
5: You get fired. Like, we want someone else to do your job. Would you still root for the Bills? Ryan Fitzpatrick roots for the Bills, right?
14: Yeah.
5: Why?
14: Because he loves
5: them. He played for a million teams. Why is he rooting for the Bills? Is him not being as good as Josh Allen make him not want to root for the franchise because of the fans that he met along the way? So I believe McDermott.
10: Mm-hmm.
5: I also think that if the Bills were in the Super Bowl, he would feel happy for the players that won, and also it would be a really tough thing for him to deal with, or anybody to deal with. They win the year after you leave.
14: Yeah.
5: Players deal with that all the time. Coaches, coordinators, training staffs. You know, that he lasted as long as he did is rare on its own.
10: Right.
14: And that's part of why I think I believe him so much is there are coaches that I think would be fired by a team. You spend 3 years in a place and you're like, yeah, I mean, it didn't work out.
5: Bleep them.
14: Like,
5: yeah.
14: This was a real symbiotic relationship that I think was really good, and I think McDermott grew here and changed here and sort of really embraced it. And I think that's a very different situation than, Adam Gase in New York.
5: Right.
14: Like, of course he hates New
5: York.
14: That's
5: right. And the flip side is also, who would we root for after they left? That's different, too.
14: Right.
5: Right? There's plenty of players that leave, and you think, I hope he never wins anything, and then another player leaves, and you're happy for that person.
14: Ask that question about McDermott. Wherever he gets his next job, are you going to be happy for him if he does well? I will be happy for him.
10: I would be.
14: I think most people would say that they would be. There will be people that are like, never forgive him for 13 seconds, and that's you can think that. That's fine.
5: Sure.
14: But I think the majority of people would go like, that guy had a really good run here, changed what it meant to be a Buffalo Bill, and changed the standing of the organization in terms of the league. And we have to appreciate that, so I wish him well.
10: I think that
14: fits.
10: Yeah, he's also doing more retrospective, like looking back on his career with everybody, than I've seen another coach do. Like, he's talking to people who are in the building and asking him what he could have done better and all of that, right? Like, he's taking it pretty seriously, his time away from the Bills.
14: Yeah, I've been impressed.
5: He wants to learn from what went wrong.
10: Yeah.
14: And in that Eisen interview, he talks about all the coaches he visited with this summer. And like, the list is pretty impressive. Like, Ben Johnson,
5: Sean McVay.
14: Who else? Mike McDonald and
5: John Harbaugh.
14: John Harbaugh. Mm-hmm. That's his four. Like, all right. you want to go talk about
10: it's a big four.
14: Good defenses and good offenses, it's pretty much about the gig.
5: There's also, like, rooting for him in his next stop will very much depend on where it is.
14: Right.
10: If it's the Jets you see twice a year, you might not.
5: Right.
10: But if it's the Philadelphia Eagles, you might.
5: Good comment in the chat here about rooting for former players. Like, what do you think the Browns are doing with Myles Garrett? Browns fans. Mm. They're rooting for Garrett. You played here forever. You were amazing. The team is a joke. You leave. Do I want you to win?
14: It got a little stinky. Like, he got, you know, there was the summer before when he was like, get me out of here.
5: Yeah.
14: And then they paid him.
10: And then they took the money.
5: And they hired Todd Monken.
14: Right.
5: And named Deshaun Watson the starter week one. And if you're a Browns fan, you might say, okay, yeah, this place is a mess. You should want to get out of here.
14: Right.
5: I mean, whatever. There are players that we say yes and players that we don't. If Jeff Skinner had a game to win the Stanley Cup and was in the lineup, would we root for him?
14: Absolutely.
5: Yes. Yeah.
14: Everybody here would.
5: He also got fired by the Sabres. They paid him money to go away. Right? They bought him out. So I don't think it has to be that a guy gets fired, you have to root against him. I believe McDermott. One thing I tease going to the break. So ESPN's Football Power Index, the FPI, if you will. It's, ranks teams and projections and this and that and whatever. 10,000 simulations that Seth Walder did. They punched it all on their computer. And this is basically a fleshed out, fun version of the NHL or the NHL lottery simulator. You know, click the button, run the lottery, here's who wins. And when we were in the deepest throes of that, we knew the numbers that represented each team.
14: Mm-hmm.
5: All right, there's 10,000 combinations. Combination 2,312 produces this. Anyway, they pulled out simulation 9,187 and said, all right, let's see what happens on this one.
10: Okay.
5: Sweet. All right. So it's, again, this doesn't mean that this machine thinks this will happen, but it's so ridiculous, absurd, amazing, good, wrong, whatever. The takeaway is, like, the Cowboys win the NFC East, the Chiefs win the West, Broncos miss the playoffs, the Patriots miss the postseason.
10: Whoa.
5: Yeah.
10: Wow.
5: In
10: Broncos
5: this simulation.
10: And Patriots.
5: That's right.
10: That's crazy.
5: They are 6-3 and lose games down the stretch. They go 9-8. They lose their tiebreaker. The Colts make it instead of the Patriots, the playoffs.
14: Mm-hmm.
5: The Panthers start 0-7. The Jets get the number one overall pick, though. The Jaguars get the South. But what it really gets to that's just wild. And the NFC West is won by the Niners, I think. Yeah. Niners win the NFC West. Right. Right. So things happen. The Rams, even though they didn't win the division, they knock out the Niners in the playoffs. The playoffs is where we get going. Because Bills fans, we live life where all that matters is what happened in the playoffs.
14: Mm-hmm.
5: The Bills go 12-5 in simulation 9,187. They go 12-5. They win the division. They get the top seed. The Bills are the one seed.
10: Let's go.
14: All right.
5: Yeah.
10: That's good stuff.
14: 12-5, one seed.
5: One seed. And they have the one seed over the Chiefs because they beat the Chiefs on Thanksgiving, 31-30.
10: Wow. Whoa.
5: So, like, listen, simulation 9,187 of the Football Power Index is nuts, but hey, whatever.
10: Yeah, that's Thanksgiving dinner all over the floor. That's what that is.
5: Yeah, yeah. Then, all right, so you can click on and go, like, what happens in the playoffs? Of course, the Bills have the bye, first-round bye.
10: Mm-hmm.
5: In the divisional round, the Bills host the Indianapolis Colts, and they beat the Colts 55-23.
10: Whoa.
14: What? Okay. All right.
5: To then host the AFC Championship game. They're hosting the Chargers
10: in
5: simulation 9,187.
10: I would eat that up.
5: And 1 week after beating the Colts 55-23, the Bills lose to the Chargers 10-7.
14: What?
10: It's like the Broncos.
5: 10-7.
14: Oh, man.
5: Josh Allen, he throws an interception to Tarheeb Still and also fumbles twice.
10: Oh, no.
5: And Jim Harbaugh gets the Chargers to the Super Bowl. So the NFC Championship was Lions-Rams, and the AFC was Bills-Chargers. And the thing that everyone thought all year they're going to get is Bills-Rams. The simulation 9,187 is Lions-Chargers in the Super Bowl, and the Lions win it.
14: Wow.
10: Oh, my. What?
5: I just can't imagine
14: an
5: existence, and again, they have to play the games, where the Bills score 55 in their first playoff game after a bye, and then the next week score 7. That is nearly impossible to believe, but hey, fun with the football power index. This means you can never read anything of the power index ever again if you want to, but
14: wow,
5: I thought it was reasonably fun.
14: That I can't. I mean, we saw that game from Josh worse last year against Denver, and they still scored. You know,
10: it was in overtime,
14: right?
10: Yeah, they were
14: so
10: at the wire.
14: I want to see the Madden simulation of this. I want them to run it through the Madden thing. Right. So I want to see these
5: make
14: plays.
5: Me see it.
14: What happens?
5: In what world could Josh Allen not only have 3 turnovers? You could tell me he had 3 turnovers in the AFC Championship game, and I'd say, okay, they could still win.
14: 100%.
5: But they're not going to score 7.
14: No, never.
5: I can't imagine being at a game. I know the Bills have had this happen before where they score 7.
14: I know.
5: But it does not happen much when Josh is the quarterback.
14: Right.
5: Ugh.
14: That's crazy. I loved everything about that simulation until that point. You know, minus like the Chiefs winning their division and whatever. But, you know, that's incredible.
10: It's pretty horrid if that's the way that ends.
5: 803-0550. Austin Corbett joins us at 8:30. Bills guard. We'll talk about the upcoming season. We'll talk to him every Tuesday before and after games, leading into the week, going ahead, looking back on the games that, of course, played out. And they go to Houston. Austin Corbett, he started for the Rams. He's a Super Bowl champion. One thing I kind of forgot about when they brought him in. He played a lot. He's been to these big games. So we'll ask him about that, what kind of experience he can bring, and, you know, a team with Super Bowl expectations. 803-0550. He's coming up at 8:30. Whether or not you would root for Sean McDermott, do you believe he's rooting for the Bills? I do. I don't think it's hard to believe at all. The chat, the YouTube chat, a little more on the cynical side. So we'll get to all that with you here on WGR.
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5: It's time for trivia. We'll do this every week. Legend of the game trivia. First caller to guess the right answer wins a $50 gift card to the BFLO store. Give me a $50 gift card to the BFLO store. You can get some good stuff in there. All right, so here's how it works. The answers will always be a former legend of the game. It's been to the old Highmark and now the new Highmark as we build out this list. So the answer will be someone that's been a legend of the game and, you know, done the thing. First caller to get this right wins. This legend of the game, a fifth-round pick and a six-time Pro Bowler, scored just one touchdown in his career. But he had to learn a new job to do it. And that day, a bit later, his reaction is forever etched in the hearts of Bills Mafia. First correct caller, 2214WGR. This legend of the game, a fifth-round pick, six-time Pro Bowler, scored one touchdown in his entire career, had to learn a new job to get it. And that day, and a bit later, his reaction forever etched in the hearts of Bills Mafia. You do know who this is, right? Sometimes, you know, you tell the... I didn't tell Joe. He's got it. Joe Kelly's got it. Let me know when the first correct answer comes in. We can say who got it, who won it.
27: All right, Steve has won.
5: Steve. Congratulations, Steve. If you know someone named Steve, text them. Congratulations. The correct answer was, of course, Kyle Williams, former legend of the game. He was our legend of the game for today. Brought to you by the BFLO store. $50 gift card for Steve. One touchdown. Ran it in. He also had a catch the next year. A 9-yard catch the next year. Receiving yards for Kyle Williams, career, 9. Receiving yards for Elijah Moore last year against the Texans, -3.
14: Oh.

0: Dang. Like those aren't really related.
1: No, but they're fun.
0: Making a point here.
1: Yeah. That Kyle Williams touchdown, I still remember. It was like watching your dad get a hole in one is what it felt like to me.
0: Yeah.
1: It was like, wow, he did it. Good for him. I'm so happy for him. It was awesome.
0: It was great.
1: What a moment. And that
0: I don't remember anything else from that game.
1: Other than them in the locker room after.
0: Yeah.
2: Yeah.
0: Nothing.
2: That's about it.
0: Do not remember anything else. All right. When we get back, more of the Bills you maybe root for. Let's talk about that McDermott point and Bills Texans. How different will it be this time? We've got the list of different players. It is going to be very different on personnel. We'll get to that. It's a game week. Jeremy and Joe on WGR.
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13: 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What if it could play uninterrupted from room to room on Sonos? What if you start with two Sonos speakers just to see how it feels? What if you really like how it feels and you become

0: a Sonos person who can't stop saying to their friends, what if you start with two Sonos speakers just to see how it feels? Because it's not magic, but it's not not magic.
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2: One day away from the NFL season's first matchup between the Seahawks and the Patriots, 5 days away from Bills-Texans this Sunday. Texans head coach DeMeco Ryans said Kayshon Boutte will play. Looking around the NFL, Patriots and quarterback Christian Gonzalez, they're in agreement on a four-year, $135 million deal, according to Ian Rappaport. 49ers offensive coordinator Clay Kubiak said tight end George Kittle looks good for this week. 49ers defensive coordinator Raheem Morris said defensive end Nick Bosa is going to play this week against the Rams as well. Seahawks head coach Mike McDonald said Zach Charbonnet has been dealing with a knee injury. He's on target to meet his aggressive timetable for return. And speaking on the Pat McAfee Show, ESPN's Adam Schefter said he thinks there's a real possibility that Puka Nacua avoids any discipline this season. In college football, SMU beat Florida State in an old-school nail-biter, 27-24. Michigan beat Western Michigan in the final second, 13-12. Notre Dame beat Wisconsin, 41-13. Penn State beat Marshall, 45-0. And LSU beat Clemson, 51-10. It's your Paddock Chevrolet Sports Update. 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I'm Joe Calley for Western New York's Voice of the Fan, WGR.
3: Overall, this is a new Buffalo Bills team. It's not the team we played the past couple years. New head coach, new coordinators on all three phases. What Jim brings, they're going to be a more multiple front, so you'll see more five down fronts than they've had, you know, in the past. So they're going to put their base defense out there. He's going to try to mix it up, try to confuse the quarterback with some disguises, bringing different pressures, dropping the outside linebackers in coverage. So we have to be on it from a preparation standpoint because, you know, right now his, you know, for his track record, it's his first game, you know, calling it with the Bills. So he has everything at his disposal when it comes to trying to confuse the quarterback. So we just have to make sure we're playing rules ball.
4: DeMeco Ryans, head coach of the Houston Texans. Bills Texans, Sunday, 1 o'clock, week one, another season in the NFL begins. Walk outside, it feels like football. It really does. By this afternoon, it might be a little hot. But it feels like football right now, 57 degrees where we are here in Amherst, and high today around 80. Jeremy and Joe, Joe's off this week again. He's back on Sunday as part of our pregame coverage. One of the things I mentioned earlier I want to get to once again is what we've got in terms of our weekly lineup that you can count on for Buffalo Football Monday and Football Fridays and all that good stuff. We've got great guests for you this year and really excited to share. So on Mondays, you'll get DJ Moore or Connor McGovern with us in the morning. We're going to have those guys rotating. So either DJ Moore or Connor McGovern. In the afternoons, Deion Dawkins, 4 o'clock with Chauvin the Bulldog. 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Mike Florio joins us on Tuesdays, Ross Tucker in the afternoon on Tuesdays, and on Fridays, Vic Carucci. He'll be on with us 8:30 Friday mornings, and Aaron Williams, former Bills safety Aaron Williams, in the afternoon, 4 o'clock on Football Friday. So that's like your lineup, among others, along the way. You know, all the best voices, all the experts out there, and excited to bring all that kind of football coverage to you here this season. Bills and Texans, getting your preliminary thoughts on it. It's a Tuesday. You know, we'll talk yourself into a lot of different things between now and then, but how you're feeling about it, let me know. 803-0550. And then the other part of it is whether or not you are, you believe Sean McDermott. McDermott says he'd be rooting for the Bills. A lot of people here that he still loves, and the community and the team and the area, the fan base, what they left on him, how he still would root for the Bills. He was out there doing the rounds. He's been doing some media here and there. I think there are some Bills fans, of course, that will always have hard feelings toward McDermott for specific games. We don't have to mention them. You know them. And then I think there's a good chunk of the fan base that appreciates what he did and would say, best of luck to you. Thanks for the memories. Thanks for the good times. See you later. Good luck. And, you know, turn to your team, which starts a new season with Joe Brady. Brady's test in the opener is a big one. That Houston defense, just from a Jimmy's and Joe's standpoint, it is elite. It was amazing last year. But looking at the box scores the last two seasons, this is where I hope things get different. Football season's underway. It starts tomorrow, Patriots and Seahawks, and then it goes to Australia. But here we are. It's a game week, right? So I'm going to dip into something that I've been very passionate about the last couple seasons, and that's the receiver core. Because looking back on last year and 2 years ago, it feels like the argument or the fight we're having about the receivers over the years is the context of how we feel about it right now. Most, all of, universally, every single Bills fan thinks that they are more well-equipped at that position right now, right? We all do. It's not debatable. How could you make the case last year's group is more equipped without a youngster in Skylar Bell and, of course, the established guy in DJ Moore? Like, we all think and expect that the group is better. We'll see about the results. We'll see if the group is good enough. We'll see if people stay healthy. Josh Palmer, of course, got hurt a bunch. Keon Coleman has had his run-ins with availability, whether that's injury or immaturity, as the Bills might call it. The receiving core is better. The line's about the same. Had one change out. The tight ends are the same. The backs are the same. The quarterback's the same. What's different for the offense? It's the receiver group and it's the existence of no one above, or I should say the lack of existence of McDermott above Joe Brady. So the offense to the moon, the offense has a chance to prove in game one that they will be different, that they will be tougher to defend. They're always tough to defend because of Josh Allen. They've always been tough to defend as long as James Cook's been running the ball as effectively as he has and the line's been as good as it has. But against Houston, they have not been tough to defend. They have not been a pain in Houston's side. Houston has held them down offensively and made them look bad. And the last couple box scores tell a story here. And it's not like the Bills' defense has looked bad against Houston. You could bring a Sean McDermott defense to this Houston game and they'd probably feel pretty good, even with a skeleton squad of older guys that aren't in the league anymore. They went to Houston last year and the defense was generally fine. Yes, they lost to Davis Mills, but not because of what happened on defense. And you go back 2 years ago, Cole Bishop's rookie season, they get hit over the top once on a Nico Collins bomb. And other than that, there just wasn't that much. But the receiving core, the target core for last season, I mean, Jackson Hawes was way too far up the depth chart in terms of how many passes he caught. Your receivers last year, Khalil Shakir, 8 for 110. I think one of those was late down the sideline. Had like probably some hook and ladder yards for Shakir on one of those big plays. Your second leading receiver was Ty Johnson with 45 yards. Then Jackson Hawes, Davis 22, Josh Palmer 21 yards, Elijah Moore minus 3. The team as a whole, Allen goes 253 on 34 attempts and is sacked 8 times. 8 sacks, and not just your run of the mill. How many yards should you lose on 8 sacks? If you have Josh Allen, you might expect that to be like 30 to 40 yards. He gets back in the line of scrimmage. He fights for it. Like, not all sacks are created equal. He got sacked 8 times, and they lost 70 yards on sacks. That's a passing game that passed for 253 and lost 70 on sacks. Net passing yards in a way there of 183 on 34 attempts. So, can they be better? Definitely. James Cook ran well against Houston last year. 17 for 116 yards and a touchdown. After the game was a little bit of a, where was James Cook? How come you're not running more James Cook? Last year's Bills, we wondered if they were built well enough to come from behind. Granted, they did against Baltimore. But in other games against the Falcons, against the Dolphins, they'd get in games where they're behind and the blitzes would start to come and Allen would be under pressure, Allen would be under siege. And this time around, maybe it's different. Maybe it's different not because of the offensive line, but because of the weapons available at receiver. Again, I mentioned last year's receivers in the Texans game, Shakir, Gabe Davis, Josh Palmer, Elijah Moore. Shakir, Gabe Davis, Josh Palmer, Elijah Moore. Those were the receivers the last time these two teams played for the Buffalo Bills. And if you go to the year before, it's maybe not as bad, but also rough. Coleman led them in receiving in that game with 49 yards. The receivers the year before, Coleman, Mac Hollins, MVS, Curtis Samuel. Wow. Two games against Houston where your offense looked silly, and I think I can identify the main reason they looked silly. They didn't have, I mean, who's the best receiver of the bunch? It's Shakir.
2: Yeah.
4: 8 for 110 last year, but other than Shakir, Coleman, Hollins, MVS, Curtis Samuel, Elijah Moore, Josh Palmer. These games have been where all of the conversation became like, oh, actually, you know what? Yeah, you might need somebody out there.
2: Yeah. Like, you were playing Diggs in that first game. In the first game, number one.
4: That's right. In the first game, Diggs went for 82 yards on 6 catches and was a part of why they lost that game.
2: Yes.
5: Every time we do this exercise and we go back and look at the receiver rooms,
4: it's tough.
2: MVS is like a gunshot.
5: It really upsets
4: me. MVS had 3 targets for no yards. Curtis Samuel had no targets. Had no yards on 4 targets. Mm. All this is to say, like, we all think it's going to be better. We all know it's going to be better. It's really important to note how bad it was.
5: It really, really upsets me. It is unbelievable that was the plan.
2: Right. You have that superstar quarterback, and that's the receiver room you're running out there with.
4: 2 years ago, they're missing Shakir.
5: Right.
4: Last year, they're missing Kincaid.
5: The room as a whole.
4: It's right.
5: That was the plan, was that those rooms.
4: Yeah.
5: And that just... People wonder why we talked about it so much. Just look at it, man. Yep. It's crazy.
4: It was crazy.
5: That happened with this quarterback. That's like the Dolphins' defense this year. That's what it feels like. These rooms, they were jokes compared to the rest of the league. It was insane, and it's just... It makes you feel like this year could be so different.
4: Right. It is. It's funny because... In the last two losses, they're two very different losses. Mm-hmm. Both were one-score games, you know, whether it's 23-20 or the year before was, 23-19 and 23-20. And in one game, Allen gets sacked 8 times. They score 20 points. In the other game, he gets sacked once, and they scored 20 points. So, a lot of ways to do it. A lot of ways to hold the team down. The way the Texans held the Bills down was they didn't have anybody worth throwing to. And now it appears they're going to go into this game with who we think are their 3 most important pass catchers. Would anyone dispute it's going to be DJ Moore, Dalton Kincaid, and Khalil Shakir?
5: No.
4: All 3 will be available. The Bills have not walked into a game like this with 2 pass catchers of this caliber yet. And this time they get to go in with 3. Say what you will about where they rank league-wide. To me, that's a different conversation. 2 years ago, it is 9 for 30 for Allen. 9 for 30 passing the ball. And your leading receiver is Keon Coleman, who caught 1 pass for 49 yards on 5 targets. He had the 1 catch, turn, and run. Without that 1 play, Allen is 8 for 29 for less than 100. They didn't sack him. They got him once. He couldn't go anywhere with the ball. They should be ready for that this time. And then, again, the following year, no Kincaid, only Shakir, and your next option was Gabe Davis. So I'm ready to start like feeling the Bills will have an adequate group of targets, and they'll have their answers for Houston. I should hope so. What do you think? 803-0550. It's important to remember where it was to feel good about where it is, right? Look, they say don't look back. Don't look backwards. You've already been there. All these, like, it's probably somewhere on some sign in your living room. You know, don't look back. You're not going that way. It's important in this case. Look back. Look at the progress you've made. It's taken some time, but they're better prepared. And that includes some of the same names, like a Josh Palmer and a Keon Coleman. No longer in the top three options. All three of your top options should be available Sunday, 1 o'clock. Mike in Virginia. Mike, good morning.
6: Hey, Jeremy. Yeah, I was at a wedding recently. Father of the bride said, don't cry because it's over. Smile because it's happened. I feel like you're the opposite. You're smiling because it's over and crying because it happened with the receiver for.
4: That's right. That's right.
6: Question for you. What would you do with the about $5 million or so that we've kind of got in cap money left? We've got 10. You need some for call-ups throughout the season. What would be your number one move in the weeks to come? Thank you, guys.
4: Yeah, thanks, Mike. It's kind of like asking, if you're to predict what they need at the deadline, what would it be? It's tough to know now, right? You've got to see a couple teams that are going to fall apart, or who has a player that's going to want to leave and go to a contender. But they'll probably need something on the defensive side, would be my guess. Whether they go for a linebacker or that they did just bring back Shaq Thompson, he could get in sooner than later. Is the pass rush going to be what they want it to be, or could we get to October and, well, you know, who's available, who could be had in this spot? The last couple seasons, it's been Jaylen Waddle or Amari Cooper. Like, we went through the receiving corps the last 2 years. Last 2 years, that's been an obvious answer. If someone on this corps were to get hurt and be out for the year, I think they could be hunting again, definitely. But I think it's a tough ask. What do they need? They need good players. You know, they need somebody that would make a difference. Who would elevate their defense 10% at that individual position, 10% more at corner, linebacker, safety, defensive tackle? Like it could be anything. I think it's tough. They have their numbers on that side of the ball. There are, if you were to ask somebody which Bills player you think is going to surprise on defense this year, ask 100 Bills fans. How many names would you get? 10? 11? Getting back to just how different it is this year than last year for Bills Texans, that's a Bills defense that did pretty well in a loss. Your new defensive players that were not on the field for them last year. Ed Oliver's on the list. Michael Hoyt's on the list. Bradley Chubb, C.J. Gardner-Johnson, D. Alford, Caleb Alarmzor, T.J. Parker, Jalen Kilgore. And Geno Stone, I guess I put him in there too. He's on the practice squad. How many guys do you expect to see a lot of on Sunday? Chubb, Oliver, Hoyt, C.J. Gardner-Johnson, D. Alford. I'm at five. Their first-round pick, or the first pick, I should say, second-rounder, T.J. Parker is there. I'm at six. And is Caleb Alarmzor, did he win the job? Am I at seven new defensive players? And that's a different defense. That doesn't have to be better, but I've got some juice defensively where, you know, last year when they were playing Houston, I could pull up the snap count to see who's in there. But, I mean, you really did see a defense that purged a lot of its older pieces. You know, respect to the guys that played here for so long that were legends. Poyer, Milano, Trey White, and Joey Bosa is on the field for them last year when they played. Joey Bosa's not in the league. So if you want to look at the roster and say, I think the roster is stronger, I think there's an easy way to get to that spot. And what will they need? I mean, earlier, was it last week, 2 weeks ago? I suggested we'll just wait it out and trade for Nick Folk when the time comes because he's kicking for the Jets and makes all his kicks. But I can't imagine the Bills would really need to do that if Matt Prater's there, if things aren't working out for Tyler Bass. So thanks for the question, Mike. Thanks for the call. I apologies that my answer is I don't know. If DJ Moore got hurt and it was a season-ending injury, it would have to be a receiver. It would have to be. And I was saving this for maybe tomorrow, but I'll just do it here in 5 minutes because college football starting up again means that if you follow me on Twitter, you're going to see me write 1,000 times future Bills receiver again to all these receivers that are putting up highlight level catches and tracking the first round. And, you know, how much of it is a bit versus how much of it is real? I mean, it's fun to suggest that every one of these guys is going to be a future Bills receiver, but it's important. I would say, like, the season's about to begin. And yes, I'm going to tell you that in the draft, we should talk receiver. And the reason is that whole exercise of going back to see what it was the last 2 years, that could have been prevented the entire time. And it can be prevented again. And the Bills are arguably in the exact same spot. I know DJ Moore isn't the same as Diggs, but the whole thing started with the idea of let's make sure you have, you know, the pipeline filled in for when Diggs isn't here anymore. And then Diggs' exit was accelerated and you were unprepared. So make sure you're not unprepared. When that all started, the Bills had a very healthy core, a very good five deep group we like. Diggs, Davis, Sanders, Beasley, Isaiah McKenzie was a role player guy, right? Like, so yeah, when they get to the next offseason, I'm not going there yet. Absolutely. It'll be about, well, now Moore will be 30 years old and Coleman's in the final year and Palmer's going to be let loose. And absolutely, it should be a priority next year to make sure that exercise we just went through, remembering the last two times they played Houston, who they had as pass catchers, never happens again. Like, it should never happen again. 803-0550. Can you get Kyle Shanahan for me here, Joe Kelly? We'll do this real quick. Austin Corbett of the Buffalo Bills coming up in about 10 minutes. We'll talk to him on Tuesdays. Get to know him, his first year here with the team as part of the offensive line as they go to Houston, start watching tape on, you know, the wrecking crew that it is. So eager to talk to him in about 10 minutes. But before we get that, we got a game tomorrow, Seahawks and Patriots in Seattle. And by the way, I know we're all ready for New England to fall to earth, but the Seattle secondary is not looking like it's at its best right away. Nick Emmanuel is limited. He might not play. And they lost a couple other key pieces. So just worth entertaining the idea that Seattle could have some challenges in the secondary. Tariq Woolen, he went to the Eagles. They lost Kobe Bryant. Not that Kobe Bryant, but a different Kobe Bryant. Kobe Bryant left as well. He's to the Bears. So two big pieces of what they do on defense over – they leave two corners. They lost two corners, and their stud young safety is limited in practice. I'm ready for everyone to say New England's catching a break again, right, because they catch a lot of breaks. Anyway, so that's the first game, Seahawks and Patriots. The second game is Rams-Niners. Now, the Rams have not yet left. They might leave – oh, boy, it's going to be tough on me trying to figure out when they leave today. Time travel. Let's let Kyle Shanahan explain how difficult it is to understand what day it is over in Australia.
7: And we did our totally normal routine. I'm not sure because we're, like I said, we're a little confused with when I look at my clock and it says the time, and then I try to see my family's time and it says the time, but it says yesterday. I don't even get how that's possible. So I feel like I'm in the future. And then also when we play on our Friday, which I think is a Thursday in the U.S., we're such creatures of habit. So I call today Tuesday. I call today Wednesday, which is the first day we put in a game plan. But I think it's Monday. However, though, it's Sunday in the present. So, like, I'm going to mess that up all week if you guys ask me. But today is just our first day of the game plan, which is a Wednesday. We'll put in some on a Thursday. Friday is the final part of the game plan. Saturday we walk through when we play on Sunday, which is a Friday in Australia and a Thursday in the U.S. So don't ever make me do that again.
4: What? Huh? Rams by 60.
5: I might pass out right now.
2: Yeah.
4: What?
5: I'm about to fall over. Jeez.
4: I have a day of the week clock in this room because I have enough trouble remembering what day it is, and I'm not traveling. That's why this clock is here. He's over there talking about today's Monday, but I call it our Tuesday. No way, I call it. He doesn't even know what's happening.
2: He's lost in his own brain.
4: We've got the nexus of the actual time in San Francisco, the time in Australia, and the time that a football coach pretends it is if his game is on a Thursday, all meeting to create that, whatever that was.
5: Right.
4: What?
5: That word vomit.
4: That was Rams by a million. Yeah. I do have a stat of the day on this game for you, which is, it's pretty cool. Anyway, how do you prove this? There's actually a way to measure this. The stat is that, and brought to you by Jan Smoke Shop, too, and Gasmar, where everything about Jan Smoke Shop is smoking. This game between the Niners and the Rams, Doug Clawson, CBS Sports, it will feature, or should feature, the most combined first-team All-Pro selections in one game since 1999. That's the talent on the field. Australia did not get Browns Jags. They got the most all-pro selections on one field in a single game since 1999. McCaffrey, Mike Evans, if he plays, of course, Debo, you know, late in the, George Kittle, Nick Bosa, Fred Warner, Trent McDuffie, Aaron Donald, if he plays, Miles Garrett, Puka Nacua, Devontae Adams, Kyren Williams, and Matthew Stafford. Crazy. Most combined first-team All-Pro selections in a game since 1999. The previous, 1999, there was a Cowboys-Vikings game that had Aikman, Emmitt Smith, Michael Irvin, Deion Sanders, Larry Allen, Leon Lett, Darren Woodson, and Gary Anderson, Chris Dolman, John Randall, a guard named McDaniel. Ah, that's where I falter. I thought I was going to get all of them. I don't know McDaniel. Who's McDaniel, the guard for the Vikings?
8: Pro football is back, and so are the predictions. Trade yours on Kelsey, America's number one prediction market platform. Seattle is favored to beat New England in the season opener. They are currently trading at 61%, meaning a $100 trade pays out $154 if they win the season opener. Download

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2: One day away from the start of the NFL season, the first matchup between the Seahawks and the Patriots. 5 days away from Bills-Texans this Sunday. Texans head coach DeMeco Ryans said Kayshon Boutte will play in the matchup. Looking around the league, Patriots and cornerback Christian Gonzalez are in agreement on a four-year, $135 million deal, according to ESPN's Ian Rappaport. 49ers offensive coordinator Clay Kubiak said tight end George Kittle looks good for this week. 49ers defensive coordinator Raheem Morris said defensive end Nick Bosa going to play this week against the Rams as well. Seahawks head coach Mike McDonald said Zach Charbonnet, who's been dealing with a knee injury, he's on target to meet his aggressive timetable for a return as well. In college football, SMU beat Florida State in an old-school nail-biter 27-24. Michigan beat Western Michigan in a final second 13-12. Notre Dame beat Wisconsin 41-13. Penn State beat Marshall 45-0. And LSU beat Clemson 51-10. 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I'm Joe Calley for Western New York's Voice of the Fan, WGR.
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3: Football season is upon us. 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The Bills, of course, one of the favorites. 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His appearance on WGR brought to you by Northtown Hyundai, Western New York's premier Hyundai dealership. Austin, good morning. It's Jeremy and Joe. Joe's not here, so it's just me. Good to get you on, and welcome to another football season.
4: Thank you very much. Appreciate that. Excited to be here for today and the rest of the year.
3: Yeah, we'll be talking each and every week. As people kind of get to know you, you've been around the league a bit, right? You've been in Carolina, you've been in you're in Los Angeles with the Rams for a Super Bowl. So you've had your time around the league. How's Buffalo treated you so far?
4: Oh, it's been awesome. Started out, drafted at Cleveland back in 18, quickly traded to the Rams, and since then, the state of traffic and level of traffic I'm dealing with is consistently going down, so it's been awesome.
3: Yeah, not bad. Your time with the Rams, that's a team obviously that was great, won the whole thing, and now you're here in Buffalo for a team that has Super Bowl aspirations and maybe even Super Bowl expectations. Do players feel that level when you know a team is that good, even at this time of the year?
4: Yeah, I don't want to say it's a, feel it, right? But it's more of an eagerness, right? We know we're good. Well, we know what we're capable of, and the only way to get there is to start week one in Houston.
3: Starting week one in Houston, that's it's as big a test as possible for the offensive line based on what they have up front.
4: Yeah, absolutely. I mean, heck of a front seven, and both edges and Danielle Hunter and Will Anderson, right? They're cooking off the edge. Two big, fast, strong guys. And then you got, Al Shaier there leading the core at the linebacker group. And, they're just a heavy penetrating jet off the ball, stop the run on the way to the pass type front. And just a violent front that, clearly is the play style from DeMeco Ryans there. And, it's a testament to, kind of the leadership that he brings, and to get those guys to play as hard as they do, it's going to be a great test to open up with.
3: B- big test. And also on the road, too, like how much of a difference does it make to try and stop speed rushers like that around the edge? Or again, their interior penetrators are great, too. Home versus road.
4: Yeah, for sure. I mean, I think, you know, if anything, we saw it in the preseason there in that new Highmark Stadium, right? Like there is a palpable difference when it comes to snap count. And so week one, anywhere is going to be rowdy. And especially when you get a team like Houston, who, like you said, they got those Super Bowl aspirations as well. It's going to be rowdy. It's the excitement of week one. The season's back. We're here. And so it's just going to be dialed in. You know, you have your silent count and you got to work variations, make sure everybody's on the same page. And the snap count's the one advantage that you get. And so doing everything you can to create that biggest advantage each and every time.
3: Austin Corbett joining us on the Western Hotline ahead of the Bills and Texans game. Austin, for this offensive line, it's a group you jump into. They return a lot of starters, a lot of players that have been here for quite a long time. Looking at the group overall, what have you learned about some of these guys that maybe you saw them from afar, Deion Dawkins, Spencer Brown? What have you learned about them as players and as teammates?
4: Yeah, I think from afar, you know, just watching, you know, with my Rams ties of David Edwards these last few years and then, you know, Coach Cromer as well, I was always watching, you know, supporting Dave, supporting Crome, and always just seeing what Crome was up to and, you know, kind of like, well, he's doing the same thing that he's done, you know, in L.A., and that's the style of football I love. And, you know, I was, you know, hoping he didn't hit that retirement page, but all for it. And to bring Pat Meyer in, the new O-line coaching, where it's the same stuff. He's teaching the same techniques. Him and Chrome have worked together a long time. And so that was a big part of why I wanted to come here and be a part of this group, because this group understands and is also in the, you know, the foundations of football that Chrome kind of really taught me in the NFL, and, you know, how, you know, mid zones, how outside zones or gap schemes, like how those are supposed to work. And, you know, so it was so easy to step in here, and the guys have just been awesome. You know, from, you know, just straight down the line with all the guys, you know, Deion, Alec, Connor, Saibo, Spencer, you know, just so many good dudes in that room. And it's been such an easy transition, and, you know, they made it easy and they make it fun showing up to work every day. And that's the biggest thing for sure.
3: You said like the way you like to play. How is that?
4: Yeah, it's more of an aggressive style of offensive line, right? It's not, you know, it's go and get your hands on. I mean, it's being, you know, playing on the other side of the line of scrimmage instead of backing up. Like, these guys are too fast and too strong now. It's like, let's go get our hands on. Why wait? Let's start the fight. Let's take it to them. And, you know, let's create a new line of scrimmage every single play.
3: And you also mentioned Aaron Cromer, who has since retired. You know, one of the reasons you wanted to come and play here. I've heard a lot about Cromer that one thing about him that might be unique or identifies like how he coaches is he's not trying to get you into a box. He's trying to let you do what you do well.
4: Absolutely. And I think it's hard for coaches, right? And you want to get in and it's like, I'm supposed to coach. You know, I have to do this and this, and I have my certain ways. But when you get in the NFL, it's like, all right, well, like, you're already pretty skilled at football. What got you here? Okay, let's just make that better. And let's let you shine. Every person is significantly different. You look at just the tackles alone between Deion and Spencer. Those are two completely different football players.
3: Yeah.
4: And they are both two completely dang good football players. And so it's, you know, how can we get you guys to be what you do best? And that's a credit to Chrome. And it's the exact same thing with, you know, Pat Meyer now of, you know, what can we do to make you better? How does your body work? How do you move best? Let's make it as efficient as we can, and let's go control line of scrimmage.
3: Austin Corbett joining us on the Western Hotline. Austin, about head coach Joe Brady, we're all kind of waiting to see what it's like for him as a first-time head coach. He's been here for a couple of years, so Bills fans do know him. But how about the tenor of camp and the preseason? And, you know, you've played for a number of coaches. What are your impressions of Joe Brady running the show right now?
4: Yeah, he's been incredible. He's actually another big reason of, you know, coming here in free agency. He was in Carolina for a few years before I got there. You know, he left right as I got in, and all the guys that were still there, they absolutely love Joe, and just so many higher marks for him. And it was like, all right, this is a no-brainer to go doing that. And I mean, the way he's able to command and lead, and this is not a everyday first-year head coach by any means. He's got this he's got it dialed in. He's got his schedule worked out. He's efficient with what he does, and then play calling wise, and you saw it in the preseason too. Of like he's dialed in with this offensive scheme and being able to throw out these weapons. And you bring DJ Moore in, who he has so much relationship in Carolina with, and you got an arm like Josh to be able to put it where DJ's going to end up. Like it's a force for sure.
3: Are you, as a guy that's been around the league, like you've been a veteran, whatever, you are a veteran, you've been around, you mentioned a couple different teams, stepping into an offense like this that's, I mean, I want to say it was almost kind of ready-made, right? There's a spot open here or there, and injuries will pop up. Like, do you feel like you are, I guess, do you feel like a leader among the group? Do you want to be there? We're waiting to find out who the captains of the team are and all that, and like learning who's who. Do you feel like that's a role you've taken in your career to this point?
4: Yeah, for sure. I think it was, you know, kind of nice. You know, I've had some incredible veterans along my stops of, you know, in Cleveland, my rookie year, you know, it was Joel Batonio, J.C. Treader, Kevin Zeitler, three interior guys who just absolutely incredible, played a long time in this league. Then I go to L.A. and I get to play with Andrew Whitworth and Rod Havenstein, you know, tackles who were, you know, my last year in L.A., Andrew Whitworth turned 40 and he's still playing out there. So everything in those first 4 years of my career was just absolutely just be a sponge, you know, learn, you know, take in what I can. And, you know, fortunate to win a Super Bowl that early in a career too. And so then, you know, when I hit free agency the first time, it was, all right, where can I go to then share all this knowledge I've gained? And so, you know, I got so many higher guards. I knew a few buddies out in Carolina. And I was like, all right, this place, like, this is where, you know, I can spread this knowledge. And, you know, that's what it was the last 4 years, and that's how it was. And it's no different now of, you know, I've played so much football. I've been around so much football, been around so many amazing people. Just let me share, let me grow this game. And especially on the offensive line, there's absolutely no secrets out there. That's five guys. You got to be on the same page. So it's wherever you can talk, wherever you can help, just using those past experiences to help guys. And that's, you know, it's just what I try to do in life for sure.
3: Austin, last thing for today, like, I'm sure you know, like, this team, this fan base starved for a Super Bowl. The major coaching change is made to try and get over the hump. So it's, you know, there's, whether it's Super Bowl or bust, their expectations or whatever, it's all about, you know, getting to the final, beating the final boss, getting all the way there. And you're someone that's been on a team that did it. Has any teammate come to you and said, so like, what do we got to do? Just get a little lucky along the way. You know, you've been to that mountaintop, and a lot of guys in this room have been very close and believe that this team has what it takes. So what's your words of wisdom for teammates, for fans, whatever it might be, as someone that's been there?
4: Right. I think it's truly this week by week thing. And you have that goal, but you got to break it down of, you can't get there unless you win your division. So you got to start small, and you can't win your division without winning week one, right? And it's, you know, as cliche, as boring as it is, but that's, you have to create that simple focus of, you know, you think like Olympic archery, you know, they're shooting out, you know, 60 yards at these targets. You got to aim small, miss small, and that's what it has to be. It's just narrowed, controlled, centered focus. And it's, I mean, when we won the Super Bowl back in 21. Like, we didn't win a game in November. I think that's so easy to overlook once you have the ring and you hold the trophy. But we didn't win in November. It was like, you know, everybody was writing us off at that point, and it's just weather and the storm, staying steady. And that was a credit to that team at that time of like, yeah, like, we know we're good. Take a breath, reset, let's get going. And, you know, off we went. But it's just this steady mindset. Can't get too high, can't get too low. You know, all the boring stuff that's already been said, but at its simplest form, it is the fundamentals and technique, and you cannot let it slip for one moment.
3: You dropped a aim small, miss small, which I'm sure applies to many sports, but are you a golfer?
4: If you call it that,
3: all right.
4: Absolutely.
3: Fair enough.
4: I can hit it a ways, but.
3: So you're good on a scramble team then? Get you for a scramble?
4: No, absolutely. Off the team, we're good.
3: All right, very good. I'll keep it in mind. Austin Corbett here joining us as part of our football season coverage all year long. Austin, thanks very much. We'll talk again next week.
4: Yes, sir. Appreciate you.
3: All right, Austin Corbett. His appearance on WGR brought to you by Northtown Hyundai, Western New York's premier Hyundai dealership. Who says aim small, miss small? Golfers. shooters, archers, any sort of target-based quarterbacks?
5: Ooh.

0: You know, name small, miss small. I feel like I've heard Josh say that.
1: Yeah.
2: Yeah.
1: But, I think that's right.
0: But Josh is a golfer. So, like,
1: that's true.
0: You know, you apply your golfisms to the rest of your sports life if you play golf and do other things.
1: That's definitely right.
0: Does it actually work, or do we only think it works? I feel like it works.
1: I think it.
2: It's got to a little bit.
1: Psychologically, there's got to be some.
0: There's got to be some, you know, ability and talent in there. Like if you're a golfer, you're not very good. You aim small. It's not going to do much.
1: Right.
0: But
1: you got to be able to at least be somewhat on target.
0: I think it works.
1: Yeah.
0: 803-0550, the phone number. Thanks to Austin Corbett. We'll get to him every Tuesday. Jeremy and Joe, what do we got when we get back? I've got still to get to. At some point, I want to update the Connor Hellebuyck thing because some insiders did some updating. And there is a Zoom call of all 32 NHL GMs today. Something to consider. They're going to be talking. A little side text afterwards. Howard Simon's walking in. I think he's going to sit down with me at 9 o'clock. What? What do you got to do?
3: You got to go to break.
0: We're on camera. We don't got to go to break. You're here. I get to blame it on you. Howard's going to sit down for a minute. I don't know what we'll talk about because he's not going to pick the Bills. So, nope. Not going to pick the Bills. It's fine. Jeremy and Joe on WGR.
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0: Hey everybody, Jeremy and JoJo's out today. Very quick minute on something. Maybe you saw Lightning McQueen was one of the official cars, honorary pace cars at the Italian Grand Prix. Very cool. Nice to see Lightning out there. The 20-year anniversary of Cars, the movie, the original Cars movie. Ask me my hot take on Cars. Go ahead. Somebody ask me my hot take on Cars.
27: What's your hot take on Cars?
0: No movie has nailed an ending better than Cars. Ever. Ever. It's the best movie ending ever.
27: I don't know if that's hot.
1: I don't have an alternate.
0: You feel like you hear people saying that all the time?
27: I feel
0: not
27: like
0: not just
27: that's...
0: it's a good ending. No movie sticks the landing better than the original Cars.
1: How about The Usual Suspects?
0: Not as good. Not as
27: when
0: good.
27: When he's pushing the king over that and he turns down the Dynaco sponsorship.
1: It is really good.
0: And then
1: it's
0: nothing they like go it. Back to Radiator Springs. Yeah. He's opening his thing. Michael Schumacher drives in. Mm-hmm. It's fun from start to finish. Nailed it. Mm-hmm. Credits, post-credit, pushing the king across the line. My kids watched Cars when they were younger. They watched it again recently. And they officially got to the age where they flat out said what the lesson was by pushing the king across the line.
1: Nice.
0: Oh, my God.
1: Nice.
0: Cars.
1: That's big.
0: Cars is goated. Amazing movie.
1: It is.
0: Holds up. Beautiful start to finish. Best ending of all time.
1: Mm-hmm.
0: Not even just because it's a happy ending. It's the right ending.
1: Mm-hmm. Good opening of the movie, too.
27: Real
1: great
27: fun.
0: Great opening.
1: Yeah, it's great.
0: It's a great movie.
1: Yeah.
0: All right. Did it win Best Picture? It should have.
27: It's back in theaters.
0: I don't even know what it's against. Let's find out.
27: 2006. We have to look.
0: Let's get the Big Ten officials to go back and check the replay. Get a new Best Picture. Howard's in studio next. Just chatting about stuff. See how he's doing. and won't bring up Major League Baseball. He just looked, all right. I just said Major League Baseball. All right. Yeah, see you in a minute.
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27: One day away from the NFL season's first matchup between the Seahawks and the Patriots, 5 days away from Bills, Texans this coming Sunday. Texans head coach DeMeco Ryans said Kayshon Boutte will play around the NFL. Patriots and cornerback Christian Gonzalez are in agreement on a 4-year, $135 million deal. According to Ian Rappaport, 49ers offensive coordinator Clay Kubiak said tight end George Kittle looks good for this week. 49ers defensive coordinator Raheem Morris said Defensive end Nick Bosa going to play this week against the Rams as well. Seahawks head coach Mike McDonald said Zach Charbonnet, who's been dealing with a knee injury, is on target to meet his aggressive timetable return. Speaking on the Pat McAfee Show, ESPN's Adam Schefter said he thinks there's a real possibility that Puka Nacua avoids any discipline this season. Colts head coach Shane Steichen said Alec Pierce has been dealing with an ankle injury. He's expected to play against the Ravens this week as well. In college football, SMU beat Florida State in an old-school nail-biter, 27-24. Michigan beat Western Michigan in the final second, 13-12. Notre Dame beat Wisconsin, 41-13. Penn State beat Marshall, 45-0. And LSU beat Clemson, 51-10. 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I'm Joe Calley for Western New York's Voice of the Fan, WGR.
2: Texans Bills in Houston has all the makings of the overreaction game. Whoever wins this game, it's going to be Sunday night, Monday, Tuesday. This is it. The AFC runs through them, and it doesn't matter which one wins. The AFC is going to run through one of them.
3: And the other one, well, the loser is in a little bit of trouble here.
2: Right.
3: Look at their schedule. We're going over the loser schedule, no question about it, son.
0: Bill Simmons of The Ringer, I totally agree with that point. Maybe not for the loser, but for the winner, yes. Bills Texans has the most on the line for like the narrative bowl for the winner. Howard Simon's in studio with me, Jeremy White. Sneaky Joe's off this week.
13: It's football season here?
0: It is football season.
13: When does it start?
0: You've stepped away, of course.
13: I have.
0: Are you going to watch games in the bunker?
13: No.
0: Or you socially watch them?
13: Yep.
0: Oh.
13: My bunker days are done.
0: Wow. Out on the town, just watching the games, having a good time.
13: Going to watch the opener. We're going to be in Denver. So I already picked the Bills backers bar in Denver, downtown Denver. And I will be watching with the Denver Bills backers.
0: The bar's called Lodo or something like that?
13: It's... I've been
0: to one.
13: I don't know. I have it in my phone. Got a reservation, ready to go. Denver Bills backers. I think it's downtown Denver.
0: Yeah, yeah.
13: Cool thing. Guess what? 11 a.m. kickoff.
0: That's nice.
13: A little bit early for drinking, but never too early for wings.
0: It's going to bother me to not know the name of this. Lodo? I think it's called Lodo, but I could be wrong.
13: Lodo's the district, though, right? Lodo's the area downtown.
0: That's right. That's right. I thought it was a bar called Lodo in the...
13: Don't test my memory.
0: Jackson's Lodo?
13: Nope.
0: Nah. Anyway, someone will write it in. Someone will text it in. Someone in the chat. Somebody will know it.
13: Stoney's Uptown Tavern.
0: Okay.
13: The primary official home bar for Denver Bills backers. Stoney's Uptown Tavern.
0: All right, that's where you're going to be.
13: I'll be hanging out with the masses.
0: Look at this. The Howard Simon World Tour.
13: How about this? Going to make you proud. Third game of the season, we're gone for the first two. Third game of the season, put the TV on the back deck, have the neighbors over.
0: Watching outside.
13: Outside Bills watching.
0: I mean, it's once you do that, you know.
13: I've heard you're allowed to actually watch Bills games with family and friends.
0: Yeah.
13: Like socialize when the game is on.
0: It's a good time.
13: I have no idea what that concept is like.
0: You'll find that it's not that social. People are watching the game, and if you try to talk to them, they'll say, shut up, I'm watching this game.
13: How ironic would it be if I'm the person trying to initiate conversations?
0: Right. WGR Sports Radio 550, powered by Tim Hortons, the official coffee of the morning show, and Game Day Tailgates. Jeremy and Joe out, Howard's in. Now, Houston week one.
13: Something about people who work with you take a lot of vacation.
0: They do. I was just on vacation, too. He's taking more paternity leave, taking it while he can.
13: Working with you does take a toll on people.
0: It can, from what I'm told, it can.
13: By the way, I'm sorry. Remember, Houston week one. I don't want to get you off topic, but your line with Joe B. the other day about how you're still on the air here after all these years.
0: And then it's in no way pathetic.
13: That was very funny.
0: Yeah.
13: I'm glad you're still on the air.
0: It's been a long time.
13: A
0: very long time.
13: When you get to 30, punt.
0: I was thinking about it recently. What was the thing... I was
13: at,
0: on 20, the air.
13: We're talking to the young guys here,
0: Owen and Joe Kelly, and I'm like, oh, I was on the air when that happened, and they're like two.
13: How cool is that? You're that guy now. How many years you been here? 25?
0: Sure. Yeah.
13: Right?
0: Yeah. 25 at the station, mornings for 22.
13: November of 04.
0: Yeah, so November will be 22 years in this chair.
13: You are approaching gold watch territory.
0: Did we ever sit in different chairs? Did you start in this one?
13: No.
0: I was always on this side. I don't think so either.
13: I think I always sat in this one.
0: I think it's actually a different chair.
13: Yeah.
0: Like it's the same spot.
13: Carpet's new.
0: If this chair was 22 years old, we'd have something to talk about.
27: So you said you've been here 25 years total?
0: I think so.
27: Owen and I are 24. That's crazy.
13: I just love references that make you old. I mean, that's just really funny
0: to
13: me.
0: Honestly, I've learned a lot from you and my time that I spent with you. Because if I do something that I think is cool and they tell me they also think it's cool,

0: I think they're doing to me what I used to do to you and be like, yeah, yeah. Oh, very cool.
1: Yeah.
0: Keep doing it.
1: Just trying to make it feel good.
0: Right.
1: Humor the old guy.
0: That's what I think they're doing now.
1: This is so cool to watch life turn this way.
0: Don't do that. You got to be honest. Don't pretend.
1: Guys, don't hurt his feelings. Make him feel like he's still cool even though he's out of touch.
2: We'll do our best.
1: Thank you, fellas.
2: Yeah, you know.
0: And they've had some fun. A couple days I come in, I'm wearing my shirt inside out. That's happened.
3: Yeah. We had an open almost ready to go in the third hour. I never did that.
1: Yeah. Well, I don't think so.
2: Double sunglasses happens a lot
0: where I'm wearing my glasses and my sunglasses are on top of my head. The YouTube stream is how I catch that now. I pop on the stream, see how I look, and like, oh, I'm wearing my sunglasses on top of my glasses.
3: Have you ever had that happen as much this summer? I didn't notice it.
2: You've been locked in on that. I've been pretty good.
0: I texted you the other day.
1: Glasses on the hat. You're complaining you can't find your glasses anywhere.
0: Yeah. I lose everything.
1: Yeah. Well, you lost everything when you were younger.
0: True.
1: So that's not really a big difference.
0: No, that's right. It's on
1: anyway,
0: par.
1: I'm sorry. So Houston, week one. Are we raising money to send Owen on the road trip?
0: Jackson's.
2: No.
0: Okay. Lodo was the old location. Anthony Ritson from Denver. Lodo was the old location. It's Jackson's now. The Bills backer bar in Denver. I watched a Sabres game there.
1: It's okay to wear Bills gear in Denver next week.
0: Yeah. I don't know if you're going to get chirped at because of
1: the playoff game.
0: Then right, maybe.
1: That they should have lost. Denver should have lost. I should yell at them for losing to New England. Idiots.
0: Well, Denver, the one thing about Denver is we could sit here and say how we're cursed and this and that. I mean, imagine if the Bills had won the Denver game and Josh Allen breaks his ankle.
1: Yeah.
0: Basically, in the kneel down process.
1: Right. Yeah.
0: How would we feel?
1: Cursed.
0: Cursed.
1: We are cursed. More cursed. Cursedier.
0: Well, week one, Houston. I bring this up because it's a topic close to my heart that I like to talk about quite a bit. The last two games they played in Houston. You remember those, right?
1: Yeah.
0: Not good.
1: Yeah.
0: Losses. Josh Allen getting thrown around. In one game, he had 8 sacks. In the other game, he had 9 completions.
1: Yeah.
0: Last year's receivers that were available, I put the dates wrong on this. I'm going to have to redo this because I'm an idiot. Last year, the receivers that played in the Houston loss, Khalil Shakir, Gabe Davis, Josh Palmer, Elijah Moore.
1: Okay.
0: 2 years ago, Keon Coleman, Mac Hollins, MVS, Curtis Samuel. Those are your receiving cores the last two seasons in losses in Houston.
1: Yeah.
0: And this year, it's very different, right? DJ Moore... And then that other stuff. But still deeper on the back end. DJ Moore, Khalil Shakir, Josh Palmer, Skylar Bell, Keon Coleman.
1: Yeah.
0: It's better.
1: I hope. It better be.
0: It should be better.
1: Needs to be.
0: Yeah.
1: So they can bail out the defense while the defense figures out how to play.
0: I am of the belief, like you sound like you are too, people should temper their expectations on the defense early.
1: Yeah. How do you not do that?
0: Because they're going to be aggressive, Howard.
1: Okay.
0: I know. I'm with you, though. I'm eager to see it come together, but anticipating it will take time to come together.
1: How wouldn't it? We've gone through this before, and this was without having a new defensive coordinator and a change of scheme. We've had other Bills seasons before you and I went into the season. Well, the defense is going to be a work in progress, folks. I think they'll be better at the end of the season. Let's be patient. Now there's a new coordinator, a new scheme. Half the starters are gone.
0: Yeah.
1: Like, how do you not think they're going to go through growth? What's Detroit putting up in the home opener? The Bills are going to win 51-48.
0: Jahmyr Gibbs is going to have a big day.
1: I mean, it has to be a work in progress. There's, you know, I told you before we went on the air, I listened to your segment last Friday with Joe Biscaglia, and you guys hit it. Who are the inside linebackers? Where's the stud pass rusher? Who is cornerback two? Those are really important questions. Let alone learning the new scheme. And maybe if you're going to be aggressive, maybe there's going to be, this team is going to go from sit back and keep everything in front of you to maybe gambling, creating some plays, but giving plays up. I have no idea what to expect from the Bills defense. I think if you have high expectations from day one for the Bills defense, I think you're going to be very disappointed. It could be good when all is said and done, but there are some big holes on that side of the ball.
0: You would need someone to be great. Who's great?
1: That's the thing.
0: Can Ed be?
1: Is there a game changer over there?
0: Ed was great in limited action last year. Is Deion Walker ready to be great? Is Bradley Chubb going to return to a form that he was a couple years ago? Like on that side of the ball, who do you anticipate being great.
1: What does Rousseau turn into, like take another step up?
0: I feel like Rousseau, I'm going to bank on him being exactly what he was.
1: Yeah.
0: Right?
1: Right.
0: Exactly what he was.
1: Well, then where else is it coming from? We know Benford's a top-notch corner. I was very interested in listening to Joe. Joe, actually, this I think was on the Channel 7 show. He was raving about Cole Bishop and what Bishop could turn out to be. Now, if Cole Bishop turns out to be a playmaking safety, that's great. But that's not going to mean the defense right off the bat in Houston on day one is going to be a killer. I think they're going to go through some issues, and I think the offense is going to have to get back into what we usually expect from them, score over 30 points, and pray the defense makes some stops every now and then.
0: Protect Josh.
1: Oh, my God,
0: run the ball.
1: Yes. Yeah. Well, yeah, I mean, what's the passing game going to be? Are we now seeing that they're going to go away from throw behind the line of scrimmage yards after catch and actually throw downfield? I'd like to see that. With DJ Moore, you should be throwing the ball downfield more, right? I'd like to see that return. So I'm confident in the offense. I know they're down a starting offensive lineman. There's always issues about whether Kincaid can stay healthy. Who knows if Keon will turn into anything. But I'm fairly confident the Bills will still have a top five scoring offense in the NFL as long as the guy at quarterback is there.
0: They could have the number one scoring offense with one small change, and that's not necessarily DJ Moore. They could have the number one scoring offense if they just decided to have more plays. If they upped their tempo, if they passed more. That's it. They're a team that runs all the time and scores a lot of points, and if they passed it more often, they'd probably score more points, especially now that, like, we just went over those receiver groups they had in Houston. Houston has been a house of horrors, in part because their meager receiving corps have gone in there depleted in games. Like, they were without Shakir in one, without Kincaid last year. And this year I've got Kincaid, Shakir, and DJ Moore all ready to go, all healthy in the Houston game coming up on Sunday. So, like, I can lean on them healthy, and if I lean on the passing game more, then I just will score more points.
1: The only thing that I would bring up here, this is a flashback to 30-something years ago, is if you do that, if you go up-tempo, yeah, you can score, you can score fast, and then if you're worried about your defense, if you go three and out, your defense is on the field very quickly. If you're going to play tempo and not score, you're putting a lot of stress on your defense, and if the defense isn't ready for the challenge, that could be an issue. But honestly, if you asked me which way I would go, I would lean towards your way because I have faith in Josh Allen. I have faith in him to lead the offense and do the things they need to do. And I think when they play the talented offense, I'm not sure what Houston's going to be offensively this year.
0: And to David Montgomery a bunch. I love David Montgomery, but
1: you play Detroit, you play the Rams, you play even the Chargers, like teams that can actually put up points in bunches. That's a very interesting dilemma for Joe Brady.
0: Montgomery, I just love as a player. He's been a fun, I don't think he's all that dangerous for the Bills to try to stop, but the way he plays, like a total Dan Campbell running back who has been awesome for the Lions and finally gets out of there. Gibbs taking over full time. Kayshon Booty, I don't know how
1: I liked him.
0: Me too. I don't know how much of a role he'll have in that offense. I think he's good.
1: They need to get him open. I mean, he can be a downfield playmaker.
0: He consistently burned, by consistently, I mean more than anybody else in football. Like, he was the Stevie DeRivas on Derek Stingley, who's on the Texans. Booty beat him for two touchdowns deep. Nobody else, like, three other guys have beaten Stingley ever. He's beaten him twice, including in the playoffs. So Houston not only got Booty to help their receiver corps, they got the one guy that beat Derek Stingley with some success.
1: Yeah, I think he can be a game-breaking receiver. The little bit we saw of him against the Bills.
0: Again, to go Nico Collins, it's a nice pair.
1: Yeah.
0: C.J. Stroud, what to think of him. The other thing about the Bills, and you know, we spend so much time talking about them and their expectations, is who got better in the AFC?
1: Well, that's a good question.
0: Did New England get better?
1: Yes.
0: Did Cincinnati get better? Yes.
1: Well, they get Joe Burrow back makes
0: them
1: better.
0: They do, but they also got a lot of pieces on their defense, and bigger pieces. Like, they went hunting for bigger pieces than the Bills did. Dexter Lawrence and Boye Mafe are both bigger pieces than the Bills got. So that's a part of it. Did Baltimore get better? Maybe. That's a coaching change.
1: Well, that's
0: an offensive coordinator change.
1: That's a rookie head coach.
0: It's a rookie
1: head
0: coach.
1: Same discussion the Bills are having about Joe Brady.
0: It's a rookie OC in Declan Doyle who comes out of the Ben Johnson tree. Did Kansas City get better? I don't know.
1: No, I don't think so.
0: I don't know.
1: Who are their corners?
0: Mansoor Delane and I don't know who else.
1: I mean, they're kind of doing, I wouldn't say retooling the defense, but they've took some hits there.
0: Yeah. Did the Chargers get better? Yes.
1: Try to remember what the Chargers did.
0: They changed their offensive coordinator.
1: Oh, that's right. They brought in McDaniel.
0: And
1: yeah,
0: they got their tackles back.
1: Yeah, well, that's huge for them.
0: Right.
1: Their offense, because Herbert gets killed.
0: Did the Broncos get better? They lost a couple pieces on defense, but they added Jalen Waddle.
1: Yeah.
0: So, you know, to only evaluate your own team based on, do we look better than we were at this last year? Like, you might have been, but how's the conference looking? So,
1: but to your point, at least with Denver and New England, you are talking about teams that are rivals of the Bills for conference supremacy, bringing in really good weapons to help their passing game, right? The league's about scoring. The league's about having a franchise quarterback and putting up points. And two of the big rivals in the conference added huge weapons for their passing games.
0: Yeah.
1: I mean, as much as they hate the Patriots, it's a great pickup.
0: Both and, might be. Moore and Dobbs.
1: And Waddle. Yeah, that's right. I forgot about him. And I love Waddle. I think, you know, I'm not a huge Bo Nix guy, but I think Waddle's a terrific player.
0: Dan in New Jersey. Dan, good morning.
4: Hey, boys. Good morning. Listen, I had a question about expectations, and I was thinking back to, you were talking about draft season, which I don't want to look ahead to yet, but I feel like a lot of, like, the demands around the draft are based on where you finish, you know, this year. And so just thinking about expectations, like, what does a good season look like for you guys, both on the defensive side of the ball and on the offensive side? Because for me, I think the offense has to be top three, and if it's not, you got to keep investing in that. And if the defense is top 15, to me, like, that's a good season. So I'm just curious what you guys think about that.
0: Thanks, Dan. I think I'm glad you said, like, what's a good season? Because there's a difference between good season and good outcome. I could have a good season for my defense. They finish 10th in the league. That's a good season. They go to the playoffs and lose to Joe Burrow. That's not a good outcome.
1: Mm-hmm.
0: But did I get a good defense? You know, where am I in evaluating Jim Leonard and evaluating the last couple drafts where they go so heavy on the defensive line? Does TJ Parker look like a future star? You know, like, there are things that could happen this year that could be, without a doubt, good, and the ultimate outcome is not good. Right. Last year, how was the outcome? Not good. They lost in Denver. They fired their coach. What good things happened along the way? Plenty. You know, your offensive line looked good. Osiris Torrance, you decided is good enough to lock into his spot. James Cook led the league in rushing. That's a good season from him. So what's a good season look like for the defense? For me? I would say for me, a good season from the defense is two players on the defense look like certified top of their position guys. And that can be Cole Bishop and
1: Deion Walker.
0: Sure. If those two.
1: I think those, honestly, that's where I was going to go. It's less about, for me, about team stats and rankings, although I think you've got to be in the top half. If you're not in the top half, that's bad. But it's more about
0: building
1: blocks.
0: Do
1: they have guys that turn out to be huge pieces, cornerstone pieces, like Christian Benford has turned out to be a cornerstone piece? You need to identify by the end of this season, you have cornerstone studs on the defensive side of the ball.
0: And I want to say, right or wrong, better than Benford. Whoever these players that pop are better than Benford. Benford, I saw someone today pointing out that since Christian Gonzalez got paid big, big money, you know, can you believe Bean got Benford for so much cheaper? And part of that's the passage of time. The other part of it is Benford, for whatever reason, underrated or whatever, he doesn't rate. Executives, coaches, scouts were asked to rank the top corners in football. He didn't make the top 24. Now, they might all just be wrong on some level, but I want guys on this defense that it is impossible to miss. And Benford is good. His job might get tougher this season with a lot more man press.
1: And behind him,
0: who knows? So, not saying Benford is not good, but I want guys that are unavoidable. I can't possibly say, you know, this guy's underrated. I've had a little too much for my taste of us thinking the Bills have all these bargain contracts. Why do they have all these bargain contracts? Is it possible because we think the player is a little better than the league thinks they are? And that's, if that's Benford, that's Benford. Whatever. When we talk about it with Joe Marino, Locked On Bills, like, he thinks he's a top five corner in the league. Great. I want him to get a new number because he needs a marketing campaign. I need Bills players that are undeniably great defensively. Right. I have that on offense with Allen.
1: You have it on Cook.
0: I have it with Cook.
1: Yeah.
0: I have had it with Dawkins. I have had it with, you know, Diggs.
1: Had it when Diggs was here. That's right.
0: Right. And Kincaid is another, like, what's a good season but not a good outcome? A good season might be Dalton Kincaid. We're not checking the injury report every week.
1: Yep.
0: And he puts up 1,200 yards and, like, oh, turns out he is a top three tight end in the league.
1: I really don't spend much time talking about the offense and, like, what's a good season, because standard operating procedure for the offense for, I don't know, 5, 6, 7 years now is top five or top three. I fully anticipate that'll happen. What's your concern? What concern would you have about the offensive side of the ball? They did lose one starting offensive lineman, and that's been a very stable unit for a couple years. What would be your concern over there? Outside of injuries.
0: Yeah.
1: Still, receiver depth is a question, right?
0: Yes, sure. If we were getting right down to it, to ask me their biggest weaknesses, receiver two might be eh.
1: But is that a big enough weakness to take this team out of a top five scoring spot?
0: Shouldn't be.
1: Right.
0: Shouldn't be.
1: Because the quarterback overcomes everything.
0: Yes.
1: So it's really what's happening on the defensive side of the ball. And I think, back to the caller's point, yes, if you could look at it and go, man, Cole Bishop has turned into one of the top safeties in the league. Hey, Deion Walker is a wrecker on the defensive line. Like, if that stuff happens this season, that would be tremendous. Another playmaking linebacker would be nice, too.
0: Yeah. 803-0550 is our phone number. And tomorrow, Seattle and New England, and then a game in Australia. And did you watch the Michigan outcome last night Saturday with the Hail Mary?
1: I'm aware of what happened. Yeah. I did not. I could not bring myself to watching the clip because I can't stand Michigan, and I knew what happened.
0: Mm-hmm.
1: Did they get screwed, Western Michigan?
0: Yeah.
1: This is one of those moments where I try and stay away from sports that will stress me out. So I was on Twitter, X, whatever, and I saw the tweet that, hey, here's this what just happened, tough break for Western Michigan. And I watched the video of the incomplete pass, so I knew, okay, there was another down, and they won the game, and I really didn't want to watch it, and I didn't look for the explanation. Guy was out of bounds, touched the ball or something.
0: Oh, okay. You don't know the whole explanation. Let me give it to you. Because
1: Is this blended clock thing?
0: It's close to blended clock.
1: So, but it was a Hail Mary. Michigan player was out of bounds, went up, touched the ball.
0: Yes.
1: So did they rule illegal touching or something? Or what?
0: No.
1: And the clock ran out.
0: The rules analyst, upon review, because the game ends.
1: Yeah.
0: We all watched the game end. And then they said the previous play is under review.
1: Okay.
0: Now, me watching, I thought, for what?
1: Yeah.
0: What's to watch?
1: You can't overturn. Okay.
0: Why did they review it? Was the quarterback ball across the line? That would even matter. It's incomplete.
1: Right.
0: They go back and they see that the ball was first touched by a Western Michigan player that had jumped while standing out of bounds.
1: Okay.
0: Which would mean as soon as he touches the ball's out of bounds, the clock stops.
1: Oh, right.
0: Problem. He hadn't touched the ball yet. You can see the ball in the air with 0 seconds on the clock, and he's jumping for it.
1: Oh,
0: zeros, not touching the ball. Then they put 1 second back on the clock. No one can understand why.
1: And their explanation afterwards.
0: Hours
1: was
0: later, the Big Ten releases a separate video that shows the other clock that no one sees, that only the officials have access to, that's not in the stadium, that's not on the broadcast, a different clock.
1: There's a mystery clock?
0: There's a different clock that shows when the player did touch the ball, as they said it did, there was 1 second left.
1: Where is this other clock?
0: Secret. Only six people have it. Officials. The officials have that clock.
1: They have their own clock? When did this happen?
0: Turns out the clock you're watching, not the clock. They have their own clock. Oh, and on our clock, there was a second left.
1: Can they put the official's clock on the screen so the rest of us can actually see what
0: feels
1: the
0: like
1: time
0: we've
1: is?
0: We've all thought that's what's happening the whole time. Turns out, no, they have their own clock.
1: Who knew?
0: And it's just the perfect amount of time off to allow. You want to know the real kick in the teeth?
1: Wow.
0: You want to know the real kick in the teeth? The real kick in the teeth is on the prior play. Michigan got a first down, and it was clocked with 8 seconds left, and they added a second to the clock to go from 8 to 9. And then they threw a Hail Mary, where time expired, and then they added another second to go to 1 second left and gave Michigan another Hail Mary.
1: This is why I don't watch sports anymore.
0: Good thing they reviewed it, right?
1: Someday you'll have me back in for my thoughts on replay.
0: Well, Then Michigan stormed the field. So if you hate Michigan, the good news is you get to make fun of that forever.
1: They stormed the field because they beat Western Michigan?
0: Yes.
1: Come on. They should not get a home game the rest of the season. That should be the penalty. No more home games the rest. It's, and I love the Mac. Western Michigan? Bo Schembechler would be turning over in his grave. I can't believe they stormed
0: the
1: field.
0: I told these guys the best part of
1: it. Woo, we beat the Broncos!
0: The best part was they had Kyle Whittingham on the field after, like right away in the pandemonium.
1: Yeah.
0: And the reporter asks him, you know, about the moment. And he's very much like,
1: we should
0: have
1: won.
0: The question is, what'd you learn about your team? And he goes like this, that we got a lot of work to do.
1: Yes, they do. No offense, but man. All right. Anything else? We're all good?
0: We're all good. I should go back and watch those Hail Marys one more time.
1: Don't do that to yourself.
0: Just free memo to every coach in the world.
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1: The defense takes a step back, and because of that, the offense will have to do more, will play faster, will have more passes, they will score more points. Allen will have his best statistical season in like 3 or 4 years, and it'll be ironic because people will say that's because McDermott stopped controlling the offense, when in reality it's because McDermott stopped controlling the defense.
2: Yeah. I liked your question the other day. 4 points from the offense or 4 fewer points by the defense? I'd go with 4 more points.
1: Yeah, where are they coming from? That's why I've always wanted them to get a receiver.
2: As we sit here this morning, again, I fully anticipate the defense in January will look better than the defense we see Sunday. But right now I would tell you they need 4 more points from the offense.
1: You going to any of these games, New Highmark? You got plans?
2: No, I can't afford the tickets.
1: Go with me? I'll take you to a game.
2: Is it free, or are you going to charge me like you did for the Carolina playoff game?
1: What about face value? It's not that much.
2: What is face value?
1: It's not secondary market value.
2: I went on the secondary market the other day. The only game, what was it? It was the Jets game in January, was the cheapest ticket on the secondary market, and that was still, I don't know, 200-something?
1: Just wait. Just wait. Right now,
2: it'll all come down?
1: Right now, the cheapest ticket to Detroit is back up.
2: Oh, I'm not even thinking about that.
1: But it went, again, like...
2: Is it 400,
1: any
2: 500?
1: Story about the price of tickets, it's using secondary tickets, is just a lie of a story.
2: Yes, it is. I do. That does bug me.
1: 4 months ago, the price was $680. 2 weeks ago, it was $350. Right now, it's $412.
2: Yeah. Well, if you invite me, I would consider going.
1: Face value.
2: Okay. I got to check and see if my limited income account can afford this.
1: Can you make it all the way up to the upper deck? Because I'm way up
2: there.
1: Hey,
2: yesterday, so I do tours in the falls. They just opened up a new thing called the Cataract Stairs. It goes from the bottom at the boat level all the way up to the top of Prospect Point. Mm. Set of stairs. Over 300 steps.
1: Wow.
2: Did that yesterday.
1: I wasn't suggesting it like you couldn't do it. I mean, the height.
2: Yes, you were.
1: No, like the heights. We got up to our seats, and my wife looked down, and I thought her face went white. She's like, whoa.
2: It is that steep, huh?
1: It's pretty steep.
2: I will tell you, in the old odd, you were never in the odd, were you?
1: No, but I've been in the Carrier Dome.
2: In the old odd, the oranges were the top seats. I was always scared to walk down to my row in the oranges because I thought, if I tumble, I will collapse down the steps, go flying over the railing, and hit down below and die. It was scary walking in the... So if it's that steep at the stadium...
1: It's pretty steep.
2: Walking down to your seat would be... Just kind of be careful. But I can handle steps. You let me know.
1: All right. Thanks for coming in.
2: Nice to see you.
1: Nice to see you too.
2: Always a pleasure.
1: Go Bills.
2: Go Bills.
1: We're picking the Bills, I think, someday this week with all of your recorded voice version of it. So, you know.
2: 17-0.
1: I'll be picking them just using your voice.
2: Okay.
1: Not
2: so it's
1: AI.
2: Actually your pick.
1: Yeah, my pick.
2: I would like people to know that it's your pick. So when the complaints come in, please send them to Jeremy.
1: I'm still going to call it Howard Picks the Bills. I'm just going to guess what you would pick.
2: Is that copyright infringement, trademark, patent, anything? Can I get money from that?
1: I think no, because I invented it.
2: That's a very good point. Duly noted. Thank you.
1: All right. Thanks for coming in.
2: All right.
1: Howard Simon here. Jeremy and Joe back in a moment here. What haven't we got to? Oh, let's get the quick little Hellebuck update. Insiders are talking about it a little bit more and talks of a 3-team trade. 3 teams maybe getting involved to make it happen. And the Sabres goalie going out.
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6: 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Just saw coming down the NHL wire that Fraser Minton of the Boston Bruins has signed a 7-year, $7 million contract. That's seven per for 7 years. He has played one full season in the NHL and scored 17 goals.
15: Yeah.
6: He is 21 years old, and he just signed the Tage contract.
15: Yep. And Zeev Bouyum over the weekend signed a monster deal with Vancouver, over $9 million, which is also crazy early. But this is like
6: hockey fans have to get ready for the NFL model. This is the passage of time.
15: Yeah, I think teams might think that the cap is going to go up more than even we expect, and they're trying to just get this all done now because it's going to get crazier and crazier.
6: This is another great example of if you're not trading, you will lose.
15: Yeah.
6: You will not ever find a young player in free agency. Here's a 21-year-old who scored 17 goals locked up for 7 years.
15: Yep. And he's good, but he's, you said it.
6: You're just never going to find him.
15: Very little.
6: It was his rookie season. He's 10th in the Calder.
15: Yep.
6: And he might be very, very good, but you will just never get a young player.
15: No. And it's just too hard.
6: Which the flip side of that is, you know, like what's Konstantin Hellenius going to get in his first contract?
15: Yeah.
6: Seriously, Jarmo might want to think about this. We can all sit here and talk about how much you love Kulik, Oslin, Hellenius. Am I missing one in there? Who's the other one?
15: Kulik, Oslin, Hellenius.
6: Yeah, those are three.
15: Yeah, that's the three.
6: Okay. If all three of them become who you think they're going to be, that's massive gobs and gobs of money.
15: Mm-hmm.
6: And maybe you're going to think, I am only going to want to pay two of the three, and then I'm going to want to have one that I've drafted or developed. So, young players are worth a lot because you have not yet paid them a lot. And the flip side is you soon will.
15: Yeah, they absolutely. And that's part of, I think it might have been smart to burn a year off of Konsta's deal last year.
6: For sure.
15: Like burn that, get that done. That you can get closer to signing him long term earlier.
6: It's been something to see for a while. Wow, burning a year, it's been quite obvious there's a good reason to do it, to get a guy to sign quicker because you can't sign them until they get to a certain, it's not like football, you can just sign them tomorrow.
15: Right.
6: You have to wait.
15: Couldn't do the Christian Gonzalez thing.
6: Right.
15: Like, get the deal. I need the deal now, even though I'm under team control for another 3 years.
6: Right, right.
15: You've got to play it out. And, you know, you get 1 year out. So they're closer to that Konsta extension than they would be had they waited. And I think that's going to end up benefiting them if the cap does do what I think everybody thinks it's going to do. And that's good, smart business, I think.
6: NHL training camps open in a week.
15: Yes, they do.
6: Pretty much 1 week from tomorrow. The preseason begins the 19th. We're 11 days from the start of the NHL preseason.
15: Sneaking up.
6: Yeah. And I'd mentioned the latest on Connor Hellebuck. I would imagine the Sabres are still very much courting.
15: That's the buzz.
6: The insiders have it as they're still doing that. So a few pieces over the weekend. One from Elliot Friedman, one from Jeff Merrick. Friedman, long weekend, so this might have been Friday or Saturday, said the Jets have Stuart Skinner. They're going to need another goalie. Is there another goalie they're willing to say, hey, that gives us an acceptable tandem for what we're about to lose? Carolina, Buffalo have extra goalies speculated to be available. Jeff Merrick said, as part of the Sekeres and Price show, he has a wide frame of teams he can be traded to. We're all wonder wondering, okay, how does he get to Buffalo? Is there a three-way deal here? New Jersey,

0: called Carolina. Do they come in San Jose? The idea that I saw most recently suggested was that Alex Lyon would be on the move.
1: Yeah.
0: And that's how they would make this happen. Now, if the Sabres were to do that, now they have a cap crunch and they have to do something, because I don't think they can.
1: You're not going to want to have Lukanen and
0: right
1: and Hellebuck's deals. It's not a deal breaker that it would be that you'd have both of them, but I don't think they coexist as goaltenders, let alone the contracts.
0: Right.
1: So I think that would come with a corresponding move, I would assume. I think no matter what, if the Sabres trade for Hellebuck, Lukanen is no longer on the Sabres,
0: sure,
1: whether he's in the deal or not.
0: It's a matter of time.
1: He's done. That job is filled.
0: He would ask out.
1: Yeah, he'd want to leave. It's just not a spot where you want to be behind that guy as a goalie that thinks you can play 50 plus games.
0: Yeah.
1: And so the three team deal, I brought this up before the draft as an idea with Carolina, because part of the deal with Winnipeg is they want a young guy that could potentially be a long-term starter. Buffalo doesn't, other than Lukanen, who it doesn't sound like wants to go, have that to offer. Unless they really think highly of Colton Ellis, but I don't think that's going to be in a deal for Hellebuck. That just doesn't feel like it's a piece that they'd be interested enough in. And my thought was trade Lyon to Carolina and get them to send Kochetkov up to Winnipeg. Carolina is very comfortable with a rotating set of goalies, and Lyon, I think, would fit very well what they do. He's very consistent. He plays a style that I think would be a really good fit with Carolina, and I think it would make sense. They would be willing to do it because that's the kind of thing they do. Freddie Anderson, they've got all kinds of guys that are, I think, of the Lyon archetype.
0: Yeah.
1: And that, I think, could solve one of the issues that Winnipeg is facing, that there's not what they want out there. That could be a way around that problem with Buffalo. And because I don't think Carolina or New Jersey, two of the teams that Merrick mentioned as possibilities in a three-team trade, would be that interested in Hellebuck himself. Those are two. I've made this point about Sonny Mehta, and Eric Tulsky in Carolina is the same way. Hyper-analytically focused general managers, and a 33-year-old goalie that had a down year is not a hyper-analytical guy move. It's just not. The analytics will tell you can get by with anybody in net, and those guys are more likely to follow that philosophy than anybody. And so, therefore, I think it makes sense for them to say, well, if we could add a piece we think might be 20% better or more consistent for us in net, by getting a veteran and moving out a young guy that's been hurt for us a lot, Kochetkov, I think that would make sense. And so I think there's a real possibility of a three-way deal getting done here if the Sabres do end up acquiring Hellebuck.
0: Extendo Sports coming up. We'll keep you updated on Hellebuck if anything changes there. But, yeah, training camp's pretty much a week from tomorrow, Thursday. And the NHL's preseason begins next weekend. Not this one, not this coming weekend. The weekend after this coming weekend. That's next weekend. I feel like maybe we should argue about that. Anyway, Extendo Sports in the Northtown Automotive Extra Point Show.
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0: 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I went to an MLS game this weekend. I went to see the Columbus Crew. And it was awesome. Beautiful 20,000-person stadium. Just, man. You know, there's an old proverb. Is it a proverb? The best time to plant a tree is now. No, sorry. It's the best time to plant a tree is 30 years ago. The second best time is now.
1: Right.
0: Columbus, the Crew are 30 years old, 1996.
1: Wow.
0: 30 years ago, they planted a tree, and man, I am jealous.
17: Yeah?
0: Yeah. Yeah. Beautiful, beautiful soccer stadium, great seats, great sight lines, food, breweries, beers, pizza, bustling scene. Like, Columbus is a cool city, and I've been to the football stadium, to a Buckeyes game, been to the Blue Jackets, where the Sabres open the season, by the way, in like 3 weeks.
1: Yep.
0: 1, 2, 3 weeks and 2 days.
17: It's coming quick.
0: 3 weeks and 2 days, the Sabres have a game that counts. and the Crew. And we walked right by the baseball stadium all down there as well where the Clippers play. But man, it made me jealous. So, anyway.
1: Very cool.
0: Very cool. Very cool. What else happened? Yeah, I don't know.
1: How'd Arsenal do?
0: They won. Yeah, Arsenal nice. Beat Chelsea. Big win. Big win.
1: United absolutely blew a one goal lead twice in the last 20 minutes of the game.
0: Against Everton.
1: It was not good.
0: Yeah.
1: Their new center back absolutely screamed one in the 95th minute to get it to a draw. Tough.
0: It was a heck of a shot.
1: It was really, really something. Yeah. It was like a defenseman coming off the bench, like walking into a one-timer full speed from the blue line and just like hammering it through the net.
0: Yeah. Arsenal beat Chelsea. They were down 1-0 at 2 minutes in and came back to win 2-1. Check out the second goal. There's a beautiful, like, what looks cooler than when there's a dummy, right, where the pass goes, you pretend to take it,
1: yeah.
0: You dummy up, hover, oh, man, it's pretty nice.
1: It's good stuff.
0: They won. All they did was win. Champions League games today and tomorrow, by the way. All right, we're back tomorrow with Joe Marino, among others.
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0: Oh, good morning. Happy Tuesday. Happy game week. Zach Jones, Derek Kramer, Northtown Automotive Extra Point Show. Hope you had a wonderful Labor Day weekend. Hope you got some time off, got to reset, recharge. As we dive headfirst into football. There we go.
31: NFL football begins tomorrow.
0: That, has that hit you yet, either? Like, I talked about it a little bit
31: that
0: last
31: that it's tomorrow?
0: Week. Yeah.
31: No.
0: Well, no, that, yeah, I mean, ultimately that it's tomorrow, but also just that we're going to have a game on a Wednesday to open up the season.
31: That's weird. That's still
0: weird.
31: Very weird.
0: I'm game for it. I like it. It's kind of worked for me now with this short week. We're going to have football every day, ultimately, but today. Because we had a game last night after some delays, again, because that was all the rage for week one was delaying football games.
31: Right.
0: But it does feel weird that the opening day game is going to be on a Wednesday night. Thursday is going to be the Australia game. Friday we'll have college football. Saturday's college football. And then Sunday we're into NFL football. It's not that it's come out of nowhere, not at all. It's just more Wednesday feels a little weird to start the NFL season because we're playing in Australia, of all places, on Thursday.
2: I say that, but they also did play in Brazil the last 2 years, so it's not ultimately that weird. But it is weird. I always

0: feel like those games are weird. And I don't know why, but it just always feels like it's too out of place. It's like almost like it's forced.
1: Oh, it's totally forced. I think that's – see, that's the funny thing. I mean, we all are addicted to football. We love watching it. We're there 24/7. We're rocking and rolling with it, the whole thing. But most of the world, I don't think, like, cares. So when you see an NFL football game or a college football game played overseas, it does feel strange. Like I said this during week zero. The Dublin game, for me, in college football, has never been good. Not once have I enjoyed the Dublin game. It's on. I watch it. But I complain to myself or on social media the entire way. It's never a good product. But we get through it because it's the first one, right? The Hall of Fame game is in many ways kind of a similar thing of that, of like, it's the first one. We all get through it. We know exactly what it is. But, yeah, us having a game in Australia, it being a standalone one kind of feels weird. You know, it doesn't lead into anything else. It's forcing the season to get started a little bit earlier. I don't know, but I do like the idea now of just after really only having baseball for the last month and a half, 2 months, after having a summer that was full of sports with the World Cup being the United States, Canada, and Mexico, and like that was just for many people for a month and a half was just every day you were locked into a game or a couple of them. I have been waiting with pretty poor patience for football to get back here. And now that we're there, like, I mean, I was glued to the TV this weekend watching college football. Glued to it. And for a schedule that ultimately wasn't all that great in terms of just the matchups on paper, we got some pretty good games. We got some close games.
0: We got some interesting games.
1: We got some fun storylines out of it. I think
0: we got some not-so-fun storylines out of it.
1: Absolutely. Oh, I do want to start with the positive. I do want to give my thoughts on Michigan, Western Michigan, before we kind of dive too deep into the show. Sal's probably going to be jumping on with us at 11, and you know, we may kind of like lose the time a little bit here, so I do want to start there. The positive, though, for me was, you remember last year, and the start of the season was, oh no, every big name isn't playing well. Every name you're expecting to come out in the 2026 draft, and I'm being hyperbolic when I say that, but it just felt like every big name that was coming out in the 2026 draft and that was sort of being billed as the big names to watch this season all kind of cratered early. Cade Klubnik and Garrett Nussmeier were bad. Arch Manning was awful versus Ohio State. The receiver class was already going in to not be all that great, and it's just – it kind of had this like sour feeling around
0: this. Lenore Sellers had a terrible open.
1: He wasn't very good, and it just kind of – it all eventually gave way to Fernando Mendoza taking over, and it's just quarterbacks that I'm talking about. But that's what it was, where the opposite has been true through week one. Darian Mensah for Miami kind of gets the week going. Him and Malachi Toney breaking records against Stanford, where it was just like they are totally dialed in. They're killing it. Look how amazing they look. Levitt has a bad pick early for LSU, but it's more just – it's kind of a bad throw, kind of bounces out of a guy's hands and into the arms of the defender. After that, he just has four total touchdowns, two passing, two rushing, and he just carves up Clemson, kills him.
0: Kind of coasts.
1: Yep. Arch looks very, very good against Texas Tech. Sellers looks good in his opener as well. Julian Sayin looked very good for Ohio State. Dante Moore put up his career best in passing yards with Oregon. It was just anyone and everyone you had thought of played well. Ryan Wingo, wide receiver in this draft class for Texas, looked very good. Moore for Oregon looked very good. KJ Carr, the Rutgers receiver, looked awesome in a loss, but awesome.
0: Still was amazing.
1: And so it was the complete opposite where, you know, last season started with kind of a whimper of like, oh, is this the draft class we might be looking at? Like, this isn't a good start. The complete opposite was true this week, where just it seemed like every good team showed out very, very well. Every good player showed out very well. We had like 15 different Heisman poses from 15 different players in week one, which seems like a record, I'm not going to lie. And then we had some close games, right? Baylor-Auburn gets completely lost in the shuffle because of what happens later that night with Michigan-Western Michigan.
0: Yep.
1: But Baylor-Auburn was awesome. It's a low-scoring game. But you have right at the end, Baylor does score. It's awesome. Here we go. And they do what I love, which is we're not going to go for a tie. We're not going to go for overtime here. We're going to go for the win. And they don't get it. And it's one of those situations of you're a hero if it works, you're a dunce if it doesn't. I think if I'm a Baylor fan, I like that my head coach, I like that my team went for the win.
2: You still go for the win. Absolutely. 1,000%.
1: Instead of leaving it up to interpretation or leaving it up to maybe some randomness in overtime, go for the win now. Get them while you got them. Everything is moving in your favor. You drove right down the field. You scored. Here we go. It doesn't happen. It doesn't work. They lose 17-16. Still a great game. Wasn't the prettiest contest by any means, but a very, very exciting game. Not the most high-octane offenses, but it didn't really matter. Ole Miss Louisville was just a flat-out fun, entertaining football
2: game.
1: Yes,
2: it was.
1: The second half in particular. Trinidad Chambliss looks like an NFL quarterback. To the extent,
2: looks like
1: I'm
2: a guy who
1: sure.
2: got a sixth year of eligibility.
1: Right. To the extent of an NFL quarterback, I'm not sure. He has that little bit of Russell Wilson in his game of just being a baller. Like early on, if you remember Russ Wilson before he was bad, it just he seemed to make everyone around him better. The deep balls were always exactly where they needed to be. He would make the perfect run at the perfect time. He was never the best quarterback in football, but that's why we eventually get to the Let Russ Cook movement. It just when he was on, he was on. And it's sort of the vibe Chambliss gives me at Ole Miss is just he kind of knows how to make it work, and he's really, really good. And now it's his second year with Ole Miss. It's his, as you joked, sixth year of eligibility. So, like, he's been there and done that. And then randomly this kid from Louisville, who no one had – I had not heard of this Luke Kienholz or Lincoln Kienholz guy once. I think he was an Ohio State recruit that never hit. Shows up at Louisville, and he's a baller. Over 300 yards, 2 touchdowns. I think he had a rushing touchdown as well. Yep, he had over 60 yards there. Just an offensive explosion. I expect neither of those teams to be in conference championships. I think one of them will be a playoff team, but that'll never take away week one from me.
2: And then also, like Boise State-Oregon is a fantastic game. Oregon has to survive the Broncos. And...
1: yeah.
2: They get a touchdown late, or no, I'd say midway through the fourth quarter, and mm-hmm. it gives them a lead that they would never relinquish, and like everything is kind of held down in check after that. But Oregon survives a nasty scare. And then...
1: well, real quick, yep. I have a funny thing on Boise State, Oregon. So I had family over to the apartment, and it was my niece was coming over. And so I see it goes to 4th-and-3. And I'm like, okay, and this is bad on me. This is bad on me. But I assumed they're going to kick a field goal here. They're going to get points and kind of keep this ball rolling here as Oregon is stormed back. I leave the room to go to the window to wave to her. You know, she's coming in and blah, blah, blah. So, like, niece is coming in. I then go back to the couch and just kind of set up. And I'm like, it says 24-24. What happened? What did I miss?
2: I think.
1: And so I had to go back to, like, watch Boise State go for it on fourth down to score because I sat down and the family's in there and I'm like, that shouldn't be 24-24. What happened? What have I missed?
2: I don't think you made the wrong decision. Family comes first.
1: I only went because I didn't think they were going for it on fourth.
2: Yeah, but like you didn't make a wrong call. You just didn't expect that call.
1: No, that's right.
2: And that's perfectly fine. That's normal. But no, Boise State always is a little punchy. They always have been, even since the old FBS, what was it? The
1: BCS
2: system. Era. Yes. So they've always been punchy. And I hope that the Pac-12 state
1: yep,
2: is Pac-12 allowed state. To thrive a little bit with Boise State as its, you know, one of its more powerful schools.
1: There is a world, and now we'll get to Western Michigan, Michigan here. And this is probably where we're going to spend most of this segment, I would imagine. There is a world in which Boise State holds on to beat Oregon. And however that works out, they hold on to beat them.
2: They don't allow that last touchdown drive.
1: Right, the big touchdown to end it. And equally, there is a world in which Western Michigan beats Michigan. I would say that one more likely than Boise State, Oregon. Those two teams play on September 26th at Western Michigan in Kalamazoo. That could have been, and maybe still could be, a major game with playoff implications for the Group of Six. We know Notre Dame's going to always kind of be there. But if Boise State had beaten Oregon and Western Michigan had beaten Michigan, the winner of that game in late September, number one, thinks we're running the table. And number two, strong chance they have two wins over top 25 teams in the first 4 weeks.
2: And then there would be an opportunity for you really have inside position for the Group of Six.
1: Because now all of a sudden your resume perhaps looks better. than teams like Notre Dame, who on paper are better than either of those teams. It's not that. It's just more all of a sudden a school like Boise State or Western Michigan would have a very, very good resume when in normal circumstances they don't. And so it doesn't ultimately happen. I still think it's going to be a majorly important game come September 26th, but to Western Michigan and the screw job that took place in Ann Arbor.
2: I feel sick for that sort of thing. Like, you could see the shots on the sideline when the play is initially made, too, of like, you know, there's some people celebrating. There's some that are not, like, it looked like their quarterback was, like, not celebrating yet. He kind of
1: understood. Doesn't totally hit, yeah.
2: He kind of understood, like, there's some potential voodoo afoot. But there's enough people on the sideline celebrating, and it's like that moment getting taken away from them. And what really seems to be heinous conditions is a little ridiculous in and of itself. In and of itself, just the human element. Thinking that you won the game as these kids, you pulled off this major upset. It's one of those games that goes down in Western Michigan history. And now, well, it sure does in a much different light.
1: Right, and yeah, I was saying it over the weekend too, like I just hanging out with family and talking about it. I was like, you know, the beautiful thing about college football is no one has to acknowledge realistically that Michigan won. Like, yes, the record shows they're 1-0, but I think the AP poll comes out at noon today. They should be out of it. They should be out, and they absolutely can be. Every voter can sit there and go, no, you're not a top 25 team, you're out. Number one, we think you should have won this game by 27 points. I think they were 27.5-point favorites in that game. So already at home, it's a one-point win. And the win is, in many ways, with an asterisk of you were gifted another play because of a random third clock that is actually the official clock and only a handful of people get to see it. That doesn't sit right with most of the country, from what I've seen on social media. And I imagine many of those voters are part of that most of the country it not sitting right with. And so that is the beautiful part of it, is that Michigan can ultimately leave that weekend as not a top 25 team. And realistically, if you're a Michigan fan waking up this morning, hell, waking up on Sunday, you should feel horrendous about the state of your football team. You bring in Kyle Whittingham from Utah. He brings in his offensive coordinator. You run none of what Utah does. It looks completely alien to what you thought you'd see. Why? Because your quarterback that cost over $10 million over 4 years is terrible. Bryce Underwood is awful.
2: Yeah, he's not good. I don't understand the fanfare around him.
1: Number one, he was the number one ranked quarterback coming out of his class. So there's already a buildup there of what could Bryce Underwood do? Michigan now finally has a quarterback. They have a toolsy quarterback. That's obviously the big part of this year. Michigan typically has the game managers. They have the guys that are not going to be successful in the NFL unless your name is Tom Brady, in which he was never like the full-time starter at Michigan, much like a Joe Montana at Notre Dame. He's never really the full-time starter. There are outliers. There is going to be. But for the most part, like, you don't touch Michigan quarterbacks. They're going to run the ball. They're going to play great defense. It's old school Big Ten football.
2: Even now, you drafted a J.J. McCarthy, and it looks like that.
1: It
2: is
1: went exactly.
2: Proven.
1: It's probably it should have.
2: It's being proven, and I'm never scout the helmet guy. But there is a lack of development in terms of Michigan quarterbacks because of the fact that they play a system that doesn't rely on high end quarterback play.
1: No, relies on don't turn the ball over. We're going to run the ball. Make smart throws, and our defense is going to keep us in this game. I mean, it's old school.
2: That's how
1: Big
2: it's
1: Ten
2: been.
1: Football.
2: It's old school Big Ten football, and it's how Michigan has thrived more times than not historically.
1: Mm-hmm. I mean, they win their national championship off of McCarthy handoff and make like a few special plays here or there, which is sort of what I fell in love with him. Of like, man, if you actually put him with an offense that wants to throw the ball, maybe we've got something here. That proved to be super incorrect.
2: I would say probably the best Michigan quarterback.
1: Chad Henne.
2: I would argue Denard Robinson.
1: He was definitely different from like every other.
2: He was different
1: Michigan
2: from every Michigan quarterback. He was special in one way. The man could run like it was no tomorrow.
1: Mm-hmm.
2: And he would dazzle left and right. But Robinson does ultimately become an NFL draft pick and he changes positions.
1: Yep.
2: But he does stick around for a cup of coffee with the Jaguars.
1: Yeah.
2: But, like, that's the last Michigan quarterback that I would think, like,
1: was even interesting.
2: Yes.
1: like that's remotely the thing. Was interesting. Even interesting. And they, so that's where I think Underwood and a lot of the fanfare around him was like, oh, this is different. This is signaling a different kind of Michigan. And then, of course, there's also, and I tweeted about this too, you know, everyone's seeing the NIL numbers. It's funny looking back with Bryce Underwood, him flipping his commitment to stay in Michigan sort of signals the beginning of the end for Brian Kelly at LSU. Brian Kelly's LSU teams were sort of, we just need to wait until we see what Bryce Underwood is. Just wait until Underwood's on campus. Then we'll get a fair look at Brian Kelly's time at LSU. Well, he never gets Underwood. And then they have a bad season last year and he's fired. But there were other teams that sort of fell in love with him. He is just all tools. The Hail Mary, the first one, the reason why we're even getting a second chance at this, if you're Michigan, is he botches it. He takes, number one, too long. That's not part of the botching it in this case, but he takes too long to throw it, and then he throws it too deep. No one can make a play on it.
2: He puts too much on it to where it's out of bounds, and the game should have been over.
1: The game should have been over. He eventually makes right the second time.
2: Well, he makes right is also different here, Zach. He's pressured.
1: Yeah.
2: He has to throw that ball.
1: He has to heave it.
2: He does not get time to set up as well as the first time where he moves around.
1: Mm-hmm.
2: Where you said, takes too long. He's kind of forced into the second one. He might have screwed it up on his own.
1: Oh, he could have done it again. There's no doubt in my mind
2: like,
1: he could have
2: done it again. He has to throw that thing falling backwards. Why do you think it ends up in terms of air yards traveled right near the end zone line?
1: Yeah.
2: He probably puts it too much mustard on it again.
1: It's just, if I'm a Michigan fan, and this is also to the fans that stormed the field afterwards, there's nothing you should feel good about with that game. Nothing.
2: Nothing.
1: Nothing. You were over 25-point favorites against Western Michigan. It ultimately ends up being a one-point win in which most of the country doesn't even really acknowledge that that's fair or that's right. I mean, we have like big-time college football reporters and talk show hosts like Josh Pate going on 15-minute rants about how the injustice of it all because of this random third camera that no one knew existed that apparently wasn't synced up with the stadium clock, which is the one that the TV broadcasts use, which in the NFL is the official clock, but apparently in college it's not. It all seems very, very shady in a way that, no, was the game fixed for Michigan? Probably not. But how it looks is, of course Michigan's going to get another try at this, because why would they not? It's Michigan. We can't have them lose. They're a big brand in the Big Ten. But my point is, and kind of going forward, is if I'm a Michigan fan, I'd rather be 0-1. Because then at least things might start changing. Now, Winningham may have a reason to remove Bryce Underwood. You might be able to tell the boosters who paid a ton of money for him, hey, guys, no, we're worse when he's playing. We're going to bench him. Because that's where we're getting to in college football as well, is much like the NFL. Deshaun Watson, in some ways, or you could at least argue, has to play because of the contract. You have to make some of that worth it. I do like the theory, though, that Cleveland is starting him because their first two games are on the road and they're going to bench him before they get home. And they'll have two games to see
2: mind
1: bad
2: that
1: play.
2: Theory, yep.
1: But that's always been an argument with Deshaun Watson, is you have to play him. You've paid him this much money. You have to get something out of it. For Underwood, it's the same thing. We paid him all this money. He's supposed to change the program. We've got to get something out of this. If you lost after how bad he played, there's an immediate argument of, no, you don't.
2: No, you don't. And that's the beauty of, I guess that's where there's an underlying beauty, so to say, of this free-for-all era in college football. Okay, cool. You got all this NIL money. You're still not our best option. I'm sitting you. You got your money. But I don't need to hold on to you. Why? Because, all right, say you're not really gelling in the system.
1: Mm-hmm.
2: You're going to leave anyway. There's no loyalty anymore. And you can use that a little bit to your advantage.
1: A little bit, yeah.
2: That you don't think that he's the best player? Who cares that the boosters paid you that much?
1: I do wonder, though, if the Underwood situation is almost used like a Jamarcus Russell situation of it kind of forces college football to change, much how the NFL had to change it's not immediate Jamarcus Russell, right? Like Sam Bradford comes later and he has like a massive contract.
2: Right.
1: But Russell is used as the example of like, we can't have rookies demanding this crazy money. Likewise with college football, we can't have these 18-year-olds that have never played a college down yet demanding this crazy amount of money. We can't have that. It's putting us in bad situations. We're not actually able to bring

0: in good players. And this is where, again, I get to my point in college football of some of these players may go to smaller teams to get reps early and then jump to the bigger programs. I think when you get a guy that's going to 3-4 schools in 4 or 5 years, we have an issue, right? I don't love that Darian Mensah has gone from Tulane to Duke to Miami. I don't love that. He is talented enough that he didn't have to. I don't love that. But a guy like Bryce Underwood probably would have really flourished if he had gone to a Tulane or an East Carolina, you know, whatever, a smaller team where he could have refined his fundamentals, gotten better, and eventually makes the jump to Michigan or whatever. Instead, now he's just a disaster right away, and most people see him almost as like a thief because he took $10.4 million from Michigan and he can't play football.
1: Yeah. And it's kind of funny. We started talking about Michigan here, but we really haven't gotten over like the crux of that game and that incident and what has happened. So I do think we're going to have to expand on this.
0: The problem is,
1: we're up on the break.
0: I agree, we really haven't. The problem is, though, it's been a couple days and like the MAC commissioner's not doing anything. Western Michigan's president's not doing anything. Like it, the result will stand. It doesn't sound right. It doesn't look good at all, but the result's going to stand.
1: Well, considering the reaction there or lack thereof, I guess hindsight's 20/20 in this, but I also think that it would have been better for people to just straight up say, no, we screwed up. The result has to stand, but we screwed it up.
0: Like, ooh, I wonder how that would have went. Because I think in many instances, you're right, of just like admit,
1: if you admit wrongdoing, people tend to let it go.
0: I wonder how that would have went, though.
1: If you say, crap, that's our bad. I don't know where this sort of thing came from.
0: Mm-hmm.
1: You tend to be forgiven. But to put out the erroneous statement, I'm surprised there's no real pushback going on here. Maybe it's because it's Labor Day weekend. People just want it off. Maybe Western Michigan is too busy throwing up in the corner.
0: Or Western Michigan wants to keep the money they got and don't want to burn any bridges.
1: And that's the other part.
0: And that is maybe a bigger point, too, of Western Michigan got paid what? I mean, what was UMass Rutgers, like $1.5
1: million? Yep.
0: Maybe, probably Western Michigan got more.
1: Right.
0: To come to the big house.
1: God. That's
0: you don't want to burn bridges down the road of in 5-6 years.
1: I don't like that point, but it's right.
0: It's probably a big part of this of let's not burn any bridges here. Western Michigan season is not all of a sudden down the drain. If anything, they can go like 11-1, win the MAC and look incredible. And we all look at that Michigan game going, we all really knew who won. Michigan is still the one kind of losing in this situation. We all know they
1: they're still losing no matter what.
0: And they're probably getting whooped on by Oklahoma next week. So immediately their season is going to go down the drain. I think for Western Michigan, once tempers settle, it becomes this is not a fight we want to have. We don't win in this. The result's not going to get flipped. The country is already, for the most part, on our side. Let's not burn bridges where we're making $2.5, $3 million in a football game. Let's not do anything too rash and go off and play the rest of our schedule as we go and let Michigan burn. Like, we're all good. We're fine. It sucks because it's not right to the players. It's not right to the fans. But I can understand the school's point of view on it. 803-0550, the number to call if you want to jump on. Give your thoughts on the college football weekend that was. But for most of today, it is week one. It is game week as the Bills are going to be traveling to Houston on Sunday at 1 o'clock to play the Texans. I've tweeted out if you want to jump on, vibe check for this week. How are you feeling as we enter week one? The Bills seem, for the most part, very healthy, but they're going to a building they have not won in since 06. We'll have Sakpacha jumping on with us at 11 o'clock, but the rest of the way is free for you to give your thoughts as we roll along here on a Tuesday following the holiday weekend. 803-0550, again, the number to call. Zach Jones, Derek Kramer on the Northtown Automotive X Point Show. 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
14: 10, 9 seconds remaining. Deep drop. Underwood, 5 seconds left. Underwood's going to toss it towards the end zone, into the crowd, and out of bounds. Time expires. It's the attack from the MAC. Western Michigan sends shockwaves across the college football world.
15: After review, there's 1 second remaining in the game. Third down.
16: You know, our inset clock is showing it at zero. Apparently, their system is showing it at one.
14: On third down, deep drop, going to unload it towards the end zone, into the crowd, and it's caught! J.J. Buchanan! Touchdown! A miracle at Michigan Stadium!
17: Fun times.
18: To have two banger calls, though, is actually like a rare opportunity for play-by-play.
17: It's good.
18: To go from attack from the MAC, I'm like, oh, think about what was lost there. And then immediately pulling around, it's a miracle at Michigan. And I'm like, okay, this guy still had the juice.
17: He still got it, yeah. He had calls juice. Ready for both, which
18: He's
17: is
18: He's ready for both of them. He got, that's the thing, to be ready for both of them and to actually be able to use both of them is a scenario that no play-by-play person ever thinks is possible.
17: Very rarely does that ever happen.
18: Very rarely you get to use both of the send-offs.
17: Last thing on this, I do want to get to the NFL and the Bills, of course, in this game week.

0: But so I'm on a delay with the TV I have by about a minute. Mm-hmm. So whenever stuff like this does happen or we're getting close to this, I have to put the phone away so I don't get spoiled. It's, you know, the same with hockey. I know many people deal with that. It's not a, you know, just a me thing. But after the Hail Mary happened, I did go on Twitter because I was super excited. I want to see people's reactions. And it was a lot of people like tweeting out like, you know, Western Michigan officially takes down Michigan, blah, blah, blah, all that. The review is not long necessarily, but it's long enough and enough happens to where, yeah, people were like, Michigan officially's 0-1. Like, and they have lost to Western Michigan. This is the start of the Kyle Whittingham era. He's already on the hot seat, blah, blah, blah, blah, blah. And then it comes back to that. And now you have this. And I think for the most part, though, it's one of those, like, college college and pros can be so similar, but also I think so differently in many ways. I've talked about it where, you know, in the NFL, every win matters. In college, every win matters as well. But for teams like Florida State, I think many Florida State fans wanted them to lose last night to SMU. There may also have gotten to a point Michigan fans of wanting to see their team lose on Saturday because Underwood isn't it. Like I mentioned, like you want to just get to that next quarterback. Let's not have the win and the justification to keep him because he does, you know, the Hail Mary pass is his pass. He does hit on it. It's just, oh, where Michigan fans are at right now. Like I do in some ways kind of feel bad for him because I've been there. Like as a Texas fan, for much of my Texas fandom, it was we're never going to get back. Like this is horrible. Where for Michigan fans, yes, you have the national championship is never going to get taken away. There is also the weird feeling of like, yeah, like all of our players though, like have sucked in the NFL on the national championship team. They have not been stars on the national stage.
1: Even Harbaugh hasn't gotten back to that level in the NFL.
0: Right. It was assumed that like immediately the Chargers would be right back to it. He only won playoff games. He was in NFC championships all the time with San Francisco. He's going to do it right away with the Chargers. They're 0-2 in playoff games and they haven't looked good in either of them. Whether that be against New England or Houston from 2 years ago, they have not looked good. McCarthy is almost an embarrassment to the brand of Michigan with how bad he has been in Minnesota. And now to have this, it's not the end of the world. They're probably going to still win like 7-8 games. I still think Kyle Whittingham is an amazing coach for what he was able to do. Utah taking Urban Meyer and what he started there and just running with it. But it's you got to feel gross getting ready for that Oklahoma game knowing – almost assuredly, you're going to get blown out.
1: Oh,
0: your quarterback can't play.
1: Your quarterback's not that good. And, I mean, here's the thing, though. I don't know how much of it is going to be, like, being worried about it. Because sometimes it is just, no, you put your head down, you forget about it, and you move on. Like, that never happened.
0: Mm-hmm.
1: Like, as a Michigan fan, you just try to put that one away, say, okay, we're 1-0, we're 1-0. I don't care. How it happened, we got through that. Now you need to actually show me something against Oklahoma. But it was still very weird to see like the crowd storming the field.
0: Oh, it was awful.
1: Against a MAC school.
0: If I was in that crowd, if I was a Michigan student, I would have hung my head in shame and quickly got out of that stadium, going back to my dorm room. We are not hitting the bars tonight. Absolutely not. Going right back to the dorm of the apartment. And if any of my buddies ask, how was the game yesterday? No idea. I wasn't there. No idea. Didn't go.
1: I left early.
0: anything to not have me at the scene of the crime at the end of that game. Absolutely not.
1: Nothing to even theorize that I was on that field.
0: Yep.
1: No chance. Nope. I left early. I'm good.
0: I would gaslight every single person I knew. They'd be like, I saw you on the Jumbotron. No, you didn't. Get a haircut the next day, too. Make sure. She'd be like, no.
1: Shave the face. If you had the facial hair, just shave it all completely. Be like, nope, that wasn't me.
0: No chance. Would you ever equate me with that farce? I don't want anyone. No. Mm-mm.
1: That's like the equivalent for people would probably be like if the Bills stormed the field for like a last second win against the Jets.
0: Jets are like 0-9, whatever it is. And that, nope. No, yeah. You survived in advance. Take a deep breath. Let's all go home.
1: Pro teams don't have fans storming the field, of course, but like
0: not always, but sometimes.
1: It's hilariously rare.
0: Yep.
1: But like that would be its equivalent, really. Just trying to tie it back here.
0: Yeah, it's awful.
1: It's like cool. You beat the Jets, and I'm not dismissing what Western Michigan did. You basically beat Michigan. That doesn't mean I'm trying to call you the Jets.
0: No,
1: but the talent discrepancy between the two rosters of a MAC school and a Big Ten program that is known to be part of the zeitgeist of the Big Ten

0: there is going to be a major discrepancy there.
1: Oh, absolutely. Absolutely there is. And there is, just flat out. 803-0550, the number to call. Now, though, turning our attention to the Bills, as I have mentioned, it is game week. Bills are on the road, week one this Sunday against the Houston Texans. And this is something I've kind of talked about a little bit here, but I like looking at it from the Texan side of things. I saw this from this morning on Twitter, at Texans commenter. He basically just tweeted out, what's different between the Texans and the Bills from this year to last year? Boy, it is a ton. It is so much difference, I think, for both teams. The only thing that's not majorly different for the Texans, their coaching and scheme. It's all the same. For the Bills, that's different. But you look at the Texans, coming back or new for them on offense, C.J. Stroud, David Montgomery, Marlon Keene, Kayshon Boutte, Kalen Rutledge, Evan Brown. A lot of those guys are on the offensive line, but Stroud, right? That almost infamously, the Bills lose to Davis Mills. David Montgomery's coming in, pointing to he's going to be their number one back. Him and Woody Marks going to be kind of going back and forth there. They do, though, not have Jaden Higgins. That's where Kayshon Boutte comes in here, that he's going to have to take up the lion's share of what Higgins was going to be, as most assumed, a very exciting number two option for the Texans. Now he's going to be out for the year. On defense, they also bring in quite a bit. Jalen Petrie doesn't play in that game last year. An elite level safety, one of the better in football, didn't play last year. Reed Blankenship. Jadeveon Clowney, as he puts here, seems likely. Logan Hall. Caden McDonald, who in the preseason looked very good coming in from the interior, working with that defensive line. You'd imagine he's going to look very good. Jalen Smith and Wade Woodez, again, seems likely. Defensive losses, it's Tim Settle, EJ Speed, and Denico Autry. Nothing crazy. And then, as I mentioned, no coaching scheme changes. But that is a different-looking team than what the Texans had last year. For the Bills, on offense, what's either coming in or has been added, Kincaid, Coleman, DJ Moore, Skylar Bell. I think in terms of an offense that really struggled the last two meetings, and specifically this last one where Allen had 8 sacks, those I think are pretty important. We already talked about the importance with Dalton Kincaid when he's on the Bills. They average like a touchdown more per game. Now you add DJ Moore into that factor. How much does that give you that extra oomph that you need to get past the Texans defense that the past 2 years, inarguably, has maybe been the Bills' biggest Achilles heel? Of just, like, Denver is great defensively. The Bills the last 2 years outside of turnovers have not had a problem. They really have not scoring the ball.
2: As a matter of fact, the Houston Texans have kind of shown the Bills just how bad their wide receiver room has been over the last 2 years. Mm-hmm. Because whether it be immediately or another game after that, the Bills make an acquisition for a new wide receiver on the roster or changes to the receiver room after they've played the Texans.
1: Yep. And so now, technically for this matchup, you're getting 4 pass catchers that were not on the field last year. Skylar Bell, we'll see. We'll see if he dresses for week one based on the punt return and how many receivers they want to dress. We'll see if Skylar Bell's on the field. But DJ Moore and Kincaid, specifically for me, change how I'm looking at this game already. Kincaid, of course, we already know the numbers. They average about a touchdown more per game when he is on the field than when he's off. Then I go to DJ Moore, the quick hitters, and the fact that the Bills have sort of talked maybe the complete opposite of everyone eats the last 2 years. Now it's, well, you know, we're probably going to have to get DJ Moore going early most weeks, right? Allen, you know, I'm paraphrasing this, but that's essentially what Allen was saying, is that we're going to have to get him going probably early most of the season. You're coming in healthy with new pass-catching weapons. That immediately, I think, turns the tide compared to what these games have been the last 2 years. Notable losses on offense for the Bills? 1, David Edwards. You're going to be breaking in Alec Anderson as the team's left guard. Connor McGovern, it appears, is going to be healthy enough to play this one. That doesn't seem to be an issue. He got going fairly early in the last week, and so that points to a pretty good sign. Defensively as well.
2: Defensively. This is where the list looks kind of funny.
1: Well, first, let's do defensive outs. Jordan Poyer and Joey Bosa, which I think at this point most people are saying, good. That is, in fact, a good thing.
2: That is actually a good thing now.
1: The ins, though. Bradley Chubb, Ed Oliver, Michael Hoyt, C.J. Gardner-Johnson, Geno Stone if you want him, The Alford, Caleb Alarms, or T.J. Parker, Jalen Kilgore. that looks like a completely different unit than what the Texans played last year. Of course, it should be noted, as I mentioned, C.J. Stroud doesn't start last year. It's Davis Mills. But Mills last year really does allow the Texans to kind of get through the mud when Stroud is hurt. But I look at guys like Oliver, Hoyt, Gardner Johnson, and Bradley Chubb as major additions to this unit compared to what they had last year when they played the Texans. Now you're coming in, Oliver and Hoyt specifically, two guys that in very small sample sizes look like near game changers or full-on game changers for the Bills defense. Bradley Chubb comes in. If he literally has the exact same season he had last year with Miami when he's coming off a torn ACL and was constantly double-teamed, he will lead the team in sacks with 8.5. If he does exactly what he did last year and the Bills have their same issues, Bradley Chubb will lead the team in sacks with 8.5. C.J. Gardner-Johnson coming in. Before he dealt with his injuries in camp, most thought he was the best player at camp for the Bills. Reporters that were watching every practice thought he was great. You put him with Cole Bishop, now you've got that safety tandem. Bishop is also not a rookie when he's getting torched by Nico Collins. Now we've got a little bit more wear and tear with Bishop. He's got a little more calluses built up over these last couple of years. And then again, take
2: he's
1: what you will.
2: He's also got a better safety next to him.
1: Right. It's not Jordan Poyer where his job is mainly just to point you in the right direction and you're going to go make the plays. He's going to put everyone in the right positions.
2: Or a couple of years ago, it's Taylor Rapp.
1: Taylor Rapp where friendly fire. Ultimately, that's the main characteristic with Taylor Rapp was friendly fire. It's a completely new look defense. And you're going up against a quarterback that has to prove something. Probably early in the season to get his next contract, to make the team even believe that he is the guy that should take them forward. It's all fine and dandy that no one blamed him after the playoff losses, but if that defense is playing the exact same that it did last year and he's around the same he was in the playoffs, how quickly before that locker room deteriorates? He's taking away our accomplishments. We should be in a Super Bowl. We should be playing playoff games. We should win the division. And he's taking it away from us. Stroud's going to have to prove early that he is, in fact, the guy for them, that he is worth a second contract with the Texans. And so I wonder what that is going to point to in this game. But I really like this. I've thought about this from the Bills' point of view, right, with, I mean, specifically the wide receiver room. I know Jeremy tweeted about this as well this morning of just how bad it looked the last couple of years. And I just tweet right here, 2024 is Keon Coleman, Matt Collins, MVS, and Curtis Samuel. 2025 is Khalil Shakir, Gabe Davis, Josh Palmer, Elijah Moore. I mean, the room already looks significantly better than what it has had over the last 2 years. I love this matchup for the Bills early. I really, really do. It is, I think, going to say a lot about this team as much as it can say in a week one game. Every game matters, but week one can get weird. But I think outside of the Rams game to open up the season, this might be the opener in the Josh Allen era that can say the most about the Bills to this point. Because after the Rams game, it was its coronation. The Von Miller move hit. They're going to be great. Here we go. And it really only derails after the Von Miller injury. This one could point to, if they put up 27 to 30 points on that Texans defense, is there any defense in the league you're scared of at that point?
2: If you open up against the Texans and you kind of show them what's up, especially a Texans defense that has plagued you over the last two meetings, mm-hmm. over the last 2 years, no, you kind of go in this whole season now going, okay, show me the Rams. Bring it on. What else can we do? Because you also did it on the road.
1: Right, it would have been in a building you haven't won since 06. It would have been against arguably one of the best, if not the best, units in the sport. And you're right, like the Rams have the star power, but okay, let's do it again.
2: If I could beat the Texans defense, I could beat the Rams defense. It's basically the mm-hmm. operation my brain would be working on.
1: Yeah, I think absolutely. 803-0550, the number to call. We'll talk with Sal at 11. How do you feel, though, as we head into game week? Are you feeling good about the Bills' chances against the Texans? They have not won there since 06. J.P. Lossman is the quarterback. Lee Evans is scoring 3 touchdowns.
2: Good Lord.
1: It's been a bit. But records are meant to be broken. Some would argue the Bills are due for a win down in Houston. Again, the number to call, 803-0550. Zach Jones, Derek Kramer here on WGR.
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1: Get some of your responses to the tweet I put out. 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Chad tweets in, goodish?
2: Goodish.
1: It's probably fair for a team you haven't beaten in their building since 06.
2: Hang on, that is probably the most real answer you're going to get.
1: Mm-hmm. And good-ish. Then Joshua tweets in, I'm excited. Want to see how the defense is unleashed and see how it flows with the juggernaut of the offense we do have. Let's go. The road to the Super Bowl starts this week. I'm ready.
2: I just love good-ish.
1: Good-ish is perfect.
2: That encapsulates every feeling that you have as a Bills fan.
1: Hal Jordan, I'm 185-ish. 803-0550, the number to call. We'll have Sal Capaccio when we return to get his thoughts on game week. Get a bit of a scene setter as we get rocking and rolling here. Happy Tuesday, everyone. Happy game week as the Bills will travel to Houston this Sunday. Zach Jones, Derek Kramer, this is WGR.
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11: Hour number two rolls along here on a Tuesday. Zach Jones, Derek Kramer, Northtown Automotive X Point Show. We'll be talking with Sal Capaccio here in just a moment. Actually, he's walking in the room now, so we'll probably be talking with Sal here in just a few seconds. Listening to Northtown Automotive Extra Point Show as it is game week for the first time this year officially.
12: Woohoo!
11: For the Bills. Sal, good morning.
12: Morning. I was just setting up everything for our big show Thursday.
11: Yes, there we go.
12: I'll be at
11: yes.
12: Northtown Kia, and you guys will be here. I'll be out there. Maybe you can finagle your way out there to get some free Paula's donuts.
11: That would be nice.
13: I was going to say, I might need you to snag a donut for me if I'm stuck
12: we'll
13: here.
12: I'll save one for you out there. But anyway, come on out. People want to come out to Northtown Kia on Thursday, 3900 Sheridan Drive. I'll be out there hosting the show with you guys. We'll do a little... Yeah, I guess a three-man booth, so to speak.
11: Yeah, pretty much, yeah.
12: Right? And come on out. We'll have WGR swag, giveaways, whatever, merch, and Paula's Donuts, and have a good time.
11: There we go. All right, so here we go. Game week for the first time this season officially, right? We, of course, had the preseason, but after the long, arduous, just grueling wait for week one, we are finally here after the Labor Day weekend. And Sal, I don't know if you saw Jeremy's tweet from this morning, but he's going off of a Houston, not reporter, but kind of a blogger, and he put together this list essentially of guys that were missing either for the Bills or Texans, mm-hmm. new additions, anything like that. It's pretty stark just how different both of these teams do actually look compared to last year's matchup.
12: For sure. I think it's called the Houston Stressins is what it's called.
11: I think that's what it is.
12: I'm
11: yes.
12: not sure.
11: Stressins.
12: It's kind of funny, yes. right? That's a great name for like a fan base.
11: That's good.
12: Right?
11: That's good.
12: To stress about everything.
11: I'm glad we're all in this
12: I think
11: together.
12: I think that's the one he was referring to at that one.
11: Mm-hmm.
12: So just from the Bills side of things, they were without who last year? They did not have Dalton. Or they did not have, did Kincaid play in that game? Yes,
11: no,
12: they had.
11: Correct.
12: They didn't have Kincaid.
11: Yep.
12: Okay. They did not have Keon Coleman in that game.
11: Correct.
12: Right? Not that Keon Coleman was this major difference, but he was their leading receiver the year before mm-hmm. in the game after a nice catch and run. The Bills, I think, if you have to go back and look if Terrell Bernard played in that game. I know he had been banged up. Maybe he came back that one, but remember, he was playing pretty hurt last year.
11: Yeah.
12: There was a lot of different guys throughout the year the Bills were missing or in that game they didn't have. But if you add in, just don't even think about the guys that were missing. How about just the new additions?
11: Yeah.
12: DJ Moore, Skylar Bell, right? C.J. Gardner-Johnson, who, I mean, I don't know if this week he's going to say something that's going to fuel or give bulletin board material. He didn't do it last week, but at training camp, he made no bones about it that he was not happy with how his time ended in Houston and blamed the organization, basically. And really interesting that the first game for the Bills is him going back to Houston after the way things ended for him last year. You add him to the mix. So, yeah, for sure. And then on the Houston side, they are missing some receivers. I think they're a little bit undermanned. Kayshawn Booty is playing in the game, apparently, according to Miko Ryans, but how much is he really up to speed on their playbook and everything, right? And then Jaden Higgins obviously has an injury. He's out. Tank Dell isn't, you know, ready to play yet. So it is a lot different than last year.
11: It is, too. The one I completely blanked on that he hadn't played, Jalen Petrie doesn't play in the game for the Texans either. So, I mean, that's a part of their defense that's going in that you're like, oof. That one's going to be something. But, Sal, I've talked about this for a couple of weeks leading into this game, too, of just you look at the last two games for the Bills, specifically at wide receiver. It's almost kind of frustrating. Like, whenever Allen has played the Texans, in Houston specifically, wide receiver's on the mind. You can go all the way back to 2019 in the playoff game. It's the Duke Williams 10-target playoff game. It is sort of the reason why you got to go get Stephon Diggs. And the last 2 years, it's Mac Hollins is maybe your best receiver. You know, 2 years ago, last year, it's Shakir's back, but you're not really able to get anything going. Allen sacked 8 times. I mean, their receiver weapons, specifically when they've played the Texans the last couple of years, have been really poor. And as Derek's pointed out, too, at least the last 2 years, it's sort of been the starting point to, okay, they're going to be adding somebody in a couple of weeks, either at the deadline.
12: Now, if you do that, let's remember, if you do that, that's less guys in the route, less guys have options to throw it to. The one thing we don't know yet, we'll find out as this week goes on, the status of Khalil Shakir, the status of Ty Johnson, the two things I should say. I think both those guys are massive in this game, guys. Khalil Shakir, your number one slot receiver, that obviously we had, Matt Bovey and I had Mark Vandermeer on our Always Game Day in Buffalo podcast. He is the play-by-play guy for the Texans. And Mark said, we asked him if there's an area to attack the Texans defense, where is it? And he said, look, they do rotate their linebackers a little bit on the inside. Maybe there's a matchup the Bills find that they like. You know, he's not saying it's, oh, yeah, just go attack them. He's saying if the Bills can dictate those matchups, so who is that? That's Khalil Shakir, that's tight ends, and that's running backs.
11: Man, and that puts me, too, to James Cook. With all the talk of, like, he's going to be used more in the passing game, is that, like, maybe the kind of the first introduction of, like, yeah, this is the new look James Cook. We got leading rusher in the NFL last year. This year we're going to get a guy that's, you know, all-purpose, and he's going to have 5-6 catches down the field, you know, what have you. Or the one I look to is Kincaid, him being healthy. They averaged, like, a touchdown more last year per game when he was on the field compared to when he's off the field. And if you have a touchdown in either one of those games the last 2 years, the Bills win. What, it can look as ugly as they want, but they win.
12: His numbers when he plays are as good as any tight end in this league. They really are. I mean, he's pretty much in the top five metrics in almost any regular, you know, tight end category. Yards, catches, yards per game, catches per game, routes run, yards per route run. I think he was number one last year, I think, in tight ends. But he wasn't on the field enough to be thought of like that or qualify or whatever you want to say. Having him healthy, if he can be healthy in a game like this right away, when you go to that hostile environment and you're going to need some outlets, you're going to need to get rid of the ball quick and you want to create matchups against linebackers, Dalton Kincaid is a very, very important player.
13: Yeah, and Sal, when it comes to the offensive line, like you said, how the fact that they ended up singling them up there, there's probably lessons to be learned there as well in terms of how to attack it a little bit better, the lessons learned. But also, both of those players ended up on the injury report and out the next game. So it's also they were battling injury in this sort of thing. So it does look like an opportunity for them to stabilize a little bit and be able to send a bit about.
12: Was that the next week was the Steelers game, right?
13: Steelers game, yeah.
12: They lost both their tackles. Well, I mean, they both got injured in that game.
13: Yeah.
12: So, I mean, I think Deion had the concussion in that game.
13: Deion had the concussion
12: at the end of the game.
13: And Spencer Brown.
12: Was it an elbow or something, maybe?
13: I think it was.
12: It was something like that. I can't remember the exact
13: thing. It was something, though, but I remember Brown had to be pulled out of the game.
12: Yes, that's right.
13: And it was, if you have to manage to take Spencer Brown out of a game, that means that something's wrong with him. And, well, turns out that was the truth.
12: Well, listen, every time you're going against Danielle Hunter and Will Anderson, I mean, it's going to be tough sledding. And they're already great. They're great players. Then on top of that, you add the crowd noise, trying to get to your checks. The clock is winding down. Play clock 3, 2, 1. Those guys are getting a jump because they know that you got to get rid of the ball. Like, there's just a lot of advantages inherently built in. So how do the Bills combat that? I know it's cliche. I know people want to see the Bills throw the ball down the field and Josh Allen have a great day. You got to run the ball consistently enough. You got to make sure that those guys aren't just pinning their ears back and coming after Josh in this game. Something Mark said, though, was interesting. Mark Vandermeer again. And he's right. He said, you know, given the last 2 years, how much Josh has been either had terrible stats 2 years ago, right, statistically, and then last year they got after him and beat him up. It still took the Texans all 60 minutes to beat the Bills in both games.
11: I'm glad you brought that up.
12: Every single thing that they did. It still took them the entire game and everything they had to beat the Bills.
11: Yep.
13: Yeah.
11: That's my whole point here. But

0: Maybe I'm weird. I feel great about this game. I love that this is the opener, too, for the Bills. Because I think for me, Sal, let's say for argument's sake, the Bills put up 30 on Sunday and they win. Are you looking at any defense in the league going, I don't know about that, guys? You're not looking at the Rams like that. I think the from top to bottom, I think the Houston Texans have a better defense. I think their secondary's better, although Trent McDuffie's a good addition for the Rams. The Eagles' defense, they were going deep on them last year with Brandon Cooks. Denver, they've never had a problem with. It's turnovers last year to get them. I think outside of the Rams from a couple of years ago to open up the season, this might be the most, maybe for fans, but even for the team, you know, kind of that, getting yourself in a mental headspace, the most impactful opener they've had. If you take down the Texans and you put up a good performance offensively, it doesn't even have to look as pretty, but you put up 30 against them, who can't you score against?
1: Zach, I might even downplay that real quick because, like, what if it's 24 against the Texans' defense and it's still comfortable in the sense?
2: Right.
1: Still,
2: if I right now gave you 23, would you take it?
0: Probably.
1: Yeah.
2: Bills score 23. I tell you right now, Bills score 23 points. You taking it?
0: Probably.
1: I mean, if
2: I think so. In a lot of cases, yeah. I wouldn't. But against this defense, I might. I'm like, yeah. You're going to be 23 against them?
1: Mm-hmm. Like, asking for 30 might be a little rich.
2: This is normally that question, you normally ask it and you think, okay, then is my defense going to hold them to less than 23? But this question in this week, I think it's, wait a minute, you're giving me 23 against them. I'll take it. How many teams are scoring that much against them? I think I would take it and then take my chances on defense. So I think I probably would too. So if they go out, look, I mean, 30 is lofty. I don't know if you can score 30 points against this team, but if they go out there and they are just efficient enough on offense and Josh is not sacked 8 times, he doesn't go 9 for 30 or whatever it was, you know, a couple of years ago, you know, I think that that can be a good catalyst going forward, but they still have to win the game at the end of the day. Remember 2 years ago, I just said it took everything the Texans had, but what happened at the end of the game? There was that last drive, the clock management, a lot of the issues that came along with that, right? So, and then even last year, the Bills had the ball at like, what, the 15-yard line or something?
1: Yep. Yes.
2: And then Deion had the false start, and then, right?
1: Yeah.
2: Oh, man, I just watched it the other day. Do you guys remember what happened on third down on that play? Deion had the false start. They back him up. It's like third and 10, maybe. Third and 7, something like that.
1: Didn't
2: you remember?
1: Allen miss Knox on a play?
2: So I what happened was, I think it was this play. They had a great, like, screen that Ty Johnson called. It was more of a little flare out, and he was wide open. If he catches the ball, to me, he easily gets a first down, if not more. And someone, maybe it was Will Anderson, got their hand up and knocked it down.
1: Yeah.
2: That created the fourth down, and then Allen threw the interception because he was just trying to scramble around. But that's just those little margins. Now, if Deion doesn't have the false start, they don't have to throw that play. Maybe you get 2 plays to get just a few yards, right? Those are the little margins that beat you. The other thing that happened in that game last year that people forget, the very first touchdown by the Bills, they missed the extra point.
1: Yep.
2: So at the end of the game, they had to score a touchdown, right? Not kick a field goal. Because at the end of the game, you're kicking a field goal otherwise, but Matt Prater missed the extra point after the first touchdown of that game.
0: Right. It's funny. I don't know if you meant to do this. The last 2 games, the Texans have scored 23 points.
2: I didn't mean to do
0: that.
2: I didn't know.
0: It ended 23-20 2 years ago last year, as you mentioned, missing an extra point, and it's 23-19. So, like, that, to your point as well.
2: What's the number you're comfortable giving up in this game?
1: Considering what Stroud has been and the fact that, you know, he still could wake up, I would absolutely be comfortable with something around the 23-point range. Because you did say the Bills' offense, 23 points, would you take? And I'd say yes.
2: I think 23 is a little tough for me. I'd go, like, 20.
1: I would say 21. I'd say 21, yeah. But also,
2: If Bills give up 20, they need to win the game.
0: Yes.
1: Agreed. Yes.
2: If the Bills give up 20 points and they lose, I think the story on Monday is the offense.
0: Oh, most likely, absolutely.
2: Right?
0: Absolutely. I think
2: okay?
0: so.
2: If the Bills score 28 and lose, the story's the defense, right? So that's probably where I fall on that.
0: Boy, I mean, looking at Houston, too.
1: I feel like Houston, for me, with the offense, it's variable.
0: Yeah. I don't know what the run game is.
1: I don't know what the run game is, but I also do know that, like, there's still something there under the hood for C.J. Stroud, right? Right?
0: We assume.
1: Right?
0: We assume.
1: I think that's the mystery that allows me to think, okay, maybe they do lose this game, and it's like a close one, like a 24-23 or something like that. And maybe it's because, well, the Bills don't have everything set yet on defense, or it's the offense didn't do enough, but they did show up pretty well against Houston. Or it could just be, get me as far away from a Reliant Stadium as humanly possible. But there's enough mystery in terms of Stroud himself that allows me to think, okay, there's a lot of variance here with the offense alone, just on him.
0: I mean, Davis Mills is the quarterback you played last year in the regular season.
2: That's it. let's remember, the Bills lost last year. Davis Mills was the quarterback. Mm-hmm,
1: right.
2: And look, he was not great in that game. But you know the one thing I remember about the Bills' defense in that game, the thing where they that really kind of irks you? I don't know if you guys remember, right before the half, the Bills gave up a two-minute drive for a touchdown.
1: Yep.
2: That was a big deal. It's like, okay, Davis Mills has a ball, like, two-minute drill, you can shut this down. And they went down the field and scored. And that was a big deal. And I remember after that game, Bobby Babich, who is then the Bills' defensive coordinator, spoke to the media, like, on Monday after the game, and he said, you can't give up points in two-minute drill. It's non-negotiable. I think it was a touchdown. Might have been a field goal, but they gave up points. They should not have given up points. Texans had to drive the field. Might have been a field goal. But either way, they gave up points in two-minute drill, and that was a big deal. Again, this was Davis Mills, though, throwing for them, and that's just something that the Bills have to be more buttoned up in those areas. The last four games C.J. Stroud played, two regular season, two postseason last year. Five touchdowns, seven interceptions.
1: Mm-hmm.
0: We're not even getting to the sacks and fumbles either. I mean, he was a real harm. Yeah,
2: in New England, it was tough, and I get it. That was bad weather, right? New England got after him. That's four interceptions in one game, okay? Otherwise, it's 5-3. That's fine, you know, if you want to even take away that game, but you can't. But the point is, the last two regular season games, which they needed to win, by the way, and the last, I don't remember the exact situation, but they were fighting for playoffs. They did not win the division last year. They go to the playoffs, and if you count the last two games in the regular season and the last two playoff games, I believe it's five touchdowns, seven interceptions for C.J. Stroud.
1: And not to mention that Pittsburgh game in the wild card round. If not for it being the Steelers, Stroud probably puts them down. Puts the Texans down because of how bad he is.
2: Yeah,
1: in that
2: he
1: playoff
2: wasn't.
1: Game.
2: What was? That's right. He was not very good in that game either. Right.
0: Five fumbles, three sacks.
2: Oh, that's right.
1: Yeah.
2: That was the Monday night game, right? Was that the Monday night?
1: That was the Monday
2: game?
1: Night game. Yeah.
2: Oh yeah. The NFL.
0: And they win that game 30-6.
1: Yeah. Like, if not for the Steelers being the Steelers, Stroud's performance probably buries Houston against.
2: Well, if it's not
1: else.
2: For the Texans defense in that game, that's probably what happens, because the Texans defense got, you know, they played a great day.
0: You got to win a game if your defense gives up 6 points, no matter what the turnover differential is. Yeah. But let's go. Sal Capaccio here on the Western Hotline. Let's go to the Bills defense now. I think for the offense, while yes, Houston is the opener and there's a lot of questions there, I think the feelings throughout camp has been, all right, DJ Moore's going to be a really good addition. They are healthy. Connor McGovern is back practicing like 12 days before the game, so there's a pretty good feeling there. Khalil Shakir, Ty Johnson, that's the wonder. You know, when we get our first injury report tomorrow, I believe is the first injury report.
2: Tomorrow's the first injury report, yes.
0: The defense, though, is the question mark. They've got a ton of new faces. A lot of the older vets have moved on. There's no Taron Johnson. There's no Matt Milano. There's no Trey White. There's no Joey Bosa. I know he's only here for a year, but that's an established veteran. It's a bunch of young guys, faster, more athletic. They're playing a new style of defense. But that is the question. And it's even when you ask, like, how many points did you give up? I want to say 20. I don't really know what this defense is going to look like, though. I don't know what CJ Stroud's going to look like.
2: I don't either. I think it's a great mystery, and it's awesome. It's an awesome mystery.
1: Mm-hmm.
2: Because for 9 years, we knew exactly what the defense would look
0: like.
2: Every single game. They have not shown really anything about what they're actually going to do in a game during preseason. Everybody has talked about that, which is, hey, we're not really showing anything. It's really, you know what preseason was for the defense was communication. Making sure they're on point with communication, understanding how to communicate to do what they're supposed to do. But actual like game planning, seeing blitzes, seeing aggressiveness, where they're coming from. I mean, it's going to evolve week to week, but I'm excited to see kind of what Jim Leonard has dialed up here. And honestly, guys, like the Texans don't know what the Bills are going
0: to. I think D'Amico Ryan's even said that maybe yesterday, where he's like, it's a new team. No idea.
2: That's right. And that's going to be really interesting for the Bills and for the Texans, I should say, to kind of see how they kind of react to what the Bills want to do. And the Bills want to kind of dictate a little bit more on the defensive side. The one area we don't know yet. Now, the Bills will release, say, their game notes with a depth chart.
1: Mm-hmm.
2: I don't know this. My assumption is, I'm just going to guess, they'll have Terrell Bernard and Dorian Williams listed as the two linebackers. Dorian, you know, being the veteran. And that doesn't mean they have to line up like that. I mean, you could just a piece of paper to put the names on. We really don't know how they're lining up at linebacker yet.
1: No.
2: That's the one area where, is it Terrell Bernard and Caleb Ealarmzor? And if it is, who's Mike, who's Will?
1: Mm-hmm.
2: Is it Terrell Bernard and Dorian Williams? In that case, I'm sure it's Terrell Bernard's the Mike and Dorian's the Will. I think that's how it will be. Like, I'm going to guess right now, that's how they line up on Sunday. But it's up in the air. I wouldn't be stunned if it was Caleb Ealarmzor starting.
1: And not to mention snap percentages. Not just how they line up, but how often do they line up like that?
2: Well,
1: where it is the alternating between those two looks.
2: I teams don't generally rotate inside linebackers, but to your point, Derek, that Jim Leonard didn't rule it out.
0: Right.
2: They could do something like that during the
0: That's
2: game.
0: That's what I was wondering, too, with Leonard. I mean, he made the comment of they're three really good linebackers. They're right. great athletes. We probably should have them on the field at some point. And so, I mean, that was early in pre – I don't even think we had played a preseason game yet when he mentions that.
2: That's
0: that
2: right.
0: They might rotate those three or at least get all three onto the field in some variation.
2: And then they go out and get Shaq Thompson.
0: Right,
2: and
0: right.
2: Look, I'm not expecting Shaq Thompson to be ready to play this week. I just wonder what the thought was. Like, what's going on where they think they need to add Shaq Thompson, other than the leadership and all that stuff is fine, right? We get it. Like, Shaq Thompson is an amazing leader, great to have around the room and all that. But I don't think you make that move unless you think that at some point you might need him to play. And why is that? And where is that? And I think that's really interesting.
0: Yeah, you're right, though. The defense, that's going to be the thing over the first month, month and a half. Of course, there's already sort of been the table setting of, look, it's not a done deal yet. This is a new unit. We're growing together. Leonard did that, I think, right at the start of camp. But the offense they're going to face and the teams they're going to have to go up against, it is going to be trial by fire for this young defense of, cool, you get the Texans, who, by the way, have Nico Collins. And, like, he alone is kind of an issue. You get a short week and you get the Lions. And then you have the Chargers and the Patriots and the Rams. The Raiders is like the reprieve going into the bye. Like, they are dealing with some units. They are going to be fun to watch. And I think specifically for me, Sal, is because the offense, if we're just looking at stats and what they've been able to do in these playoff games, they've quote-unquote probably done enough to win these games. The defense, I just need to find one or two plays, whether that be a sack on second down, a pass batted down on third down, anything. They're probably in a Super Bowl 2 years ago. And depends on how you feel about New England, they may be in two straight Super Bowls. I don't know if they win either, but I think we've now kind of hit in that bargaining phase of not even talking about a winning Super Bowl, just getting there. They just need to find those few plays, few players that become difference makers. I was listening to James Franklin, his interview with Josh Pate from a couple of months ago, his introductory to Virginia Tech. He talked about having erasers. You know, Tyler Warren and Abdul Carter were those guys for his Penn State teams. Where are those guys on the defense? I think there's a few ideas that many of us have, but I don't know if we found it yet. I think Benford's there, Bishop's there, Deion Walker's there, maybe Ed Oliver. But I think they've got to find some of those guys. They've got to find a quote-unquote eraser on defense.
2: Yeah, and I think the big thing the last few years, really, in, you know, Brandon Bean and Sean McDermott's tenure is looking for that pass rusher, looking for the guy, the sack guy, the guy that you have to concentrate on every single play. That could be your eraser. You know, that's why they went and got Von Miller after the 13 seconds game, and he was really good until he got hurt. We know that. They're hoping that guys like C.J. Gardner-Johnson in a different way can be that guy. I mean, he led the league in interceptions several years ago. He's a ball hawk, right? These are guys that they're hoping come in there. It's not just, when you talk about the Texans game a couple years ago, it's not just making one play. I could argue if they don't give up the Nico Collins touchdown,
0: agreed,
2: they win that game, right?
0: Yeah.
2: It's not allowing that one play, right? Don't allow that one play. I think, though, and I've said this many times, you guys know, I think what we're looking at a Bills defense this year that's going to make more big plays. I also think they're going to give up a few more big plays than what we're used to seeing. And you're going to have to live with that. And if you want a more aggressive defense, it's going to make more big plays. I think you kind of have to live with giving up a few of those. It's kind of like Josh Allen. If you want Josh Allen to be Josh Allen, you know you're going to get the unbelievable wow moments. You also have to accept the fact that there's going to be a few like, oh my God, like that was a tough one. I think by Josh, we know by now that this is the case, but you just hope that the wow, incredible, awesome moments totally outweigh those other ones you say, oh man, that kind of sucked, right?
0: Yeah.
2: And I think that Josh has proven that. I think it's what you need from this defense.
0: Sal Capaccio here on the Western Outline for just a couple more minutes. Sal, some non-Bills questions for you. Don't worry, we're going to get to Aaron Judge. I did see it last night. But college football, did you watch any of it over the weekend? Do you have a thought on Michigan, Western Michigan?
2: Oh, I have a lot of thoughts.
0: I hoped you did. I was like, I don't want to totally derail this. It's game week, but man. Yeah.
2: I was watching. I watched almost the whole game. I turned it out. It was 7-3.
0: Yeah.
2: And I'm like, oh, that's pretty cool. Western's kind of hanging in there, right? And then you kind of keep watching. You're like, man, I've seen this before. Like, they have a chance here. Like, it's one of those games where this is just, like, it's not going Michigan's way. And Bryce Underwood is not playing well. And if Western can just kind of do what they've been doing, they're going to be in this. So Western made the one thing that doesn't get talked about. And, of course, they still should have won the game. I'll get to that. On the drive before what happened at the end, if Western center snaps it correctly, the drive never happens because he snapped it like there was the quarterback was under center.
0: Yep.
2: And instead of the shotgun. and there was a fumble on the play. They recover it, so they kick a field goal. If he snaps it to in the shotgun like he's supposed to, maybe they get a first down, maybe they don't, but the game's over. Game's over. Or they might score a touchdown, and then Michigan has no shot.
0: Yeah.
2: That doesn't happen. They get a field goal. Michigan gets the ball. They come down the field. Look, I don't know, man. I saw zeros. It was incredible. I knew it. As soon as they're like, they're going to put 1 second, I'm like, there's no way. Like, this is going to end badly.
0: You have the awful feeling.
2: You know it. It's in a different way. It was the Iron Bowl, right? Remember the Iron Bowl? They put 1 second on the clock,
1: right?
2: And Auburn returns the kick, right?
0: You knew it was going to happen.
2: Right. In that case, it was 1 second to benefit Alabama, but then Auburn actually wound up being the beneficiary of it. But that's what happened in that case. And I'm thinking about it. And they even said something on the broadcast. You listened. Can we have an Iron Bowl situation? Mm-hmm. 2013 Iron Bowl. I saw zeros on the clock. We all saw zeros on the clock. It was a travesty to me. Western Michigan won that game. I feel so bad for their kids. They did everything they were supposed to do for 60 minutes. 60 minutes.
0: Yeah.
2: Not 59-59. 60 minutes.
0: They did it for 60 minutes.
2: Right?
0: I even think, too, the drive they put together with 9 minutes left in the third quarter.
2: 20 plays.
0: Getting all the way
2: minutes.
0: To the fourth.
2: But again, only a field goal. Only a field goal, which hurt them, right? Mm-hmm. I mean, that's a little thing that you don't talk about that people haven't brought up. But why? Because you shouldn't have to bring it up. They won the game. You could tell me all you want. No, they ruled this. And even Western Michigan and the conference, the MAC conference agreed. Look, I don't know. To me, it sounds like a lot about, I don't want to rock the boat. We got a $1.5 million check.
0: Yep.
2: We came in and played. And you said it earlier. I think that could be a part of what's happening here. There was no way they should have been 1 second left. I'm sorry. Just no way. Where is this secret clock?
0: Yeah.
2: Where is the secret clock?
0: Where's the secret? It's a secret. Right. That's why we can't know. It's a secret. My thing, too, is like, when did we start using hundreds of a second in football? The NFL,
2: right.
0: The Eagles tried to do this
1: never.
0: 3 years ago, and it was killed on the floor. So why all of a sudden are we doing this for the secret clock? What are we doing here?
2: No.
0: Now, I did see it was a random tweet. It was a Michigan fan, so you take it with a grain of salt. But this is a fair point. Delay of game. It's always been said. It's not totally when you see zero. There's a little bit extra. It's not much, but there's that little bit extra. That's why you don't always get
2: true.
0: The call. So maybe this is something there, too. For me, what kills me, too, a big part of it, Bryce Underwood botches the Hail Mary. That's why we have a chance at this. He throws it out of bounds.
2: And he was terrible in the game.
0: He's horrible.
2: He was terrible in that game.
0: He is bad.
2: And maybe I don't know if he is bad or terrible. He was in this game. He may turn a season around and be great by the end of the year. I have no idea. I just felt so bad. I have no dog in the fight. Like Michigan.
0: Right.
2: I like Michigan. I grew up, Cleve Hill. We went to Cleve Hill. Our helmets, our unis are the same.
0: It's the same.
2: Exactly the same.
0: We just have a lighter
2: claws,
0: blue.
2: Right?
0: That's it.
2: That's right. But I don't have a dog in the fight. All I know is I felt sick for that Western Michigan team and the coaches and the players for how that ended. That should not have happened.
1: How about those students that probably traveled to watch that game?
2: I don't know if you guys saw the video from the back of the end zone. Somebody was filming it and they panned. And there was a Western fan and the look on his face right when it happened.
0: We've all been there.
2: Anyway, I did. And then I didn't stay with the entire game last night. I started watching. It started so late, obviously. But, man, I don't know what you – it is such a night and day difference from what Florida State used to be when I was your age, you know what I mean, versus now. It's crazy.
0: I even think, Jameis Winston's 10 years ago. It's really not that long ago. And this is a team that's dominating the sport. You even think about it, too, the ACC teams in particular, Clemson and Florida State, dominating the sport for a while. They're both not in the right place. Clemson, I would not say, is a dead program. They're going to win 8 games, 9 games, but they're just going to always lose these games, LSU. Yep.
2: Florida LSU
0: State,
2: look great. They could be the number one team in the country because Oregon didn't look as great as we thought they would. And they only win a game by a touchdown. But, it's early in the season. Boise State could be a tough opponent, no doubt about that. Hey, and how about our Syracuse Orange? My Syracuse Orange. I mean, they score 66 points.
0: Oh, there we go.
2: I get it. They played New Hampshire. But, hey, anytime you score 66, you have the rushing game that they had. They ran for 260 or whatever it was. They had a bunch of guys run the football. I love that Angeli's back healthy. It's great for him. Fran Brown is a nice recruiting class. Calvin Russell is this big-time recruit from Florida that had a torn Achilles in the spring, and he might actually be ready to play at some point soon.
0: Is he also going to play basketball,
2: too? Yeah, I think he's going to be on the basketball team. I don't know if he'll play this year because of the injury he's coming back from. And before we leave this segment, great job by the University of Buffalo, the Bulls, to get their first win. They take on Albany at home.
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1: Time of year, late August, early September in Florida, and it was always a crapshoot if you even play the game and when you'd start, but that's what these kind of weeks remind me of.
2: Yeah. All right, Sal, well, let's get out of here.
1: All right.
2: We've taken up so much of your time.
1: No, it's all good, man.
2: Appreciate it, Sal.
1: We'll see you guys. I'll talk to you guys on Thursday when I'll be at Northtown Kia during this show.
2: There we go. Sal Capaccio there on the Western Hotline. 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The Bills' week one opponent at the Houston Texans. Zach Jones, Derek Kramer, we'll be right back on WGR.
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9: And we did our totally normal routine. I'm not sure because we're, like I said, we're a little confused with... When I look at my clock and it says the time, and then I try to see my family's time and it says the time, but it says yesterday. I don't even get how that's possible. So I feel like I'm in the future. And then also when we play on our Friday, which I think is a Thursday in the U.S., we're such creatures of habit. So I call today Tuesday. I call today Wednesday, which is the first day we put in a game plan. But I think it's Monday. However, though, it's Sunday in the present. So, like, I'm going to mess that up all week if you guys ask me, but today is just our first day of the game plan, which is a Wednesday. We'll put in some on a Thursday. Friday's the final part of the game plan. Saturday we walk through when we play on Sunday, which is a Friday in Australia and a Thursday in the U.S., so don't ever make me do that again.
10: Kyle Shanahan, the head coach of the San Francisco 49ers.
11: Why?
10: If you got lost in the middle of that, so did Kyle Shanahan.
11: Why are we doing this? And I get the NFL's answer is money, but no. Shanahan's quote needs to be played to Roger Goodell every time he thinks about doing it again.
10: This is why we don't play in Australia.
11: This is why we're not playing in Australia, okay? Like, look, there are some places in the world that it's just not smart.
10: It's going to be it's going to be a Friday morning game there, but it's Thursday night for us. That's awesome.
11: Raheem Morris's 50th birthday is lost on the airplane.
10: Yes, like, I did see that.
11: What are we doing? We need to just not do these things all the time. The NFL is already a global phenomenon where you don't have to play everywhere. It's actually, like, feasible. You've encapsulated the world. You've done it. You don't need to play in a time zone that makes negative sense.
10: On this, though, this maybe points to the Rams are doing it correctly. The Rams were not leaving until, like, the day before, where the 49ers got there, I think, Saturday, and are now kind of trying to get acclimated to it and then play the game ultimately for us on Thursday. I think that's where the Rams may have done it perfectly. Like, that's always the conversation of the London games. When do you leave? Do you get there right after you played your last game to get acclimated to the time difference and all that stuff, or do you leave the day before, don't get acclimated to anything, just worry about hydration, eat right, sleep schedule, play the game, get out of there? I'm hearing that, and for a sport that is so dependent on habit and being structured and knowing where you're supposed to be at what time when you're playing the games, blah, blah, blah, blah, blah, that sounds like something that is going to harm the 49ers. That, I mean, they still got a couple days. They can get used to it. But it sounds like it is stressing out Shanahan. I'd imagine it's probably stressing out some of the players as well. It is a drastic time difference between, you know, San Francisco and Australia compared to, say, like, you know, Buffalo team going to London. It is a big time difference, obviously. As he even said, like, we're talking about different days entirely. They're playing the game on a Friday. We're all watching it on a Thursday.

0: But I think this is where like maybe the Rams are doing it right. Don't rock the boat at all. Show up last minute, focus on hydration and sleep schedule, and get out of Dodge the moment that baby's done.
1: Yeah,
0: that's probably the right way to do it.
1: It might be the right way to do it. We'll see how it goes. But like, also, there is the interesting theory of like potential jet lag, anything like that, and acclimating all of a sudden last minute, for example, to this new time structure. That could be a danger as well. The Rams are expected to beat the Niners because they're a better team.
0: Oh, yeah.
1: But if San Fran somehow wins this thing, and the winning coach has a quote like that, maybe we just don't do this again.
0: 803-0550, the number to call. The Bills don't have to worry about that. They're actually going backwards in time as they're traveling to Houston on Sunday to take on the Texans. Any thoughts? How are you feeling as we begin game week here on a Tuesday? And we'll go to the phones here. Mike is up first this segment. Mike, how are we doing today?
2: Good. How are you?
0: Doing well.
2: Okay, here's my thought on how we're going to alleviate the pass rush. Draws, two men in the backfield on third down, and a normal screen, not a wide receiver screen. Now, the other two things I'm going to say is I made two predictions a while ago. I know football. I know sports. I predicted that Tua was going to be a bust. I predicted last year that Kansas City and Baltimore were not going to make the playoffs. It's actually on the Bulldog. It'd be on the
0: Open the Bulldog.
2: You'll listen to it. You'll hear it if you want to listen to it. And then the last thing I'm going to tell you is Drake May is going to also be a bust. I do not think the New England Patriots will win 8 games this year. So, you guys have a great day.
0: All right, there you have it. Mike, no sports. These are his predictions. I have no idea about Chubb and the Bulldog. I'll try to find back and listen to it. He didn't give me a timer.
1: Yeah, you didn't give me a timestamp or a date, man.
0: It's just out there.
1: I have no idea where I'm looking.
0: In terms of the Texans' defense, you do have to worry about the tackles, right? I mean, we were just talking about that with Sal of leaving both Spencer Brown and Deion Dawkins on an island did cause problems, although they do lose both to injuries. Brown, it is a shoulder injury. Dawkins, it is concussion, so there is something there to it. The draw plays do make a lot of sense. I think as well it's going to be getting the ball out quick. Like, this is where DJ Moore and if Khalil Shakir is able to play, are so impactful to this game of get the ball out quick. Do not let Will Anderson and Danielle Hunter ruin the game. In the interior, though, this is where... Okay, Cade McDonald, heard a lot about you out of Ohio State. Many Bills fans wanted Cade McDonald as the draft pick in the first round. Mm-hmm. Let's see what that looks like. This is where also you're going to get a guy like Alec Anderson who's coming in. First game is like, okay, you're the left guard now. Here we go.
1: You are the starting left guard.
0: What happens? It's just the way I look at it, the way we were talking with Sal
1: about it.
0: Congrats
1: on winning the competition. Your first assignment is the Houston Texans.
0: That does suck. I'll be honest. That kind of blows, if we're being completely fair. But
1: yeah.
0: I think the way I look at it with this game is exactly how we were talking about it with Sal, which is you score 23 points. The games are going to overtime the last two times.
1: Yeah.
0: You score 24 points, you're winning the game.
1: Each time.
0: And so I now have a better receiving core than I think I had last time. I am healthier on the offense than I was last time, although, again, we'll see about Ty Johnson and Khalil Shakir. But for the most part, I'm healthier than I was last time. And there does have to be an assumption of, are the Texans really going to put Josh Allen into some of his worst games ever a third time in a row? One, he has 9 completions. The other, he almost gets there in sacks with 8.
1: Yeah,
0: I have to imagine if you cut that sack number in half,
1: the game is more manageable.
0: The game is more manageable, or they're just winning. Like, to Sal's point, like, they're throwing everything at the Bills, and they win by 3 and 4 respectively.
1: Think about that last, because we were talking about the ending of the last game, right? Dawkins jumps off sides, right? You know how an offensive tackle is not getting so jumpy if they're not beaten for a collective 8 sacks on the day? Or your offensive tackle is not in concussion protocol and maybe possibly rushed back into it because there's already an injury to the other tackle.
0: Right.
1: Like, all of a sudden you don't have the numbers. One of you's got to slog it out. And, yeah, it's just one of those things where so much had to go wrong for the Bills in that game. And like you said, and I love that you pointed it out, Houston still only barely wins each time.
0: Mm-hmm.
1: 2 years ago, the two teams tried to give the game away to each other.
0: Oh, gotta love when that happens. No one wants to actually win the game.
1: It is such a weird 2 years between these two teams, and it's frustrating to watch.
0: Well, it's two teams showing you exactly what their weaknesses are. For the Texans, their offense really can't do much. And then for the Bills, it was their receiving game just could not find another gear. You could not really win a game against that talented of a defense with the receiving core they had. The defense is just one out. The quarterback play is that important to these games, and Mills just doesn't turn the ball over. He doesn't kill them. It showed you what your weaknesses were. I mean, laid bare, naked with all the warts. Like that's what you got to see, and that's where I think you're right in many ways. That probably was why you eventually got to a point of, okay, we need to add a receiver here. This is untenable.
1: I love that you added in that 2019 also counts.
0: Absolutely, it should.
1: The playoff game.
0: Yeah.
1: Happens, and what do they do? Oh, just so happened to go out and address the entire position as a whole.
0: Mm-hmm. But at least with that game, John Brown and Cole Beasley are really good 2-3 options.
1: Yes.
0: Duke Williams getting 10 targets in a game kind of points to both of those are 2 and 3 options and not a number one. 803-0550, the number to call. If you're on hold, stay there. We'll keep taking your calls here as we are into game week. Bills are at the Texans this Sunday at 1 p.m. Zach Jones, Derek Kramer, this is WGR.
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6: 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While we're doing the show, Sal will join us from there. Stop by, say hi to Sal, grab a Paula's Donuts while those supplies last, and score some awesome WGR swag. 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
5: All right, let's go back to the phones here before we run out of time for this segment. Lee is up next. Lee, how are we doing today?
7: Good, how are you?
5: Doing well.
7: Yeah, I was just going over, you know, like with this game on Sunday, you know, the first week of the season, and there's two or three things I would like to say. To me, all the years I've been watching football, the first week of the season is always a mystery because you don't know, everybody's going by what they did last year and all this other stuff. But my point number two is going back to what they said this morning. I was looking at some of the show this morning, and they were saying that, you know, the Bills weren't completely healthy going into that game. But also, the thing that I noticed that hasn't been mentioned is, let's go back to, McDermott had a lot of say in the offensive play calling with Joe Brady, and even before then with Brian Daboll. McDermott seemed to me like he didn't like to throw a lot of the screen game, and that's what Pete Carmichael likes to do when he was in New Orleans with Alvin Kamara and Reggie Bush and Drew Brees. You think that will really work if Houston is going to continue to throw everything at you?
5: Lee, yeah, I think so. And specifically on the screen game, the Bills used a screen game. It was just with wide receivers, Khalil Shakir, you know, behind the line of scrimmage. It very rarely worked. I think in terms of using the running backs, talking with Sal earlier in this hour, mentioning that in his conversation with, I think, the Texans play-by-play guy, The fact that they were

0: or take their linebackers. They could find a matchup they really like there. I think also this points to what we've been hearing, as you mentioned, Lee, with Pete Carmichael. James Cook being used more as a pass-catching back, going from, you know, the leading the NFL in rushing yards guy to all of a sudden more being a top three in all-purpose yards, maybe leading the league in that sense. It is going to be a new-look team across the board for the Bills, both in their offense. I don't think will look like the last 2 years, and defensively it won't look like the last 9 years. Week one, as you mentioned, is always very weird. You sometimes can't take it for what it is. The Patriots are awful in the first 2 weeks, and then they barely lose any games that make the Super Bowl. Seattle, going into the season, was not considered a huge Super Bowl favorite. Week one really does not tell the story, but it is important because there's only 17 of these games. 803-0550, the number to call. If you have thoughts on this weekend, we'd love to hear them as we rock and roll here through hour number three of the Northtown Automotive Extra Point Show. This is WGR.
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23: Close your eyes. Tell me what comes to mind when I say this. Josh Allen's greatest win in the NFL. You thought of a f***ing loss. You thought of the 13 seconds game. Do it again. What's his signature win? Beating Trevor last year in Jacksonville in round one? Each of the last 4 years, when the Bills season comes to an end, the quarterback on the other side of the field thoroughly outplayed Josh. We've papered over all of it, and it's a, woe is Josh Allen, why won't the Bills do more?
0: That is Nick Wright on his podcast. I think this is from over the weekend. Fun enough, he said that. Think of a game, it's probably a loss. The one I did think of, and I know he commented on this, that a bunch of people brought it up. It is the perfect game the week before 13 seconds against New England. But that's even, the one I think of.
1: But even then, that is more of just a beautiful butt-kicking top to bottom. Allen has also had moments robbed from him. That is the issue here. And that's right entering his villain arc again.
0: Well, right, we're getting to the football season.
1: We're getting to the football season. He wants to poke at the Bills Mafia here again. But that is the things that, and of course, I didn't hear the whole thing in context, but yeah, I would wonder if Nick Wright mentioned something about the fact that he's had the moments robbed from him sometimes.
0: No, I mean, he ends it by saying that the other quarterback thoroughly outplays him.
1: And that's,
0: so I think he is trying to ignore the fact that 13 seconds, it is Allen's moment. And then the special teams and defense take it away.
1: Take it away from him. And, yeah, that's him doing his provocative, you know, like doing his thing. But, yeah, the problem is, the crux of the main point that he's giving you is, yeah, some of his best performances in the playoffs have been in losses. Some of the wins he's been quiet. Or, you know, it's just comfortable enough that you forget about it.
0: Well, Allen
1: has become a tragic figure where, again, the main point of Nick Wright's quote there is, you thought of a loss. Yeah, because Allen has become a tragic figure within the current NFL landscape. He is a guy that he plays well, performs heroically in what ultimately become losses. And that's where you look at him and go, man, I don't know what else to do. But yeah, the Bills do take care of some movements. They make some adjustments with their staff now. We'll see what happens. But this is a player that has constantly looked incredible, win or loss in the playoffs, and yet people don't remember the wins because they're really only wild card wins. You need to keep going.
0: Well, they're only wild card wins,
1: or they're divisional wins, and like.
0: Well, no, but the divisional wins, he doesn't really do it.
1: Right.
0: It's Taron Johnson's pick six against Baltimore. It's the Ravens kind of throwing up all over themselves. It's the Mark Andrews drop. It's not the moment is not on Allen's shoulders for the most part.
1: It's Jackson with a bad interception and a ghastly fumble, and then Mark Andrews has a dumber fumble. It's more about the Ravens than it is about Allen and the Bills.
0: Right. I mean, I think that's fair in terms of like what is Allen's signature win. It's a wild card win from 5 years ago. Like that's how

0: where I put it on Twitter. Like, cool, it's a win from 5 years ago. I think that's fair. You know, Jacksonville doesn't have the allure that Baltimore, Kansas City, Cincinnati would have. Trevor Lawrence, we just don't know what we're getting week to week, year to year. You know, maybe that becomes one of his more impressive wins by the end of his career.
1: And as a matter of fact, who's the group that has the moment? It's the defense.
0: It's the defense, but he's still able to score, though. I mean, yeah, it's the defense didn't allow that moment to get robbed of him.
1: Yeah, but the defense is able to claim the moment for themselves, mm-hmm. is weirdly enough the thing about it. Because Allen being Allen is kind of standard in the postseason. So that win against Jacksonville is less about Allen, and it is more about, oh, the defense finally did the thing.
0: The defense finally did it. Lawrence didn't have his moment of driving down the field, beats Josh Allen. But, like, again, that win 2-3 years from now could look much better. Now it all of a sudden could be, look what Jacksonville was able to become. That was just the start of it. They happened to lose to Buffalo, but they were coming. To this point, though, Allen's signature moment is probably the perfect game against New England, which is all the way back in 2020. It's not going to be a regular season game. He is not just a regular season quarterback. Like, he has been in the playoffs every year of his career since 2019. He only misses his rookie year in 2018. They do need to get through there. I mean, like, that's the problem of never beating Mahomes in the playoffs. The one time you face Burrow, you lost in the playoffs. The Baltimore games, you know, they don't look like week one last year where it's this roaring comeback. Instead, it's usually kind of an uglier game. Baltimore looks like the better team talent-wise, but they just make mistakes that you don't. I mean, that's kind of how that goes. I mean, hell, the pick six for Taron Johnson is either an end zone pick or it's right outside the end zone for Taron.
1: Right there, yeah.
0: So Baltimore had driven down the field, and then the pick happens. And so, yeah, no, I think there's some credence there of, like, they've got to get that moment. They haven't actually hit that moment yet, but I'll argue, though, the Bills acknowledge that. They moved on from Sean McDermott. They have gone in a different direction defensively. Offensively, I think either Lee or Mike brought it up, our past callers, but we don't totally know if McDermott didn't want to do what they were doing on offense. We don't know if he was necessarily holding Joe Brady back. I still maintain that that was more to do with the talent they had in the receiver room, which was they didn't have a guy like Stephon Diggs. Okay, everyone's going to eat. Because we don't have a guy that's going to warrant all those targets. You know, we do have James Cook. He's a damn good running back. We should probably use him. We should probably run the ball. The Bills have acknowledged it. Maybe they got there in a weird way, right, where it took Allen crying or whatever. Maybe they got there in the wrong way. But I think ultimately the destination could still be right. The journey just could have been weird. But the destination, they got to the right place, which is McDermott had his run. We've got to move on. We've got to try something different here. And now we're going into week one. Most Bills fans can honestly say, I don't know what they'll look like. They'll probably be good, but I don't know what ingredients are going into the game. Where for years, you kind of knew what the ingredients were going to be. The last 2 years, run the ball, play it safe, don't turn the ball over. Allen make a few miracle plays. They're probably going to put up 30. Defensively, bend, don't break, get a few turnovers. Let's get out of here. Run defense is probably going to be bad, but they kind of want that because the pass defense is what they really care about. Now, they might be more aggressive. They might have more blitz schemes. They might really go after quarterbacks and risk bigger plays. Offensively, they might be going down the field again. You know, are we going to get James Cook into the passing game? Which is what he was drafted for. Like, what's this all going to look like?
1: We better get Khalil Shakir down the field a little bit more often or attacking the intermediate, not just having his yards or his route yards being mm-hmm. like so low. Just, yeah, you got to see something a little different. There's going to be new wrinkles, even with the same offensive coordinator now becoming the head coach. There's always going to be something new because it's going to be how he envisions a team, an entire football team goes. Mm-hmm. It is not just about him having control of the offense. Brady now has a vision for an entire team.
0: Yeah.
1: And
0: I still wonder what this season can do for McDermott.
1: And I do wonder what's going to happen with McDermott's legacy in this sense, too, because I think I like what I've seen so far in terms of the attitude that Joe Brady is bringing. But now we're finally to the point where it's game week. We finally are going to be able to watch a game that it does matter on the scoreboard. It does matter in the standings. It is going to be the first real test. And boy, is it a great test. Here's a team that's absolutely upset all of us over the last 2 years, including Brady, to a point where the Bills have added within a position group each time that they've had this loss against the Texans. It's not the direct cause, but it's the straw that breaks the camel's back each time.
0: It is definitely, it plays a part. It plays a part. If we're taking calls or we're talking about it the last couple of years, needing a receiver, the Houston games will be brought up.
1: The Houston games are brought up for that. Or it's the final nail in the coffin where it's being brought up, and then you go, yeah, I think enough's enough. We need to do something. This is not going to be one of those moments. Because if you have to add somebody after week one of an NFL season, I don't know what we're doing here.
0: Injury.
1: Don't say that.
0: I'm just saying that's the one.
1: That's what I'm telling you. Don't say that. Don't do it. Why are we doing this? Don't put that evil out there. Don't put that evil on me, Ricky Bobby.
0: Just saying.
1: Don't you put that evil on me. So this is where I'm going to be really intrigued. It's a great first test. That's what I love about this. Because I also don't see much of a downside. You're talking about, like, you know, how does this affect Sean McDermott? Say the Bills lose to the Texans, right? Say it is another infuriating offensive performance against Houston, right?
0: 23-20. Make 3 years in a row.
1: Yeah.
0: They score 23.
1: No, you know what? 23-21. Let's get a different score.
0: Oh, there we go. Just add a point each year.
1: You get three touchdown drives, but it's not enough. Like, just make it even more painful somehow. But I could at least look at a close loss to the Houston Texans and go, okay, that's Houston being Houston again. Keep me as far away from Reliant Stadium as humanly possible. But I'm going to conduct my season right now as business as usual. 0-1, who freaks out about that? Nobody. It's a tough Houston defense. Context is key. What if you get rung up for 40?
0: Right, the defense looks horrible.
1: By C.J. Stroud.
0: Mm-hmm.
1: It's like, oh, did C.J. Stroud really wake up, or is this reset something that wasn't supposed to happen? Hi, Tim! No, we're doing a show.
2: Are you on the air right now?
1: Yes, we are.
2: Hey, guys.
0: We're just getting stared at. Zoo animals just looking at us like, what are they doing? Are they just hanging in there? But, yeah, no, I mean, the context matters. I think for me, where I'm excited for Houston, but I am nervous, they are maybe the second, quote-unquote, easiest team you're going to play in the first 6 weeks. I think it's between them or the Chargers. Vegas is in there. You can debate between the Texans and Chargers. I think in part because of quarterback play. You lose this one, I think the rest of the early schedule starts to look way more daunting. Now all of a sudden in a short week, let's say not even that you put up, you know, 40. Texans put up 40. They score 30 on you with Stroud. Man, on a short week, what's Detroit going to do? You know,
1: right.
0: What's Drake May and the Patriots going to do? What are the Rams? It's why I'm excited, but it's also got that potential. It's only week one. Week ones are very weird, but it has that potential to be like a, oh no.
1: Yeah, it all of a sudden turns into a fear bunker about the defense and
0: just be 3-2 by the bye, like just
1: holding on for dear life.
0: Mm-hmm.
1: Context is going to be key. And I've said this several times now, and I think it's just really, it's the safe belief for me about the season. This is a fact-finding year. We're going to learn a lot about these new Bills. And what's really new about them? Well, that's what we need to find out. That is part of it. The GM got promoted. The quarterback is still the same. The offensive coordinator gets promoted. What's really different about them? Well, there are going to be wrinkles.
0: Well, based on the defensive players that were not in the game last year, quite a bit.
1: Quite a bit. I mean, we all saw that list at this point. But the key about this is we are going to find out what's different. What does Joe Brady see differently than Sean McDermott does? Are they as aggressive on fourth down with Joe Brady than they had been under Sean McDermott? Say what you want about the guy. The man took those risks.
0: He developed into one of the better fourth down coaches of just, if you thought he should go for it, they did most of the time.
1: It almost was not a question. It would be more about, oh, there's a real problem with the offense today for McDermott to decline going for it on a fourth and short opportunity.
0: And then those would be

0: the talking points for the next week leading into the next game of why didn't they – right. He became kind of as good as you like in terms of fourth down.
1: He kind of became automatic on fourth down in terms of when he was going for it. You're like, yeah, he's going to go for this.
0: It wasn't Dan Campbell bad, but it got close.
1: But that's the thing is that he – I wouldn't even say it got close. It was never Dan Campbell bad. But it was also as – it was probably as – educatedly guessed as possible. You'd be like, yeah, he's going to go for this, right?
0: And then you didn't have to worry about it all
1: Yeah, you didn't
0: much.
1: Have to worry about it. You didn't have to ask yourself all that often. It's the mid-tiers of like 4-7 where you're like, is he going to go for it? If it was 3 and under, the offense was staying on the field unless it was deep within their own territory.
0: Mm-hmm.
1: And again, you're not asking that at that point. McDermott took the question away. We have to ask that again now about Joe Brady.
0: Right. We don't know what Brady's tendencies are going to be there. I've liked what I've heard from him to this point. I thought he's gotten better in front of the mic as well, like as this offseason's gone on, as the games have started up. I like what I hear and what I've seen so far from the Bills. It is only training camp and preseason games, so we don't totally know. But I like that there's going to be some new wrinkles here because I still think the most important stuff is still there. Their offensive line has 4 of the 5 members returning. The only one new is Alec Anderson, and he's certainly not new in a sense. He's been with the Bills forever, it feels like. Josh Allen is back at quarterback. He's now with a head coach who he's been with for 3 years as OC or quarterback coach, so they already have the relationship there. Again, like I was saying with Sal, like defensively, can you make a few more plays or can you stop a few more plays from happening, and that really might be it for them to get over the hump. 803-0550, the number to call. Let's go back to the phones here, and Jerry is up next. Jerry, you're on WGR.
2: You know, I kind of changed what I want to talk about while you guys were talking, but the only thing I need out of the defense is a few more turnovers and a few more 3 and outs. I don't care if they give up big plays. I want to get the ball back into the hands of the best player in the league. Real quickly on this, I think the team that's really under pressure is, what does Houston do as a co-favorite to maybe go to the Super Bowl in the conference if C.J. Stroud just hands us the game on Sunday?
0: Mm-hmm.
2: What do they do now?
0: I think that's such a fun question, Jerry, just because I was saying that with Sal, and thanks for the call. Like, Stroud probably has to perform really good early. Of course, he's dealing with the contract, but you may have a locker room that will have sat there now for – at least going into 2 years now, if not a little bit longer, of wondering what the hell. We are right there. They're 12-5 last year, balancing between two quarterbacks. They win a playoff game with their quarterback taking 3 sacks, fumbling the ball 5 times, and throwing a pick. And you gave up 6 points. I mean, it effectively did not matter to the game at large. You won 30-6. And so I think it does become like what is the talking point with Houston if, to Jerry's point, he hands the Bills the game. He throws 3 picks. He takes 4 sacks. It's a continuation of the playoff games where we're all sitting here, right, in Western New York, all hunky-dory going, man, we just won 31-7. Never a question. Killed him. For the Texans, you get Cincinnati in week 2.
1: Oh, yeah.
0: You get that offense.
1: You get that offense. And, oh, by the way, a defense that's probably not going to be last place in the league again.
0: Probably not. Probably not.
1: Probably not. Yes, we should be careful with our words. I mean, the Bengals have surprised us before.
0: Then you get a division game at the Colts. Daniel Jones is healthy. We'll see what goes on there. Then you get Dallas at home. Dallas's offense looks like one of the best in the league. We'll see with their defense. It's the same conversation with Cincinnati. What is their defense going to look like? At Tennessee, at Jacksonville, and then the Giants. It's not a murderer's row, but to Jerry's point, if your quarterback throws the game away effectively with turnovers, every one of those games looks way more daunting. Every single one. It's the importance of the quarterback position. You look at the Bills' schedule, every game looks very winnable. They look more daunting, say, if you give up 35, 40 points to C.J. Stroud, but there's going to be the belief of, yeah, but I can beat.
1: I at least have an offense that I know can keep up with most, if not all, of these.
0: I can go toe-to-toe. All of a sudden, if you're the Texans, it becomes, if we give up 24 to Cincinnati, we lose. If we give up 20 to Indianapolis, we lose.
1: Yeah.
0: And you're just going down the list of, like, they have to be, and it's the start of the year. But you have to be perfect. And so I think that's where like a locker room could really lose it, especially too. Davis Mills was, what, 5-2 last year?
1: Yep.
0: They know they can win with him. He doesn't turn the ball over. He's not a genuine hindrance to them.
1: It suddenly becomes this weird proposition of what do you do at quarterback, because you might need to bench this guy.
0: And now where it maybe becomes an easier discussion for D'Amico Ryans, I have not paid him yet. He does not have that major
1: right,
0: second
1: he doesn't have
0: contract.
1: The contract. He's playing for that contract.
0: Mm-hmm. And I talked about this with Bryce Underwood. Michigan, in some ways, kind of has to play him. You're paying him $10.4 million over 4 years. Like, in some ways, boosters are going to make you play the guy.
1: But also, it's not an expiring deal.
0: Mm-hmm.
1: You don't have to be that loyal to a person. Because when I say expiring deal in terms of Underwood, he could transfer
0: at
1: any time.
0: Go take that up.
1: It's not a multi-year agreement that he has there. All of a sudden, you don't know if he's going to be there or not.
0: No.
1: And Stroud, it's the same thing. You got an expiring contract. While we know the history and the lessons sometimes of players balling out on a contract year, Stroud needs it.
0: Stroud desperately needs it.
1: And the Texans probably need that. The Texans want to see Stroud perform well again.
0: Right.
1: Because that gives them the hope that he's actually back.
0: Well, you go 12-5 last year and you win a playoff game with your quarterback being straight up harmful to you. For the fans, if he goes out there in week one at home and looks about as dreadful as he did to close out last season, I mean, number one, let's look at it from Bills fans. Are we all going to run with that and declare that the defense is fixed? I would say no. I think that's also the beauty of the Texans is that it is a nice potential opening for this defense, that you're not going to be dealing with some of the best quarterbacks in the sport, some of the most athletic quarterbacks in the sport. That's good. That is a bonus. Their run game is maybe David Montgomery and Woody Marks. That's not the most dangerous thing you've ever seen. Their offensive line isn't full of Pro Bowlers or All Pros. It's full of guys that have to fill out the roster. There is a winning formula there. And for the Texans, yeah, it would be a real blow. I think emotionally and just kind of mentally for a lot of Texans fans too, because very early on, it just becomes, oh, so this is what we are. We're a defense and we're without a quarterback. We have to hope we are the 2000 Ravens, that we're the 2015 Denver Broncos, that we're that good.
1: And I need my quarterback to just be Trent Dilfer. And if you're being worse than that, what are we doing?
0: We're screwed. I mean, like, it was the thing in college football. Very rarely you see in the NFL where like a week one loss like derails your season. It does take injuries, or it takes the circumstances like with Houston where we're in a contract year with our quarterback. He can't look bad. Oh no, he's looked dreadful. But like, perfect example is Clemson this weekend. You lose 51-10 to LSU. You were 10.5-point underdogs. Many people, myself included, liked that line because of all the smoke around LSU. You know, are they worrying about too many of the wrong things, not the stuff on the field? Instead, now, if I'm a Clemson fan, what do I have to look forward to the rest of the year, really? Everything we heard about Dabo is absolutely correct. Chris Vezina looks terrible. The defense gets carved. What do I have to look forward to now? You see that all the time with teams.
1: There's college footballs for drafts or anything like that. No,
0: you're just bad.
1: You're just bad.
0: I felt that last year as a Texas fan. They lost to Ohio State and Arch looked terrible. It was immediately like, oh, this could be a long year. Now, the year wasn't over with, but it sets you on a bad road. I mean, look, I'm going to be stressed this weekend. It's going to be a fun weekend. Bills playing on Sunday. I get Texas, Ohio State on Saturday. I'm going to be a wreck, most likely. We're just going to get through it. But yeah.
1: I'm going to text you a wellness check knowing that I'm not getting a response.
0: Yeah, don't.
1: I'm just going to text you and be like, are you alive? Or if they're up big, I'm going to be like, yeah, dog.
0: Oh, if they're up big, I am on Twitter.
1: Yes.
0: That's going to be it.
1: If they're up big, you're just alive to
0: everybody. I'm gloating because I'm that kind of fan. We're fair weather. But, yeah, with the Houston, I think, Jerry, the call there is a really good one. Of course, we think about it from the Bills' point of view, but from the Texans' point of view, there is probably way more to lose in this game. And if specifically, like how Jerry pointed out too, which was Stroud effectively throws the game away, plays like he did in the playoffs – boy, you're going to have some conversations. And then, cool, have fun. You welcome in Cincinnati on Sunday. It's not a short week like the Bills have. They get Detroit on Thursday. But cool, you lost to the Bills and Stroud looks terrible. Welcome in the Cincinnati Bengals, who have added Dexter Lawrence. He looked great in camp. Everything we heard there was great. And you get an offense that, I mean, we were talking with Joe Goodberry a couple months ago I really like the prospect of watching this game because the Bills play on Thursday, because it's two teams and how their best units go is just 11-11. We think we're better than you. We're not going to try to outsmart you or anything like that. We are better than you. And I want to see how that goes. But now all of a sudden for Houston fans, it becomes a very stressful and arduous ask. Now, with that being said, though, this is also a team that started 0-3 last year and were terrible offensively. 9 points against the Rams, 19 points against the Bucs, 10 against the Jaguars. They were terrible offensively, and they figured it out. I mean, eventually, they just win. From week 10 on, they win every game. They go from 4-5 to 12-5. But I think Nate Geary brought this up last week. I think it's a fair point, too. It's also probably, in a certain sense, you could expect a regression for the defense, because defenses often are not predictable year to year.
1: Right.
0: There is that regression that is expected. And so maybe that does happen. I mean, like I said, for the Bills, I'd be really surprised if Josh Allen, who's going to go down as an all-time great quarterback, has three straight terrible performances against the Houston Texans. It would be quite surprising, just because he doesn't really do that. It's why he's a Hall of Fame level quarterback, is he doesn't stack those bad performances. Now you give him a DJ Moore, a healthy Dalton Kincaid, a healthy offensive line. Yeah, the expectation probably is they win this game. They put up at least 24 points, right? I'm probably being a bit greedy asking for 30, but that was also there's also a scenario here in which CJ Stroud just doesn't play well. He doesn't throw the game away. It was my thing, too, of like, yeah, they're 24 probably gets them a win, but what are we talking about if they put up 30? You know, having fun with it and going to the extremes. It's going to be a good game on Sunday. I think it's going to be close, just because that's what the Texans defense does. They muck up all these games. They make it close. They make it a knife fight in a dark alley. Like, that's what they do. I like where the Bills are sitting early in the season, of course, with not as many injuries. We'll see about Khalil Shakir and Ty Johnson with the first injury report coming out tomorrow. But I feel pretty darn good going into this game. I think I really do. 803-0550, the number to call. Zach Jones, Derek Kramer. We'll keep taking your calls here as we roll along on a Tuesday. Tim and Brad, as you did hear them at the beginning of the segment, they'll be on in about 45 minutes. This is WGR.
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3: 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Seattle is favored to beat New England in the season opener. They are currently trading at

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6: Look, I want to coach again. I want to be a head coach in the NFL, and I've got this burning desire in my heart to win a world championship and to take that to an organization and a fan base. And so, you know, I owe that to myself, but I also owe that to the next organization that I work for, because I want to build on the success that we had in Buffalo.
7: That is Buffalo Bills former head coach, Sean McDermott. He's done a lot of media the last couple of months. I've talked about him, or I've seen him being talked about, you know, with new scheme and state-of-the-art defensive scheme, wants to go back, win a championship. He still roots for Buffalo, right? I think I also saw something yesterday where when he was fired, he asked a lot of trusted people like to just lay it bare.
8: Hey, what I do wrong? Like, and something about that where over the weekend it brought a lot of feelings out from Bills fans on social media, like, you know, positive, negative, anything and everything in between. To a point that Joe Kelly and I in Sports Talk Saturday, we talked about it a little bit. But you keep bringing it up. This season could do a lot to Sean McDermott's legacy one way or another.
7: Oh, yeah.
8: If it is the same old thing with the Bills, it helps McDermott. This is a guy that looks like they've been done dirty. However, if the Bills, within the first couple of years that Joe Brady's the head coach and it is his team, and they break through where Sean McDermott could not, even getting to a Super Bowl, it hurts them heavily. And if they win one within the next 2 years, damages it fairly well.
7: He becomes an interesting character in coaching circles. Shobin the Bulldog brought this up last week. Like, could you see McDermott in college? I talked to my brother about this over the weekend, too. Like, we both thought, maybe not, but also I think he would do great in college. He seems like a guy that could really connect well with young men coming out of high school, building character, right? The culture builder that he is, like, that works really well in college. I don't think it's likely. However, if the Bills do win a Super Bowl this year, right out the gate, boom, Joe Brady. They win 14 games, they win the AFC East, they win the one seed, and they win a Super Bowl. Like, everything that McDermott couldn't do. Yes, there will be NFL teams that want him, of course, because he built a very stable structure for Buffalo and took them out of the gutter of mediocrity and made them really, really good for 9 years. But I think the problem with McDermott will be, and this is where both his legacy and his career, his then kind of career archetype will be sort of a, yeah, it helps you build a contender, but you got to get out of it early, because then you just kind of stagnate and you stay there. And eventually it falls off. And it's probably not right to him. We all talk about to the talent level that was on the defense. I mean, it got to a point where it's bad. Where are the pass rushers? Bean keeps drafting them. They're not there. Like, they're plays.

0: handful of plays over the last 2 years from being potentially in two straight Super Bowls. Definitely at least one when you go against Kansas City. But the playoff numbers against him hurt. I think if the Bills were to win a Super Bowl this year, I do wonder if college comes calling. And maybe
1: right.
0: That's the route he has to go to be a head coach again right away. I think he'll always be an NFL coordinator. I think if he wants that, he can do it.
1: He can be a defensive coordinator in a lot of places.
0: But I think
1: pretty much anywhere.
0: Yeah, but I think if the Bills win right away with him gone, I think it then becomes, okay, if I want to be a head coach again, it might have to be in college. And that's not out of the norm. How many people thought Bill Belichick would be a college coach 3 years ago? Not many. It was until, what, the Atlanta Falcons interview where it was like, oh, that's all he's getting.
1: Mm-hmm.
0: Oh, and they don't like him. Oh, this is over with. Okay, he's not going to break Don Shula's record. Like, this is done. Like, he's going to have to go somewhere else. But it was until it actually, like, happened that it became a realistic possibility. I watched Florida State last night look absolutely horrendous. And they only lost that game by 3 to SMU, 27-24. But if you watch the game, I've never seen a team hate themselves more than SMU. Four turnovers, bad penalties, missed field goals. And yet even with all that, I mean, until the last play of the game, it's a 4-0 turnover differential in favor of Florida State. They only fumble the last play of the game because they're trying the we're going to pitch it back to everybody and try to run down the entire field, right? It's just a throwaway play that almost never works. They never led. They only tied SMU, I think, twice to make it 7-7 and then 14-14. They never led the game. Florida State is a dead program. The NIL money is not thought to be very high. They're not recruiting the state very well at all. They can't fire Mike Norvell because of his buyout clause. That's the prevailing rumor there, is that they'd love to fire him. They can't. I could totally see a guy like Sean McDermott being brought in to be sort of a culture fixer. He comes in, he's working with young men in a program that sort of needs its image fixed badly. And it wouldn't really be a step down for McDermott, ultimately. Like, North Carolina is stunning for Bill Belichick. That feels like a huge fall off. But McDermott taking over a Florida State? You can wrap your mind around that, at least.
1: You could. I don't necessarily, I don't know, maybe it's the vibe that McDermott has doesn't seem to match a Florida State.
0: Sean Bulldog took a caller. Total Big Ten. He fits Penn State.
1: Yes.
0: They're using Penn State a lot as an example. You could totally see him in the blue and white. Absolutely you
2: Maybe
0: could.
2: Maybe he can coach Purdue.
0: See, that's a step down. That's a North Carolina of, like, what are you doing here?
1: I know.
0: But Florida State, like,
1: but if a team needed a wake up.
0: Well, yeah.
1: In the Big Ten.
0: And again, this is kind of what we're doing in the last segment. Really grandiose predictions of the Bills have won a Super Bowl. McDermott looks like he was the guy holding everyone back. The NFL no longer necessarily wants him. Like, he kind of has to go the college route, do kind of what Harbaugh did ultimately, although Harbaugh goes to his alma mater, that made more sense there. I don't know. I'm curious with McDermott because I love what I've heard. And I'm happy the fact that he is openly talking about how, of course, he still roots for the Bills because of the people he met along the way and the relationships he made, the whole thing. This year could also be really damaging to his career if the Bills go right to the Super Bowl and win it, because they have been right there at the doorstep. Like, ultimately, the context would show they were right there, guys. They were right there. You could absolutely argue McDermott gets them there, unless there's something drastically different. Like, the defense is top 10, and it's like, okay, they need to be more aggressive. McDermott was never going to get there. But they were just a couple plays away. It's just, it's such a curiosity what goes on next with him. I know he's got very much the Marty Schottenheimer kind of vibe to him, and that's what it is now. There will almost definitely be teams that want him to coach their football team. I mean, hell, if the Jets are terrible this year and they have the number one overall pick and they fire Aaron Glenn, McDermott probably should be one of their first calls. He probably should. You'll have the number one overall pick and a very good quarterback class, and he fixes defense and he fixes cultures. He probably should be the first call. I mean, let's go back 12 months before the Sabres made the playoffs, before the firing Sean McDermott, the whole thing. Didn't most of us think McDermott and Bean were holding together really bad ownership?
1: Yeah.
0: And we were all kind of terrified at the prospect of, if McDermott's fired, that Pegula has to hire somebody else?
1: Yep.
0: So him going to the Jets then is kind of, okay, he's dealing with Woody Johnson, but, like, You're a good coach. You can kind of nullify that.
1: Yeah.
0: He's experienced. It wouldn't be his first rodeo. Again, it would be, you know, potentially early enough in the draft. They're going to have, what, two or three first-round picks as well.
1: Callie put up an interesting idea on Saturday, because we were talking about this as well, like where McDermott could go. He said Philly, which makes a ton of sense.
0: Oh, yeah. If Sirianni,
1: crashes out, that's kind of a no-brainer, especially for a guy like McDermott. But, you know, the other destination that I thought of that made so much sense for this one is Monken being one and done in Cleveland.
0: Oh, yeah. Kind of the same with the Jets, too. Lousy ownership.
1: Disastrous ownership.
0: The culture seems to be in a dumpster that's being set on fire by napalm.
1: And burying itself underground.
0: And so, yeah. I think Cleveland could make a lot of sense if Monken is one and done. Philly, of course, it's where he made his start of his career. He was there for 9 years, from 01 to 2010. So absolutely, that could make a ton of sense to me that he goes back to Philly. But it does take Sirianni cratering. And I think the problem is there too. Sirianni fits that team like a glove. I don't think he's a good head coach, but man, he fits the vibe. The problem is, though, he sort of run into an issue that McDermott did, too. You've gotten rid of some coordinators. You've had to fire some coordinators.
1: The target goes to you.
0: How many more do you have until it's on you? Kevin Petullo's fired. And every report I've seen coming out of Philly or some of these joint practices is Kevin Petullo was not the only issue on that offense.
1: Yep.
0: Jalen Hurts still struggles throwing over the middle of the field. So if they struggle now, especially after the A.J. Brown fiasco, and it's even worse than it was last year.
1: And you got rid of Petullo.
0: Then I could see Sirianni getting fired. The Monken one being one and done. I could also see that too, of like, we just needed somebody here to get us through the last year of Deshaun Watson. And then we bring in the culture setter to fix it. Here's where McDermott's problem is going to be, though. The young guys coming up. Nate Shilhas for the Rams. You have Yedinsky for Jacksonville. Like, eventually some of these guys, now they're gonna build more calluses. They're gonna become more experienced. I mean, they're getting interviews for head coaching jobs last year, where I don't think either of them were calling plays.
1: But think about it, those young guys might, and it could go both ways on this argument.
0: Absolutely.
1: Is it the young guys that jump at the chance for a head coaching position, or are they going to be more patient in saying, no, Cleveland's a job that'll ruin my coaching career.
0: Take the Ben Johnson route.
1: Whereas a guy like McDermott can be like, I fixed a messy situation before. I could do this.
0: I could do it again.
1: Or is this job beneath him? So
0: that's
1: again,
0: where the college thing comes in too. Yeah.
1: That's where it's like both sides of the argument for each of those types of coaches is there. Is this a job like Cleveland? Is that beneath McDermott? And then for the new guys that you mentioned, would this ruin my coaching career? McDermott would be a second-time head coach. Oftentimes, you don't get more than two if you're fired, basically.
0: Right. It would most likely be his last stop as a head coach.
1: It has to be, you know, nobody's really doing it. No other situation's doing it for me. I can do this.
0: Man, I'd love to see McDermott in college, though. I think specifically, too, because there was a feeling a couple years ago that guys were jumping ship. Like, they did not want to deal with college anymore. Like, they want to get to the NFL. It's too stressful. Just don't do what Belichick did. Bring in a staff that knows the college game. You can bring in a GM that's going to recruit. You've just got to be kind of a politician in a way, right? You got to shake hands, kiss babies, get boosters to bring in the money. McDermott could have an easy road to that, though, being an NFL head coach and coming into the college game. That's how you get boosters involved. We were just talking with Joe Beamer.
1: I also think, though, that college coaches, like the transition to go from NFL to college
0: is
1: hilariously
0: hard
1: in the past. Now, college coaches don't even know what to do in the college landscape.
0: See, but that's where I do wonder, though, if pro coaches would be better suited to it because they're used to free agency.
1: Yes, but with Sean McDermott.
0: No, that's a fair question.
1: A more rigid personality, like...
0: That's fair. But they may be better suited to it because they're used to... Yeah, my team's changed year after year. Maybe not wholesale, but he'd also... if McDermott were to go to the college route, he is going to a bigger program where that is not the case. You are going to be able to keep your talent. Guys there 2-3 years, you're more adding, less losing. The guys you lose, you might be able to stomach a little bit more. We were talking with Joe Beamer in the

0: break. He's a Virginia Tech fan. James Franklin comes to Virginia Tech. Ooh, checkbooks got opened because he's coming from Penn State where he had all the success. So, like, he was already a proven winner. Woods McDermott. He's a proven winner. Didn't win at the NFL level. Does not mean you can't win at the college level. Now, again, I think that takes a lot to happen there for that eventually to come around. But I'm curious to see, you know, by week four, week eight, end of the season, what are people saying about Sean McDermott? How is it all floating around with him and his name? Are we already hearing that he's preparing, you know, a push come the end of the season to get back into the head coaching ranks? And many teams want to talk to him. We will see. But he is going to be a main fixture, I think, next offseason. And we'll see if it's for positive or for good, depending on how the Bills season does go. 803-0550, the number to call. Tim Graham, Brad Ryder, up at the top of the hour. Zach Jones, Derek Kramer. We'll be right back on WGR.
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0: Just a couple more minutes here before we hand things off to Tim Graham and Brad Ryder at the top of the hour. Zach Jones, Derek Kramer, Northtown Automotive X Point Show. What have we not gotten to today? We talk college. We talk Western Michigan and Michigan. We talked Bills a lot. We took your calls. Sal jumped on. We talked a little bit of Florida State, although I didn't get to say they're a dead program. They are, in fact, a dead program.
1: You did say that.
0: All right, good. I did say that. I said it twice now. They're a dead program three times. Baseball. The Blue Jays, after last night, they're a game out, below 500. They're a game out, though, of that final wild card spot.
1: What are we doing
0: in the AL? That is a bad – it's a bad league. Just flat out, it's a bad league in the American. I will tell you, though, if they're in the playoffs, I'm there. For as long as it lasts, I am there.
2: Well, the problem is they also have lost their last two games.
0: Yeah. Last night was to the Athletics, too, who are terrible. They're right there, though. They are there. Get hot. Get hot at the right time. You never know what could happen. You never know.
1: Holy.
0: They're playing the Athletics.
1: I'm looking at the
0: 940.
1: I'm looking at the run differential, by the way.
0: That's dreadful.
1: Wow, the Athletics.
0: Oh, you're looking at the Athletics?
1: Yeah, I mean, I just saw it quick glancing, and I'm like, oh, my God.
0: Minus 187. It is by far the worst in the AL. It's the only team.
1: It's the worst in the league.
0: Yeah, they're the only team in the AL minus 100 runs or more.
1: And then the entire MLB. They've still got the Rockies blowing the doors off.
0: Yeah, Rockies are minus 140. Cincinnati's minus 108. Wow, that's incredible.
1: You guys lost to that? Oh, my God.
0: Cleveland right now is sitting in that last spot. Again, Toronto is a game out. The other two spots have pretty much been figured out. It is going to be New York and Boston. You can flip those orders as we wrap up the regular season here. And then in the NL, that's all but figured out. It really is just Arizona and San Diego that are going back and forth here. Miami's five games back of San Diego. The Padres are half a game away from Arizona. And then Philly's four and a half up. Chicago Cubs are four games up. There's really only a couple of spots there that we've got to figure out here. I would really like Toronto to figure it out. I enjoyed that playoff run so much last year. I totally get it. They are not the same team.
1: Their bats need to get going, and they're just not. Like, this year is just not happening for them.
0: No. They are 7-3 in their last 10, though. They're getting hot here to end the year.
1: They are.
0: It doesn't help that you had a three-game series against Kansas City and a three-game series against the Athletics, and you've lost the last two.
1: Yeah.
0: You won the series against Kansas City, but you lost the last one. You lost last night 6-5. They got a run here to end the regular season, man.
1: You can't have that happening, though. That's the problem.

0: when I say the Bats, by the way, there are three teams in the AL worse than them.
1: Oof. They got a good run here, though. Athletics, Baltimore, Detroit, Texas, Baltimore, Cincinnati to wrap up this month. Tim Graham, Brad Ryder. After this timeout, you're listening to WGR.
2: 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What if it could play uninterrupted from room to room on Sonos? What if you start with two Sonos speakers just to see how it feels? What if you really like how it feels and you become a Sonos person who can't stop saying to their friends, "What if you start with two Sonos speakers just to see how it feels?" Because it's not magic, but it's not not magic.
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17: And we did our totally normal routine. I'm not sure because we're, like I said, we're a little confused with, when I look at my clock and it says the time, and then I try to see my family's time and it says the time, but it says yesterday. I don't even get how that's possible. So I feel like I'm in the future. And then also when we play on our Friday, which I think is a Thursday in the U.S., we're such creatures of habit. So I call today Tuesday. I call today Wednesday, which is the first day we put in a game plan. But I think it's Monday. However, though, it's Sunday in the present. So, like, I'm going to mess that up all week if you guys ask me. But today is just our first day of the game plan, which is a Wednesday. We'll put in some on a Thursday. Friday is the final part of the game plan. Saturday we walk through when we play on Sunday, which is a Friday in Australia and a Thursday in the U.S. So don't ever make me do that again.
18: That, of course, is Big Ten Commissioner. No, which one was that? Which coach was that? That was Mike McDonald?
19: Kyle Shanahan.
18: Oh, it was Kyle Shanahan.
19: Kyle Shanahan dealing with...
18: Oh, because he's playing on Thursday. I'm thinking of Australia.
19: Yeah.
18: Well, the Australia... Oh, I'm getting my games mixed up.
19: Right. That's what we're talking about.
18: Right, exactly.
19: The same thing. That I heard that yesterday, and I sent that to Dan. I'm like, I don't even care if we play it tomorrow. Save that, because that's how I feel all the time.
18: Kyle Shanahan.
19: It's Kyle Shanahan as his team is heading to Australia.
18: When I heard that earlier, that clip with... Derek and Zach, they were playing it. I thought it was the Big Ten commissioner after what happened on Saturday night.
19: Yeah, not a great look for college football with that game.
18: Not a great look for the Mid-American Conference.
19: What did they do?
18: They rolled over.
19: And lost. Is that what you mean?
18: No, I don't mean Western Michigan losing the game.
19: Oh, okay.
18: They should have batted the ball down. There's all kinds of things that you could look at that Western Michigan can fault itself for. But the Mid-American Conference... There's no possible way it could have been, finger quotes, adjudicated so quickly because nobody knew what was going on Saturday night. I could see Sunday coming out with a statement saying, we agree with the result of the game. But the way it came off to me was the Mid-American Conference and their commissioner,
19: John Steinbrecher,
18: pretty much saying, we know where our bread is buttered. We know that we are a feeder system for the Big Ten, that geographically we overlap. Traditionally speaking,
19: he didn't say all these words, did he?
18: I'm saying
19: okay.
18: It.
19: Yeah.
18: I'm saying it. Yeah. Is that he knows that he needs to be the Big Ten's boy, and these games that they play against the Big Ten, if he wanted to raise a stink or go all Lane Kiffin or LSU against the powers that be in college sports and put up a fight, that maybe he would lose his ability to fund his teams with their preseason games at the Big House in the Horseshoe and in Iowa and
19: Penn State next week.
18: All of them. Yeah, UB at Penn State.
19: Mm-hmm.
18: So to me, it looked bad. They could have, all of this could have been handled so much differently
19: for sure.
18: From a PR standpoint. But in the need for college sports, no, sports period. I think we see it in pro sports. It's all trust us. And I think a lot of it has to do with the gambling aspect of it. I don't know if you want to get that. Did you see what happened with Kalshi?
19: No.
18: So Kalshi, if you bet on this game through Kalshi, they paid off the Western Michigan bettors immediately.
19: Oh.
18: And then they had to retract the bets.
19: Ooh.
18: They didn't. Yeah. Oh, it was chaos. Now, the other books didn't do that. The FanDuels and
19: right. They wait for a game to go final. That's why regulated gambling is better than unregulated, which is Kalshi. The prediction markets are not in working in conjunction with the sports leagues or the NCAA as the others are. And that's crazy. That's crazy Wild West stuff that you're trying to avoid by legalizing it. So, all of it's ugly. I want to get on the record.
18: Speaking of regulation, how about regulating the clock?
19: Well,
18: if it's going to be about trust in betting and putting your money on a sport, whether it's the NCAA, the Big Ten, University of Michigan, Western Michigan, the Mid-American Conference, you need to make sure that your fans are watching a game that they believe.
19: Yeah. I mean, it was confusing, but I do want to get on the record to state I think the correct call was made on the final on the pass out of the back of the end zone. I think there was a second left on the clock. Now, if you weren't watching the game and you're judging it based on the replay that is widely available, including the replay they were showing during the game. So when you're watching live action, there is the bug, we'll call it, on the screen. There's a clock and the scoreboard, all the stuff you see at the bottom of the screen.
18: Down and distance, the score of the game, the little logos, all that, the bug.
19: Right. The ESPN, all that stuff.
18: Not the
19: e-bug,
18: that's different. That's the emergency backup goaltender.
19: Yeah, not that. Watching that, if instead of, and I, this is what I did, watching the game live, I just rewound to watch the play again. And if you watch the play again, and even in real time, I thought, oh yeah, you touch the ball with a second left, there's going to be another play here. And then it seemed like there wasn't, because it just, you know, didn't quite, you know, storm the field, because they were a road team, but they were, you know, they were out and excited, and then I was like, hold on, there's still a second left. The way they showed the replay, they superimposed a different clock, a picture of the scoreboard clock hanging in there. And on that replay, it wasn't in sync. So, I mean, I'm not saying there's not a problem, but I am saying that watching it live, there was a second left on the clock. And so there should be another play. And there was. You got to cover that. I feel terrible if I'm, you know, I feel bad for Western Michigan. I feel bad a little bit for the MAC. Although, let me say this. There was another big MAC over Big Ten upset that did take place last Thursday night when UMass smoked Rutgers in Piscataway.
18: Wait, which one's the MAC team?
19: UMass, not just a MAC team, but a winless last year MAC team.
18: Wait a minute. Are you telling me Rutgers is in the Big Ten?
19: I am telling you that.
18: Get out of here.
19: No, I'm telling you that. UMass wins that game going away. And it's at the same time as the UB game. And John Steinbrecher, the commissioner of the MAC, is in the building. I had already had him on the show earlier in the pregame. 4 hours earlier in the pregame, probably, because of the weather delay. But he sticks his head in our radio booth. Now, keep in mind, we are the UB football broadcast. There's a rivalry with UMass. They just started the Flagship Cup last year. UB won the inaugural version of it. The trophy is on display across the street at Broadview Stadium. And Steinbrecher leans his head in because he's MAC guy. And he's like, fly the flag. And I turned around and went, what? And he's like, UMass, they won. I'm like, all right, cool. And then he leaves. And immediately we're like, so you know that's our rivalry school? We're not flying the flag for UMass. But in general, I do root for big, you know, I root for the MAC. So I get it. But it was just kind of weird with him like, yeah, Patriots won today, huh? Isn't that awesome? Don't you love the AFC East? Like, no, that's not what I mean. I don't feel that way against or about Western. Although UB lost a questionable game to Western Michigan 2 years ago that cost him a bowl game when there was a spot that was awful. I got things against everybody in the MAC. So, yeah, I'm rooting for him to beat Michigan. I like Ohio State better than Michigan, too. So, like, yes, I wanted to see Western win. I also wanted to see a great finish. We saw a great finish. So I'm kind of torn on it. I think there's a problem if the whole sports world is talking about the ending of your game and how you have screwed it up. And I'm kind of on an island. I'm watching Michigan fans going, I love Michigan, and we lost that game. And I don't even agree with them. I think the right call was made, but it was handled horribly. So I concede that.
18: There is I'm trying to think of what grade when you learn about absolute value. I don't know if that's an algebra term or whatever. You know, absolute
19: right.
18: Value. -3 and +3 have the same value. They're both 3. And I think that there is an absolute value to the negativity regarding what happened. Because it is OMG, isn't college sports amazing. We're going to be seeing this play everywhere, regardless of the controversy. And in fact, if you can get yourself to that point as the Mid-American Conference, as the Big Ten, as the NCAA, you can probably, you know, wince about it initially, but as time goes on, be like, that was pretty badass.
19: Right.
18: We messed it up 50 different ways, but
19: everybody's talking about it. Everybody's watching.
18: Bob's your uncle. And it's... But it, the more and more betting is involved in this and the trust that is necessary for this, I don't have scientific data that supports this, but my common sense, as being on this planet for 55 years, comes down to the only people who are going to be interested in your sport over time, generationally, I'm not going to say coming tomorrow, are degenerate gamblers, like people who have to bet. Because people are going to stop betting because they're not going to trust it, or they, you know, you touch the hot stove so many times, you realize you're going to get burnt, and or you don't believe your eyes. Like, why am I going to invest my passions in this sport? Bills fans go through this frequently.
19: Yeah.
18: Why am I going to go through this if that referee, if that back judge is just going to say that McMillan intercepted the ball off of Cook? My eyes tell me Brandon Cooks caught that ball. And the Bills should be playing the Patriots this week and probably going to the Super Bowl. All these types of things.
19: Mm-hmm.
18: We got screwed in Houston when the guy fielded the kickoff and handed it, tried to hand it to the ref. And it should have been a Bills touchdown. But nope, they just took it off because there's all these, they make it up as they go along. Now, I don't know. I mean, I'd love to hear from some younger listeners. I mean, I'd like to hear from everybody, 803-0550. But is it Brad and I, who are in our 50s, and maybe, and I'm speaking for you a little bit here. I mean, feel free to
19: I'll
18: push
19: stop
18: back.
19: You if, you, right. if I when I disagree
18: here
19: with
18: I
19: what you're
18: saying. Here I am in my mid-50s. You're in your early 50s. And the cynicism builds up over time. This is our 233rd example of sports maybe not necessarily being fair, and we can look at it and be like, oh my, it's just one more, and it get, or maybe this is the sixth time you felt hosed by sports and you're not as cynical and you're like, well, that's just the way it is. But I think the older I get, the more I'm like, why do I care? And this is a game I have no emotional or financial interest in.
19: Yeah.
18: I just wanted to watch it as a sports fan. I got done and I got some absolute value out of it, because I was at a bar with friends and it was a moment to watch and pretty much just like elbow the guy next to you and say, can you believe that? But it probably over time erodes the point where I'm going to sit and wait and watch the whole game. Just show me the endings. Show me the highlights. Show me the, I'm not going to invest my time in this thing, whether it's a game by game basis or a season by season or a organization by organization. Like, why do I care?
19: So you were out, so you had multiple games on, is that correct?
18: Yeah,
19: but I only landed on this because LSU Clemson was such a blowout, and then it was one of, I was doing the four games on the screen thing for a while, and then I was like, let's just go.
18: There was a baseball game on, there was LSU Clemson, okay. it was a little all over the place.
19: Okay. I had four football games on my screen and settled on LSU Clemson for a while, and then that one got gross, and I was like, wait a minute, there's only a few minutes left in this, so I switched to Western and Michigan. UB plays Western Michigan in a couple weeks.
18: In fact, at this bar, it was asked to be put on because it was going down to the wire, as I recall. It was maybe entering the fourth quarter, and some of the TVs were on something else, and I recall somebody saying, hey, can you put it on channel 2?
19: I didn't give it my full attention until there were about 5 minutes left. That's when I switched it. That's when my youngest son came downstairs, who had been in bed but couldn't sleep. I was like, perfect, sit down, we're watching football. And then another one came home, and then my wife came home. And then I got a group text going with all my UB guys. All of this is happening. And I was mad that it was a Saturday and we weren't coming on the air to talk about it. I thought, this is going to be dead by the time we get on the air Tuesday. But it's not, because it's lingering. And it's the overall, it's not just about that game, but it's what you're saying, the overall questioning of the integrity of not just college sports, but all of it. The connection with all of the gambling stuff. The idea that LSU was attempting to bring in players who had signed pro contracts to come play for their team. And they feared it enough. Whatever happened between when I was on the air Friday saying, I think they're going to shut this down, to the time they kicked off, they did not play those guys. They didn't dress them. They didn't. So maybe they're avoiding it, because it's my understanding that there was a possibility if they put them on the field, they just lost their eligibility to be the national champions. And that wouldn't have been cool. So they at least respected the process enough to not push forward with that, which is good. But all in all, what we're talking about is a situation where the credibility of sports once again comes into question. And even though I am on the side of they got this particular call right, it's still not good for the sport to have all of these things happening at the same time. Not good for the world of sports, not good for a world where betting and sports go hand in hand legally now. It's a different vibe than it used to be. So, yeah, you got your your absolute value of entertainment and conversation and all of that stuff. But when all is said and done for the world of sports, what does this mean? How many of these have to add up before anything matters with regard to the money that is being poured into the gambling sites, with the money that's being poured into TV rights, being poured into advertising, all that stuff? Live sports is so unique.
18: Well, how about college football and this ride that we've been on for the last month or so, but especially this past weekend of, oh my
19: Lord. What's allowed, what's not allowed.
18: Or just what, again, what's the point? Like, what, now it's just like you're watching, all right, so you're pretty much telling me this is minor league sports. And again, over time, it will erode to, why am I going to watch the Bisons when I can put on the Yankees game tonight? And they're playing it around the same time. Yes, it's different days of the week, but the NFL is competing. I mean, they're playing in the middle of the week. Now you have a game on pretty much any night of the week in the National Football League. Mm-hmm. So if the National Football League just decides, well, we're going to, where's, what's college, what are they going to do? Are they going to eventually business and litigate themselves out of being something, relevance, having its own lane? Yeah. And now it's just such a schmozzle.
19: That is, to me, the best part of college football, is the chaos. It's why I explained to my kids when the NCAA video game came out, and I was all excited about it. I bought a PS5 just because this game came back, and I wanted them to see how much more fun it is when you've got 100-something teams instead of 32, and they all have fight songs, and they all have different playbooks, and they all have a band and cheerleaders and live mascots on the field. Did you see the eagle in Eastern Michigan that took a detour? It's supposed to fly from the roof and go right down to, like, its handler, but instead it just landed and it was just hanging out watching. Like,
18: transferred to LSU. It entered the portal.
19: Yeah. But that kind of stuff, like the chaos of it, is what makes college football. The UB game the other night was insane. Everything about it was insane. From start to finish, a 2-hour and 47-minute delay and lightning and flooding and all of it. It was awesome. It was stupid and it was great. And they handled it well. But like, that is,
18: if you have an appetite for
19: chaos,
18: all of that stuff.
19: Chaos. If you have an appetite for chaos, the NFL is a homogenized, I know they play every night, but it's on Sunday, it's at 1 o'clock, it's 16 times, now 17 times a year. There's a schedule, you can fall into it, you can set your fantasy lineup, you don't have to do what I have to do with this baseball thing, trying to manage a fantasy. Like, all of it has fed in the simplicity of the NFL. And they'll tell you how complicated it is, but you know when to tune in, you know what station to go to for the most part. That has been what has put the NFL over the top of everything in the sports world. Is it's just, it's once a week. We know when it is. It's perfect for that. The chaos element is what makes college football so much more fun. Just so many colors, so many stadiums. This turf's gray. This turf's teal. This turf's blue. This is grass. This is like, it's the craziness is part of it.
18: Yeah, but that also has a tendency, I think, to erode. I keep using that word again. I'll have to come up with a new one. But
19: I like it.
18: To erode the integrity of it. Because if anything goes, then what am I betting on? And I know that I keep coming back to that, and I think it's sinister, and I don't think that sports should be about betting, but so much of it is. And so much of sports is founded. They're getting to it. They're leaning into it. They want it. They want the Kalshi endorsement. They want this money, this revenue stream that's coming in. Legalized the states, knocking down the walls to bet here, bet there, wherever. Mm-hmm. You don't have to go to Vegas to place a sports bet anymore. Go offshore. You can do it right here in the studio if I want to and have. But it's... Yeah,
19: this has been off season, by the way, and you have. We've been here.
18: Place a bet. Sure. Yeah. I love betting on baseball.
19: Yeah, okay.
18: World Cup. We bet on the World Cup together.
19: All right. Guilty.
18: So yeah, I just think though that if it starts to infiltrate, can I believe what I'm watching? Can I believe that one of the most basic things on my TV screen right now should be how much time is left in this game?
19: Mm-hmm.
18: And if I can't believe, or if the conference or the league or a team is going to come to me later and say, no, trust us, this is what it is. This is what it was. Now, you can't, again, this one, but we've talked about it. We've been talking about it for weeks now, too, about other things. people just take the team and the league's word for it. Well, Steve Ballmer said it.
19: Right. It's got to be true.
18: Yeah. You know, Terry Pegula said it. Well, I take his word for it. Well, No, this guy said it. That guy said it. The league said it. And it just, to me, it's getting to a point where, I don't know. And maybe that's healthy, but it also, it starts to corrupt your enjoyment or your trust that what you're seeing is worth your time and energy.
19: All right. I'm ready to blame social media here, too, because I watched the game. I didn't turn to Twitter. I watched the game. I turned to rewinding and taking pictures and talking to my friends and all that. So I didn't do any of this stuff that by the time I woke up on Sunday morning, the narrative had been built that the clock is incorrect and it's out of sync and they don't know how it happened and all that. But I watched the game and rewound it, and I could see there's 1 second on the clock when the ball gets touched. So it's not crazy to me that they looked at it and went, no, we got to put a second back on the clock. Like, all that makes sense. But the network takes the replay, removes the bug, inserts a shot of the clock from a camera, and then we are to assume that that is synced. But that is not synced with what was on the screen in the first place. So there used to be a time pre-social media where all of this would get processed and then a statement would be made and they'd say, here's what happened. Instead, it's immediately, I've got a screenshot. Let's talk about it. And that's what we're running with. And that's where the conversation
18: Well, the Mid-American goes. Conference had a statement right away. The Big Ten had a statement right away because of the gambling aspect of it. You have to come down quickly because these bets are sitting there and they don't know what's going on. Anyway, Dan, don't mean to catch you off guard here, but do we by any chance have Dan Orlovsky yesterday talking about it was a clip about he's totally flummoxed and lack of belief over what his, you know, what are you telling me I saw versus what my eyes told me I saw? I don't know if we have it, but the reason I was just going to use that as an example, not important that we actually have it, maybe when we come back from the break or even if at all, we don't need it, is yes, the social media aspect of it was there. But then so were the network analysts, people who are getting paid, these rules analysts that every network has, Sunday discussions because it was a holiday weekend, so we had more college football on Sunday. These studio shows, they were still confused. So it wasn't like, hey, the Big Ten got this right. There are people who are looking at this and scrutinizing it, unless they're, winging it. But still, the belief is that they were confused and they didn't agree. So even after time, even after 24 hours, 48 hours, and here it is now going on 72 hours, and people still are saying Western Michigan got screwed. I think that, social media might carry that conversation, but there's been all kinds of chances to snuff it out, and well, maybe that's an indictment of media. Maybe
19: I think it is. I would like to indict what channel? What were we watching? Was that NBC? I would like to indict. I don't even remember what network.
18: The network. The game Saturday night.
19: Yeah,
18: it was NBC.
19: NBC. I would like to indict NBC for switching instead of slowing down exactly what we had seen on TV when it happened. They went to a different thing, which was, let's take this camera and sync it up with this camera and then show it. And that is what all of the conversation has been around, as opposed to if you just rewound it and watched and it said one on the screen when he touched the ball, which is what it did, but that's not the replay people are seeing.
18: So I think I know your answer. You said you did not watch the SMU Florida State game last night.
19: I did
18: right?
19: not.
18: Okay, so this is relevant in this regard. So SMU Florida State doesn't start on time because of a power outage. And weather's fine, but transformer blew or something or other. And they keep delaying it. And then finally they need to start the game. And the coaches agree. And the sideline reporter, Taylor McGregor, who's doing a great job of covering it as it's happening minute by minute to keep you informed. And then they finally get to kickoff. And the ESPN crew is talking about, okay, you will not have coach to quarterback headset transmissions, and teams aren't allowed to use their iPads. And it's all about the communications because one sideline maybe was compromised.
19: Sure.
18: And so they have to eliminate it for both sides. And we are going to constantly sync our clocks. And they keep talking about it over and especially early on in the game. So you have this situation where the game was out of sync with the actual broadcast, and they were still managing to sync it up after every break, and the announcers are saying it. Now, probably a lot of it had to do with what happened Saturday night on NBC, but ESPN was being very careful as to say anytime there was a stoppage in play, they were resyncing.
19: Mm-hmm.
18: And so maybe that is also where NBC had the has to have had the capability, especially it's a network national broadcast game. It's your only game, and they had to have had all of its
19: all their toys
18: artillery at its disposal, especially in a stadium like the Big House. I'm sure they had everything that they needed to do the job.
19: Mm-hmm. And I think they got it right, but that doesn't matter at all because this
18: not to
19: all,
18: this,
19: this
18: over
19: all happened.
18: Our,
19: yeah.
18: Not to this yeah. this conversation,
19: and,
18: I don't think.
19: And also, I had problems that entire drive. There were all kinds of things where they were frittering away seconds that shouldn't have been. Like a guy catches the ball and he's down. And in college football, they stop the clock to move the chains. And then they start it up again on the whistle. And I've got a Michigan receiver down. It was the pass over the middle that kind of led to all of this. He's down on the ground. I've got a picture of it in my phone. 13 seconds left on the clock. They ended up stopping it with 11 seconds left on the clock.
18: Senior
19: and there was
18: advice.
19: Another play. Two separate plays where they lost 3 to 4 seconds. And then to have this one where I see him touch the ball with 1 second, I guess I just – it allows me to forgive a little bit more because of the screw-ups that were leading into it.
18: Yeah,
19: those aren't okay either.
18: Yeah, I don't necessarily feel heartbroken for Western Michigan and all this. I know that some do and some should. I mean, people invested – or some might be upset because they wagered on it. So there's all kinds of reasons to actually have a connection to this result. Neither you nor I do, apparently.
19: Right.
18: And so, yeah, it was great theater, but I don't – people don't go to Broadway and bet on Death of a Salesman, how it's going to end. Like, hey, let's go
19: – well, because of the name of the play.
18: Hey, you want to go check out Glengarry Glen Ross and see if you know, he gets the accounts at the end. See if they bust
19: – Shelley Levine?
18: Yeah, if they get the machine at the end. I don't know. I think the machine might make it. This episode, this enactment. All right, so senior advisor Dan Dale does have the Dan Orlovsky. This is just the point I was trying to make.
20: In 2026, we don't have clocks synced up the same way. Are you serious? Everything about college sports is about the money that is generated because the people watching, and we are watching, unless I'm the dumbest person in the country, my eyes are watching the ball go down. The clock hits zero, and then the Western Michigan player touches the football. If we, as viewers, don't have the appropriate clock, then why are we watching?
18: So, yeah, he is saying, well, in your opinion, he might be the dumbest man in the country because he did it, but he's saying the clock, so he's being
19: fed
18: this information.
19: I'm not mad at anybody here. I just think NBC, if they would have just rewound and shown us the same thing that they showed us the first time, you can see where it says one and the ball's in contact with the player. If you don't, and you take all of that information off the screen and insert a new camera or a camera pointed at a clock, old school, like sitting in the upper blues at the odd, where you can't see the scoreboard, so they just had a camera on it, and there's a TV, and it just showed you Sabres 2, Canadiens 1. It was that. And then that's what we're all arguing about. So it's just
18: it's also,
19: so much missing information.
18: I keep going back to the betting standpoint of it, but there's so much money. And in fact, in some ways, it might be the – other than the actual reason, well, I don't know. I mean, if you were to do power rankings of what is important in sport, important about sports, where would gambling be? I mean, maybe it's even more important than who wins the championship. It might be. It's so foundational to what people's interest. And if you want to include subsets of gambling like fantasy or even betting on your rookie cards, like who's going to be there's
19: sure.
18: There's so much wagering involved in sports.
19: Yeah, yeah.
18: And if you are watching a game and you can't trust the clock, so again, this is an indictment on the networks too. It's about everybody. And I think there's 9 seconds left in this game when I place my bet, but there's really 10 or 11.
19: Yeah.
18: I mean, what do we then?
19: Right.
18: How do you do it?
19: Right. All right. Let's take a break. 803-0550 is the number so we can connect with the fans as soon as we return. It's Tim Graham and Brad Ryder on WGR.
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8: Close your eyes. Tell me what comes to mind when I say this. Josh Allen's greatest win in the NFL. You thought of a f***ing loss. You thought of the 13 seconds game. Do it again. What's his signature win? Beating Trevor last year in Jacksonville in round one? Each of the last 4 years, when the Bills season comes to an end, the quarterback on the other side of the field thoroughly outplayed Josh. We've papered over all of it, and it's a woe is Josh Allen. Why won't the Bills do more?
9: That's Nick Wright, and I like how when he says Trevor.
10: Yeah, it's got
9: dripping with.
10: I also like you pictured a loss. We all pictured the same exact thing. It's totally true.
9: You beat Trevor.
10: I told you for multiple years I had my youngest son convinced that Trevor Lawrence is a woman, right? just by I never said it out loud. I just casually, like, this lady cannot throw. And then a couple of years, eventually, he's like, wait, Dad, yes, all right, I can see. It's the hair, it's the

0: 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You choose. You tell me the name, and I'll push the button.
1: Well, Colin's been waiting, and Colin and Allentown, it has to do with what we've been talking about, so there's some flow here.
0: Well, Colin is in Allentown. All right, what's up, Colin?
2: You hear me?
0: Yeah.
2: Oh, perfect. So, yeah, I'm driving back from Philadelphia right now, just a gorgeous weekend. So I heard your conversation about, why do I care? And I find myself questioning that all the time. You know, I'm only 22, so I've not experienced nearly as much heartbreak as you guys. But still, even after 13 seconds and, you know, getting our ass whooped at home by the Bengals at 22 and, you know, even like game 7 against the Hats, it's just at the end of the day, it's like, why do I care? And is this like a Buffalo thing because we just experienced so much heartbreak? You know, I've also grown up a Jays fan in Game 7 of the World Series. We're up one, you know, going into the top of the ninth. And one out, game-tying home run. Why do I even care? I don't know.
1: Young, innocent Colin, only 22 and already feeling jaded. It's not so much the heartbreak, even for me. I think it's with this, it's mostly, can I even trust sports? And I do. I'm not a conspiracy theorist. But things do just seem so massaged and somewhat manufactured. I mean, that's what sports has done. It's to manufacture moments. It's supposed to manufacture them honestly. I don't think that they're rigged. But, yeah, these moments sometimes just fall with a thud for me, even if I'm not emotionally invested. Did you watch any of these endings of these games over the weekend, Colin, that we're talking about?
2: Oh, yeah. I was watching Western Michigan and Michigan. Actually, it was so funny. We're watching the replay over and over of the ball hitting the guy's arms in the end zone. I'm like, okay, game's done. But then the game is still on. I'm like, hey, I'm talking to my buddy. I'm like, hey, look, the game's still on. And I'm joking around. I say, if Bryce Underwood throws a Hail Mary touchdown right here, I'm going to name my first child's middle name Underwood. And it ended up being a Hail Mary touchdown. I'm like, this is unbelievable. I just watched the clock hit zero. And now I got to name my first kid's middle name Underwood.
1: Did you sign any documents?
2: No, nothing was signed.
1: Yeah, I think you're okay.
2: So that's...
0: Your daughter is going to hate her middle name.
2: Yeah.
0: All right.
2: Maybe it's because I don't gamble. I don't know.
0: All right. Thank you for the call, Colin. Not Alan, but Colin.
1: So how about
0: up next? We've got Alan and Colin Town. No, not really. All right. What
1: this? So this happened at the bar, and it was a friend of a friend, and I don't know the exact numbers, but this is how crazy this ending was. So with one set, however much time was left in the game, he bet on Michigan to win.
0: Mm-hmm.
1: This was the first Hail Mary attempt, $10 or whatever, huge long shot. And he thinks he lost that bet. And then they put a second left on the clock. And I'm guessing on some numbers here, I'm guesstimating, but for the sake of this discussion, I know what the final output was. So he's like, screw it, I'm going to put $15 on this to bet on the 1 second. And he wins both bets. And he won $700.
0: That's pretty great.
1: But then we had a joke, and he's like, but over his life, he's like, I'm probably breaking even because I make these dumb bets all the time.
0: Sure.
1: But it finally paid out.
0: Buddy texted me that he bet Michigan with 50 seconds left, and $10 won him $330.
1: Yeah.
0: Pretty good.
1: So with 1 second left, $15, whatever that paid. I mean, yeah.
0: It's pretty good, too. 803-0550. Pick a name.
1: Let's go with... let's go to Lee in Buffalo because it's on topic.
0: Lee, you're on WGR. Hello.
3: Yeah, how you doing?
0: Great.
1: I'm fine.
3: Yeah, I didn't watch that college game, but I saw the highlights. But it reminded me of the no goal with the Dallas Stars and the Buffalo Sabres. I mean, it was clear cut that it wasn't a goal, and this was, you know, the clock hit zero. And as far as your video playing with Nick Wright, I don't really like Rex Ryan. I think Rex Ryan is one apple that too many fell off a tree. But I actually do agree with Rex Ryan on one certain thing. Josh Allen has played a lot of meaningful games. He won a lot of playoff games for the Bills, but the defense let them down. And My third thing here is, so we don't have this issue again with the NFL of, you know, was that a catch with Brandon Cooks last year? Was the tush push a couple years ago against Kansas City? Was he across the line on TV? It was across the line. But, you know, do you ever think the NFL will actually, like, when they do an instant review and it comes from upstairs, don't you think it might be wise now for maybe the two coaches to get on the headset and listen? Like, so this is not fixed?
1: Well, there's supposed to be some transparency, and the Big Ten, I think, has gone with some but the game, I don't know. Anyway, I'm maybe mixing up some of my things from this weekend because there were so many controversial finishes, but I thought I saw a report that the Big Ten is going to transparent reviews, so where you can listen in as the audience, but only for their Friday night games.
0: Friday.
1: So it didn't happen Saturday. Yeah, when college football is now deciding it's going to compete with high school football, which was one of the big third rails in all of amateur sports, but they don't care anymore. Anyways, but yeah, I think that it would behoove all of the leagues, all of the entities, to let you listen in to what the officials are saying.
0: Something,
1: if there's nothing to hide, then let us listen.
0: Well, yeah, something has to happen with regard to review. And I mean, I've been saying this basically since we all got HD TVs. The system's not good enough anymore. And whether that's judging a first down, worrying about the clock, inbounds, out of bounds, catch and out of catch, all of that stuff. If I can see it better at home, or I can see it perfectly clearly at home, there's no excuse for all of this technology to exist in my living room, but not in the field of play or in the stadium or in the conference or in the league or in the NCAA. So, yeah, we're going to have to resolve some things. The clock is never... I don't remember the last time the clock was my issue in a football game.
1: Football, for some reason, also refuses to go to the tenth of a second.
0: That might solve it, too. Because does zero mean less than one? Or does it say one until it's at, like, down to 0.01 seconds, and then when it gets to 0.00, now it shows zero? I don't know. I don't know what the rule is there. Something's got to be adjusted here. Pick a name.
1: Let's go to Tim in Houston.
0: Tim, you just picked him because his name is Tim. Hey, Tim, you're on WGR with Tim and Brad.
4: Hey, what's going on, guys?
0: Hey.
1: Some call me Tim.
4: Yeah, so I've got a question. So, like, I'm going to the Houston game on Sunday, and I'm a Bills fan, and it's a whiteout. Do I wear my white Kincaid jersey or my blue Josh Allen?
0: What's the crowd like there? Are they going to want to fight you?
4: Yeah, I've been there 3 years in a row, and it's beautiful there.
1: But fans treat you okay? They're hospitable? I've actually heard great things about Texans fans.
4: Yeah, I do get a good, hey.
1: Are we supposed to do it back?
4: Yeah, of course, all the time.
0: I was drinking water.
1: I thought maybe I was supposed to. No. All right, so you don't get harassed, though, right?
4: No.
0: Yeah.
4: It's really.
0: Well, also, it's been a pretty friendly Houston's been doing great in these games when the Bills travel down there, so that might be helpful. I would imagine as a Bills fan, you're going in there anticipating your team taking care of business against the hometown team. I would imagine they're a little bit angrier. I think you're probably that's probably a safe bet is a white Bills jersey. You won't stand out as much.
1: I think I might have a tiebreaker circumstance here, though. Okay. Where are you sitting, Tim?
4: On the Bills side.
1: But where in the stadium? Lower bowl,
4: right
1: middle?
4: Right in the middle. I think it's like 14 rows up.
1: From the Bills bench?
4: Yes.
1: Ooh, okay. I think you should wear the Josh Allen jersey, and then you'll be able to see yourself on TV.
0: Yeah, wear the blue, and then also you're going to get the benefit of the doubt when the fan, when they're like, the Bills are blowing out the Texans, and the crowd's kind of leaving, and then you're going to stand out to the Bills. You're right behind their bench. You're going to get a glove or a dirty shoe.
1: It's also a Texans whiteout. It's not a Bills whiteout. Well, so he's being a disruptor.
4: That's what I was trying to say.
1: Yeah. I think you're safe being a disruptor in that crowd.
0: Yeah.
1: And then you'll stand out.
0: You seem like a nice guy. If anybody throws a punch, you just go, hey, I'm a nice guy.
4: Well, my brother-in-law is a big guy. He's coming with me. He's a Houston fan, though.
1: What's he wearing?
4: Houston.
0: A dress.
4: No, I don't know about that.
0: All right. Thanks for the call. Appreciate it. I think, yeah. No, go ahead. Rock your Bill stuff. Rock your blue. You'll be fine. 803-0550. Back to the calls in just a moment. Timeout. Tim Graham, Brad Ryder, WGR.
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3: Western Michigan had too much time on its hands. They needed to get their hands on the football. They'd have gotten their hands on the football instead of worrying about all the time that was on their hands. They'd be victorious. They'd be 1-0 right now, talking about flying the flag. In the big house, no less.
4: I heard a really bad stick song yesterday on the radio that I forgot about. It's one that Tommy Shaw sings, and I can't even think it. Crystal something. Crystal is in it. It's not.
3: Oh, Crystal Ball.
4: Crystal Ball.
3: Now, I think that's Dennis DeYoung, isn't it?
4: I don't think so. It sounded like Tommy Shaw to me. It was terrible. And, like, I try to defend some of this music. My wife's a little bit younger than I am, a little bit cooler than I am. And I try to defend some of this stuff when it comes on. Like, too much time on my hands comes on, I'm defending it. We're listening to it. I could not defend Crystal Ball. I've got another
3: Crystal
4: Ball song.
3: There's so many things I need to know.
4: Like what?
3: Well, it's a lyric, a Crystal Ball.
4: Oh, right. I don't know. I don't know what you're doing, man. All right. We're already almost up against the break, so we're not going to start flying into anything here. But it is worth noting, when I heard too much time on my hands, I thought, yeah, give me Bills football. Like, it's coming. The NFL's coming. We're a day away.
3: Tomorrow. We'll talk Bills football on the show.
4: Yeah. But the NFL starts tomorrow. We've been waiting forever for this. It starts tomorrow. They play Thursday as well. That's the Australia game that Shanahan was talking about. It's kind of Wednesday. It's kind of Thursday. It's kind of Friday.
3: To Kyle Shanahan's point, we have confused which games are on which days.
4: Yeah.
3: Patriots at Seahawks tomorrow night.
4: Yep.
3: Then San Francisco. Kyle Shanahan's 49ers play on Thursday against
4: Rams.
3: The Rams.
4: Yep. Why are you winking at me?
3: That's
4: what are you doing? Eventually, there's going to be cameras. People are going to see this.
3: That's my emergency signal, like the inspector
4: line
3: in Pink Panther.
4: Okay.
3: Do you ever see the
4: old
3: Pink Panthers? And he has that. He's the Clouseau's boss.
4: Yeah.
3: And Clouseau keeps screwing things up, and he gets the nervous twitch every time Clouseau's around.
4: Was that the eye thing meant to be like? Is it the Rams, Brad? Is it the Rams? Is that what you were asking me with your eye? He's still doing it. Nobody can see it. Eventually, people are going to see this, Tim. This is going to be on.
3: Yeah.
4: If it ever becomes a show.
3: That's my I need help.
4: Yeah.
3: That's my.
4: Do you plan to change anything if they start putting video cameras in here?
3: Probably in the beginning, I'll try to and then realize it's pointless.
4: Right. It only looks so good.
3: I've seen things pointed out with reactions on the other shows on social media.
4: It's just a part of the show now?
3: Yeah, I think so. Yeah, like a call, the guy calls in and says, I've been committing multiple felonies selling these tickets or on the black market, or Brandon Bean calls in and wants to talk about wide receiver train. And
4: right.
3: It's kind of like
4: a
3: Rodney Dangerfield finger around the collar.
4: Yeah. I'm mostly concerned about hand gestures that you'll pull when we're on the radio.
3: No FCC.
4: On a pretty regular basis. No, I'm not saying it's not an FCC situation. It's do we want to be seen making the faces that we're making during the show?
3: Wanking motion?
4: That's the one that I was thinking. In particular, that was the main one. We'll be right back. Tim Graham, Brad Ryder, WGR.
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26: Look, I want to coach again. I want to be a head coach in the NFL, and I've got this burning desire in my heart to win a world championship and to take that to an organization and a fan base. And so, you know, I owe that to myself, but I also owe that to the next organization that I work for. Because I want to build on the success that we had in Buffalo.
3: Former Bills coach Sean McDermott on the Rich Eisen show. Reflective Sean McDermott. Self-aware Sean McDermott, although I wish he would have answered that question a little more...
4: aggressively?
3: Angrily? Forthcomingly. So the question was...
4: Are you rooting for the Bills?
3: No.
4: Oh, this is the one before that. I'm sorry. That came up earlier.
3: No, this was Rich Eisen. So Sean McDermott was talking about

0: to all the self-reflection he's been doing, and that how he circled back and talked to people in the front office about things he did wrong, things he could have done better, because sometimes when you're the leader of an organization, information doesn't always make it its way to you. It doesn't always come up from the bottom. Other people will intercept it or try to filter it out so that way you can do your job and stay focused on the task at hand. So anyway, it's kind of like a debriefing, exit interviewing type stuff. So I think that's really healthy. But he didn't really answer the question when Rich Eisen asked, what would be an example? What was really hard for you to hear? And it was a classic Sean McDermott, not classic, it's like a classic interview answer. Like, so what would you say your biggest weaknesses are? And you're like, well, I think it's because I care too much. Yeah. You know, all these different pat answers that you have. And so Sean McDermott, being the head coach that he's been for so long, the politician that you have to turn in, he kind of dodged that question as if to say, well, there were a lot of things, and I just need to be myself more, I think was his answer. I'm like, yeah, there had to be something that was really hard to hear. I would like to have heard that answer, but you can't you're probably not going to get the bare bones truth when a guy is also currently unemployed and has to keep his next employer at least in the back of his head as to, I don't want to say anything here that.
1: And I will say he did seemingly commit to, I'm going to do a year of self-image repair is probably wrong, but I'm going to spend a year pumping myself up and going on these shows, and I'm going to show a little bit more life, and I'm going to show that I'm not a robot. And I think he's doing it, and I think he's successful at it, and I think he will be, and I don't think he's ever going to step in it. And come coaching carousel time next year, I think he's going to be the, you know, one of the first people discussed for every possible job available. And I bet he lands one. There's no reason he shouldn't have another NFL job.
0: His biggest trait or his biggest plus is that he turned around an organization that had gone 17 straight years without the playoffs.
1: Yeah.
0: And any team would look at that and say, come in and change our culture, which he did in spades. Yeah. Like, he was just so good at that. And of course, Josh Allen is crucial to that. And that is something that trips up a lot of coaches in their second term or when they've had some success is, well, and now you got to see how well you can do it without the quarterback, without the greatest player in the NFL.
1: Mm-hmm.
0: But yeah, I think that there's the culture aspect of it. There's probably also an aspect of he will win games. He won't screw them up. So if you already do have a culture in place or you're he might be the guy that is looked at to get you over the hump, to get you over the proverbial playoff wall, because it's just, and the Bills, I think they've kind of admitted this to a certain degree, is they just needed a different vibe, a different juice, more juice, this, that, you know, whatever. It's all about mood and feelings more so than, yeah, because they feel like they kept saying, well, we were good, but we just weren't good enough. Mm-hmm. We needed this extra look. Well, he could be that guy for a good team, a bad team. So, yeah, I do think he'll be one of the first guys pulled off the shelf.
1: If I were him, I'm hoping I haven't pigeonholed myself as a rebuilder, though. Like, oh, I'll fix. Yeah. Oh, you're a disaster? Bring in Sean McDermott. He'll fix it, because he is the first guy I think of if my team hasn't made the playoffs in 8 years in a row or whatever it is.
0: The guy who was the rebuilder and maybe the greatest rebuilder in NFL history, although he won a couple of Super Bowls and then got to another one. So he had that on his resume as Bill Parcells. So yeah, you can actually, being the rebuilder isn't the worst thing.
1: No.
0: You'll remain employed because bad teams are always looking for a new coach.
1: Right. Yeah, that's perfect. You're appealing. That's a good focus. Focus on the market you're attempting to convince. You're good at that.
0: A team that will need a coach is probably going to be a bad team. Probably.
1: Right. Once in a while it's the Bills, once in a while it's the Ravens. But generally speaking, yeah, that's probably where it goes. 803-0550 is the number to connect with us, as we like to connect with the fans. 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We'll go to David in Lockport next. David, you're on WGR. What's up?
2: Hey, good afternoon, guys. Thanks for taking my call.
1: Sure.
2: I wanted to talk about the gambling thing a little bit. But did I just hear you mention maybe in the last segment something about caller calling in with fake tickets that he sold to the Notre Dame-Florida State game way back in the day?
0: Well, I didn't mention any of those specifics, David in Lockport. You must have remembered a segment from a while ago, but I just mentioned somebody selling fake tickets. I didn't mention the game. I didn't mention where it was, how long ago.
2: Well, that's fine. I did want to talk about the gambling thing anyway, but real quick on that, if anyone heard the call from last week about the fake tickets to the game of the century in 1993 between number one Florida State and number two Notre Dame.
0: Was it you?
2: Yeah, that was me.
0: Oh, all right.
2: And I just want to point out.
0: You know an awful lot about it.
2: I'll admit it was fraud. I broke the law. But I do want to say that, real quick, this is important. The forty fake.
0: I didn't bring up any of this. You're telling on yourself. I just wanted to be clear.
2: No, okay, but I wanted to point this out because I didn't get a chance to mention it. So the forty fakes that we sold. This is before they wouldn't scan your ticket. This is 1993, so they were perforated. We did the perforations by hand with an X-Acto knife, and your stub ripped off perfectly. So you were getting all those people got in the stadium. Okay, and for cheap too, it was only $250. We were selling. We had 10 blocks of four tickets. Here's where the fly is in the ointment. We had 10 blocks of four tickets. So basically, 40 people were all going to go to the same seat. Now, if you walk into that stadium and you see that's your seat, and there's a kerfuffle down there, the smart thing to do is just go sit in the student section because there's no assigned seating in the student section at Notre Dame. So I just want to clear that up. Everyone that bought one of those tickets got in the stadium. So I'm not going to rot in hell, hopefully.
0: Well, that's at least several months in purgatory.
2: Okay.
1: That's fine.
2: I'll plea it out. I'll plea it down, whatever. Right. But as far as the gambling thing goes, I do want to reinforce the one point that the NFL was founded in 1920.
0: Now, wait a minute. Wait, hang on a second, David. Where was the game?
2: The Notre Dame game?
0: Yeah, where was it?
2: It was November 13th.
0: No, where? Where was it played?
2: It was at Notre Dame.
0: Well, no, you're screwed.
1: I went touchdown to Jesus.
0: In the
1: saw
0: shadow
1: you.
0: Of touchdown Jesus, you pulled off this?
2: Right in front
0: Saint
2: of him,
0: Peter, yeah. St. Peter will not be happy.
2: Yeah. I mean, no, I understand. I understand that. But
0: that you cheated Notre Dame out of money.
1: All right, let me throw this in there. This is in your defense, David. I've got your back on this. No problem. This happened 33 years ago. It's fine. Right.
0: Not in the eyes of the Lord.
1: Right, maybe not.
2: You can ask for repentance. They said forgiveness.
1: Oh, they push that
0: that's
1: all
0: true.
1: The time.
0: That's true.
1: It's like
0: true.
1: A big part
0: you
1: of church.
0: You got that.
1: No, but back in that era, when the Buffalo Memorial Auditorium was open, they had a section. Now, I don't know about at games, but it was probably at games too, but certainly at concerts. They had a section called the Trouble Section, which was for exactly this. When two people are holding a ticket, when it's paper tickets, obviously it was ripe for this to happen.
2: Yeah.
1: And if two people are holding a paper ticket for the same seat, they just had a section right next to the stage. They're like, all right, you guys come with me. And they'd put you down there. They had a whole section that they left open just for this. I know this because I used to sneak into the odd, and then we would go sit in that section for like every concert for 5 years.
2: Right.
1: So there was, they had built-in defense mechanism against people doing what you were doing because they knew you were doing it, and I'm proud of you.
0: I will say this, though. If you truly want penance, though, you can't just keep coming up with excuses and rationale by saying they got into the stadium. You got to own up to it. You got to own up to it, David.
2: I agree.
0: All right.
2: I agree, but the funny thing is that the 40 people were going to show up to the same 10 seats, the same four seats, right? But the thing is, we had original tickets, and we changed seat numbers so they couldn't trace it back to the people who owned the actual ticket, that we owned the original tickets. So it wasn't just the 40 people that bought the fakes from us. It was the four people that actually had the seats. And by the way, we changed the numbers so that the tickets were on the 45-yard line, like 10 rows up behind the Notre Dame bench.
1: Perfect.
2: So anyway, but real quick on the gambling thing, I'll mention this really fast.
1: How much money did you make on that? We'll get to the other thing. How much?
2: We made, tickets were going for $1,000 a piece.
1: Okay.
2: And it was seats like that. But we knew we could only sell four at a time. So we had to go from bar to bar to bar. There was a pep rally. We went and sold four there. We'd have to send four, only sell four at a time. So we were we wanted to get out of town before the gates opened on Saturday morning.
1: Smart.
2: So we had to sell them all Friday night.
0: Yeah, don't get greedy.
2: So we, Right. So we were selling them the block of four for $1,000. And I'll tell you what, if you want to see people with bankrolls who want to see a football game, go to a Notre Dame home game, dude. People just whip out a roll of cash. Yeah, here you go. You know, and I was 23 years old. I looked like a college student. I was wearing Notre Dame gear, you know, blah, blah, blah. But
0: so did you breathe a sigh of relief with every state line you passed over? I don't know that that really mattered, but back in 1993, they're probably like, ooh, they can't get us now. We're in Ohio.
1: Right.
2: No, the thing is it's funny because in the Buffalo News that Monday, there was a little small blurb, an article that said that at the Notre Dame game, there were about estimated $50,000 worth of fake tickets sold. And ours were worth, we had 40 of them. They were worth a grand apiece, really, is what they were going for. But we sold them all for $1,000 for all four tickets.
1: All right. Well done.
2: Yeah. We left Notre Dame at like 8 o'clock that morning, watched the game in Toledo.
1: Perfect.
2: On the way home. Yeah. So,
1: yeah.
2: And Notre Dame won that game. Notre Dame wins that game. And then they're number one now. They were number two in the country. They beat Florida State. So now they're number one in the country. The next week, Notre Dame loses to Boston College. And then there was a big controversy as to who should have been the national champion that year. But,
1: all right, you want to talk about gambling?
0: Not far from there is where Tony Spilotro was buried in a cornfield out in, you know, he's the Joe Pesci character in Casino, the real life version of that. He was buried out in a cornfield there. So I wonder if, maybe that's apropos of nothing, but go ahead, David.
2: Okay, with the gambling thing, so the NFL only exists because of gambling. It was founded in 1920. And before 1920, college football was huge in this country because people gambled on it.
0: Yeah, but now the teams are doing it out in the open. We know the history about the gambling of it. So yeah, it's been ever present. You know, the Black Sox, all that stuff.
2: Black Sox.
0: Gambling is a pillar of sports and has been in different fashions. And if you could do it legally, then they would always come to the surface. And I know that people might roll their eyes, but I think some of the first forms of legal gambling were trading cards, especially during the 1980s. Get some Jose, bet on some Jose Canseco rookies and some Kevin Elsters and some Greg Jeffries. And then it became fantasy and then daily fantasy. And then after a while, it's now you can legally do it. And the teams are advertising in their stadiums and it's in the bugs and it's, anyways, I mean, I get it that it's been ever present, but when the teams are openly advertising and doing business with companies that gamble,
2: that is new, and I agree with that. I mean, let's face it, in 1982, when I was 11 years old in sixth grade, I made book on my first game. Okay, I didn't bet on it. I was betting on games in the 70s through my dad. But when I made the 1982 NCAA championship game basketball between North Carolina with Michael Jordan and Georgetown with Patrick Ewing, I made book on that game when I was 11. So gambling's just been around this country forever. It ain't going anywhere. And they do have to fix it's so prominent now, like this whole clock thing. It's bad. It's a bad look. I'll agree with that. And it doesn't help things, but it's just been around since time immemorial. So
1: right.
2: I appreciate you guys' time. I'll let you go.
1: All right. Thank you for the call. Even if David is, I believe he's, that felt like he was telling a true story, right? We would agree. Still not at all the worst person in the stadium that day. Back in 1993. So November 13th, 93, Notre Dame Stadium, South Bend, Indiana. You've got the band. I don't like band kids that much, so there might be somebody there. No, I'm just kidding. That's not really what it's about. No, but the announcers are Charlie Jones, Todd Christensen, Bob Costas in the studio, John Dockery on the sideline, and OJ. So you were talking about how the Bills need to bring more juice, and I was thinking this all connects, how they need to bring more juice because they got rid of the juice and they moved across the street, and now the juice was at the game where the guy sold $10,000 worth of fake tickets. It was really a discount, though, because it was really $40,000 worth of fake tickets.
0: Well, we could probably look at the roster too and see some folks. But although it is Notre Dame, I would put Nick ahead of Lou Holtz.
1: Yeah, yeah.
0: I was never a big Lou Holtz fan.
1: No.
0: Anyways, I don't want to just spend the time like going through the roster, but I think I might be about to. I might go down a rabbit hole here.
1: All right. Well, you can go there if you'd like. I decided to just pull it up to confirm the date. But yeah, 9-0 against 9-0, 31-24, the final. Notre Dame wins that game at home. And he made our man Dave made some money on it, which is good. That's fine. I appreciate it.
0: Dave gave his name, said where he's from, and if you're listening closely, gave his birth year. But I'm sure he did his research. This guy sounds pretty meticulous. He probably did his research on the statute of limitations.
1: All right, here's my question. When he first called in just now, and he started talking about the call from last week and the specifics and all that, I don't even remember this call. Do you remember this? Is that a call that
0: we took? It wasn't with us. No, no. It was the morning show.
1: The call on a different show.
0: It was the morning show.
1: Okay.
0: And then they posted it on social media.
1: Okay. Because I missed it completely. And I'm just listening. Like, have I been blacked out doing the show? Because I have no recollection of this particular conversation.
0: Both things can be true.
1: That's true.
0: But it was my reference to being shown on camera. If we're doing the show and somebody calls in and admits to committing a felony.
1: And you were referring to his call.
0: Traveling across, probably a federal crime. He traveled across state lines to do it.
1: Yeah, all of it.
0: There's probably all kinds, RICO Act. There was a conspiracy. There were multiple people involved. Yeah, I think there's probably a lot.
1: Yeah, it's trouble. But statute of limitations has got
0: to
1: be.
0: But the reaction of the guys was like, oh. You know, so anyways, it's tough to keep a poker face. Somebody calls in and
1: all right, now I understand it too. I'm glad that you could clarify that for me because it felt like he was referring to a call he made to our show and you knew everything about it and I knew nothing about it and there hasn't been a day. I guess there was one day where you were There was one day where you were here and I was not when I was in Saratoga. So maybe it could have been that day, but that's not what it is. So we're fine. All right. Opens up a line for you at 803-0550 as we like to connect with the fans. We are one day away from the opening of football season, and there is a new story with regard to – I know we started talking about the college game because of the lunacy of the conclusion of Western Michigan and Michigan the other night. The SEC has scheduled a vote about whether to expel LSU. Expel LSU.
0: They didn't even put the NFL guys on their roster against Clemson. I think it's just right. Because they're flirting with it.
1: Well, we started hearing when I was at the UB game on Thursday, I started hearing thoughts that on Friday, the college football playoff was going to announce anybody who does any of this stuff is eliminated. And I asked a clarification question, like, you mean like LSU could be told tomorrow or Saturday that they don't have a chance to win the national championship, because that would really mess with the football season. And the answer was, yeah. Now, there will be appeals to all of it, but here's the current situation as of this morning. The SEC filed an amended complaint against LSU on Tuesday regarding the school's potential plans to add former NFL players to its roster and has scheduled a vote of the conference presidents on whether to expel the Tigers from the league. The SEC is not expected to take such action, but the filing indicates the seriousness of the league as it attempts to affirm the legal right to enforce its own rules. LSU has declined comment. This is getting crazy. All of it's crazy.
0: Did you see the new Dr. Pepper commercial with Lane Kiffin in it?
1: Where I did.
0: The sheriff is Brian Bosworth, of course. It's been going on for years, this commercial campaign.
1: Right.
0: And they pull him over for an unsafe lane change.
1: Yeah.
0: And then he starts rolling up his window, giving him the deadpan look, and Bosworth is yelling through the glass, "You got to stop doing this." It's a pretty good commercial.
1: It is, and I can't believe it was released when it was released. Well, maybe it's been out for a while and I just hadn't seen it, but yeah, that's there. All right, back to the phones we go. We've got Andy next in Georgia. Andy, you're on WGR. Hey.
3: Hey, good afternoon, guys. I'm calling from Statesboro, which is ironic because that's actually where
0: that a prison
3: school, which is awesome.
0: Oh,
3: But I was just calling because it's more about the Major League Baseball with them having a lockout. With them possibly doing it over a salary cap, isn't that kind of a good thing? Because maybe you make it a little more fair because teams will have the same salary cap.
0: Well, the players don't want it, and so they're going to go to war over it. And, yeah, I do think it would be more fair if it is done in a revenue-sharing system like the National Football League does. But baseball, it's hard to get the Yankees to want to give up the revenue and all the things that they've done from, you know, this is a team that can build its own stadium without much public help. I mean, maybe there's some bonds or something like that that were done, but this is a team that has its own network that runs 365 days a year. That's just baseball. Or the Mets, or, you know, name any big market team, the Dodgers.
1: It's only the Dodgers. But, this is only the Dodgers at this point.
0: And then having to share with the Pirates and the Guardians. And so the owners don't necessarily want to do revenue sharing. They want the salary cap, but they want to be able to keep their money individually speaking. And so, yeah, I think that the only way that a cap works is in kind of the NFL system. And there are too many guaranteed contracts. Anyways, it's just not apples to apples. I'm sorry, Andy, go ahead.
3: Well, it's just you're always having the same teams in the top of the league, so it's just kind of boring. You know, so make it a little more fun and a little more fair.
0: I agree with that. I mean, as a native Clevelander, who is my only real sports pleasure in terms of rooting interest is baseball, and I agree with that. And it's interesting because there was a situation not that long ago, this century, but the Indians/Guardians. Kind of going all in to try to win a World Series, as they've tried to do here and there since the 90s. And then what happens is they find that even when they make these pushes where they spend a lot of money on their payroll, they don't get the reward at the box office. And so they kind of lose money, or they at least hurts their profits. So it's actually more financially sound for the Guardians to have just a pretty good roster and keep just enough people coming. There's a sweet spot that you can get to in baseball where you are just making enough money, but you're not spending so much on your payroll to be competitive that that's your maximum profitability. It's what Ralph Wilson used to do during the 70s and the 80s. He would tell O.J. Simpson when he was time for his contract, I'll pay you, but I'm not going to pay the entire team. If we start making the playoffs, then everybody has to get a raise. If we can fill the stadium to come watch O.J. Simpson play and the Bermuda Triangle or whatever, but don't make the playoffs,
1: perfect.
0: What do I care?
1: Right.
0: Now, the NHL is different because the NHL, your teams really don't get the profitability unless you make the playoffs. Used to be back when I was covering them in the early 2000s that the rough money per home game in the playoffs was about $1 million profit. That's when you would make your money. But if you didn't make the playoffs, you were scratching.
1: Mm-hmm.
0: So anyway, I know that you didn't mean to get into all that, Andy, but anyway, it's different. The leagues are so different that it would be that it's tough to take a look at that NFL model and say that you could apply it.
3: No, I appreciate it. Well, thank you, gentlemen. Hey, go Bills.
0: All right, thanks, Andy.
1: Thank you.
0: I would like a salary cap,
1: yeah,
0: because well, I would love the Pirates to be good. I would like to have them just have just as much of a chance to win as the Dodgers.
1: Well, yeah, to give you an idea, and I was wrong. The Dodgers lead the league by a lot, I think, in money that is in existing contracts, like from here moving forward. I think that's where there's a huge disparity between one and two. With the Dodgers being at the top. But as far as total payroll for this year, it is Mets first, Dodgers, Yankees, Jays, Phillies. Those are your top five, with then a drop, fairly significant, like $20 million drop to Atlanta, Cubs, Houston, San Diego. But the average payroll for a Major League Baseball team right now is about $180 million. The Mets are at 344. The Guardians are at 77. So that's the league in which we're operating. Now, the Guardians have a better record than the Mets. The Guardians are 73-72. The Mets are 66-78. So it's not working, but it's also not fair.
0: Who's the worst? Is it Kansas City or Pittsburgh?
1: Guardians.
0: The Guardians are the lowest in the...
1: The lowest. That's 77.
0: They're at rock bottom.
1: Yeah.
0: Oh, okay.
1: Yeah, top to bottom is Mets at the top and Guardians at the bottom. So that's the gap.
0: No, that's an economical roster because the Guardians are competitive.
1: They're doing great.
0: Every year they're competitive because their farm system's really good. And then that's why not that long ago you could think that there were probably four Cy Young winners in the major leagues who came
1: spread
0: through,
1: out through
0: who
1: Cleveland,
0: came yeah. through Cleveland. They could have had a staff of Cy Young winners.
1: Yeah. All right, let's take a break. We'll be right back. 803-0550 is the number. It's Tim Graham and Brad Ryder on WGR.
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1: Screwed me into the ground. You know, I wasn't saying you screwed me, because that would be harsh. If I put a period after me, that would be a little aggressive. I'd be like, you screwed me, Dan. No, but you screwed me into the ground mentally, in which I couldn't remember who was what, and I don't follow, especially don't follow the National League. But yes. So Doug Eddings is the umpire. I know that. Because Doug Eddings can be shot into the sun, as far as I'm concerned. Doug, did you see this?
2: Yeah.
1: Tells the guy to fix his hat.
2: I like that.
1: I mean, come on.
2: I like that.
1: Why?
2: What? I walked all the way out to right field from, I'm sitting I'm like behind third base.
1: Are you about to say to tell a child?
2: Yes.
1: Okay, so that's why it's a little, because this guy's a grown-up. These are adult.
2: Right, but he's making baseball look stupid. Put your hat on. I'm all right with that. I walk all the way from the one side, the third base side, around behind the backstop, out to next to right field, which was where all the opposing parents were, to tell my son, Mom said to tuck in your shirt. And the parents were very happy about that, because we're going to play this game respectfully. Now, when I picture crooked hats on players, I immediately think of Dontrell Willis.
1: There's all kinds of dudes that just wear their hats crooked, and they're allowed.
2: Those are the two that I think of.
1: They're allowed.
2: What about backward?
1: Well, that's a little bit different, because there is a uniform code that your hat, everybody's got to be dressed the same way. So your hat needs to be facing forward. So your logo would be different. So I could see it being there. The catcher is allowed to wear his hat backwards. That's the only one in the rule book who's allowed to wear their hat backwards.
2: Well, we'd never play again if the catcher had to wear it forward. There'd be a major problem. There'd just be guys behind the plate going, I can't do this. All right, game's canceled. So we can't do it that way. I'm all right with it. I don't mind it.
1: No, I thought it was just a total hardo move.
2: Petty, stupid.
1: Absolutely. And then made it worse. And then ejected the manager. And then blew a call right after that.
2: I didn't see that. Yes, I did. And they said it was out of spite.
1: Said he was safe.
2: Yeah, that definitely missed the call.
1: Yeah, and the Cardinal, it was clearly out at the plate. Now, Doug Eddings, bad look for him and for Major League Baseball. I think he made Major League Baseball look way worse than a crooked hat.
3: Did you even see he tried to blame the batter, saying that, oh, well, no, the batter asked for the hat to be
1: fixed.
3: And
1: Rincon said, no, I didn't.
3: No, like, wait, why would I care about a hat? Why? Who cares? I've never understood why an ump needs to feel like they have so much power, especially for a hat, which players have been wearing crooked for years.
1: And he was yelling at Marmol, saying, this is my field.
3: Yeah.
1: This is my field. No, come on,
3: it's
1: dude.
3: Coors Field. It's you
1: not,
3: don't
1: not only
3: own
1: is it.
3: It
1: not Coors Field, but it's like we're the game here, not you, Doug Eddings.
2: It's his field.
1: Doug Eddings.
2: It's his field. If he doesn't feel that it's his field, how can he execute his job properly? It's his field. It is his field. It's his game. That's the proper way for an umpire to treat a game.
1: Well, you have some hardo in you, Brad Ryder.
2: No, I just think that if he's a neutral party, we have to have a neutral party in charge of the game. So if this manager thinks this or this manager thinks this, we need the neutral guy to say, my game, guys. I'm the one who calls timeout. I'm the one who calls balls and strikes. I'm the one who calls safe and out. It's my game. Like, if that minimum thing is not being respected, I don't have a problem with the umpire.
1: He's going outside the rule book.
3: Right.
1: It's not even in the rule book. So he can just say whatever he wants. Hey, first baseman, two steps to the left. I don't like that. Hey,
2: no, not
1: stop that. Hey, get out.
3: Shift that far.
1: No, come on.
3: Come on.
2: I don't know what
1: he apologized the next day anyway.
3: We need a middleman to fix a hat or a jersey?
2: Because he's getting bashed the same way that the officials and the replay officials and all that are getting bashed in Michigan, Western Michigan. Just because everybody gangs up on one side doesn't make it right. I need the umpire to be in charge. And him saying it's my game, like, where does he get off? Well, his job description is that he goes out there and handles the game. So if I've got a problem with this side or that side, or you got a problem with each other, I'm in the middle of it. There's not a problem there.
1: He put himself, there was no problem.

0: problem. He made a problem. You're not supposed to make, if you're a neutral party, you're not supposed to make problems. He didn't get in the middle of anything. He started it.
1: Have we looked at what
0: the batter didn't care. Hansel Rincon was the pitcher. He's out there, a rookie. Yeah. And he's like,
1: hey, Rook, we wear our hats like this in the big leagues.
0: Not for him to say. It's not his job.
2: A bunch of pitchers have worn their hats crooked.
1: Not on this guy's watch. This guy's in charge of the game.
2: But he's not in charge of how he wears his things. Like, if you don't like your hat a certain play, maybe that guy's been pitching that way with his hat crooked for years.
1: And finally somebody told him, hey, you're doing it wrong.
2: But that's what if nice. It screws up what he does? What if he screws up a pitch or, you know, it just throws him out of his rhythm because it just doesn't feel right to him? That feels to me like he's imposing on the team for no apparent reason, for a hat.
0: It was a power trip.
1: What's the rule?
0: The rule is that the brim needs to be facing forward, but it doesn't say.
1: Oh, okay.
2: It doesn't say straight on.
0: Yeah, it doesn't mean that it's got to be over the temples. Yeah, forward, so you can see the logo.
2: Yeah, forward can be a little crooked.
0: Come on.
1: I can't see his logo in the picture I'm looking at. That's not forward.
0: You're a fascist.
1: No, I'm not. Somebody has to be in charge. We can't just let everybody make up their own rules. I'm going to do it my way.
0: And then Eddings lied about it.
1: What did he do? What did he lie
0: he
1: about?
0: He said that the batter complained. Hunter Goodman. Hey, Hunter Goodman. Well, why would Hunter Goodman give a damn about the... You know what? I can't concentrate on this at bat. I can't stop looking at the brim of that guy's hat. Hey, Blue. You gonna tell that pitcher to fix his hat or what? Or are we going to have to protest?
2: And he's a catcher. I mean, he looks at the pitcher the whole time throughout the whole game. What does he care about a hat? Probably
0: Let's
2: his own guy.
0: Let's go to Jerry and Kenmore. He's an ump.
1: Yeah, okay.
0: Maybe we get some voice of reason here.
1: I've got Jerry's back. I bet Jerry's got the umps back. We'll see. Jerry, you're on WGR.
3: I got the umps back 100 times over.
1: Yeah.
3: There are rules in every sport, and a lot of them say about equipment, if it's worn, needs to be worn properly, okay? And the number of times I get asked during a game, well, are you really enforcing that? Yeah, coach, send me a list of rules you want enforced at the end of the game. I'm enforcing all of them from the start of the game. You know what? One of the biggest farces in sports is when someone says, the best thing you can know about an official is when you don't notice them during the game. Are you kidding? There's times you have to be noticed during a game, and you better be noticed at the critical points where something goes wrong.
0: Why did Eddings apologize?
3: Oh, I'm not sure. What
1: social media era, pressure.
3: Major
0: League Baseball didn't agree with him and made him do it. Either he felt like he needed to do it himself, which would be admitting he was wrong, or Major League Baseball said he was wrong and said you need to do it.
3: But this is also the same league that probably fines people for writing something about God or a player on their cleats, too. So you can't be hypocritical. Like, usually the rules are the rules. And, you know, I'll give you a perfect example. If a kid goes into the outfield in a game, you know, anything less than high school, and has their sunglasses on.
0: These are children.
3: Hat,
0: you're talking about, you can't compare children to major leaguers.
3: But every rule book says wear your equipment properly.
0: And so who gets to decide?
1: The umpire. That's what he's there for. That's the whole point. We have a book.
3: Why he's there.
1: We have a book, and then we have a living embodiment of the book is the guy who's there to tell you the rules.
0: To tell you something subjective. You know what? You need stirrups. Where's your stirrups? I can't see your stirrups. Pull your pants up to your above your calf. I can't see your stirrups. Come on.
1: They have different lengths of pants.
0: But you got to have stirrups. Everybody's got to dress the same. Jim Tomey used to show off his stirrups, but Sabathia would have it down to his ankle. Nope, everybody's got to look the same.
1: Do you know why stirrups exist?
0: The uniforms.
1: Do you know why stirrups exist? I'm going to screw this up. Jerry, do you know why stirrups exist back in the day?
3: I do not, but I need Tim to send me a list of rules he wants me to enforce.
1: There's a book. They've got a book. Why don't you just use the book?
3: They do have a book.
1: The stirrup thing. If I'm wrong on this, I apologize. But I've been told the stirrup thing is back in the day when dyeing socks created poisonous things that were wrapping around people's legs, so they wore the sanitary socks, hence the name of those, underneath the stirrups, which were painted. Now, at least with my kids, you know, they have all the different color socks, and they're safe, so you don't have to do the stirrup thing.
0: That was a thing in the 70s, actually, not to go on a tangent, but my dad was a police officer, and they had these uniforms. They had to wear these navy blue socks, and they would seep into his feet. You could see him at the end of the day, and it was like he had to. They had to do certain stuff. Yeah, it was actually. Yeah, there was the dyes that they. It was.
1: It's like eating paint chips with your feet.
0: Yes, it was terrible. Jerry, I agree. There are rules, but he misapplied this one. It was an overstep. And I think that if you do want to say anything about uniforms, then it gets into subjective territory. There's precedent. And I think that the ump's job also in Major League Baseball is to be uniform from game to game. It's like going to McDonald's. You can't walk into McDonald's and be like, you know what? We don't have Big Macs. We got Whoppers. This is what you got. So you go to game to game, and if Antonio Alfonseca or whoever can wear his hat however he wants.
1: Or his fingers however he wants.
0: But on this day, on this game, I'm going to tell you that you have to straighten your hat when it was just a little bit off on top of it. Come on. It's ridiculous, and it's why people don't like umps. And I'm not saying that. It's a big part of it. It's the overstepping. It's the ump show. You've heard that phrase, the ump show. Well, he's the ump show, and the people paid to see me. They didn't. They came to see, watch this game not get disrupted or delayed because you have a hard on.
3: But you asked the question, why would Hunter Goodman complain about the cap on the pitcher? There's a reason that pitchers are goofy. And you can get in his head just by mentioning the hat, and you can get somebody mumbling about it. There are higher level games played all the time for things. There's no reason Hunter Goodman might not mention the cap.
0: So if he did, so then why did Eddings? No, Goodman is saying he didn't. Goodman was interviewed. Goodman was interviewed. He said he didn't complain.
3: Okay, but somebody asked earlier, why would Goodman complain? He'd complain just to complain.
0: I see. You're just giving a reason why he would have, but he said he didn't.
3: I'm sure he knows.
1: There's a reason for him to also say he didn't, now that MLB is telling the umpire that he did the incorrect thing.
0: In the day of John Boy, all you got to do is look. He didn't. There's guys reading lips for a living, and a guy's making millions of dollars doing it to the point that Aaron Boone is a weekly guest on his show. He's tied in with the Yankees, John Boy. There's no proof that this guy asked for anything.
1: Right.
0: There's no conversation. And the breakdown of this, I think it's pretty, I don't know. And we got another caller, Tom in Wheatfield, frequent flyer. Right. He's got to call in with get his miles for the day.
1: All right.
0: And he's going to side with the ump too. But I can guarantee you both you guys are in the minority.
4: All right, well, that's fine. I will say that I am with Brad on this, but Tim, no offense or anything like that. I mean, I love you, man. But one, I mean, just reflect back a little bit. I mean, I'm older than you guys. I just turned 63. But if you think back in the 70s, remember Vida Blue Sox? He had the stirrups that went up to his freaking thighs. They looked so damn cool. When I was in Little League with my sanitary socks and my stirrup socks.
0: Vida Blue had a blue glove.
4: Everybody cut the freaking stirrup socks so they went like to their knees. They look so cool. Now they're wearing bell bottoms. It's like, what the hell?
0: And you can do whatever you want, which I guess if an ump wanted to really be a hardo, could say, hey, everybody, get together before the game. Everybody's got to have the same stirrups. The rule book says everybody's got to dress the same.
4: All right. Let's get past the stirrups. That's not my thing. My problem is a hat. I hate that.
0: Why?
4: My son.
0: You sound so old.
4: Listen, okay? My son's 37. If he wears a hat backwards, I'm like, flip it around. You're too old for that crap.
0: And what crap?
4: I don't like it. It's like, what is that? Don't do that.
0: Wear so what?
4: The brim
0: let
4: is
0: the
4: going
0: kid cut
4: forward.
0: His hair. Do you let him? Do you tell him how he can cut his hair, too?
4: He shaves his head, so it doesn't matter.
1: I've been working on trying to get my kid to cut his hair. It looks like a disaster. Made it to school today.
0: Why
1: do
0: you
1: want to school with a mop on his head?
4: That's the hat they split. Well, I'll tell you this, Tim. The worst is having it like on an angle, like that Chisholm clown on the Yankees, whatever the hell he does. That just pisses me off. I mean, it's like, what are you doing?
0: It pisses you off the way Jazz Chisholm wears his hat?
4: Yes. How can it not?
1: They straightened out.
0: How can it not?
1: They straightened
2: How can
1: out.
2: It not?
1: They straightened out CC Sabathia's hat for his Hall of Fame plaque. He never wore it like this, but on his Hall of Fame plaque, it's facing forward because we're doing stodgy baseball Cooperstown things. I don't know.
0: Could it not?
1: How could it
0: How
1: not?
0: How can you look at Jazz Chisholm and call yourself a real baseball fan?
1: if you're not angry.
0: How could it not just make you irate?
1: Yeah, well, 803-0550 is the number if we had time to take more calls. I don't know that we do, but if you're on hold, stick around. We'll see. Tim Graham, Brad Ryder, WGR.
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0: Brad's the dream police. He's dreaming that Doug Eddings did the right thing.
1: This isn't the dream. This isn't dream police.
0: Isn't it?
1: No, this is surrender. Mommy's all right. Daddy's all right. Just seems a little weird.
0: Oh, my bust.
1: It's all right.
0: The dream police got inside my head.
1: I'm getting texts from my UB people saying that John Steinbrecher has come out swinging. With regard to this, he's the MAC commissioner, and I have not seen any new quotes with regard to the finish in the Western Michigan and Michigan game the other night. Oh, here it is. MAC commissioner responds to Big Ten explanation. This is from 2 days ago.
0: Though. No, that's not
1: I don't think
0: that.
1: That's it. No, this is when they were, like, okay about it.
0: That's when he rolled over on Michigan.
1: Like, command
0: like,
1: Western Michigan.
0: Yeah, we're sorry we came into your building and almost won. We're glad that the right thing happened in the end. Don't harm us.
1: Yeah, that's not who he is at all. You're very much mischaracterizing John Steinbrecher, who's in his 19th year as the commissioner of the MAC and is fighting for the for college sports to be okay, not just for his own conference. I had a long conversation
0: please
1: with him the other day. It rained a lot.
0: Please don't knock us off your schedule in future years.
1: He's not like that. No. This isn't.
0: We're sorry.
1: It's his fault. That's not what he's like at all. He's nothing like that.
0: I'm sorry.
1: No, he didn't apologize at all. He appreciates
0: Brad,
1: the collaborative
0: Brad,
1: efforts
0: come
1: of the
0: and
1: Big
0: help
1: Ten
0: me.
1: Office.
0: Brad, help me out on this.
1: And it's prompt.
0: You and your UB friends, please.
1: And it's prompt response. No, everybody's against me on this, too. No, I'm a man without a country. Nobody is with me on any of the things that I'm thinking lately. And that's okay. I don't mind. I'm here to stand up for umpires being in charge of baseball games. I'm here to stand up for a ball touching a hand live on TV with 1 second left on the clock and them having to run another play. I'm here to defend that.
0: The Highmark Stadium grass is fine.
1: Nope. Not that one.
0: You did say that.
1: When? Just now?
0: No, I'm just making up things.
1: Oh, yeah, because I didn't do that. No, I have to be willing to accept that sometimes
0: Josh Allen is not the best player in the NFL.
1: He might not be.
0: Unbelievable.
1: I think he probably is. All right, we're done for the day. Tomorrow you're not here because of the Bills.
0: I'll be out at One Bills Live.
1: Billsy.
0: I mean,
1: things.
0: One Bills Drive.
1: 10 Bills Plaza. You're going to 10 Bills Plaza.
0: No, that's the stadium.
1: Right. Good point. All right, we're done. Show up and Bulldogger next on WGR.
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0: It is game week for the Buffalo Bills. They get ready for their week one matchup on Sunday. They'll be on the road at Houston. The first injury report of the season is going to be released tomorrow afternoon, and do stay tuned. We'll get more on the Bills as Sal Capaccio will join the show a little bit later on this evening at 5. Staying with the NFL from the early hours today, the Patriots lock in cornerback Christian Gonzalez to a four-year, $135 million deal with $102 million of that guaranteed. The Patriots are going to open up their season tomorrow night
11: at Seattle. Looking ahead to Monday Night Football, Chiefs quarterback Patrick Mahomes is officially set to start when they do host Denver. However, head coach Andy Reid did say that there's a good chance that left tackle Josh Simmons does not play as he deals with a back injury. And then Bears cornerback Kyler Gordon is away from the team as he recovers from a calf injury. Gordon, though, is on IR to begin the season. In college football, following the controversy on Saturday night, the MAC conference is appealing Michigan's win over Western Michigan, saying the refs made replay protocol errors, and they now want the NCAA to recognize Western Michigan as the game's actual winner. We've got some action tonight at the U.S. Open. Jessica Gula has her quarterfinal match versus Emma Navarro. That one's going to be at 7 p.m. And then in baseball, the Bisons are on the road versus Charlotte. Game time for that one at 6:35. While in the majors, the Mets are down in Florida versus the Marlins at 6:40. Yankees host Colorado at 7:05, and then at 7:40, the Blue Jays. They

0: the Athletics. 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I'm Zach Jones for Western New York's Voice of the Fan, WGR.
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2: Pieces and stems, if you're wondering. As opposed to buttons. It was pieces and stems, which will be my next year's fantasy football team name.
3: Pieces and stems.
2: Pieces and stems.
1: And the Bulldog.
4: I should be ashamed to admit this publicly, but whatever. How long have we been doing this? I'm a junkie. I can't be trusted.
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2: You know, I should tell you, I think I have. I don't have a cool nickname like you do. But I am known as Pieces and Stems on my number one fantasy site. Like, that is my username.
4: That means a lot. I don't...
2: Pieces and Stems.
4: Yeah. All right. Good.
2: Because guys in these things, I've had a few drafts since I've seen you last, and I saw you Saturday. they will often disguise, they try to disguise their identities.
4: Sure. Yeah.
2: So that you don't know.
4: Yeah.
2: If I do that, in theory... You don't know if I've taken like 25% Brock Bowers, and then maybe you'll somehow benefit from that, which I think is insane. I think you think all of this is insane, but I think that is insane.
4: Pretty
2: like
4: much,
2: I've never
4: yeah.
2: lied about who I am. Pieces and Stems. If you see it, that's me. Hi. Pieces and Stems.
4: Yeah.
2: All from that little useless little yeah. moment.
4: They use like hidden email addresses. I recently found
2: oh, yeah.
4: out that you can. I was just looking around on my iPad for actually I was looking for an email that from a few years ago. Like something tripped a wire. I'm like, oh, I think I had. I remember hearing something about what. And how can I recover an email that I permanently? Is there a way? And I'm just looking at my iPad and I go, oh, the cloud. I never go to the cloud. I'm going to go to the cloud.
2: I don't even know what that is.
4: And I click on the cloud and there's all these different categories that open up. And one of them is like hidden emails. I'm like, well, I'm looking for an email that it's not exactly hidden, but it's I can't find it. So to me, it's hidden. I click on that. And what it is a bunch of like shopping accounts that my wife has created using different Apple will hide the email for you and direct it then to your actual email account.
2: Why would you do that? So you can get like free first time user
4: just
2: deals?
4: So if it's something like I don't know, Reddit or Craigslist where you don't want your actual email address involved for whatever reason, you can do it. But our list is all, it's stuff like, it's Craigslist, Reddit, Best Buy, Amazon. There's all these, like, huh, I didn't know you could do that.
2: Well, I feel like you're probably not, you used to talk about FanDuel. I feel like you're probably not supposed to use new email addresses to sort of get the first time user stuff. I'm pretty sure they don't want you to do that.
4: Yeah.
2: But if you did, maybe that's a little version of the same thing.
4: I'll bet if you did that there... Because you have to couple an email address to it, like an actual email address.
2: Okay.
4: And so I think they would find out that you're trying to game the system if you did that.
2: What happens, you would never, ever, ever be me. And I feel like I'm not even bragging in the slightest to say that. I would never do this. But there's one guy in fantasy who's notorious for this. And he probably spends more money than anybody else in the world on these drafts.
4: Okay, yeah.
2: Hundreds of thousands of dollars, literally. And he's been very successful. He's sort of a notorious figure. And what I think what happens is some friend or even like somebody who, employee or somebody that, you know, is in coordination with him signs up. And then you look to see who's in this draft and they don't have the greens, the hallowed green star for their, you know, having won before, like they look like a nobody. And then you start the draft, or actually it's when the draft is over. Sometimes, oh, there he is again. Like it's always him. It just becomes, yeah. There's the green star. That's the guy. But it's always like a fake identity in the first place through probably some other person. And couldn't there just be countless, literally countless
4: Yeah.
2: Examples of that. Yep. Just, you know, a new email address, a different person, and like, there you go.
4: Yeah, I wonder how many limits there are. Like hypothetically, could I do what I'm pretty sure it's my wife, I don't think it's the kids, has done with some of these like shopping websites. Could I go in and create 10 different accounts there with a different scrambled email?
2: Why not 100?
4: Like, I think maybe that.
2: Why not 1,000?
4: Might depend on what kind of safeguards there are on these fantasy sites to try to.
2: Well, there are probably none.
4: Yeah, well, then you probably can get away with
2: but it's unlimited. It's not like you're stealing money. You're just
4: right.
2: Trying to game your competitors. And, oh my God, I mean, just here I am, the one who's going to say this. Find something else to do.
4: Yeah.
2: Touch some grass, as Ian would say. Come on. How bad
4: it's so it's so funny how that was jarring to me to see that. You can do that? The machine is going to help you do that? The thing I'm holding in the palm of my hand is going to help me hide who I am from?
2: Pieces and stems. It's me.
4: It seems a little like, I don't know. It doesn't seem like the best idea.
2: I'm the problem. It's
4: overall. Me. I mean, I get it practically for certain situations, but it seems like something you could really exploit.
2: Okay, well, now that that's cleared up.
4: A little tech talk for you here on the Mighty 550.
2: Coming at you.
4: Sorry.
2: The depth chart. Depth charts. Remember when those were like a useful thing?
4: Yep.
2: Because now, like, it's got to be described as unofficial, mm-hmm. even though it's got, like, the team logo and everything. It's from the. It's not like Sal's doing it, so it's official enough.
4: Mm-hmm.
2: And now you have teams that are using OR.
4: Oh,
2: Jacksonville.
4: Is that right?
2: Jacksonville, or Pittsburgh, I saw.
4: Wow.
2: Their starter or the backup could be just. I hate to start a week like this, but it's a shorter week, at least. It's just like, really? You don't even have to use it. You've already beaten us down with how unofficial it is. And now you can't tell us who your starting running back is because it's OR. We don't know. The Bills did not use OR. At least you got to give them that. They did not use OR. And there are a couple of interesting things, I think, on the depth chart that we'll talk about. Kincaid is the starter. Knox is second.
4: Okay.
2: What are the odds that when they line up for their first offensive play on Sunday, Knox is not on the field? Starting backup, sorry, no OR. He's the backup.
4: Yeah.
2: He's the unofficial, official backup. Is he really not on the field for that first play? I mean, you want to spread him out? Everybody just go routes? What do you want to do? Is he really not on the field to start the game?
4: It is, I mean, it's really dependent on whether they want to come out with two tight ends or three. Like, I don't know. But, like, all sounds like, I mean, I think it's tracking toward Kincaid eating into Knox's time if continues to prove to be healthy and reliable. Like, if they can get teams to believe that they might actually run the ball with him on the field that I think would increase his snap load, again, provided he's healthy.
2: Well, let me ask this question. Why would they do that?
4: Why would they do what? Replace Knox with Kincaid?
2: Yes.
4: Because Kincaid's a way better passing weapon than Knox is.
2: So you think maybe, I'm not trying to put words in your mouth, you think maybe the Bills' overall inclination here would be to put Kincaid in the more traditional tight end position
4: I think it's possible,
2: to trick him?
4: Yeah, I think it's possible this year. I think it could be different, and if they line up with one tight end on the field to start the game on Sunday, I could see it being Kincaid.
2: Even week one? Wouldn't they want to find out first?
4: The matchup. See, the thing is,
2: the matchup.
4: You're asking a tough question because what are the chances Knox isn't on the field? I don't know. You don't know. Nobody knows. Joe Brady probably knows. So I'll bet the coaching staff knows. Maybe they have a plan of how they want to start that game. But if they're starting with two tight ends, then he's absolutely on the field.
2: Well, sure.
4: I think. But if it's only one, I got to say, I don't know, but I would lean Kincaid.
2: I think it's two. I think you'd want, just for the, if this matters, kind of like the optics of it to have them both play. We don't even know if like all the receivers are healthy necessarily, do we?
4: No, we still don't really.
2: So I think you have, I'd bet money it's two tight ends on the

0: first play.
1: Me too, or even three.
0: Or even three.
1: Especially with with the matchup and how much trouble they had blocking Houston on passing plays anyway. You could have Hawes in the backfield to help with that.
0: Okay, well, it can't be one and only Knox because of this depth chart that tells us he's the backup.
1: Right.
0: We know how important this is.
1: Does it mean anything to you that Coleman, and this coincides with, it's the same as what has been out there on the Our Lad site since whenever the Bills first, during training camp, would have released the first version of their unofficial depth chart. Coleman was in a starting slot ahead of Palmer. Palmer is his direct backup. Coleman and DJ Moore are the starting outside receivers. On this new depth, I don't have it open here
0: because
1: for some reason it's not on the Bills site yet. Like, I know they tweeted it, and I saw it there earlier today, so I remember. And I also have the Our Lads one, and I think they match. But anyway, I went to the BuffaloBills.com team depth chart. It'll be
0: never
1: posted later. Like, what? Okay, why are you...
0: Never go to that website.
1: Anyway, I very rarely do, but
0: there's
1: at a moment
0: reason
1: like this,
0: to ever go to
1: rather
0: that
1: than
0: website.
1: Searching Twitter, which I'm currently locked out of on my desktop, I don't know. I thought I'll find it there, and I can't. So anyway,
0: but I got it.
1: Stood out to me right away this summer. After the offseason, you know, go all the way back to January if you want, with how Pegula sounded and how everything went. And we were sitting here like, I don't know, is he going to make it? Is he going to trade him for spare parts? No, they got him listed as a starter. Yeah,
0: that's
1: Keon
0: right.
1: Coleman.
0: Yeah.
1: Yep.
0: It's interesting.
1: Yeah, I think it is.
0: Coleman over Palmer.
1: Yep.
0: I would not expect Palmer to be on the field on the first play.
1: If the depth chart is supposed to mean anything.
0: Yeah, that's the question.
1: It's unofficial. Yeah, right.
0: Does it?
1: Probably not.
0: Well, Coleman, the light is still on, but it's flickering. It barely works. Like it's still there though. It's still he's still 23. Year three. Mm-hmm. No, you know, maybe there are new people listening because it's all about to start again. Just a reminder, no player on the Bills has caught more touchdown passes the last two seasons than Keon Coleman. And, you know, everybody's kind of done with him. Well, not everybody, but certainly, like you just said, is how it's sounded. And the Bills haven't even been able to sort of stay on message, to say the least, when it has come to Coleman, right? You've got the owner basically apologizing for the pick.
1: Right.
0: And then there's the new head coach like, oh, man, he's never going to be happier than having me. And like, okay, the owner's over here. The coach is over here. The GM's trying to navigate the middle. He's not dead. That's the bottom line on Coleman is he's not dead. He's still on the team, and he is the starter on this depth chart, which I think is interesting. If it's not just a joke. Because the team can't seem to figure out, NFL teams can't seem to figure out if they want it to be considered a joke. Right? We've got or.
1: Right.
0: You know, it's not official. There's certainly no obligation to play to it. If they wanted to start all their backups on Sunday, they could. I mean, there's nothing.
1: Right.
0: Like,
1: I don't know why, you would do that.
0: No.
1: Right. I mean, you can do whatever you want.
0: But
1: they can have one tight end on the field and have it be Jackson Hawes. They don't care. Kalecki Lott.
0: No, they don't care.
1: Right.
0: They might do that on purpose. Like we're years, if not decades, past the point in time where they felt like they had any obligation to be honest. So why not just put it out there that these are our starters, and then here we go on Sunday, and they're not. Funny. You guys knew. We told you it was unofficial. Well, anyway, I'm a little bit more aroused by this than I really want to be.
1: the depth chart.
0: I mean, I'm just excited for the week. We've made it.
1: And you know, I wasn't in love with the idea of the opener, the traditional Super Bowl winner hosting the opener being on a Wednesday. But the fact that we just came back from a long weekend for Labor Day and it's already Tuesday means there's a game tomorrow is pretty cool. I'm just like ready to go. I get two games this week and then, of course, the whole weekend and all right.
0: Spoken like somebody that does not have to run 50 leagues worth of waivers tonight.
1: Yeah, I don't have to do
0: because
1: anything.
0: Because of the early start.
1: I don't have to do anything. I just got to open a bag of chips and turn the TV on. Hopefully I know what channel it's on.
0: Yeah, will it be in Spanish? Do we have the option of an English-speaking broadcast tomorrow? You and I are trying to watch Manchester United against Everton, yours versus mine, red versus blue. It's only in Spanish. That's the only way we could get it. was to watch. Fine. Good game.
1: Yeah, it was a great game.
0: I mean, but even in Spanish, it was
1: all
0: good.
1: Four goals were really high quality goals. There was no, there's no like, you know, bad bounce type thing. Really, I don't.
0: The two Everton goals for sure. I would say.
1: I thought they were
0: my goals were great. Yours were okay.
1: My go ahead goal was whatever. We don't need to quibble about
0: it. The theme of this season again. And I think it increases in this direction with each year that's gone by, the way it's ended, is Super Bowl or bust. We had this from that one ranking that was out a week or two ago. Like, there were four teams on that ranking that were, Super Bowl or bust. I mean, tell me what bust looks like.
1: Right.
0: And what it actually means. I think McDermott leaving was bust. Last year,
1: yeah,
0: because of that, decision the Bills made, that would define bust.
1: Yeah.
0: We wanted to, even if maybe you make it, if they had made it and lost to Seattle, is that okay? Like, for him.
1: I mean.
0: But they lost it to Denver in the second round.
1: Right.
0: And did not win their division. Bust.
1: Right.
0: That was bust for him.
1: Considering what the expectations were, yeah, that equaled bust.
0: I don't know if that happens again. What do they do? The same thing?
1: I don't think they do anything if that happens again.
0: I mean, so what's bust?
1: I know we had this conversation. I don't remember how I felt about it at that time, but I'll bet it's pretty similar. Like, I think you get pretty flippant with the word bust, because if they win 11 games and go out in the divisional round, is Joe Brady getting fired?
0: Come on.
1: I mean, what are we doing here? Is Terry Pavlovich going to go, oh, well, that's it then. The roster's not good enough. I have a general manager, president of football operations problem? No. So what if, my quarterback can't get it done? Let's try something. No. That's the most absurd of the two things I just said, or the three things I just said. Nothing happens. There's no bust. There is no bust for the Bills.
0: This year.
1: Yeah. I would say the same for the Ravens. Like they've had, you know, rockier years within the run that they've been on the same timeline as the Bills, with Lamar and Josh both being in the same draft.
0: Really, only for one reason: his injuries.
1: Yeah, right. But that said, I mean, there is a contract thing there, maybe, right? I don't know. Like, maybe they could move on him. I don't know. It's not always been super smooth.
0: No.
1: It feels like between definitely not
0: very
1: as smooth as it appears to be between Josh Allen and the Bills.
0: Very true.
1: So that could be a bust button you press, but I still wouldn't predict it. I mean, you got one of the two or three best guys in the league. Even if you have some conflicts behind closed doors, I think you'd still try to find a way to keep that working. I don't think that really, really works.
0: Well, listen, Baltimore can be this too, but you just got to win one of these. I mean, like, right. We're in an era that really is the best in Bills history. I think Allen has quarterbacked the best teams the Bills have ever had. That's debatable versus the 90s, but it's at least close. And you haven't even made one of these games yet. And, like, increasingly it comes to define them, the losing, which, you know, it's not fair.
1: Right.
0: A lot of teams aren't subjected to the same level of scrutiny because they're not that good. But really, the falling short and the Ravens, I mean, yes, they're very similar. The losing in the AFC playoffs, which last year did not include games against the Chiefs or the Bengals, has come for either. The Ravens didn't even make it. Has come to kind of define the Bills. You'll know. I mean, you've probably already heard it in the last couple of years, or even more than that. When you get there, that's the conversation, is can they actually win one? Mm-hmm. And I think that's probably going to be more than ever this year, not just because it's one more year on the pile, but because of how they lost and who they lost to last year. I mean, Denver won 14 games. They weren't a slouch. But wasn't Mahomes.
1: But they neither,
0: or even Jackson.
1: Neither were they an established behemoth in the conference.
0: No, and there were five turnovers. So it looks like you blew it.
1: They did.
0: And against Kansas City, they can get people will more often apologize for them. Mm-hmm. I would. I mean, because of who you're playing. This wasn't Kansas City. So I think, really, if you're already sick of it, look out. because this year is much.
1: Yep.
0: And, you know, you have New England, which adds to that, too. And New England kind of, you know, this is not always that respectable, but New England's year and their presence is more just like questions about whether the Bills' run is over. And, you know, it's probably not, but their division title run ended.
1: And who's the first game? Like, if I'm already, I wasn't thinking about this walking in here today, but this conversation has landed me here. If somehow, like it's completely far-fetched.
0: 3.5.
1: If New England goes out to Seattle and wins, in the first game of the year in front of the whole country, I think already there will be, panic is too strong, but like, I'm not super comfortable. Like, what? They just went out there. We watched the Super Bowl. They did not look up to it at all against that team. And here's a new game on a new day and a new season. And what they did? What? They went out to Seattle and won 31-24? What?
0: Very possible.
1: So if you get that, boy, Thursday, there's going to be a lot of angst, I think, already, without the Bills even having gotten on the field yet.
0: I have the box score open from the Super Bowl. I don't remember why. Ian Harditz had a tweet about May and how his playoffs were not actually that bad. I'm just thinking like, dude, that was the fourth quarter of the Super Bowl. That was garbage time. But okay. I called up that box score to check that. New England, they're both, your eyes might start bleeding looking at this game. That's really why I can't really believe that they picked New England for this game. But Patriots in the Super Bowl. Punt, punt, punt, punt, punt. End of half, punt, punt, punt, fumble. Now we're into the fourth quarter. Touchdown, interception, interception, touchdown, end of game. Seattle, field goal, punt, punt, field goal, punt, field goal, punt, punt, touchdown. A.J. Barner, congrats, first touchdown of, that was the prop bet you needed, first touchdown of the Super Bowl, Seattle tight end, A.J. Barner. Punt, field goal, punt. I mean, they scored one touchdown in the game, Seattle. They were outgained in the game. Feels like, to me, I think of it like it was a blowout.
1: Me too.
0: But, you know, garbage time. Wasn't interesting at all. Got to run it back.
1: Right.
0: We got to have that. But it's, you know, we'll all watch it.
1: What was the final score of that game?
0: 29-12.
1: Okay.
0: 29-13. 29.
1: Yeah.
0: You don't see that a lot. 29-13 was the final score. Super Bowl 60.
1: Okay. I'll take your word for it.
0: Yep. All right, week one. So, we just found out, Ross Tucker today. That's cool.
1: Welcome back, Ross. All right.
0: Tuesdays at 4 is the slot now for Ross Tucker, mostly, normally. And we'll have Sal Capaccio coming up at 5 today. Got to talk about the Michigan nonsense. I'm already a little bit too agitated, and I want to not be like already off the deep end by the time we get to the Michigan thing. But I watched that. I can't say I can't believe it, because I kind of, it's totally believable.
1: Yeah.
0: What happened there? Just seems to happen constantly, this kind of thing. So we'll talk about that a little bit too. 803-0550, Super Bowl or bust. I don't even know what that means, but it seems like an easy one to sort of latch on to. Mike Schopen and the Bulldog here. Thanks for joining us. This is WGR.
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0: Didn't have when it came to Awaken 180, and when that was put in front of me, whether I wanted to get involved with them, talk about them, lose weight, make that effort. There was really not that much convincing that had to happen. I mean, I am kind of a skeptical person, but really with this, it was easy to say yes to. And I was right to feel that way, because once I got going in the program, it all became kind of self-explanatory. You've got your coach on their end that just has regular questions, you know, maybe once a week when you get started. How's it going? 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All of that. Really, it's just what I think, well, I needed, if not everybody, that sort of level of support and structure. 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I lost 30 pounds in 7 weeks about 2.5 years ago, and I'm here to recommend. 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
22: Walker does know how to utilize his length in this gap control style, just like Landon Jackson's doing the same thing. All of a sudden, I can't get to you. You're keeping me away. This is very Leon Lett-like. This is what Leon was so good at. And he was very much like Walker. He was very lateral down the line. You couldn't get to him because his arms were so long. So now he's in this defense he's comfortable with. He can gap control without having to rely on being able to sink his hips and girth, right? It's a little different style. that's huge for him. I think he's going to have a very big year in this defense.
0: Former Bills offensive lineman Jerry Ostrowski talking about Deion Walker. He's on the first column in that depth chart. Of course he would be. With Oliver and I think Sanders are the three.
1: Yep.
0: DL.
1: And he is, if you want to, if you're the sort of person that wants to build the case for they're going to be better than they've been, or like what is going to get them over the top? Like, what's the difference? What's the change? I think that guy going into a second year that already showed a lot of promise as a rookie in this defense, that could be a game changer for them. Both in terms of his own ability and if his own ability.
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1: Never mattered. Sanders played, but I wouldn't say he mattered. Any of that just sort of becomes impactful, they could be onto something. But I feel like Walker is he's the one that if I were putting together a bet board for like who meets this criteria, and I know it's pretty vague what I'm saying here, but like Deion Walker would have the shortest odds of like chance of pushing the Bills somewhere that we haven't been on defense, I would say.
2: Yeah, that would be tough to bet on.
1: Yeah,
2: to quantify.
1: I'd have to really sit and workshop how to like phrase the question, the bet.
2: Plus, but you'd have to use a new one because we just cannot get any cooperation from our colleagues on this one, erasing bets that have expired for years.
1: Oh, right. Yes, right.
2: They're just never going to do it. Sean McDermott will have a bottom 10 season on defense. There's $100 on that? Did they actually settle that?
1: No, and I'm telling you that extra zero is fake. There's that someone
2: did that.
1: One of them fooling around. I don't know.
2: Feel free to wrap that up.
1: That other zero was not there.
2: Or does that extend to his future coaching other teams?
1: Right. I don't know, but no, I would think that bet is settled.
2: Who will be the home opener in 2026?
1: Also settled.
2: Get that out of here.
1: Terry Pegula refers to McDermott as the best coach in the NFL.
2: Done.
1: Settled.
2: He's not going to do
1: Caleb
2: that now.
1: Caleb Williams will be benched in 2025.
2: Last year.
1: Settled.
2: Come on. Bulldog wants to write a Deion Walker bet. You got to give him a little space.
1: Dallas to extend Dak and Lamb and Parsons.
2: Traded.
1: Settled. Guys.
2: What do they do all day?
1: Look at that thing once in a while.
2: Doesn't Jeremy sit here?
1: I feel, yes.
2: Does it not make his eyes bleed to look at that?
1: I feel very possessive of that board because I feel like we started the bet board. And they got in on it, and now they've ruined it. For the time
2: they have
1: being.
2: Ruined
1: they
2: it.
1: They have ruined it.
2: They have ruined
1: they
2: it.
1: They ruined it. Jerks.
2: They have ruined it. We have bets that are active.
1: That's right.
2: Bulldog's great bet, will the Jets make the playoffs before 2030? That's my favorite.
1: I'm a no on there. Yeah, yeah.
2: You said one day that they will not make the playoffs until 2030, and like I'll bet that. And I just have to say yes. I mean, some of these, like the one time you had the opener was going to be the Bills and the Jets. Like I just have to agree to this. It's just that good. I can't really say no. I mean, I feel like the odds are with me.
1: Yep.
2: But just like coming, it's like in fantasy when somebody comes up with a trade offer and you're like, oh, that's really interesting and fair. I want to reward that person and say yes to that trade. Unless like I have some specific reason for not. Like just, you know what? You deserve this one. You came up with a great idea here. I'm in. Like you with the Jets and the Jets. But they're always the Jets, these ideas. You deserve the action.
1: Well, I'm happy to have it. I still like where I'm standing there. I mean,
2: the Jets.
1: They could find their way to the next Drake May in one of these drafts, and then everything changes.
2: That means their playoff drought will get to 20 years, or 19 or 20 years.
1: I'm here for it.
2: Wow. I hope you are.
1: I do too.
2: Still a ways off.
1: Yeah. There's a lot of factors. I mean, my own well-being certainly could be a factor. My employment status could be a factor. I mean, I hope that all works.
2: I think the first, not to get too morbid, I think the first bet that was ever up there was with Bauk and who would die first.
1: That might be right.
2: That was up there for a while. Then we canceled that bet.
1: That could still, yeah, we did, because it's still live. I saw Bauk and his lovely wife on Sunday. He's alive. You're sitting right here. I'm pretty sure you're not AI. I'm pretty sure you're real.
2: Is he at the draft tonight? Is Greg in that?
1: No.
2: He got out of all the fantasy stuff.
1: No.
2: Are you going?
1: No.
2: You sure?
1: Yes.
2: I might pop in.
1: Good. Do. Pop in.
2: I thought I had a conflict, but I don't.
1: Oh, it turns out you don't.
2: No. I'm not going to. My nephew's going to take the team, and I'm not going to bump him.
1: Okay.
2: But.
1: You
2: it
1: sure?
2: Turns out, I thought
1: sure
2: ADP chasing is over for
1: that
2: now.
1: That won't be a little too much like the GM coming down to the coach's box?
2: If I show up?
1: If you show up, yeah. Like,

0: Joe Kelly might feel a little, I better do this right.
1: I will just stand behind him and not say a word.
0: Right.
1: I'll just stand there.
0: Comfortable. Right. Yeah, no, I even went so far as to ask Owen. I didn't verify with my own eyes that he has access to all the stuff that he'll need for tonight. Because there's his name was not on the official roster for a long time of like the he couldn't get into the fantasy site without using my login stuff. And I said, do you have everything you need for this? Because I'm not going. And I want, he's like, yeah, Paul, help me get, I'm there. I'm good. I'm like, okay. I do not want a text at 6:59. I can't get it. I mean, I could probably just send him the stuff that I have in my iPad. But anyway, he's taken the ball. I've handed it off. I'm in a consultation role.
1: There's something, apart from like the personal interactions, there's something about that league I will miss, and there's something about that league I will not miss. I will miss having that Yahtzee game to determine
0: but
1: draft
0: that,
1: order.
0: That hasn't even been happening anymore anyway.
1: No. Well,
0: I don't know how. Paul sent an email out.
1: I miss it.
0: Everyone trusts Paul. Paul sent an email out a while ago with the draft order. He did the random.org or whatever.
1: Okay.
0: And that's
1: what happened to that game?
0: We did it.
1: Why did he move away from it?
0: I don't know.
1: Did it break? It's like a handheld Yahtzee.
0: I don't know.
1: And you had to run a turn.
0: Yeah.
1: And the best score you got determined your draft order.
0: I don't know the status of the handheld Yahtzee game. What I do know is that I think that meant he had to do that in person, and he would do that like before the draft.
1: Yeah.
0: This allows him to let you know, like, we know we're picking fifth and have known for many weeks.
1: Is that that's actually?
0: Yeah.
1: Yeah. Well, I missed the Yahtzee.
0: Yeah, me too. There's an old school element to that.
1: What I will not miss is there being one league in my world where you have to monitor your transactions so carefully.
0: Yep.
1: Because there's a limit on them, and you also have to pay to make them. And so you kind of want to draft two kickers or two defenses. You don't want to have to waste a transaction on a bye week situation, or do you just take the zero? Like, all my people, they don't have an answer for that. Like, they don't get that question.
0: No.
1: I can't ask Theo Greminger, what would you do? He's like, what? He would just hang up. So I will not miss there being the one league where
0: last year in the – I think I made it to the playoffs. I think in the playoffs I had to dress a position player in the second quarterback spot because I was out of moves. And I didn't have something happened. I don't remember what. I just remember needing to just put someone in a spot that they didn't belong.
1: The league I run has a limit, but it's like 20 or 25, and we don't have kickers or defense.
0: Right.
1: This one's like 8.
0: Yeah. With kickers and
1: defense. With kickers and defense. So yeah.
0: It's tough.
1: Tough.
0: Yeah. I was at a fantasy draft on Saturday.
1: Mine?
0: Yeah.
1: That one you're counting as being at?
0: I it was happening still while I was there.
1: Wasn't that great?
0: The day was great. I mean, I didn't pay any attention to the draft, but I did think I told you this already. I was going to spring it on you.
1: Okay.
0: Because I didn't follow. Saturday morning, I knew you were going there ahead of me. We weren't driving together because you were going to participate in this draft with Jared Smola and Adam Krautwurst, who hosted us at Ridgemont Country Club. It was lovely. I was very excited to go, and I had a great time with those guys, meeting them both, especially Adam, who you've always joked around for years when you have him on how much I adore him. I had never known him or met him. The only interactions I'd ever had with him were on this show, literally, until Saturday. But when I got up Saturday morning to start stretching, because, you know, it takes a while. No, I just got up Saturday morning, and one of the first thoughts I had when I got the coffee and sat down and started looking at the world through my iPad was, I should ask Mike. I'm going to ask Mike if I can buy in. Would these guys welcome me? I don't want to participate in the draft. I promise you I am not going to be sending you emails with suggestions about receivers to pick. I'm like the guy that has a bankroll and is backing the restaurant and I'm never going to say a word about the cooking or the dining experience. Just, I'm here, I'm silent.
1: Silent partner.
0: Silent partner. I really said a lot. I really could have just said silent partner. And I thought, you know, I'm going to do that. And then when I even went so far as to open a text, you know, I was going to text you, and I thought, it feels a little oversteppy to me to ask you. I don't know these other guys. I'm going to ask you, I'm going to put you in a position to take this to them. And if they don't like it, then you have to say, no, we can't. And now I'm going to meet them. We're going to play golf. And I might feel weird because they said no. And what? Just like, and plus I was like, the money. I forgot about it. But I did actually have the thought. Like, that would be fun. Kind of like the card.
1: Strasburg.
0: Strasburg card, right.
1: Yeah. Well, I think your instincts were good on, both ends.
0: Oh, good.
1: It was a fun idea, but you're right. I mean, it could have been awkward.
0: Yeah.
1: My idea, I put it to Jared and Adam in a text today, was like, we could have done, say, we could have sucked $100 out of you, and then, like, every par is worth 25 and birdies are worth 50. And depending on how you play, you get equity in the team.
0: Okay. That could have been fun, too.
1: That could have been fun.
0: Yeah.
1: I wish I'd thought of that.
0: Yeah.
1: But I'm not sure you would have wanted to do that either. Like, never been to this golf course and I just want to have fun here.
0: Yeah.
1: Now I'm playing for, like, pretty high stakes.
0: Really, yeah.
1: But, yeah, nothing like that happened.
0: Yeah. But it was a lovely day, except for the parts where I forgot how to play golf and I think cost our team the match mostly.
1: Yeah.
0: Maybe you'll
1: get invited back.
0: We got out to a lead and I tanked the last. I just was terrible down the stretch.
1: Maybe you'll get invited back. Ross Tucker today coming up in 20 minutes. We'll talk to Sal Capaccio at 5, all times Eastern. Thanks for listening. Mike Schopen and the Bulldog. 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
1: Ross Tucker today, his season debut, as it were, coming up in about 12 minutes. Sal Capaccio just after 5. Mike Chopin, the Bulldog, here. And we are into it. Picks even on Friday?
0: Picks on Friday. Yes, sirree.
1: Sounds like your Bears are like the... You wouldn't want to do it over the same way. It sounds like your Bears are like the public team of all time.
0: I saw a tweet from Sam this morning that indicated that. The room.
1: The room.
0: Very derisive. I mean... I feel like, you know, the power of this show, the power of, I feel like I maybe set the tone for that. Because I got in on the Bears 2 months ago.
1: You think you're responsible?
0: Yes.
1: Okay.
0: Yes. I'm the leader of the room, which is not a good thing.
1: Well, it's when everybody seems to agree. And Sam with Joe Ostrowski would often like make fun of that and would very often be right.
20: Mm-hmm.
1: Like the room did not have good staff.

0: Cats. I'm going to miss that about their old show. I'm going to miss that this year. I love The Room.
1: The Room.
0: But the show is no longer on. You know, the five room picks, college and pro, and, you know, it seemed almost inevitable that those picks would go 1-4.
1: Right.
0: So, no more The Room, but the Bears at Carolina, you get it. -3 or 3.5. Defending good division champions versus defending terrible division champions. I guess you're supposed to be on Carolina, though. It just feels gross.
1: I guess, yeah. Do we have, did you record the number that we? I got that at? I don't remember.
0: I think it was 2.5.
1: That's what I thought. When you just said 3, 3.5, I was like, wait a minute.
0: No, I think we both have 2.5. I am plus my Falcons.
1: With Tua.
0: With Tua.
1: Your instinct, I was giving you such a hard time. After the preseason, there's no way they're starting him. As you were talking, like, of course he's playing. And it turns out Penix, I did not see this widely reported, but I read, maybe it was a beat writer for the Falcons I saw, say that he went to Stefanski and said, I'm not right yet. And like that makes the decision for you if you're the coach. Like I don't know what way he would have been leaning one way, but I think if Penix were healthy, he'd be playing. And
0: maybe.
1: but if he comes to the coach, you know, and says I'm not ready, then you got no choice. I think. I mean, you could say suck it up, get out there. But that sounds very 1970s.
0: I think what I read was he won't even be active.
1: Right. Right.
0: Cooper Rush will be the backup.
1: Yep.
0: To Tua on Sunday at Pittsburgh, and that was my pick.
1: +2.5.
0: +2.5. Couldn't wait. Months ago, maybe it was. At least a month ago. Just couldn't wait. Got to get a pick in the books. Went with the Falcons at the Steelers.
1: Sam did give people good advice on Friday about Hawaii. Watch that over-under. It did get down to 53, and it was 56.5 when we were speaking on Friday.
0: And the game maybe ended 21-6.
1: Yeah.
0: Ross Tucker next.
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22: Game week four of the Buffalo Bills. They're going to open up their season this Sunday on the road at Houston. It's going to be a 1 p.m. kickoff. We get the first injury reports of the season tomorrow, and today we did get the depth chart and the Bills captains for this upcoming season. And do stay tuned for more on all of that. Sal Capaccio are going to be joining the show in just about an hour at 5 p.m. Around the rest of the league, from the very early hours of today, the Patriots locked in cornerback Christian Gonzalez to a four-year, $135 million deal. $102 million of that is guaranteed. And for the Patriots, they're going to open up their season tomorrow night at Seattle. On Thursday, we're going to have the Australia game between the Rams and the 49ers. But news coming down here in just the last couple of minutes, L.A. is going to be without defensive tackle Aaron Donald, who is not even going to be traveling with the team. He is, though, continuing to ramp back up as he signed with the Rams very late into the offseason. And then looking ahead to the Monday night game, Chiefs quarterback Patrick Mahomes officially will be starting that as he continues his recovery from his torn ACL when they host Denver. However, head coach Andy Reid did say that there's a good chance that left tackle Josh Simmons does not play in the game as he deals with a back injury. Over to college, following the controversy on Saturday night, the MAC conference is appealing Michigan's win over Western Michigan, saying the refs made replay protocol errors, and they now want the NCAA to recognize Western Michigan as the game's actual winners. The AP poll did get released today, and Michigan, even though winning the game, they have fallen out of the top 25. And then in baseball, the Bisons are on the road tonight versus Charlotte, game time at 6:35. The Mets, they are down in Florida versus the Marlins at 6:40. Yankees host Colorado at 7:05. And then later tonight at 9:40, the Blue Jays, they are out west as they are at the Athletics. That's your Paddock Chevrolet Sports Update. Paddock Chevrolet with you for the extra mile since 1935. I'm Zach Jones for Western New York's Voice of the Fan, WGR.
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2: Well, what a week this is every year. The Bills opener, the league starting week one, picks. You and I love picks. We're great at it.
1: Live for picks.
2: We live for picks, fantasy. And one more thing. Finding out where Ross is going to see, like, which game.
1: Right.
2: And there's been a little bit of change.
1: Yeah, there's
2: on that landscape.
1: Climbing the corporate ladder at CBS Sports is our buddy Ross Tucker.
2: Let's find out. Ross Tucker with us on the West Her Hotline. 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Hi, Ross. How was your summer?
23: It was pretty amazing, actually. awesome off-season on a lot of different levels. And now I'm ready to go, ready to roll, and got a pretty good one week one. I got the Bills. Bills and the Texans. I don't know. I think I have the best game of the day. I guess I'm biased, but I did my power rankings today for the Ross Tucker Football Podcast, and I can't remember which one, but I had one of them as the fourth best team, the other one is the fifth best team. So
2: nice.
23: I got a matchup of two of the five best teams in the NFL, according to me, so that's pretty good.
2: Yeah, we were talking about you here and there in the offseason, wondering what would sort of shake out with CBS, and I even wondered if maybe they would give Bills Texans to Nance with – you know, if it matters, if he's going to be with J.J. Watt, both have Houston ties. I mean, there's a 4:25 game, which, you know, I don't know. That's how it is now. But I think Green Bay, Minnesota Bulldog, is that the game?
1: Yeah, I think that's right.
2: It's a CBS game. So good for you. That'll be cool to hear you on
1: it's
2: Sunday.
1: It's the first time we've had a chance to talk. I mean, I know I texted you, but like in front of everybody here, I mean, congratulations, dude. Like you must be over the moon with this.
23: Yeah, I mean, I'm super excited. Number one, this will be the first time, I think, since I retired, I will not call a single college football game. So I'm a little bit sad about that because I love college football and I'll miss that. But I'm very much looking forward to doing an NFL game every Sunday and kind of knew that for a while was going to be the case. And then found out more recently that I'm going to be working with Ian Eagle. And Ian and I have done a bunch of radio games for Western One over the years. So it's really natural and comfortable, and it's probably like you guys working together for as long as you have. It gets you excited when you know you've done so many games with a guy like that already. Yep. I think he's one of the best to ever do it. I don't think that that's hyperbole. I think he's hilarious. I think he's terrific at what he does. And because we've done so many radio games together, I'm just pretty pumped that more people are going to get a chance to hear what that sounds like. You know, I already kind of have a pretty good idea of what it's going to sound like in my mind. And I know TV is different, but it's not that different. You know, I mean, it's still two guys talking about the game. The difference is sometimes I'll be drawing stuff on the screen and the radio you're not. But I love working with Ian. I think it's going to be a blast. And looks like, you know, for however many games we get to do together, it looks like they're really good games, so
1: yeah.
23: It'll be fun.
2: Yeah, too bad about the college part of it. I mean, I guess you can't have everything, but no more. We won't be able to hear reports from Ross about, like, West Point, that stadium you love, or the day trip to Hawaii. When you fly out to Hawaii for one day to do a game, yeah. And then you're back on the plane.
1: Well, Tuck Spreads content will take a hit here, Ross, because you're going to only be in one press box a week now if you're just doing the NFL game.
2: Unless you have Monday night. Unless you have radio on Monday night. You have some of that?
23: I do have some radio. I don't know if it'll be the same volume as other years, but I do have some radio. In fact, I will be in my beloved Buffalo for the home opener.
1: Sweet.
23: Back on to back. Thursday night. So I actually have the first two Bills games. I think it's, you know, it makes a lot of sense for Westwood One to put me on that Thursday night home opener. I mean, if they're going to open up a stadium that a lot of people are saying, the house that Ross Tucker built, because of those 18 starts back in 2003, 2004, which I'm a little surprised so many people are saying that, but I guess I kind of understand it. I guess I kind of understand the impact that had on the organization 2 decades later. So
2: yeah, it would be weird to have to.
23: I'll be there.
2: It would be weird to have to hear Solomon Wilcots describe that. You know, if you're not there on the broadcast for that game, like just talking about you and your career and what you've meant to the Bills when you know they could have picked you for it. Although, is he still in the game? I don't even know. Solomon Wilcots.
23: I don't know. I do know though. I'm going to walk around and try to see where they have the statue. Where I am in the Ring of Honor.
2: You got to look for it.
23: It might be a while. I might have to get there early. But I'm going to try to find my spot in the Ring of Honor. Try to find the statue. Just try to find all the tributes to that unbelievable job I did at right guard, center, and left guard.
1: They do have
23: 5 years ago.
1: They have something called the Highmark Trail, which is about a 2-mile trail around the stadium. And my understanding is, Ross, that you're part of that statue that you're describing. I think is out near the Walmart, out near the Five Corners. I think is where that is. So it's
2: there.
23: You know what? That would be a fitting tribute for a blue collar guy like me that got it done. That got it done for 2 years.
1: Well,
23: for the best team to never make the playoffs, the 2004 Buffalo Bills.
1: Well,
2: actually is correct.
1: Yes, you must be full on into prep then for this game, and you know, knowing you were going to do the game, maybe you've been thinking about and you know, ruminating about the Bills and what this season could be for them. I mean, what's your cold open on Sunday? Like, how are you feeling about the 2026 Bills?
23: Well, it's interesting because I feel there's a lot of similarities between both these teams.
1: Yeah.
23: You know, like Texans fans are just so ready for them to get over the hump and get past the divisional round. They've never gotten to a conference championship game. Never. They've been around since 2002 now. And the thing is, it's like it's one thing to never get to a conference championship game, but they get to the divisional round a lot, you know? Like the last 3 years, in fact, they just can't kind of get over that hump. And obviously the Bills, you guys are very well aware, have not been able to get back to the Super Bowl in a long time, even though they've been knocking on the door. So it's weird because maybe I'll even say this, I don't know, but you know, week one is always about the optimism and the excitement and the high expectations. It feels to me a little different for these teams. It feels to me, I don't think now or never is like the right way to describe it, but there's just this general sense of like, okay, guys, it's time now.
1: Yeah.
23: You know what I mean? Like it's like we've been knocking on the door, and the Bills have been knocking on the door longer than the Texans, but it's time. I think the difference is that the Bills made more drastic changes in order to try to knock the door down. You know, promoting the OC, the head coach, firing the head coach, you know, obviously the new D coordinator. So I'm really curious to see how it goes with Jimmy Leonard, former teammate of mine, and to see what Brady's like as a head coach and how they come out. You know, obviously I went back and watched the Week 12 game against the Texans last year. Man, that was ugly.
1: Yeah.
23: That was really, really ugly. They better play better than that. I know that much because they were fortunate to even really be in that game. The Ray Davis kickoff return, Cook had a long touchdown run. You know, I just think the Texans defense is as legit gets. And so I'm greatly looking forward to it. I would think that the Bills would have a better plan for blocking Danielle Hunter and Will Anderson in this game than they did in Week 12 last year.
2: They lost there the year before also, and that game wasn't pretty either. Allen went 9 for 30, a stat line you almost can't even believe, but that was in Houston in 2024. With Ross Tucker, who, as he told us, will be on the TV broadcast for the opener on Sunday. 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Any particular thoughts, Ross, on the dynamic changing with Brady now as the head coach? On one hand, I feel like, well, Allen is used to him. He's been here for, what, 3 years now, if not longer, already, and he's calling plays. Like, there is a sameness to it. But as the head coach, maybe this is just more a question about the defense or something, although they have someone else to call those plays. I wonder just how different it is likely to be.
23: Well, so there's two components of it to me that I think are equally important that maybe people aren't talking enough about. I think everyone can say, okay, first-time head coach, and what's it going to be like in terms of his clock management and game strategy and who's helping him with that and how aggressive will he be, all those things, right? I think the other component of it, though, is he's obviously spending a lot more time on those duties. He's obviously, you know, there's a lot more on your plate, even just from a media perspective, when you're the head coach. Does his play calling suffer? Does his game planning suffer? I mean, that's why he brought in Pete Carmichael, who I have a lot of respect for. I think Pete can help in that regard. But I think there will be so much of an emphasis on how Brady calling the plays affects his ability to make good decisions as a head coach. What about the opposite? You know, what about, you know, Joe Brady being the head coach, how much does it affect his play calling, his game planning, and how well the offense performs? So I think that's a critical, critical component of this. I do think that the dynamic between he and Josh Allen is super interesting because, you know, there's kind of a pecking order in every organization, and McDermott had been there so long. I think we all know there's probably nobody more important than a franchise quarterback, and certainly that's the case in Buffalo, but there was a certain power dynamic or structure there with Josh and McDermott. But especially like a younger offensive coordinator like Joe Brady compared to the franchise quarterback who was there with Daboll before Brady was there, you know, the power dynamic there is a lot different. And so now Brady's the head coach. I think that those guys get along famously and that they probably have a really good relationship. But that's easy to say, like in June and July and August. Mm-hmm. What about when the head coach wants to do something that the quarterback doesn't and they disagree? Or what if the quarterback convinces the head coach to do something that maybe the head coach doesn't want to do, but he wants to do it because the quarterback wants to do it, so they go for it, then they don't get it, then they lose the game, you know. Mm-hmm. These are real things that happen with teams, and we'll see how it plays out in Buffalo because there aren't, you know, I have our research guys looking this up. There's not a lot of examples of this. There's not a lot of examples. You know, there's examples where, like, Bill Walsh retires, and then George Seifert gets promoted to be the head coach. There's not as many examples where the head coach gets fired and then the coordinator gets promoted.
2: Yeah, that was definitely a big talking point when it happened, was when, because there was how much time between the firing and the announcement that Brady was taking over. I mean, there were several days at least.
1: Yeah.
2: And the point seemed to be about change, the proverbial playoff wall, as the owner put it. And then now you're promoting from within and elevating the GM to a position. Didn't really feel like that much change was really happening. Right. That's what I'm wondering, is just like how will it be different? There's a theory here, if you haven't already covered this, which you may have mostly at least, that Brady maybe couldn't do all he wanted to do in terms of the offense because he had a boss. And I think fans kind of want that to be true, Ross.
1: Mm-hmm.
2: You know, that maybe we can get a little bit more Josh Allen, even though they had the league's leading rusher last year. I think most fans feel like, you know, I'm not sure they're wasting him, but that you want Allen to be the central figure that maybe he was a few years ago, more so than in the last couple.
23: Yep, and I think that's what's going to be so cool about this season is letting it play out. I will say, though, that let's say they throw the ball downfield more, or let's say they don't run it quite as much. That doesn't necessarily mean that it was McDermott holding Joe Brady back. It might also mean that they have DJ Moore now, mm-hmm. you know? So that's the thing about football is it's never going to be necessarily 1 + 1 = 2 because there's always new parts. There's always new faces. Do I think that Sean McDermott, as a defensive-minded head coach, liked when they would run the ball? Yeah. Do I think it's weird that the Bills had the shortest average depth of target of any team in the NFL? Very. You know, but I do think that's a product of the receiving core they had and Shakir being so good, run after the catch and just getting the ball to him quickly. But, I mean, you've got, I think a guy most people would say is the most physically gifted quarterback in the NFL, maybe the most physically gifted or certainly one of the most physically gifted guys we've ever seen. And he's 32nd. The Bills are 32nd.
2: Yeah.
23: In terms of throwing the ball down the field, like how far they do it, how often. That just feels weird. Doesn't feel right.
1: No, it's never really made sense. Another little piece of this that I find interesting, Ross, is that while I think, you know, like Mike said, there's, I think, an appetite within the fan base to like, okay, turn it loose now. You don't have Sean McDermott saying, you know, control the clock, keep the ball away, whatever he might have been saying. We don't really know. It's all just sort of supposition here, or exactly supposition. But the other piece to that that sort of flies directly in the face of that narrative is that there's been this thread through Josh Allen's time here as he's developed into this player that he is now, that he has to do too much. He's got too much on his plate. Like that's part of the cook point. Like, well, let's get something off of Josh Allen's plate here. And the idea of Brady leaning into him more, I think, is a way of saying we're putting more back on his plate. So, like, which is it?
23: Yeah, well, I am very familiar with putting more on a plate. And I can speak to that. And sometimes you want more and you might even feel like you can handle more, but ultimately it wasn't the right decision.
1: Right. Regrettable.
23: You would have been better off with a little bit less on your plate.
1: Yes.
23: So I don't know. You know, the reality is the Bills haven't been able to get there. They haven't been able to get it done in terms of getting to the Super Bowl and or winning it. And so when it was Josh doing too much, it was like, you can't have it all be Josh Allen hero ball. You got to take some off his plate. Then, okay, they did that. Cook had an unbelievable year. They ran the ball extremely well, but they still didn't get over the hump. So now it's back to, well, maybe we should put more on Josh. I don't know. I mean,
2: it's back and forth,
1: right?
23: Yeah, it's like the teams always end up hiring a coach. That's the, you know, if they had a disciplinarian, they hire a player's coach. If they had a player's coach, they hire a disciplinarian. You know, that guy might not be the right guy, but that's the reaction. That's the yin and the yang of trying to always account for whatever you feel like might have been the issue previously. I think ultimately, you know, what happened, what matters is what you do in that game that day. We've talked about it a lot. They need to decrease their degree of difficulty in the postseason. They need to not be going to Jacksonville, then to Denver. I know they can get it done, but, man, it'd be a lot nicer if they could find a way to not lose some of these regular season games that they typically lose, like in Houston, and have it affect their seeding later in the year.
2: Ross, before you go, have you got a team or two around the league that maybe you think that people are largely missing the point about, either as a, you know, a surprise good team or the opposite?
23: Yeah, I mean, I think kind of like the New Orleans Saints to win the NFC South.
2: That counts.
23: I'm not hearing that from a lot of people, so I kind of like the Saints to win the NFC South. I'm not really as high on the Ravens as a lot of people seem to be. You know, they have a lot of moving parts, a first-time ever play caller, first-time head coach. So I don't know that I'm feeling what everybody else is feeling there. You know, I think the Broncos are really good. You know, I have the Broncos, I think, on my predictions episode, them going to the Super Bowl. You know, they have, you know, one of the two or three best offensive lines, one of the two or three best defenses. That's a pretty good place to start. You know, those two. And I know they didn't get it done last year, but their quarterback broke his ankle and couldn't play in the AFC Championship game. I don't know anybody that doesn't think the Broncos would have won that game if Bo Nix was in it. So I think the Broncos are still a little bit under the radar. I don't know if this counts, but I kind of think the Vikings, you know, that NFC North is wild in that you could put all four teams in a hat and pick them out and say that's the final order, and I would believe you and think it's okay, but they won 9 games with bottom three quarterback play in the NFL. Bottom three. If Kevin O'Connell can just get Kyler Murray to play average, just average, you would think that the Vikings would win double-digit games, and it feels like they're kind of going under the radar with all the Chicago love.
2: Well, Ross, good luck finding that statue next week. I mean, I don't know if Bulldog was trying to lead you astray or just what that was, but excited that you'll be up here and even that we'll hear you on Sunday afternoon this week.
23: Well, if I can't find it, I will at least be able to find some Labatt Blue Light. And that's where you can find me. Maybe they'll make a statue of me drinking a Labatt Blue Light if there's no actual statue of me anywhere around the stadium. I'm just trying. The Ring of Honor. I mean, come on. Can I at least make – we need a secondary Ring of Honor. We need like a WGR Ring of Honor. That's what you guys should do. You guys should, in the off season when you got nothing to talk about other than like the Sabres fourth line guys, come up with like a WGR – Hall of Honor there.
1: What do you want?
23: Like you guys can be. You guys can both be in it. Howard can be in it, but then you gotta have a separate wing for the guests.
1: Ring of compliments.
2: The guests wing.
1: Ring of.
2: The station's old enough. I mean, it has been 100 years, so there's probably some deserving names
1: the
2: for
1: ring
2: that.
1: Ring of all right. We'll gotta come up with it. I'm workbooking here. I gotta come up with it something.
2: Thank you, Ross. We'll talk next Tuesday.
23: Sounds great. See you guys.
1: All right, there you go. You first. I've got. Why don't you do the nation? We got Nationwide open there.
2: I do.
1: Do that.
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1: And Ross Tucker's appearance with us on WGR is also brought to you by Northtown Volkswagen, Northtown VW, Western New York's number one VW dealer.
2: Out on the Ravens, I hear plenty of that. Just you don't see it in the betting markets, because they're always the top team or a top team. Mike Schoep and the Bulldog here, 803-0550. Thoughts on week one as we arrive here to the start of the NFL season. This is WGR.
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8: We made it. It's game week as the Buffalo Bills will travel to Houston to take on the Texans for week one this Sunday at 1 p.m. We'll get our first injury report of the season tomorrow afternoon. And then today we also got the Bills depth chart, or the unofficial depth chart, and the team captains for this year. And we'll get more on all of that as Sal Capaccio is going to join the show in just about a half hour at 5 p.m. Around the rest of the league, we've got plenty of games this week. For tomorrow night, Patriots, they are going to have their cornerback Christian Gonzalez all locked into a four-year, $135 million deal with $102 million of that guaranteed. And as mentioned, the Patriots are going to open up their season tomorrow night at Seattle. On Thursday, we have the Australia game between the Rams and the 49ers. L.A., though, going to be without defensive tackle Aaron Donald. He is not traveling with the team as he continues his ramp-up period after signing very late with the Rams into the offseason. And then Chiefs quarterback Patrick Mahomes officially is going to start Monday night when they host Denver. However, head coach Andy Reid said there is a good chance that left tackle Josh Simmons does not play as he deals with a back injury. Over at the U.S. Open, Jessica Pegula has her quarterfinal match tonight versus Emma Navarro. That one's going to be at 7 p.m. And then in baseball, the Bison's on the road tonight versus Charlotte. Game time at 6:35. The Mets are down in Florida versus the Marlins at 6:40. Yankees host Colorado at 7:05. And then at 7:40, the Blue Jays, they are at the Athletics. That's Paddock Chevrolet Sports Headlines. Paddock Chevrolet with you for the extra mile since 1935. I'm Zach Jones for Western New York's Voice of the Fan, WGR.
23: You know, week one is always about the optimism and the excitement and the high expectations. It feels to me a little different for these teams. It feels to me there's just this general sense of like, okay, guys, it's time now. It's like we've been knocking on the door, and the Bills have been knocking on the door longer than the Texans, but it's time. I think the difference is that the Bills made more drastic changes in order to try to knock the door down.
2: Ross Tucker, glad to have him back for another season, Tuesday afternoons. He's been on at 5 o'clock with us in the past and on different days, but this year

0: Tuesdays at 4 Eastern is the plan. We've got Patriots Seahawks tomorrow night in the season opener. Then Rams 49ers, actually 49ers Rams. The Rams are the home team in Melbourne, Australia. And that's on Friday in Australia, Friday morning, 10:30 in the morning. It should count as a Friday game in the records. We do that. We usually put games in where the day of the week when they're actually played. But everybody's calling it a Thursday game. I mean, it's Thursday here, obviously.
1: Yeah.
0: But it should be a Friday game.
1: Did you catch? I didn't see all of it, but I know Kyle Shanahan got loose on the days of the week at some point over the holiday weekend.
0: Oh yeah,
1: like you know, it's this day, but we're treating it like it's that day because we're trying whatever they're doing. Like I don't know, but
2: My book club president says reading is quote not a competition. Well, I finished the book in one night anyway, so I win, Patty. I also got $365 in bonus bets just for betting $10.

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1: I think it'll be really fun because, if both teams had had the same travel schedule, then there would be no story there. But the 49ers went early. The Rams are maybe only just getting there now, I think. Like they were waiting until today, very much the last minute. And the thought was, well, it's either to acclimate to the change or just keep your same clock and, go, but you're going to run your days like, Western time, whatever, Pacific time, whatever time the Rams and 49ers are both in the same time zone. That's the idea. And I read, I think Chris Trapasso, I saw a tweet from him. I didn't read much further. I think there was a link to a story about the science and the body and peak athletic performance and that kind of thing. And what the 49ers ostensibly have signed up to do is to go there and acclimate, which means they will be playing. They are supposed to be at their athletic performance peak at 10:30 a.m., which is very uncommon. You're right. Whereas the Rams will be, I think, their bodies will think it's football time.
2: 8:30.
1: You're right. And however that goes, I guess we'll decide who had the right plan, right? If one of them looks sluggish or whatever, they go, well, you shouldn't have done what you did. You should have done what they did because look at them.
2: The 49ers decision, I think, intuitively makes much more sense to go there and get used to it.
1: Mm-hmm.
2: But
1: if their bodies, if they're getting used to it means that they're at their peak at 10:30 a.m., that might be harder to achieve. That's the point.
2: To adjust to that?
1: To adjust to that. To have, to just be ready to get up and have a day and, have it so early in the day. I got to be ready to go.
2: When those teams come east and play at 1 Eastern, that's 10 a.m. their body clock time.
1: Yep.
2: And those teams tend to not do that well. West Coast teams, that's the one edge in time zone handicapping is West Coast teams. The Chargers in week 3 here, for example, at East Coast teams or Eastern time zone teams that for the 1 o'clock kickoff. I don't know. For me, it's interesting that they're different.
1: Yeah, very different. Yeah.
2: So I just want the game to count as a game that was played on Friday because it will be Friday when they play it. Where they play it. It's not a Thursday night game. Every time I've ever seen any reference to it, though, it's a Thursday because it's Thursday here. We keep track of the Bills in different time zones. We don't pretend that they're all in one time zone.
1: Right.
2: It just happens to be a different day in this case. So, come on. You're going to play on Friday? Let's act like it. Let's say it. Why not just say it?
1: I think it would be confusing for their TV partners to have a game airing on Thursday that they're talking about actually being on Friday. That's probably
2: it. Just
1: that's
2: is
1: almost all of it. Probably
2: everything's confusing to the TV people.
1: Just and therefore to us, probably. I don't know.
2: Friday, come on, Ross, in on the Broncos.
1: Mm-hmm.
2: Basically, that season was no fluke. Denver. In on the Broncos, in on the Vikings, in on the Saints, out on the Ravens. Just a general question, who's going to be different than most people are saying?
1: Yeah.
2: And those were his four choices.
1: I do agree with him that I think, we're never going to know, but I do, considering the way the Patriots played in the AFC title game, I do think if Bo Nix is healthy, I would have expected Denver to win the game. It was a very close game without Bo Nix. And not that he's great, but,
2: Well, Stidham made the one big mistake
1: that
2: cost them the touchdown. Was it the only touchdown of the game?
1: I think that's right.
2: Maybe 13-7, some score like that.
1: Yeah.
2: And, that was it.
1: Yep.
2: So, in that kind of weather, I wouldn't want to assume that.
1: Right, because anything could still happen. Yeah, that's right. But it was. I think everything else is right. I think the defense looks excellent.

0: You know, they're strong. They get a lot of credit. I think rightly so. I don't know. I don't really hear anyone saying that roster isn't really stacked. Like they don't have one of the best rosters in the league.
1: Well, Stidham is still the backup. I know this because today in a fantasy league I run, I had to go and assign. We do it like a team QB thing. So I had to go and basically assign all the backup quarterbacks to teams' rosters. So I had half an hour with all the backup quarterbacks. Do you know who the backup quarterback is in New England? He was there last year. Remember looking at him at the game I went to down by the Patriots sideline. Oh, that's that guy. I've seen that guy.
0: It's not still Bailey Zappe, is it?
1: Tommy DeVito.
0: Okay, yeah, chicken cutlets. Yeah.
1: Tommy DeVito, and they have a third whose name I don't think I'd ever heard until today when I read it. Baron Morton, seventh round pick, is active.
0: No idea.
1: I'm not sure if he wouldn't even be practice squad if he made this chart. Like, did the Bills have Buchel on the practice squad?
0: Yes.
1: He's not listed. So this guy must be on the roster. Stidham is still in Denver. So is Sam Ehlinger, who was with the Colts last year. The Green Bay backup is Tyrod Taylor.
0: All right.
1: Behind Jordan Love.
0: Still going.
1: Behind Dak Prescott in Dallas is Sam Howell.
0: Right, that was the name that they chose. That's the guy they chose to keep after they waived Joe Milton. Right.
1: That's right, Joe Milton. I forgot about that. In New Orleans, they go three deep. Tyler Shuck.
0: Rattler.
1: Spencer Rattler.
0: Yeah.
1: Zach Wilson.
0: Zach Wilson.
1: Zach Wilson is hanging in there. He's the third quarterback in New Orleans. Kenny Pickett in Carolina, we saw him in the preseason. Carson Wentz is the backup in Minnesota. McCarthy is three.
0: Yeah. Okay.
1: Carson. Speaking of hanging in there, Carson Wentz is hanging in there.
0: You're talking about falling off the face of the earth, J.J. McCarthy.
1: The Giants have their backup is one of the top Olympic commentators of all the backup quarterbacks. That'd be Jameis Winston.
0: Okay.
1: He is number two in New York. One play away. Like, we're one play away from Jameis Winston and Tyrod Taylor and Sam Howell and these other guys. I mean, that's, you know, you forget these things. Davis Mills still in Houston. The Bills faced him last year in that primetime loss.
0: Well, I wonder, that almost has to be one of the most stable backup quarterbacks. He's been there the whole time. Stroud has been there, right? He was there ahead of Stroud. So, that's pretty uncommon. I feel like for a backup that was a starter to have just settled into, like, hey, I'm still here fine.
1: My son has called himself a Texans fan. I never really understand it or hear him explain it, but he does consider himself a Texans fan. Had a short conversation about it yesterday. He's like, yep.
0: Still my team.
1: I don't know why, but the first year we did the live Scott Fishbowl draft at Big Ditch, one of the fantasy team owners gave my son the right to pick his first round pick, and he picked Davis Mills, which was insane, but it was like that was the quarterback of his favorite team.
0: Yeah.
1: And okay, so Davis Mills got on the list as a first round pick in that thing. Yep, you're right. He's been there. This will be his sixth year, I think.
0: All right.
1: Trey Lance with the Chargers.
0: Still
1: number two.
0: Still hanging on. All right, Trey Lance.
1: Who else do you want? There are a couple fun names. Also, I mentioned that one in New England who I'd never heard of. Washington's number three is someone named Ethan Kaliakmanis. No, Kaliakmanis, looks like. He's behind Mariota and then Jaden Daniels in Washington. Who else is interesting? Talon Green in Cleveland was kind of an interesting summer story.
0: Right. They kept him and IR Dylan Gabriel.
1: Correct.
0: Sanders is the backup. Right,
1: to correct.
0: Deshaun Watson. Who's Jacksonville's guy?
1: They traded for Quinn Ewers from the Dolphins.
0: Oh, okay. Wow, I did not know that happened. Did that happen over the holiday weekend?
1: It happened at the cuts.
0: Oh, okay.
1: Maybe on the day before the cuts.
0: Okay.
1: Or right on the same day.
0: Even, I was on vacation. I'll give myself a pass.
1: Are you allowed to give yourself a pass? Don't other people get to decide whether you deserve a pass?
0: That's not correct. I was back from vacation when cuts happened, so I'm full of crap.
1: The Jets' backup is Cade Klubnik.
0: Oh,
1: fourth round pick this year.
0: Clemson, I think, is where Klubnik was from. Yeah, all right.
1: Clemson.
0: He was, man.
1: What a team.
0: Do I have, Zach, you follow college football. When, like, last year started, was he kind of like, oh, this guy might be something?
2: He was part of that group. Oh, yeah.
0: Derailed.
2: Completely. Almost immediately.
0: Yeah, right. Okay. That's what I thought.
1: Joshua Dobbs in Detroit. One more. The Pastronaut. The Pastronaut.
0: The Pastronaut. Astronaut.
1: Yes. All right. You don't know that one? The Pastronaut?
0: I don't know that nickname. I know he's got the degree in whatever. He's got something fancy. He's a scientist.
1: He's a guy.
0: Yeah.
1: He's a smarty.
0: Yeah.
1: Joshua Dobbs. Been around. A lot of them are Baltimore with Huntley. He's the same. Flacco in Cincinnati. Trubisky in Tennessee now.
0: I was just going to ask you. I'm looking at my standings. And I thought, I don't know who Tennessee's backup is, but now I do.
1: Yep. Mitchell Trubisky moved on to Tennessee. Did you see any of the Tennessee Ole Miss college game last night? Was it last night?
0: No, that would have been Sunday night. Yeah. No, I didn't see any TV Sunday. Last night I watched SMU Florida State.
1: They got a dome built in Nashville.
0: Yeah.
1: Opening next year.
0: Yep.
1: Right next to their current place.
0: Mm-hmm. That's right.
1: They saw an overhead shot of that.
0: I think they're getting a draft. They're in the queue for a draft.
1: They're getting a Super Bowl.
0: Ahead of the Bills. Well, you know what? Then maybe I misspoke about the draft. But I know there's a lot. At some point earlier in the offseason, there was like rumors and then confirmation of like the next three drafts maybe have all found homes and none of them are Buffalo.
1: What are we not doing?
0: You're going to have to get in line. Well, they don't have anything there yet.
1: That's fair.
0: You know, like there's nothing else. I mean, I think Pete Welly, when he talked to, he's probably said it elsewhere too, but when he was on with Sal and Matthew Beauvais on the It's Always Game Day in Buffalo podcast, he did, you know, their plans for the old stadium space, I think will play a big part in them being able to attract events of that magnitude to the draft.
1: The draft magnitude, not the Super Bowl magnitude.
0: Right.
1: That's not happening. No matter what they put in that space.
0: You know, I wonder how much a dome or a retractable, whatever, like some cover, I wonder if it would have meant anything to it, and if the I don't know, it wouldn't have been guesswork. I'm sure they would have maybe even asked. And like, is it worth the expense if we can get a Super Bowl? But like, maybe the league would have said, don't bother. We're not bringing a Super Bowl there, no matter what you do.
1: Great.
0: That's just me guessing. I don't know. I mean, it just never has seemed like a reasonable idea to me.
1: Mm-hmm, mm-hmm.
0: So
1: we'll talk to Sal in less than 20 minutes. Mike Schopen, the Bulldog here, WGR.
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1: Week one, tomorrow night, New England at Seattle. Thursday night, our time, Rams 49ers. Then Sunday, the full slate, Bills Texans. Sunday night is Dallas at the Giants. And then Monday night is Denver, Kansas City.
0: I'm never not going to make a sound when you say Dallas Giants is the first Sunday night game of the year.
1: You hate it.
0: And I'm even going to, I'm not going to forget that it's the game, but it's, I'm going to be mad all over again at 8:30 on Sunday night when I say, okay, here's the set. Oh, jeez. I shouldn't be that strong about it. I'm very curious about Dallas. Not that I think they're going to be able to prove anything against the Giants. I guess the story, if they looked bad against the Giants, that would be the story. But the closer we get to the season, the more I think the Cowboys might be onto something.
1: I'm in.
0: I like the rookie safety a lot. Quinnen Williams in the middle of the defensive line. The defense was making progress before they even acquired him. And Lamb, Pickens, Prescott, like it looks like a decent team there. Better than decent, maybe really good.
1: I could see it. Matt Collar put me on the spot for a Super Bowl pick on Purple Insider, and I picked them. Dallas Baltimore was my pick for that to that question. Bills rank according to NFL Fashion Advice. 22nd in the league in the uniform power rankings. Houston, 5th. What's so great about Houston's uniform? 5th?
0: Houston has an alternate uniform that makes you think they're the Falcons. They're 5th?
1: 5th.
0: Kids these days.
1: Uniform wardrobe power rankings.
0: That's atrocious.
1: I don't like this list at all. I like this account. I don't like this list at all. 32 is the Saints. I love the Saints uniforms.
0: Yeah, me too.
1: Last.
0: I even love when they wear a white version of...
1: sure.
0: It's all good, I think.
1: I don't think they can really mess it up, New Orleans.
0: Yeah.
1: I don't like all black, but no, otherwise, yeah. The gold is iconic stuff.
0: Yeah.
1: Number one, Baltimore. The Ravens just never miss. They're just number one in every power ranking that's ever happened. Now it's the uniforms. They're number one.
0: Black and purple. Congratulations.
1: Is that good?
0: No.
1: Bills 22nd. Bills 22nd. Sal Capaccio after the update. Mike Schoep and the Bulldog, WGR.
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12: It is game week as the Buffalo Bills will open up their 2026 season on the road this Sunday at Houston. We'll get our first injury reports of the season tomorrow. And then today we also got the unofficial depth chart and the captains for this season. And stay tuned. We'll get more on all of that as Sal Capaccio does join the show next. Now to the rest of the NFL. This is from the early hours of today. The Patriots did lock in cornerback Christian Gonzalez to a four-year, $135 million deal with $102 million of that guaranteed. And now to the news that will pertain to them tomorrow. So they're going to open up the season at Seattle. Safety Nick Emmanuel and wide receiver Torrey Horton are both questionable for Seattle, while for the Patriots, running back Trayvon Henderson is out as he deals with an ankle injury. On Thursday, we're going to have the Australia game. That one's between the Rams and 49ers. L.A. is going to be without defensive tackle Aaron Donald. He is not even traveling with the team. He is continuing, though, his ramp-up period after signing late with the Rams. And then Chiefs quarterback Patrick Mahomes. He is officially going to start on Monday night when they host Denver. However, head coach Andy Reid did say that there is a good chance that left tackle Josh Simmons does not play as he deals with a back injury. Following controversy on Saturday night, the MAC conference is appealing Michigan's win over Western Michigan, saying the refs made replay protocol errors, and they now want the NCAA to recognize Western Michigan as the game's actual winners. Today, the AP poll was released, and though Michigan did win the game, they were removed from the AP's top 25. In the U.S. Open, Jessica Pegula, she does have her quarterfinal match today versus Emma Navarro. That match is expected to start around 7 p.m. And then in baseball, the Bisons are on the road tonight versus Charlotte. Game time for that one is at 6:35. That's your Paddock Chevrolet Sports Update. Paddock Chevrolet with you for the extra mile since 1935. I'm Zach Jones for Western New York's Voice of the Fan, WGR.
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1: Just asked Bulldog for some friendly fantasy advice, and he just blew me off completely.
2: You just randomly gave me two games, this versus this, this versus that. Right. You, no idea what the hell you were talking about, and I
1: should have been obvious.
2: Not even real sure I still do, actually.
1: We're going to take the Raiders.
2: Okay.
1: Cool. Raiders defense. It's almost time for me to get to the casino. I can't forget to do that. I can't forget to get to the Seneca Buffalo Creek for those survivor picks. I've got to do that.
2: You will not forget.
1: I might forget. I have to get down there and do that every week until I'm out. Sally, any survivor pools this year? I remember being in one with you for a couple of years there.
3: Oh, yeah. Yeah, I run one for my Twitter followers and give away a couple of cool things. And then I also am in a couple myself, including that. But, yeah, I am. I'm in both a survivor pool and death pool every year. So it is different for sure.
1: What's the difference?
3: One, you have to pick the winner. One, you have to pick the winner.
1: Okay.
3: The other, have to pick a loser.
1: All right, so death pool is then when you have to pick a loser, and you could probably only use a team once, right? In each.
3: Correct. I think the loser pool or death pool is harder than the survivor pool, because in a survivor pool, you can pick against the bad teams every week. And generally you're going to get a new team to pick. In a death pool / loser pool, you can't pick the worst teams every week, 'cause you're going to run out of them and you've already picked them.
1: Yep. Plus week one is a little challenging, I would think, for that. You have Jets, Titans,
3: yep.
1: And you have Dolphins, Raiders, two games where both teams are coming off really bad seasons. So no gimmies there.
3: I am probably eyeing the Cardinals, Chargers. So I'll go with the Chargers most likely there.
1: As the winner. Mm-hmm. All right.
3: Yeah.
1: So today we don't have a practice to talk about, but we've got the depth chart from the Bills. Most interesting thing, would it maybe be Keon Coleman?
3: No, not for me.
1: Okay.
3: I think the most interesting thing for me is having D. Alford listed as the punt returner.
2: We didn't get to that on the air, but I noticed that when I went to the bottom of the page. I'm like, okay. I mean, obviously they're going to have someone that's on the roster in that spot, right? I mean,
3: yeah.
2: And I think I saw you tweeting about this too. Like, there's nothing to stop them from elevating Greg Dortch and having him be their punt returner, but he's not
3: that's
2: on
3: correct.
2: The active roster, and those elevations won't happen until Saturday, 4 p.m., right?
3: Exactly. And I think what's even more interesting about that is it's not just the Greg Dortch part. It's all of a sudden here comes D. Alford as the punt returner when it was Ray Davis the first 3 weeks of the preseason listed and doing it. And then we really didn't see D. Alford. Did he even have a preseason punt return? I have to go, well, look, I don't think he did, but he might have had one. I know he can do it. And suddenly kind of came out of nowhere here for this.
2: Yeah.
3: Not that he's come out of nowhere as a punt returner. He's done it. I noted that he did it. 20 punt returns, I think, in his career. But this is new. Like, I have kind of been thinking about what's going to happen that first game. And it could very well be Greg Dortch. No doubt about it. But as of right now, just looking at the depth chart, the way it's listed, D. Alford. I'll say this about Keon Coleman. I think a depth chart's a depth chart. They can, kind of put it out however they want. There are three wide receivers listed as starters, and Moore and Coleman on the outside, Coleman over Joshua Palmer. Yeah, I could probably see, that it should have been Palmer in my eyes, and maybe he is the first one on the field before Keon Coleman. But I think a lot of times with wide receivers, they're just a little bit more interchangeable when it comes to this sort of thing.
1: Okay. Yeah, Alford. 20 returns 3 seasons ago, and that's it. I mean, last year he's listed, he might have had a kickoff return or something. And when Davis muffed the punt against Pittsburgh, I think it was either with a conversation we had with you or we were on in the morning after that, and we're asked, like, is that the kind of, Joe asked you this question, is that the kind of one play that can really change their minds? And you said, yeah. Like that.
3: Yep.
1: That's that big. Like, that's points against. So, and we did talk about this because I made the point about why do you have anybody do it? But yes, you were right in sort of thinking that they might really punish him for that.
3: Yeah, I mean, look, you can, I think that if you make a wow return, if you have a wow play, you're not going to necessarily make the team or be the entrenched starter and, oh my God, we got to keep the guy. But you make a big mistake, that hurts you more than making a big play helps you, if that makes sense.
2: Yep.
3: Teams just, they do not want, in a situation like that, you cannot lose the ball. And the biggest thing for me, this was right on the heels of, I had asked Joe Brady at the Cleveland joint practice. I said, what is the most important thing for you? What are you looking for in a punt returner? And he said, get the ball back. That's what he said. If you muff it, then you don't get the ball back. And they want to make sure you don't make a mistake there. That is the type of play that can cost you a football game. Now, it doesn't have to be an indictment on Ray Davis's career. Lots of great, you know, Hall of Fame players have had a muffed punt, you know, in their life. That happens. But with a guy here that's so inexperienced and he hadn't done it since high school and he really wants the job and he's trying to win the job, he has to do everything right to win that job. So I still wonder if their main punt returner is kind of settled. This might be an evolving thing throughout the year. Could be D. Alford this week, could be Greg Dortch next week, could be Ray Davis, could be Khalil Shakir. I'm not really sure how they go about this, but I do think that Ray Davis muffing that punt hurt his chances to be that guy.
2: Well, I'll just say again what I said last week when we talked about this, when they claimed Dortch. I wonder how much of it will come down to maybe it's even opponent-specific, Sal. Do we have something that this guy can do for us on offense against this team? And if we do, if it's a half a dozen snaps or whatever, at least it gives them – I think it validates the decision to use him as your punt returner. I don't have to be right about this, but I would be surprised if they dressed him only to return punts, and I would say that I'm in favor. I don't want to either just dress him to return punts. I think if he's going to be on the 53 on a game day or active on a game day, I need something besides. I know it's important, but, man, if all I need to do is make sure I catch the ball, just get me somebody else back there. I'm not burning a roster spot on this guy.
3: Totally understand. And I do think this week, we'll find out more tomorrow, the Khalil Shakir injury, not seeing him at practice for a while here is going to matter. So if we go out there tomorrow and Khalil Shakir is not practicing, I think that that pendulum really starts to swing towards Greg Dortch.
2: Sure, because his slot is his spot, I think, right? So you've got Skylar Bell there and him, and you might feel you need to have a second guy if Shakir isn't able to go.
3: If you go out there and Khalil Shakir is practicing and it feels like, you know, he gets a couple of days in, you still might want to have a little bit more, you know, in case of emergency here, let's make sure we have a guy in the roster. Now, you only get three of these elevations, but other injuries are going to play into this, guys. And right now, they're down to safeties, basically, with practice. Jalen Kilgore and Jordan Hancock. And with the, you know, only three outside boundary corners saying, well, you could always put D. Alford there. Well, one of the thoughts there is Jordan Hancock is very good at making, you know, you could put him in at nickel. So I just think this has to evolve this week. And we'll see where it goes. But these injuries are going to matter about who they elevate.
2: Right, because Hancock was another guy that was on that list last week, right?
3: That's right.
2: He missed some time. So, yeah, I wonder, Sal, the last thing on this, on the punt returner, for me anyways, I wonder if they did get to a spot where they really valued Dortch, let's say he gets an opportunity, whether it's Sunday in Houston or not, he impresses as their punt returner, could he conceivably leapfrog Skylar Bell to be that second slot guy behind Shakir when he's healthy and Bell maybe doesn't get a jersey on game days?
3: It's possible. I've maintained, I think Skylar Bell dresses, but certainly if they have five healthy wide receivers on the active roster and they want Greg Dortch, it is certainly conceivable that they only dress five and they go and they don't have a sixth. And in that situation, I would think Skylar Bell would probably be the odd man out. He's really not offering you anything on special teams that, you know, Greg Dortch does. And then obviously there are other people around the roster that offer you that. I would say this about Greg Dortch too. Whether or not he's active week one, I would pretty much bet right now he's active week two, because that's against the team that he was not happy about how it went down in Detroit. I'll say that. Mm-hmm. Like, talking with him, he said it blindsided him. That's why he didn't stay there. He went to Buffalo. But I just think against his former team, whether or not he plays Sunday, I think he's playing next Thursday night as of right now.
1: That's the entirety of his time with Detroit, is like this summer.
2: Right.
1: After a few years with Arizona. With Sal Capaccio, you know, you said how, compared to wide receiver, this punt return decision on the depth chart versus wide receiver is more interchangeable. What do you have, if anything, on Coleman over Palmer? Is it insignificant? You got to pick somebody? I mean, I don't know. Like, Coleman hasn't been healthy anyway, but he gets his name up top.
3: The only thing I could probably think of is I think that they would maybe trust Keon Coleman in run situations, a bigger guy blocking. You know, you can kind of keep him, you have him out there at all times. Not that you can't put Joshua Palmer out there in those situations, but Keon Coleman played a lot last year. He was on the field quite a bit. I mean, you go back and look at last year's snap counts. I think if he's in the games, he's healthy, he's pretty much on the field more than any other receiver, essentially. And a lot of that is because they trust him in the run game, especially as the season went on, especially as his rookie year after the season went on. And I think that probably could be a little bit of it, that they just feel like, you know, he's a bigger body. He fits well right there. But, you know, at the end of the day, if we're talking about, you know, who's getting more targets, Joshua Palmer feels like he should right now. Who's on the field more could wind up being Keon Coleman at the end of the day.
1: All right, Sal, are the captain choices of any significance to you?
3: No. I always wonder, though, and I don't have this. We can ask tomorrow, maybe. Did the players vote? Generally, it is a player vote, or did Joe Brady just name them? Like, you go to Cleveland, and Todd Monken said they're not even naming team captains. They're going to rotate them all year, right? Like, that's a choice by the organization, the head coach. Everybody does it different. I think Rex Ryan did this, where he didn't have team captains. They rotated every week. You have two on offense, two on defense, two on special teams. The Bills have had in the past, what, I think three captains maybe last year or before. They went all, as many as seven or eight at times. It's always different. I'm more interested in, like, the process of arriving at who it is. Having Sam Franklin Jr. as a team captain on special teams, I think, is significant. It means that, shows you again how important a player like that is to this roster, that he's a guy that they really believe and trust in that phase of the game. No doubt about it. Bradley Chubb as a defensive captain, his first year in the organization, says a lot about what they feel about him and his leadership. No surprise on the offensive side, you know, Josh Allen and Dawson Knox. And, you know, those are the, you're going to make Josh Allen a captain, and Dawson Knox kind of screams that sort of thing. Depth chart wise, just to real quick go back to that, guys. The only other thing that really kind of I was looking at and waiting on, it did not surprise me. I predicted this. Bernard and Dorian Williams as your linebackers. That doesn't have to be how they line up. Now, if I'm betting on it, they probably do line up like that. They line up with Terrell Bernard as your middle linebacker, Dorian Williams as your will linebacker. But it doesn't have to be that way. You could get Caleb Ealers-Zor on the field on the first play. He could be on the first series. I just want to see how this evolves, but that was the other thing I was watching for.
2: Yeah, I wonder, Sal. I think I mentioned this, that maybe the games, there wasn't a lot of pop from Ealers-Zor in the games. And I wonder if, I mean, that's just me, you know, reading about the games, watching the games, and trying to draw conclusions, which, again, I mean, good luck. It's preseason. But I wonder if the Bills cooled at all on him. It'll be telling maybe how much or little he plays starting out here early in the year.
3: Yeah, for sure. I mean, Jim Leonard, was it, or Joe Brady? I think it was Jim Leonard who said, you know, they've all earned time, and he did not rule out a possibility of a rotation.
2: Okay.
3: I always think that's a bit weird at that spot, right? I mean, your linebackers are on the field. Now, you can say, okay, maybe in certain, like, down and distance, we're going to put Caleb Ealers-Zor, and it's just a better matchup, maybe a game-to-game matchup, whatever a certain team likes to do. But That's a spot to me you don't really rotate very often at linebacker, especially the middle spot. That's going to be Terrell Bernard. He's calling the defense. I mean, heck, you can only have one guy on the field with the green dot on. He's calling the defense. You know, you come out the field, another guy with the green dot's going to come on, and that all gets a little bit convoluted there. So, but at that spot, Dorian Williams, Caleb Ealers-Zor, if it is going to be both of them at the will spot, I don't know if I see a rotation, but I wouldn't doubt it if he gets a series here or there. You get the rookie's feet wet. You want to see what he can do. There was an answer during a press conference recently, too, about asking Leonard or Brady, one of them, about Caleb Ealers-Zor, and they mentioned something like he had a really good spring. They didn't say, like, yeah, he's been great this preseason, right? So that could very well be it. You know, you're like, maybe, hey, we really like him, but we haven't seen the elevation of what we wanted to over the three preseason games.
2: Yeah, it's interesting to center that comment, that compliment on spring, because we're long past spring. We're almost to fall. Here, I got one other thing at least on the depth chart, and it was I think we led the show talking about it today, and that's Dalton Kincaid in the number one slot at tight end. I don't think that's been the case other years, has it? I don't think I've ever noticed that.
3: I'd have to go back and look at depth charts. I don't think anybody is questioning who the number one tight end is on this team. It's Dalton Kincaid, but they do run so much 12 and even 13 right. that we're going to see a lot of all these tight ends on the field. So I went back and looked last year. The Buffalo Bills played the Houston Texans last year, and the starting offense for the game, let me just make sure I have this right again. I brought it up a little while ago. I was going to bring this up to myself again. Here we go. Starting offense, who does the very first snap? Two tight ends, Dawson Knox and Jackson Hawes, were on the field. Not Dalton Kincaid. He missed the game. Right. But the Bills did start the game out in 12, and it was Knox and Hawes in that game.
2: Right.
1: They also had two tight ends on the field when they started in Houston 2 years ago with Knox and Kincaid. I fully expect it. Bulldogs, as we talked about it earlier, because I'm ready to bet a lot of money that Knox is on the field for the first play. Like, I think that, you know, against that team on the road, you know, but we'll see. Sal, so here we are. I mean, it's Texans time. Last week was, what did Joe Brady say? Buffalo versus Buffalo or something
2: still,
1: like that?
2: Right.
3: Yes.
1: But that's dead. I mean, it's here we go. Houston. And for all the times we have talked about this game, you know, when the schedule came out and we know the history, it's not pretty for the Bills in that stadium in recent years. You know, how do you feel about the matchup as we get close to it?
3: It's a tough matchup for the Bills. As I get closer to it, I feel a little bit better from a Bills perspective for this one very reason, that the Bills are so much different on defense, and they can probably do a lot of things that maybe the Texans aren't quite ready for or prepared for. And even D'Amico Ryans said that. D'Amico Ryans said something like, you know, new defense, we really don't know what we're going to see. And I think the Bills can try to lean into that a little bit, use that to their advantage, maybe just come up with some things that, you know, Houston come back and look. And even, it's not just a new defense, right? But it's also a new defensive coordinator who's never been a defensive coordinator in the NFL. Mm-hmm. You can't go back 5 years and see what he did somewhere, right?
2: Right,
3: go,
2: right.
3: Yeah, we know what to expect from a Jim Leonard defense. You could say, yeah, he coached under Vance Joseph. He played under, coached under Rex Ryan. You could do all that. You can go to his college days at Wisconsin if you want to do that. But I remember many times talking with Bills coaches about this very thing. They'd be like, yeah, but, you know, we know what he did back in when he coached in L.A., you know, 6 years ago or something, and we can take some stuff from that. That's not the case here. So I think from that perspective, I like it. It was interesting. We talked with Mark Vandermeer, the Texans play-by-play guy, on Always Game Day in Buffalo the other day, and he said, he goes, you know, not from a Texans team standpoint, of course, he said, but it's almost like because the way that things have gone the last 2 years, he said, I'm not going to say like Texans fans are looking past the Bills, but it feels like they just feel like, oh, yeah, it's the Bills. We handle them. We handle Josh Allen. So I'm intrigued from that standpoint there.
2: Yeah, I'm really, really interested to see how soon they, if they need to. I mean, I would respect, you know, new year. Our guys are healthy. You know, Spencer Brown was not healthy in that game, and it really showed. Dawkins had a tough time, too. They really left them on islands almost all night, despite how badly it was going. I'm all for trying that again to start the game, just to see, like, can our guys, like, rise to the challenge, so to speak. But, boy, they better have a quick pivot in their back pocket, because to my eyes, they really did not last year, and it's still one of the most confounding things I've ever seen them do. Because it was clear that it was hurting them, and they just didn't seem to have a fallback. And like, wow, well, let's just hope this rep goes better. Nope. Okay, let's try it again. What are we doing? So they better, I'd be stunned, even more stunned than I was last year, if there isn't something that they're ready to leave a guy in to chip or whatever it takes.
3: That's right. And at the end, during that game, of course, what happened, Josh Allen was, you know, just beaten up, sacked a lot. You can't have that happen this time. You just can't put your quarterback in that position this time. You have to do something a little bit different. Not only do they have Danielle Hunter and they have Will Anderson, they now have added Jadeveon Clowney, and, you know, talking to Mark Vandermeer again, like he said, like he's going to be a part of the rotation, and, you know, he's going to be a guy they're going to bring on in certain situations. He's going to help them out. This is a fast defense, no doubt about it. I'll tell you this, guys. I think tomorrow we're going to get a little glimpse at this on who's practicing, who's not. We talk about Khalil Shakir. I think Khalil Shakir is very important to this game. But I think Ty Johnson might be even more important because of everything you're talking about. Well, like, this is a third down back the Bills really trust. He's a very good pass protector, but also getting the ball out of Josh Allen's hands, giving him an opportunity to throw the ball to get to one of the running backs out of the backfield. These guys are coming. You're coming off the edge. Bam, there's my guy. I'll just dump it off to him. Let him kind of do his work. So I think Ty Johnson is a really important player here, and if he's going to be available to play for the Bills or not, and that's going to start tomorrow and looking at that injury report.
1: reportedly Baker Mayfield and the Bucs have a deal. That was one Mayfield had stopped negotiating with Tampa Bay, and he would be up after this year, but reportedly a three-year extension for Mayfield at up to $165 million. You know, seems like about the going rate. Right?
2: Yes.
1: Do you have a thought on how the 49ers and Rams are approaching Australia so differently?
3: Yes, my thought is there is no one right way. We can dissect it all we want. These teams can say they have all of their sports scientists on top of it. Go back and look. Some teams have gone to, and I know Australia is different. I get it. It's much further away. Some teams have gone to London or Germany early and won, and some have gone early and lost. Some have gone late and won. Some have gone late and lost. And I know the Bills received a lot of grief for how they, you know, went to London a few years ago. I mean, they also, during that game, lost some really key players early in the game. Maybe it mattered. I do think they started the game slow, and I think Jacksonville was there. But guess what? Jacksonville's, you know, they've gone there late and won. I think the Rams did that. So I think it's just really what your preference is for your team. And then you kind of Monday morning quarterback it, to be honest with you, and say, oh, I guess we'll do that differently next time. And we did this the right way. That's just how it works.
1: The game I think about is when Rex Ryan was the Bills coach and the Bills went to Seattle, like you might have been on that trip, the day before, the Monday night game in Seattle.
3: Yep.
1: And that was one where they just, you know, did not acclimate. Seattle's almost as far as London would be for, you know, the Bills in terms of travel, a little shorter, but still. And that was how Rex did it. We were talking about this then, you know, 10, 11 years ago, just what the right answer is.
3: I mean, in that same year, I think that was the year that the Bills flew out to L.A., played at the Coliseum. Nicole Roby Coleman has a pick six, and the Bills trounced them. And I think, if I remember right, being on the charter, went out 2 days before that. And L.A. wasn't as good. But again, here's an example of it just, it's football, right? I mean,
2: yeah.
3: And the Bills, by the way, played a good game that night in Seattle and almost won the game right at the end of the game.
1: Yep.
3: Remember, if all that happened. But you're right. I mean, it's just, it's something that's always going to be talked about and debated.
1: Yeah, 2016, I believe, was that game in Seattle. So
2: that's
1: 10 years.
2: That's Richard Sherman assaulting. Yes. Who's the depth receiver at the goal line? I forget the name now. It's not a super familiar guy, but he was playing in that spot, and Sherman just took all kinds of liberties with him.
1: Yeah,
3: it wasn't Andre Roberts, but it was someone.
2: Yeah.
1: Walt Powell.
2: Powell. Yeah, good one.
1: I had to look it up, but yeah, and it just was incredible that wasn't a penalty. But you know, we had our thing. We did our dance about whether that would be interference. Is the quarterback in the pocket? Is he throwing the ball yet? I'm like, you can't just murder somebody out there, no matter what. And Sherman clapped back about it because he got defensive about people thinking it should have been a penalty. Yeah. Like, basically, he was like, know the rules.
2: You don't know the rules.
1: You can't just destroy a player. You know, defenseless receiver. You see that called for way less than what that play was. You know, but it was the end of the game, and Seattle was.
3: He also hit a defenseless kicker in Dan Carpenter that night, I believe.
2: Yes, that's right.
1: Right before halftime.
2: There was a lot of nasty in that game. Mm-hmm. That team had that rep, though. That's the Legion of Boom. That they were hard hitting, nasty.
1: I dare you to throw the flag.
2: Right, commit fouls until they, you know,
1: they did
2: just get tired of throwing flags, and then you get away with it.
1: That's. A lot to be said for that. All right, Sal, thank you. We'll talk again tomorrow.
3: All right, you got it, guys. Thanks.
2: That's our Sal Capaccio on the Western Hotline. His appearances are brought to you by New York's only outlet liquor. When you need to stock up, it's the place to buy a case. What's your outlet?
1: Still want to spend a few minutes on Michigan, Western Michigan. Interesting that the MAC is now appealing the outcome of the game. And I saw Sneaky Joe tweet the other night after that happened. This is one where you could do that because the game was over. There's nothing else. I was thinking about like how they've paid out all the bets. But I don't know. Is there any chance? We'll talk about it. 803-0550, Mike Schopen and the Bulldog, WGR.
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17: We will have NFL games starting tomorrow. The Bills will have their opener on the road this Sunday at 1 p.m. at Houston. But for the game tomorrow, it is going to be the Patriots at Seattle. And we got some injury news. The Seahawks, safety Nick Amendori and wide receiver Torrey Horton, they're both questionable. While for the Patriots, running back Trayvon Henderson is out as he is dealing with an ankle injury. And then on Thursday, it's the Australia game between the Rams and 49ers. L.A., though, is going to be without defensive tackle Aaron Donald, who will not be traveling with the team as he continues his ramp-up period after signing very late into the offseason with LA. And then coming down the pipe just about 20 or so minutes ago, even after the self-imposed deadline of training camp, the Buccaneers do get a deal done with quarterback Baker Mayfield. It is a three-year extension worth $165 million. Over at the U.S. Open, Jessica Pegula, she does have her quarterfinal match tonight versus Emma Navarro. That match is expected to get underway around 7 p.m. And then in baseball, Bison's on the road tonight versus Charlotte. Game time for that one at 6:35. The Mets are down in Florida versus the Marlins at 6:40. Yankees host Colorado at 7:05. Then at 9:40, the Blue Jays, they're at the Athletics. That's your Paddock Chevrolet Sports Headlines. 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I'm Zach Jones for Western New York's Voice of the Fan, WGR.
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1: It's always made me crazy because now, I don't know, like, this is my opinion. Often with these kind of controversies, like the Tuck rule was like this, where we end up arguing about the wrong things, not the common sense things. We end up arguing about, you know, what was the Tuck rule? Well, he pump faked earlier on the play and then he fumbled, but that's technically not a fumble, which of course it is. And we still have yet to see quarterbacks pump fake every single snap to take advantage of that, because then they would never get charged with a fumble, but we don't have that. Like, we end up arguing about the wrong things and not the common sense. And there is still a debate, and apparently there are people who defend the officials in that game. You know, even Terry McCauley, who's pretty contrarian, if that's the word, when it comes to these kind of rulings for a TV ref, he's often like, very kind of calmly be like, yeah, that's wrong. You know, he gives you a lot of that, but that's not really the point. He was like, yeah, well, there must be two different, and I guess you would know that if you were him, you would know that if you were an official in this game, that apparently there's a stadium clock and then there's this like TV clock or whatever it is. I don't want to argue about that. All I know is with basketball and now football and even hockey, We have moved as a society to a place where only really at the end of games we are going to parse the more stoppages, right? More time to stop and look at it, and everybody just sits there for like tenths of seconds. And it's absurd because it never happens until the end, as if time is a different construct at the end of games.
2: All the other fractions of seconds or entire seconds that get wasted in, you know, all game long are irrelevant, but now they matter. And yeah, that's especially in the basketball example is because I think if you don't pay attention all year a lot and then the tournament comes, you're sort of reminded, oh yeah, they do this thing. Yeah. Wow. It's just ever annoying.
1: Why shouldn't there ever be a consideration that it takes a human being some measure of time to hit stop on the clock? Like, it isn't automatic. When the ball hits the ground or when the ball goes out of bounds in basketball is not when the clock stops. It's when the person who's keeping the clock reacts to it. And it's close, but it's not exactly on the spot.
2: And if they can't stop it before it gets to all zeros, then the game should be over.
1: Easily.
2: It's not that hard.
1: Okay. I mean, sorry, but we're done here. That's zero means zero is zero.
2: Right.
1: And the difference there to me just makes me angry even. Like, I just, I can't believe, I keep saying that and I stop myself. I can't believe it happened. Of course I can believe it happened.
2: I think it's okay to say you can't believe it happened. Like, this example to me is more egregious than I think almost anything we've ever seen. And it's not just because Western Michigan is, well, Western Michigan, like they're the, you know, it's like, you know, it's like when Michigan lost to Appalachian State or however many years ago that was. Like, it's a massive, not as massive as it would have been. I mean, Michigan was in the top 25 at number 16 or something going into the game.
1: They were four touchdown favorite.
2: Right. Okay. Fine. So huge favorite. And, you know, Western Michigan is one of these, you know, it's a little MAC school and they're playing the big, bad Big Ten team and all that. And so, but even put all that aside, like anything like this happens, it is unbelievable to me that they took that win down. Like the kids are on the field. It's all, you know, if the game were in Western Michigan, the fans would have been on the field for crying out loud. And I wonder how much that impacts the decision-making. Because no one floods the field because the game is at the Big House in Michigan. Everyone's stunned. Oh, we lost to Western Michigan. Nobody's running on the field. They can get the teams off the field and restore order relatively quickly.
1: Yeah, now we're talking about like Brett Hull.
2: Yeah, right, where it's just like the bell has rung, everybody. We've got 5,000.

0: people on the field, or whatever number you want here, but some number of fans, and maybe just go, well, you know what? Yeah, the replay, forget it. We're out. We got to go. Right? We're not going to try to unring this bell. It's unringable, or it can't be unrung. So I do think it is. It's unbelievable, I think, Fitz, because it still is stunning to me. I don't know what is going to happen now. I would assume nothing.
1: Me too.
0: But now, you know, Western Michigan, or really the MAC, after rolling over, I don't know if that was Saturday night or Sunday morning. I saw it Sunday morning. I fell asleep and didn't know like what the responses to all this were. But, you know, Sunday morning it all looked like, yeah, okay, you know, they got it right. We have to live with it, you know, go Broncos in the future kind of vibe. And now today, it's, I don't know what changed, like who got involved or pushed it, but now they're, yeah, they want the result reversed, and I just can't fathom a scenario where that happens.
1: Plus, there's the whistle. I mean, the clock operator is reacting to the whistle in sports, not to where they think the ball went out of bounds or whatever.
0: Or who touched it, right, because the thing here is the guy that touched it, I think, leapt from out of bounds, so that when he touched the ball,
1: that was the end of the play.
0: That's the end of the play, because it was an illegal touch, I guess.
1: Yeah, see, you can often kind of talk yourself into it. Like, okay, sure, illegal touch. But
0: well, I used the wrong phrasing there, because if it was an illegal touch, there would have been a penalty, and that's a whole different thing. Then there's an untimed down element probably. But I just know from watching it that they said the kid that touched it was out of bounds, therefore the clock should stop right away.
1: There still, though, as you know, is time needed for the official to blow the whistle and then the clock operator to respond to that. And we only just willfully ignore that when it's like this. And I just don't understand it. Like why does nobody ever even say that? When you're basketball is the worst. Like when you're watching a basketball game and they stop the games, like there aren't enough stoppages in the last 3 minutes of a close basketball game. There's only 10 timeouts already. You just sit there and wait and wait and wait. Now we got to go to the table and see if we can't put 3/10 back on the clock. It's all the replay culture to blame. I mean, that's just, we continue to think collectively, I don't, you don't, we continue to think that this is all good. This is helpful. Oh, they deserved that 1 second. They put a second on the clock, by the way, on the play before. I was watching this game. They did the same thing from 8 seconds to 9. And I don't know how these clocks always work, but when you stop a clock like this at 8 seconds, it's 8 point something that's left. And I don't know, when you reset it to 9, is that 9.99 or is that 9.0? Is it only just, you ever hear anybody make that point?
0: No, I did not.
1: It's all just unnecessary.
0: I did not know this about the 8 to 9 seconds.
1: Yeah, because there has to be some amount of time in there.
0: Yes. I think it is now, this sort of thing, and then this game will, I think, maybe add to this for people who also, like us, are like-minded and hate replay. I think this is the most egregious. The clock review, I think, is the most egregious application of replay. Like if you want to tell me you got replay because you want to avoid egregious mistakes, right any wrongs that are obvious, clear and obvious. Use the lingo, however you want to use the lingo, right? We don't want an unjust outcome. The clock has been the clock since clocks were clocks. Like there's nothing new there. There's no someone's hand to press the button or a big red easy button like Office Depot. However they stop it, they've been stopping it for all this time. Nothing has changed about that transaction, but now we're going to go pour over it. And now we're going to find out that actually game control has a slightly different clock than the clock that you're watching on the broadcast or even the clock that the players and the coaches are watching in the stadium. It's just...
1: Was there a holding penalty in the third quarter that went uncalled?
0: Right.
1: Were there 30? What are we going to do about... What's the difference?
0: I got to stop short of saying it's evil because, I mean, it's evil. It's, there's no... It is not necessary. Nothing has changed about that, that needed to be addressed by using replay. It's not bigger, stronger, faster athletes on a smaller field or anything else that has caused it to be necessary for leagues at all, you know, all leagues, any sport you want, to feel like they need this help, right? The clock is, it's there. It's constant. Nothing has ever changed about it, and suddenly now we're going to review that. Well, you know, it turns out there was a lag. Oh, my gosh. There's always been a lag, you idiots. For 100 years, there's been a lag, and now we're going to start micro-analyzing it, and it's just...
1: Well, sometimes the difference is maybe not here, but how many cameras are in use at a stadium at a game versus when Western Michigan goes to play UB, they're not going to have that kind of sophistication on the broadcast for being able to see every play from every angle. That's not necessarily a clock issue, but somebody's foot came down out of bounds, and we can't change that in that game because there's only three cameras. But in this game, there's 30.
0: Tuesday night action, like, yeah, whatever. Yep.
1: Every time you break down these things, it's just, well, they break down easily. I mean, just there's so many incongruous aspects to it, and it would just be so much better if they didn't bother. And I know that you're going to say, someone's going to say, well, this was fair. Says who? What about the 100 other things in this game that could have been called differently that might have cost 1 second even? Like, I don't know. You might feel the same way. It gets frustrating to just try to rephrase this all the time based on what the last example was, where it's not that complicated. It's just, why would the end of the game, what would seconds count differently? Well, I don't know. Somebody throws the ball away in a game. When does the clock stop? Is the clock operator supposed to stop the clock when the ball crosses the sideline? He or she wouldn't even have like a fair view of that from a press box. And then the officials, the official, I actually don't know this question, the answer to this question. Does the official wait for the ball to land
0: before signaling incomplete?
1: Is that when it becomes incomplete?
0: Or is the side judge over there watching when the ball crosses the sideline, and then does he signal incomplete, and that's when the clock operator hits? Yeah, I don't know. Good question. Don't know.
1: But you don't really need to know because
0: no, you shouldn't.
1: The game is
0: you shouldn't need to know. But now they're trying to make us need to know. I don't need to know everything. I definitely don't need to know this. I mean, I like to have as much information as I can if it's, you know, useful.
1: This just makes you mad.
0: Yeah, yeah. And you know, I think
1: the biggest shock is that I was watching Western Michigan on Saturday night.
0: Well, yeah, it was hard not to want to get there because I was watching, what was I watching? I was watching another
1: Notre
0: game.
1: Dame?
0: I don't remember. No.
1: No, that was the next night.
0: I can't remember what I was watching. Okay. I watched that earlier, then ended at 7:45. Whatever. I had college football on, and I Twitter tells me this is happening. Like, oh, yeah, you better get to that. I want to get to that. I got to see that.
1: Yeah.
0: And
1: that's what I did.
0: Yeah. So I bet a lot of people did. I wonder if the roles had been reversed and Western Michigan, like, do they get it's the Big Ten officiating mechanism here.
1: Would they get one more play.
0: Right. No. And
1: there's your fans on the field point.
0: Right. But if they had. And everything else is the same, except the roles are reversed. Are we mad because the little underdog school that could got the extra time and they beat the behemoth? I wonder how we feel about that.
1: I'd have to say that I would probably feel differently. But it doesn't really change the fundamental point.
0: Yep.
1: Mike Schoep and the Bulldog, this is WGR.
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13: I'll have to get back to what I was doing a minute ago during the break, and that's taking Travion Henderson out of lineups. Patriots running back Travion Henderson already ruled out already. The game's tomorrow. Right. Ramondre Stevenson moves up in the ranks. And that had already been a lot of steam,
0: yeah,
13: as they say, with
0: we Stevenson. Talked to Giardi last week, and he said, like, yeah, Stevenson is, yeah, he's going to be the horse.
13: He fumbles, though. Well, I guess maybe, did Henderson fumble? He was supposed to be a good pass blocker. A lot of times rookies get held back because they're not to be trusted in pass protection. But that wasn't what Henderson was described as. And he did have a good season, but Stevenson is in his way. And now he starts inactive for tomorrow night's game, Patriots and Seahawks. Mike Schopen, the Bulldog, here. We'll be right back. This is WGR.
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5: It is game week for the Buffalo Bills. 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And today we got the depth chart and the team captains. And for more on all of that, Sal Capaccio has more up at his Twitter at Sal Sports and at our website, WGR550.com. We also got some injury notes going into tomorrow night's opener between the Seahawks and the Patriots. For Seattle, safety Nick Amonwori and wide receiver Torrey Horton, they're both questionable. While for the Patriots, running back Trayvon Henderson is out as he deals with an ankle injury. And then on Thursday, we do have the Australia game. That one is between the Rams and the 49ers. LA, though, is going to be without defensive tackle Aaron Donald, who will not be traveling with the team as he continues his ramp-up period. And then some contract news. It happens even after the self-imposed deadline, but the Bucs, they lock in quarterback Baker Mayfield to a three-year, $165 million deal. In college football, following the controversy on Saturday night, the MAC conference is appealing Michigan's win over Western Michigan, saying the refs made replay protocol errors and that they now want the NCAA to recognize Western Michigan as the game's actual winners. It should be noted for Michigan that after the result on Saturday, even though it was a win, they are now no longer in the AP's top 25 poll. At the U.S. Open, Jessica Pegula does have her quarterfinal match versus Emma Navarro later tonight at 7 p.m. And then in baseball, the Bisons, they're on the road tonight versus Charlotte. Game time in just about a half hour at 6:35. That's your Paddock Chevrolet Sports Update. Paddock Chevrolet with you for the extra mile since 1935. I'm Zach Jones for Western New York's Voice of the Fan, WGR.
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7: Well, there's no shortage of these sort of betting props anymore. It's the world. But I did find another one today that I kind of liked. Put Bulldog to the test here.
8: All right. Sorry to have my mic on.
7: Over under wins by division.
8: Okay.
7: Where would the AFC East rank
8: on
7: this list?
8: 22. Where would they rank on this list? Not high. They've got two teams that maybe together will win five or six games. So that has to, out of the eight divisions, I'm going to say that they are seventh.
7: Yeah, pretty much eighth even, tied.
8: Okay. All right.
7: They have the second longest odds to have the most wins of any division. The NFC South is lower. Last year, eight won that division.
8: Right.
7: So, but if you take the over-under win totals, they're tied with the NFC South for the lowest. You want to guess what the number would be?
8: 28.
7: 29 and a half. Good. Good guess.
8: I was giving Buffalo and New England 11, and then six more.
7: Miami and the Jets only three each.
8: Yeah.
7: They play each other twice.
8: Yeah.
7: Look out.
8: That's a good point. That's a good point. Somebody's going to win those games.
7: I just always want to be open to, because it happened like almost every year, the possibility that some team nobody likes will be good.
8: I like that, too.
7: And these bad teams, I mean, Miami for sure, the Raiders, yes, although they're starting with Cousins. He's new there anyway. Geno with the Jets, especially Miami, where you just have not seen it yet. You don't know. I mean, there is a chance that Malik Willis will be good.
8: Yes, there is.
7: And that all their roster depletions, that he might be good enough. I'm not talking about even the playoffs necessarily, but that he might be good enough that, you know, they're okay.
8: Even with the lousy roster around him, that they could win 6 or 7 games,
7: yeah,
8: maybe.
7: Yeah. Right? Or more. I mean,
8: that
7: yes.
8: Would be, to me, like, that would be a very surprising outcome for them this year. Because I feel like I'm even, I don't know, I would guess, I mean, obviously the odds makers take everything into account. I'm considering that he is decent. I just think there's so little else there. You know, unless they just somehow have the market cornered on hidden gems all around. I mean, the fact that they signed, how did I say it? Like an eighth of their roster turned over on cutdown day. They had yeah. 7 waiver claims.
7: It's a good idea.
8: There's just almost no way that is going to be, it might be better than what they had, but holy cow, I just can't imagine a good season there.
7: Yeah, right. I mean, when I say it's a good idea, I don't think it's going to save them, but that's what you should do, I think.
8: Churn.
7: This is like a Sabres point for me back in the Sabres drought. Like, why? Because you'd have, somebody would get waived, and you'd have Jonathan Willis and 3 other people be like, actually, this guy, you know, good possession player, here's the value. But the Sabres were just often, I mean, rarely would they dabble in that. And I don't know, I just felt like they were missing out. Not that they would have been great, but you're probably missing out on value.
8: Yeah.
7: Easy to say it.
8: You're at least representing that you don't need to try everything. Like, we're above this. I don't know, are you really?
7: That's exactly.
8: You haven't been in the playoffs in 12 years, you know, at one point in the draw. Like, maybe you should not be thinking things are beneath you.
7: Maybe you don't have the problem in the, or the answer in the room.
8: Right.
7: You know, it's right. Gergensen's, right? It's,
8: yeah.
7: He, you know, unfairly to him maybe, but he became this.
8: Oh, yeah.
7: That they couldn't quit him. They were never good. And they even, in terms of Adams anyway, back then, not even that long ago, right? 2 years ago? Was just almost offended,
8: really, really,
7: by the idea,
8: yes,
7: that like you should make a change there.
8: Really defended him publicly and I privately too. I mean, he really wanted people to know. He thought you were wrong if you thought. And listen, the funny thing about me with that is like I Gross is still playing. Like, he'll play for Tampa on their third line again this year. He's not a player that lacks value. As a depth player on an NHL team, it's just the symbolism of continuing to run it back with someone who isn't having any real, he wasn't killing you, but he was not helping you either. He was just there mostly, I would say. And I think that's mostly what he is in Tampa. He's you can count on him. He's going to kill you some penalties and okay. Just try somebody else, anybody else, like, just do something instead of like, oh no, he's the glue to our room.
7: Unglue the room.
8: Well, yeah, maybe. Yeah,
7: no,
8: maybe,
7: more glue.
8: Maybe get a heat gun and melt the glue and start building a new room. I don't know. It doesn't work.
7: Yeah.
8: So,
7: well, it's the Tampa point is simply. I mean, I think it was maybe a little ran a little bit deeper than this, but just like they have established something that the Sabres were the opposite of for so many years. And, you know, there are personal relationships. And one of Kevin Adams' complaints about the criticism was just like, you don't know how much he cares. And I was thinking to myself, I don't care how much he cares. No offense. It's not really what I'm, the next guy might care too. And, right. You know, be better.
8: Yeah.
7: And just sort of the combination of the frustration, like we're holding on to your own guys when you're just losing all the time. And then what that looks like to the fans, which really is more our area. It should be theirs too, but this is where we're not speaking for everybody. It's just, you just sort of roll your eyes at some of that stuff.
8: Yeah.
7: And, you know, you can put almost anybody into the Lightning room and have it look good.
8: Yeah. You're probably going to assimilate, or you're not going to be there very long. Probably. When you've got that kind of, you know, the standard is the standard, and it's, you know, It's a different thing, I think. Yeah, I never liked being like I felt like it was the right point. I don't need to say more about Kirk, for instance. I can save it for some other time.
7: Wait a minute, I had a lot more.
8: I was about to go into a whole thing about, but it doesn't need to be aired right now. I'm going to stop myself. I'm editing myself right here is what I'm doing.
7: Will he be somebody that shows up at alumni stuff in the future? Like in 5 years, come meet Zemgus Girgensons at the Galleria. He's giving out keychains.
8: I could see that. He was here for how many years?
7: I mean, 10?
8: Yeah, he's had a very good career.
7: It is 10.
8: For someone who doesn't, produce, hockey card stats for you, he's had a really nice career.
7: He has exactly 100 goals in his career. Would you have guessed higher or lower? 12 years.
8: Yeah, sure. It's not like he never scored. He just, 10 a year is about it, right? That's what we're talking about.
7: Pretty much.
8: About,
7: that's
8: right?
7: The average.
8: 8 to 10 a year, yeah. All right, well, you brought up another Girgensons point. I'm sorry you've left the door open. I always felt a little defensive about him because that's not really quite right. When I was in Dubuque, when Owen had a minute in the USHL, he played a home game in Des Moines and then took a bus ride the next day to Dubuque. And I didn't follow the bus, but I went on that trip. I was in Des Moines. Dubuque was on the way back home mostly. It was a little north, but still, it was east of Des Moines. So, all right, it's a Saturday night game in Dubuque. I'll spend the night in Dubuque and then drive home Sunday morning. And so I go, and Dubuque, they have this beautiful, at the time, I'm sure it's still pretty nice, only 5 or 6 years ago now, really nice rink. Like, it looks like a high-end college rink that the Dubuque Fighting Saints play in. And on one of the concourses, they have like banners with all the guys who have gone from there on to play in the NHL. And so there's a Girgensons banner there, and I took a picture of it and posted it on Twitter, like, pretty cool. And I got more than one. I don't know, it wasn't 10 or 20, but I got more than one, like, man, that franchise must have some history if they're honoring Zemgus Girgensons. And I'm like, it's a junior team, you jackwagon. He played here as a 17 and 18-year-old and then pretty much went right to the NHL. Like, if you don't think that's a success story for a junior hockey team, like, you got to adjust your standards. Like, he's one of the biggest stars that team has produced. I mean, he just is. He's had a 12-year career in the NHL. At the time, he was in the middle of that career, I guess. It's long enough ago. But, like,
7: of course there would be an homage to him.
8: Of course there would be. I mean, I know he's not Johnny Gaudreau, but, like, he played there and is in the NHL. If you're a team in the USHL or the NAHL, like, you are honoring that. You'd be nuts not to. I'm sure the Wichita Falls, whatever they're called, team. No, wait. Where did Hellebuck played in the NAHL and it was in Texas.
7: Oh yeah.
8: And now I can't remember which town it was. But whatever. Like I didn't. It couldn't.
7: Want
8: have
7: me
8: been
7: to start guessing?
8: It couldn't have been
7: Texas towns.
8: No, don't do that. I'm sure it wasn't Wichita Falls because I was in that rink and I would have seen something for him. So I don't think it was there. But whatever. Maybe it was and I just didn't see it. Doesn't matter. You raise that up.
7: How about Odessa?
8: Okay, yes, the Jackalopes.
7: The Jackalopes?
8: Yes, that was the...
7: That's a thing, that's a real thing.
8: That was the team name when Owen was there, and I assume it was back then.
7: Not the Jackwagons.
8: No, the Jackalopes.
7: Before mentioned, this is the Jackalopes. That's a real thing.
8: It's a horned rabbit.
7: Yes, it is.
8: Damn straight.
7: And you know what? The world is better off with there being horned rabbits, I think.
8: I don't think there's enough horned rabbits.
7: I think that we need more.
8: Maybe they could do some good. Turn things around right quick.
7: He went 1-3, Hellebuck, for Odessa. He
8: only played 4 games there?
7: Well, that's what I'm looking at. Then he went to UMass Lowell.
8: Wow.
7: And was amazing, apparently.
8: Yeah, all right. I always read it like he had a decorated career there or something, and I didn't realize it was not that much.
7: But they would still have some sort of picture
8: of
7: him in there.
8: Absolutely they would.
7: He stopped by.
8: No question.
7: I'm in a lot of these rinks in Ontario, and anybody, like you just expect it. And anybody who played in the league, there could be a picture of him or there could be, a list somewhere, like a roster of alums, or even a banner. You see.
8: Yeah, yeah.
7: That?
8: No, I've got 53 games in 11-12 with the Odessa Jackalopes.
7: I have four.
8: Maybe you had playoff games or something. I don't know what, but he, yeah.
7: Okay.
8: He played a full season there and then went to UMass Lowell from there. Yeah.
7: We need to get another update over to Hockey Reference.
8: Yes. Elite Prospects is where you need to go for that. That's where I am. He's got his whole junior everything.
7: In the Olympics, he went 5-0 with a save percentage of .956 and a goals against average of 1.18.
8: Is that good?
7: That seemed good. Yeah, that was good.
8: Is that a high-pressure situation?
7: Yes. 2015, what's WC? World Championships?
8: Yep, that would be that, I think, yeah.
7: 7-1, .948. Is he coming to the Sabres?
8: I don't know. There was a Chris Johnston thing earlier today that I never saw. I think it was a radio appearance or a podcast or something where he, my understanding is he said the Sabres would like to reengage. Thank you. In this, Chad DeDominicis with expected Buffalo, who's got some level of, you know, inside at the Sabres, said he was told no flatly when he asked about it. So those are obviously in conflict. So I don't know. I got to admit, I there was a little bump when I saw the Chris Johnston thing. Like, oh, okay. All right, here we go. Come on. You know, a little like that. And then Chad right away, sorry to be the one to tell you this, but this is what I heard. So it's still,
7: Is it because the Sabres can't do it or they just don't want to? I mean, everybody thinks he wants to leave. He said it. So there's no question about that. And Winnipeg might just be kind of stale and not functioning right, I think. But I mean, the Sabres could be either. One of my first conclusions about all this was the way that the news cycle was going, we kept hearing about him and Buffalo being interested, and it just seemed to me that must have been legitimate. Like there's just no reason for, here are the Sabres coming off the year they just had. If they wanted to throw water on the Hellebuyck idea, they could have done that in one day. We love our goalies. Next. Mm-hmm. Like that would have been just easy to do. And then if they didn't do that publicly, which would have been easy to do, they could easily just tell Elliot Friedman, and that's the end of it. But that didn't happen. So right. I've always thought they're interested, and maybe even were pretty close, just maybe can't do what Winnipeg needs or won't.
8: Refuse. I don't know. I there's a few things. I mean, I won't give the whole Vincent Trocheck speech, but I feel like I as close to know that they were working on something that would have required them backfilling the roster with experienced NHLers because of what they were going to give up in the trade. I also think the Luukkonen piece of that after July 1st could have made it way more challenging for them to make Winnipeg whole, because I would totally expect and understand that Winnipeg would have wanted Luukkonen back. He's a young goaltender, reasonable enough contract, especially with the cap doing what the cap is doing. And so that piece falls through. I don't know. Can the Sabres maybe not find somewhere to park Luukkonen if they want to divest themselves or they couldn't figure out a three-way trade? I don't know. I'm inclined to believe that there is still smoke there because of a lot of what you just said. I mean, I think they wanted to do it. I think they might be playing hard to get now. Perhaps what Chad is hearing or anyone else is hearing no from the Sabres is just posturing. We don't want to give off the impression that we're in on this because we want Winnipeg to come crawling back to us because they messed this up the first time. We should have had a deal and we didn't. And now circumstances have changed. No move clauses have taken effect. And we also can't go get Vincent Trocheck or whatever we thought was a good idea to replace any of the parts we were giving up. And so the cost has to come down to where we're not going to miss what we're going to give up that we can't replace now with proven NHL players. So it just all got a lot more complicated because of that. So I guess I would expect the Sabres to be waiting for the price to get to more to their liking. And maybe they feel like the longer we wait with a deadline of training camp out there, not that a deadline is set, but if Hellebuyck shows up, this all kind of cools off. If he doesn't, we're probably talking about it again, and all the big wigs like Chris Johnson are taking their turn at, like, what's happening, who's hearing what, you know, is our team's lining up, is it a desert out there, who's in, who's out, that kind of thing. Maybe that all gets heated up again in another week once we get to report dates. But the whole
7: thing
8: got a lot harder to do once everybody else made their moves. So that might be the thing. Like, the Sabres don't make the Connor Hellebuyck trade. I am not, and somebody else does. I am not going to just assume, oh, they were never in on it at all. Because some of the stuff, as I said,
7: totally.
8: It makes too much sense for a variety of reasons. And not just, I wish they wanted a better goalie. It's not one of the reasons, right? I feel like there's legitimate reason to think that they were there. And also not just the reporting. So could they, to me, it's very realistic. I'm choosing to take Chris Johnston to some extent to heart. I think it would not make sense if the Sabres weren't revisiting it. But will they get it done? I mean, I don't know.
7: They don't want it. They shouldn't want to be annoying about it. You don't have to call them every day.
8: Right.
7: You know, re-engage. It's almost a camp. Hey, we're still, you know, if you thought about us, it's one where I think what you do is don't trade them. Call us first.
8: Right.
7: You know, and if they have, that's how it should be. That way you stay in Winnipeg, in this case, you stay in, you know, their top of mind, and it's good for Winnipeg because then maybe they can get a bidding war going or something. Mm-hmm. Maybe that still happens here. But, yep, his name was right back on Twitter today. It is close. The prospects thing is Sunday. And Sunday and Monday with Boston.
8: And there's not, like, we've been through some of this, but, like, I wouldn't rule out Colorado. I wouldn't rule out Las Vegas. Like, Colorado's got a $5.5 million goaltender. They move one other roster player. They've made the room for Connor Hellebuyck, at least for this year. They've got a huge Makar contract coming on the books next year, but right now he's under contract for the old price, and like they totally could do that. That's a team that has a stacked roster, and even having to give up a $3 million or more player to make room, along with the goalie making $5.5 million, they could pull it off. And that's a team that hasn't met expectations. I mean, they had an incredible regular season, and they got beat because it's hockey and it's the playoffs. But they could look at Hellebuyck as like, okay, that's the last piece. Let's go win another cup.
7: I would think they would. And I would think, too, that Winnipeg might be trying, if this needs to happen, trying to convince suitors the value of having this player to the fan base, you know, to jersey sales and whatever else. Like, he would be a moneymaker off that Olympic Games. He's already won 3 Vezina trophies. He's won a heart. Like, that, now he won the gold medal. I think that would go a long way. Not all these teams are desperate for that. It's still money. And I think that would apply here. You can tell me how the Sabres have cut off season ticket sales or whatever else. It's a Wednesday night in November. Is he in Golden Night? Because I would love to get in there and take a look at him in a Sabres uniform. Like, that would be a big story every day if they had him. Mm-hmm. He'd play the majority of the games, but is he going to play this one?
8: Mm-hmm.
7: We talk about that, you know, all the time. Ross Tucker is back with us this season and joined us earlier to sort of get everybody excited for the season. He's got the Bills and Texans on Sunday for CBS, by the way. That's coming up next. This is WGR.
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18: It was pretty amazing, actually. awesome off season on a lot of different levels, and now I'm ready to go, ready to roll, and got a pretty good one week one. I got the Bills.

0: And the Texans, I don't know. I mean, I think I have the best game of the day. I guess I'm biased, but I did my power rankings today for the Ross Tucker Football Podcast, and I had, I can't remember which one, but I had one of them as the fourth best team, the other one as the fifth best team. So
1: nice.
0: I got a matchup of two of the five best teams in the NFL, according to me. So that's pretty good.
1: Yeah, we were talking about you here and there in the off season, wondering what would sort of shake out with CBS. And I even wondered if maybe they would give Bills Texans to Nance with, you know, if it matters, if he's going to be with J.J. Watt. Both have Houston ties. I mean, there's a 4:25 game, which, you know, I don't know what, that's how it is now, but I think Green Bay, Minnesota Bulldog, is that the game?
2: Yeah, I think that's right.
1: It's a CBS game, so good for you. That'll be cool to hear you on
2: it's
1: Sunday.
2: It's the first time we've had a chance to talk. I mean, I know I texted you, but like in front of everybody here, I mean, congratulations, dude. Like, you must be over the moon with this.
0: Yeah, I mean, I'm super excited. Number one, this will be the first time, I think, since I retired, I will not call a single college football game. So I'm a little bit sad about that because I love college football and I'll miss that. But I'm very much looking forward to doing an NFL game every Sunday, and kind of knew that for a while was going to be the case. And then found out more recently that I'm going to be working with Ian Eagle, and Ian and I have done a bunch of radio games for Western One over the years. So it's really natural and comfortable, and it's probably like you guys working together for as long as you have. It just it gets you excited when you know you've done so many games with a guy like that already. Yep. I think he's one of the best to ever do it. I don't think that that's hyperbole. I think he's hilarious. I think he's terrific at what he does. And because we've done so many radio games together, I'm just pretty pumped that more people are going to get a chance to hear what that sounds like. You know, I already kind of have a pretty good idea of what it's going to sound like in my mind. And I know TV is different, but it's not that different. You know, I mean, it's still two guys talking about the game. The difference is sometimes I'll be drawing stuff on the screen and the radio you're not. But I love working with Ian. I think it's going to be a blast. And looks like, you know, for however many games we get to do together, it looks like they're really good games, so
2: yeah.
0: It'll be fun.
1: Yeah, too bad about the college part of it. I mean, I guess you can't have everything, but no more. We won't be able to hear reports from Ross about, like, West Point, that stadium you love, or the day trip to Hawaii when you fly to Hawaii for one day to do a game, and then you're back on the plane.
2: Well, Tuck Spreads content will take a hit here, Ross, because you're going to only be in one press box a week now if you're just doing the NFL game.
1: Unless you have Monday night. Unless you have radio on Monday night. Do you have some of that?
0: I do have some radio. I don't know if it'll be the same volume as other years, but I do have some radio. In fact, I will be in my beloved Buffalo for the home opener.
2: Sweet.
1: Back-to-back.
0: On Thursday night. So I actually have the first two Bills games. I think it's, you know, it makes a lot of sense for Westwood One to put me on that Thursday night home opener. I mean, if they're going to open up a stadium that a lot of people are saying the house that Ross Tucker built, because of those 18 starts back in 2003, 2004, which I'm a little surprised so many people are saying that, but I guess I kind of understand it. I guess I kind of understand the impact that had on the organization two decades later. So
1: yeah, It would be weird to have to hear Solomon Wilcox describe that, you know, if you're not there on the broadcast for that game, like just talking about you and your career and what you've meant to the Bills when, you know, they could have picked you for it. Although, is he still in the game? I don't even know. Solomon Wilcox.
0: I don't know. I do know, though, I'm going to walk around and try to see where they have the statue. Where I am in the Ring of Honor.
1: You got to look for it.
0: It might be a while. I might have to get there early. But I'm going to try to find my spot in the Ring of Honor. Try to find the statue. Just try to find all the tributes to that unbelievable job I did at right guard, center, and left guard.
2: They do have
0: 5 years ago.
2: They have something called the Highmark Trail, which is about a 2-mile trail around the stadium. And my understanding is, Ross, that you're part of that statue that you're describing. I think is out near the Walmart, out near the Five Corners. I think is where that is. So it's
1: at least it's there.
0: You know what? That would be a fitting tribute for a blue-collar guy like me that got it done. That got it done for 2 years.
1: Well,
0: for the best team to never make the playoffs, the 2004 Buffalo Bills.
2: Well, you must
1: that actually is correct.
2: Yes, you must be full on into prep then for this game, and you know, knowing you were going to do the game, maybe you've been thinking about and you know, ruminating about the Bills and what this season could be for them. I mean, what's your cold open on Sunday? Like, how are you feeling about the 2026 Bills?
0: Well, it's interesting because I feel there's a lot of similarities between both these teams.
2: Yeah.
0: You know, like Texans fans are just so ready for them to get over the hump and get past the divisional round. They've never gotten to a conference championship game.
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1: Just this general sense of like, okay, guys, it's time now. Yeah. You know what I mean? Like, it's like we've been knocking on the door, and the Bills have been knocking on the door longer than the Texans, but it's time. I think the difference is that the Bills made more drastic changes in order to try to knock the door down. You know, promoting the OC, the head coach, firing the head coach, you know, obviously the new D coordinator. So I'm really curious to see how it goes with Jimmy Leonard, former teammate of mine, and to see what Brady's like as a head coach and how they come out. You know, obviously I went back and watched the Week 12 game against the Texans last year. Man, that was ugly.
2: Yeah.
1: That was really, really ugly. They better play better than that. I know that much because they were fortunate to even really be in that game. The Ray Davis kickoff return, Cook had a long touchdown run. You know, I just think the Texans' defense is as legit gets. And so I'm greatly looking forward to it. I would think that the Bills would have a better plan for blocking Danielle Hunter and Will Anderson in this game than they did in Week 12 last year.
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10: Welcome back. Ross Tucker is back in our family, so to speak. This year, his first season appearance was earlier today. They lost there the year before also, and that game wasn't pretty either. Allen went 9 for 30, a stat line you almost can't even believe, but that was in Houston in 2024, with Ross Tucker, who, as he told us, will be on the TV broadcast for the opener on Sunday. 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Any particular thoughts, Ross, on the dynamic changing with Brady now as the head coach? On one hand, I feel like, well, Allen is used to him. He's been here for, what, 3 years now, if not longer, already, and he's calling plays. Like, there is a sameness to it. But as the head coach, maybe this is just more a question about the defense or something, although they have someone else to call those plays. I wonder just how different it is likely to be.
11: Well, so there's two components of it to me that I think are equally important that maybe people aren't talking enough about. I think everyone can say, okay, first time head coach, and what's it going to be like in terms of his clock management and game strategy and who's helping him with that and how aggressive will he be, all those things, right? I think the other component of it, though, is he's obviously spending a lot more time on those duties. He's obviously, you know, there's a lot more on your plate, even just from a media perspective, when you're the head coach. Does his play calling suffer? Does his game planning suffer? I mean, that's why he brought in Pete Carmichael, who I have a lot of respect for. I think Pete can help in that regard. But I think there will be so much of an emphasis on how Brady calling the plays affects his ability to make good decisions as a head coach. What about the opposite? You know, what about, you know, Joe Brady being the head coach, how much does it affect his play calling, his game planning, and how well the offense performs? So I think that's a critical component of this. I do think that the dynamic between he and Josh Allen is super interesting because, you know, there's kind of a pecking order in every organization, and McDermott had been there so long. I think we all know there's probably nobody more important than a franchise quarterback, and certainly that's the case in Buffalo, but there was a certain power dynamic or structure there with Josh and McDermott. But especially like a younger offensive coordinator like Joe Brady compared to the franchise quarterback who was there with Daboll before Brady was there, you know, the power dynamic there is a lot different. And so now Brady's the head coach. I think that those guys get along famously and that they probably have a really good relationship. But that's easy to say, like in June and July and August.
10: Mm-hmm.
11: What about when the head coach wants to do something that the quarterback doesn't and they disagree? Or what if the quarterback convinces the head coach to do something that maybe the head coach doesn't want to do, but he wants to do it because the quarterback wants to do it, so they go for it, and they don't get it, then they lose the game, you know.
12: Mm-hmm.
11: These are real things that happen with teams, and we'll see how it plays out in Buffalo because there aren't, you know, I have our research guys looking this up. There's not a lot of examples of this. There's not a lot of examples. You know, there's examples where, like, Bill Walsh retires, and then George Seifert gets promoted to be the head coach. There's not as many examples where the head coach gets fired and then the coordinator gets promoted.
10: Yeah, that was definitely a big talking point when it happened, was when, because there was how much time between the firing and the announcement that Brady was taking over. I mean, there were several days at least.
12: Yeah.
10: And the point seemed to be about change, the proverbial playoff wall, as the owner put it. And then now you're promoting from within and elevating the GM to a position. Didn't really feel like that much change was really happening.
12: Right.
10: That's what I'm wondering, is just like how will it be different? There's a theory here, if you haven't already covered this, which you may have mostly at least, that Brady maybe couldn't do all he wanted to do in terms of the offense because he had a boss. And I think fans kind of want that to be true, Ross.
12: Mm-hmm.
10: You know, that maybe we can get a little bit more Josh Allen, even though they had the league's leading rusher last year. I think most fans feel like, you know, I'm not sure they're wasting him, but that you want Allen to be the central figure that maybe he was a few years ago, more so than in the last couple.
11: Yep, and I think that's what's going to be so cool about this season, is letting it play out. I will say, though, that let's say they throw the ball downfield more, or let's say they don't run it quite as much. That doesn't necessarily mean that it was McDermott holding Joe Brady back. It might also mean that they have DJ Moore now.
10: Mm-hmm.
11: You know? So that's the thing about football, is it's never going to be necessarily 1 + 1 = 2, because there's always new parts. There's always new faces. Do I think that Sean McDermott, as a defensive-minded head coach, liked when they would run the ball? Yeah. Do I think it's weird that the Bills had the shortest average depth of target of any team in the NFL? Very. You know, but I do think that's a product of the receiving core they had and Shakir being so good, run after the catch and just getting the ball to him quickly. But, I mean, you've got, I think, a guy most people would say is the most physically gifted quarterback in the NFL, maybe the most physically gifted, or certainly one of the most physically gifted guys we've ever seen. And he's 32nd. The Bills are 32nd.
10: Yeah.
11: In terms of throwing the ball down the field, like how far they do it, how often, that just feels weird. Doesn't feel right.
12: No, it's never really made sense. Another little piece of this that I find interesting, Ross, is that while I think, you know, like Mike said, there's, I think, an appetite within the fan base to, like, okay, turn it loose now. You don't have Sean McDermott saying, you know, control the clock, keep the ball away, whatever he might have been saying. We don't really know. It's all just sort of supposition here, or exactly supposition. But the other piece to that that sort of flies directly in the face of that narrative is that there's been this – this thread through Josh Allen's time here as he's developed into this player that he is now, that he has to do too much. He's got too much on his plate. Like that's part of the cook point. Like, well, let's get something off of Josh Allen's plate here. And the idea of Brady leaning into him more, I think, is a way of saying we're putting more back on his plate. So, like, which is it?
11: Yeah, well, I am very familiar with putting more on a plate. and I can speak to that. And sometimes you want more, and you might even feel like you can handle more, but ultimately it wasn't the right decision.
12: Right. Regrettable.
11: You would have been better off with a little bit less on your plate.
12: Yes.
11: So I don't know. You know, the reality is the Bills haven't been able to get there. They haven't been able to get done in terms of getting to the Super Bowl and or winning it. And so when it was Josh doing too much, it was like, you can't have it all be Josh Allen hero ball. You got to take some off his plate. Then, okay, they did that. Cook had an unbelievable year. They ran the ball extremely well, but they still didn't get over the hump. So now it's back to, well, maybe we should put more on Josh. I don't know. I mean,
10: it's back and forth.
12: Right.
11: Yeah, it's like the teams always end up hiring a coach. If they had a disciplinarian, they hire a player's coach. If they had a player's coach, they hire a disciplinarian. You know, that guy might not be the right guy, but that's the reaction. That's the yin and the yang of trying to always account for whatever you feel like might have been the issue previously. I think ultimately, you know, what happened, what matters is what you do in that game that day. We've talked about it a lot. They need to decrease their degree of difficulty in the postseason. They need to not be going to Jacksonville, then to Denver. I know they can get it done, but, man, it'd be a lot nicer if they could find a way to not lose some of these regular season games that they typically lose, like in Houston, and have it affect their seeding later in the year.
10: Ross, before you go, have you got a team or two around the league that maybe you think that people are largely missing the point about, either as a, you know, a surprise good team or the opposite?
11: Yeah, I mean, I think kind of like the New Orleans Saints to win the NFC South.
10: That counts.
11: I'm not hearing that from a lot of people, so I kind of like the Saints to win the NFC South. I'm not really as high on the Ravens as a lot of people seem to be. You know, they have a lot of moving parts, a first-time ever play caller, first-time head coach. So I don't know that I'm feeling what everybody else is feeling there. You know, I think the Broncos are really good. You know, I have the Broncos, I think, on my predictions episode, them going to the Super Bowl. You know, they have, you know, one of the two or three best offensive lines, one of the two or three best defenses. That's a pretty good place to start. You know, those two. And I know they didn't get it done last year, but their quarterback broke his ankle and couldn't play in the AFC Championship game. I don't know anybody that doesn't think the Broncos would have won that game if Bo Nix was in it. So I think the Broncos are still a little bit under the radar. I don't know if this counts, but I kind of think the Vikings, you know, that NFC North is wild in that you could put all four teams in a hat and pick them out and say that's the final order, and I would believe you and think it's okay, but they won 9 games with bottom three quarterback play in the NFL. Bottom three. If Kevin O'Connell can just get Kyler Murray to play average, just average, you would think that the Vikings would win double-digit games, and it feels like they're kind of going under the radar with all the Chicago love.
10: Well, Ross, good luck finding that statue next week. I mean, I don't know if Bulldog was trying to lead you astray or just what that was, but excited that you'll be up here and even that we'll hear you on Sunday afternoon this week.
11: Well, if I can't find it, I will at least be able to find some Labatt Blue Light, and that's where you can find me. Maybe they'll make a statue of me drinking a Labatt Blue Light if there's no actual statue of me anywhere around the stadium. I'm just trying the Ring of Honor. I mean, come on, can I at least make? We need a secondary Ring of Honor. We need like a WGR ring of honor. That's what you guys should do. You guys should, in the off season when you got nothing to talk about other than like the Sabres fourth line guys, come up with like a WGR Hall of Honor there.
12: What do you want?
11: Like you guys can be. You guys can both be in it. Howard can be in it, but then you gotta have a separate wing for the guests.
12: Ring of compliments.
10: The guest wing.
12: Ring of. Yeah,
10: station's old enough. I mean, it has been 100 years, so there's probably some deserving names
12: the
10: for
12: ring
10: that.
12: Ring of all right. We'll come up with it. I'm workbooking here. I gotta come up with something.
10: Thank you, Ross. We'll talk next Tuesday. Thanks for listening. Glad to have Ross back. We'll hope to have you with us again tomorrow, starting at 3 o'clock for what will be in part, I guess, the pregame show to the season opener. I'm sure we'll talk a lot about it. Patriots, Seahawks. Thanks for listening today. Mike Schoep and the Bulldog here, WGR.
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12: Good evening, everybody. Happy Tuesday. Hope you had a wonderful Labor Day weekend. Hope you had that third day off as well. Zach Jones along with you here for the next hour as we put a bow on this Tuesday night. It is game week for the Buffalo Bills. We have no information yet outside of a depth chart that is not really official and team captains. And if you want that, cool. It is out there. If it means anything to you, great. If not, well, we got to wait until tomorrow for the first injury report for the Bills, but it is game week. We're going to have a game tomorrow to open up the season. Seahawks hosting the Patriots Thursday. We're going to have the Australia game between the Rams and the 49ers. And then we're at the end of the week. It's Friday all of a sudden. It's football Friday. And then we're on to the weekend with some college football and then the pros on Sunday. I cannot wait for this matchup for the Bills against the Houston Texans. You know, I look at how these last two matchups have gone so close, and yet the Bills were horrible on offense in both occasions. Allen is 9 of 30 2 years ago, and then last year he almost reaches the incompletion number in sacks with 8. They were never good on offense, and yet they lose by a total between the two matchups of 7 points. 4 in the first matchup 2 years ago, and 3 last year. And so it is all right there for the taking for the Bills. You play C.J. Stroud. It's a new-look defense. This is not a defense that Houston really has any idea what you're going to throw at them, with Jim Leonard being a first-time defensive coordinator. There is some positives to that. And then for Joe Brady in the offense, there's some new wrinkles with, of course, a healthy Dalton Kincaid and the acquisition of D.J. Moore and what he can mean for this Bills offense going forward, not just on Sunday, but for this season as a whole. I think it should be a great game. I cannot wait for it. I think it could be one of the more impactful opening days the Bills have had with Josh Allen at quarterback in some time. I think maybe only matched or even surpassed by the Rams opener to open up the season following the Rams Super Bowl win, just how dominant that victory was for the Bills. It really set the stage for the season that is only derailed after Von Miller is hurt. And so I can't wait for Sunday at 1 o'clock. We'll have the GameCast, of course, going. We'll have normal pregame and then the GameCast starting right at 1. So if you can join us there on YouTube at WGR Sports Radio 550, it should be a blast. I cannot wait. And for more on this matchup, Zach Baccio, he joined myself and Derek Kramer earlier this morning for quite a while as we went through sort of everything with the Bills and Texans, the recent matchups, and maybe what history is pointing to with that. But also, of course, some college talk as well with the controversy of Michigan and Western Michigan. It was not talked about during this interview, but later on today it was brought up, or not even brought up, it kind of the news broke that the MAC is appealing the result. Western Michigan kind of back down, take the money, don't ruffle any feathers. The MAC conference, though, is willing to ruffle some feathers. We'll see if that means anything. It probably won't, but it should be said, Michigan is out of the top 25. So even with a win, they are being in some ways punished. But
7: We go now back to the Northtown Automotive Expert Point Show from earlier today with Sal Capaccio as he joined myself, Derek Kramer, getting us ready for week one as the Bills will travel to Houston to take on the Texans this Sunday at 1 p.m.
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8: 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People want to come out to Northtown Kia on Thursday, 3900 Sheridan Drive. I'll be out there hosting the show with you guys. We'll do a little, I guess a three-man booth, so to speak.
7: Yeah, pretty much, yeah.
8: Right? And come on out. We'll have WGR swag, giveaways, whatever, merch, and Paula's Donuts, and have a good time.
7: There we go. All right, so here we go. Game week for the first time this season officially, right? We, of course, had the preseason, but after the long, arduous, just grueling wait for week one, we are finally here after the Labor Day weekend. And Sal, I don't know if you saw Jeremy Sweetman this morning, but he's going off of a Houston, not reporter, but kind of a blogger, and he put together this list essentially of guys that were missing either for the Bills or Texans, new additions, anything like that. It's pretty stark just how different both of these teams do actually look compared to last year's matchup.
8: For sure. I think it's called the Houston Stressins is what it's called.
7: I think that's what it is. Yeah,
8: I'm not sure. It's kind of funny, right? That's a great name for like a fan base.
7: That's good. Right? That's good.
8: To stress about everything.
7: I'm glad we're all in this
8: together. I think that's the one he was referring to at that one. Mm-hmm. So just from the Bills side of things, they were without who last year? They did not have Dalton. Or they did not have. Did Kincaid play in that game? Yes,
7: no,
8: they had.
7: Correct.
8: They didn't have Kincaid.
7: Yep.
8: Okay. They did not have Keon Coleman in that game.
7: Correct.
8: Right? Not that Keon Coleman was this major difference, but he was their leading receiver the year before in the game after a nice catch and run. The Bills, I think, if you have to go back and look, if Terrell Bernard played in that game. I know he had been banged up. Maybe he came back that one, but remember, he was playing pretty hurt last year. Yeah. There was a lot of different guys throughout the year. The Bills were missing, or in that game, they didn't have. But if you add in, just don't even think about the guys that were missing. How about just the new additions?
7: Yeah.
8: DJ Moore, Skylar Bell, right? CJ Gardner-Johnson, who, I mean, I don't know if this week he's going to say something that's going to fuel or give bulletin board material. He didn't do it last week, but at training camp, he made no bones about it that he was not happy with how his time ended in Houston and blamed the organization, basically. And really interesting that the first game for the Bills is him going back to Houston after the way things ended for him last year. You add him to the mix. So, yeah, for sure. And then on the Houston side, they are missing some receivers. I think they're a little bit undermanned. Kayshawn Booty is playing in the game, apparently, according to Miko Ryans. But how much is he really up to speed on their playbook and everything, right? And then Jaden Higgins, obviously, has an injury. He's out. Tank Dell isn't, ready to play yet. So that is a lot different than last year.
7: It is, too. The one I completely blanked on that he hadn't played, Jalen Petrie doesn't play in the game for the Texans either. So, I mean, that's a part of their defense that's going in that you're like, oof, that one's going to be something. But, Sal, I've talked about this for a couple of weeks leading into this game, too, of just you look at the last two games for the Bills, specifically at wide receiver, it's almost kind of frustrating. Like whenever Allen has played the Texans in Houston specifically, wide receivers on the mind. You can go all the way back to 2019 in the playoff game. It's the Duke Williams 10-target playoff game. It is sort of the reason why you got to go get Stephon Diggs. In the last 2 years, it's Mac Hollins is maybe your best receiver. You know, 2 years ago, last year, it's Shakir's back, but you're not really able to get anything going. Allen sacked 8 times. I mean, their receiver weapons, specifically when they've played the Texans the last couple of years, have been really poor. And as Derek's pointed out, too, at least the last 2 years, it's sort of been the starting point to, okay, they're going to be adding somebody in a couple of weeks, either at the deadline or what have you.
8: It's a chicken and egg. If you want to debate like why Josh was sacked 8 times last year, definitely their tackles on an island got beat too many times. We know that, right? That happened. Then they got beat up a little bit. I think Spencer Brown did, but certainly Deion did towards the end of the game. The other part of that is, are the receivers able to get open? Mm-hmm. And I think that's a great, it's kind of has to go in concert and hand in hand. And you think at least coming into this game, they have a little bit more of an ability for the receivers to get open that maybe Josh doesn't have to take those hits and sacks, but you still have to hold up in the O-line. I think the biggest thing that came out of last year's game was, why did Joe Brady not adjust and give more help on the O-line? I think that was the biggest thing we all talked about. Now, if you do that, let's remember, if you do that, that's less guys in the route, less guys have options to throw it to. The one thing we don't know yet, We will find out as this week goes on the status of Khalil Shakir, the status of Ty Johnson, the two things I should say. I think both those guys are massive in this game, guys. Khalil Shakir, your number one slot receiver that obviously can help you out in a pinch to dump down whatever. He's a really good route runner. And then Ty Johnson, A, out of the backfield, and B, as a pass protector.
7: Mm-hmm.
8: I just think these two, both these guys are massive as far as if they're able to go in this game or not.
7: I think especially, too, with Shakir, there's a feeling now around the Bills' offense that he won't be used so much in the backfield, which was kind of what he had to do last year. So now you maybe would get him going more as a slot receiver, more of a weapon down the field. Ty Johnson, of course, pass pro, yes. He's also a great receiving back
8: for
7: the Bills.
8: You have to be aware, if Ty Johnson in the backfield on third down, he's very good at pass protection, but he could leak out.
7: Mm-hmm.
8: They could run designed plays for him. In fact, we had, Matt Bovey and I had Mark Vandermeer on our Always Game Day Buffalo podcast. He is the play-by-play guy for the Texans. And Mark said, we asked him if there's an area to attack the Texans' defense, where is it? And he said, look, they do rotate their linebackers a little bit on the inside. Maybe there's a matchup the Bills find that they like. You know, he's not saying it's, oh yeah, just go attack him. He's saying if the Bills can dictate those matchups, so who is that? That's Khalil Shakir, that's tight ends, and that's running backs.
7: Man, and that puts me to James Cook. With all the talk of like he's going to be used more in the passing game, is that like maybe the kind of the first introduction of like, yeah, this is the new look James Cook. We got leading rusher in the NFL last year. This year we're going to get a guy that's, you know, all-purpose, and he's going to have 5-6 catches down the field, you know, what have you. Or the one I look to is Kincaid, him being healthy. They averaged like a touchdown more last year per game when he was on the field compared to when he's off the field. And if you have a touchdown in either one of those games the last 2 years, the Bills win.
8: What,
7: it can look as ugly as they want, but they win.
8: His numbers when he plays are as good as any tight end in this league. They really are. Mm-hmm. I mean, he's pretty much in the top five metrics in almost any regular, you know, tight end category. Yards, catches, yards per game, catches per game, routes run, yards per route run. I think he was number one last year, I think, in tight ends. But he wasn't on the field enough to be thought of like that or qualify or whatever you want to say. Having him healthy, if he can be healthy in a game like this right away, when you go to that hostile environment and you're going to need some outlets, you're going to need to get rid of the ball quick and you want to create matchups against linebackers, Dalton Kincaid is a very, very important player.
9: Yeah, and Sal, when it comes to the offensive line, like you said, how the fact that they ended up singling them up there, there's probably lessons to be learned there as well in terms of how to attack it a little bit better, the lessons learned. But also, both of those players ended up on the injury report and out the next game. So it's also they were battling injury in this sort of thing. So it does look like an opportunity for them to stabilize a little bit and be able to send a bit about.
8: Was that the next week was the Steelers game, right?
9: Steelers game, yeah.
8: They lost both their tackles. Well, I mean, they both got injured in that game.
9: Yeah.
8: So, I mean, I think Deion had the concussion in that game towards the end of the game.
9: And Spencer Brown.
8: Was it an elbow or something maybe?
9: I think it was.
8: Arm? It was something like that. I can't remember the exact
9: injury. It was something, though, but I remember Brown had to be pulled out of the game.
8: Yes, that's
9: right. If you have to manage to take Spencer Brown out of a game, that means that something's wrong with him. And, well, turns out that was the truth.
8: Well, listen, every time you're going against Danielle Hunter and Will Anderson, I mean, it's going to be tough sledding. And they're already great. They're great players. Then on top of that, you add the crowd noise, trying to get to your checks. The clock is winding down. Play clock, 3, 2, 1. Those guys are getting a jump because they know that you got to get rid of the ball. Like, there's just a lot of advantages inherently built in. So how do the Bills combat that? I know it's cliche. I know people want to see the Bills throw the ball down the field and Josh Allen have a great day. You got to run the ball consistently enough. You got to make sure that those guys aren't just pinning their ears back and coming after Josh in this game. Something Mark said, though, was interesting. Mark Vandermeer again. And he's right. He said, you know, given the last 2 years, how much Josh has been either had terrible stats 2 years ago, right, statistically.
7: Mm-hmm.
8: And then last year they got after him and beat him up. It still took the Texans all 60 minutes to beat the Bills in both games.
7: I'm glad you
8: every
7: brought that
8: single
7: up.
8: Thing every single thing. It still took them the entire game and everything they had to beat the Bills.
7: Yep.
9: Yeah.
7: That's my whole like point here. But maybe I'm weird. I feel great about this game. I love that this is the opener, too, for the Bills. Because I think for me, Sal, let's say for argument's sake, the Bills put up 30 on Sunday and they win. Are you looking at any defense in the league going, I don't know about that, guys? You're not looking at the Rams like that. I think from top to bottom, I think the Houston Texans have a better defense. I think their secondary's better, although Trent McDuffie's a good addition for the Rams. The Eagles' defense, they were going deep on them last year with Brandon Cooks. Denver, they've never had a problem with. It's turnovers last year to get them. I think outside of the Rams from a couple of years ago to open up the season, this might be the most, maybe for fans, but even for the team, you know, kind of that, getting yourself in a mental headspace, the most impactful opener they've had. If you take down the Texans and you put up a good performance offensively, it doesn't even have to look as pretty, but you put up 30 against them, who can't you score against?
9: Zach, I might even downplay that real quick, because like, what if it's 24 against the Texans defense and it's still comfortable in the sense?
8: Right. If I right now gave you 23, would you take it?
7: Probably.
9: Yeah.
8: Bills score 23. I tell you right now, Bills score 23 points. You taking it?
7: Probably.
9: I mean, if
8: I think so. In a lot of cases, yeah. I wouldn't. But against this defense, I might. I'm like, yeah. You're going to be 23 yeah. against them?
9: Mm-hmm. Like, asking for 30 might be a little
8: this
9: rich.
8: This is normally, that question, you normally ask it, and you think, okay, then is my defense going to hold them to less than 23? But this question in this week, I think it's, wait a minute, you're giving me 23 against, I'll take it. How many teams are scoring that much against them? I think I would take it and then take my chances on defense. So I think I probably would too. So if they go out, look, I mean, 30's lofty. I don't know if you can score 30 points against this team, but if they go out there and they are just efficient enough on offense and Josh is not sacked 8 times, he doesn't go 9 for 30 or whatever it was,
7: yep.
8: you know, a couple of years ago, you know, I think that that can be a good catalyst going forward, but they still have to win the game at the end of the day. Remember 2 years ago, I just said it took everything the Texans had, but what happened at the end of the game? There was that last drive, the clock management, a lot of the issues that came along with that, right? So, and then even last year, the Bills had the ball at like, what, the 15-yard line or something?
9: Yep. Yes.
8: And then Deion had the false start, and then, right?
9: Yeah.
8: Oh, man, I just watched it the other day. Do you guys remember what happened on third down on that play? Deion had the false start. They back him up. It's like third and 10, maybe. Third and 7, something like that.
9: Didn't
8: you remember?
9: Allen miss Knox on a play?
8: So I what happened was, I think it was this play. They had a great like screen to Ty Johnson called. It was more of a little flare out, and he was wide open. If he catches the ball, to me, he easily gets a first down, if not more. And someone, maybe it was Will Anderson, got their hand up and knocked it down.
9: Yeah.
8: That created the fourth down, and then Allen threw the interception because he was just trying to scramble around. But that's just those little margins. Now, if Deion doesn't have the false start, they don't have to throw that play. Maybe you get 2 plays to get just a few yards, right? Those are the little margins that beat you. The other thing that happened in that game last year that people forget, the very first touchdown by the Bills, they missed the extra point.
7: Yep.
8: So at the end of the game, they had to score a touchdown, right? Not kick a field goal. Because at the end of the game, you're kicking a field goal otherwise, but Matt Prater missed the extra point after the first touchdown of that game.
7: Right. It's funny. I don't know if you meant to do this. The last 2 games, the Texans have scored 23 points.
8: I didn't mean to do that.
7: It ended
8: right.
7: 23-20 2 years ago last year, as you mentioned, missing the extra point, and it's 23-19. So like that, to your point as
8: well. What's the number you're comfortable giving up in this game?
9: Considering what Stroud has been and the fact that, you know, he still could wake up, I would absolutely be comfortable with something around the 23-point range, because you did say the Bills' offense, 23 points, would you take? And I'd say yes.
8: I think 23 would, a little tough for me. I'd go like 20.
9: 20. I would say 21. I'd say 21, yeah. But also...
8: If Bills give up 20, they need to win the game.
7: Yes. Agreed.
9: Yes.
8: If the Bills give up 20 points and they lose, I think the story on Monday is the offense.
7: Oh, most likely, right? Absolutely. I think
8: okay?
7: so.
8: If the Bills score 28 and lose, the story is the defense, right? So that's probably where I fall on that.
7: Boy, I mean, looking at Houston, too.
9: I feel like Houston, for me, with the offense, it's variable.
7: Yeah. I don't know what the run game is.
9: I don't know what the run game is, but I also do know that, like, there's still something there under the hood for C.J. Stroud, right? Right?
7: We assume.
9: Right?
7: We assume.
9: That's the mystery that allows me to think, okay, maybe they do lose this game, and it's like a close one, like a 24-23 or something like that. And maybe it's because, well, the Bills don't have everything set yet on defense, or it's the offense didn't do enough, but they did show up pretty well against Houston. Or it could just be, get me as far away from a Reliant Stadium as humanly possible. But there's enough mystery in terms of Stroud himself that allows me to think, okay, there's a lot of variance here with the offense alone, just on him.
7: I mean, Davis Mills is the quarterback you played last year in the regular season.
8: Let's remember, the Bills lost last year. Davis Mills was the quarterback. Mm-hmm,
9: right.
8: And look, he was not great in that game. But you know the one thing I remember about the Bills' defense in that game, the thing where they that really kind of irks you? I don't know if you guys remember, right before the half, the Bills gave up a 2-minute drive for a touchdown.
7: Yep.
8: That was a big deal. It's like, okay, Davis Mills has a ball, like 2-minute drill, you can shut this down. And they went down the field and scored. And that was a big deal. And I remember after that game, Bobby Babich, who is then the Bills' defensive coordinator, spoke to the media like on Monday after the game, and he said, you can't give up points in two-minute drill. It's non-negotiable. I think it was a touchdown. Might have been a field goal, but they gave up points. They should not have given up points. Texans had to drive the field. Might have been a field goal. But either way, they gave up points in two-minute drill, and that was a big deal. These again, this was Davis Mills, though, throwing for them, and that's just something that the Bills have to be more buttoned up in those areas. The last four games, C.J. Stroud played, two regular season, two postseason last year. Five touchdowns, seven interceptions.
7: Mm-hmm. We're not even getting to the sacks and fumbles either. I mean, he was a real harm.
8: In New England, it was tough, and I get it. That was bad weather, right? New England got after him. That's four interceptions in one game, okay? Otherwise, it's 5-3. That's fine, you know, if you want to even take away that game, but you can't. But the point is, the last two regular season games, and which they needed to win, by the way, and the last, I don't remember the exact situation, but they were fighting for playoffs. They did not win the division last year. They go to the playoffs, and if you count the last two games in the regular season and the last two playoff games, I believe it's five touchdowns, seven interceptions for C.J. Stroud.
9: And not to mention that Pittsburgh game in the wild card round. If not for it being the Steelers, Stroud probably puts them down. Puts the Texans down because of how bad he is.
8: Yeah,
9: in that
8: he
9: playoff
8: wasn't.
9: Game.
8: That's right. He was not very good in that game either, right?
9: Five
7: fumbles, three sacks.
8: Oh, that's right.
9: Yeah.
8: That was the Monday night game, right? Was that the Monday night?
9: That was the Monday
8: game?
9: Night game. Yeah.
8: Oh yeah. The NFL.
7: And they win that game 30-6.
9: Yeah. Like if not for the Steelers being the Steelers, Stroud's performance probably buries Houston against.
8: Well, if it's not
9: else.
8: For the Texans defense in that game, that's probably what happens because the Texans defense got played a great day.
7: You got to win a game if your defense gives up 6 points, no matter what the turnover differential is. Yeah. But let's go. Sal Capaccio here on the Western Hotline. Let's go to the Bills defense now. I think for the offense, while yes, Houston is the opener and there's a lot of questions there, I think the feelings throughout camp has been, all right, DJ Moore's going to be a really good addition. They are healthy. Connor McGovern is back practicing like 12 days before the game. So there's a pretty good feeling there. Khalil Shakir, Ty Johnson, that's the wonder. You know, when we get our first injury report tomorrow, I believe is the first injury report.
8: Tomorrow's the first injury report, yes.
7: The defense, though, is the question mark. They've got a ton of new faces. A lot of the older vets have moved on. There's no Taron Johnson. There's no Matt Milano. There's no Trey White. There's no Joey Bosa. I know he's only here for a year, but that's an established veteran. It's a bunch of young guys, faster, more athletic. They're playing a new style of defense. But that is the question. And it's even when you ask, like, how many points did you give up? I want to say 20. I don't really know what this defense is going to look like, though. I don't know what CJ Stroud's going to look like.
8: I don't either. I think it's a great mystery, and it's awesome. It's an awesome mystery.
7: Mm-hmm.
8: Because for 9 years, we knew exactly what the defense would look
7: like.
8: Every single game. They have not shown really anything about what they're actually going to do in a game during preseason. Everybody has talked about that, which is, hey, we're not really showing anything. It's really, you know what preseason was for the defense was communication. Making sure they're on point with communication, understanding how to communicate to do what they're supposed to do. But actual like game planning, seeing blitzes, seeing aggressiveness, where they're coming from. I mean, it's going to evolve week to week, but I'm excited to see kind of what Jim Leonard has dialed up here. And honestly, guys, like the Texans don't know what the Bills are going to
7: do. I think D'Amico Ryan's even said that maybe yesterday where he's like, it's a new team. No idea.
8: That's right. And that's going to be really interesting for the Bills and for the Texans, I should say, to kind of see how they kind of react to what the Bills want to do. And the Bills want to kind of dictate a little bit more on the defensive side. The one area we don't know yet. Now, the Bills will release their game notes with a depth chart.
7: Mm-hmm.
8: I don't know this. My assumption is, I'm just going to guess, they'll have Terrell Bernard and Dorian Williams listed as the two linebackers. Dorian, you know, being the veteran. And that doesn't mean they have to line up like that. I mean, you could just a piece of paper to put the names on. We really don't know how they're lining up at linebacker yet.
7: No.
8: That's the one area where, is it Terrell Bernard and Caleb Ealer-Mazor? And if it is, who's Mike, who's Will?
7: Mm-hmm.
8: Is it Terrell Bernard and Dorian Williams? In that case, I'm sure it's Terrell Bernard's the Mike and Dorian's the Will. I think that's how it will be. Like, I'm going to guess right now, that's how they line up on Sunday. But it's up in the air. I wouldn't be stunned if it was Caleb Ealer-Mazor starting.
9: And not to mention snap percentages. Not just how they line up, but how often do they line up like that?
8: Well,
9: where it is the alternating between those two looks.
8: Teams don't generally rotate inside linebackers, but to your point, Derek, that Jim Leonard didn't rule it out.
7: Right.
8: They could do something like that during the
7: game. That's what I was wondering, too, with Leonard. I mean, he made the comment of, they're three really good linebackers. They're great athletes. We probably should have them on the field at some point. And so, that was early in I don't even think we had played a preseason game yet when he mentions that they might rotate those three or at least get all three onto the field in some variation.
8: And then they go out and get Shaq Thompson.
7: Right.
8: And
7: right.
8: Look, I'm not expecting Shaq Thompson to be ready to play this week. I just wonder, what the thought was. Like, what's going on where they think they need to add Shaq Thompson? Other than the leadership and all that stuff is fine, right? We get it. Like, Shaq Thompson is an amazing leader, great to have around the room and all that. But I don't think you make that move unless you think that at some point you might need him to play. And why is that? And where is that? And I think that's really interesting.
7: Yeah, you're right, though. The defense, that's going to be the thing over maybe the first month and a half. Of course, there's already sort of been the table setting of, look, it's not a done deal yet. This is a new unit. We're growing together. Leonard did that, I think, right at the start of camp. But the offense they're going to face and the teams they're going to have to go up against, it is going to be trial by fire for this young defense of, cool, you get the Texans. Who, by the way, have Nico Collins. And, like, he alone is kind of an issue. You get a short week and you get the Lions. And then you have the Chargers and the Patriots and the Rams. The Raiders is like, the reprieve going into the bye. Like, they are dealing with some units. They are going to be fun to watch. And I think specifically for me, Sal, is because the offense, if we're just looking at stats and what they've been able to do in these playoff games, they've quote-unquote probably done enough to win these games. The defense, I just need to find one or two plays, whether it be a sack on second down, a pass batted down on third down, anything. They're probably in a Super Bowl 2 years ago. And depends on how you feel about New England, they may be in two straight Super Bowls. I don't know if they win either, but I think we've now kind of hit in that bargaining phase of not even talking about winning a Super Bowl, just getting there. They just need to find those few players that become difference makers. I was listening to James Franklin, his interview with Josh Pate from a couple of months ago, his introductory to Virginia Tech. He talked about having erasers. You know, Tyler Warren and Abdul Carter were those guys for his Penn State teams. Where are those guys on the defense? I think there's a few ideas that many of us have, but I don't know if we found it yet. I think Benford's there, Bishop's there, Deion Walker's there, maybe Ed Oliver, but I think they've got to find some of those guys. They've got to find a quote-unquote eraser on defense.
8: Yeah, and I think the big thing the last few years, really, in, you know, Brandon Bean and Sean McDermott's tenure is looking for that pass rusher, looking for the guy, the sack guy, the guy that you have to concentrate on every single play. That could be your eraser. You know, that's why they went and got Von Miller after the 13 seconds game. And he was really good until he got hurt. We know that. They're hoping that guys like C.J. Gardner-Johnson, in a different way, can be that guy. I mean, he led the league in interceptions several years ago. He's a ball hawk, right? These are guys that they're hoping come in there. It's not just when you talk about the Texans game. A couple years ago, it's not just making one play. I could argue if they don't give up the Nico Collins touchdown, agreed, they win that game, right? Yeah. It's not allowing that one play, right? Don't allow that one play. I think, though, and I've said this many times, you guys know, I think what we're looking at a Bills defense this year that's going to make more big plays. I also think they're going to give up a few more big plays than what we're used to seeing. And you're going to have to live with that. And if you want a more aggressive defense, it's going to make more big plays. I think you kind of have to live with giving up a few of those. It's kind of like Josh Allen. If you want Josh Allen to be Josh Allen, you know you're going to get the unbelievable wow moments. You also have to accept the fact that there's going to be a few like, oh my God, like that was a tough one. I think by Josh, we know by now that this is the case, but you just hope that the wow, incredible, awesome moments totally outweigh those other ones you say, oh man, that kind of sucked, right? Yeah. And I think that Josh has proven that. I think it's what you need from this defense.
7: Sal Capaccio here on the Western Outline for just a couple more minutes. Sal, some non-Bills questions for you. Don't worry, we're going to get to Aaron Judge. I did see it last night. But college football, did you watch any of it over the weekend? Do you have a thought on Michigan, Western Michigan?
8: Oh, I have a lot of thoughts.
7: I hoped you did. I was like, I don't want to totally derail this. It's game week, but man.
8: I was watching. I watched almost the whole game. I turned it out, it was 7-3.
7: Yeah.
8: And I'm like, oh, that's pretty cool. Western's kind of hanging in there, right? And then you kind of keep watching. You're like, man, I've seen this before. They have a chance here. Like, it's one of those games where this is just, like, it's not going Michigan's way. And Bryce Underwood is not playing well. And if Western can just kind of do what they've been doing, they're going to be in this. So Western made the one thing that doesn't get talked about. And, of course, they still should have won the game. I'll get to that. On the drive before what happened at the end, if Western center snaps it correctly, the drive never happens because he snapped it all, like there was the quarterback was under center.
7: Yep.
8: And instead of the shotgun, and there was a fumble on the play, they recover it, so they kick a field goal. If he snaps it in the shotgun like he's supposed to, maybe they get a first down, maybe they don't, but the game's over. Game's over. Or they might score a touchdown and then Michigan has no shot.
7: Yeah.
8: That doesn't happen. They get a field goal, Michigan gets the ball, they come down the field. Look, I don't know, man. I saw zeros. It was incredible. I knew it. As soon as they're like, they're going to put 1 second, I'm like, there's no way. Like, this is going to end badly.
7: You have the awful feeling.
8: You know it. It's in a different way, it was the Iron Bowl, right? Remember the Iron Bowl? They put 1 second on the clock,
9: right,
8: and Auburn returns the kick, right?
9: You knew it was going to happen.
8: Right. In that case, it was 1 second to benefit Alabama, but then Auburn actually wound up being the beneficiary of it. But that's what happened in that case. And I'm thinking about it. And they even said something on the broadcast. You listened, can we have an Iron Bowl situation? Mm-hmm. 2013 Iron Bowl. I saw zeros on the clock. We all saw zeros on the clock. It was a travesty to me. Western Michigan won that game. I feel so bad for their kids. They did everything they were supposed to do for 60 minutes. 60 minutes.
9: Yeah.
8: Not 59-59. 60 minutes.
7: They did it for 60 minutes.
8: Right?
7: I even think, too, the drive they put together with 9 minutes left in the third quarter.
8: 20 plays.
7: Getting all the way minutes. To the fourth.
8: But again, only a field goal. Only a field goal, which hurt them, right? Mm-hmm. I mean, that's a little thing that you don't talk about,
7: yep,
8: that people haven't brought up. But why? I mean, because you shouldn't have to bring it up. They won the game. You could tell me all you want. No, they ruled this. And even Western Michigan and the conference, the MAC conference agreed. Look, I don't know. To me, it sounds like a lot about, I don't want to rock the boat. We got a $1.5 million check.
7: Yep.
8: We came in and played. And you know, yep, you said it earlier. And I think that could be a part of what's happening here. There was no way they should have been 1 second left. I'm sorry. Just no way. Where is this secret clock?
7: Yeah.
8: Where is the secret clock?
7: Where's the secret? It's a secret. Right. That's why we can't know. It's a secret. My thing, too, is like, when did we start using hundreds of a second in football? The NFL,
8: right,
7: the Eagles tried to do this never. 3 years ago, and it was killed on the floor. So why are all of a sudden we doing this for the secret clock? What are we doing here?
8: No.
7: Now, I did see it was a random tweet. It was a Michigan fan, so you take it with a grain of salt. But this is a fair point. Delay of game. It's always been said. It's not totally when you see zero, there's a little bit extra. It's not much, but there's that little bit extra. That's why you don't always get
8: true.
7: The call. So maybe this is something there too. For me, what kills me too, a big part of it, Bryce Underwood botches the Hail Mary. That's why we have a chance at this. He throws it out of bounds.
8: And he was terrible in the game.
7: He's horrible.
8: He was terrible in that game.
7: He is bad.
8: And maybe I don't know if he is bad or terrible. He was in this game. He may turn his season around and be great by the end of the year. I have no idea. I just felt so bad. I have no dog in the fight.
7: I like Michigan.
8: Right. I like Michigan. I grew up, Cleveville. We went to Cleveville. Our helmets, our unis are the same.
7: It's the same.
8: Exactly the same.
7: We just have a lighter blue.
8: Right?
7: That's it.
8: That's right. But I don't have a dog in the fight. All I know is I felt sick for that Western Michigan team and the coaches and the players for how that ended. And that should not have happened.
9: How about those students that probably traveled to watch that game?
8: I don't know if you guys saw the video from the back of the end zone. Somebody was filming it and they panned. And there was a Western fan and the look on his face right when it happened.
7: We've all been there.
8: Anyway, I did. And then I didn't stay with the entire game last night. I started watching. It started so late, obviously. But man, I don't know what it is such a night and day difference from what Florida State used to be when I was your age, you know what I mean? Versus now. It's crazy.
7: I even think like Jameis Winston's 10 years ago. It's really not that long ago. And this is a team that's dominating the sport. You even think about it too, the ACC teams in particular, Clemson and Florida State dominating the sport for a while. They're both not in the right place. Clemson, I would not say, is a dead program. They're going to win 8 games, 9 games, but they're just going to always lose these games, LSU. Yep.
8: Florida LSU State. Look great. They could be the number one team in the country because Oregon didn't look as great as we thought they would. And they only win a game by a touchdown. But, you know, it's early in the season. Boise State could be a tough opponent, no doubt about that. Hey, and how about our Syracuse Orange? My Syracuse Orange. I mean, they score 66 points.
7: Oh, there we go.
8: I get it. They played New Hampshire. But, hey, anytime you score 66, you have the rushing game that they had. They ran for 260 or whatever it was. They had a bunch of guys run the football. I love that Angeli's back healthy. It's great for him. Fran Brown is a nice recruiting class. Calvin Russell is this big-time recruit from Florida that had a torn Achilles in the spring, and he might actually be ready to play at some point soon.
7: Is he also going to play basketball,
8: too? Yeah, I think he's going to be on the basketball team. I don't know if he'll play this year because of the injury he's coming back from. And before we leave this segment, great job by the University of Buffalo, the Bulls, to get their first win. They take on Albany at home.
7: Speaking of weird conditions.
8: Great, I'm not going to call it a goal line stand. I guess it was a red zone stand at the end of the game against Albany, right? I mean, really nice job by Pete Lembo and his staff to get things going on the right foot there.
7: Get her done.
9: How many college games over the course of the weekend, though, got messed up by some sort of weather or...
7: I have three in my head. Last night's because of a power outage, which insanity. Yep. Then we have the two rain games, LSU-Clemson and then UB-Albany. But there may have been more. But I know I had the reaction because I'm sitting down, I'm on the couch, I got home from dinner, and I see game delayed. And I'm like, again? Another one?
9: Yep.
8: This time of year. Tell you, I mean,
9: it's weird.
8: When I lived in Florida, this was a routine Friday night would be, are we even going to play? Because you'd go away and the rain and the lightning that would come in this time of year, late August, early September in Florida, and it was always a crapshoot of you even play the game and when you'd start. But that's what these kind of weeks remind me of.
7: Yeah. Sal Capaccio from earlier today with myself and Derek Kramer. We got a little bit of a preview of what is to come this week as the Bills get ready to take on the Houston Texans, and also, of course, a little bit of college talk in there as well, as week one was over the weekend. We'll take a quick time out here when we come back. I do want to jump in a little bit more on what we saw for week one in the college slate. We'll do that when we come back. You're listening to The Nightcap with Zach Jones, and this is WGR.
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31: 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They are currently trading at 61%, meaning a $100 trade pays out

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12: Welcome back, everyone. Zach Jones hanging with you here on a Tuesday night. You're listening to The Nightcap on WGR. We'll have Sabres Live coming up at the top of the hour. We're going to be doing that here, I think, most days. You're going to be replaying it after I wrap up here. But you can, of course, still listen to it live, 12 to 1. I think it's going to be over on the Sabres YouTube channel. Zach Jones, though, along with you here for about the next 20 or so minutes. And I did want to give my thoughts on week one of college football. Anyone that's heard me talk over the last couple of years that I've been on the GR airwaves, they know I'm a college football junkie. I'm a college sports junkie. I live for college basketball and college football, and I even enjoy kind of the ugly parts of it. If anything, that sort of adds to the allure for me, the ugly parts, the constant cheating and how just the rules kind of get thrown up in the air all the time. I love a lot of that stuff with college sports. But in terms of like on the field, I have said this repeatedly. I think as bad as a place college football is in, the actual product is not the problem. I think for the most part, the product is very, very good, if not the best it's been in 20, 30 years. The middle part of the sport has never been better.

In terms of the middle class, it's never been better. It's never been deeper. You know, there's now a real conversation that multiple teams could win a national title, where for most years it was two, maybe three teams that could do it. Even the four-team playoff era, it always kind of felt like there was one team that like really did not belong. Cincinnati from a couple of years ago, Michigan State, I think the few times they made it as well, really didn't feel like they belonged. College football really has always been kind of a niche sport, even in terms of like geographically. That also extended to, you would go into a season about like week three, you're like, okay, I know who can win the national title. Let's just see if anything goes crazy that either throws a wrench in that, or we were just all completely wrong on these teams, but we probably weren't. It's going to be one of these handful of teams. That's changed. Now it's a much deeper pool that can win a national title. It's made the games closer. It has made the playoffs much more entertaining than I think the bowl games ever were. And so I think we're in a good spot in that. Now, to week one, there's not always that many good games. More often than not, teams want to, in some ways, kind of almost use this as a preseason. They're dealing with 18 to 22-year-olds. They want to play. If you're Texas, you want to play Texas State. You know, you want to play Louisiana Monroe. You want to play a team that, when the betting lines come out, you're favored by four, maybe five touchdowns just to get through it. You know, test out some of your freshmen, work in what you want, and get ready for the grind that is to come. Maybe you got a big out-of-conference game, but really you're more or less preparing for conference play. There are some coming up in week two. Oklahoma, Michigan, it should be, I'm not even going to lie there, it probably won't be a good game. I think Michigan looks like garbage. But Texas, Ohio State should be pretty good. As a Texas fan, I'm terrified of that game, but it should be pretty good. It should be an exciting watch. But for week one, there were a few, I thought, really good games and really good storylines to come out of this. The major one for me wasn't even a good game, but it was LSU-Clemson. And it was LSU just putting their foot down. And being one of those teams that I just talked about of, they can win a national title. They come into the season, what, ranked 11th? There was kind of up and down feelings about them. What is Lane Kiffin? And you know, what is this team going to be in year one? Signs point to pretty damn good. They win 51-10 over Clemson. Say what you will about Dabo Swinney, and I do want to get my thoughts on him. That's a really, really good LSU team that can absolutely win the SEC or a national title. If Sam Leavitt is playing that way, they've got the offense going. Leavitt isn't even fully healthy yet either, so there's already something to that. The defense looked very, very good. So kudos to LSU, because I did take the points with Clemson. I didn't think they'd win, but it was 10.5. I thought there's too much smoke around LSU. They'll come out a little wet. They won't look as good as, you know, they'll probably look later in the season. Instead, I don't really know if they had a problem outside of the early pick from Leavitt that was more of a, you know, just a bad throw, went through the guy's hands, winds up as a pick. Probably should have just been an incompletion. It didn't matter. I mean, they were up 31-3 at halftime. Just a complete and utter domination. And really, I think the biggest story from that is these dying programs. These programs that are not, in fact, grabbing hold of the current era they're in, instead are falling behind. Clemson is one of them. I watch every Clemson result. I don't sit there and watch every single game, more often than not, because they're super boring. Offensively, they feel like they're in the Stone Age. But I look for every Clemson result because it's not that long ago that the ACC actually dominated this sport. Florida State and Clemson effectively sharing like a 5-6 year window of winning national titles, being as dominant as they were. Jameis Winston, of course, with Florida State, and then he moved right into the Deshaun Watson and then Trevor Lawrence eras at Clemson, just dominating the sport. Alabama, of course, is still there, as is Auburn and Oregon and Ohio State, but those two teams in particular, like, they operated like SEC teams. That is not the case anymore. Clemson has refused under Dabo Swinney to adapt to the NIL and transfer portal era. They are somewhat adapting to the transfer portal era, somewhat, but it's not even close to enough. And you look in their conference, Miami spends more than most teams. They now have maybe one of the most talented top-to-bottom teams in the country. They are better at quarterback than they have been over the last 2 years, in which they had Cam Ward, the first overall pick, and Carson Beck, a 5-year starter in college that went to multiple national title games. Darian Mensah is the best of those three. You have Malachi Toney, the best receiver in the sport, one or two between him and Jeremiah Smith, and they're just loaded across the board. They spend a ton of money, and Miami is back from

0: from the depths. You look at Virginia Tech with James Franklin. They bring in him from Penn State. If they're putting up what Franklin did at Penn State, they're winning the ACC multiple times. They're going to the playoffs multiple times if they just have what Franklin did at Penn State. Because here, Franklin doesn't have to deal with Oregon, Indiana, Ohio State, Michigan, USC, Washington. He deals with Miami and SMU maybe. There is an opening there in the ACC, and it's not a pretty one for the traditional powers of Clemson and Florida State. I don't think we're that far off from a changing of the guard in college football in terms of the conferences getting jumbled again, and maybe we have a super conference that is the SEC, Big Ten, and a couple of other schools from the Big 12, ACC, and maybe they grab a Boise State or what have you. But right now, are Clemson and Florida State putting forward their best foot? No. Florida State has a problem NIL-wise. They're about middle of the pack, and they can't fire Mike Norvell because it's going to cost them like $51 million in a buyout. And Clemson, under Dabo Swinney, wants no part of the NIL and transfer portal era. And because he's effectively a Woody Hayes or Nick Saban or Joe Paterno-like figure at Clemson, they can't fire him. So now you have two programs just wasting away. If you watched Florida State and SMU, and because of the power outage, you may not have. The game was not close. It ends a three-point game in SMU's favor, but it's not close. Until the last play of the game, Florida State had a +4 turnover differential. They never led. They only were able to tie SMU. That is a dead program in which fans want them to lose more than anything so that Norvell is eventually fired. They don't recruit the state particularly well. And now that Miami has risen from the grave, you now have to deal with Florida and Miami. UCF and South Florida are also very, very good contenders in a state that, yes, is chock full of talent, but there's only so much to go around. You're an old brand that, well, yes, Jameis Winston's not that long ago. It is also an entirely different era in college football. Jameis Winston plays in the last BCS national championship. It is a long time ago, at least in the sense of how college football has moved. And for Clemson, it may take a Dabo Swinney firing the legend to actually save themselves. Because for right now, I don't know why the SEC or the Big Ten, if they eventually do form the Super League, would take either of those programs past knowing the fan bases are very passionate. Because the teams are garbage right now. And they both feel like dead programs, at least especially in Florida State's case. We'll take a quick time out here. When we come back, we'll wrap up tonight's show and get you off to Sabres Live, which aired earlier today, but we're going to replay it here in the 8 o'clock hour. So stay with us. We'll be right back on WGR.
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4: Right now, police are stepping up patrols to make sure drivers and pedestrians obey our crosswalk laws. Why? Because every year in New York, people are injured or killed just crossing the street. So remember, pedestrians, obey traffic signals and use crosswalks. And drivers, yield to pedestrians in crosswalks. If you don't, we will educate you on the law. And you may get a ticket, because tickets get attention, and that saves lives. A message from the Governor's Traffic Safety Committee.
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6: This is The Nightcap with Zach Jones.
7: About a minute here until we've got a break again. Sabres Live coming up at the top of the hour. Zach Jones with you here. And tomorrow does start the NFL season. We'll have a game tomorrow night in Seattle as they will host the New England Patriots. It is going to be a Super Bowl rematch. And I'm excited for it just because it's an NFL game. We're getting the season going. But I think the closer we've gotten to it, the more it wasn't a good Super Bowl. Is this really the game we want to have to open up the NFL season? We're all going to watch. We're all going to be there. I get that. But the Super Bowl sucked. Is this really the game we wanted? I think the Australia game could be much better with the Rams and San Francisco. Those two teams do typically play each other very close. But the Rams, I think, are significantly more talented than the 49ers. That one's on Thursday. Tomorrow, though, will be the opener against Seattle and New England. All right, quick time out here. Sabres Live when we return. This is WGR.
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14: Yeah, for sure. I think I was lucky because my brother was captain my freshman year at Boston University. So somebody to talk to about that type of stuff. And I think I found my role was kind of more lead by example. I'm not the most vocal guy in the room. Like, I can speak up when I need to. But I think definitely for me is lead by example and kind of show the way. So
15: what are those examples? And maybe your brother did it too. I'm going to assume. I mean, a lot of the best players are team captains. You lead, and Marty, you lead that way by all the little details, mm-hmm. Which is showing up when if you're early at 15 minutes before whenever you're supposed to be there.